0: County in the United Kingdom. Has Britain taken inspiration from America?
1: Hereby calling for the death penalty for any migrant that kills an American citizen or a law enforcement officer.
0: And what do you make of this? A Target store sparked outrage here in America after changing rooms were reportedly turned into a Muslim prayer area. And Trump paints the town blue. Washington's famous reflecting pool was set to reopen after leaving Democrats in meltdown.
2: It's going to be beautiful. It was a great concept that never worked because they couldn't hold the water. Now they hold the water.
0: I'm Ben Leo, and this is The Late Show Live.

0: So that pool today, the reflection pool, was meant to be sort of bright American flag blue, but I went down there today and it was almost black or dark. I don't know if Trump's been trolling everybody with these mock-up images. Anyway, we'll get stuck into that in just a tick. Joining me in Washington this evening is my panel, the exec director at Unleash Prosperity, Tim Doscher, and the Democrat strategist, big fan of the reflection pool, Mally Smith, and the UFC and the ballroom. He's a massive fan. And in London, Labour advisor, former Labour advisor, Matthew Torbett, and the Tory councillor in Hyde Park, no less, Elliot Keck. Thank you, guys. Right, a GB News alert. A bombshell new survey has revealed that almost half, 47% of British students back the return of the death penalty, putting them almost exactly in line with the wider public. The death penalty for murder was abolished in 1969 in the UK, but has still seen widespread support in the decades since and remains active in 27 states here in America, with some of the most active being Texas, Florida, Oklahoma, Alabama, Missouri, and Georgia. It's a contentious issue. It divides America. It's going to divide Britain because this conversation is going to roll on, as you've seen by this poll. Well, let's get the thoughts of commentator and host of Tomlinson Talks, Connor Tomlinson. Connor, great to see you. Thank you for staying up with the Late
1: Good
0: Show
1: to see
0: live.
1: You too, sir. It's been far too long.
0: It has been too long. First questions first. Correct me if I'm wrong. You are religious. So, What's your take on the death penalty? Would you support the return of it in the UK, bearing in mind your faith?
1: Yeah, I would. There were recent changes to the Catechism of the Catholic Church that weren't in keeping with the historical support for the death penalty. I mean, it's in line with the Bible. And also, some people might raise an eyebrow at that, but to paraphrase something a friend recently said, as a Christian, I want criminals to get right with God, and the quickest way for them to do that is to tell them that they're going to be meeting him tomorrow, so, you know, you better get your affairs in order.
0: Okay, Connor, simple question, which is something I looked into a few months back. The Bible says thou shalt not kill. So how do you square that as a man of your faith?
1: Murder. The translation is slightly different. It means that you shouldn't proactively aggress against someone and violate essentially Imago Dei. But it doesn't mean that any Christian is compelled to not be able to defend themselves. And so the death penalty is just civilization's form of self-defense.
0: Okay, and this poll, I mean, it's a pretty stark poll, bearing in mind the similarities between the wider public. So 47% of British students back the return of the death penalty. Do you think this will ever come to a day where we have a serious conversation about this? I know Rupert Lowe's been leading the charge in Parliament, but is it more than just rhetoric now? Are we really on the road to having a serious conversation and maybe even a vote in the years or decades to come about bringing the death penalty back?
1: Well, I think we should, and I think, setting my personal religious feelings aside, or the idea that it might be an American import, though I'm sure our American friends would love to think so, I think it's a sense that there is a grave imbalance on the national moral ledger when people can commit heinous crimes, the types of the Southport murders or the recent murder of Henry Novak, and not face a punishment as severe as the grief that the family are going through, when the family have now got to go to work and pay the taxes that pay to feed and house their son or daughter's rapist or killer for the rest of their lives. And I think just people have a really intuitive sense that that's grave and unjust. And that's why the support's been pretty high for the last how many years? I mean, it was 50% in 2020, even though zero members of the Parliamentary Labour Party and only 20% of Tory MPs at the time supported the reintroduction. The last time they even had a vote on the reintroduction in Parliament was in 1994 under the Major government. And that was effectively blocked thanks to Tony Blair's Human Rights Act, another thing you can thank both Keir Starmer as a lawyer and the Blair government for, I suppose. But as you said, Rupert Lowe is the only person promising a national referendum on this. The only other MP that I think has spoken about returning the death penalty in recent years is Lee Anderson of Reform UK, but I don't think that's part of the party platform. But I think if Reform were to commit to that, I think they would win votes, because I think if you were to ask still a majority of the public on specific crimes like murder or terrorism or paedophilia, if you were to ask them specific people like the Lee Rigby killers, for example, the surviving Manchester Arena bomber, the Abadie brother, would you put that man to death or would you prefer to pay for him for the rest of his life while his victims are in the ground? I think you will find lots of the public not just vote for it, but be willing to pull the switch themselves.
0: Yeah, well, I think you're quite right. I mean, I would, certainly in the case of paedophiles and those who harm children, I would be more than happy to pull the trigger myself. Connor, I will say, though, I was of the same sort of train of thought as you, that yes, by default, these abhorrent people should face the death penalty because A, it would be cheaper in the grand scheme of things. However, we see here in the US people languishing on death row for decades, 30, 40 years, appeal after appeal, campaigns, which actually campaigners here argue cost the taxpayer far much more in the long run than just, say, for example, a life sentence. And also, I've been thinking about it as well. I'm happy to change my mind on this, which is, I think as a human being, confined in a tiny room, four walls for the rest of your life, decades and decades, for me, I'm beginning to maybe think that's a harder option than just the easy cop-out of being put to death. Unless you believe something happens to you after death, which you get into theology, and you're going to the pits of hell, you know. Your thoughts on those points?
1: Well, I don't think we need to go into theology. I think it's more just that these people that commit these crimes don't have a moral compass themselves. And so the only deterrent that might work is if the threat to their own life is greater than the benefit that they might get from taking another person's. And as for the appeals go, I mean, yeah, it's atrocious. There was a murder I was reading about recently back from 2007 where a Knoxville couple were kidnapped, like brutally tortured and raped, asphyxiated, shot. And one of their murderers, a gang of five, is still on death row 20 years later. So what you would need to do in Britain, as I'm sure the Americans would probably agree, perhaps the Republicans less so than the Democrats, what we'd need to do in Britain is a full overhaul of the judicial system to stop all of those obstructive judicial reviews, all of those activist judges that are currently giving out too light sentences rather than the too heavy ones, to ensure that they don't enact miscarriages of justice, and then to ensure that the human rights grifting industrial complex can't make a living of frustrating justice being done for the next few decades.
0: Okay, look, very last question, briefly if you can, Connor, if you don't mind. What about cases where the perpetrator has been misidentified? What about cases where the death penalty has been applied and they've got it wrong in the end? Which cases would you apply the death penalty to?
1: Ones with an extremely high standard of evidence where we know without a shadow of a doubt that the perpetrator had committed it. For example, Axel Rudakabana or the Lee Rigby killers, where they're on camera doing it and are unrepentant for it.
0: Yeah. Yeah, absolutely nailed on. I'm of the same thinking as well. Connor, thank you so much. I understand you have some twins on the way, so congrats on that. Love to you and your missus, and hopefully we'll catch up soon.
1: Thank you, sir.
0: Thanks, Connor. Right, gbnews.com/yoursay. Caroline has said, no, Ben, forgive those who hurt and abuse you. I was abused as a child, and you have to forgive, because if we do not forgive, how can we expect our father to forgive us? Talking about God there, Caroline. Thank you for that. Pseudo Master said, Ben, flogging first, then the end. Perfect combo. John has said, you cannot have death rows. Once convicted, instant dispatch. Yes. Well, yeah, exactly. To kind of combat, Tim, the things you see here in America, the appeals, the campaigns for decades on end with these people languishing on death row. In fact, yesterday, I need to check whether he's been executed. One guy in Florida I was hoping to speak to, he's been appealing for 30 years.
2: Mm-hmm. Well, look, this is the most complex issue you could possibly talk about, and in 4 minutes you can't get to it all, Ben. But what I'll say is this. Justice is a very important thing, and when you don't have justice and when you're not enforcing laws and when you're not valuing life, which, Ben, I think may be the most important thing that we haven't really talked about, is how much is life worth? And when someone takes a life, what should be the penalty for that here on Earth? You don't want to talk about theology? I'll just say this. There's no other thing that you can do. In fact, in America, 2008, we had death penalty, Ben, for child rape. You could put somebody to death for child rape here in the United States of America since 2000.
0: Well, good. I mean,
2: what's happened since then? Yeah. What's happened since this? Crime has been on the rise. Blue cities have been completely overrun. And I'm telling you, there is an absolute 100% correlation between lack of enforcement of the law and lack of respect for life and consequences of crime.
0: Okay. Mally, the guy I wrote to last week, he's been executed. I just read. He killed his girlfriend's infant daughter. He was executed yesterday in Florida. He never did reply to my letter, but there we go, he's dead now. Your thoughts on the death penalty?
3: Yeah, it's interesting because, you know, this is an issue that gets people riled up. It's never one that's really gotten me as passionate on either side. I lean towards being against it just because I think having the ability to potentially correct if someone was falsely accused or falsely convicted. But I do understand the moral argument that if there is someone who committed this heinous crime that potentially the death penalty is worthy. I did look up, though, because I was interested. You have the UK with the death penalty support increasing, and it's up to 47%. And I wanted to see what the US was. In the US now, it's actually dipping. It peaked in 1995, according to Gallup, at 77%, but it's dipped to 52%, and it's the UK and the US are meeting in the middle at the moment when it comes to death penalty support. You guys are increasing your support for the death penalty while we are on the other end.
4: I want to answer your question directly. 19 to 22 years, that's the average amount of time a person in the United States of America spends on death row. And that means what's happening there? You're getting appeal after appeal after appeal in the Department of Justice in the Capital Crimes Division. We have an entire office that handles that. So there aren't mistakes as much anymore, especially with DNA, especially with us. This is not the argument that we should be having anymore. The argument is what does justice mean? And also, if you look, take a look at this poll, it says, I think it was 65% said the Hamas and attack in Israel and
0: was defensible. Yeah.
4: And so are we talking about Muslims who practice Sharia law answering questions to this? I don't know. I'm just asking because Sharia law actually does permit it.
0: That's a great point. What is the demographic of this poll that's been released showing that 47% of Brits students back the death penalty? I mean, is it mostly Muslims who want to stone people to death for being gay? I mean, it's a great question. We need to get some more clarity on the poll. Let's get the thoughts of Matthew Torbit and Elliot Keck in London. Matthew, would you support the return of the death penalty? If so, why? If not, why?
5: No, I don't think so. I see arguments on both sides, actually, a little bit like Mally. Mine falls down on, I don't want to hear religion being brought into this. If you're going to base your decisions on a book that's 2,000 years old, whichever the religion it is, then what's the point? You know, it's 2026. It shows normally in countries with the death penalty, the homicide rate is actually normally higher. It isn't a deterrent, unfortunately. People tend to murder people through rage, mental illness, drink or drugs normally. So the factor that they may die at the end of it doesn't normally come into it. I don't also think the state should condemn what it does for others. You know, if we're going to live as a civilized society, do you become the monster by killing other people when we say killing is wrong? And if I was to take a slightly smaller C argument against it, certainly at this current juncture, I don't believe the state is competent or trustworthy enough to go through with something like the death penalty. I don't think it would be a good idea whatsoever. So I think we need to be absolutely tougher on crime, and we need to, as we've seen with cases this week, we have to lock up violent people and not be letting them off the hook. I don't think the death penalty is the right way to go, though.
0: Okay, interesting. Tim wanted to reply to something you said, Tim. What was your gripe?
4: I think it's really, really rich, and it's really, you know, emblematic of how the Labour Party is functioning right now, that you would actually refer to somebody in favor of the death penalty where their child was murdered, and you refer to them as a monster. That is absolutely asinine. You should be ashamed of yourself for saying that.
0: Hang on,
4: they are the victims.
0: What did he say? I missed that. What did he say?
4: He said they don't need to become the monster.
0: Oh.
4: And you're not a monster if you're seeking justice for a crime that was so heinous, premeditated, and so out of the ordinary that you cannot make that equivalence. I reject that facially.
0: Matthew?
5: That's fine. You can reject that because you've absolutely misunderstood the point. I didn't say somebody asking for justice would be the monster. I said society and governments would become the monster if you're a country that says we shouldn't kill people and then you kill them regardless of what they've done. I will add, however, if you want to talk about somebody, I left the Labour Party months ago, but if you want to throw that in, that's fine. As someone else, and I've never spoken about this, as someone else that was abused as a child, I can tell you right now, forgiveness is a hell of a powerful thing, and I wouldn't want to see somebody killed for doing such a thing if that person can get something from that. I think when somebody dies, you're left with many unanswered questions and worse off.
4: Matthew, if your child runs into the street, and after you saying, don't run into the street, you don't kill them, you forgive them. Okay, you can punish someone for doing something wrong. We are simply saying, how much do you value life? And you know what? I do bring in religion. I do bring that in. You can't exclude that from this because, frankly, here in America, 72% of people are religious, at least Christian here in America. So you absolutely have to factor that into the equation, especially when speaking from this. And I would also argue there's a lot of religious people in the UK. So you can take God out of the equation, whatever you want to do. You're still not answering the question of justice. You're still not atoning for the fact that you referred to people like me as monsters.
0: He's talking about the state. He did answer that. He said
5: but he wants to purposely misunderstand the point. This is what he's doing.
4: That we're trying to prevent.
5: Yeah, misunderstanding the point and a hard of thinking, that's your issue, unfortunately. I believe in forgiveness. I believe in self-punishment. I believe in locking violent people up for longer. I don't think death... And as I said, it doesn't affect the homicide rate in countries. In fact, it normally goes even higher. You go and look at any study that will show you that. So I don't think it is a deterrent.
0: Okay, Matthew, thank you.
4: Those studies are faulty, absolutely 100%. But we
5: fair enough. Yeah, that's fine. That's fine.
0: Matthew, thank you for sharing your own experience of your childhood. And you said that, you know, forgiveness has been the best remedy for you. Would you ever consider a scenario where victims or maybe victims' families of people who have been, say, murdered, for example, had the choice? Because I guess it's subjective whether you support the death penalty or, you know, and that would give you a sense of justice. Or maybe in your case, you don't think it would give you justice. Forgiving is more of an appropriate form of action.
5: Can I understand somebody wishing death upon somebody because they've been through something like that? Absolutely, of course I can. I think it's an absolutely rational way to think and to want revenge and other things. I believe in things like restorative justice. I believe in choice. I also think that's the importance of the judicial system we have here, where judges are there to take the emotion out of things, because we therefore have guidelines of which people can be sentenced. I think if we start going either by trial by media or by public or by individual, then that begins quite a dark path, and I think we should keep the emotion out of sentencing.
4: Yeah, we tried restorative justice here in the United States of America in 2020 and beyond through George Soros elected prosecutors. It doesn't do well for the crime rate. So restorative justice is an absolute joke, and it's absolutely 100% the pathway to more murders. And so if you want to try that, that's fine. But we actually do know what works. We actually do know it. That's actually enforcing the law that's on the book and not letting people go.
0: Okay, let me get the thoughts of Elliot. Elliot, I will say, Matthew's he's a better man than me, I think.
4: I'm not mentally ill. I have a different opinion than yours. You do not have to call me names, Matthew.
0: I must have called you mentally ill.
4: Mentally ill.
0: I'm going to get you to a UFC bout outside the south lawn of the White House, so we can settle it that way. Elliot,
5: good with me.
0: Matthew's probably a better man than me, because if I would probably, and I don't, you know, maybe I shouldn't be saying this, but I would happily kill the abuser or the offender of my children with my bare hands, and probably enjoy it, actually. So, I mean, your take on this.
6: I always think there would be probably something quite cathartic about having the death penalty, at least in some specific instances. If you think about, and the one that I always come back to is Wayne Cousins, who of course used the fact that he was a police officer in authority to abduct Sarah Everard, rape and murder her. And I think there would be something cathartic about knowing that he was no longer here and seeing justice done in that way. The issue with the death penalty, though, is the two things that we always talk about: the fact that the appeals process means that actually it takes an inordinate amount of time and money to actually get to that point, and of course also the problems with miscarriage of justice. And ultimately, if you cannot bring in two different standards for guilt, you cannot have a beyond reasonable doubt and a definitely beyond reasonable doubt. So, you know, I don't think that is going to work. Unfortunately, the second you bring in the death penalty, you will have instances of wrongful killing. We look at Andrew Malkinson, who's just been released from the UK prison after 23 years of wrongly being held for a rape that he unambiguously did not commit. And as for the appeal system, again, you cannot have a justice system without an appeal system. Everyone has the right to appeal. The judge may have got it wrong. The jury may have got it wrong. New evidence may come to light. So as much as I do think there would be a cathartic element to it, I'm not convinced that it actually works in practice. And I think I prefer to have these people simply held in prison for the rest of their lives. And that's something we do need to have in the United Kingdom. We do not give out anywhere near as many full life terms. We see them let out after 21 years, and that is completely inappropriate and unacceptable.
0: Well, it's because there's no prisons. We let paedophiles walk free because there's no prison space. It's a disgrace. Elliot, can I just ask you, what about for absolutely nailed-on cases, as per Connor Tomlinson, who talked about the Lee Rigby's killers, Axel Rudabakana, literally, metaphorically and physically caught red-handed? There's no discussion about it.
6: But this is the point. You have to set up a system in which that applies, and we do not have that system in any justice system in the world. We don't have a beyond reasonable doubt and definitely beyond reasonable doubt. So, yes, I mean, I can see how that may sound workable at face value, but actually when you get into the practice of where do you define the point at which, okay, you know, we can send someone to prison for life because we're pretty sure he did it, but that person, we are 100% sure he did it, so we'll give him the death penalty. I think that's the sort of thing that may sound like it's workable at face value, but probably would fall apart when you actually try to implement it.
4: What about somebody who admits that they actually did kill somebody?
0: Well, sometimes there's false admissions as well.
4: No, I'm just asking. That holds up in the court of law.
6: It is a fair question. It is a fair question. Again, the second you bring that in, no one will ever admit to committing a crime. And of course, admitting, getting killers and other criminals to admit that they committed a crime obviates the need for a long, drawn out and very, very painful trial. So that is something that I don't think you want to bring in, because no one will ever, ever admit to committing a serious crime, which means you have to have those very long jury trials.
4: Yeah, but you're making the same argument, saying that there obviously something is going to go wrong with a conviction of capital punishment, therefore you can't possibly do it. So you're playing both sides there. You can't really make that.
6: Listen, as I said, I'm sympathetic to the ideas behind it. I just don't think there's a truly workable system that avoids miscarriages of justice and avoids a lengthy appeals process. Two of the most significant problems. You look at the United States, where you do have the death penalty, and you know there are many instances where it's incredibly richly deserved on behalf of the criminal. But unfortunately, nowhere in the United States has a system where you don't have incredibly long, drawn out appeals processes, and that will just always be the reality of having the death penalty. So I think anyone. That says, oh, let's have the death penalty, but you know they'll be marched into the chair or wherever it is the following day. That is just never going to happen.
0: Yeah. Okay, interesting debate. I am really open to check. About a year ago, I was absolutely all for the death penalty. I've now looked into it more in the United States. I am beginning to maybe be open to changing my mind for lots of different reasons.
6: That's woke.
0: Does it give justice to the families? Say again, sorry.
6: You've gone woke.
0: I know, woke nonsense, but it's sitting next to Mally for too long. Anyway, I'm open to changing my mind. I still do side on the side of the death penalty.
4: Mally's
0: in nailed-on cases.
4: Sitting this one out, man.
0: I know.
3: He's passionate about this one, guys.
0: Let's get some your say comments. Somebody said, put perpetrators with... Oh, here we go. Pseudo-mass. Anybody who's guilty of a crime that needs locking up with Ed Davey, they'd soon repent. Somebody else said, Josephine, let the victims or their families choose. Simple. Yeah, that's what I proposed to Matthew. Would it give justice to some families? Maybe some to not. Tony, hello Tony, good morning. You said yes, they do admit to serious crimes, but the state still has to prove it. Jackie said, I wonder if Andrew upset someone and prompted a response. Oh, he's talking about Prince Andrew's black eye. Maybe he fell off his horse. And it's an interesting debate. It's an interesting conversation. The religious side of it, does it save money? They say not here in America. Do victims' families want it? Should we be killing people? Forget religion. Should the state be killing people? And what about, of course, the fact that sometimes it can go wrong? I think I'm still in favour of the death penalty, but I'm open, as I said, to changing my mind. Anyway, let me know what you think. gbnews.com/your say. Still ahead on The Late Show Live. As anti-immigration enforcement protests continue all across America, dozens of protesters who stormed a church, do you remember this? Don Lemon in tow. They won't face state charges. Do you think that's the right move? But also ahead, a Target store sparks outrage after changing rooms were reportedly turned into a Muslim prayer area. I mean, I just don't understand this. Why not just go to your own private space and do it? Why does it have to be in a public space, in a changing room, or on a floor, or on a train? Just, I don't know. Just let it show life. Back in a sec. Right, here's another good talker, as we call it, a good debate. Two British medics have addressed the US Senate, giving their opinions on the COVID-19 vaccine. Cardiologist Dr. Aseem Malhotra and cancer specialist Professor Angus Dalgleish have both alleged vaccine harms, including possible links to cancer that need looking at. They face criticism. Professor Angus Dalgleish have both alleged vaccine harms, including possible links to cancer that need looking at. They face

0: questions first. Who wants to go first? Angus, what are the links between COVID-19 vaccines and cancer, in your view?
1: Well, in my view, it is that I started noticing that people who'd been stable with cancer, melanoma, for years, started relapsing at the beginning of 22. And I asked for any reason why this might have occurred. And I noted they'd all been given boosters by their GPs, which I, if they'd asked me, I wouldn't have done that. And so you had to look around. What's the reason? Why would a booster allow a cancer to come back? Well, it turned out it's very simple, that boosters suppress the T-cell response. The first two will increase it a bit, but a booster suppresses it. And that's exactly what we found. But then a group from Madrid published a wonderful paper saying T-cell exhaustion after third COVID vaccine in cancer patients, with an incredible data. So it showed it very, very clearly. And so therefore, any cancer suppressed and controlled by the immune system, you suspect might pop up after the booster. Surgeons noted their colorectal patients were very difficult to treat. They were presenting late and they were presenting young. And they found that these patients had all had the booster too. And they called, a red flag. And I called a red flag that just the suspicion that the vaccine might be involved in the cancer.
0: Are there any studies that have linked the mRNA to cancer? Is there any sort of medical process that you can allude to that would back that up?
1: The strongest are the epidemiological studies, and the strongest was from Japan, a paper by Gibbo and his colleagues, which just had the raw data, and they noticed that the number of new cancer cases went up with each booster vaccine.
0: Dr. Wasim, you were at the start of COVID, as you mentioned in Congress today, you were telling people to go and get vaccinated. You were advertising how safe it was and so on. But then you had, of course, you lost your father. You linked the loss of your dear father to the vaccine. What was it like being there in Congress today? And also, what was the argument back to you? What was the pushback from other witnesses and experts who you're giving evidence alongside you?
2: Well, listen, I think, one of the things you have to do as a doctor is you have to change with the evidence. That's actually being a good scientist. And also, Ben, it's important to understand one of the things that I mentioned as well in Congress today. I think most people don't fully appreciate that medicine isn't an exact science. It's a science of human beings. It's an applied science. It's constantly evolving. 50% of what you learn in medical school will turn out to be either outdated or dead wrong within 5 years of your graduation. The trouble is nobody can tell you which half. You have to learn on your own. And you think where we are now, we're literally 5 years post vaccine rollout. So we would expect that new data was going to emerge and make us think differently about this. I'm a cardiologist. I'm informed by my patient experience. I'd never even heard of vaccine injury. Didn't know it existed. Yeah, this wasn't a traditional vaccine. It was more like a gene therapy. We know now it never prevented any, certainly for not any sustainable amount of time, didn't prevent infection. Then the goalposts kept changing to predict serious illness and death. So I think, we have to acknowledge all of these uncertainties in the evidence. And then the real issue that came out from this meeting in Congress isn't that we've got the definitive answer. We say absolutely it's causing cancer, everybody's at risk. But there are lots of very prominent, respected, eminent scientists around the world. Professor Angus Dalgliesh is one of them. Wafik Eldir, one of America's most eminent oncologists, who have raised legitimate concerns. They think there is a signal. We have to have that discussion. One of the reasons trust has gone down in the profession, Ben, is that we still haven't had a moratorium on the way the pandemic was handled. We haven't had an apology to vaccine injured, right? As a good doctor, when you make a mistake, first of all, acknowledge the mistake, apologize to the patient and say, this is what we're going to do to stop this happening again. That hasn't happened. I want trust to be stored in the profession. But until we acknowledge all of the potential harms, even if people disagree on how prevalent the harms were, they happened. People have been injured, people have been bereaved, people have died, that we need a full, open, transparent discussion on this. Until we get there, we're not going to make progress, Ben. And that's one of the reasons we had this meeting.
0: Do you think those vaccines saved any lives? Because there is some stats saying they saved XX millions of people's lives. Do you think they had any effects at all?
2: So I think let's look at this dispassionately. I think there is a case to be made that in high-risk groups for a certain amount of time at the very beginning, so I mean people over 70, potentially for a few months, and I've had discussions with the NIH director, Jay Bhattacharya, about this, who's a very good friend of mine over the years, and he makes a point that we think, yes, there is a case we made that the benefit outweighed the harms for a certain period of time in high-risk groups.
0: Long story short, you're not saying COVID-19 vaccines cause cancer. You're saying, well, hang on a minute, maybe we need to have a look at it.

0: Absolutely.
1: Yeah.
0: Okay. Okay, the claims presented at the hearing mentioned in Congress and during that interview remain disputed by regulators, vaccine manufacturers and many doctors and scientists who maintain that COVID vaccine side effects are rare and that the jabs prevented millions of hospitalizations and deaths worldwide. There is no proven link between vaccines and cancer. You should consult a qualified medical practitioner before making any decisions based on the opinions expressed by Dr. Malhotra and Professor Dale Gleish. Right, let's take a quick look at some of the other main news stories dropping here in America. President Trump has hit back at lawmakers who passed a measure seeking to halt him from taking further military action over the war in Iran. He called them unpatriotic. The White House also described the move as an unconstitutional attempt to restrict presidential power. Elsewhere, former National Security Advisor John Bolton has pleaded guilty to charges of improperly holding onto classified documents. The deal brokered by Mr. Bolton's lawyers and the Department of Justice could prevent the 77-year-old from serving jail time. Indeed, he's probably facing a multi-million-dollar fine. And FIFA has confirmed a website glitch has left dozens of fans getting free tickets for the World Cup 2026. It's kicking off next week. In a statement, they say the tickets requested by these fans remain reserved and the affected fans have been invited to complete payments of the correct amount. I love that. The fans have been invited to complete payment of the correct amount. No, don't think so. Not if it was me. Anyway, still ahead on The Late Show Live tonight. Well, after more than two decades after Concorde retired, a new generation of ultra-fast passenger travel is on the horizon. Look at that. I'm excited to get stuck into this. But also tonight, a Target store sparks outrage after changing rooms were reportedly turned into a Muslim prayer area. Would the same happen for other religions? Probably not, is the answer to that. This is The Late Show Live. Let's get a very quick look at your weather. Don't go anywhere.
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3: Hello, good morning and welcome to the latest update from the Met Office for GB News. Some bright spells today, but further showers are expected, especially in the west, and it will feel cool, temperatures a degree or two below average for the time of year. Nevertheless, there will be some sunshine around during the morning and into the early afternoon, especially for central and eastern parts of England, the north of Scotland, but a lot of cloud in general and frequent showers, especially towards the west. However, these downpours won't be as lively, not as heavy as the last few days, and they'll ease a little into the afternoon. Temperatures reaching 16 to 19 Celsius at best. So feeling on the cool side for the time of year. Now, later in the day, we've got this weather system approaching, this band of rain. Ahead of that, further showers to come for Northern Ireland and much of Scotland. In between, some clear spells during the evening, but actually a lot of cloud still remains. Better chance of some late in the day sunshine for the north and indeed the east of England. A pleasant enough end to the afternoon here. Showers, well, one or two continuing across Wales and the Midlands, but easing as this next band of rain approaches, and that will bring a wet end to the day for the southwest of England into Wales. Winds increasing as that rain moves through, the risk of coastal gales overnight and into Saturday morning for southwestern shores, and the rain turning heavier as well by dawn. For much of Scotland and Northern England, it's a dry night with cloud increasing, but by the time we start off Saturday, these spells of rain are moving and spiralling around low pressure, which will be centred off the coast of Wales. So a wet and, for many, windy start to Saturday. The wettest weather moves its way northeastwards, followed by some heavy showers. A little bit drier towards the end of the day for western and southwestern places. The wind's easing a touch, but staying on the cool side.
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0: Right. Right, get a load of this. A Target store in a Minneapolis suburb cordoned off a hallway with six changing rooms, seemingly to convert at least part of the space into a Muslim prayer area. So, viewers and listeners, if you're not familiar, Target is basically, it's like a Walmart, Tesco, it's like a convenience store. Located in Apple Valley, Minnesota, a concerned customer photographed the area on your screen now, if you're watching on telly, which appears to show a cordoned off hallway with a sign on one of the doors saying Ramadan Mubarak. So this room is being used for prayer. Please do not enter. A sign is also reported to have said, as I just said, this room is being used for prayer. But whether the room was meant for just customers or employees to pray, it's unclear. It's quite, I mean, I don't know why it's unclear. It's quite clear from the sign. So is this a policy practicing inclusion, or is it being divisive? Let's get the thoughts of my panel. Tim Dosha, Maddie Smith, Matthew Torbett, Elliot Keck. Tim. I don't know what to say really about this kind of stuff, because you never see it from, I don't know, you never see it from any other religion. So why must our everyday lives be altered and inconvenienced to accommodate people's religions? By the way, for any religion, you know, Jews, Buddhists, I don't want Buddhists meditating in the changing room if it blocks one off, you know. What's your thought?
1: Well, the same people that allowed the stock to plummet, literally, I just looked it up, 53% since woke Biden 2021. You know, you have body positivity, you have, you know, rainbow flags all over. You can't go in there without, you know, getting a rainbow flag tattoo on you.
0: Well, Target.
1: Oh, yeah, Target. Yeah, yeah. So, look, you go woke, you go broke. That's what we say in the United States of America. So what happens when your stock drops 53%? Nobody's shopping there. That means you got some open space. And so what do they say? Hey, you know, maybe Muslims are coming here and we can at least keep their business.
0: Oh, Mally, you'll take, is Target woke? I must admit, I never go into Target. Here we go. There's the signs. That's the picture on your screen.
4: Target is like a nicer version of Walmart. Look, this doesn't bother me. I am not offended by Muslims getting a place to pray for their, you know, a lot of Muslims pray five times a day at different intervals.
0: What if you were queuing for an hour to try on a t-shirt?
4: Well, if I was queuing for an hour, I'd probably be a little frustrated, but I don't think the prayers take that long, and I probably would go to a different store at that point. Maybe that's the reported decline that Tim is talking about in their stock. But look, I think we should have reasonable accommodations for people's religious beliefs. If it's not hurting anyone and it gives them a place to pray, especially if they're Muslims who work at Target, I don't see an issue. That doesn't bother me. I'm not triggered. I'm fine.
0: Okay. Matthew and Elliot. Elliot, I'll go with Matthew. I'll go with you first. I guess this kind of carries on the conversation we had in recent months in the UK, where you had Muslims en masse praying in Trafalgar Square. Some of the critics were saying, well, look, this is a show of Muslim dominance trying to implement Islam on the nation when, for the most part, people don't want it. I mean, any weight in that argument?
5: In this instance in particular, I think, you know, freedom to practice your religion is an important thing. I can only assume this is a business decision based on the demographics of Minnesota and the fact that there's a lot of Muslims within that population. If it's during Ramadan, I assume they're making, you know, allowances because of that. And I don't know, I suppose to flip your question, never mind queuing for an hour for a t-shirt, would you be more annoyed if you're walking down the aisles and 90% of the aisle begins to get down in front of you and pray and you can't walk past them? In that instance, I'd rather them go to a room and get out of my way and go and do it. So it is what it is. Yeah. I'd rather them keep it and it'd be a prayer room for everybody if they're going to do that sort of thing. But I think I imagine a business decision.
0: Okay, Elliot, any thoughts on this?
6: Well, an obvious question is, of course, if a Christian wanted to use that room to pray, would they have been allowed and would they have been welcomed? And, you know, if they wouldn't have been, then it's a very serious problem. But listen, I've worked in a large store like that, and you have plenty of spaces, backroom offices, backroom staff rooms that also could have been used instead of taking away necessary facilities for customers. And we assume they are necessary facilities from the business's point of view because they are there. So, yeah, listen, there are a few questions. I wouldn't say I'm particularly outraged, but I think obviously the key question is this a space dedicated for one religious group, or is this a space dedicated for prayers by all faiths? And I think that is something that is really relevant and really important.
1: Look, but I don't think that there is a freedom of religion thing going here. Like, you know, like Matt was saying, you know, this is a private company. They can do whatever they want, really, as long as they are not overtly discriminating against people saying you can't come in here, you can't do this. I mean, you might be able to sue them and say, hey, I'm a Christian, I wanted to go in there and pray, but I couldn't do that. But in the end, you are going to kind of run into that wall. And really, that's what we mean when we say go woke, go broke, because this is a terrible business decision to make. And it's not just for that area in Minnesota. It's for all those people like me who don't really shop at Target anymore because they just got sick and tired of having stuff jammed down your throat when you're going there to give them your money or my money. So,
0: yeah,
6: I agree with that.
0: Do suggest it was Sorry, Elliot, go on. I was just going to say, reports suggest it was Muslim only. You go on, Elliot.
6: Yeah, I was just going to say, listen, customers and shareholders will vote with their feet. So I agree with that previous contribution.
0: Yeah. Same as the UK. The Americans won't know this, but Matthew and Elliot will. You know the Lush stores. I don't know what you think about those stores, but, you know, just virtue signalling. You just stupid signs in your placards amongst the bath bombs. You know, quite nice bath bombs, granted. But, you know, I don't want to buy a bath bomb and some lavender pillow spray and be lectured about Palestine and Gaza at the same time.
1: Oh.
0: Anyway, I don't go to Lush anymore. Not that I did often. I
1: just bought... smell great, though, Ben. That lavender is really nice. It suits you.
0: Thank you. I showered this morning. First time in days.
4: You guys are really getting ready for Pride Week. Pride Month.
0: When is Pride Month?
1: It's now, bro.
4: It's this month.
0: Oh. What, June?
1: Man, you're in it, man. Pride Month here in Washington, D.C. Get that lavender out. Yeah, man, you're ready to go.
0: Well, there's still time yet. I'm sure I'd be very popular with the hunks of D.C. Who knows? Maybe more popular than the women. Right, gbnews.com/yoursay. GBNews did approach Target for comment, but we're yet to hear back. 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
7: It's going to be beautiful. It was a great concept that never worked because they couldn't hold the water. Now they hold the water.
0: Washington's famous reflecting pool. It runs between the Washington Monument and the Lincoln Memorial. Massive, 2,000 feet long, 6.5 million gallons of water in there. It's set to reopen after leaving Democrats in meltdown. But first tonight, anti-immigration enforcement protests continue across America. Dozens of protesters who stormed a church with Don Lemon won't face state charges. Is that the right move? We'll be discussing that next on The Late Show Live. Let's have a quick whiz through the papers, shall we? Hitting the shelves back in Blighty tomorrow, starting with The Eye, which is reporting the King raised concerns about the US president's trip to the UK last year. The newspaper reports that Charles had private reservations, quote unquote, about the visit because of Donald Trump's bust up with Zelensky in the Oval Office. This is an interesting story. Front page of The Eye. I heard similar back then. I actually thought at one point it wasn't on, and I think I reported as such on GB News. Shows how much I know. But there were serious whispers that the King wasn't too keen on this trip. Elliot, in the end though, the right move, King Charles coming over here, it was a roaring success by most accounts.
6: Yeah, and I actually think it shows his suitability for the role of King. He clearly wasn't very happy about the situation. He clearly didn't want it to go ahead, and yet he still did it anyway. And by all accounts, it was an extraordinarily successful trip, and he put on his very best face. So I actually think, if anything, it shows his suitability for being King. One's suitability for the job is normally shown by how they perform, even when they're not very happy with the situation. So I think I actually take my hat off to the King here.
0: Yeah. I won't bother getting into it. Although I think his speech in Congress was political. He had a crack at Donald Trump and unchecked power and balances and so on. Also talking about NATO. But anyway, I think he did a good job. And Trump certainly didn't mind. Matthew, the King was said to be jittery and did not want to do it. Did not want to do the state visit. And the private reservations have left British officials back then scrambling to salvage the trip entirely, fearing that a royal snub could become a major diplomatic crisis with the US.
5: Yeah, it wasn't, though. It wasn't the trip to America. It was when Donald Trump came here for the historic second state visit that no one had ever had before. I mean, there were other concerns about his visit to America because of global affairs, but I can sort of understand it, because at that point, I think lots of people were shocked at what the goings-on in the Oval Office that day, not least Vladimir Zelensky. And I suppose suppose if I'm the king, I'm thinking, I don't fancy an earful. What's he going to say to me? Well, you know, what have we done? This government's all over the show at the minute. It's doing my head in. So, or something along those lines. I'm sure the king thinks otherwise. So I can sort of see it. But again, like people have said, he put on a brave face. He got on with it. It went down quite well. They mitigated the risk factors by keeping them all in Windsor Castle. There's no protests or whatever. So good on him for sort of doing it, really, because Keir Starmer needed that envelope because he was in a rock and a hard place. He didn't want an earful in the Oval Office either.
0: Yeah. Thank you for correcting me. Glad someone's on the ball. I've had no caffeine today, FYI. Mally, your take on this?
4: I mean, I think the king has been an asset to the country because we know Trump doesn't like Keir Starmer, but he does have affection for the king. I know more about the trip that he did to the United States, and I think he did a good job of both balancing the relationship with President Trump, but also stating areas where he disagreed with the president, like, as you said, on NATO and potential abuses of power. But he was probably one of the few people who could do it because the president has some fondness for him, and he did it in a way that wasn't directly calling out the president, which he never would since he's the king. But I think he's proved that, you know, as an American, I'm not a big fan of the monarchy, but I think he's done well for you guys.
0: Why aren't you a fan? Relationship. You're just jealous.
4: I think we made the right choice breaking off, and I'm excited for you to spend July 4th with us.
0: As always, there's always time to conquer America again.
4: Yeah,
0: don't test us, Mally.
4: Given that your economy is the size of like one of our medium-sized states, I feel like we're pretty good to go.
1: Ben, can I just say that look, America loves the king being over here. I didn't hear a single, and you know I'm plugged into a lot of different circles, and I talk to people on the left like Mally and like Matthew, and I think though that this really was a quote-unquote reset tour for the relations between the U.S. and the U.K., at least for here in America. It was a good public relations move. And the only difference is that unlike Hillary Clinton, you know, Trump didn't pull out a Staples reset button and embarrass herself on national TV.
0: Yeah, lots of people echoing those sentiments. Tim Pseudo-Mass again has said, I think King Charles' visit to the States, I know this story is about Trump's visit to the U.K., but talking about the King coming here, he said, I think the visit to the States really changed the American people's view of England, educated them on the history, and actually has reinforced a special relationship. Did you need to be educated on the history, Tim?
1: Being educated on British history is a lifelong goal that I'm not even convinced British people are fully up on British history.
0: I think you're right. No,
4: Americans have trouble learning our history.
1: That's right.
4: It's only 250 years. We would really struggle with your guys' history.
0: Yeah, yeah. Right, one more quick story. Let's look at the front page of the Metro, if you don't mind. World Cup water bottle ban. FIFA sucking fans dry. So supporters' anger at last-minute money grab as refillable carriers are banned by the tournament chiefs despite the heat threat. So basically, FIFA, and I will say it, you know, they give me some access this summer. They're getting me in some fans and so on. Thank you very much. But I will say it.
1: Brag about it.
0: They are sucking fans dry, as the Metro says. Why wouldn't FIFA allow fans to bring water bottles in? Matthew, are you looking forward to the World Cup? Because there is some controversy surrounding it. Ticket prices, transport prices, the greed, now this.
5: I'm looking forward to it because I'm not going. The plan was always to go, and then unfortunately my missus got pregnant and therefore the World Cup's on ice now. So I think if I was going, I'd be annoyed by a lot of this sort of stuff because, I'm a socialist in my dreams, and in reality I'm a capitalist. This is the worst sort of capitalism. And I look back at the other week when I was at Wembley watching Stockport get beat once more in a final, and we had the hottest day we've had this year, and the sun came down over us behind the goal, and it was unbearable. It's going to be even hotter in America, and you're not going to have the same access to water that you should be able to refill. At least they had refills at Wembley. So yeah, no, it's an awful move and a greedy move.
0: Yeah, Elliot, England's first game against Croatia is in Dallas on June the 17th. I'm going to be there for GB News, reporting all the fun and frolics, probably in a pair of Speedos at this rate. It's going to be hot.
6: Well, I mean, that sounds possibly less enjoyable, actually, than just watching it in a pub in England.
0: I normally charge.
6: Yeah. listen, I mean, I'm a big fan of Premier League and domestic football, but I always find international football and England's performances so bleak and so depressing.
5: Oh.
6: I struggle. I will, of course, be supporting them, like all good English. Richmond, but I'm very well prepared for another year of bitter disappointment.
0: Mally, you're getting into your football, aren't you, courtesy of me?
4: I'm learning more about it. No, it's a terrible move, and I also wonder if it'll backfire on them when you have a ton of people having heat stroke and medics trying to get them up from the floor.
0: Oh, you get more insurance money.
4: Water.
0: They'll be like, hey, some hospital admissions, insurance.
4: Fair enough, but I feel like if anything you should let in on a hot day, it's water and give those people some shade, because it's, as you said, Ben, going to be hot.
0: Yes, indeed. I'm just reading this story. It basically says FIFA had previously assured ticket buyers already paying between £160 and £450 for one ticket that clear 1 litre bottles could be bought in and topped up. But there's now some concern about that. But just finally, Matthew, about the ticket prices. Would you pay £460, £450 to see England play?
5: Yes, I've paid similar before, and I never will forget my first ever England game being at the Euros in France in 2016 and it being a 0-0 against Slovenia, and I've never looked back since.
0: Yeah. Well, the Elliot, would you? What's your limit to a World Cup football game?
6: Well, I suppose it depends if it's the final or the first game. I mean, certainly if England was in a final, I'd pay a good few £100. I mean, listen, obviously FIFA are entitled to charge whatever
0: they
6: want.
0: You'd be lucky, Elliot. £300 for a World Cup final.
5: It's about 10 grand, isn't it?
6: I don't think I'd get in. I think I'd probably have to vault the fence. But listen, FIFA are entitled to charge whatever ticket prices they want to, of course.
4: I mean, what
6: we are seeing, though, is it does seem that the tickets aren't fully being sold. So, that's an example of a business cutting off its nose despite its face. So businesses can charge whatever they want to charge, but you can still have poorly run inept businesses, and I think FIFA certainly qualifies as that.
4: Ben, that's bad, but the NBA Finals are happening, and when the Knicks play their game, their home game, it'll be the third game, it is estimated that the tickets there for bad tickets, nosebleed tickets, are going to be $4,000 to $7,000 for a single ticket.
1: Look, this is a strong consumer market here in the United States of America. I understand people coming in from out of town. By the way, I'm facing this right now, flying to Germany to see my favorite NFL football team, Gridiron football team, play in Germany, and it's thousands and thousands of dollars just to go see this match, but that's the nature.
0: That's the market.
1: There's a market here in the United States, and you should be thankful that the U.S. is so hyped on soccer.
0: The most I ever paid was for an FA Cup final 2020, Arsenal v Chelsea. I paid about £400. I got scammed the first time by a guy on Twitter, so I ended up paying £800. Anyway, that's my story. More coming up in the next hour on The Late Show Live, including this.
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3: Hello, good morning, and welcome to the latest update from the Met Office for GB News. Some bright spells today, but further showers are expected, especially in the west, and it will feel cool, temperatures a degree or two below average for the time of year. Nevertheless, there will be some sunshine around during the morning and into the early afternoon, especially for central and eastern parts of England, the north of Scotland, but a lot of cloud in general, and frequent showers, especially towards the west. However, these downpours won't be as lively, not as heavy as the last few days, and they'll ease a little into the afternoon. Temperatures reaching 16 to 19 Celsius at best. It's feeling on the cool side for the time of year. Now, later in the day, we've got this weather system approaching, this band of rain. Ahead of that, further showers to come for Northern Ireland and much of Scotland. In between, some clear spells during the evening, but actually a lot of cloud still remains. Better chance of some late in the day sunshine for the north and indeed the east of England. A pleasant enough end to the afternoon here. Showers, well, one or two continuing across Wales and the Midlands, but easing as this next band of rain approaches, and that will bring a wet end to the day for the southwest of England into Wales. Winds increasing as that rain moves through, the risk of coastal gales overnight and into Saturday morning for southwestern shores, and the rain turning heavier as well by dawn. For much of Scotland and Northern England, it's a dry night with cloud increasing, but by the time we start off Saturday, these spells of rain are moving and spiralling around low pressure, which will be centred off the coast of Wales. So a wet and, for many, windy start to Saturday. The wettest weather moves its way northeastwards, followed by some heavy showers. A little bit drier towards the end of the day for western and southwestern places. The wind's easing a touch, but staying on the cool side.
2: Today, clouds overhead, total zen within. 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
0: Live from Washington DC, this is GB News with the stories shaping Britain and America. And breaking tonight, the US State Department speaks out on the murder of teenager Henry Novak, accusing Britain of facing civilizational decline. And that's after Sir Keir Starmer meets with his parents and Hampshire police face an emergency inspection. Producer of the Charlie Kirk Show, this side of the pond, Blake Neff, joined me earlier.
27: We want Britain to learn from this and avoid the disasters that we've had in our own country that we've had to fix at great expense and with great difficulty.
0: Elsewhere, Britain's immigration crisis latest. MPs say ministers have no clear strategy and warn the system is facing collapse. Host of the Warwick Report, Jade Warwick, joined me earlier where she gave this blunt assessment.
28: This is just a government full of traitors.
0: And dozens of anti-immigration enforcement activists who stormed a church won't face state charges. But would it be the same outcome if it were a mosque?
4: So why are you doing this?
5: This is Operation Pull Up, more of a clandestine operation. We show up somewhere that is a key location. They don't expect us to come there.
0: CNN's former star Don Lemon there getting involved. Elsewhere today, Trump paints the town blue. Washington's famous reflecting pool was set to reopen finally after leaving Democrats in meltdown.
6: It's going to be beautiful. It was a great concept that never worked because they couldn't hold the water. Now they hold the water.
0: And super speed. More than two decades after Concorde retired, a brand new generation of ultra-fast passenger travel is on the horizon. I'm Ben Leo and this is The Late Show Live.

0: Good morning. Hope you're well. What's the day today? Thursday. Hope you've had a great day and you're enjoying your Friday thus far. Joining me in DC this evening is Tim Dosher and Mally Smith, and in London, Matthew Torbett and Elliot Keck. Hello, chaps. Thank you again once more for your company. Right, GB News alert. Dozens of anti-ICE protesters, including the former CNN host Don Lemon, are set to avoid criminal charges after storming a church service earlier this year. You may have seen the video. Went absolutely viral online. Lots of outrage. Lead pastor Jonathan Parnell, whose church was stormed, said, according to the St. Paul City Attorney's logic, it's perfectly fine for agitators to invade a mosque, a cathedral or a temple, intimidate the families and children inside and shut down their religious gathering. Just call it a protest. Well, though St. Paul City Attorney Irene Kayos said the available evidence did not support prosecution under Minnesota law, of course it was in Minnesota, federal charges of civil rights violations tied to the disruption against 39 individuals remain pending. Well, with me now is host of Law and Border at Real America's Voice News, Ben Berkram. Ben, great to see you back on the show again. I'm excited to hear what you have to say about this. This caught the attention of even Brits back in the UK, seeing a church service invaded like that. Your response, please, Ben, to what we've heard today.
1: Oh, I just flew back in. I was in Minneapolis earlier today in St. Paul, went by the governor's mansion out there just to highlight more of the double standard. And that's what this is. All of this is double standard. The left always talks about justice, equal protection. They never deliver it, though. When it was President Trump, it was the weaponization of our Justice Department, creating an injustice department. Now you have this, and you said it rightly. If this had been a mosque, the left would be outraged. They'd be in the streets. They'd be burning down Christian churches. And that's the divide we have in our country. We no longer have equal protection under the law. We no longer have the United States of America. We have the divided states of America. And you see it here. I really hope they do get the federal charges to prevent this sort of thing from happening in the future. But it's no surprise that the state that didn't prosecute BLM when they were burning down their city for a criminal thug didn't prosecute these scumbags that went in to violate the First Amendment of all the parishioners that were at City's church.
0: Yeah, and Ben, just explain to our British viewers who maybe didn't see what happened. There was extraordinary, actually really upsetting footage of these. Look, you see it on the screens now. Maybe you can't, Ben, but we can. The people there paying, celebrating their faith, practicing their faith in church. And these bunch of misfits and degenerates storm in, including, by the way, let's get your thoughts on this. Don Lemon, the former CNN anchor turned online guy who nobody really cares about.
1: Yeah.
0: Don Lemon got away with it as well, didn't he?
1: Yeah, well, not with the federal charges yet. And I really hope, again, that they pursue all of the federal charges, all the charges possible. But you're right. This was during a worship service. They stormed in. And this is what the left has become. They're really a terrorist force in America designed to intimidate and capitulate, force you into capitulation, into their woke leftist ideology. And in this church, they said that there was one of the pastors there that had worked for ICE. And so they deemed it their right to go in and protest and really terrorize the parishioners at this church. It is terrorism. That is exactly what this is. It's an act of terror for a political cause. That's what they were doing. I wish the charges were actually stronger against these guys, but there's no question about it. It was a First Amendment violation. And again, all you have to do, the reality is, though, if you ask a leftist about this, they'll give you some platitude about it. It's just like we had, believe all women when it's against President Trump. Now it's against Grant Plattner. Well, not all women. It's the same thing. It's the same story over and over and over. It's pure terrorism by the left. When they run out of arguments and when they run out of policies to run against, that's what you have now. It's this perpetual victimization, perpetual outrage, even to the point where you think you can go in and scare little kids in a church. It's absolutely disgusting. And Don Lemon,
0: yeah, well said, Ben.
1: There's no way he should be able to stand under the First Amendment, his right to be able to go in there and join them. He's an activist. He's not a journalist.
0: Yeah, well said. I actually think what happened at that church was demonic. You've got people desecrating a church service, interfering in people practicing their faith. I mean, it is demonic in my book, whether they know it or not. I think the devil was working through them that day. Ben, thank you so much. Stay safe in Minnesota. I wish you well, and hopefully we'll catch up soon on The Late Show Live. Ben Berkram. Right, Mally.
1: Thanks, Ben.
0: Sorry, Mally, you're here. No, let's, yeah, Ben, thank you very much. We'll say goodbye to you. Mally, do you hear what Ben had to say there with regards to, and me as well? I think this is demonic, actually, what we saw here.
2: Yeah, I mean, I think certainly the actions from the protesters were ill-advised. I think it didn't do anything to help with their cause politically. It just makes people angry, and, you know, I don't think anyone should interrupt people's religious services. You know, I was looking at the argument from the, you know, Minnesota prosecutor for not bringing charges on this, and they said it's counter, they're balancing two constitutional rights, the right to protest and then the right to religious freedom. You know, I'm not a lawyer. My GOP colleague is. I don't think there's really anything on the Don Lemon front, because he can talk about how this is his First Amendment rights. On the protesters, I know there are laws that prevent, you know, religious religious gatherings from being disrupted, and this seems like that, you know, it violated that. But I'm not a lawyer. So that's kind of my thoughts on that.
0: Okay. Ben wanted, I got confused though. I look like a deer in headlights because I think Ben
2: got confused too.
0: Ben, sorry to confuse. Ben wanted to have a quick chat with you. I think he's back on the line. Is Ben back there now? Are you there, Ben? Yeah, Ben's back. Ben wanted to have a quick word with you, if you don't mind, Mally. Ben, take it away. Sorry to kick you off, my friend. Can you hear us, Ben? Yeah, he's frozen out. Okay.
2: What does he want to chat with me about?
0: Maybe he wants to go to the Knicks game with you. Who knows? Maybe. Take you to the Knicks first game.
1: Yeah,
0: Ben's frozen. We'll try and get him back.
1: But I...
0: Oh.
1: Yeah, no, that's we'll okay. I'm losing a bit of the signal, but I appreciate that he actually... Can you guys hear me? Check.
0: Yeah, he's gone.
3: Oh, well, look.
0: We'll try and get him back. Tim, you go.
3: Yeah, so look, politics politics and partisan politics is won over the First Amendment. That is the decision Minnesota has made. We are going to place our politics over this. And just remember, a church in the United States of America is a nonprofit, nonpartisan organization. A pastor at a church can actually get in trouble, Ben, for talking about politics, for taking a side. So when Don Lemon goes into a church and shoves a mic in his face and say, give me your opinion on this, the pastor's weighing all sorts of different things, maybe even could be illegally since he's on camera and you know it's going to be a hostile usage. So there absolutely is a case here. And also, what happens when you bring a bunch of loud protesters in a room? You are actually asking for a conflict. You don't know what's going to happen. Of course, people in church are peaceful, but you never know what is going to happen there. And so, of course, there is plenty of laws. There are plenty of things that the Minnesota corrupt, liberal, leftist government could have done to protect their sacred First Amendment right to freely establish and practice religion. It's very sad to see this happen.
0: Yeah, well said. I think it's vile behavior. I think they're a bunch of pigs, actually. Right, Ben's back with a connection. Ben, take it away. Mally's here. Are you going to invite him to the Knicks game?
1: I'm all about bringing people together. What I see from the left is absolute divide. And your point, Ben, is absolutely right. This is a battle of good versus evil. And on the last time I was on with you guys, I wanted to ask Mally, one question I always ask people is, when I'm out there, whether it's at ICE, at the ICE facility today, or when I'm at a church, can you say, God bless America? Can you say, God bless ICE? If you're an American, can you still say, God bless America?
2: God bless America. This seems very gotcha, but sure, yeah. God bless America.
1: I just love America. To hear it.
2: I don't
1: hear it anymore from the left. They, you know, this is the left, and maybe not you, but the left has become the anti-American party, and unfortunately, that's what we're seeing play out in the streets, and whether that's going against Christian churches, real Christian churches, not the demonic ones that fly rainbow flags and support abortion, but the real ones that actually support the Bible. That's the battle that we're in right now, what I love about this and about the show is, we need the dialogue. Everywhere I go, all these protests, you have this. And I saw you, Ben, out there in New Jersey. We need the dialogue. And every time you're out there, when we're out there standing up, you see what the left does. They automatically turn to name-calling. They threaten to violence against you. But we need the dialogue. That's what's going to save America. We need God back in our country, and we need dialogue to bring people back together. Sorry, Mally, I didn't mean to cut you off.
2: Sure.
0: Go on, Mally.
2: Sure. I mean, my granddad was a minister for 40 years. He's a Southern Baptist preacher. My grandparents were missionaries in Nigeria. So I come from a religious background and consider myself religious, but I have disagreements with President Trump. I don't agree with cutting health care for working Americans. I don't agree with doing that to pay for tax cuts for millionaires and billionaires. I don't like the tariffs. But yeah, I think we can have a dialogue on some of these things. But I also would like to note, you said we should have a dialogue, but you also then said churches that you don't really agree with that have pride flags are demonic. So I think that's, you got to balance that, because that's pretty extreme rhetoric on your end as well.
1: Well, it's biblically accurate. If you read the Bible, Old and New Testament, it's very clear what sin is. Not that any of us are beyond sin. Actually, my parents were missionaries in Nigeria as well. My sister was born there. And so we have some connections there. But there's no doubt about it. There are many churches that don't preach the gospel anymore. Now, that doesn't mean that I would go in and I would obstruct their service, whatever you want to call it. Witchcraft often is what I would say. But I wouldn't go in and interrupt it, but there's no question about it. Biblically speaking, there are many heretics out there that are preaching false doctrine. Talarico is a perfect example of that in Texas.
2: I would agree with you that you shouldn't interrupt religious services. We're on the same we're on the same page there.
1: Common ground.
2: I just am saying that I think though it's a little rich just to say you have folks who you disagree with biblically that they're these heretics. I, as I said, I'm obviously a liberal progressive. I have very Christian conservative families that in South Carolina who are ministers and pastors, and I disagree with their approach to religion and their approach to politics, but I wouldn't necessarily call them demonic.
1: Well, maybe because they're accurate. I mean, that's the difference. There is good and there's evil, there's right and there's wrong, and if they're preaching right, then I wouldn't call them that either. But if you're preaching against the word of God, that's the difference. And I think we've gotten to this place in our society where this moral relativism had led us down this slippery slope to where you can't say that what is being preached is good or evil. If you're preaching against the gospel, if you're preaching against either Christ's words or against God's words of the Old or the New Testament, and you're claiming to be a Christian, that is demonic. I mean, that would be coming from the liar, the father of lies, who is putting falsehoods in the church. He's been doing it from the beginning. I think just from a definitional standpoint, it's demonic. Now, whether or not you agree with it or don't agree with it, whether or not you agree okay. with well, churches that should hold sin, people, you know, should preach against sin, that's up to you. But I just think it's you know, are we holding okay, to the actual teachings of the Bible?
2: Yeah, I would just say my last word, not a theologian with that disclaimer, but look, I think people who have different religious views or interpret Christianity differently, I wouldn't necessarily say they're demonic. I would say they have different firmly held beliefs. And I would also say, too, you're not the sole arbiter of God and what God is or what God says. And good people of good faith would have, you know, different views than
0: okay.
2: you do.
0: Ben, I'm just going to bring Tim in. Tim Dosha wants to ask you a very quick question. I have a quick chat, then I'll say goodbye to you, Ben. Go away, Tim.
3: Hey, Ben, I just wanted to test your knowledge in scripture here, because you were accused, you know, or the mention of rainbow flag at church was mentioned. What is the rainbow according to scripture?
1: That's the promise that God will never flood the earth again after Noah.
3: So it has nothing to, do with gays or transgender
1: right.
3: or anything
1: well,
3: like that.
1: It was caused
3: okay.
1: The flood. I mean, you could say what caused the rainbow to be the symbol for that God would never flood again. It was based on sinful behavior, homosexual behavior, but it was never intended
3: Ben,
1: to glorify
3: really quick,
1: or celebrate.
3: Really quick, just really quick, because I don't want to go. What does scripture say about people who take scripture out of context intentionally? I think the word is demonic.
1: Well, I mean, it's heresy.
3: Actually. I think, actually.
1: It's heresy. Yes. It's demonic. Absolutely.
3: So there you go.
0: Okay, Ben, thank you very much. Appreciate you very much. And
1: appreciate
0: take care of yourself in Minnesota. We'll catch up soon. Cheers, Ben. Thank you. Right, let's get a very quick thought from Matthew and Elliot in London. Guys, not sure if you've been following that conversation. Any thoughts before we move on?
4: I mean, a lot to unpack there. Not enough time at all. I feel for my sinful brother over there, Mally. Would I go and do this? No.
2: It was such a weird interaction.
4: I'm going to ignore it.
0: That, Mally?
3: Scripture is scripture, man. You're saying you're not a theologian, but
2: I'm not a theologian. I said I have family who's very religious, and I consider myself Christian.
3: Right.
2: But I don't think you nor that guy are these divine arbiters of God's word.
3: No, but scripture is, though.
2: But you're interpreting scripture one way. People interpret scriptures the other way. I'm sure you guys can find, even in your conservative, tight-knit group of people who believe everything almost to the T that you all believe, I'm sure you would also find differences there because it's an old book that people interpret differently.
3: Still my hasn't granddad, been proven a single bit wrong.
2: My granddad was a preacher for 40 years, and I'm sure, and he's done a lot of good work. May he rest in peace. But I'm sure he would have some disagreements with Ben. I don't know. Ben, I don't know why he was so desperate to get me to say I love America.
0: I think because he heard you last time he was on. You happened to be on as well. I can't remember what the segment was, but I think he heard you speaking about some issue afterwards and heard.
2: Yeah, because you wanted me to respond to him, but so it was a profoundly weird interaction, and I just maintain you guys are not the sole arbiters of God's will, and that's pretty presumptuous to think you guys are. But okay. Whatever you guys say,
3: scripture is scripture. We just want to be clear about that. We do read the same Bible. Yes, we do.
0: But you could argue Muslims read the same Quran and some decide to go and blow people up at pop concerts.
2: My friend, there are multiple different denominations because no one can agree on what exactly the scripture
0: aren't there
2: means.
0: Like 600 churches, 600 different incarnations of churches.
3: There's a lot of them, but there is one word of God, and we don't
0: right, but they're all saying, look, I have a relationship with God, I think, and Jesus, but they are all saying, those 600 odd churches are all saying,
3: how does the Bible define a rainbow? That's the question. Is it Pride Month? Is it gay rights? Which, by the way, that's fine. If a society wants to pass gay rights, that's fine. But don't
4: Ben,
3: take
4: to get us back on the topic, as I'm concerned about the viewers.
3: That's my bugger.
0: Right, Matthew, then Elliot, then we're moving on.
4: Basically, I it's probably uncouth to be protesting in a church regardless. I think it would be ill-advised. I would be concerned to see people being arrested and charged for protesting and the right to protest. I probably wouldn't do it in a church, though. That's all I'll say.
0: No. Yeah, it's really just low-grade behaviour. Elliot, any thoughts on this?
5: Listen, there's some moments where America feels like a very familiar country to me, and there are also some moments where America feels like a very foreign country to me. And the interaction that we just saw is probably a good example that there is a significant cultural divide between our two countries, at least on some issues and on some.
3: Hey, you guys opened the studio here,
2: my man. It felt foreign to me. That was the weirdest experience I've ever had on TV.
5: It was also one of the most American experiences I've ever seen.
2: But we need to come together. But if I disagree with you on slight religious interpretation, you're demonic. So let's get
3: scripture
2: together.
3: Correctly. That's all we're saying.
2: So let's come together under the banner you guys
3: are
2: right.
3: What it says.
0: All right. Okay, let's move on. GBnews.com/your say. Let me know your thoughts. Coming up next on The Late Show Live. More than two decades after Concorde retired for good, a new generation of ultra-fast passenger travel is on the horizon. Would you get into... I don't think it's that. Is that it? Is that the NASA aircraft? Passenger travel? I mean, I'd get into anything like that. I'd get on a rocket to the moon. It is the aircraft. I'd get into it. I know you would as well. Right, this is The Late Show Live. Back in a sec. Right, time now for another row. Let's have another argument, shall we? Because President Trump has announced that renovations to the Lincoln Memorial Reflecting Pool have been completed after being repainted in American flag blue. American flag blue is the colour. Taking to Truth Social, the president said, quote, excitingly, the final coat of protection will be completed on the reflecting pool that sits between the Washington Monument and the Lincoln Memorial at 4 p.m. today. The president's reflecting pool project cost over $13 million, which was funded in part by the National Park Service's visitation fees. The renovation project has received pushback with a local non-profit alleging the blue paint coating on the pool floor is altering its historic character without authority. So with opinion divided over the change to the historic landmark, I did what every good journalist does and took a trip down to see it for myself. Take a look.
6: This is called swimming pool on steroids.
7: President Trump's controversial yet massive, and you have to say impressive, renovation of Washington DC's reflecting pool is almost over. They're currently filling it up now with 7 million gallons of water. It's been renovated to the tune of more than $10 million, and it will be the centerpiece of the Freedom 250 celebrations right here in Washington DC to celebrate America's 250th birthday.
0: Hello, sir. We're from TV in London. We're just seeing if you approve of the renovation.
8: No, I think it'll be a very good thing to, you know, kind of renovate something that's so famous within this area. And I think to see that this to be returned to, like, hopefully its glory will be really cool to see. I've been here when it is full, and it's just really beautiful to look at when the reflection's in its full.
0: What was it like before? Because I didn't see it before.
9: Really. Oh, it was, like, full of mold, just, like, greenish, kind of like a swamp looking. Oh. Yeah. So now with this, it looks like, you know, it looks very good.
0: Yeah, I think they're just trying to spruce it all up for your big birthday.
10: Yeah, that's a good thing.
11: A lot of the different parks in the city that have previously shut down water features, they're back, which is really nice. I've lived here my whole life, and I've never seen running water on the parks.
0: Well, it's good to hear that your city is getting its, little bit of a facelift.
11: Yeah, it's one of the only good things that's coming out of the administration, so let's...
0: Well, at least you got something that you approve of.
11: Yeah, right?
0: To be exact, the pool holds a massive 6.75 million gallons of water, and it's going to take around 4 to 5 days to completely fill the pool. This was the moment the president whips out a rather convenient graphic in the Oval Office.
6: So those are compared to, those are among the tallest buildings in the world, including the Empire State Building.
0: So the reflection pool sits nicely in between the Lincoln Memorial and the Washington Monument just over there. It was built in around the 1920s, and this is the site right here where I'm standing now, where Martin Luther King gave his famous I Have a Dream speech. And the biggest question of all, I'm sure you're wondering, viewers and listeners, can you wade in the pool, can you swim, or can you paddle, especially on a hot day like today? Well, the answer is, unfortunately not. Nah, no swimming, no paddling in the pool. Unless you're like me or Mally and you've had a few bevvies and maybe you'll get down there during the summer, who knows. Mally, so that guy I spoke to there, one of them was a DC native, he was a resident, and he said he's never seen DC looking so, well, talking about the sort of water features and so on, the monuments, never seen it looking so great, and he praised President Trump for it.
2: I think the Capitol renovations in DC are great. I think it's great that we're having a city that's getting beautified. My suggestion, though, to President Trump would be to talk about this less. I know he clearly enjoys this renovation project he's doing, but as I've told you before, Ben, the polling is pretty clear. 70% of Americans think that President Trump isn't focused on the right issues, and they're incredibly unhappy with the economy. So I think politically, and I know Republicans who I've talked to behind closed doors agree that it would be better for their political fortunes if he was more focused on talking about the economy and what he is trying to do to improve it. So advice is worth what you pay for it, and that advice to President Trump is free, but he needs to talk about this less.
0: Oh, okay. Well, surely you should celebrate it, though, and also do, I mean, what do you guys say over here? What's that phrase? You can
3: walk and chew gum at the same time. And that's exactly right.
0: America.
3: I tend to agree with you. And yeah, these are projects that should have been done a long time ago. $111 million was wasted under the Obama administration trying to fix the problems that Trump is now trying to fix. This has happened over and over again. It's leaking. And most of all, it has crap. It's very shallow. It's a bit more shallow than the Serpentine, actually, except it's not as big as the Serpentine in Hyde Park. So this is really a problem. And I think President Trump should take a stab at it. And he's a builder, so of course he's going to talk about it a lot. I do want to agree, though, Mally, that when President Trump finally gets around to talking about those issues that you're saying he should talk about, I hope he talks about them in the right way and not in the very surfacey level way that he tends to sometimes.
2: Look, I'm not, and you know, Ben, I've made the argument multiple times that President Trump's mishandling of the economy is hurting Americans. But just on the pure political strategy of this, and I know this because I've talked to Republicans who work on campaigns, this is an albatross for Republicans. They need a president who, even though Americans are not happy with the economy, they need a president who is saying two things. A, here's what I've done to try to improve it, to try to tout his wins. I might get on the program and say why they're not wins and why they're hurting Americans, but at least we'd be having that argument. And then second, and this is going to be the toughest thing for Trump, is wins. I might get on the program and say why they're not wins and why they're hurting Americans, but at least we'd be having that argument. And then second, and this is going to be the toughest thing for Trump, is

0: Americans have $3,000 more in real dollars. Hold on, I let you talk. You got to let me talk. Mally, okay. You got to let me talk. Okay, this is how a debate goes. You want to listen to people like you just said. You got to listen to me for a second. So okay. If I tell you that due to regulatory reduction, due to the one big beautiful bill, we now have, you and me now have $3,000 more dollars. That's after inflation. Those are real dollars in our pockets than we did under Biden. You have to say, though, that the economy actually is handling. You can't just go out and say, oh, gas prices are high, and therefore the economy is terrible. So I won't let you get away with that, but I will agree with you in that it could be messaged and it could be communicated in a better way.
1: Well, let's talk about a few things. President Trump inherited an economy where inflation was 3%. It's now
0: 3.8%.
1: Hold on, I thought you just said, I don't get to...
0: You can't say that. He took it all away.
1: He inherited an economy that was 3%.
0: Growth.
1: He inherited an economy
0: where inflation was 3%.
1: He inherited an economy where inflation was 3%.
0: I think you need an education in economics.
1: And it is now 3.8%. Is that not true?
0: I think you need an education.
1: Did inflation not go up from 3% to 3.8%?
0: I think you need an education in economics.
1: Did inflation not go up from 3% to 3.8% under President Trump?
2: Okay, we're getting stuck in the weeds.
1: Inflation went up.
0: Inflation did not go up.
1: You are lying.
2: Shut it. We're getting stuck in the weeds. We're getting stuck in the weeds of GDP and inflation, which British viewers probably, for the most part, won't be keeping along with. Let's speak to London. Elliot and Matthew, what I admire about these kind of projects, the reflection pool, the different fountains, the memorials, the sort of... Mally, what's the thing called outside Union Station?
1: The fountain
2: outside the big train station here is that Matthew, Trump has shown you can just do things. You can just, you know, if you want to go and clean the city up and make it look great and sparkling and new and attractive, you can just do it overnight. You don't need reviews and contract processes. He actually went and just got one contractor that he knew from back in the day. Some people are saying he's a bit corrupt, but he knew a good contractor to do it and he hired them and now it's done. It's great.
3: Yeah, and actually, I mean, I disagree with Mally. I think actually, if President Trump pulls me in for some unknown reason, keep talking about it. Your approval rating is in the toilet. It distracts from, you know, the fact that we're on and off with Iran at the moment. So let's focus on the fact that things are starting to look nicer in DC. And I must admit, I don't know what it's called, but you have the most beautiful fountain-y type structure outside of the Supreme Court. And it is stunning, and yet there's no water in it anytime I've been, and actually it would be amazing to see that. I think he's done it because he's took money from other aspects of park funding, so I think there'll be certain people in Maryland or the District of Columbia that might not be very happy about their park dwindling. But, you know, listen, you've got to take what you can in this climate, so if you've got a nice spanking pool, and actually last time I was there it was filthy, you know, so I suppose if it makes people feel that a little bit better, then, you know, I suppose you've got to take your wins where you can.
2: That fountain outside the Supreme Court is now, I think it's active now. There's beautiful, clear water running through it. Elliot?
4: Well, I just want to say a personal thank you to Tim, actually, because I'm the councillor for Hyde Park, so the Serpentine is within my ward, and he's taught me a fact about the Serpentine that I didn't actually know, so I will be coming out of this much more educated about my own patch.
0: It's 1,900 feet longer than the reflecting pool.
4: Well, so there we go. I'm very grateful for that. But listen, you should have pride in your capital city, and you should have pride in your great monuments, and I do think spending a little bit of extra cash on making sure it looks as good as it can, I think, is money absolutely well spent. I think we can all see how fantastic Big Ben on the Palace of Westminster looks after those renovations that took far too long, but it really does look superb now. And I think, taking care and pride in your most important and most vital institutions and how they appear is something I think worth doing.
3: Hey, $3,000 extra, Trump, by the way, that's about a week's worth of gas at the minute, isn't it, over there? That's not bad going.
4: Right, it's more.
0: Well, Matthew, I wouldn't go there, man. That's real money here in America, and people really do benefit from that. So I know you probably make a lot more than that, and you're doing way better than I am, but you know,
3: no, not quite.
0: I wouldn't smudge at that, okay?
1: Well, Matt, we shouldn't be too excited about it, because this year inflation outpaced wages in the U.S.
3: So I've set them off again now.
1: And the average tax rebate that the...
0: I'm not going to take the
1: average bait. Tax rebate that Republicans, that Americans got from this big, ugly bill was $300. That's the average tax rebate increase. The tariffs cost Americans $2,500.
3: Yeah, 94% of the population pay for it.
1: Billionaire-backed tax cuts they want.
0: So do you want me to jump
1: about?
0: Back in on this?
2: Or no, I mean, we're moving on. No.
0: BB News, don't we? I mean,
2: no.
0: Come on.
2: No, all I will say is I admire President Trump.

0: The last time, I'll just say this. From a Biden liberal right here who took inflation up to 9%, that's higher than Great Britain even. For somebody who did that, he's the last person that should be doling out advice on the economy. Take it with a grain of salt.
1: Inflation was falling, then you guys got in, and inflation's up.
2: Okay.
1: That simple, and you
2: can Righto.
1: Spin it away, my man.
2: Let's move on and look at some other news stories taking place here in America. President Trump has hit back at lawmakers who passed a measure seeking to halt him from taking further military action in Iran, calling them unpatriotic. The White House also described the move as an unconstitutional attempt to restrict presidential power. Elsewhere, former National Security Advisor John Bolton has pleaded guilty to charges of improperly holding onto classified documents. The deal brokered by his lawyers and the Department of Justice could see him pay around a $2 million fine. He's 77. And FIFA has confirmed a website glitch left dozens of fans getting free tickets for the World Cup, which is due to kick off next week. In a statement, they say the tickets requested by these fans remain reserved and the affected fans have been invited to complete payment of the correct amount. Be nice if HMRC or Tesco had that kind of tax with you. You've been invited to pay your tax bill just for your consideration. No pressure. Let us know when you think about it. Right, still ahead on The Late Show Live. Why are some students comparing a maths exam to a war crime? Yeah, no kidding. But also tonight. More than two decades after Concorde retired, a new generation of ultra-fast passenger travel is on the horizon. More details on that in a sec. Here's your weather.
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4: Hello, good morning and welcome to the latest update from the Met Office for GB News. Some bright spells today, but further showers are expected, especially in the west, and it will feel cool, temperatures a degree or two below average for the time of year. Nevertheless, there will be some sunshine around during the morning and into the early afternoon, especially for central and eastern parts of England, the north of Scotland, but a lot of cloud in general and frequent showers, especially towards the west. However, these downpours won't be as lively, not as heavy as the last few days, and they'll ease a little into the afternoon. Temperatures reaching 16 to 19 Celsius at best. It's feeling on the cool side for the time of year. Now, later in the day, we've got this weather system approaching, this band of rain. Ahead of that, further showers to come for Northern Ireland and much of Scotland. In between, some clear spells during the evening, but actually a lot of cloud still remains. Better chance of some late in the day sunshine for the north and indeed the east of England. A pleasant enough end to the afternoon here. Showers, well, one or two continuing across Wales and the Midlands, but easing as this next band of rain approaches, and that will bring a wet end to the day for the southwest of England into Wales. Winds increasing as that rain moves through, the risk of coastal gales overnight and into Saturday morning for southwestern shores, and the rain turning heavier as well by dawn. For much of Scotland and Northern England, it's a dry night with cloud increasing, but by the time we start off Saturday, these spells of rain are moving and spiralling around low pressure, which will be centred off the coast of Wales. So a wet and, for many, windy start to Saturday. The wettest weather moves its way northeastwards, followed by some heavy showers. A little bit drier towards the end of the day for western and southwestern places. The wind's easing a touch, but staying on the cool side.
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2: Super Speed, a new plane that would connect the UK to New York in just 4 hours, is set to make its first supersonic flight in a matter of days. The aircraft, nicknamed the Son of Concorde, has been developed by NASA and is reported to travel as much as 300 miles per hour faster than current commercial flights. And there it is on your screens now. At the dizzying speeds of over 900 miles per hour, it dwarfs most current flights, which travel at around 600 if you're lucky, maybe with a tailwind. With me now is aviation analyst and former pilot Kyle Bailey. Kyle, this looks great and terrifying at the same time. And 4 hours from London to New York. Actually, if you get a great tailwind with a jet stream from America to the UK, sometimes you're not far off that. Maybe 5 hours, 5.5 hours is my record.
5: Yeah, that is true. With a great tailwind, you can make incredible speeds going across the ocean. You know, from that airplane that we see, that's the NASA X-59. And it's still in the very early phases. Just to give you, you know, a timeline, we're probably looking around 10 or 12 years away from certification. You could see in the video you're playing right now, that looks like a fighter jet, basically. So that would have to be converted into a large cabin airplane to carry passengers. And one of the competitors out there, a company called Boom Supersonic, they've been in business for about 12 years, and they have the backing of some of the airlines here in the U.S., like United. And they're going to do a supersonic flight, and that's been in the works for about 12 years, and the airplane still hasn't, you know, entered commercial service. We're probably looking for that airplane probably like early 2030. So realistically, this X-59 from NASA, we're probably looking at like at least 15 or 20 years down the road before we have a large cabin airliner by NASA that is carrying passengers to London from the U.S.
2: Okay. Okay, maybe my kids could enjoy it then, if not me. How many passengers could it hold once converted? And also, what kind of passengers do you think would be taking these flights in terms of demographics? Is it just for the high earners, for the elite?
5: Yeah, you know, just like Concorde, you know, stuff like this is big bucks. The manufacturers pretty much have to recoup all this money from the certification process, just like Boom Supersonic. NASA obviously is a government entity, and I'm sure there's other players like Lockheed Martin and other contractors in the game, but they're all looking to recoup these profits in the form of contracts and sales, and, you know, down the road the airlines, you know, also have to turn a profit on this. So it's going to be just like Concorde for the privileged, the high earners, you know, the C-suite executives, just like we saw on Concorde, who are, you know, making $150,000 to $200,000 a year.
2: Yeah. Okay, interesting. Just finally, if you're traveling at 900 miles per hour, do you think you need any sort of training, or at least, I don't know, some tips on clenching your backside or something? I don't know, putting certain Gs so you don't pass out?
5: I mean, these are all test pilots. You know, everyone in the program with NASA, even Boom Supersonic, they all have the best of the best. They have the ex-Air Force test pilots, you know, who were flying the latest and greatest military airplanes. But once the airplane is certified, it's probably going to be very similar to like the training standards. If you were, say, a British Airways pilot flying the Concorde or Air France, pretty much you learn the airplane, and, you know, from a passenger perspective, it pretty much feels like a regular airliner, with the exception on takeoff. You could really feel you know, those incredible engines on the aircraft pretty much come to life when the pilot gives it full throttle and kicks in the afterburner. So other than that takeoff, the rest would pretty much be normal from a passenger or even a pilot standpoint.
2: Great stuff. Interesting. Let's see what happens. Kyle, thank you so much. Appreciate you as always. Kyle Bailey, aviation analyst and former pilot. Let's get the thoughts of my panel. This sounds interesting, but Elon Musk is planning a $20 billion, $20 billion times it by 100, Hyperloop train between New York and London, which will get you to either city within an hour. I mean, $20 billion. What? Add a couple of zeros on that, I think. Mally?
1: I mean, it sounds great to me. And look, like traveling, but don't love being in airplanes. And if we can do supersonic planes and reduce this amount of time we got to sit and hurt my back, I'm all for it.
6: I love traveling. I like going back and forth, UK to the US too.
0: I don't know what I would do, Ben, if it stopped halfway between New York and London and you're buried in some tube. That just sounds like a bad horror story.
6: Or the train.
0: Or a train or whatever the device you're going to be traveling getting to London an hour in. But I do think that Elon Musk, if there's a guy who can figure out, monetization really is the way that you're going to bring this thing to fruition. The Concorde failed because of price. It failed because it was so expensive. Nobody could really afford it. You couldn't really make it. So this has to be something that can be done. I think if there's one person that could do it, it's Elon Musk.
6: Yeah. Well, NASA are doing the plane. Elon's doing the train, the Hyperloop tunnel.
0: Bring in Elon Musk for the plane. I'm talking about monetization, making it sustainable and affordable for people. That's what I'm saying.
6: Matthew Torbett, I probably, even if I could afford it, I wouldn't go for this new plane journey at, was it 4 hours? Because sometimes coming back from DC to London, I make it in 5 hours because you get a strong jet stream, you get the tailwind as well. So probably wouldn't make that much difference. What's your record, USA to UK?
7: That's a good question. It's similar. I want to say 5.5. Six and a half is about normal, right? I can't remember now.
6: Yeah, from America to the UK, I think.
7: Probably not much off it, probably 5.45, 5.30, something similar. I'm astounded, by the way. I can't believe you've just said there's going to be, apparently they're looking into a train. Elon Musk is going to get a train that will get us there in an hour. Are you telling us he's going to create a time machine? Because that just doesn't seem right whatsoever.
6: Well, it's $20 trillion. That's more like it.
8: Given it's costing £100 billion to build a train line from London to Birmingham, $20 trillion sounds a bit more realistic sum.
6: Yeah. I blame the website I was reading. I'm not naming. But he's already got this boring company in LA where they're basically drilling, Mally, maybe you know more, they're drilling tunnels under LA to beat the traffic. Yeah. So I think it's part of the boring company where they bore these big things. So, an hour.
1: Think it's funny that Elon Musk talking about, boring tunnels under to do basically create subways, like it's this new thing. Like, we have had trains underground before. It's not a new concept Elon Musk invented. I think we need to have more public infrastructure. I would love new planes that go faster. 20 trillion is quite a lot. I don't know if we're going to get there. And usually initial estimates are the lowest. So if we're at 20 trillion now, wait till we get cost overruns, and it'll probably be like 30, 40 trillion.
0: At California. Absolutely. The train that goes nowhere.
6: That really hurt. I've got cracked ribs, so sneezing's very painful. And this chair is doing my nuts as well, squeaking all night. I'm sorry, viewers and listeners. Right, let's move on. Let's take one quick look at the main news stories hitting the front pages tomorrow. Starting with this one, actually, on the GB News website, which is reporting Keir Starmer could be forced to break his silence on the Chagos Islands surrender deal under a bombshell new bill. We reported on this on The Late Show Live a few days back, GB News exclusive. A private members bill will be introduced to Parliament today, which will seek to stop Labour resurrecting the agreement to hand sovereignty of the islands over to Mauritius. The fresh legislation shared with GB News by think tank Brexit Facts for EU comes after the government's proposed deal was handed a series of crippling blows, including in March the Supreme Court of the British Indian Ocean Territory quashed removal orders against Chagossians, striking down a constitutional ban which blocks them from living in their homeland. And it comes, of course, after President Trump withdrew his backing for the agreement, blasting it as an act of great stupidity. He even thought we needed the money, didn't he, panel? He thought that the UK was so skint we were selling the Chagos Islands. In actual fact, he didn't know that we were charging ourselves the privilege for the process. Elliot, is this good news? What's your thoughts on the Chagos debacle? It stinks, doesn't it?
8: Well, listen, I worked at the Taxpayers Alliance until recently, and we actually estimated that it was going to end up costing, I think, £47-48 billion to hand over British sovereign territory in an incredibly geopolitically important area. It is one of the most bizarre policies I've ever seen from any government, I think, in the history of humanity. And I think we need real answers about what on earth was going on behind closed doors, what was motivating this, what money was maybe involved behind closed doors. I think it was an absolute scandal and a disgrace, and there should be a full inquiry. So whatever this legislation is, and unfortunately, of course, it won't pass because it'll be up to the government whether or not it will ultimately pass. I nevertheless think the more pressure, the better.
6: Matthew, somebody on your say, Colin, has said, who introduced the private members bill? It was DUP peer Lord Weir of Ballyholm. Your take on the Chagos mystery? It is a mystery, Matthew, to me.
7: Yeah, I'm not a supporter of the deal. I appreciate the government and the government before this one will say, you know, it was an international court order. We've got to do this. I have huge issues, particularly around the environmental side. I know GB News has spoken before about the fishing that will no doubt be going on there. And I just think for research purposes alone, as well as the security aspect, the water there is so pristine because it's been well looked after all these years that scientists do not wear sun cream when going in it because it will poison it. And it's just going to be riddled now with, I believe it's Spain and the EU want to start fishing in it and whatever else. It's a bad idea. I think the unfortunate thing about private members' bills, they very rarely pass. And I don't think there is a current majority to overturn the deal. So I think this will be short-lived.
6: Okay, right, well, let's see what happens with that. One more very quick story on the inside of the Times, which is reporting teenagers sitting an A-level maths exam have complained to the exam board, likening it to a war crime and crawling from the 10th circle of hell. Pupils who took Pearson Edexcel's maths paper 1 have on Wednesday asked for it to be reviewed, claiming that the questions were too difficult. Sounds like me. I really struggled with maths. A petition which had more than 16,000 signatures by Thursday evening suggested the grade boundaries should be adjusted to ensure fairness, and it said that many pupils felt the questions required multiple layers of reasoning, extended algebraic manipulation, and unfamiliar approaches beyond what had typically been expected in a previous examination series. Would you believe me, Elliot, if I told you I don't have GCSE maths?
8: I'd be shocked, Ben, to be honest. Absolutely shocked. But listen, the fact that those students are referencing Dante with the 10th circle of hell is, you know, slightly reassuring as to their academic capabilities. So actually, maybe they have a point if even with that level of reference, they're struggling with the exam.
6: Matthew, are students just being snowflakes, do you think?
7: The language is a bit extreme.
8: Well, everything's a war crime now.
7: Yeah, quite. Listen, as someone that was never good at exams and left with no GCSEs himself, I can sort of relate. I will tell you a funny story quickly, however, though. When I left school, there was a GCSE group that complained about the exam. And in fairness, they had a point. It turned out the teacher had been teaching the wrong half of the curriculum for the whole year. So they knew nothing what was put in front of them. And they got a huge apology, and I think maybe it got awarded the qualification anyway. So there may be something to this yet.
6: Wow, that's crazy. What, are you sure they got awarded the GCSE anyway?
7: I don't know if that... I can't remember what happened, whether they had to resit. But the problem is, if you have to resit and you've not been taught it for the last 9 months, what do you do? You know, you're going to fail anyway, aren't you? So yeah. I don't know what they did, but, it was bad. And the teacher did get sacked.
8: And that's rare.
6: Yeah, that's crazy. I don't know what it was with me in maths. I don't know. English, I was great. I think I got A's in English. Everything else, geography, you know, great C's. Yeah. There's something wrong with my mind at that time of my life where I couldn't just comprehend maths. Mally, I still can't actually. I can. On my calculator on the iPhone.
1: I get it. We all have things we excel at and we have things we struggle with. I am just, you know, blown away by the ingenuity in organizing from these folks to get that many signatures. So they might not be good at math, but they would be great on a campaign and working for some sort of organization.
6: Tim, do we need maths anymore?
9: Maps?
6: Math.
9: Yeah, of course we need math. How are we going to get to London in an hour via train? I mean, that's absolutely possible.
6: For less than
9: $20 trillion. I mean, that's exactly how we're going to do it.
6: Serious question. Yeah. 1 second. The sort of, unless you want to be an architect or a scientist, actually, it's a very stupid question. Just ignore me.
9: Math person. I took the lowest possible math in uni to get my college degree. And so I'm not a math person, but I will say that we do have a big need for it, especially powering the AI revolution where we need to beat China. That's going to take the best math minds in the world, and so we absolutely have to. And I'm sorry, but in big cities like Chicago and LA, when you have students literally testing below 40%,
0: proficiency in mathematics, 36% in California and 35% in Chicago, I believe is the number. This is a crisis in the United States of America, and we continue to cede that ground to our adversary, China.
6: You're right, and I was just trying to make myself feel better by posing the question, do we even need maths anymore? Was there a point? But of course we do. I'm trying to excuse myself from being incredibly dense.
0: You need
6: on that
0: to
6: front.
0: Eat something, Ben.
6: I know. Chick-fil-A might be on the way. Right, should we see if there's one more story on the way? What was your best grades in school, Matthew and Elliot, very quickly?
7: Go on, you better go, because I left with none. I had to go and retake them years later.
8: I got A stars in history.
7: Very good.
6: Matthew?
7: I left with none, so I went and redid my GCSEs. Like you, couldn't do the maths. I did eventually get an English. English was always all right. And PE, I was always a half-decent athlete, so those were the two.
6: Well, I have to say, Matthew, without being patronising or blowing smoke up your backside, for somebody who left school with no GCSEs, you've done all right, haven't you? What's the secret to your success?
7: I think you have to have an element of grit and determination and some good support around you as well. So, you know, you've got to do it yourself.
6: Hmm. Yeah, indeed. I agree with that. It's easy to, you know, when you go through rubbish stuff as a kid or trauma or whatever, it's easy to say, well, I'm going to be a victim of my circumstance. Anything in life, actually. Yep. I've lost my job because of this, or my leg's broken because of this. Is it very easy to be a victim and say, oh, you know, I'm going to start doing this because so-and-so treated me in a bad way? Instead, use it as rocket fuel. Say to yourself, as I did when I was a kid, I am going to use my circumstance to propel myself to new heights and get as far away from that as possible, which, Tim, I think not a lot of people do, actually.
0: You just kept pointing at Mally when you said, when somebody treated me in a bad way, and I feel bad for Mally. He took the brunt of that wonderful point you just made.
6: Only at Chick-fil-A when he steals my fries. Anyway, thank you guys. Mally, thank you very much. Tim, Elliot and Matthew, thank you as well. And viewers and listeners, thank you too. My last show of this epic run is tomorrow evening. I'm doing the first 2 hours. Will Kingston will take over for the third hour. Anyway, I'm looking forward to seeing you tomorrow. I'm in the White House press pool, so I'll be down at the White House tomorrow morning, early doors. I'll see you on the daytime. Until then, sweet dreams, good night, and I'll see you tomorrow. Wow. Goodbye.

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1: Hello, good morning and welcome to the latest update from the Met Office for GB News. Some bright spells today, but further showers are expected, especially in the west, and it will feel cool, temperatures a degree or two below average for the time of year. Nevertheless, there will be some sunshine around during the morning and into the early afternoon, especially for central and eastern parts of England, the north of Scotland, but a lot of cloud in general and frequent showers, especially towards the west. However, these downpours won't be as lively, not as heavy as the last few days, and they'll ease a little into the afternoon. Temperatures reaching 16 to 19 Celsius at best. So feeling on the cool side for the time of year. Now, later in the day, we've got this weather system approaching, this band of rain. Ahead of that, further showers to come for Northern Ireland and much of Scotland. In between, some clear spells during the evening, but actually a lot of cloud still remains. Better chance of some late in the day sunshine for the north and indeed the east of England. A pleasant enough end to the afternoon here. Showers, well, one or two continuing across Wales and the Midlands, but easing as this next band of rain approaches, and that will bring a wet end to the day for the southwest of England into Wales. Winds increasing as that rain moves through. The risk of coastal gales overnight and into Saturday morning for southwestern shores, and the rain turning heavier as well by dawn. For much of Scotland and Northern England, it's a dry night with cloud increasing, but by the time we start off Saturday, these spells of rain are moving and spiralling around low pressure, which will be centred off the coast of Wales. So a wet and, for many, windy start to Saturday. The wettest weather moves its way northeastwards, followed by some heavy showers. A little bit drier towards the end of the day for western and southwestern places. The wind's easing a touch, but staying on the cool side.
0: Today, clouds overhead, total zen within. 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
1: That's what makes us the fearless champion of Britain. It's 9pm, I'm Patrick Christie's, and breaking news tonight. Andy Burnham announces that he will challenge the Prime Minister in a leadership contest. He's fired the starting gun. Plus,
25: we need to also assert who we are as a country, because Musk, again, has been interfering in our politics in the last few days, trying to whip up division. That is not who we are in Britain.
1: Keir Starmer just doesn't get it, does he?
26: We have to solve this problem where we are losing common sense when it comes to a lot of policing situations, especially when there is a racial element to it.
1: Yeah, I mean, it's about time that we stop stuff like this.
27: Every lesson will link back to cultural diversity. We'll do unconscious bias on every single topic we do. So whether it's drink driving or whether it's stop and search, it's, you know, implemented throughout the whole course.
1: And while we're at it, we should probably stop stuff like this as well. Also tonight,
28: Howe should note that some messages may not have been backed up where devices may have been changed or disappearing messages were turned on.
1: Oh, that's handy, isn't it? Should politicians be allowed to have disappearing WhatsApp messages or so? Students think that Hamas's October 7th attacks are defensible. Plus,
29: hello and welcome to another episode of Thames Explained. I'm Arabella and today we're here at the sewage treatment works and we're going to find out what happens after you brush and flush.
1: Oh yeah, you know, we've got massive unemployment, massive youth unemployment, but it's a good job that Thames Water is hosting a careers day exclusively for refugees. And find out why this Essex gang has been banged up. A clue? It involves the invasion of Britain. On my panel tonight, we have got broadcaster and journalist Linda Jubilee, Tory peer Lord Bailey, and ex-Labour Party advisor Matthew Larza. So, get ready, Britain. Here we go.

0: Keir Starmer wants to blame everyone apart from himself. Next.
1: Very good evening to you. 2 minutes past nine, our headlines. Sir Keir Starmer has urged the nation to choose unity over hatred after a meeting with the family of the murdered student Henry Novak. The Prime Minister told Mark, Lucy and Katie Novak he would take whatever actions required to right the wrongs in this case, adding that difficult decisions and questions about the officer's conduct need to be answered. Speaking earlier, the Prime Minister said public figures, including Elon Musk, should listen to Henry's family, who've asked for his death not to be used to inflame tensions. The Prime Minister's accused the billionaire of trying to whip up division in Britain.
2: We need to also assert who we are as a country, because Musk, again, has been interfering in our politics in the last few days, trying to whip up division. That is not who we are in Britain. In Britain, we are reasonable, tolerant people. When we have a terrible case like Henry's case, Henry Novak, we react calmly, as his family have done. When it comes to disgusting images on Grok, we take Grok on and fight, because that's who we are as a country.
1: Well, separately, the Conservative leader, Kemi Badenoch, met Mr. Novak's family earlier on Thursday and said they did not want anger to tear communities apart. The Conservative leader says the family showed extraordinary courage in agreeing to release the distressing body cam footage of Henry's final moments and called for all political parties to rebuild trust in the police.
3: They want answers. They want to look into the sentencing of the murderer. They want to look at religious practices that allow people to carry these sorts of knives. And they want to look at transparency and accountability with the police.
1: Britain's only serving female commando has been named amongst the three victims of a helicopter crash in Devon. The Ministry of Defence has confirmed the crew were 31-year-old Lieutenant Lily May Fisher, Lieutenant Commander Chris Gayson, who was 42, and 24-year-old Petty Officer Owen Green. Their Merlin helicopter crashed during a training exercise near Okehampton in the early hours of Wednesday. Defence Secretary John Healey described all three as dedicated and highly valued members of their squadrons, who embodied the best of our armed forces. A man's been arrested on suspicion of attempted murder after a staff member was shot with a crossbow at student accommodation in Surrey. The incident took place at the University of Surrey's Manor Park student village in Guildford this morning. A 21-year-old Saudi national, who was a former student, has been taken into custody while police carry out an investigation. The US tech firm Palantir has secured a £9 million contract from the government to run the National Firearms Database. Palantir, co-founded by Alex Karp, is controversial because its software has been used by the Israeli military and US immigration. The new system will help 43 police forces in England and Wales, including the Met, record how they grant, renew and revoke firearms licences. Finally, the Princess of Wales has congratulated a young mother celebrating the completion of her treatment for breast cancer. Kate, who's in remission herself, hugged Clary Lorente as she was about to ring a bell after finishing her course of chemotherapy. The princess was visiting a specialist cancer unit at the Christie NHS Foundation Trust in Manchester. She embraced Claire's partner, Pablo, and said, "Isn't Mummy brave?" to Claire's young son. You're up to date with the headlines. Now back to Patrick.
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0: Good evening. Some breaking news just in. Andy Burnham has announced tonight that he will challenge the Prime Minister in a leadership contest. Speaking on the BBC, the Manchester Mayor said, "I'm not somebody who gets ahead of myself. I can't do anything unless I'm lucky enough to get the support of people here. But if I get your support, I would seek to represent you at the highest possible level and give this constituency maximum power and influence. I think West Streeting seems to have launched a leadership contest. So if that is running, I would seek to join it. But I'd have to persuade members of the Parliamentary Labour Party to do the same. So that's the only question. I've said to my team, let's have a proper look at this and let's develop a policy." So breaking news, Andy Burnham confirms that he will be running for Labour Party leader. We'll be getting the latest reaction from our political editor, Christopher Hope, very shortly to that breaking news. So yeah, there we are. Could we be heading towards Andy Burnham running for Labour leader. Right, OK, back to the show as planned. Well, Keir Starmer is doing everything he can to deflect from the deep-rooted cultural issues in this country. Here he is today.
2: We need to also assert who we are as a country, because Musk, again, has been interfering in our politics in the last few days, trying to whip up division. That is not who we are in Britain. In Britain, we are reasonable, tolerant people. When we have a terrible case like Henry's case, Henry Novak, we react calmly, as his family have done.
0: Oh, he says that Elon Musk is whipping up division. I mean, here he was in Parliament yesterday.
5: I'm really shocked that he pretends to have respect for Henry's family and then acts in this way. His response has been to appeal for rage. Rage. That's his response to a father who's lost his son and asked for that not to happen. Exploiting this tragedy to create grievance and division.
0: Accusing Nigel Farage of whipping up division. What kind of country does Keir Starmer think we live in? Does he think that we all walk around holding hands and singing sunshine, lollipops and rainbows? We are divided, and it's people like him who caused it. The mass importation of people from the third world who can't speak our language, has that not stoked a little bit of division? I mean, look at this. Yeah, that's just a clip of rival Eritrean clans fighting each other with sticks in the street in London. You're driving along, you're taking your grandma to the shops, you turn the corner, boom! It's the Eritreans fighting each other with sticks because we've imported both sides of their armed conflict. You know, again, sorry, just pause. I wonder, you know, Nigel Farage talking about two-tier policing. Both sides of the Eritrean armed conflict. Oh, Nigel Farage, two-tier policing. Both sides of an Eritrean armed conflict. Oh, it's a real head-scratcher as to which one's worse for society, isn't it? Would it be stoking division to say, you know, I don't want that Eritrean conflict in my country? I mean, when you see the government moving illegal immigrant men into a place like Crowborough, a leafy part of Sussex, against the wishes of most of the locals, and then the locals do this.
6: Two streets!
7: All streets!
0: Who does Keir Starmer think is stoking division there? Is it the locals, or is it government policy and the arrival of illegal immigrants? We've had a book published by a professor of black studies at a British university called The Psychosis of Whiteness. The Psychosis of Whiteness. Now, I'm sorry, but I think that's one of the most divisive things I've seen. Keir Starmer's probably read it. I mean, does Keir Starmer not think that that's more divisive than saying that we have two-tier policing? Yeah, I'm going to play you a video now, and I actually really hope Keir Starmer sees this.
8: This is genuinely more evil than what happened to George Floyd. He was an innocent boy, he did nothing wrong, it was just an accusation, and I was lost.
9: And there was no outcry?
8: No outcry.
9: Yeah, so, you know, what's the difference there? Why is it, like, go for one another?
8: I think it's evidence of two-tier policing.
9: Yeah.
8: It is evidence of two-tier policing. It's evidence of the fact that this system is broken, that it prioritises minorities above white people of any ethnicity. It doesn't have to be English. It could be, like, Henry Novak's Polish. And it just goes to show that it's deeply broken. The critical race theory is evil. I think critical race theory is the... Besides the police officers, is the primary culprit.
9: Yeah.
8: It's an ideology that has infected this country, and we need it out.
0: If you listen closely, you can hear the sound of James O'Brien's head exploding, can't you? Does Keir Starmer think that she, a darker-skinned woman, is stoking division? No, because she's not a white middle-aged man, so she's allowed to say it. I really think the main person trying to exploit the death of Henry Novak for political gain is Keir Starmer himself. Because by going after the people who want to confront the problem and stop it happening again, he's trying to silence us. So that we can't call out the fact that it's his ideology and it's people from his political wing that have actually helped to cause the mess that this country is in. Police officers from Hampshire's police force have said themselves that the diversity stuff was a bit ridiculous, a bit mad. They didn't like it. It put pressure on them. The National Police Chiefs Council has now said itself that it's going to review its own racial guidance. So the problem exists. And this is the thing. In order to deal with the problem, Keir Starmer is going to have to admit that his politics and his worldview have been wrong. And he can't do that, can he? And that's why he is the wrong man in the wrong job. Let's get the thoughts of my panel, journalist and broadcaster Linda Jubilee. We've got Tory peer Lord Bailey and ex-Labour Party advisor Matthew Larson. Look, Sean, I'll come to you first on this. What do you reckon to Keir Starmer's comments here about, you know, the whipping up of division when you see, like, I don't know, the society's not exactly all sunshine and lollipops.
7: Look, one could be of the opinion that Keir Starmer is a person with division. I sat on this sofa when we went through the whole George Floyd thing and saying he shouldn't take the knee and he shouldn't pick a side. And he absolutely picked a side. And now that side looks like the incorrect side because we've had this major incident. And he's gone on about Nigel Farage's comments. I didn't particularly enjoy Nigel Farage's comments, but are there any different to the comments he made when George Floyd was going on? An important thing about George Floyd, he's an American citizen who died in America. Mm. Yeah, this is a British citizen who died in the streets of this country, but yet his reaction has been nowhere near as visceral. And one of the key left-wing tactics when they have messed up is to start to say a thing is beyond politics, that we shouldn't be talking about it, yep. and that we should respond to family. Of course, we should support the family's wishes. But yep. this is a ish situation that we'll have to deal with. And when it comes to the police, there's a contradiction here. This is not the fault of the police. It mustn't be made the fault of the police.
0: As a whole, you
7: no,
0: mean?
7: No, yes, it is a fault of their political paymasters who have driven our culture through the police, which has put racism above crime detection, quite frankly, above anything. Mm. And the police are responding to what they are punished or praised for.
0: I don't want to let those individual police officers off.
7: No. Again, I'm talking about the police, not the particular officer. I said on this sofa last week, all that officer had to do when he said, "I've been stabbed," is say where. Even if he didn't believe him, he would have said, "I've been stabbed in the leg, the back," and he could have checked, and that would, and then something else could have happened. Yep. But the point is here, Keir Starmer must not be allowed to get away with it, because it was him who picked the side. It was him who called people right-wing because they had concerns. Now he has to live through this pain with everybody else.
0: Yeah, Linda, what do you think about, you know, I think it's a bit rich for someone like Keir Starmer to talk about, you know, Elon Musk or Nigel Farage stoking division when you know, his ideology has created complete and utter societal lunacy in this country.
10: So I think that's the biggest problem here is that we are in danger of getting distracting from the real issue. Now, the fact is that Hampshire Constabulary, and this incident happened in that constabulary, went on a course, an inclusion course. It's called Inclusion Matters. They trained 6,250 police officers and staff in various things that they had to know. It was a massive tick boxing exercise. And one in seven of them said they were so concerned about giving the wrong answer in case they were not promoted or they were suffered a career block that they were very, very frightened after that course. And that's the problem. Imagine how much money that is a one-day course. Imagine that replicated all over the UK. Imagine how much money that costs. That money could actually be spent on improving detection rates, on putting more policemen back on the beat, helping against shoplifting, all these minor crimes that are a real problem. They could all be spent instead of on these inclusion programmes.
0: Yeah, I mean, Keir Starmer signing a letter to block the deportation of criminals to the Caribbean, one of whom went on to kill a man with a machete in the street. Keir Starmer doing all sorts of recognising the state of Palestine with Hamas still in charge of Gaza. Yeah, all of this stuff. How can Keir Starmer realistically claim that his Elon Musk and Nigel Farage stoking division? I mean, has he walked down various different high streets? Has he been to Tower Hamlets?
11: Well, I don't think Keir Starmer is personally responsible for the diversity of Tower Hamlets, which was there long before Keir Starmer became Prime Minister. So maybe that's the thing about British politicians over 25 years, which includes, as we know, or 30 years, which does include Labour governments, but also includes a lot of Tory governments. And I don't think Keir Starmer or the Labour government is responsible for quite a lot of these rules. In fact, the National Police, the controversial National Police Chiefs Council document, or one of them, was most certainly written.
0: Is Starmer opposed while he was taking the knee?
11: Well, I don't think when he was taking the knee, he was writing Hampshire Constabulary's policy. I think probably taking the knee, which a lot of people did. Bobby Jenrick, little leap on a bandwagon. Bobby Jenrick, who yesterday was looking embarrassed when he was trying to apologise for the, I think, pretty disgraceful behaviour of Reform. Of course, it turns out was quote perfectly comfortable with people taking the knee as the clip has emerged. So everybody has to answer for them for what they did then. Keir Starmer is not trying to close down discussion about what happened. He's not, Sean, and he's certainly not saying that everything is right.
0: Clearly, the Home Secretary herself and the policing minister have
11: asked the National Police Chiefs Council to withdraw this we think, pretty flawed thing.
0: Okay.
11: There is a lot to be done. And I have to say, can we just remind ourselves that the reason for diversity training in the police, and that's why I'm slightly shocked, Sean, because you must have been at the sharp end of it in a way that the rest of us weren't. You know, there were issues of institutional racism, institutional homophobia in the police to deal with, you know, historically. Now, whether that pendulum has swung too far, whether the diversity inclusion courses are not appropriate.
7: Let's be clear, right? This comes firmly to Keir Starmer's foot. Even the things that happened under another government, because they were the people in the political arena pushing for it so hard. Keir Starmer couldn't wait to make political capital over Black Lives Matter and the George Floyd situation. Hence, pictures of him taking the knee, hence him instructing everybody else to take the knee. Huh? I'm no fan of Robert Jenrick.
11: He didn't instruct anybody to take the knee.
7: I'm no fan of Robert Jenrick, but he wasn't the Prime Minister. He wasn't leading the charge.
11: He was a Cabinet Minister.
7: If you run this country, right?
11: Which he did, he was
7: and
11: a cabinet minister.
7: If you run this country and people in places, police, ambulance, whatever, see you taking in, you are reinforcing the message that this has to be done in that particular way. I'm a black man. Of course I know about racism from the police. This is a very different thing. This is the pendulum. No, I don't think they should have done that DI channel. I don't sit here and try to shame me about that.
11: I'm not trying to shame. Yes, you are.
7: Because there's two things. I said it before. The more we keep telling the police they're institutionally racist, the more they retreat. And you know who probably suffers the most from that? Actually, black communities, because that's where most of the crime is. And if they're afraid of us and to come to our community, we tend to suffer. So I've said it for years. The other thing I'll tell you as well, this goes deeper. It's in the rules. It's in the paper. People are frightened for their career.
10: Yes, clearly.
7: You had the Manchester bombing. Even the security guard said he felt bad, but he didn't want to say anything because it was a person of colour. We had the rape gangs. They were able to flourish because people are afraid to say people of colour. That is wrong. It is wrong for people of colour and everybody else. And it was driven by people on the left. Known fact.
10: It's not just this.
11: I don't think the McPherson report was driven by people on the left.
7: Don't try to hide behind the McPherson report. This has nothing to do with the McPherson report. This is about how Keir Starmer and everybody else has conducted themselves to make the police and everybody else afraid to confront people.
0: We'll come back to you at the end, Matthew, but one of the things for me, Linda, is that in order for us to confront the issue of either the very, in my view, the very real two-tier policing that we have, or and not just my view, by the way, the view of that lady, the clip that we played there, but at the very least, the perception of two-tier policing, which is important as well. You have to admit that it exists in order to do something about it.
10: Yeah,
0: Keir Starmer
10: is not
0: in a position to do that because, you know, former head of the Crown Prosecution Service, now he's obviously the Labour Party leader. He can't do it, can he?
10: No, he can't do it. And the reason he can't do it is because he lacks leadership qualities. He lacks the skill to communicate what's really required here. And it's not just the police. I personally have witnessed one incident with the fire service. And if I've witnessed one incident just on my own, you can imagine how much is going on in the fire service as well. Maybe not quite so much the ambulance service, but in other institutions, what has happened is we have given permission for this kind of activity to carry on. Well, and now it's been taken to its nth degree, and that is why people are cross.
0: I mean, by the way, I was just looking at my running order here, and I mean, there is a story here about how NHS staff are going to be banned from wearing political symbols. Well, you know, they weren't wearing fascist emblems, were they? They were wearing Palestine badges and things like that. And it's like one type of political activism is allowed in the public sector, and the other type.
10: The fact of the matter is, I saw
0: campaigning
10: that story.
0: For fascists, obviously,
10: in an emergency department, no one in a hospital should be wearing any political symbols on their uniform. It's fairly straightforward.
0: So look, how does Keir Starmer, because at the moment, the thing that for me, this got slight echoes of the David Amos tragedy, where he was murdered by a rabid Islamist in his office who was on the radar of counter-terrorism police. And I was actually very disappointed with and it was Marc Francois, who I like, but Marc Francois did this, great friend of David Amos, who in my view, quite bizarrely, almost immediately made it about social media. There was no evidence this guy was on social media. He's like a rabid Islamist. And I'm worried that we're going to end up in this situation again here now, where we've got an issue. I think it's a time to confront some of the wrongs with the kind of race ideology that's in the police force and other sectors as well. And we're not going to do that, I fear, because of the language, or because, you know, Keir Starmer hiding behind the one bit of Henry Novak's dad's speech where he said, oh, we don't want division. And Keir Starmer's taken that word division to mean we can't talk about.
11: We haven't mentioned another party leader, who's Kemi Badenoch, who I think has said very interesting things in a very constructive way over the last few days.
10: She was the best.
11: And actually contributed to what I think is a very, is a sensible way. So I'm not saying that Labour has all the answers. I mean, it is a Labour government, and a Labour peer who's come out with a report today banning, saying that those political symbols should be banned. Nothing happened under the last government. We're doing something about it if we want to get political about it. But let's have a constructive debate. And I think that the Tories, I think Labour, are engaging in that debate. We're going to see the report from the Independent Police Complaints Commission, and we need to see police behaviour change. Mm. The thing that will really make a difference is not encouraging people to go and riot in Southampton. Right. It is ensuring that the police do better and they're given the support they need to do better.
0: All right. OK, well, look, thank you very much. Lively start to the show. We've got a lot more coming your way, including a pretty bumper head-to-head. But I just need to tell you about the Great British Giveaway. It's your chance to be in it to win it.
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14: 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P.O. Box 8690, Derby DE1 9TT. UK only. Entrance must be 18 or over. Lines close at 4 p.m. on the 26th of June. This is a network giveaway. Entries will be pooled. Please check the closing time if listening or watching on demand. Good luck.
0: Well, coming up, a reminder of that breaking news tonight. Andy Burnham has announced that he will challenge the Prime Minister in a leadership contest. He's fired the starting gun. Although, to be fair, I think West Street might have done that. But GB News political editor Christopher Hope will join us live on that breaking news story shortly. But before that,
15: House should note that some messages may not have been backed up where devices may have been changed or disappearing messages were turned on.
0: Oh, whoopsie. Oh, it's done a factory reset. Oh, got disappearing messages. Should politicians be allowed to have disappearing WhatsApp messages? And do you even believe that they did? That's next.
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15: Yes, welcome back. A reminder of that breaking news. In the last few moments, Andy Burnham has announced that he will challenge the Prime Minister in a leadership contest. He's fired the starting gun on that. GB News political editor Christopher Hope is going to have all of the details on exactly what Andy Burnham has said very, very shortly. First, though, has the government got something to hide when it comes to the Mandelson files? It's time for the head-to-head. Well, conveniently missing messages between Sir Keir Starmer's key ally, Darren Jones, and Peter Mandelson have miraculously appeared today after they were left out of a release of files relating to Mandelson's appointment as ambassador earlier this week. That's despite the Chief Secretary to the Prime Minister claiming in Parliament on Monday that he no longer had access to some of those messages.
16: House should note that some messages may not have been backed up where devices may have been changed, or disappearing messages were turned on for reasonable and permitted reasons, including before the dismissal of Peter Mandelson or the passing of the humble address, myself included.
15: So, very cleverly worded statement that, if you think about it. Well, messages leaked to The Spectator reveal that Darren Jones told Peter Mandelson that he was so sorry after he was sacked as US ambassador. Of course, the reason he was sacked is for lying about his friendship with the world's most notorious paedophile. So, pretty interesting angle for Darren Jones to take that. Apparently, he'd been doing such a great job. The Prime Minister's key ally also took aim at his cabinet colleagues. He discussed plans for economic growth being overseen by Rachel Rees, Jonathan Reynolds and Angela Rayner as it doesn't fill you with confidence. Those messages weren't the only ones that could have been missing from the Mandelson files after it emerged this week that the Prime Minister and the Chancellor and the Justice Secretary, David Lammy, they all use a function on WhatsApp that deletes messages after a certain period of time. So I'm asking, do you think the government's got something to hide? Going ahead on this now, former Conservative MP Neil Parish, a senior political commentator, Nigel Nelson. Right, OK, Neil, I will start with you. Do you think the government's trying to hide something?
17: I think they are, and I think the problem the government's got is that they want to actually be transparent. The whole idea now, you know, is all of this to go before Parliament was to be able to show what the Prime Minister knew and what the Prime Minister didn't. And I think people just don't believe politicians much anyway. And I think this behaviour just makes them convinced that there is something to hide. And I think the government would be far better actually to release everything they have, and let's have a look at it, and then people can make their own judgment. I think the more they hide behind this, I mean, it's just intriguing, is it not, that how close Mandelson was to the Labour Party, and how much they were in awe of him. And

0: So even when, you know, disgraced, and even though all of his problems with knowing Epstein, they still seem to keep very much in favour, try to keep very much in favour of Mandelson. And that's why I think we need it all released, because it's transparency what this prime minister was elected on. It was all going to be different under him, if you remember rightly. And I think this just reinforces people. The fact that they just don't trust politicians, full stop.
1: Yeah, I mean, Nigel, this is the most deceitful government in modern history. Why should we believe them about this, to say that they don't have anything to hide? I mean, we know from his messages here, Darren Jones, that he thinks basically exactly the same way the public thinks about things. The unions have too much power. There's no economic plan. He wanted to replace Ed Miliband as the energy secretary, which, you know, I mean, and obviously, as we know from the other messages, everyone seems to think Keir Starmer's a dud. So, I mean, publicly are saying something completely different.
2: Well, I mean, what you just outlined there shows just how transparent this whole process was. Those are the kind of things that they wouldn't have said in public, that they wouldn't want those things revealed. And they have been revealed. The stuff that was redacted was about national security or international relations.
1: About Chagos, probably.
2: Which is perfectly reasonable. So what was released shows what every organisation goes through. People moan about colleagues. I mean, that happens all the time. And the issue really is over disappearing messages. Do we think that ministers should keep every single message that they stick on WhatsApp? I mean, you wouldn't be particularly interested in a message which said at home, which said, "What's for tea?" So of course they should keep it.
1: I'm very interested, though, Nigel, in the key ally of Keir Starmer, Darren Jones, expressing his sincere condolences to Peter Mandelson after he was sacked for continuing a friendship with the world's most notorious paedophile, all the while claiming to care about the victims and women's rights and the rights of children, etc. So, I mean, on that basis alone, surely his position's untenable, Nigel.
2: No, I mean, he's not saying that the decision to sack Peter Mandelson was wrong. What he was sending was somebody he knew very well. He was sending a message to a colleague saying, "I'm sorry, it's all ended like this." And again, that's the kind of thing that happens in any organisation.
1: Not if they've been sacked for being mates with the world's worst paedophile, Nigel. I think you just swerve them after that. Would you? Like, seriously, like, I'm not being funny, but like, if you were mates with someone in an office that you worked, I mean, Neil, I'll put this to you. If you were mates with someone and someone was sacked for being mates with the world's most notorious paedophile, do you think you'd send them a nice little message? Would you invite them for a pint?
0: No, I don't, damn well wouldn't, because you see, don't forget, as soon as Mandelson was appointed, it was a risky, and then when it all came out, to still sort of carry on in this way, I think it just proves in a way how much influence, and I can never quite work out why Peter Mandelson has had over the years so much influence on the Labour Party, and Darren Jones looks to me to be even still trying to keep in with Mandelson, even at this stage where he's been fired, and the fact that all the victims that have been had the problems, you know, to do with everything that Epstein stood for, and yet Darren Jones is still in there saying, you know, sorry that you've lost your job. It's not credible, and of course that's why I think there is probably more messages there that they don't want to come out.
1: We might never know.
0: Already is damaging enough.
1: It is. All right, look, chaps, thank you very much. We've got some breaking news we need to get to, so I appreciate your time this evening. Former Tory MP Neil Parish and senior political commentator Nigel Nelson. Right, well, coming up.
3: We have to solve this problem where we are losing common sense when it comes to a lot of policing situations, especially when there is a racial element to it.
1: Dancing at Pride events, arresting Brits for social media posts, employing big fat fatties to be police officers. It's time to end this woke madness and return to common sense policing once and for all. More on that shortly. Next, though, Thames Water is hosting a careers day exclusively for refugees. Right, OK. That's a shame, isn't it? Because unemployment's up, especially with the youth. So we better start, you know, giving jobs at sewage works to new arrivals from Sudan, I suppose. That's next.
4: Be nice to escape the grey. Clear skies, here we come.
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7: Things are warming up over Italy and Croatia as we head towards the weekend. Plenty of sunshine across Spain and Portugal also. A brisk wind, but sunny spells likely for Madeira and the Canary Isles. There's lots of sunshine for the Algarve and most of the Spanish costas. Just a small chance of a bit more cloud in the east and perhaps one or two showers. A bit more cloud over central Italy on Friday, but that should be clearing away. And as I said at the start, temperatures likely to be on the rise in Rome and also Dubrovnik as we go through the weekend.
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23: I've been in Westminster for a long time, but I know that though power may be here, its effect on people's lives is across the whole of the country. 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Vox Populi, Vox Dei.
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1: Welcome back. So Thames Water will tomorrow host a Careers Day exclusively for refugees, despite youth unemployment in Britain reaching record highs. The Refugee Insight Day, hosted at the company's headquarters in Reading, will give attendees an introduction to different areas of the business, along with the opportunity to ask questions about roles, skills and future career opportunities within the company. Now, youth unemployment rose to 16.9% last month. It's enough to make you choke, isn't it? Its highest level in over a decade, with more than 700,000 16 to 24-year-olds out of work. So what we need to do to solve this crisis is give a job to a load of lads from Sudan. Joining me now is Reform UK's President of Students, Jack Eccles. Jack, you are obviously a student yourself. What do you make of this? You know, youth unemployment just shy of 17%. Thames Water just offering jobs to refugees.
0: I mean, it's just absolutely shocking, to be honest. And I think it really echoes the sentiment that this entire Labour government has been taking. I mean, let's just really lay out the statistics. 1 in 5 young people are on track to be out of work, education or training. For every 27 young migrants that are hired, 1 young British person is hired. And I'm a student, I'm a university student. Up to 700,000 graduates, students who have graduated, are out of work. I mean, it's just completely ridiculous. And instead of actually addressing these issues directly, private companies like Thames Water attempt to appease the Labour government by trying to push refugee schemes. And I think this is clear that there is a two-tier system within Britain where the British people, especially young Brits, are treated as second-class citizens in their own country.
1: Look, this is exactly the type of thing that is doing the rounds at the moment when it comes to the police. Happening in private business. Look at this. Thames Water, by the way, is accused of running a terrible service. They are the country's worst polluter. I mean, it's ridiculous. They are considered one of the worst performing utility companies in the UK. And yet they've got time to do this refugee scheme because it's part of their wider diversity programme. Well, I'm sorry, why don't you just stop putting poo in the rivers?
0: Well, I mean, I think the whole sort of diversity, equity and inclusion programmes are a bit out of hand. I mean, I've seen this at universities myself. We have, for example, a BAME Law Society, which is essentially a society that you can only join if you're an ethnic minority. So this isn't exclusive to just private companies like Thames Water. This is more of an institutional issue across the board, I think, with DEI schemes. But I will say, again, I want to reiterate that I do think this echoes from the Labour sentiment that essentially they are prioritising refugees and asylum seekers over British people. I mean, the British public are spending up to £15 billion a year on the asylum system, and we're just fed up with it. And especially being a young person myself, why on earth are these private companies giving opportunities to refugees and asylum seekers when we can't get any jobs as young people ourselves?
1: It's just absolutely ludicrous. We've got young people, potential higher rate taxpayers, leaving this country en masse to go to places, well, everywhere, Dubai, America, Australia, all of this stuff. Mm-hmm. And they think the solution is to go and find a bloke from Ethiopia to work at a sewage works. And it's just absolutely beggars belief, this. But anyway, look, we're going to have to let it go, I'm afraid. Jack Ackles there, former UK's president of students, Thames Water spokesperson, said, "This event is just one of the ways we are creating careers and building a skilled workforce for the future of the water sector. We've targeted outreach and engagement programs for underrepresented and disadvantaged communities, including NEETs, prison leavers, those experiencing homelessness, and care leavers. We also work with organisations such as Armed Forces Covenant to widen careers across our business. For our 2026 apprenticeship intake, so far, 85% of the recruits are under the age of 24. Right, there you go. So, coming up.
2: We have to solve this problem where we are losing common sense when it comes to a lot of policing situations, especially when there is a racial element to it.
1: Well, if they're not dancing at Pride or just arresting you for a social media post or desperately trying to squeeze a morbidly obese man into a police uniform, I think it's time to end the woke madness and return to just common sense police once and for all. We need a police force, not a police service, don't we? But the breaking news tonight, Andy Burnham announces he will challenge the Prime Minister in a leadership contest. GB News' political editor Christopher Hope will join you live next for the latest on Andy Burnham's leadership ambitions.
23: I've been in Westminster for a long time, but I know that though power may be here, its effect on people's lives is across the whole of the country. We may be where rules are made, but it's where they're implemented that matters. 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That's State of the Nation, Monday to Thursday, 8 to 9 o'clock. Vox Populi, Vox Dei.
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4: Clearly, it's a terrible loss of revenue for Mr. Bezos there. But, you know, I guess it's part and parcel of the move forward to try to determine what possible anomalies there are.
5: Yes, it's part of the game, unfortunately, in rocketry and spaceflight in general. It was actually going to launch 48 satellites for Amazon next week, which obviously isn't going to happen. So they've got to try and get this solved because it is a critical element for the program. More serious than that, though, however, is the damage that's been caused to the launch site, LC-36. Mm. This is the only launch site which can launch the New Glenn rocket. That's more serious than anything else, really, because that's going to be put back into place.
6: Well, that's what I was looking at. And also your very, very fetching jacket, I must say, which is very nice, very planetary. But look, I get the importance of this, but very briefly, so what? We can't do anything when we get to any of these planets anyway. We're just out there going, hey, and then we come back.
5: No. We could do an awful lot of work. There's a lot of research work to be done on the surface of the moon by scientists who can look at the evolution and development of the solar system, the evolution of the Earth, how the Earth actually formed initially, rare materials that we might find on the moon that we could use down here on Earth for our electronics industry. There's the development of the technologies themselves, which is all green tech, which you need on the moon, which you can use back here on Earth. To keep astronauts alive, you actually need new facilities to keep people protected against things like radiation and in difficult environments, and keeping them alive in a low Earth, in a low gravity environment. And that leads to medical breakthroughs, which will come back down here to the Earth. So the pushing forward of this kind of technology when we go forward actually helps our planet down here and helps the development of our species.
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1: Welcome back. So that big breaking news in moments ago. Andy Burnham has announced that he will challenge Sir Keir Starmer for the Labour leadership if he wins the Makerfield by-election. Now, it's the first time that the Manchester mayor has explicitly confirmed he wants to become Prime Minister.
22: You want to get into number 10. This is your moment. Just quickly, because I want to move on.
25: Well,
22: come on. This is the time.
25: I'm not somebody who gets ahead of myself. I can't do anything unless I'm lucky enough to get the support of people here. But if I get your support, I would seek to represent you at the highest possible level and give this constituency maximum power and influence. I think Wes Streeting seems to have launched a leadership contest. So if that is running, I would seek to join it. But I'd have to persuade members of the Parliamentary Labour Party to do the same. So that's the only chance.
1: Oh, sounds like a nice neutral audience there, doesn't it? Joining us now is GB News political editor Christopher Ho. Christopher, thank you very much. I believe we've got some reaction from Downing Street, have we?
28: Yes, and they point out that actually there isn't yet a leadership contest. But listen to this statement. I'll read the whole thing in full. With Keir Starmer's leadership, this Labour government is supporting people with the cost of living, cutting NHS working bills, restoring control of our borders, and lifting 500,000 children out of poverty. The country expects us to focus on governing and to deliver change for hardworking people, not get distracted by Westminster debates. And here's the key bit, Patrick, the last part. The Labour Party has a process for challenging a leader, and it has not been triggered. The Prime Minister will not walk away from the mandate he was given just 2 years ago to build a stronger, fairer Britain. Two things are happening with that response. That is a challenge to anyone saying, you need 81 MPs on the Labour backbenches to challenge me. No one's done it yet. I'm not going anywhere. And then he's saying that he now, as they always do, these leaders in Parliament, in my experience, I've done it for two decades, they see the mandate they win as the leader of a party as their personal mandate, even though it isn't really that at all. It's a vote for MPs in local areas, which eventually mean the government is formed. So Keir Starmer digging in. What's happened tonight, though? What all this means is Andy Burnham has come clean about what we all knew was going on, that he was trying to get back to Parliament to challenge Keir Starmer. He's now said it. He's done the thinking out loud for the first time. It's a moment in politics.
1: What would an Andy Burnham Premiership look like, though? There's that joke, isn't there? A Corbyn, Easter, a Brown Eye, and a Blairite walk into the bar, and the barman says, "Hello, Andy." And having a look at, you know, some of his track record in Manchester, I mean, you know, wasting about 100 million quid on a set of number plate recognition cameras that didn't really work. I mean, goodness only knows what he would do with the country's finances.
28: Well, we don't know, and he's not a politician who has any real challenge from a hostile media like any prime minister has, frankly. He doesn't really get the same pressure which you do if you run the country. For me, I can't quite believe Labour seem to be making the same mistake that the Tories did. They imagine that a metro mayor who's good at policing, good at buses, as you're seeing there on screen, can necessarily be good at running a country. They made the same mistake with Boris Johnson, who imploded, of course, after winning that majority. He is popular. He's good at vibes, good at messaging. We don't know what he believes in. He's rowed back from some of the positions he took in recent months since he tried to get back into Parliament. And it seems that we're not sure what we're getting. And it, of course, he says in his statement there on the BBC Question Time, he says, "Let's develop a policy." I mean, so he's saying, "I want to run for leader, but let's get a policy." It doesn't quite make sense. I mean, in the same way, Wes Streeting went a bit too early and wasn't ready for it, forced by a backbencher saying it's time to replace Keir Starmer. It seems that really, maybe Andy Burnham's going too soon. He's jumped very quickly. I don't know why he's doing it now either. It makes no sense. He's got a national stage, but he could get that stage anytime he wants. He'd come on GB News or elsewhere and say it. I don't know why he's chosen to do it just now. He ran a course previously in 2010, 2015. He was seen as a flip-flopper, as you're saying there. No one quite knows what he believes in. And the problem is that may start to happen again.
1: It's also, people forget this, don't they? I mean, I think he was also regarded as not a particularly great health secretary, was he?
28: That's a good question. That was goes back into the back days, last days of Gordon Brown, but of Tony Blair. He was good. I mean, you know, he fought hard for the victims of the Hillsborough crisis. He went to Anfield. He had a shout and a chant, "Justice for 96. He stepped up and delivered for them. Which was great. But yes, his record, it does deserve challenge, and increasingly will be so.
1: Yeah, well, indeed. There you go. Well, look, Christopher, there we go. Andy Burnham's out of the traps, isn't he? Thank you very much, Chopper. Tremendous to see you popping up there. Christopher Hope, GB News' political editor. Well, the Makerfield by-election will take place on the 18th of June following the resignation of Labour MP Josh Symons. The candidates are as follows: Andy Burnham, the Labour Party; Alan Howlin, Lord Hope, the official Monster Raving Loony Party; Robert Kenyon, Reform UK; Rebecca Shepherd, Restore Britain; Michael Winstanley, the Tories; Jake Austin, the Liberal Democrats; Dan Clark, Libertarian Party; Peter Mark Ward, the Rejoin UK Party; Sarah Wayfield, Green Party; Ed Gemmell, Climate Party; Robert Pannell, Independent; John Alfred Dyer, Independent; Count Bimface, and also as well Paul Richard Gold, the Independent. Right, coming up, loads more, bit of more two-tier policing and doing the Macarena at Pride.
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9: 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Welcome to your latest GB News weather update brought to you from the Met Office. Into Friday, there will be a bit of a drier interlude after what has been a pretty wet first week of summer. We are staying on the cooler side and the windy weather does return for Saturday. So low pressure moves out the way this evening to bring a ridge of high pressure just for a time before the next batch of low pressure pushes up from the southwest. So with a ridge of high pressure moving in, that means more in the way of drier weather overnight tonight. There will still be a few showers around, particularly across parts of Scotland, some areas of eastern England later on this evening, but I think the showers will be much lighter than they have been through the day. So with clearer skies developing, it will be a slightly fresher start to the day on Friday, but there's going to be more dry and brighter weather to come through the day, particularly across southern areas to start the day. There could be some sunshine out there to start the day, particularly across eastern areas, perhaps a bit of mist and fog around. Now, as we head further north and west, there's still a few showers coming in on this westerly wind, but the breeze won't be quite as strong through Friday. So across western areas of Scotland in particular, that's where we could still see some fairly heavy showers to start the day. But I think for most of us, you will notice the difference in there being more drier breaks between the showers and breaks in the cloud as well. still going to be quite a cloudy picture through the day on Friday, so not too much sunshine into the afternoon. And I think you will need the sunshine to really feel the summer warmth, as despite the lighter winds, temperatures are still below average, mid-teens, possibly higher teens across the south and east. We could just about get to 20 degrees in the southeast. Now, that low pressure arrives on Saturday morning, bringing some very windy weather for the time of year to parts of southwestern England, and batches of rain push northwards through the day. That will likely clear out the way through Saturday and into Sunday, and so it does look a little bit drier on Sunday, particularly across southern areas, but the rain is likely to return into Monday and temperatures will remain below average. Bye-bye.
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0: It's 10 p.m. I'm Patrick Christie's tonight.
1: We need to also assert who we are as a country, because Musk, again, has been interfering in our politics in the last few days, trying to whip up division. That is not who we are in Britain.
0: Keir Starmer just doesn't get it, does he?
2: We have to solve this problem where we are losing common sense when it comes to a lot of policing situations, especially when there is a racial element to it.
0: Look, absolutely. I think it's about time we stop stuff like this.
3: Every lesson will link back to cultural diversity. We'll do unconscious bias on every single topic we do. So whether it's drink driving or whether it's stop and search, it's, you know, implemented throughout the whole course.
0: Sorry, just on that. Unconscious bias when it comes to drink driving. Right, so there's a breathalyzer there. It's a straightforward test. What do you do? You whip out the breathalyzer a bit slower if it's someone from an ethnic minority community, do you? It's absolutely ridiculous. I also think we should probably stop stuff like this. Could just solve a burglary, couldn't you? Also tonight, find out why this Essex gang has been banged up. I've got a bit of a clue for you. It does involve the invasion of Britain. All of tomorrow's newspaper front pages tonight. Breaking news on the front of the Daily Mirror. What a cheek. Yeah, now keep that on the screen for me, because what you're looking at there is the former Prince, Andrew Mountbatten-Windsor, with, I mean, just a monumental shiner around his eye and cheek there, isn't he? He's got a big bruise on his face as his outrageous rental income scheme is revealed, along with his daughter's free accommodation, apparently. So there you go. What's happened to Andrew Mountbatten-Windsor? On my panel tonight, we have got broadcaster Linda Jubilee, we've got Tory peer Lord Bailey, and ex-Labour Party advisor Matthew Larza. So get ready, Britain. Here we go. I've got the worst examples of a lack of common sense in the police force. Next.
4: Very good evening to you. 2 minutes past 10, our top stories. Andy Burnham says he will challenge Sir Keir Starmer for the Labour leadership if he wins the Makerfield by-election. The Greater Manchester Mayor has previously promised people in the constituency a vote for him would be a vote to change Labour, but has not explicitly said he'd launch a bid until now. Mr. Burnham made the comments on the BBC's Question Time by-election special.
5: I can't do anything unless I'm lucky enough to get the support of people here. But if I get your support, I would seek to represent you at the highest possible level and give this constituency maximum power and influence. I think Wes Streeting seems to have launched a leadership contest. So if that is running, I would seek to join it.
4: The Prime Minister's paid tribute to Henry Novak, saying the 18-year-old deserves a legacy that goes beyond this awful tragedy. Sir Keir Starmer said he was profoundly humbled to meet Henry's family, and the only way to honour his memory is to ensure lessons are learned, justice is delivered, and unity and progress is chosen over division and hatred. The Prime Minister said public figures, including Elon Musk, should listen to Henry's family, who've asked for his death not to be used to inflame tensions. Mr. Starmer's accused the billionaire of trying to whip up division in Britain.
1: We need to also assert who we are as a country, because Musk, again, has been interfering in our politics in the last few days, trying to whip up division. That is not who we are in Britain. In Britain, we are reasonable, tolerant people. When we have a terrible case like Henry's case, Henry Novak, we react calmly, as his family have done. When it comes to disgusting images on Grok, we take Grok on and fight, because that's who we are as a country.
4: Britain's only serving female commando has been named amongst the three victims of a helicopter crash in Devon. 31-year-old Lieutenant Lily Mae Fisher, Lieutenant Commander Chris Gayson, who was 42, and 24-year-old Petty Officer Owen Green died when their Merlin helicopter crashed during a training exercise near Okehampton in the early hours of Wednesday morning. The military has described them as deeply capable and professional aviators and cherished members of the commando helicopter force. Three men have been jailed for a series of serious sexual offences committed against a vulnerable girl in West Yorkshire in the 1990s. It follows a police investigation into non-recent sexual abuse after the victim disclosed she'd been exploited by multiple offenders when she was a child. Mohammed Chibda, on the left of your screen, has been sentenced to 11 years. Zahid Hussain was jailed for 10 years and 6 months. They abused the same victim when she was between the ages of 13 and 17. Bashar Adwali was jailed for 12 months. He'd pleaded guilty at an earlier hearing to 2 counts of sexual assault. And another man, Jagtar Sahota, had earlier been found guilty of multiple serious sexual assaults, including rape. He was sentenced to 21 years in prison. Liverpool have appointed Andoni Iraola as their head coach on a 2-year contract. The 43-year-old joins following the sacking of Arne Slot last week. The former Bournemouth manager has joined Liverpool after delivering Bournemouth's best top-flight season to date. They finished in 6th place. You're up to date with the headlines. Now it is back to Patrick.
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0: Well, good evening. Today it was revealed that Henry Novak's family have called for the return of common sense policing. Now, I want to make something very clear. The vast majority of police officers are incredible. They're brave, they're dedicated, they're fearless. They do a really tough job on not huge money, and they're not allowed to go on strike, unlike the bloody train drivers. But, unfortunately, the management of the police has been infected with a woke mind virus that is putting the public at risk. Now, I have covered this clip, and by the way, this is real, this is not a comedy show.
3: Every lesson will link back to cultural diversity. We'll do unconscious bias on every single topic we do. So whether it's drink driving or whether it's stop and search, it's, you know, implemented throughout the whole course.
7: The more effective you are at engaging with the community, the better policing is. They'll come to you with more information, they'll trust you more, they'll tell you more, and you can engage on them with at a level instead of being a uniform and sort of being confrontational with them.
6: This is one of the legacies of the McPherson Report and its 70 recommendations on how to overcome institutional racism. The government at the time promised to listen.
0: Oh, stop. So they say they put critical race theory at the heart of everything they do. That's the most important thing. They can't even march in unison. Just look at this again.
6: The McPherson Report and its 70 recommendations on how to overcome...
0: come on! How pathetic is that? It's the kind of marching that you see from a ragtag militia of a tin pot African dictatorship. Have a look at this.

0: I don't want to see police officers in uniform wiggling their hips like a bearded Shakira. If you're going to do a Kylie Minogue tribute act, take the uniform off. It's embarrassing. They've got time for dancing, but in 2024, officers failed to solve a single burglary in nearly half of all neighbourhoods in England and Wales. Then, we've got this.
1: No comment in her own house.
2: You've got her own camera.
1: She hasn't said anything to you.
2: No matter. She's got matters on. She's getting arrested. Oh,
1: Why are you doing
2: this? Eunice coming. Don't worry.
1: She hasn't done anything.
2: She's autistic.
1: I don't care.
2: She's autistic.
1: I'm telling you, I've got Eunice coming. She's going to be arrested tonight.
2: I'm
1: going to
2: be
1: arrested
2: tonight.
1: I'm going to be arrested.
0: A lesbian police officer arresting an autistic teenager because she said that she looked like her lesbian grandma. What are we playing out here? Oh, and I'm so angry. I'm so angry. Oh, gosh, someone hurt my feelings. They said I look like their lesbian grandma. I've got protected rights. I'm going to arrest an autistic teenager. What are we doing? Jog on. What about this?
3: We'll continue. So I want to hand over the mic to Councillor Akif Akbar, who will just explain his journey to how it came about for him to go and start this autistic student and what the course of that meeting entailed.
0: The police turned up to what I believe is a local mosque because some Muslims were angry that an autistic school pupil had accidentally scuffed a copy of the Quran. The only thing the police should have done in that situation is to turn up to tell them all to get over it. And if they can't handle it, go and live somewhere else. Why are the police entertaining that kind of stuff? Talking of common sense, you know, you want your police officers to be fit and healthy, don't you? That's basic common sense. Well, police forces have lowered their fitness requirements. Now, apparently, you now only need to be able to jog for around 3 minutes and 8 seconds in order to be a police officer. And that is, according to the bleep test that they have to do, that is this level of fitness. That's it. That's how fit our police officers have to be. They have to maintain that pace for 3 minutes, 8 seconds. Are we having a laugh here or what? We now have police uniforms to cater for a 61-inch waist. 61-inch waist. What is this? You've been beaten up. The police arrive. Who gets out? Oh, it's PC Pavarotti. Yeah, the bloke from the Go Compare advert, Rick Waller. And then, of course, we've got this.
4: What did it need to come to?
5: Tell us why you escalated it to this level, because I don't understand. I posted something that he posted. You come to arrest me, you don't arrest him. Why has it come to this? Why am I in cuffs? Because of something he shared, then I shared.
6: Because someone has been caused, obviously, anxiety based upon your social media page.
0: Someone got caused anxiety because of something that was posted online. Going and nicking someone in their own home for a social media post. We're told we need more common sense policing. Do you remember this?
7: The only solution is jihad by the armies of Muslim countries.
0: Pretty clear that. I think the only solution is jihad by the armies of the Muslim countries. The Met Police released a statement after open calls for armed jihad on the streets of London to tell us all that there are actually many different contexts for jihad. Are they just making excuses for it, aren't they? Just arrest them. Just arrest them. How about some common sense when it comes to Notting Hill Carnival? Lovely load of machetes on display there. If I said to the police, tell you what, got an idea. I'm going to set up a 3-day festival to celebrate white British culture. And every single year, something like 30 people are going to get stabbed, 400 people will be arrested, and we're all going to stand in the street taking drugs. Oh, and you'll have to board up parts of London, because if you don't, everyone will smash the living daylights out of your front windows and use your doorstep as a toilet. Right? What do you think the police would say to me? They'd tell me that I'm mental, and they wouldn't let me do it. But here's how they actually behave at Carnival.

0: Great. It's pathetic, isn't it? We don't want a weak police service. We want a police force. Let's get the thoughts of my panel, journalist and broadcaster Linda Jubilee, Tory peer Lord Bailey, and ex-Labour Party advisor Matthew Larza. Okay, Sean, think about this idea of a return to common sense policing and maybe how far it's fallen in recent years.
1: I think it needs to go deeper. Look, if you look at the police, they're still a very controlled, largely very professional force. It's what we're asking them to do. And I go back to my point about what the man at the very top does sets the precedent for what you do on the street. This horrible situation with Henry Novak shows you the police are responding to what they get in trouble for. I used to sit on the police committee at London Assembly, and I always used to worry that the police were more responsive to how they were going to get beaten up in the press than they were to what's going on the street. And that's not their fault. That's the way in which we punish them. And we have the McPherson report that was written a very long time ago that suggested the police were racist. I'd argue things were very different then than they are now. At some point, if we don't remove that label, if we don't ask the police to maintain some authority, they will not be able to keep us safe.
0: I want to actually start seeing police officers say no, though. Say, no, I'm not going to do that mad thing you want me to do. I'm sorry, I'm not. Sorry, no, I don't agree with that. I don't know if people are going, oh, they might lose their jobs. Well, not if they all kind of did it en masse. I mean, like, you know, I just find it absolutely ridiculous. Like, people do have some level of self-autonomy. And I'm sorry, but if someone said to me, like, you know, oh, I want you to go to the gay pride event and do the Macarena to show solidarity with the gay community, I'd just say no.
2: I'm not sure that they were forced to do the Macarena. I think they just did it spontaneously.
0: But even, no, I'm sorry. I would say, do you think this is really of value? Do you think it's really of value for police officers to be dancing at Notting Hill Carnival and gyrating against people who were there to celebrate their culture? Do we really think that's a good idea? I would just say, no, I don't want to do that. In the same way that I've got a personal beef with a particular police officer here I will not name, who, the Tesco's near me. He gets a lot of airtime, this Tesco's, right? Thank you, right? It was raided. There was an armed raid that happened at Tesco's. 2 days later, there's a police officer in the street with a camera trying to catch people doing 23 and a 20. Stand outside the Tesco's. Just say to your boss, do you really think this is a good use of my time?
3: Yeah, but it goes back to what I said earlier about that Inclusion Matters course that Hampshire Constabulary actually undertook. The fact is that 6,250 people took part in that, and one in seven of them said that they would not veer off what they were told to say because they thought it would have a career-harming effect. Mm. And you might say, and I might say maybe, you know, if I was told by a news editor to go and cover X story, or maybe I'd say, no, I don't think I can do that. I'm not going to do it. Mm. But actually, it is hard when you're in that situation, when everybody is encouraging you to behave in exactly the same way. Mm. It's hard to stand up and stand your ground.
0: I get that. I do get that. But sometimes things are difficult.
1: That's what senior police officers.
3: That's what I'm saying. It has to come from higher up. Mm. And actually, if you listen to the Hampshire Chief Constable, I think that was a disastrous statement he made. Oh. I think it was badly written. I think it was weak. And you know what? I don't want to be unkind to other people, but the fish rots from the head down.
0: Yeah, absolutely. So again, the lowering of fitness standards.
3: That's ridiculous.
0: I mean, honestly, like, someone with double gout could do a light jog for 3 minutes, 8 seconds. And that's the standard policing. Again, my local park, there was a man exposing himself in the park.
2: Grim.
0: And I happened to be jogging in the park at the time. Wasn't me. Thank you very much. And a police car pulls up and I was like, oh, good, the police are here. The bloke who gets out, he could have rolled himself out of this car. He had shares in Greggs, this guy.
3: Yeah.
0: He couldn't run after him. What are we doing?
3: You see, this is my point. Instead of having the Inclusion Matters course, why don't they have a Keep Fit course?
0: Yes, I know, right, exactly. Thank you very much, Linda. Why don't they have a better fitness program?
1: I'm sorry.
0: I mean, I played the clip, but I don't know if I might be able to play again. I'll let Matthew answer this, but we'd love it if we could play of the marching, of them not being, them being unable to march in unison.
3: They should be drilled.
0: Yes, right. But they are being drilled. They're being drilled on unconscious bias when they breathalyse them.
3: Yeah, but they should be drilling marching.
0: Oh, okay, yeah, yeah.
2: Right, okay. So there's a lot there. Ben said Sean's feeling overwhelmed there. Look, I, on the physical standards, I don't think they're directly linked to presence and pride parades. I think you might be sticking a couple of things together there. Very cleverly, but okay. I don't think
0: they're... generally physical.
2: So clearly, you know, I imagine that's driven because the young people aren't fit enough, they're struggling to recruit. It sounds daft to me. People need to be able to do that. I mean, and of course, the whole thing I thought about the police is, remember, they used to get recruited when they could run, then they get the shares in Greggs as they get older, don't they? And so you see some older officers, some very fit, but some who may have lost their physical edge.
0: Size 61 waist.
2: Yeah, that seems completely daft.
1: But what it does...
2: But can I just make one point on the... As I said before, I think that there is a balance to be struck between understanding the communities that you serve.
3: Yep.
2: And, you know, when I was growing up as a gay man, you had James Anderton, you know, I'm from Greater Manchester like you, Patrick. He was the chief constable of Greater Manchester, who said, and I quote directly, that during the AIDS crisis, the gay men were in a cesspit of their own making. And, you know, and absolutely. And, you know, that's not ancient history. That's within my lived, you know, that's within my lived experience. You had Stephen Port, the serial killer of gay men in East London, where there were huge lessons to be learned about people not understanding. You know, if you're not gay, you might not understand, you know, what sort of clubs gay men go to, how they you know, their lifestyle. So having training to understand the community you serve is important. Mm. Introducing critical race theory into issuing a parking ticket is daft and damaging.
0: But the thing is, the problem with that is I don't even really know what that means.
2: I don't either,
0: like,
2: to be honest.
0: You know, okay, great. Can I just play the marching again?
2: Yeah, the marching is...
0: We are proudly here to launch critical race theory into every single aspect of policing, not solving any burglaries, every single aspect of policing. Let's have a look at how well we march.
4: The McPherson Report and its 70 recommendations on how to overcome...
1: The problem is the critical
2: much
1: race
2: better
1: theory,
2: on pride marches than that.
1: The critical race theory and all those things, right, they've been used by certain activisms to bully the police. There's parts of our political sphere that's been waiting years for this moment to dominate the police, and they are doing it. My only worry is they've now made the police a laughing stock. They've now made the police of no authority at all. And unfortunately, the police have had to buy into it, and they go back to their political paymasters. Unless somebody does something, their political paymasters, it's in the system. Your average beat copper isn't terrified because you went on a train. He's terrified because you have his livelihood removed if he makes one transgression. Yeah. So he sits there and thinks, well, do I feed my children at the end of the week or do I let this go? He lets it go. He thinks, do I respond to somebody in a different way because they're black or because they're white? Or do I let it go because, well, it's my job. I need for my children. That's the problem. And it goes right through the police. It goes right into the civil service who help administer the police. And the point is this. An individual police officer cannot take it on. It's got to be taken on by the top. I want to see top end of the police service say to politicians publicly, enough. The closest we've got is when the Metropolitan Police Commissioner said, we're not doing these non-crime hate. They're wasting our time. Mm. That's the closest I got. And from a serving officer's point of view, is when the armed officers said there was a change that was sort of forced on them and they all started to give in their tickets.
0: Yeah,
1: and that's when people realised...
0: I just thought about this. So the police officers will send officers to go and do a bit of dancing at a gay pride event. They might send them to other things. They don't send anyone to like a United the Kingdom march unless it's there to police it.
3: No.
0: So they're very keen on... They'll let them get dry humped at Notting Hill Carnival. But seriously, you know, is that a machete in your pocket or are you just pleased to see me? And they'll get dry humped by someone at Notting Hill Carnival. The smell of cannabis absolutely everywhere. Brilliant. They're going to send someone to show well, solidarity.
2: I did think when you said...
0: They're going to send someone to a United the Kingdom march. Well, actually, we're patriotic too.
2: Well, just when you were doing your monologue and you said... you know, where do they go to the white working class people who you're urinating in people's driveways, etc. I think we could say historically that's quite a lot of football matches that the police have had to attend. So I mean, look, it's about getting the balance right. I mean, you know, we saw the balance completely wrong in the West Midlands over the Israeli football team because people were literally they weren't even asking communities what they thought. There's a big difference between engaging with the community. They were inventing stuff. And that's what's happening is they're inventing stuff. They're bending over backwards in the wrong way. But what my fear is if it goes too far, if this, you know, the pendulum, we need the pendulum to stop in the middle.
5: Yeah.
2: But I don't want it to swing back too far the other way, and for people not to be aware of the communities they're serving.
0: It's just, you know, get your house in order, right? Make us all feel safe.
1: The only way to stop the pendulum going back too far is to address it in a way. Kemi Badenoch, right? She has been the voice of reason here. But I really do, I want to draw a contrast between her behaviour over this and Keir Starmer's behaviour over the George Floyd thing.
3: She behaved like a prime minister.
1: Correct.
3: She behaved
2: And Nigel Farage didn't.
0: Okay, all right, well, correct. There we go. Okay, all right. Well, with regards to allegations that some officers felt pressure during the Inclusion Matters diversity training, a spokesperson for Hampshire Police has said, this is not a race away. Awareness program, as well as matters surrounding ethical principles expected of police officers and staff. In response to recommendations from the Casey Review, the Angiolini Inquiry, and the updated Code of Ethics, the course covers issues such as workplace bullying and culture and harassment, and it's an interactive course which involves group discussion, and it has been recognised nationally as best practice. We have read the concerns raised publicly from current and former serving officers about training they have received whilst in service. We'll always take the feedback on board and encourage anyone in our workforce to raise this with us directly. You think they've taken it on board? I don't think you have, mate. Welcome back. Before we get into the papers, it's time for the Great British Giveaway. Here's how you can be in it to win it.
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8: 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UK only. Entrance must be 18 or over. Lines close at 4 p.m. on the 26th of June. This is a network giveaway. Entries will be pooled. Please check the closing time if listening or watching on demand. Good luck.
0: Look, coming up, all of tomorrow's newspaper front pages. Breaking news on the front of the Daily Mirror. What a cheek! What's going on with Andrew Mountbatten Windsor's face? He's got an absolute shiner there, hasn't he? And there's been some revelations now about his income. But before that, find out why this Essex gang has been banged up. It's a clue for you. It involves the invasion of Britain. That's next.
9: I've been in Westminster for a long time, but I know that though power may be here, its effect on people's lives is across the whole of the country. We may be where rules are made, but it's where they're implemented that matters. Join me, Jacob Rees-Mogg, for forthright and frank discussion on where Britain has come from, where it's going, and where it will end up. That's State of the Nation, Monday to Thursday, 8 to 9 o'clock. Vox Populi, Vox Dei.
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16: Welcome back. Shortly, all of tomorrow's newspaper front pages for you. But before that, an Essex gang have been found guilty of smuggling Afghan migrants into the UK via the Channel Tunnel using a truck which had been adapted to conceal people. An investigation by the National Crime Agency found the men were in contact with father and son, Rohit and Surjit Chawla from Hayes in London, to arrange the smuggling of a group of Afghan Sikh migrants in a lorry operated by the gang. In 2019, the National Crime Agency and Metropolitan Police officers moved in on the lorry after it arrived at Austerlee Cricket Club in West London, where 12 people, including one child, were found concealed behind a false bulkhead. So there you go. Well, joining me now is the deputy online editor of The Critic, Tom Jones. Tom, thank you very much. I mean, they're not necessarily usual suspects, but I think in a way it kind of makes it worse. I mean, are these people like traitors to their own country?
17: Yeah, I think you certainly make that argument. I mean, the two drivers alone in this scheme earned, I think, $65,000 in cash for moving these 12 people, which is about $5,500 a person. I think ultimately, you know, the trouble with all this is the incentives for people to come to this country, simple economic incentives, are still there. They're still strong and they're only getting stronger. And I'm trying to think of Warren Buffett's quote, never talk about anything else when you can talk about incentives.
16: Well, quite. I'm also not entirely sure whether or not we actually deported the illegal migrants either, which is interesting. I mean, they might still just... I mean, one of them might be opening the batting at Austerlee Cricket Club. But, yeah, it is an absolute shocker when it comes to this stuff. And this is an underreported aspect, I think, Tom, of the migrant crisis. We rightly focus a lot on the Channel migrant crossings, but there's a huge amount of this stuff going on as well.
17: Yeah, so the lorry crossings really died a death after Brexit, basically because of much more stringent checks at the border. But basically, because of the sheer demand that we are seeing for migrants to cross the channel, they are starting to come back. We're starting to see more and more news stories pop up about, you know, people going back to the good old fashioned way that they used to get here in lorries. We're also seeing, you know, as a side story, more and more crossings from the Belgian seaboard rather than just France. And again, that is simply the amount of demand for people to get into this country is causing the gangs to look for different ways to get here.
16: Yes, exactly. I just want to whiz us on to another story here. Now, this is a small boat migrant who has been jailed for the fifth time since coming to the UK just 2 years ago after he smashed up

0: An asylum seeker hotel and a police station, causing £10,000 worth of damage. He's Iranian, apparently. He's called Farhad Hosnavi, and he had settled status in Germany, where he wants to return, but he's yet to be deported. His wrecking spree began in April 2024 when he was jailed for damaging a Holiday Inn Express in Norwich. Well, we've all been there, haven't we? And he had been kicked out of the hotel 3 months prior when it was discovered he had a knife. Oh, magic. So, yeah, I mean, the obvious question there is why don't we just deport him?
1: I know, can't we do the lad a favour? I mean, he wants to go. This is, I just want to run you through these crimes, right? Because this, I was reading this news story, it's crazy. Okay. So, as he said, he was first jailed for damaging the hotel where he was staying, where he'd already been kicked out of for having a knife. So he goes back to the hotel and smashes its windows in. He gets arrested for that. The day he's released, he goes back to the hotel, smashes the windows in.
0: Oh my God.
1: So he's released again, and then he goes to the front doors of, I think, Bethel Street Police Station, smashes its glass doors in, he's released, and then he goes back to the same police station and smashes the same doors in. And apparently, his lawyer said in this latest case, he is frustrated now by the lack of accommodation and his homelessness. I mean, really, it is an absolutely crazy situation where we have got somebody causing this much disruption, this much public damage, who wants to go back, and we're just not sending him back.
0: In a way, he is an engineer, isn't he? You know, it's more of a demolition job. But, you know, maybe they're right. You know, maybe this is it. We are importing engineers, you know. It's just not the kind we thought we were. But, look, Tom, thank you very much. Oh, go on, what are you going to say?
1: I was going to say he's like an infrastructure stimulus package.
0: Yeah, exactly. Yeah, brilliant. Work, previous employment, construction, sort of. Tom, thank you very much, mate. Tom Jones there. I think I had a picture of William Hague looming large from behind him, and there's a joke in there somewhere, but I won't make it. A Home Office spokesperson said, Farhad Hosnavi is subject to deportation action. We will do everything in our power to remove foreign criminals off British soil. Deportations of foreign national offenders are up 32%, with more than 8,700 deported since governments came into power. In cases where a foreign offender cannot be immediately removed, electronic tagging and strict conditions are imposed. If these are breached, an individual will be put behind bars. Right, coming up, all of tomorrow's newspapers, breaking on the Telegraph. Oh, yes, they've got this story as well, and the picture. Andrew Mountbatten-Windsor cashes in on secret rent deals. So there you go, it's a kind of source of income story. Look at the state of his face. Massive shiner. What's happened there? Is he inviting Mike Tyson round for tea? That's next.
2: I forecast a perfect holiday in the sun.
3: Weather looking good then?
2: For sure. And no worries about our travel insurance.
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5: Things are warming up over Italy and Croatia as we head towards the weekend. Plenty of sunshine across Spain and Portugal also. A brisk wind, but sunny spells likely for Madeira and the Canary Islands. There's lots of sunshine for the Algarve and most of the Spanish costas. Just a small chance of a bit more cloud in the east and perhaps one or two showers. A bit more cloud over central Italy on Friday, but that should be clearing away. And as I said at the start, temperatures likely to be on the rise in Rome and also Dubrovnik as we go through the weekend.
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0: Well, welcome back to Patrick Christie Tonight. Let me get you all of tomorrow's newspaper front pages now. The Daily Telegraph. Andrew Mountbatten, Windsor, cashed in with secret rent deals. So this story is actually, I think, going to wind a lot of you up. The other story is obviously a massive bruise on his face, but we don't really need to know how he got that. The Mirror, what a cheek. And so, apparently, the King has been paying Andrew's daughter's rent, and Andrew has got properties which he's renting out for income. And he's got a massive bruise on his face. So there's kind of a hat-trick of stories there. The Independent, Europe, the way back. 10 years on from the Brexit referendum, we remain divided over our future direction while the world around us has changed dramatically. Today, The Independent launches a campaign to build a better relationship with Europe, a more prosperous, secure and confident Britain. Right. The Daily Express, Kate shares in mum's joy. Now, this is actually a really heartwarming story. I don't know if we might be able to get a clip of this for the next section, actually. But Catherine, Princess Catherine, shared in her mum's joy. She was ringing the all-clear bell that you do at some hospitals when you've been given the all-clear from cancer. And Kate turned up and was there to kind of help her, what would you say? Say celebrate, I suppose, celebrate the moment,
28: yeah,
0: really.
28: Celebrate.
0: Is. That's right, it's the all-clear, yeah, isn't it? Mark the moment, yes. Right, there we go. Right, OK. Let's go off. I think the Mirror is probably the best one to bring up just because it's got the clearest picture of former Prince Andrew's face. But the story itself is disgraced Andrew Mountbatten Windsor lived virtually rent-free while letting out cottages on his estate and keeping the cash, it's emerged. The former prince, who appeared to have a large bruise on his cheek, was doing that. And apparently another detail on that is that yeah, he paid a peppercorn rent for Royal Lodge. I think we already knew that. Let out the surrounding cottages. And apparently, I'm being told that the King was paying the rent for Beatrice and Eugenie. I don't think that's going to make people feel particularly good, Linda.
29: I think they are so incensed with Prince Andrew and the goings-on with that family. And honestly, for a long time, I was fairly sympathetic towards Sarah Ferguson, the then Sarah Ferguson, who I've met a couple of times. I think she is, you know, a nice woman, but naive, and particularly financially naive. But he takes the biscuit. I mean, not only does he look completely mad in that photograph, I mean, he's got a gift for looking mad in photographs, and that's one for the ages. Look at that. Look at that photograph
30: haunted,
29: in the mirror. He looks haunted, and he's got that's not just a black eye. That's like half of his face is bruised. But what really infuriates me is the way he just takes, takes, takes, takes, and he never gives any value, and he's let the royal family down. That's what's so appalling about him.
0: So apparently it's the result of a non-serious medical condition and is not the result of an accident or an attack. This is the bruise I'm talking about here, so there's that, isn't there? Andrew lived virtually rent-free at the 30-room Royal Lodge in Windsor. He was letting out smaller cottages on the estate to tenants and keeping the rental cash himself. Is that all right or not?
1: No, it's not all right.
2: The bottom line is, I don't want to sound sympathetic, but the bottom line is if the king doesn't pay for it, we'll end up paying for it. So I'd prefer the king to pay, quite frankly. Because if he has no income, can you imagine a situation where he's signing on or claiming housing benefits or something and we're all paying? Let the king pay. I'm sure the king's pockets are deep enough to pay for it. And at some sense, I'm not a fan of Andrew in any way, shape or form, but at some point he is the king's brother. The king's going to have to do something about it. I personally wish he'd stepped in earlier, but the king is
29: they
2: going to...
29: They could have stepped in a lot earlier.
2: Of course they could have
29: stepped in 10 years
2: But listen,
29: earlier.
2: Anybody who's got a brother today who's been a bit of a handful would be thinking to themselves, yeah, I could have stepped in earlier. You know, it's a human story, isn't it? Yes, he's the king. Yes, we are all watching. But at some point, it's your brother. And how much can you actually tell your brother to do anything?
29: Yeah, but it wasn't just the immediate royal family. It was all the courtiers around the family. Yeah. And they all knew what was going on as well. Well and that's and then it's not just a family. It's a famously a firm. And no, in any other area of the commercial world, someone would have stepped in sooner.
2: All I'm saying, as long as we don't have to pay for him, as long as we're not...
1: We still subsidise the royal family as a whole, not him directly. But it's ultimately, you know, I mean, my nan would have said it's all our money ultimately.
2: I'd say the same about the government.
1: Well, that's true. That's true. But luckily, the nobody in the government is subletting the cottages off of while paying peppercorn rent.
29: I think he's...
0: Can I just say, as we understand it, the king is still paying the rent for Eugenie and Beatrice's...
29: Well, that's ridiculous.
1: But don't they have jobs?
29: That's ridiculous. They work. That's right. They work.
2: He's their uncle.
29: What's that got to do with it?
2: I don't know. I just thought I'd throw that in. But how many people's had a car, an old car, given to their uncle? He's helping them with their deposit.
1: It's a bit different to give them
2: It's about scale. If your uncle's a king, the scale's probably a bit bigger.
29: Yeah, but, you know, the point is that in the broader context, in this country, we are now getting used to the gap between the haves and the have-nots getting wider and wider. People are up against it now financially. We have lost all economic momentum. It is going to be very, very difficult for this country to pull out of the situation.
2: Well, you're saying a different thing then. If you're saying, should any of us be paying for the king? That's a conversation.
29: I'm saying that they should be working hard, faring for themselves and setting a good example.
2: I couldn't agree more. I think what makes a nation great is that people work. But you're asking a different question. You're basically saying, should we as a collective be standing up the king? That's a very deep, serious question to ask. I know many people would like the answer.
29: That is a question going through people's minds.
2: Yes, I agree.
0: Can I just quickly bring up the Daily Telegraph's front page, please, if that's all right, because they've also got the Andrew Mountbatten Windsor story, but they've also got the White House rebukes number 10 over two-tier policing in the Henry Novak case. I'm not quite sure that Keir Starmer gets how big this story is. So Italy's main TV channel, RAI, I think it's called. They're actually coming over to do a story on the Henry Novak stuff early next week. I know that the Australian media is all over it. It's been all over Fox News. It's gone to the White House, etc. And I still don't think Keir Starmer quite understands how global this story is.
1: I think he understands that, but I think, like, you know, whatever your view on the Novak case, it's nothing to do with the White House. Fine for the American media to be interested, but the White House should off because. Because I can tell you what, there's a lot of things we could criticise that happen in America. I don't think we spoke out against, you know, some of the outrageous ICE raids we've seen, or lots of other things that are pretty outrageous in America. You know, like you know, Trump appointing his mates, the $1.8 billion fund for the people who perpetrated the White House. You know, his restitution fund that he tried to get going a couple of weeks ago, which then even the Republicans stopped. So loads of things we could criticise. We don't because we're diplomatic.
0: I did enjoy the widespread Somali fraud story.
1: Maybe we could criticise that as well if we wanted to.
2: It's all a nitpick because we weren't so upset. Labour weren't so upset when Obama came over and told people what to do about Brexit.
0: Yeah, true. That was the best thing for Brexit.
2: It's back of the queue.
0: Right. Okay. Right now, a Buckingham Palace spokesperson in relation to the story we talked about earlier said, "We are grateful to the National Audit Office for this report, which is in line with the Royal Household's commitment to transparency. We hope that the findings will help correct, clarify, or contextualise a number of points regarding royal properties. As the report notes, arrangements of properties managed by the Royal Household vary based on a number of factors to ensure residences are filled appropriately, depending on their location, tenants, and purpose." There we go. Right, coming up, the iPaper revealed King's private concerns over Trump's state visit to UK. Ooh.
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8: I guess with football, it's very tribal. It's one communal identity with a shared purpose. And you're looking out on a match. You're not really looking at each other. So it's a very outward display of something which is impacting them emotionally. But yeah, you're all together. You all want the same thing. That shared tribalism enables them to express those emotions that well. But what I think is great is that then they can recognise they have those emotions and maybe they can lean in sometimes on those to other things which affect them more individually.
9: And Joe, of course, it's not just football. There are many other sports where people of both genders get really stuck in, but men in particular, as an average in this country in terms of big spectator sports. And do you think that they sort of reveal and fulfil a role of sort of a primal instinct in a lot of men of sort of belonging to something bigger than them, which would have been facilitated in generations gone by, perhaps by work, by soldiering, by church? And with the decline of these communal experiences, sports now fulfills that role.
8: Groups of people that are driven by one purpose and one faith and one idealism, and there they all are together, and their emotions are really close to the surface. I mean, perhaps the downside slightly of sport is that if you take it really to heart, if you have a bad match and you lose or your team loses, that can kind of impact some men for days on end. You know, they kind of go into not depression exactly, but certainly into a kind of spiral down into misery. So it has its downsides as well.
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10: I've been in Westminster for a long time, but I know that though power may be here, its effect on people's lives is across the whole of the country. We may be where rules are made, but it's where they're implemented that matters. Join me, Jacob Rees-Mogg, for forthright and frank discussion on where Britain has come from, where it's going, and where it will end up. That's State of the Nation, Monday to Thursday, 8 to 9 o'clock. Vox Populi, Vox Dei.
0: OK, welcome back. Let me get you the remainder of tomorrow's newspaper front pages. Andrew cashed in with Windsor Cottage sublets, is the Times. I've also got the iPaper here. Reveal King's private concerns over Trump's state visit to the UK. The Metro, FIFA sucking fans dry. Supporters anger at last-minute money grabbers. Refillable carriers are banned by tournament chiefs despite the heat threat. So there we go. Look, we've obviously got the newspaper show in the next hour, so we'll get more detail on that. But yeah, the iPaper, the King raised serious concerns about Trump's visit to the UK last year, apparently, after a bust-up with Volodymyr Zelensky. It's kind of old news in a way, this,
29: yeah,
0: isn't it?
29: Yeah, I think so.
1: Well, the I saying that they've seen sight of diplomatic cables, but they are not publishing the full text so as not to ruffle diplomatic relations.
0: Yeah, but I'm sorry, that's like when you see someone on a Facebook post when it's like, oh my gosh, so many snakes out there. And it's like, just me and the kids now, hun. And it's like, oh, what's happened, Deirdre? I can't tell you on here, hun. DM me. This is what they're doing. They go, we've seen the diplomatic cables, but we're not going to tell you. We're not going to tell you about it. We've seen them, but we're not going to tell you because we wouldn't want to stir the pot. Slap it.
1: There is a bit of that. There is a bit of that. But clearly, you know, just as Trump's interference in Britain makes me uncomfortable, it seems to have made the King uncomfortable. The King must be a Labour vote.
0: He still did it, though. Well, anyway.
1: I think he's a Lib Dem.
0: Anyway, let's not go down that.
1: I'm only jesting.
0: Let's not go down that rabbit hole of some views the King may or may not have. But yes, okay. I mean, so the iPaper say that he had concerns over Trump's state visit. It's a little bit irrelevant because he did the state visit, then he went to the States.
1: And he went there. So it's a bit old news.
0: And it was fantastic, I thought, what he did over there. So that's pretty good. But like I said, most of them seem to be over the FIFA stuff. We've got a lot of you going, though. We've got the next hour. But they're sucking fans dry. Not just with tickets, but apparently, I think it's because it's going to be very hot and they're not letting you take in refillable water. Bottles, apparently.
29: Yes, yeah, terrible.
2: People are surprised that FIFA have no respect for the fans and trying to scrape them for every penny they've got. People need to pay attention. This isn't the first time, is it?
0: No.
1: Their choice of host countries is all about the cash, isn't it?
29: It's very irresponsible.
1: As we've seen we've had one in the Middle East, and we're going to have, is it Saudi Arabia's going to do the next one or the one after?
0: Sorry, they are letting you take in a 1 litre water bottle.
2: For 90 minutes.
0: No, how much water do you need?
2: you need more than one.
29: Country,
2: in a hot country for 90 minutes.
0: Litre.
2: Surrounded by 90,000 sweaty people. You need more than a litre.
0: What do you do before the football? Yeah. You're at the pub, aren't you?
2: That's why you need to rehydrate.
29: You're dehydrated.
0: Right. I don't think they're banning the sale of beer in stadiums. I don't know.
2: Oh, they wouldn't do that. That would affect their income.
0: I can't go to watch the football without my 2 litre water bottle. Yeah. I just find it a bit.
29: Anyway. One of those things with a little tap at the bottom.
0: Yeah.
29: Just carry it in.
0: Yeah, that's true. All right, okay, so there's actually a bit of variety on tomorrow's newspaper front pages, as you've seen, so there's plenty for us to go at in the next hour. There's the FIFA story, there's Andrew Mountbatten Windsor, there's the King paying the rent for Beatrice and Eugenie, and there's some stuff knocking about the King as well, all of that and more.
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11: 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Welcome to your latest GB News weather update brought to you from the Met Office. Into Friday, there will be a bit of a drier interlude after what has been a pretty wet first week of summer. We are staying on the cooler side and the windy weather does return for Saturday. So low pressure moves out the way this evening to bring a ridge of high pressure just for a time before the next batch of low pressure pushes up from the southwest. So with a ridge of high pressure moving in, that means more in the way of drier weather overnight tonight. There will still be a few showers around, particularly across parts of Scotland, some areas of eastern England later on this evening, but I think the showers will be much lighter than they have been through the day. So with clearer skies developing, it will be a slightly fresher start to the day on Friday, but there's going to be more dry and brighter weather to come through the day, particularly across southern areas to start the day. There could be some sunshine out there to start the day, particularly across eastern areas, perhaps a bit of mist and fog around. But as we head further north and west, there's still a few showers coming in on this westerly wind, but the breeze won't be quite as strong through Friday. So across western areas of Scotland in particular, that's where we could still see some fairly heavy showers to start the day. But I think for most of us, you will notice the difference in there being more drier breaks between the showers and breaks in the cloud as well. Still going to be quite a cloudy picture through the day on Friday, so not too much sunshine into the afternoon, and I think you will need the sunshine to really feel the summer warmth, as despite the lighter winds, temperatures are still below average, mid-teens, possibly higher teens across the south and east. We could just about get to 20 degrees in the southeast. Now that low pressure arrives on Saturday morning, bringing some very windy weather for the time of year to parts of southwestern England, and batches of rain push northwards through the day. That will likely clear out the way through Saturday and into Sunday, and so it does look a little bit drier on Sunday, particularly across southern areas, but the rain is likely to return into Monday and temperatures will remain below average. Bye-bye.
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0: Well, a few of tomorrow's national newspapers leading with a huge picture of Andrew Mountbatten Windsor with a whopping great big shiner on his face as it's emerged the King is apparently paying the rent still for his daughters, and Andrew was coining it in as well when it came to renting out properties. There's also a couple of stories. Andy Burnham has said that he will challenge Keir Starmer to be Labour leader. FIFA are sucking fans dry, and the White House has got involved in the Henry Novak murder case as well.
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0: Welcome along to Patrick Christie's Tonight, late edition.
64: I would seek to represent you at the highest possible level and give this constituency maximum power and influence. I think Wes Streeting seems to have launched a leadership contest, so if that is running, I would seek to join it.
0: He's got a little bit more wig and a little bit less scouse, I find, in the last few weeks, and I can't think why. But anyway, Andy Burnham has finally admitted that he will challenge Sir Keir Starmer for the keys to number 10 Downing Street. And, ouchies, Andrew Mountbatten Windsor has been pictured with a giant bruise on his face. That's across several of tomorrow newspaper's front pages. It's revealed that he cashed in on a secret rent deal also. The Trump administration tells the UK to reject two-tier policing as the State Department intervenes on the Henry Novak case. So it's quite a big intervention, yeah. Now America saying that, look, we should reject two-tier policing here. Also, FIFA are facing fury tonight as it's revealed that the World Cup will ban reusable water bottles in stadiums. Right, joining us this evening are Linda Jubilee, Matthew Larzer and Archie Manners. But first, let's get your latest bulletins with Aaron Armstrong.
1: Thanks, Patrick. Good evening to you. A minute past 11, our top stories. Andy Burnham says he will challenge Sir Keir Starmer for the Labour leadership if he wins the Makerfield by-election. The Greater Manchester Mayor has previously promised people in the constituency a vote for him would be a vote to change Labour, but has not explicitly said he'll launch a bid until now. He made the comments on the BBC's Question Time by-election special.
64: I can't do anything unless I'm lucky enough to get the support of people here. But if I get your support, I would seek to represent you at the highest possible level and give this constituency maximum power and influence. I think Wes Streeting seems to have launched a leadership contest. So if that is running, I would seek to join it.
1: The Prime Minister has vowed to take whatever action is required to right wrongs after meeting the family of the murdered student Henry Novak at Downing Street. Sir Keir Starmer said the only way to honour Henry's memory is to ensure lessons are learned, justice is delivered, and that we choose unity and progress over division and hate. The Conservative leader, Kemi Badenoch, also met the Novaks, saying they want truth, accountability and change, but don't want anger to tear communities apart.
2: They want answers. They want to look into the sentencing of the murderer. They want to look at religious practices that allow people to carry these sorts of knives. And they want to look at transparency and accountability with the police.
1: Britain's only serving female commando has been named amongst the three victims of a helicopter crash in Devon. A 31-year-old Lieutenant Lily Mae Fisher, Lieutenant Commander Chris Gayson, who was 42, and the 24-year-old Petty Officer Owen Green died when their Merlin helicopter crashed during a training exercise near Oakhampton in the early hours of Wednesday morning. The military has described them as deeply capable and professional aviators and cherished members of the commando helicopter force. A man's been arrested on suspicion of attempted murder after a staff member was shot with a crossbow at student accommodation in Surrey. The incident took place at the University of Surrey's Manor Park student village in Guildford this morning. A 21-year-old Saudi national, a former student, has been taken into custody while police carry out an investigation. And the Princess of Wales has congratulated a young mother celebrating the completion of her treatment for breast cancer. Kate, who's in remission herself, hugged Clary Llorente as she was about to ring a bell after finishing her course of chemotherapy. The princess was visiting a specialist cancer unit at the Christie NHS Foundation Trust in Manchester.
3: On where we have been, where we are going, and where we are with the people who set the direction. Tune in to State of the Nation every Monday to Thursday, 8 to 9 o'clock.
4: Just say, play GB News.
0: OK, welcome on. Let me get you all of Friday's newspaper front pages. The Daily Telegraph, Andrew Mountbatten-Windsor cashed in with secret rent deals. He's also, again, got a massive bruise on his face. So I think we need answers, don't we? We need answers. The Mirror, what a cheek, focusing on Andrew's massive bruise and also that the King is supposedly paying the rent for Beatrice and Eugenie still, which is weird because they seem to be gallivanting at various different nice restaurants like Scott's.
5: Extraordinary accusation to make.
0: Well, it's not really, is it? They've been literally been pictured there.
5: No idea what they've been. When were they last season at Scott's? We're nervous. That's
0: well, it was fairly recently they were pictured. One of them was pictured there. She looked. Like, I know that.
5: Terrible.
0: She
5: went to Scott's.
0: I'm just saying, pay your own rent. Anyway, right. I know you know.
5: If we get a bad grandparents paying for the housing of their grandchildren, I'm absolutely screwed. So can we not.
6: Do you not pay your own rent, Archie?
5: No, I don't.
0: No, but anyway, The Independent, they've just decided, with everything going on in the world and crucially here in Britain, and maybe some would say Southampton as well, they've decided to launch. I can't really work out quite what this is. Just like a campaign for a better Europe?
6: And it's a campaign for a plan for us to have closer relations.
0: Right, The Independent.
5: From a newspaper called The Independent.
0: Yeah, nice. And also, I'm sure Ursula von der Leyen will be taking note of this, won't she? Yeah. Oh, sorry, The Independent.
7: But what does it mean?
0: Yeah, I know.
5: But it's written by Geordie Gregg, who, of course, was the editor of Mail on Sunday.
7: I know Geordie.
5: One of the great remainders of of our time.
7: And he is an lovely excellent man. Journalist and a lovely man.
6: He's almost as posh as Archie.
0: Right, okay. Yeah. The Daily Express, Kate shares in mum's joy. Now, it's a really heartwarming story. We've got a clip of this. We'll play to you a bit later on. So, Princess Catherine was there at a hospital as a mum got to ring the all clear bell. So, some hospitals, if you're all clear from cancer, you'll ring a bell. And then Kate appeared, which is a really lovely, heartwarming thing at the Times. Mm. Andrew Mountbatten Windsor cashed in with Windsor Cottage sublet. The iPaper revealed the King's private concerns over Trump's state visit to the UK. We can't just say again, it's a slightly irrelevant headline, this. So this was about Trump's state visit to the UK, which was fine, I think. And then he went over to America, didn't he? And
6: Saying that the King was very upset by how the president behaved with President Zelensky.
0: Yeah.
6: And he was, that he was worried about how he'd behave as a consequence of that. Obviously, in the end, it went off smoothly. But it's clearly the worries.
7: But he would never have behaved badly with the King.
6: No.
7: Never have happened.
0: But also, it was a while ago, this. I don't know. I find it a bit weird.
5: I thought Trump came here sort of nearly a year ago.
0: Mm. Yeah.
6: Yeah, this is older than a year.
5: I mean, this is like really old news.
0: Really old. It's old.
5: The bear goes to the woods kind of stuff, right?
6: Can I say, even older news is on the top of the Independent, above the Europe stuff, which is Boris Johnson called Theresa May a yucca under tree under whose shade everything dies. It's a day for, like, old news.
0: Yeah, which is ridiculous. It's almost like they're trying to keep something off the front pages. Anyway, the Metro. FIFA sucking fans dry, which is a story about how you are only allowed to take a 1 litre bottle of water with you to watch a football match. I'm sorry.
5: This is a story that you have to have non-reusable water bottles.
0: Yeah, but you're allowed
5: to... Flipping brilliant.
6: Oh, okay.
5: I didn't say anything.
0: No, I know, but I thought you were for a second, but you didn't. Yeah. That's good.
5: Yeah, well...
0: That's good. It sounded a lot like you were about to say a word, but you didn't.
5: But I did not.
0: Taking a litre of water with you towards the football, I think, is enough water. I could be, because, you go to the pub before, you get loaded up, then you go, you have another couple of beers at the football, and you've got your litre water bottle with you. I mean, the queue for the toilets will be astronomical if they let you do any more. The Guardian, Andy Burnham, I won't flinch from the need to fix the broken social care system. So there you go. Right, we're going to start with the breaking news of the evening, which is that Andy Burnham has announced that he will challenge Sir Keir Starmer for the Labour leadership if he wins the Makerfield by-election. Now, it's the first time that the Manchester mayor has explicitly confirmed that he wants to become Prime Minister.
8: You want to get into number 10. This is your moment. Just quickly, because I want to move on.
9: Well,
8: come on. This is the time.
9: I'm not somebody who gets ahead of myself. I can't do anything unless I'm lucky enough to get the support of people here. But if I get your support, I would seek to represent you at the highest possible level and give this constituency maximum power and influence. I think Wes Streeting seems to have launched a leadership contest. So if that is running, I would seek to join it, but I'd have to persuade members of the Parliament to raise the party to do the same. So that's the only answer.
0: Listen to that. Yay! Nice neutral audience from the BBC there, wasn't it?
6: To be fair, it was a percentage of the audience, and it is done on a percentage basis about parliament.
5: I think he's polling about 50%, so yeah. I think he is obviously going to win.
0: Right, okay. We don't know.
6: It's a hot
0: We've got contestant. No way of knowing.
6: And we're looking forward to hearing the candidates.
0: Yeah, so I can't
5: if
0: wait.
5: If I name one, you have to name them all, right?
0: We've already done that.
5: It's a fun game.
0: The first words out of your mouth now mean that I have to name all the candidates.
5: Are you joking?
0: Anyway. Yeah, no, we're not joking. Right, anyway.
5: Sorry.
0: So, but that is the worst kept secret in British policies, isn't it? Andy Burnham's not running so that he can, become health secretary again. He wouldn't want to do that because he was rubbish. But he that's not why he's running.
6: Absolutely. I mean, this was, always was going to be the thing that either dogged him or encouraged people to vote for him in the campaign. Clearly, now, of course, the Prime Minister's going to have to react. So tomorrow's morning story is going to be Starmer saying, you're going to have a leadership contest.
0: He has reacted.
6: Has he?
0: The Prime Minister has, the spokesperson for 10 Downing Street has clapped back and basically said that we have a procedure for challenging to the leader of the Labour Party. You have to get 81 MPs, and also, there is not a leadership context. And then he went on, used the usual guff about how we're just busy cracking on with the job of fixing it.
6: And the Prime Minister would automatically be on the ballot paper if somebody did get 81.
0: Yeah, and I think he has said, although he kind of has to say it, but I think he has said that he would potentially challenge. Does anyone actually think that Andy, because the thing that bothers me slightly about this whole thing is that conceivably there is, let's say, hypothetically, there's a turnout of like 50% at this by-election. Right, maybe, fine, but either way. So let's just say, pick a round number, 50%. And of that 50%, Andy Burnham, and then he challenges Keir Starmer and he becomes Labour leader. So a percentage of a percentage from one seat in Wigan has basically decided who the Prime Minister of this country is.
5: So interestingly, there's a pollster called Luke Trill, who's a very well-regarded pollster, and he's been doing a lot of focus groups up in Maxfield. And he said, it's really interesting, the people he'd met up there and have been questioning are really feeling the pressure and responsibility. Some of them loathe it and think, why is this on me? But I think the people of that constituency are very aware of the responsibility on their shoulders. That's separate from your point of, is it right? Which it probably isn't.
0: Well, but I suppose
5: people up there seriously do seem to understand that they have got a...
6: Well, it's quite fun, isn't it, if you've got in your hands the future premiership of the country.
0: But then,
6: makes your vote more interesting than usual.
0: My point is that, I mean, this is literally the political system we have. I'm not having a go at that. The people of Makefield didn't ask for this. It's not their fault. But at what point would you need to have a general election? Because... you can't realistically... I don't think it's mandate.
5: Is it not more democratic than what the Conservatives did, which was have an election amongst the backbenchers of their own party? I mean, I agree it's not perfect, but is it slightly better than what the previous...
7: I think there will have to be a general election earlier than is scheduled at the moment.
5: But there won't have to be.
7: There will be.
5: Which Labour MP is going to go up to Prime Minister Andy Burnham and go, the polls are rubbish, please call a general election so I can lose my own job? They're not going to. I can't... People are often saying, oh, there'll be an early general election. It's turkeys for Christmas, isn't it?
6: Well, I mean, Burnham has ruled out an early general election if he became Prime Minister, or by friends of, although, of course, until this evening, he hadn't actually said he wanted to be Prime Minister, which means the whole situation is slightly farcical. The feeling is that amongst some of his supporters, there'll be such a Burnham bounce that he'll be able to go to the polls riding that. Remember when Gordon Brown became Prime Minister after Tony Blair stood down and he flunked it and didn't great go for time, the election that never was, and then obviously lost 2 years later. So I think that I can tell you that really haunts the Labour
5: side. The bookies tonight, if one agrees that the bookies know what's happening, are saying that Labour will win the next general election. It's so far the difference.
7: The difference between
5: the bookies and the polls is chalk and cheese. It's absolutely fascinating.
7: Really? And why would that be?
5: Because of what Matthew's just said. People believe there'll be a Burnham bounce. They'll believe he'll be able to sort things out. It's a reset. The country will give Labour another chance. I'm not saying this will happen.
7: Yeah.
5: And this is the logic behind it. But Matthew, you're very big in Labour politics. If you had to put one of your many houses on it, who's the next Chancellor?
6: None of which my grandfather paid
5: the
6: rent on.
5: Who's the next Chancellor if Burnham wins? I appreciate it's a horrible question to ask you.
6: Ed Miliband.
5: So we do think we're going to have Red Ed as number 11.
7: Chancellor?
6: Yeah.
7: Oh, I can't believe that.
6: My old boss.
7: Why, you think he'd make a good Chancellor?
6: I mean, I think he was interested in economics. What I mean is he's thought a lot about how the economy should work for working people in a way it doesn't. He'd be quite a radical Chancellor. I mean, you're looking at, you know, trying to reshape the economy. I'm not sure I'd want to be an extra rate taxpayer under an Ed Miliband chancellorship.
0: There you go. And as you will see at the top of the Times, I plan to challenge Starmer for leadership confirms Burnham, which proves it's made one of the front pages on a front pages show. So it's nice to have it on the screen. Do we actually think Andy Burnham would make a good Prime Minister, though? This is the thing. So what evidence? But what evidence is there for that? So when he was Health Secretary, there was a massive health scandal which he's accused of not taking seriously. As Mayor of Greater Manchester, he was harangued by survivors and relatives of grooming gangs for, as they saw it, being part of the cover-up. He's wasted about 100 million quid on a load of number plate recognition cameras and for a clean air zone that never actually came to fruition. So what evidence is there that Andy Burnham would make a good Prime Minister, apart from vibes?
7: Well, at the end of the day, you can look at him and you can make an observation which you can't make about Keir Starmer, and that is he is a good communicator. He does resonate with people around him, and those are key skills when it comes to leadership. I think the real question is, what will he do about benefits, and is he likely to get that situation sorted out?
5: And the rest of it.
7: Let's include pensions in this.
6: As the Guardian says, he won't flinch from fixing the broken social care system.
7: Oh,
5: running this country, it's got a huge majority and they've got to import somebody.
0: Possibly.
6: The Guardian's the most Pravda-esque headline, even by Guardian standards.
7: It's ridiculous.
0: Well, quite. If we just give you the candidates for the Makefield by-election, which is taking place on the 18th of June, after the resignation of Labour MP Josh Simons, the candidates announced so far are Andy Burnham, the Labour Party, Alan Howlin' Lord Sut, Todd Hope, sorry, the official Monster Raving Loony Party, Robert Kenyon, Reform UK, Rebecca Shepherd, Restore Britain, Michael Winstanley, the Conservative Party, Jake Austin, the Liberal Democrats, Dan Clark, the Libertarian Party, Peter Mark Ward, the Rejoin EU Party, Sarah Wakefield, the Green Party, Ed Gemmell, the Climate Party, Robert Pownall, the Independent, John Alfred Dyer, another Independent, Paul Richard Gould, another Independent, and Count Binface from the Count Binface Party. Just back onto the Times, actually, because the story I want to touch on here, stabbed teen's parents call for common sense policing. This is Henry Novak's parents calling for more common sense policing. I know we did this a little bit at the 10 o'clock, but when you look at how far we've fallen in police, so there are some police forces that solved no burglaries in England and Wales, but they'll go and gyrate like a tin pot Shakira at a Pride march, or you know they'll go and do all this mad stuff. We put a critical race, we put unconscious bias at the heart of everything that we do. Yeah, okay. What about solving a burglary?
5: I'm a bit part comedian, and I know on GB News you've covered this brilliantly and extensively. So there's not much I can add. It's an appalling case. But the one thing I will just say as a person, watching that. I'm not an expert at all. I'm just
6: You're a human being
5: watching that. It was the lack of common sense.
0: Yeah.
5: It was the, for me, that at a very base level, I'd like to think that even I, if someone said I'm stabbed, I wouldn't go, I know that you are, mate. And I certainly wouldn't go, well, we have to check, don't we? And I know you've covered this with experts that know a huge amount more than I do about all of these issues, so I don't want to claim to know anything about it. Yeah. But it just seemed to me watching that, I was like,
7: but that's
5: this is lacking common sense.
7: But that's the thing that made the difference. The thing that made the difference to this in everybody's consciousness was looking at that video.
0: Yeah.
7: That was the important thing. Without that, it would be a different kind of story.
5: I'd love to do a show with you where we talk about, in politics, the difference between words and imagery. We all knew what happened there. We'd all read the story.
0: Yeah.
5: We knew it. And yet we didn't know it. Rather like that appalling image of the child that was washed up on the beach.
0: Yeah.
5: Rather like all these stories, we knew about it before it registered in our conscious. The minute you see it, it's visceral. And and that's a very interesting change nowadays in the way we consume information.
7: It's not a change, though. It's not a change. Mm. I think middle market tabloid newspapers, for example, always recognise the power of the
0: image. You know, one thing I think has gone wrong with policing is that I believe that you now need to have a degree to be a police officer, I think.
7: No, I think there's
6: two entry levels. You don't have to,
0: The entry level that involves you having a degree, I can tell, if I meet someone who's in their early 20s, within maybe 5 minutes, I could tell you whether or not they've been to university.
5: Greatest waste of time and money.
0: I could tell you straight away. The people that I meet when I'm out and about doing this job that I talk to, who, you know, when I'm interviewing, when I go and do roadshows or whatever, and I'm interviewing, I'm asking them their views about particular topics, immediately I could tell whether or not you've been to university. And I think a lot of these police officers that have gone through university have basically been infected with this kind of woke mind virus that you see all the time. I mean, for example, you know, you've got, I'm not just unfairly digging them out here, but you look at something like the Oxford Union, for example, you know, it's a tremendous institution there. And you look at some of the way that they vote when it comes to some of their things, you know, whether they say, you know, the English flag is a symbol of division, that Winston Churchill was a villain, or whatever, all of this stuff. And you see that, and I think if you are having police officers who have been through the education system and the higher education system, where all of this stuff is pumped into them, and then they go out onto the street to deal with real life things.
5: Can I ask you
0: it's a problem.
5: Slightly different question, because I saw your show last night and it was brilliant.
0: Thank you.
5: And this is a slightly awkward question.
0: Mm.
5: Do you, having watched that body cam footage, blame the individuals of the police form themselves, or do you blame the institution of police for training them?
7: No, it's both.
0: I blame both. It's a really good question.
5: It's
0: a really good question. I blame absolutely both of them, because as you identified, on a purely human level, if someone is saying to you, or someone else says to you, he's got a mouth full of blood, and then he says, I've been stabbed and I can't breathe, I understand why they've blurred Henry's face on it. I'm certainly not calling for anyone to have seen his face on that footage, but I do think that would have been the other aspect to it, which is that I do think if we had seen Henry's face, I think it would have been even more incomprehensible.
7: Absolutely.
0: The idea that they didn't do something. So on a human level, they have to take accountability for that. And I'm sick and tired of people, like when doctors are guilty of medical negligence in the NHS and then they blame it on being overworked and overtired. That really annoys me. You have to take some personal responsibility for this. It's not systemic issues, but with the police in a wider sense, there are systemic issues. issues.
6: Yeah.
0: But you know, you've got to still take that personal responsibility.
6: Yeah, I mean, on the bottom of the Guardian front page, it turns out that Hampshire Police, which would sort of be their counter-argument, is that they, against the anti-white bias, is they're five times as likely to subject black people to stop and search as white people
0: in Hampshire.
6: But that is 3.8 is the average across England and Wales, and they do it five times more likely. So they're not, some would argue that shows they're not engulfed by wokeness. I just put that out there from the Guardian.
0: Oh, interesting. I'd like to see the actual knife crime stats in this because, you know, again, you know, you look at, unfortunately, and this is just a sad fact, that black people are both more likely to be the perpetrators of knife crime, but also the victims.
7: Yeah.
0: And this is the thing. But anyway, coming up, several different national newspapers are leading with Andrew Mountbatten Windsor, who has been pictured with a massive shiner on his face. And it's revealed that he cashed in on secret rent deals, apparently. And I believe that Beatrice and Eugenie are involved in this. I know Archie's desperate to talk about the London gentry giving free stuff to their kids. Anyway, all that and more next.
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0: Wow. welcome back to Late Edition. Well, it's across several different newspaper front pages. I mean, I think the Mirror's front page is probably the most clear cut of it. Andrew Mountbatten Windsor's got a rocking bruise on his eye, which, you know, just proves you can somehow look worse than he looks coming out of that police station.
1: Similar sort of photograph, really, isn't it?
0: In a way. But the other bit of this is that, so former Prince Andrew, bruising his face, there's, quote, an outrageous rental income scheme that's been revealed, which, as far as I'm aware, he was paying a peppercorn rent on Royal Lodge, which was big gaff, and he had other properties around the estate, and he was renting them out to people and making money off it. And then I believe that the other aspect of this is that the King is still paying Beatrice and Eugenie's rent, which is odd, I think. Just
2: still paying William and Catherine.
0: Yeah, but...
2: And his cousins.
1: Right. Well, didn't they buy their house? Didn't...
0: No, go on. But William... So William and Kate, I can get.
1: Yeah, but they bought their house.
0: But why should he...
2: By the late Queen, but...
3: But they were also active members of the royal family.
2: So are Beatrice and Eugenie.
3: They're not.
2: They are HRHs. They are members of the Royal Family.
3: Yes, but they're not active. They're not active members. They don't do duties.
2: They do duties. They're not in receipt of civil list money, but they do duties. Both of them have many patronages. I'm just saying, just because we don't like their father doesn't necessarily mean...
0: No, but why can't they pay their own rent?
3: Yes.
2: Well, why shouldn't Princess Margaret or any of the cousins pay their own rent?
3: Princess Margaret's dead.
2: Not Margaret, but like, you know, there are four or five, she's well dead, but I mean, and long may she live in our memories. But,
3: indeed.
2: But she was a hoot. They used to say Princess Margaret smoked between meals and occasionally between mouthfuls, which is my kind of girl. But there are plenty of minor royal members of the royal family who are in receipt of things like rent. This is not taxpayer money. That's the important thing to say. This is family money. But there are plenty of minor royal members of the royal family who are in receipt of things like rent. This is not taxpayer money. That's the important thing to say. This is family money.
3: Mm. So where

0: for Beatrice and Eugenie to live.
1: Yes.
0: Okay, then. Well,
1: it's not civil list money. It's not our money. So, I mean, say what you like, but I rather think it's none of our business. I mean, they're entitled to family help with... I bought my flat, it'll shock viewers, with the help of some family money, and they're doing the same.
2: But they're to sell off a few kids.
1: They're doing the same. To me, it's a bit of a non-story.
0: Well, what about the issue, if you think it is an issue, of Andrew, when he was at Royal Lodge, renting out other properties and making the income from that? I wonder. Okay,
1: what more do you want from this man? Seriously, this man is not a good man. I'm not here to defend Prince Andrew, but what more do we want from him? At what point are we going to sit here, and the news is going to be Andrew Mountbatten Windsor has killed himself? And what will we think and feel when and if that happens? We are taking chunks and chunks and chunks from him. What more do we need or want? When are we going to be satisfied that he's been punished enough for his heinous sins? I'm not defending him at all, but there comes a point when I go, what else do you want here, lad?
2: Well, you said about other people in the scandal who aren't royals.
1: I mean, it's a very good question. I hope so. I don't know. I'm being serious here, but, like, you know, we've taken away his titles. We've taken away his family, we've taken away his protection, we've taken away blah, blah, blah, blah, blah. And I do genuinely worry that there'll be a time when we're sitting here and you're thrown to the 9 o'clock news or whatever it is.
0: All right, I get what you're saying.
1: It worries me.
0: I do get what you're saying.
1: Sorry, I'm probably being a bit facetious.
0: No, I don't think you are. Look, it's been spoken about before. People can understand, regardless of any of the, like, heinous stuff that Andrew's been involved in. But not even just the heinous stuff. Like, it goes way back, this. I mean, I've spoken to a lot of people who knew him, and other people have as well, who just, like, thought the bloke was a...
1: I've not met any person that knew him and liked him.
0: Yeah, exactly.
1: He's clearly not a good ex.
3: The stories will keep coming as long as more stories exist.
1: But what do we want from him now?
3: I don't think that's the question that bothers journalists. What happens with journalists, or indeed writers like Andrew Lowney, is they uncover things, and as they uncover things, they enter the public domain.
1: As they should.
3: And when there is nothing more to dig up, it will stop.
0: Archie's right, and I'm willing to believe him because he's, like, in the know with these things, if Archie is right that actually it's not public money, it's not taxpayers' money that is paying for Eugenie and Beatrice's rent, then it is, I suppose, an uncle, a wealthy uncle, paying for their rent. I mean, is this actually a story about elitism, then? Is that what it is? Because if it is, then I get a bit squiffy about that. You know,
1: Where's the public interest?
3: No, I think there is a public interest, because now, right at this moment in this country, we are entering very, very tough times. We know perfectly well that we are living in a society which has no economic momentum to speak of, and we are going to be reaping the disastrous consequences of
1: this. Should I have to say that my grandparents...
3: Sorry. We will reap those consequences, and whatever you think about building a kind of an intellectual argument about this, I am talking about what the perception is by the general public going through an incredibly tough time, seeing other people supported in this way. I'm not saying it's right.
1: But if you're talking about perception, you're confusing public interest with are the public interested.
3: I'm not confusing anything.
1: And those are two very different things.
3: I'm not confusing anything, because I am talking about perception.
1: Perception.
0: But on this, apparently Andrew Mountbatten Windsor's rent deals were kept secret primarily due to an intricate mix of royal privacy exemptions, a desire to mask highly favourable financial terms, and a strict security constraints around the Windsor estate. Now, wrapped in that, for me, is the implication, clearly, that they thought that if the public knew about this, the public would disapprove. Yeah.
2: And let's just remember, when Archie says it's family money, that family benefited from not paying income tax. Let me finish, Archie. And unlike every other family in the country, which until the annus horribilis and the fact they were forced to pay income tax, basically by the public mood, the advantages that no other family...
1: You're conflating the Duke of York's rentals with the King paying for Beatrice and Eugenie's rent. Those are not the same thing.
3: Well, the two components in the same story.
1: No, but they're not the same thing, are they?
3: No, I'm not saying
1: they're the same thing. One is a disgraced royal.
0: Fine.
1: Who has rent interest.
0: Why do you think they would feel the need to keep Andrew Mountbatten Windsor's rental agreements secret unless they thought the public would disapprove?
1: Totally separate issue. And that's a whole different question. Of course, probably because the perception would be terrible. But that's not the same as two young women having an uncle pay for their rent.

0: that.
1: It's not the same thing.
0: We know that.
1: So yeah, I mean, I'm not defending that. That's a separate question.
2: Mm. Yeah.
1: Just to me, a lot of people in this country, partly because we haven't built enough houses, frankly, most people in this country rely on relatives to help them buy a house or get on the housing ladder. Yeah. This is the same thing.
3: No, not most people.
1: Well, or they don't get on the housing ladder, which is one of the great disgraces of this country.
3: Exactly.
1: And that's not a separate issue. But most people my age who buy a property do so with the help of relatives.
3: Mm. Yeah, but that's a minority.
2: By the way, sorry, can we just confront the elephant in the room here? Do we need to know why Andrew's got a massive kind of mob-beating style bruise on his face?
4: Well, apparently it's a non-serious medical condition.
2: Well, it's quite serious.
4: A bit like Trump in his land, where the excuse keeps changing as well. Maybe the excuse will change on this.
3: Or not sweating.
4: Or not sweating, maybe that's it.
2: Well, yeah, it's just years of sweat just built up around the eye area there. But there we go. Archie, you're in the know. Why has Andrew Mountbatten Windsor got the biggest black eye I've ever seen?
1: I was about to make an appalling joke there. I don't...
2: No?
1: I don't know. I don't want to...
4: Text one of your men.
2: Text someone.
1: Why has Randy Andy got a black eye?
2: Yeah.
1: I mean...
2: Use
1: your imaginations, boys and girls.
2: Okay, all right. Well, there we go. Anyway, all right. Well, look, I think we've done that.
4: My imagination's boggling now.
2: Well, okay. So, look, there's lots more to go at. Yes, the White House has got involved in the Henry Novak murder case. They've criticised this country over two-tier policing. But I do need to read this out first. Sorry, the Buckingham Palace spokesperson in relation to the story we were just talking about said, "We are grateful to the National Audit Office for this report, which is in line with the Royal Household's commitment to transparency. We hope that the findings will help correct, clarify or contextualise a number of points regarding royal properties. As the report notes, arrangements of properties managed by the Royal Household vary based on a number of factors, to include residences that are filled appropriately depending on their location, tenants and purpose." Okay, all right. Well, coming up on Late Edition.
5: I mean, they can't even admit we've got two-tier policing, but it's there in black and white. These are the instructions that the police officers are given.
2: Yeah, I mean, he is right about that. That is just the thing that's true. It's there in black and white. But the Trump administration has apparently told the UK to reject two-tier policing. The State Department has intervened in the Henry Novak case. We'll discuss that next.
6: I'm Michelle Dubry, and my show is your opportunity to cut through all the noise and dive in headfirst to some robust debates. Ideas clash.
7: Situation.
6: No,
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2: Okay, welcome back to Late Edition. Now, there is a story on the front of the Telegraph, which is that the White House has rebuked Number 10 over two-tier policing in the Henry Novak case. And to discuss this now, we're going to go stateside with our very own Ben Leo, who joins us now. Ben, great to see you. Great to see you alive as well, actually. The last time I saw you, you were on social media being accosted by a rather large chap who was not doing anything to disprove the idea that, unfortunately, in some cases, ethnic minorities are a little bit more violent. But Benjamin, what would you say about this Henry Novak intervention here from the White House?
20: Yeah, pretty incredible, isn't it? It's from the State Department, which is the department Marco Rubio, the Secretary of State, heads up. They posted on X around an hour ago, ideological conditioning and two-tiered policing are glaring symptoms of civilizational decline, they say. They must be rejected across the West. And they went on to pay tribute, actually, which is pretty nice of them, to Henry Novak and the people of the United Kingdom at this troubling time, they say. This is an extraordinary intervention because it forms part of the State Department's and the White House's national security strategy, which was published in November 2025, which is basically a document, a white paper of how the United States intends to save Western civilization. Now, I know people listening to this will be thinking, Ben, what are you talking about? You sound like some conspiratorial nutter. Well, no, this is directly from the White House and the State Department. They have been writing diplomatic cables to embassies all across the West, all across Europe, including the UK embassies in the United Kingdom, basically saying, long story short, guys, sort your countries out. Get a grip of uncontrolled mass migration. Get a hold of the spiraling social cohesion going on in your countries as a result of that uncontrolled mass migration. Otherwise, the future of your nations, your societies, your culture, Western civilization will be at risk. Indeed, some State Department officials say that in 20, 30 years or so, countries like Great Britain and Europe won't be the same. Now, they've weighed into the Henry Novak story because they say that it's too two-tier policing. Everybody knows it's two-tier policing apart from Keir Starmer, apparently. Even the American media, who have been really getting stuck into this story over the past couple of days, can call out what they see as two-tier policing, especially when you look at the fact that Keir Starmer, when George Floyd was killed, was taking the knee, doing the media rounds, saying that we should politicise this, everybody should feel angry, and now all of a sudden we shouldn't politicise it and we should focus on learning the lessons. Well, the State Department quite rightly saying enough lessons to be learned, schools out, you're not learning the lessons, sort your countries out, Patrick.
2: Yeah, and I mean, look, I think in that context, I mean, I did it a bit at 10 p.m, which was, okay, you know, the Henry Novak's family have apparently come out and said, frankly, what we're all thinking, which we need a bit more common sense policing. And you can see laid bare the ridiculous standards falling, where you've got in the same clip that I showed there about them talking about how they even use basically critical race theory for drink driving, which is like, what, do you take your breathalyzer out more slowly when you're dealing with someone who's not white? I mean, how does it work? You blow into the thing and like, then it tells you, doesn't it? Yeah. But then in the same clip, the police officers couldn't even march in time with each other. And it's like, maybe you should sort out the basics.
20: Top of your show.
2: Yeah, it's ridiculous. But it's like, it's this stuff though, isn't it? You know, so they're not necessarily wrong. Just quickly, Ben, what else have you got on your show?
20: Also, I mean, talking of conspiratorial, maybe this is for some people, but two leading UK medics, Asim Malhotra and Dr. Angus Dalgleish, were in Congress yesterday giving evidence on a hearing about COVID-19 vaccines and possible links to cancer. They're not saying there is definite links. They're saying, oh, hang on a minute, guys, bit of caution needed here. Maybe we should look at this. So I spoke to them a bit earlier tonight. That'll be on the show. Right. And President Trump is spending millions on a reflecting pool. He's done it up. I went down there today to have a look.
2: Great stuff. Ben, thank you very much. Ben Leo there, who will be hosting the Late Show Live for us. Yeah, so on this two-tier policing thing, I mean, I suppose the topic here is, I think, yeah, do the White House have a right to get involved on this?
1: That's a hard one.
4: No, it's not.
1: They have a right to say things, and we have a right to ignore them, would be my answer.
4: Indeed.
2: Do you think they're wrong, though? Do you think they're actually wrong about two-tier policing? Because that's the thing.
1: Do you know what? I'm going to say something which is probably going to put me out of a job. I don't think I know enough about this to actually offer an informed comment on it. I'm privileged enough, I don't really come across the police terribly often. And as I said earlier, the video I watched lacked common sense and was horrific. But I think I could spout some rubbish.
2: You were doing the research as well into this. You know, when it comes to the racial inclusion policies that these police force, the training that they offer these police force, you know, that idea. So this is for me. I do get a little bit annoyed sometimes when other countries weighed in on our matters. But I don't think they're wrong to say that there's... Well, I know they're not wrong to say there's a problem with two-tier policing, because that is how I feel as well.
21: Yeah, and a lot of people feel that way. And whatever you want to call it, whether you call it two-tier policing or inconsistent policing, the fact is something exists, something seriously is wrong, and something has to be done about it. And they are right to acknowledge that. But I think we're in the world where we are now, I don't think any country just exists in isolation, except for maybe North Korea. Yeah. But we are all connected one way or the other. And the fact of the matter is, America has voiced quite genuine concerns about what is going on in Britain and indeed across Western Europe when it comes to mass migration. Mass migration is an international concern and a very, very serious situation.
2: Okay.
21: And I think America should pay attention to it.
2: We'll hang this over the break. I'll come back to you on that. But I just also want to say that we have got this coming up as well in the next... hang on. I think so. Okay, well, that's the heartwarming moment that Princess of Wales surprises a cancer patient as she finishes her treatment. So we'll be playing you the clip of that when we come back. That's next.
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22: 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And no worries about our travel insurance.
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25: Things are warming up over Italy and Croatia as we head towards the weekend. Plenty of sunshine across Spain and Portugal also. A brisk wind, but sunny spells likely for Madeira and the Canary Isles. There's lots of sunshine for the Algarve and most of the Spanish costas. Just a small chance of a bit more cloud in the east and perhaps one or two showers. A bit more cloud over central Italy on Friday, but that should be clearing away. And as I said at the start, temperatures likely to be on the rise in Rome and also Dubrovnik as we go through the weekend.
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27: The travellers have arrived at the cricket pitch, and let's be frank, they're not very welcome. Seems to be a pattern of just taking over public land like this, and should that stop?
28: If you try to book onto a campsite, i.e. a regular campsite, where we'd be tents and... there's shower facilities, etc., where tents, caravans go, motorhomes, your point blank will be turned down as a group. If they put in their postcode, just to say a couple of motorhomes, they do this sort of Google land search to their postcode and they'll be refused. Not even as big groups, even as one or two. So it's impossible to get onto a campsite. And then people are clearly camping. And if you're going to camp somewhere, clearly... you go into an industrial estate with concrete, you've got kids or an ice cream field. They're going to an ice cream cricket field. I can appreciate it's a cricket field, but that's what they're doing. They're camping because they've got nowhere else to go.
27: Okay, well, let's get the former Labour Party MP and Graham Jones on now. Graham Jones, it's not cricket, is it?
3: No, it isn't. I mean, we had an incident near us on the football pitch 3 or 4 years ago, and the mess that was left and the cost of it. Fortunately, you know, the authorities moved swiftly and removed them off. But I just don't think the laws are tough enough. You know, volunteers spend hours cleaning these places up. They spend hours investing in them, and then to have them just turned into a rubbish dump or not be able to use. And in this case and in other cases, the abuse that you receive is just incredible. I mean, it's just not acceptable. There's no respect for local people whatsoever, and there needs to be more respect for them and the property that they look after, the public property that they care for. And I'm afraid that doesn't happen in most cases.
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2: Okay, well, welcome back to Late Edition. Now, look, it's obviously been quite a heavy news agenda for the whole week, so I thought I would finish the show with something a little bit lighter, really, and it has actually made the front page of tomorrow's Daily Express as well. But the Princess of Wales has congratulated a young mother celebrating the completion of her treatment for breast cancer. Take a look at this heartwarming moment.
6: Claire's just finished treatment.
8: Oh, well done.
2: Yes, well, so that is Princess Catherine, congratulating that young mum on the end of her cancer treatment. I'm not 100% sure if that means that, you know, she had her treatment or she's been given the all clear or whatever. But, you know, either way, it's incredibly brave, young mum.
9: Fantastic cancer treatment centre as well. It's the Christie in Manchester, which
11: is very famous.
9: Which you and I know well.
2: Yeah. I know it well.
9: My mum had treatment there in her last months as well. So it means a lot to people.
1: Look at that photograph. A young mum, her partner, and the Princess of Wales.
21: Do you know, wouldn't have thought
1: after a heavy week.
21: I would never have thought that anyone could match Princess Diana in terms of how people feel about a member of the royal family with such compassion and such kindness. But actually, I think Princess of Wales is right up there.
9: And there's
21: now.
9: Also some families.
21: She's right up there.
9: The Queen hosted some kids from Wales who were terminal illnesses, and there's a fab thing. The little lad said he got a medal from the Scouts, and he said, I plucked up the courage to ask the Queen to pin it on, which
2: is. Absolutely.
9: That's a lovely other picture in the papers.
2: So absolutely. Yeah. I mean, that particular cancer centre, you know, right. So I think many people who are around the northwest of England. I have had relatives who have received treatment there. It's a fantastic. I have, and it's a fantastic cancer centre. And I just think as well, you know, that, like, the bravery of that young mum. You know, she's gone through a cancer treatment. She's got to ring the bell. It'll be a big moment. You know, it's the culmination of a lot of stuff. You know, you go in, you might feel a bit unwell. You get that horrible diagnosis. You've got to go through it. You know, full of fear, all of that stuff. You know, and then you ring the bell. So massive congratulations to her, to her partner, to her family, and well done, Kate. As well, who's, of course, I mean, one of the whole points of this was that she herself has been through the cancer treatment, hasn't she?
9: Which means that people obviously know she knows what it's like.
2: Exactly.
21: Real empathy.
1: We all needed a bit of a smile at the end of this evening, if I'm honest.
21: We did.
2: Yes.
1: We all need a bit of a.
2: Well, that is, you know, absolutely the royal family at its best. And again, I just say, I absolutely wish from everyone here, the mum who's involved in that cancer treatment as well, they all the very, very best. Right, let's just round off the show now with tomorrow's newspaper front pages in full. The Daily Telegraph. Andrew cashed in with secret rent deals. The Mirror. What a cheek. It's the Prince Andrew story again. Bruise on his face. The Independent. Europe, the way back. The Daily Express. Kate shares in mum's joy. We've just covered that, so there you go. The Times. Andrew cashed in with Windsor Cottage sublet. The iPaper. King's private concerns over Trump's day visit to the UK. The Metro. FIFA sucking fans dry, which is a story about how you're only allowed to bring one litre bottle of water to a World Cup game, which I personally think is absolutely fine. The Guardian. Andy Burnham. I won't flinch when they need to fix the broken social care system. So there you go. All right. Thank you to my wonderful panel. Thank you to everyone at home. Thank you to everyone who produces the show as well. It's over now to Ben Leo for The Late Show Live.
20: Patrick, thanks very much. Big Asylum exclusive coming up in just a few moments' time. It's not been reported all day. It's fresh out the kitchen, and it's going to blow the lid on the state of Labour's grip on immigration. Also, the latest on Henry Novak and this extraordinary intervention from the State Department saying there's two-tier policing in the United Kingdom. What will Keir Starmer be thinking reading that, all that and more in just a sec? I'll see you there.
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7: 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Welcome to your latest GB News weather update brought to you from the Met Office. Into Friday, there will be a bit of a drier interlude after what has been a pretty wet first week of summer. We are staying on the cooler side and the windy weather does return for Saturday. So low pressure moves out the way this evening to bring a ridge of high pressure just for a time before the next batch of low pressure pushes up from the southwest. So with a ridge of high pressure moving in, that means more in the way of drier weather overnight tonight. There will still be a few showers around, particularly across parts of Scotland, some areas of eastern England later on this evening, but I think the showers will be much lighter than they have been through the day. So with clearer skies developing, it will be a slightly fresher start to the day on Friday, but there's going to be more dry and brighter weather to come through the day, particularly across southern areas to start the day. There could be some sunshine out there to start the day, particularly across eastern areas, perhaps a bit of mist and fog around. As we head further north and west, there's still a few showers coming in on this westerly wind, but the breeze won't be quite as strong through Friday. So across western areas of Scotland in particular, that's where we could still see some fairly heavy showers to start the day. But I think for most of us, you will notice the difference in there being more drier breaks between the showers and breaks in the cloud as well. Still going to be quite a cloudy picture through the day on Friday, so not too much sunshine into the afternoon, and I think you will need the sunshine to really feel the summer warmth, as despite the lighter winds, temperatures are still below average, mid-teens, possibly higher teens across the south and east. We could just about get to 20 degrees in the southeast. Now that low pressure arrives on Saturday morning, bringing some very windy weather for the time of year to parts of southwestern England, and batches of rain push northwards through the day. That will likely clear out the way through Saturday and into Sunday, and so it does look a little bit drier on Sunday, particularly across southern areas, but the rain is likely to return into Monday and temperatures will remain below average. Bye-bye.
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0: Good morning. Royal properties controversy.
1: It's revealed that Andrew Mountbatten Windsor cashed in on his Windsor estate. That's despite him paying just pennies for rent over two decades.
0: Meanwhile, his daughters have been living rent-free thanks to King Charles.
1: Elsewhere today, Andy Burnham announces he will challenge the Prime Minister for the top job in Downing Street if he were to become an MP.
2: I would seek to represent you at the highest possible level and give this constituency maximum power and influence. I think Wes Streeting seems to have launched a leadership contest, so if that is running, I would seek to join it.
0: The Royal Navy is mourning the loss of three personnel, including its most senior ranking woman, following a helicopter crash in Devon.
1: Elsewhere today, a man in his 50s has been taken to hospital following a crossbow shooting at the University of Surrey, with the suspect now in police custody.
0: As the Ministry of Justice explores way to boost financial protections for unmarried couples, we'll be debating should they have the same legal rights as people who are married.
1: And commemorations being held in Normandy for the 82nd anniversary of the D-Day landings.
3: And in sport, well, an incredible first day in the first test with wickets tumbling left, right and centre. Andoni Areola speaks for the first time as Liverpool manager, and the new Polish Raducanu, by the way, that's a good thing, is in the French Open final.
4: Start the day with some sunshine out there, but there are further showers on the way and even more unsettled weather incoming for the weekend. Full details in the forecast coming up soon.
0: It's just gone 6 o'clock. I'm Stephen Dixon.
1: I'm Ellie Costello, and this is GB News Breakfast.
0: You're very excited just then.
1: I don't think I can say why.
0: Okay.
3: Oh, no.
0: Oh, it's one of those.
3: I hate those.
0: I know.
1: Let's just say I've been invited to something and I was hoping to be invited, so I'm glad I've been invited.
3: Work-related.
1: Yeah, but I don't think I can say what it is.
0: Oh, right.
3: Sure. Is it like...
0: For security reasons.
1: For security reasons, oh. But I'm very excited about
3: it. Is it...
1: What is that?
3: High level.
1: It is quite high level.
3: Oh, is it? And I can see the little spam.
1: I'm really hoping it's not spam.
3: Oh dear.
0: Probably.
3: Well, it has spelt Buckingham Palace wrong, so I'm kind of guessing that it is.
1: Anyway, I'll let you know if it happens, but I'm very excited.
0: She's saying, if you've been invited to this, I'm like, no.
1: Maybe it is spam.
0: Looking at my email. No, I haven't. But you have a lovely time.
1: I'll dig into it and I'll let you know.
0: Time. Anyway, look.
3: That's really bugging me now. I really need to know.
0: Yeah, I'll tell you.
3: Okay, thanks.
1: I'll establish if it's real first. Okay.
0: What's Polish Raducanu?
3: Well, because Raducanu did really well. And it was her first in the US Open when she won it, and she was unseeded and came from nowhere. That's what it is. So it's,
0: oh, right.
3: Yeah. So it's a similar sort of thing. It's not like she's not doing very well and getting injured all the time. That's not what it is. It's like the early, but I'll explain a little bit later.
0: Oh, right.
3: It's a stretch, but I'll try my best.
0: I look forward to that.
3: Well, I hope you do. Thank you.
0: Thank you very much indeed.
1: Right, should we have a look at our top story?
0: Let's.
1: Andrew Mountbatten Windsor made money from his Windsor estate while paying peppercorn rent for Royal Lodge himself.
0: Well, a National Audit Office report found the former Duke sublet three cottages on the grounds with the income paid directly to him.
1: Well, the watchdog also revealed that the King has been covering rent for Princesses Beatrice and Eugenie. That's despite neither of them being a working royal.
0: Let's talk to editor-at-large at The Mail on Sunday, Charlotte Griffiths. Good morning.
5: Good morning.
0: Nice to see you. Look, with all of this, what do we know? And we talk about peppercorn rent, but that was under an agreement that he paid several million pounds for renovations, wasn't it? So it's not like he didn't pay anything.
5: Yeah, he would say, well, he spent up to £7 million on renovations. But what was quite obscure was the fact that there are all these cottages around the main building, and those he rented out. And the really cheeky thing is he rented them out to staff. So I would have thought if you were Prince Andrew, you'd let your staff live in those houses for free.
0: Of course.
5: But no, he rented them out to staff and he took the money. So he had a little loophole there, which of course he exploited, because let's face it, Andrew is quite prone to finding little loopholes and exploiting them. What I find fascinating is that he then didn't pay the rent for his daughters. So if his daughters were going to live rent-free, and they have a little contribution, which the Queen paid, and now the King pays, he inherited that kind of duty from his mum, I'm amazed that it wasn't him paying. You know, why should their granny pay, or now their uncle pay? And actually, what people are really asking today is, why are they having their rent paid for at all? Because they've got houses in the countryside.
0: Yeah.
5: Multimillionaire husbands. They've got jobs. And don't forget, you know, I think it was about 10 years ago, there was a whole scandal because Beatrice went on holiday 14 or 15 times in 1 year when she was supposed to be holding down a job. So if you put that into the context of, oh, and by the way, granny was paying for her rent to live in a palace, you know, it seems even cheekier still. And don't forget, they aren't working royals.
1: Do they live in the royal residences, the princesses Eugenie and Beatrice, or are they just additional homes?
5: They're just their additional homes. I think they're their pied-à-terres, their London pads.
1: Oh, that must be nice.
5: Yeah, I know. Just St James's Palace and Kensington Palace one is in London. But no, Beatrice has a really nice house that she bought a couple of years ago. I think it was about £3 million with her husband just outside of Blenheim Palace. So they like to be palace adjacent, these girls. I suppose one thing they would say in there, if they were here defending themselves, they would say there's a funny thing about royal palaces is you have to have security clearance to live there. So there's actually only a very small pool of people, mainly royalty, that can live in these places. So that's why they were afforded a place inside St James's Palace, an apartment which the two girls shared. And then later, when they got married, they separated, and Eugenie now has this place in Kensington Palace, Ivy Cottage.
0: Right. So is in terms of what's being paid for by the King then, it's just that, presumably?
5: Yeah, it's those London residences, yeah. His mother said, oh, I'll pay the rent for these places for the girls. And he's obviously taken that on. But he may well choose not to. And I suspect if William becomes King one day, he definitely won't keep going.
1: Well, we know that he's not a fan of all of this, is he? Can we talk about an image that's on the front page of most of the papers this morning? It is Andrew Mountbatten with a very large mystery bruise on his face. Do we have any idea what's going on?
5: Well, the palace is saying no drama. I think that was the line that they were putting out last night. But whatever happened, I think it must have been fairly dramatic. It looks to me like...
1: It's a large bruise over his eye, if you're listening on the radio.
5: Because it goes right down his face, it feels to me like a punch or a fall. Mm. I was asking sources last night, and they were speculating a fall. But basically, we don't know because the palace won't confirm. As usual, they're being pretty opaque about these things. But they're just saying no drama. What I do find interesting was that Andrew got in the car yesterday and drove past the photographers. He knows there are photographers there. Mm. And he could have been in hiding about it, but he chose to get photographed. He knows how to get photographed. He really does, this man. And I just wonder whether it is some sort of look at me, attention, cry for attention sort of moment. I know he's not going to the big royal wedding tomorrow, which is Peter Phillips's wedding.
1: Is that tomorrow?
5: Yeah, that's tomorrow. Yeah. So I don't know if he's somehow trying to get a bit of attention ahead of that. I heard that he feels very upset that he's not invited to that wedding, doesn't understand why he's been excluded.
0: But that's the problem, isn't it? If he doesn't understand. I mean, there's no way he could have been invited, actually, in reality. Yeah. We're just tainted the entire day.
5: Yeah, taking all the attention off the bride and all that kind of stuff. As you say, it's this lack of understanding. I think he's still in a point in his life where he doesn't quite understand what's happened to him, and he doesn't feel it's fair. He feels he's a victim in all of this, and, you know, he's been unfairly exiled. That's what I'm hearing, anyway.
1: Does he have a relationship at the moment with his daughters? Do we know where things stand?
5: I'm hearing not at all, especially with Eugenie. I think Eugenie pushed him away pretty early on. What makes it complicated and really sad is that Eugenie is expecting a baby, and he is a doting grandfather, and by all accounts is an amazing grandfather to his grandchildren. So it'll be really painful for him that he's not in contact with the girls over all of this. And as for Beatrice, I think she is occasionally in touch, but they're in no way close.
0: Right.
5: Yeah, that's what I'm hearing. It's a sad state of affairs. It's a real mystery. I mean, it's going to have people really talking, this picture, because, you know, there's a lot of conspiracy theories around the whole Epstein saga, and Epstein died in prison, and there was somebody who broke into Marsh Farm recently. You know, I think people will be wondering, did somebody punch him, or was he threatened in some way? But we may never know, because they won't confirm.
0: No. Well, and we never will we? Unless he speaks about it, we're never going to hear anything.
5: He may speak about it down the line, but at the moment, the palace is definitely trying to kind of dampen down the speculation. But it's impossible. He's got a huge, great big bruise on his face. He's on the front page of every papers. It's going to be very hard to dampen the speculation.
1: Do you get a sense from all of this, him driving past the photographers, as you say, with this huge mystery bruise on his face, that he's not going to go away quietly? This perhaps isn't the last that we've heard from Andrew Mountbatten.
5: I don't think he's going to go away quietly. I think he's laying low at the moment. Obviously, there's a police investigation ongoing. I can imagine there might be a time in the future where he goes to the Middle East and he's seen out and about a little bit more. Maybe he'll even talk one day, but at the moment he's, you know, fully in exile and the king wouldn't stand that.
0: But the interesting thing with it is it sort of doesn't matter, does it? That the more he goes out on a limb, the less associated with the actual core royal family he will be. And it's a bit like Harry.
5: Yes.
0: Where we don't view them as part of the same thing anymore.
5: Yeah, and obviously the sightings of him are so snatched and he looks so in exile, so they're not doing him any favours. You know, what he loved doing, and his last public outing was at a royal funeral, but what he loved doing was parading up and down in front of the cameras and trying to get pictured with other members of the royal family. It drove them bananas. They hated it because he liked that association. But that will never happen again. He'll never be seen standing next to a member of the royal family. I actually don't think his daughters will be either. What I heard was that William is really keen for no members of the royal family to be pictured with any members of the York family, especially this summer.
0: Well, including the girls?
5: I think even including the girls.
0: Well, that's interesting because, I mean, obviously when all of this was happening, Charles seemed to be making a decision to keep them in. I mean, it's not their fault.
5: Yeah, but now there's been all this speculation that they lived rent-free for years. It's really unhelpful for Charles. I do know he dotes on the girls. He's very fond of them. Of course he pays their rent, we now know. And I know that he was hoping they might come to Royal Ascot this month. But what I was hearing was that the Wales side of the family, although they like the girls, you know, they're not very close with the girls, and they just don't think it's a helpful to associate the royal family with them, especially as they are non-working royals. They're perceived as kind of taking freebies, taking this free accommodation. It's just not helpful for a modern monarchy, I think, will be William's view.
1: Okay. Charlotte Griffiths, we are talking to you again in the next hour. Thank you very much.
0: Well, a palace spokesperson said, "We are grateful to the National Audit Office for this report, which is in line with the royal household's commitment to transparency. We hope the findings will help correct, clarify or contextualise a number of points regarding royal properties."
1: As the report notes, arrangements for properties managed by the royal household vary based on a number of factors to ensure that residences are filled appropriately, depending on their location, tenants and purpose.
0: The Crown Estate has said the Crown Estate welcomes the National Audit Office review, which confirms its leases with members of the royal family were agreed in line with independent professional advice and open market valuations. We look forward to discussing the report further with the Public Accounts Committee in due course.
1: Now, it's just coming up to 13 minutes past six, and the Trump administration has called for an end to what it describes as two-tier policing in the UK, while offering condolences to the family of the murdered teenager Henry Novak.
0: Well, in a social media post, the Department of State described two-tier policing as a symptom of civilizational decline that must be rejected across the West.
1: Well, the comments come after Sir Keir Starmer met Henry's family in Downing Street, where he said the teenager deserves a legacy that goes beyond tragedy.
0: Let's talk to former police officer Oliver Lawrence. Oliver, morning to you. In terms of what the State Department has said in Washington, what do you make of that?
6: Yeah, well, good morning, Stephen. Good morning, Annie. Well, I think it's unprecedented for the American government to be involved in our personal law enforcement matters, but there's certainly a position there to be adopted. You know, the public here across the United Kingdom are incredibly concerned. This is the current position of our entire criminal justice system and how it favours some over others. And really what we're looking at is wanting to establish a bit of a reset. We know we're wanting police to act with common sense, to treat everybody fairly. And importantly, I know I say it and I drum on about this, but going back to those Peelian principles of operating with independence and impartiality in their decision making, because we haven't seen that for many, many years. And it's been in decline for some time. We've been talking about it time and time again. And the absolute tragic circumstances with Henry Novak's death has led us to this point where we're now having very serious conversations around how our police respond to the needs and expectations of all of communities across the United Kingdom.
1: Oliver, when you watched that body cam footage, what did you think was going on? Did you see it as an example of two-tier policing?
6: I saw it as an example of inexperienced police officers making erroneous decisions without making sound judgment and not looking out for those that needed help at the time. And I think I saw police officers who got tunnel vision, whose unconscious bias affected their decision making. And that has come, as we have seen, from policing leadership across the United Kingdom, which has forced upon them a rhetoric and a decision making process which has caused them to make poor decisions over some time. And it has culminated to the horrific scenes that we saw in that body cam footage, which if it didn't affect somebody, I'd question them significantly, because it certainly affected me. And and you know, it's certainly a position for the police to stop, have a look at themselves and understand what they need to do next to ensure that we have never have an incident of that kind ever again.
0: What struck me from what you said a moment ago, Oliver, is you mentioned about the fact we need to have fair policing. The problem is what is fair? Because some people clearly argue that fair means everybody is treated exactly the same, regardless of anything. Other people argue that fairness is down to equity, which is a different thing.
6: Well, we call it policing without fear or favour, treating everybody equally across multiple communities. Now, there is no argument that Britain has become an incredibly diverse society, which is one of our biggest assets. But it is important that policing doesn't judge its decisions based on people's ethnicity, their background, whatever background they come from. They police appropriately and proportionately everybody. You know, we've seen it with Palestinian protests and the anti-Semitism, which has been going across the United Kingdom for some time, and how policing has responded to elements of that. I really think it's time for the College of Policing and senior leadership police officers across the United Kingdom to come together and understand that whatever they've been trying to implement with the Race Action Plan has gone far too far. You know, Jack Straw came out recently and said these same words. It has gone too far. It is time for a reset. It's time back to common sense and allow these police officers to make impartial and, you know, and decisions which are based on what they see in front of them, not based on race or ethnicity. And police without fear. At the moment, I think they're terrified of making the wrong decision. And that is forcing them into a corner, and we're seeing the outcomes that we're seeing.
1: And just finally, Oliver, you are echoing the words actually there of the Novak family, who said yesterday they want to see a return to common sense policing. They met the Prime Minister yesterday. They also met Kemi Badenoch, the Conservative Party leader, and they asked her to work with other parties, make it a cross-party issue in order to rebuild trust in the police. Do you think that's what we need to see, this cross-party work to rebuild that trust in the police?
6: I think absolutely. I think it's a national crisis, and I think politicians all need to come together. I think their language is increasingly important, you know, and that includes Nigel Farage, Reform, the Conservatives, Labour, the Lib Dems, whoever's prepared to come forward, get round the table, because policing's not going to solve this challenge on its own. It needs leadership at every level of government, you know, from the Home Office down, because policing needs that support from its government. It needs them to be able to come forward and say, right, this is the standard that we expect, and those police chiefs, the National Police Chiefs Council, implement that across Britain. Policing. So I think it's vitally important that we use the Henry Novak matter as a standing point for change and for difference, to ensure that his life is remembered for that pivot back to what their families described as being common sense policing, so that we can support everybody across society.
0: Oliver, good to see you. Thanks very much indeed.
1: Thank you.
0: It is that concept. I mean, how you describe common sense policing, I mean, trying to knock out the details of that will be something the politicians have to do.
1: It's a great point.
0: But we understand the basics of what it means, don't we?
1: Yeah. But it's all that stuff. It's Bobby's on the beat. People want to see police officers who they know, who they recognise, who they trust.
0: Yeah, and trusting officers to make the right decisions in an emergency situation, regardless of anything else.
1: Yeah, policing without fear or favour. I think that's what everybody would like to see. Anyway, let us know what you think.
0: I think so, wouldn't you?
1: GBnews.com/say.
0: Right, it's 18 minutes past six, and it's time for the Daily Reflection.
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8: Hello, I'm Reverend Mike, a vicar in the Church of England. Part of my training to be a vicar was an apprenticeship, spending time with a seasoned vicar and learning by imitation. It's the same with any apprenticeship, really. The carpenter, the window cleaner, draws alongside and learns to be like the master. Following Jesus is exactly like that. In fact, it's what the word disciple means, a learner, a follower, an apprentice. Christians are apprentices of Jesus, who spend time with the Master and seek to become more and more like him. Thinking like him, responding with kindness like him, laying down our wants for the sake of others like him. But there's a difference. I'm now a fully qualified vicar. No longer an apprentice, I've arrived. But with Jesus, our discipleship lasts a lifetime. To be a Christian is to be a lifelong learner in the school of Jesus, constantly growing to be like the Master. It is a life that he invites us all to. Come to me, Jesus says, all you who are tired and weighed down, and I will give you rest. Learn from me, for I am gentle and humble in heart, and you will find rest for your souls.
1: I think the daily reflections feel even more poignant at the moment, don't they? With everything going on with the Novak family.
0: Especially the idea of lifelong learning, that we don't actually know what we're doing. And probably we'll never know.
1: No.
0: 100%.
1: We can always try, can't we?
0: That's the way.
1: Try.
0: Right, it is 21 minutes past six. Let's have a look at some of the other key stories this morning.
1: A 21-year-old man has been arrested on suspicion of attempted murder after a university security member was shot with a crossbow in Surrey yesterday. The victim, a man in his 50s, was seriously injured at Manor Park Student Village in Guildford. Police say the suspect is a Saudi national and former student at the university.
0: Britain's only serving female commando has been named as one of three Royal Navy personnel killed in a helicopter crash in Devon. Lieutenant Lily Mae Fisher died alongside Lieutenant Commander Chris Gayson and Petty Officer Owen Green. Lieutenant Fisher's family say she was an extraordinary woman, full of life, and inspired everyone she touched.
1: Volodymyr Zelensky has called for a face-to-face meeting with Vladimir Putin, saying the war in Ukraine can only end through direct talks. In an open letter, the Ukrainian president proposed a full ceasefire for the duration of negotiations, something that Moscow has already ruled out.
0: President Trump has lashed out after the House of Representatives voted to limit his power to order more strikes on Iran. The president called the vote meaningless and unpatriotic as negotiations to end the conflict continue.
1: Scientists say a new AI-designed vaccine could protect against whole families of viruses, including future mutations. A world-first human trial of a coronavirus vaccine using the technology has found it is safe and triggers an immune response.
0: Right, time for the weather with Aidan McGiven.
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10: Hello, good morning and welcome to the latest update from the Met Office for GB News. Some bright spells today, but further showers are expected, especially in the west, and it will feel cool, temperatures a degree or two below average for the time of year. Nevertheless, there will be some sunshine around during the morning and into the early afternoon, especially for central and eastern parts of England, the north of Scotland, but a lot of cloud in general and frequent showers, especially towards the west. However, these downpours won't be as lively, not as heavy as the last few days, and they'll ease a little into the afternoon. Temperatures reaching 16 to 19 Celsius at best. So feeling on the cool side for the time of year. Now, later in the day, we've got this weather system approaching, this band of rain. Ahead of that, further showers to come for Northern Ireland and much of Scotland. In between, some clear spells during the evening, but actually a lot of cloud still remains. Better chance of some late in the day sunshine for the north and indeed the east of England. A pleasant enough end to the afternoon here. Showers, well, one or two continuing across Wales and the Midlands, but easing as this next band of rain approaches, and that will bring a wet end to the day for the southwest of England into Wales. Winds increasing as that rain moves through, the risk of coastal gales overnight and into Saturday morning for southwestern shores, and the rain turning heavier as well by dawn.
4: For much of Scotland and Northern England, it's a dry night with cloud increasing, but by the time we start off Saturday, these spells of rain are moving and spiralling around low pressure, which will be centred off the coast of Wales. So a wet and, for many, windy start to Saturday. The wettest weather moves its way northeastwards, followed by some heavy showers. A little bit drier towards the end of the day for western and southwestern places. The wind's easing a touch, but staying on the cool side.
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3: Liverpool have announced the appointment of Andoni Areola as the club's new manager. The Spaniard has signed a two-year deal at Anfield and will take over from Arne Slot, who was sacked last weekend. Areola joins after a successful season with Bournemouth, guiding the Cherries to Europa League qualification. Speaking about joining Liverpool, Areola said, "I'm really excited. Obviously, you know about Liverpool. 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The atmosphere, the supporters, the club, the players. I think it cannot be more attractive than this." That's the latest sport. 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
7: Now, Britain is facing a retirement savings crisis, with new figures suggesting millions of workers are not putting enough aside for later life.
8: Well, research shows that only 23% of people are on track for a moderate retirement, while just 9% are saving enough for a comfortable one.
7: Let's talk to pensions expert Hilary Salt. Hilary, good morning to you. This is a constant problem, isn't it? Because it seems no matter how much you put away, if you've got a decent pension pot, it doesn't actually bring in a lot of pension income. So what are we meant to do with all of this? Oh, I think that pitch is frozen.
8: Yeah, I think we might have a technical issue there with Hilary.
7: We'll try and sort that out. Thought she wasn't very chatty. I think that pitch is frozen.
8: Yeah, I think we might have a technical issue there with Hilary.
7: We'll try and sort that out. Thought she wasn't very chatty.

0: annual income from your pension is not very high.
1: Yeah.
0: And you just think, well, what? How much are you meant to put away? How much do you have to save to actually get like a decent amount? What you would consider a final salary income sort of thing, like they always used to have. Let's put that to Hillary, because I think we've got it now. What sort of size pension pot are you looking at, Hillary, if you want a decent pension? Oh, now we can't hear you, Hillary. Oh, here we go. We've got the sound up now.
2: A good rule of thumb is that you should be saving about half your age. So if you're 20, you should be saving about 10%. If you're 40, you should be saving about 20%. Wow. But I think the thing that this new study has identified is that we have moved into kind of a new era. So for the whole of that period, for the past 40 years, people were very dependent, not just on saving as an individual, but on their employers stepping up to the mark and helping them save. And so you just mentioned final salary schemes there. A lot of people certainly had defined benefit schemes where a lot of that risk of the pension saving was taken by the employer. But the other point about those schemes was that the contributions to them were fairly high. So maybe employees might pay 6% and the employer 12%. So something approaching 20% altogether. And now people, almost everybody is paying the minimum or to enrolment levels. So that's 3% from the employer, 5% from the member, 8% altogether. So hugely, you know, less than we were saving. And that will mean a difference to people's retirement incomes.
1: Hillary, there could be a ticking time bomb here, couldn't there, with the younger generation? I'm just thinking about those with student loans, especially this Plan 2 that we've heard so much about in the news recently. If you're putting 6 to 9% on a student loan every single month, which is just taken automatically from your salary, you don't have 15%, if we're following that rule of thumb of half your age. You don't have 15%, do you, to put towards a pension if you've got a mortgage or rent to pay as well?
2: Exactly. And it's not just student loans. It's the fact that wages have been stagnant, I would say, for the past 20 years, whereas prices have risen. And that's put a real squeeze on working people. So I think some of the times that, you know, the pensions industry kind of wags its finger at people and says you should save more. But how can you do that when, you know, you're coping with the cost of living crisis? I think there's two answers. One is that we need to really drive forward productivity so that we can have better paid jobs and employers can have more profit, and then employers can be forced to put some of that money into employees' pensions. And that takes a big change. You know, that takes things like cheap energy and industrial strategy, all those kind of things. And it does mean rethinking about how we allocate those costs to the state, employers and ordinary workers.
0: Because what is slightly frightening in all this, because we know, frankly, it's an inevitability that state pension will stop at some point, won't it? I mean, I know there's a lot of people who would like it not to stop, but you can't really imagine the way we're going at the moment that anyone who is starting out in the workplace now at 16, 18 or 21 is really that likely to have a state pension when it comes to retirement age of 70 or 70 plus or whatever it might be. But if they're not saving for a private pension, what on earth are they going to do?
2: Well, that's for us as a society to decide, isn't it? And quite often people say there's this kind of contest between the retired population and workers, and saying that, you know, the retired population wants all these pensions. But actually, there's a real intergenerational solidarity there, because, you know, the only way you can be sure that the next generation will have a state pension is by making sure it continues today. And the way you can make sure the next generation doesn't have a state pension is to take it away from today's retired population. So I think we all have an interest in making sure that there's at least a bedrock of decent state provision going forwards.
1: Okay, Hilary Salt, really good to get your perspective on things this morning. Thank you for joining us.
2: Thank you.
0: It is a worry. I just don't think we're constantly talking about how pensioners struggle, and yet, in the face of that, we're still not saving enough. I mean, as you say, a lot of people just cannot
1: save. They won't
0: have
1: the excess, will they? And those that work for themselves and don't have a pension scheme with their employer, they work for themselves. I mean, it's very, very difficult.
0: There's a lot of people who also turn down their employer. I mean, if it totals up to 8%, it's not like it was. it's not enough.

0: off, but it's better than nothing. Mm. But also, a lot of that, you save a bit of money through salary sacrifice, which the government is cracking down on.
1: Yeah, it's getting harder, isn't it?
0: So it's like we're not encouraged to do the right thing either at the minute, which is a problem.
1: Anyway, let's stick with the theme of money, shall we? But in brighter news, tell you how you can win £76,543.21 precisely. It is the Great British Giveaway. 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Here are all of the details that you need.
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3: 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UK only. Entrance must be 18 or over. Lines close at 4 p.m. on the 26th of June. This is a network giveaway. Entries will be pooled. Please check the closing time if listening or watching on demand. Good luck.
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4: Good morning. This is the latest AI travel news from gbnews.com. The A725 is closed southbound at Whistlebury Roundabout, with no access to the on-slips or off-slips due to essential overnight planned maintenance. Drivers should follow the signed diversion. In Greater London, the M25 anti-clockwise between Junction 28 and Junction 27 remains congested with delays reaching up to 50 minutes. Normal traffic flow is expected between 6:15 and 6:30 this morning. And on the trains, there is disruption on Great Western Railway and South Western Railway services between Southampton Central and Fareham. Please allow extra time for your journeys. For more travel news, go to gbnews.com.
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1: Welcome back. It's sports time. Paul Coit's here with us. Morning.
13: Good morning. I'm going to make cricket sound interesting because I know there's people that are just really thinking, oh, this cricket fit. But it's cricket is great and cricket in test match form can be very exciting. Yes. And yesterday was unbelievable. How's that? Have I got you enthralled now? England versus New Zealand. So it was a mad day of cricket. Now, the name is Ollie Robinson. Ollie Robinson was the star yesterday. Now, he's good England bowler, but he was dropped a couple of years ago, hasn't played for England, didn't play in the Ashes, and it looked like it was all going to be over for him. But, so because it was questions of his fitness and application, which is, funnily enough, what I get asked about all the time.
0: Yeah.
13: Yes, I'm questioned for my fitness and application.
0: Definitely the application.
13: Very much the application. So anyway, Ollie gets to bowl his first over at Lord's. It's the 150th test. Lord's goes out and he bowls a maiden 3-wicket over.
0: Wow.
13: So the maiden means no runs given and he takes 3 wickets in his first over, which is unbelievable. Now, it was almost the conditions suited him. It was very cloudy and then the ball was skidding off. But anyway, it was just a brilliant, brilliant start. But it was a crazy game because England were all out for 140, which is not very good. Mm. And then you've got New Zealand have come in and they are now currently 61 for 6.
0: Ouch.
13: So if basically you've got a 5-day test match, if you have tickets for day 5, I'd make other plans. If you've got tickets for day 4, I'd make other plans. Day 3, probably the same. This is all going to be over in a couple of days, I think, the way we're going. So, but anyway, it's a great watch, and Test cricket is not dead. And whereas everybody was complaining about England, they've now turned it on their head, so it could go either way.
1: Good.
0: Okay.
13: There you go.
1: What have we got on Liverpool?
13: Oh, yeah, Liverpool.
0: New manager.
13: Andoni Iraola.
1: Oh, yeah.
13: So he is the new Liverpool. Well, the thing is, it's not manager, it's head coach now.
0: Right.
13: Because manager means they run everything, they say our head coach. But anyway, it's a 2-year deal to replace Arne Slot, who was fired on Saturday. And he spoke to Liverpool's in-house media people. And for the first time, here is Andoni Iraola as Liverpool manager.
14: I think you don't need a lot of things to get attracted by Liverpool. No, Liverpool is Liverpool. But obviously, the atmosphere, the supporters, the club, the players, the chance for me to coach top-level players, the chance to fight for titles, I think it cannot be more attractive than this. It's difficult to find it, no? So really excited to start, yes.
13: He's going to say the right things, isn't he?
0: So I mean, in the right outfit.
13: Yeah, do you not think they don't like the tracksuit?
0: No.
13: Because, I mean, he's gone in there and they've said, look, put this on. You know, you need a bit of Liverpool business on. So then, what would you prefer to have seen him in then? Or?
0: Oh, no. I think he looked good.
13: But you like the GM?
0: Oh, yeah.
13: Are you sure?
0: Well, they couldn't put him in Spurs top, could they?
13: Fair, yeah. Or a Bournemouth one. But anyway, he's gone in. Whether it's going to be easy for him, I don't know, because Bournemouth, he did really well. Lower budget, less expectations. You go into Liverpool, playing at a high level. We'll see how things go. But we wish him well.
1: Of course we do.
0: Brilliant
1: Thank
0: stuff.
1: Thank you.
0: We'll see you later.
13: Thank you.
1: Now, do stay with us. We're going to be going through the papers up next with Charlie Rowley and Anna Mihalova. Morning, you two. Chat to you in just a second.
0: First, though, here's the European forecast.
12: Ready to soak up that holiday sunshine?
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12: 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All sorted.
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17: If the mixed start to June for the UK is tempting you elsewhere to find some holiday sun, there is plenty to be found across the Mediterranean at the moment. Still one or two showers for the Canaries and for Madeira. Keen breeze here, but widespread sunny skies across Spain into Portugal. Italy, a couple of showers inland over higher ground, likewise for Greece. Otherwise, any islands and coastal parts staying sunny for the next few days.
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1: Welcome back. We're going through the papers with Charlie Rowley. Anna Mihalova, very good morning to
25: I've
1: you both.
25: I've been called worse.
1: Anna, let's start with you, shall we? Andrew Mountbatten Windsor charged his staff to live on his Windsor estate, despite the fact he was barely paying anything himself.
26: That's right. So this has come out of a National Audit Office report into the royal finances. It's a fascinating insight into how the Crown Estate operates, how the palaces are funded. There's detail also about how Beatrice and Eugenie have lived without paying rent, and the Duke of Edinburgh's finances as well. It's the sort of thing we normally just wouldn't know about. And essentially, it looks like off the back of the Andrew scandal, we're getting to look under the bonnet. But yes, so while living himself without paying rent or just paying peppercorn rent in Royal Lodge, he was actually charging his staff to live there at the same time. And there were years, I think, if you remember, of speculation about how exactly he could afford living in Royal Lodge. There was always concerns that maybe he's getting foreign money, and now we get a bit of an idea.
0: Well, is this? I don't want to. I'm put in the position of having to defend him, which I don't like. But he paid a peppercorn rent because, under the agreement, he paid millions upon millions of pounds to renovate the house. So it's not as though over the tenure of the time he stayed there, he didn't pay anything. He paid about 7 million quid.
26: Yes, but he was still getting money from the king for that, presumably.
0: Oh, I don't know.
26: So we don't know exactly how he afforded the renovations. You're right. That is one of the questions that has never quite been clarified.
0: Yes.
1: Charlie?
2: Well, it's a smack in the face, isn't it? I mean, leaves a bruise almost as big as the one on Andrew's face that we've seen in the papers this morning.
1: Front page of most of the papers.
2: Front page
1: of
2: most of
1: the
2: papers. I mean, look, you know, he might have renovated the properties, but there are many people, I mean, and that sum of money is something that, you know, the royal family
0: That was part of the lease, that he had to keep the properties up to standard.
2: Sure, sure. But, you know, there'll be many people sitting at home that renovate their properties, that want to do up their properties, that have to bring them into the 21st century, no less because, you know, not least because you've got all the these net zero regulations that seem to come in week after week. So many people invest in their properties, but they don't get this kind of treatment.
0: But they won't be renovating their properties if they rent them. That's a landlord's job.
2: Well, but if they own them,
0: but Andrew doesn't own them.
2: A living landlord might face some of those challenges.
0: No, you're digging yourself. You're in a hole.
2: But I think what people really care about is the fact that the royal family get all this money, and he has had such a nice lifestyle, and yet has completely disgraced the royal family. I do think what's slightly unfair is that they did describe as Beatrice and Eugenie as non-working royals, which I think they are working royals.
0: They're not.
1: They've got their own jobs.
2: But they've got their own careers. But they do turn up to certain events.
1: Yeah, but that's like family events, isn't it?
26: It sounds like not anymore.
2: But
26: it sounds like they're not going to be for the foreseeable.
2: Too much longer.
1: Yeah.
2: But I think they are. You know, I feel sorry for the daughters.
0: I feel a bit sorry for.
26: They're all over the Epstein DOJ release now.
0: Okay.
1: I think that has changed, isn't it? Because there was a lot of empathy for the daughters, and then once their names were on flight lists when they were 18 years old, I think a lot of people lost sympathy.
0: Charlie, can we have a look at what we're spending on fat jabs in the Mail?
2: Well, a lot more, according to the Mail. Prescriptions for, you know, things like Mounjaro, you know, we've heard about Ozempic before, has tripled from 1.1 million, that was only a year ago, to 3.1 million today. Now, there's obviously a whole debate about whether it should be prescribed on the NHS, you know, should people need it, what's its actual need for, are we just living in a sort of social media age where everybody's taking it?
0: But if it's costing us, as a result of that, £500 million a year, what we need to know is how much is it saving in bariatric care? Because these people aren't fat anymore.
26: That's true. There will be definitely savings. There will be savings. Someone needs to do a report on that. Mm. Although I have to say, just looking around Parliament, the number of MPs and Lords who are now on it, I don't think for health reasons particularly, is quite stark.
0: Mm. Wow. So they look better.
26: They look better. They look a lot thinner.
2: Don't look at me.
0: I don't know. I mean, 500 million quid, if it's costing 500 million pounds but saving a million, then fair enough. Mm. Well, if it's not.
1: Anna, just very briefly, in 30 seconds or so, Hollywood, it's gone to the dogs, says Quentin Tarantino.
26: Absolutely. So the legendary Hollywood director who brought us Reservoir Dogs, Pulp Fiction, he's saying that in the past 6 years, there's no films are being made that he wants to see. He thinks cinema has gone down the pan. He's actually said he'd rather read a book instead.
0: Good grief.
26: Which is, I think, part of the reason. It's partly because so much is superhero movies, franchises, there's less creativity.
0: What's wrong with a superhero movie?
26: Well,
0: not that I've seen one for a long time.
1: Do you think it's down to streaming services? Everything's on Netflix now. They just...
26: Well, Martin Scorsese has made similar comments before and has blamed streaming services. Although, interesting, the one film Tarantino picks out as being interesting is a Netflix film, so he is not making that.
2: I don't watch many films, I'm afraid. My contribution to this one is limited.
1: Charlie, Anna, thank you very much. See you in 45 minutes' time.
0: All right, time for the weather with Aidan.
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17: Hello, good morning, and welcome to the latest update from the Met Office for GB News. Some bright spells today, but further showers are expected, especially in the west, and it will feel cool. Temperatures a degree or two below average for the time of year. Nevertheless, there will be some sunshine around during the morning and into the early afternoon, especially for central and eastern parts of England, the north of Scotland, but a lot of cloud in general, and frequent showers, especially towards the west. However, these downpours won't be as lively, not as heavy as the last few days, and they'll ease a little into the afternoon. Temperatures reaching 16 to 19 Celsius at best. So feeling on the cool side for the time of year. Now, later in the day, we've got this weather system approaching, this band of rain. Ahead of that, further showers to come for Northern Ireland and much of Scotland. In between, some clear spells during the evening, but actually a lot of cloud still remains. Better chance of some late in the day sunshine for the north and indeed the east of England. A pleasant enough end to the afternoon here. Showers, well, one or two continuing across Wales and the Midlands, but easing as this next band of rain approaches, and that will bring a wet end to the day for the southwest of England into Wales. Winds increasing as that rain moves through, the risk of coastal gales overnight and into Saturday morning for southwestern shores, and the rain turning heavier as well by dawn. For much of Scotland and Northern England, it's a dry night with cloud increasing, but by the time we start off Saturday, these spells of rain are moving and spiralling around low pressure, which will be centred off the coast of Wales. So a wet and, for many, windy start to Saturday. The wettest weather moves its way northeastwards, followed by some heavy showers. A little bit drier towards the end of the day for western and southwestern places. The wind's easing a touch, but staying on the cool side.
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4: Good morning, this is the latest AI travel news from gbnews.com. The M8 westbound on-slip at Junction 19, Waterloo Road, remains closed for essential planned maintenance with signed diversion routes in operation. On the M25 anti-clockwise between Junction 28 and Junction 27 in Greater London, congestion is causing delays of up to 1 hour. Normal traffic conditions are expected between 7:30 and 7:45 this morning. On the railways, Great Western Railway and Southwestern Railway services are disrupted between Southampton Central and Fareham. Please allow extra time if you are travelling this way. For more travel news, go to gbnews.com.
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0: Good morning. Royal properties controversy.
1: It's revealed that Andrew Mountbatten Windsor cashed in on his Windsor estate. That's despite paying just pennies for rent himself over two decades.
0: Well, meanwhile, his daughters have apparently been living rent-free in their properties thanks to the King.
1: Andy Burnham announces he will challenge the Prime Minister for the top job in Downing Street if he were to become an MP.
9: I would seek to represent you at the highest possible level and give this constituency maximum power and influence. I think Wes Streeting seems to have launched a leadership contest, so if that is running, I would seek to join it.
0: The Royal Navy is mourning the loss of three personnel following a tragic helicopter crash in Devon.
1: Elsewhere, a man in his 50s has been taken to hospital following a crossbow shooting at the University of Surrey, with the suspect now in police custody.
0: The Ministry of Justice is exploring ways to boost financial protections for unmarried couples. So we'll debate, should they have the same legal rights as people who are married?
1: Commemorations are being held in Normandy for the 82nd anniversary of the D-Day landings.
13: And in sport, an incredible first day with the first test wickets tumbling left, right and centre. And there'll be more today as well. Andoni Areola speaks for the first time as Liverpool manager. And the new Polish Raducanu is in the French Open final.
17: We start the day with some sunshine out there, but there are further showers on the way. And even more unsettled weather incoming for the weekend. Full details in the forecast coming up soon.
0: It's just gone 7 o'clock. I'm Stephen Dixon.
1: I'm Ellie Costello and this is GB News Breakfast.
0: We're very grateful that Paul Coyte's come in this morning.
13: Why is that?
0: Because you've got horrendous table tennis.
13: You know what? I've had it for ages, and I just want.
0: Is this your leg?
13: No, that's the leg. Is a different one.
0: Oh right.
13: That was that's a horrendous Peloton injury.
1: That's your Peloton injury.
13: Yes, a Peloton injury. Three times on there, and now it's just a coat hanger. So I'm playing table tennis, and with my trailing arm, I whack the table tennis table like this as I'm playing like that because I've been putting everything into it. This is like a month ago. Do you reckon I could have broken my knuckle? Is that a possibility? And what do you do?
0: Nothing.
1: I don't think you can do much.
13: Can I just leave it like this?
0: You just have to leave it. How sore is it? Does it hurt if I...
13: Go on. No. Ow, there you go.
1: It does look a little bit bruised.
13: Does it really?
1: It does
13: a bit swollen.
1: Yeah. A little bit swollen.
13: I don't know. Yeah.
0: You might have got a little fracture, hairline.
13: Do you think
0: fracture
13: so?
0: Or something. Yeah.
1: I've got something that's going to make you feel even worse.
13: Go on.
1: And it's sports related.
0: Oh, go on.
1: The cost of eating and drinking at Wimbledon has gone up.
13: That's what I'm not going anymore.
1: 9%.
13: Ridiculous.
1: Guess how much a glass of Pimm's is now?
0: No idea.
13: I wouldn't have a clue either.
1: You would
0: know. I wouldn't know what it would cost anywhere.
13: Whenever I go to Wimbledon, I usually have my drinks bought for me.
1: Very nice too.
13: What is it, £4? £5?
1: £13.45 for a glass of Pimm's.
0: For one glass of Pimm's.
13: And the queue is around the corner for it.
1: And the queue is around the corner. Oh. So that a glass of Pimm's, £13.49. A punnet of strawberries, which has always been, they try to keep it cheap, don't they?
13: This is
1: one of their things that they say. Not anymore, £2.85 for a little tiny punnet of strawberries.
0: Oh, it's a tiny punnet. It's not like,
1: Yeah, it's not a big
13: one. You know, I don't complain about it, but you get a few strawberries, you get some cream on there, that's okay.
1: No, I think that's a lot. And a pint is £8.95.
0: Well, still.
13: It's a lot of money.
0: It's a lot of money.
1: And this is of grave concern. A bottle of champagne a tiny one, actually, a mini bottle, £31.
13: See, everybody wants to go to Wimbledon. US Open you can get tickets for, French Open you can get tickets for, but Wimbledon everybody wants to go to. And then you get there, and it's you're like this, and it's really hot, and you get hot and bothered.
1: And you can't drink.
13: And you know,
1: you can't afford to drink.
13: Yeah, this is the sports guy. Don't go to Wimbledon. It's really rubbish.
0: Take your own.
13: Yeah, yeah, take what's your own.
1: You really
13: telly.
1: Can't. Yeah. I think you can take one bottle. I did it once.
13: But you felt a bit let down, though, right? You did. You got there and you thought, "Is it?"
1: No, I had a lot
13: of expected. Did you really?
0: I went once.
13: And how did you feel?
0: I lasted 20 minutes and then left again.
13: There you go.
0: Because it was just so boring.
1: Oh please, it's great fun.
13: It was the experience. It's just a bit too.
0: Yeah.
1: Anyway.
0: Anyway, look, we better move on.
13: I know.
0: By a Wimbledon fan in our ears who's not very happy. So let's talk about Andrew Mountbatten Windsor. Who's been making money from his Windsor estate while paying peppercorn rent for Royal Lodge.
1: A National Audit Office report found the former Duke sublet three cottages on the grounds with the income paid directly to him.
0: Well, the watchdog also revealed the King has been covering rent for Princesses Beatrice and Eugenie, despite neither currently being a working royal.
1: Well, let's speak now to Editor-at-Large at the Mail on Sunday, Charlotte Griffiths. Very good morning to you, Charlotte. This is not a good look, is it?
10: It's not a good look. And the other thing to mention is that he could be in line for £300,000 payback because he was turfed out during the so-called siege of Royal Lodge. He was turfed out early. He might actually be in line for some compensation from the Crown Estate, which would be a very bitter pill to swallow in light of the fact he hasn't been paying his daughter's rent. They shouldn't have had free rent in the first place. And he has been charging his poor, long-suffering staff rent and then pocketing that money himself. I think it's extraordinary. And it's, goes to show the King was absolutely right to turf him out for Royal Lodge.
0: Do we know what he's been charging them? Has he been charging them a peppercorn rent?
10: No, but that's very interesting because they're saying, no, all the sublet information is private. And I think it's a dangerous game to play because the era of saying everything's private is clearly over. You can't have a National Audit Office document revealing everything and laying your cards on the table and saying we are a new open monarchy, look how transparent we are. But then at the same time, when it actually gets to the nitty-gritty, they're saying no, everything's private. I don't think it works. And the Telegraph was saying today, the era of poking has begun. And I think William's all too aware of this because only a couple of weeks ago, he revealed he was selling off £500,000 worth of his Duchy of Cornwall estate. And he's also been very careful to point out that he pays the full market rent for his new property in Windsor, which is Forest Lodge, which is £300,000 a year, which works out £842 a day. I was doing the maths. But, how interesting that he, of course, was careful to make sure that was all in the public domain before this report came out, because he, of course, wants to be seen as not getting freebies and paying the full rent. Mm. Meanwhile, his aunt, is she an aunt? Oh, she's Princess Alexandra. I'm very confused. There are some very older cousins of the Queen. And really, nobody knows who they are or what they do. But I do know she did do duties for quite a long time. She's of a very great age now, so she can't anymore. But she pays £1,500 a year. So that's a lot less, obviously. Mm. And it's for a place called Thatched House Lodge in Richmond Park, which makes it sound like a little quaint little cottage. It's huge. It's a palatial home in the middle of Richmond Park. £1,500 a year is not too bad for that.
1: There's some real cosy deals, we can describe it as that, can't we, that have been exposed in this report, including Princesses Beatrice and Eugenie. They've lived at palaces rent-free for years.
10: Yeah, so Beatrice lives at St. James's Palace when she's in London. That's where she stays. That's her pied-à-terre. But she also has a £3 million house in Oxfordshire in the Chipping Norton set, where her family have been embraced by the likes of David Cameron and all those very, very wealthy Chipping Norton set people. And they are helping Edo Mapelli-Mosey, her husband, get property deals because he's a property developer. So it's all very cosy. She's having a pretty good life. She's probably making quite a lot of money, or her husband is. But additionally, she has the free use of a 2 or 3 bedroom apartment in St. James's Palace, which she initially shared with her sister. But when she got married, when Eugenie got married, they separated off and Eugenie was given a place in Kensington Palace. So they've got now 2 rent-free properties. And Andrew isn't paying the rent. I think it is a reduced rent. It's 60% of the market value or something. But so that's coming out of the Privy Purse.
0: What's 6% of the market value of a palace?
10: Of a three-bedroom palace, you know, Mayfair, mega, gorgeous apartment. But the one caveat is that nobody else could live in St. James's Palace. Yeah. You can't actually get some random Tom, Dick or Harry off the street, preferably not Harry, living in there. So I suppose it had to be occupied by someone. But, you know, why not give it to a member of staff or someone who actually works? Yeah. Whereas I'm afraid Beatrice does not work for the royal family. She's a non-working member of the royal family, and so is Eugenie.
0: Yeah. Mm. Can we talk about, back to Andrew, because he is on a lot of the front pages this morning, in a car being driven past photographers with a huge bruise on his face.
10: Yeah, it looks like a shiner to me, like he's been punched, but then it goes right down his cheek. It's only on one side. It's a mystery, and they've, as usual, they're saying, you know, they're playing it down the palace, just like they're playing down the costs of the sublets, which they're saying are private. They're saying, I think they said, not a big deal, or words to that effect.
0: He could have fallen, presumably.
10: I think it is a big deal. Yeah, he could have fallen. He could well have fallen, and that's what I'm hearing, is that he may have tripped and fallen. It's interesting, because he sits around in Marsh Farm. You know, he hasn't got anything to do. He's not allowed to ride the horses anymore. Because initially I thought maybe it was some sort of horse riding injury. So all he really does is he drives in his car past the photographers, which he obviously did yesterday. He walks the dogs, and then apparently he sits around in Marsh Farm on the Sandringham estate, watching TV, playing computer games, doing very little. So I wonder what it was that caused him to trip and fall. And I just think it was an interesting choice of him to drive past the photographers yesterday.
0: Yeah. Okay. Charlotte, thank you very much indeed. We'll see you a little bit later on.
11: Thanks, Charlotte. Well, a Buckingham Palace spokesperson said, "We are grateful to the National Audit Office for this report, which is in line with the Royal Household's commitment to transparency. We hope that the findings will help correct, clarify or contextualise a number of points regarding royal properties."
0: As the report notes, arrangements for priority for properties managed by the Royal Household vary based on a number of factors to ensure places are filled appropriately, depending on their location, tenants and purpose.
11: Now, at 10 minutes past seven, the Trump administration has called for an end to what it describes as two-tier policing in the UK, while offering condolences to the family of murdered teenager Henry Novak.
0: Well, the comments come after the Prime Minister met Henry's family in Downing Street, where he said the teenager deserves a legacy that goes beyond tragedy.
11: Well, let's speak now to former police officer Harry Miller. Very good morning to you, Harry. What do you make of the State Department's intervention here?
12: But I think, as usual, that they've got it right. They can see from a distance what our own politicians, including Keir Starmer, cannot see close up. Now, I think it's quite interesting. They talk about, let's hope that this creates some form of legacy around the tragic death of Henry Novak. And what it makes me think of immediately is the legacy of Millie Dowler. This is our Millie Dowler moment. If you remember, back in the early 2000s, everybody knew there was phone hacking going on. But Millie Dowler was so innocent, so beautiful and so young that when she was killed and it was found out that there was phone hacking going on there, it caused such outrage that it led to the Leveson inquiry. And I'm hoping that with the tragic death of Henry Novak and the pathetic, cruel police response to his pain and suffering in the last moments of his life, I'm hoping that this will lead to a similar inquiry, to a similar legacy, and that at the end of the day, our police and our politicians will open their eyes and recognise what we've all been saying, that there is two-tier policing in this country. That if you are an immigrant, you are given favour over someone who is a resident. If you are a Muslim, you are given favour over someone who is a Jew. If you are a person of colour, you are given favour over someone who is white. We can see that it's happening, and it's no good denying it. And so my hope and my prayer is that this leads to a Millie Dowler style inquiry, and finally we can put this atrocity to bed.
0: Okay. Harry, appreciate your time this morning. Thank you.
12: Thank you.
11: Now, at 13 minutes past seven, let's take a look at some other stories coming into the newsroom this morning.
0: Andy Burnham says he would seek to enter any Labourship contest if one is triggered. Hasn't said he'd trigger one himself. It's his strongest signal yet that he intends to challenge the Prime Minister if he wins the Makerfield by-election. The full list of candidates who are running is on the GB News website.
11: A 21-year-old man has been arrested on suspicion of attempted murder. It's after a university security member was shot with a crossbow in Surrey. The victim, a man in his 50s, was seriously injured at Manor Park Student Village in Guildford. Police say the suspect is a Saudi national and former student at the university.
0: Britain's only serving female commando is one of three Royal Navy personnel who were killed in a helicopter crash in Devon. Lieutenant Lily Mae Fisher died alongside Lieutenant Commander Chris Gayson and Petty Officer Owen Green. Lieutenant Fisher's family say she was an extraordinary woman.
11: The partner of Nottingham attack victim Ian Coates says she's lost all trust in the NHS and the police. Elaine Newton says evidence gathered at the inquiry into Valdo Calicane's attacks has exposed horrifying systemic failings.
0: Right, it's coming up to 7:15. Let's have a look at the weather with Aidan McGiven.
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17: Hello, good morning and welcome to the latest update from the Met Office for GB News. Some bright spells today, but further showers are expected, especially in the west, and it will feel cool. Temperatures a degree or two below average for the time of year. Nevertheless, there will be some sunshine around during the morning and into the early afternoon, especially for central and eastern parts of England, the north of Scotland, but a lot of cloud in general and frequent showers, especially towards the west. However, these downpours won't be as lively, not as heavy as the last few days, and they'll ease a little into the afternoon. Temperatures reaching 16 to 19 Celsius at best. It's feeling on the cool side for the time of year. Now, later in the day, we've got this weather system approaching, this band of rain. Ahead of that, further showers to come for Northern Ireland and much of Scotland. In between, some clear spells during the evening, but actually a lot of cloud still remains. Better chance of some late in the day sunshine for the north and indeed the east of England. A pleasant enough end to the afternoon here. Showers, well, one or two continuing across Wales and the Midlands, but easing as this next band of rain approaches, and that will bring a wet end to the day for the southwest of England into Wales. Winds increasing as that rain moves through, the risk of coastal gales overnight and into Saturday morning for southwestern shores, and the rain turning heavier as well by dawn. For much of Scotland and Northern England, it's a dry night with cloud increasing, but by the time we start off Saturday, these spells of rain are moving and spiralling around low pressure, which will be centred off the coast of Wales. So a wet and, for many, windy start to Saturday. The wettest weather moves its way northeastwards, followed by some heavy showers. A little bit drier towards the end of the day for western and southwestern places. The wind's easing a touch, but staying on the cool side.
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11: Now, do stay with us still to come. 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
5: 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The Spaniard has signed a 2-year deal at Anfield and will take over from Arne Slot, who was sacked last weekend. Areola joins after a successful season with Bournemouth, guiding the Cherries to Europa League qualification. Speaking about joining Liverpool, Areola said, "I'm really excited. 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
8: It's 24. You won't believe the abuse we get during the commercial break from our production team here. It's absolutely appalling. Yeah. I'd sue if I could. It's 7:20. Millions of unmarried couples could be given more financial security under a new consultation launched by the Ministry of Justice.
9: Well, the plans could give bereaved partners automatic inheritance rights if their partner dies without a will and access to a share of a house sale.
8: But should unmarried couples have the same legal rights as married ones?
9: Well, joining us now is author, academic and activist Lisa McKenzie and the Catholic commentator Caroline Farrow. Very good morning to you both. Caroline, let's start with you. Should unmarried couples get the same rights as married ones?
10: No, absolutely, absolutely not. And I think these plans are ministers trying to have it both ways. You know, to be really clear, marriage is like the clearest public commitment that we have. It's where two adults deliberately choose legal rights and responsibilities towards one another. And cohabitation is completely different. Some people live together because they haven't got around to marrying, but others cohabit precisely because they don't want these types of, you know, the legal ties of marriage. So then if the state comes along afterwards and then imposes this sort of marriage style consequences on people who never chose it in the first place, then that actually overrides people's choices. And I think we have to remember the state cannot backdate commitment. And also, I think this could really harm women and children, because if men think that cohabitation now carries these unclear marriage style financial consequences, some won't become more committed. They'll become more avoidant. They'll be less willing to move in, less willing to share responsibilities, and more likely to keep things informal. And that's not good for mums or children. And I think as well, it could also harm biological children, because if an unmarried partner gets automatic inheritance rights, then that money's got to come from somewhere. And it might have cut, you know, there might be children from a previous relationship who miss out. out. So I think, yes, we should help generally vulnerable people, but I don't think we should dissolve the one institution that signals lifelong commitment in order to do that. And we know that marriage is the best thing for adults, for children, for families, for society. So we ought to be reinforcing that commitment, not undermining it by sort of granting a legal mess, effectively. And I think family lawyers will be really against this too.
8: Okay, Lisa?
11: No, I think when people cohabit, they are making a commitment to each other. I think we live in 2026 and people make lots of choices about, you know, how and why they live together. I think if two people are committed to each other, you know, many have families, they have mortgages together. I think that they live together, so I think they do have the rights of a married couple.
8: Forgive me, Lisa, if people are contributing jointly to a mortgage, for example, then in terms of that, you know, the ownership of that house, well, there are different rules that apply to someone who is just living in a house owned by somebody else.
11: Yes, there are, but when we're not, what we're saying here is we're saying that living together is equal to marriage, or cohabiting is equal to marriage. And it is in most situations, it is. And people don't get married and they still have a mortgage together. In fact, it's far easier to get out of a marriage than it is to get out of a mortgage. So people are already making those commitments. So if you have bought a house together, but then on the death of a partner, they're entitled to that partner's pension, then again, that's not fair, because you know that cohabitation, it is a commitment, and we are living in 2026, and it's not undermining, I don't think it's undermining the sanctity of marriage. It's just saying that it's 2026 and people can fully commit to a relationship and each other without getting married.
9: Caroline, is living together enough of a commitment, do you think? Do you think, as Lisa says, we're in 2026 and things need to be modernised?
10: Well, I think we have to remember that rights aren't free gifts, and rights create obligations. They create claims on property and they affect inheritance and they affect children. So I think the question is, who consented, who pays and who loses out? And it's not hard to get married. You know, marriage is a public commitment that two people want to make to each other. It doesn't have to be a big 40,000 or the, you know, all the trimmings that everyone wants to go for these days. You can just pop down your local registry office and do it. So, you know, the surest sign of a public commitment is getting married. You know, it's a commitment that you make publicly to each other in front of witnesses, and, you know, the state registers it. And in fact, actually, what's happening now with this is that the state is becoming custodians of everybody's relationships, because the state's deciding, okay, who has rights, who doesn't. And actually, marriage is something that two people do together. They publicly commit their love for each other, or, you know, or, well, their love and their commitment. So if you want to live together, why would you not just take that extra legal step and formalise it? And actually, I really think this is going to harm. We already have in society, because of the cost of weddings, it's only the really wealthy and well-off that are doing it. And we need to level the playing field. It's horrific, actually, in this country.
11: Shouldn't we level the playing field by saying that living together, you know, is equal? If you have children together, then you've already made that commitment. I think what you're saying here is you're talking about sort of legal definitions and wills. Well, that's, you know, that's quite different to commitments made to each other, whether or not you've got married. And people can use wills, and they can use, you know, they can set up wills and trusts for children if they're in a sort of multi-dimensional families. But I don't think the idea that the state can then say to two people who are together, your relationship is not as valid as this one, I think that sort of takes away people's freedoms as well.
8: All right, we've got to leave it there. Lisa McKenzie, Caroline Farrell, thank you both very much indeed.
9: You will have a view at home. Let us know what it is.
8: You will. I wonder if it varies on whether you're married or not. I've found being married has made a significant difference, actually.
9: I knew you'd say that.
8: Yeah.
9: And I feel exactly the same way. Yes.
8: Do you?
9: Yeah.
8: Yeah.
9: Significant.
8: Because it's, yeah. I mean, yes, we were committed before, but now, because you've done it in public, because you've done it in front of friends and family, because you have got this legally binding contract.
9: And you've said vows.
8: Really, and you've said vows. I think it is different
9: yeah.
8: from just being in a relationship. Even if you are living together, even if you have got children together.
9: Yeah, I agree. That's not what you think. You will have a view.
8: Mm. Right, should we talk money?
9: Yes.
8: How do you fancy a massive load of cash in your bank account ready to spend this summer? Completely tax-free as well.
9: £76,543.21 precisely.
8: What is that?
9: The countdown to summer.
8: There it is.
9: Very good. Here are all the details you need.
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1: Yes, Maja Swalinska is the world number 114. She's a qualifier and was struggling to pay her Paris hotel bill. Now she finds herself in the French Open final and a millionaire. More coming up in a second.
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3: 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On the M9 westbound, there is a broken down vehicle blocking the live lane at Junction 2 Onslip, causing delays for motorists. In Greater London, the M25 anti-clockwise between Junction 29 and Junction 27 is heavily congested, with delays of up to 1.5 hours. Normal traffic flow is expected between 8 and 8.15 this morning. Drivers are advised to plan accordingly. And on the trains, there are disruptions on Great Western Railway and South Western Railway services between Southampton Central and Fareham. For more travel news, go to gbnews.com.
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1: Paul's here. He's got the sport. Good morning,
8: good morning.
1: Good morning. Tennis. So her name is Maja Swalinska. Maja Swalinska. She's right. 24. So I know it sounds weird saying this, but she's no spring chicken when it comes to tennis.
0: I was quite literally about to say she's a spring chicken.
1: Oh, you're going to say she is a spring chicken?
0: I was quite literally going to say, oh, she's a spring chicken
1: in,
0: then.
1: In life, she's a spring chicken.
0: Yes.
1: When it comes to professional tennis, she's been, a, been around the block.
8: Retirement.
1: But she's world number 114, and as I mentioned earlier, so hotel bill, struggling to pay. See, this is it. When you see all this talk about prize money and the fact that it's difficult for players, right at the top, they're earning a fortune, but those professionals further down aren't. So she's the first qualifier in history. I think we can see her in action yesterday. First qualifier in history to reach the French Open final. She beat Diana Schneider. Oh. It's in great names at the moment.
0: Yeah.
1: Who knocked out Aryna Sabalenka, and she won. So there we are. There's Maja Swalinska winning 7-6, 6-4. She's Polish. And the reason I said she's a bit like the new Raducanu is because Emma Raducanu was the first qualifier to win a Grand Slam, which is when she won the US Open. And it may well happen again with Swalinska. Isn't it bizarre, though? That's the thing. You go through your career, and she's been playing tennis all her life, and all of a sudden,
8: she's there.
1: The stars align, and everything mm-hmm. seems to be working really well. So she's going to play the Russian teenager, Mira Andreeva. That's going to be really tough for her in the final. And there she is. Although the laying

0: on the ground is not a good idea.
1: Well, that's it. For a top.
0: Well, that's it. She's probably thinking, I've made £1 million now, so I can just buy as many as I want. But when you're laying on red clay, don't be rolling around on that. Very, very messy business. But she's very happy.
2: Well, good on her.
0: Absolutely. And it's always great to see an underdog. Look at the smile on her face. She actually can't believe it. So a real underdog, and it's great to see her win that. So we're very pleased for her, and she will play in the final. Now, the derby is tomorrow. The Epsom Derby is tomorrow.
2: Right.
0: The oldest, I think it's going to be the oldest race. It's going back to 17, so this is the sort of thing I would probably ask you. 1779 was the first time the Derby went at Epsom. But there is another Derby, which is the Great English Greyhound Derby. This is one that has also been, when do you think that began?
2: It's been a long time, I should think.
1: 1901.
0: 1927. So it's not far off. It's been going for a long time. So we're heading to the 100th Greyhound Derby. And it's the Star Sports Orchestra English Greyhound Derby. It's going at Toaster. Jonathan Hobbs is the editor of Greyhound News. And there he is there. Jonathan, it's good to see you.
3: And it's great to see you, Paul. Thanks for having us.
0: It's a pleasure. Look, I've got to say, greyhound racing, we used to see it on Sports Night back in the day. There was Harry Carpenter used to, and I don't know whether it's because it's suffered because there's so much sport which is on TV. But is it in rude health? Is it still going as well as it always did?
3: We have as much racing now as I can ever remember. So, you know, it's very key to the betting industry. I think people still enjoy a night at the dogs as much as they do a day at the races. And you're absolutely right. You're talking about the French Open and the prize money. We've got £125,000 up for grabs at Toaster tomorrow. And you can see it. It will be, I'm whispering it here, on Sky Sports Racing Live and Premier Greyhound Racing.
0: Whispering that.
3: Exactly. I'm very sorry about that. But you can still catch the action live tomorrow night from Toaster. But the best thing is to get there.
0: Exactly. That's what it's about. It's about going to see it. Now, I imagine this is a whole day and everybody can go along and enjoy such a historic race. And it's a great day for everybody as well.
3: It is. I think £35 to get in, expecting 4,000 or 5,000 people. It's got a great history. I call it one of the best sporting occasions that this country has produced over
0: the years.
3: Well,
0: you are the editor of Greyhound News, and I would expect you to say that there, Jonathan.
3: But everyone knows. If you were lucky enough to go to Wimbledon Stadium, older viewers might have remembered the White City Stadium and the great history there.
0: So, and Walthamstow.
3: Walthamstow, absolutely. Never held the Derby, but it was a fantastic arena at in East London, of course. So greyhound racing has been a passion for many, many people for almost 100 years. In fact, we are celebrating 100 years at Dunsell Park. There's a new track open, Paul, at Wolverhampton Racecourse.
0: Great.
3: Horses by day and greyhounds by night. Perfect.
0: So who's the favourite? Because we always, whenever anybody talks about greyhounds, Mick the Miller is always the most famous historic racing dog there's ever been, right?
3: Well, there he is. Yeah, I mean, he's got a fantastic name. But dogs like Bay Rick and Bob and Skirlo Champ were household names. They were stayers. But Westmead Hall, more recently, 2005, 2006 at Wimbledon, just YouTube those sensational performances from Westmead Hall, last of first weaving his way through. Look, it's unprecedented, Paul. Yep. We have 5 Irish trained runners going for gold tomorrow. It's never happened before. We had 5 Irish trained runners last year. The UK Greyhound, Droopy's Plunge and Patrick Jansen's came out on top. We're not going to get a home trained winner this year, but for those legion of Irish fans who'll be coming over, making that pilgrimage to Toaster tomorrow, they're going to have a wonderful time and they're going to celebrate. So whether it be Liam Dowling from County Kerry or Pat Buckley from County Tipperary, or Paul Hennessy from County Kilkenny, they're going to have a blast.
0: Well, look, I hope it goes well. 2 big derbies, Epsom and Toaster. I know you'll be able to show the race. I know that you'll be showing the Epsom race as well for the horses. Hope it goes well. Enjoy the 99th. Thanks very much. Good to speak to you,
3: Thank
0: Jonathan.
3: You, Paul.
0: Thank you very much, Cheers. Jonathan.
1: Thanks,
0: Hobbs,
1: Jonathan.
0: The editor of Greyhound News.
2: It's a great course, Toaster.
0: Yeah?
2: I love Toaster race course.
1: Romford Greyhound Racing.
0: Of course.
1: How have we not mentioned that?
0: First one I ever went to, Romford Greyhound. You've been there? It's a great night out, that is.
1: I've gone past it. Okay. Never gone in.
0: Close enough. Just go in next time.
1: Yeah. I'd want to take all the dogs home with me. That'd be the problem.
2: Yeah, it would. Right, Paul,
1: thanks, Paul.
0: See you now.
1: See you then.
2: All right, we've got the papers heading away in just a moment. We're changing it about a bit because Charlie Rowley and Matthew Stadlin are here. Morning, Matthew.
1: But first, here's your forecast across Europe.
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6: If the mixed start to June for the UK is tempting you elsewhere to find some holiday sun, there is plenty to be found across the Mediterranean at the moment. Still one or two showers for the Canaries and for Madeira. Keen breeze here, but widespread sunny skies across Spain into Portugal. Italy, a couple of showers inland over higher ground, likewise for Greece. Otherwise, any islands and coastal parts staying sunny for the next few days.
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2: Right, let's have a look at the front pages for you this morning. It's 7:44.
1: Let's start with the Telegraph. It's been revealed that Andrew Mountbatten Windsor charged his staff to live at his Grand Windsor estate while only paying a peppercorn rent himself.
2: The Independent says Europe is the way back, arguing a better relationship with the continent will create a more prosperous, confident and secure Britain.
1: According to the Eye, the King raised serious concerns over President Donald Trump's state visit to the UK last year, leaving British officials scrambling to salvage the trip.
2: The Express. Princess Catherine went to the Christie Hospital in Manchester. That's a cancer hospital, actually, a very, very well-known one, particularly up north, to congratulate a mum at the end of her cancer treatment.
1: Well, joining us now to go through what's making the news this morning is Charlie Rowley and Matthew Stadlin. Very good morning, gentlemen. Matthew, let's start with you. Andrew Mountbatten-Windsor cashing in with secret rent deals.
14: It does seem a bit odd, doesn't it?
1: Slightly, not a good look.
14: Slightly sticks in the crawl, but good looks aren't really his thing at the moment. I don't mean physically. And of course, he says he's
2: well, not. I don't know. He's covered in bruises.
14: Well, he is covered in bruises. Yes, I mean, this is a story that just keeps on giving as far as the newspapers are concerned. But I think the more important story, actually, is the King Charles story on one of the other front pages, which we might come to.
2: Which one is that?
14: About him expressing reservations on the Trump visit to the UK. It's an unhelpful headline, clearly, because King Charles has been at the centre of diplomatic efforts to build bridges between Britain and America at a really difficult time when we've got a Prime Minister who is not exactly ideologically aligned to the President of the United States. And so this revelation, if it's true, is not exactly what the government would be wishing.
15: Yeah, it's a good point, actually, surprisingly.
14: This early in the morning.
15: It's done very well. But it is a tale of two brothers. I mean, we talk about William and Harry and their discussion. But if you look at Charles and Andrew, you know, Charles obviously, you know, reared to be the king at one stage and throughout his whole life. But he is treading this diplomatic sort of course. So, you know, having built up such a strong relationship with President Zelensky, he was obviously worried about then Donald Trump coming to the UK in September. But has then gone over to the US, I think last month, I think it was, and did an absolute, you know, barn-stomping tour there to try and smooth relations where they were very difficult between the UK and the US, the Prime Minister and the President. So a very, very thoughtful King Charles versus a very seemingly unthoughtful Prince Andrew, and or Andrew Mountbatten-Windsor.
14: Interesting, he was expressing reservations about Trump's visit here, but then not only did a good job when Trump came here, but himself did a good job when he went over to the United States. He's a consummate performer.
1: It's a diplomatic masterclass.
2: But whoever has leaked that,
14: it's not good.
2: Even if it is true, and it wouldn't, I have to be honest, it wouldn't surprise me if it was true. They're not doing anyone any favours by leaking it, actually. You should keep it to yourselves. Can we have a look at midwives, Charlie, in the mirror? A number of them doing double shifts and being awake for more than 24 hours. Well, that's not conducive to doing a good job.
15: Not at all. And look, this is a report by the Care Quality Commission that found out the NHS Oxford Trust in Oxford found that too many midwives in two of their maternity wards were working flat out, overtime, far too much. Obviously not conducive, A, to their health, because you want your health professionals to be in tip-top condition to be able to provide the best quality care for their patients. And this is on the back of where one of those maternity wards was rated previously that it needed improvements to be made. That has now actually come up to a good standard. But on the other hand, their other maternity ward, the two of them are John Ratcliffe Hospital and Horton Maternity Ward, one of them has now slipped down in the rankings. Now, you know, the Care Quality Commission rightly investigated this. They've come to a conclusion that more needs to be done. Now it's up to Oxford NHS Trust to deal with it.
14: I had my appendix out at the John Radcliffe Hospital, and I very much hope that the staff doing that were not overly tired. But on a serious note, as a husband who's watched my wife give birth twice to our children, this sort of story really touches a nerve because it is unbelievably important that maternity care is got right in this country. And too often, I think, we see failings. It's such a position of trust. And mothers are so vulnerable. Childbirth is still it's a challenging thing, both for the mother and for the child. It has to be got right.
2: It does. And it's not to blame the midwives. I mean, we know most midwives are absolutely incredible people.
1: I've got two best friends, just anecdotally, two best friends that are midwives. And I won't say the hospital that they're working at, but to cover staff shortages, sometimes they'll have to work 6 days in a row.
14: Ellie,
1: and they will say they're exhausted.
14: Yeah. I just want to say, use this opportunity to say that I'm from personal experience and from anecdotal experience from people, from women that I've talked to, and a number of women, I just feel, and from stories that we read, there is so much more to be done in this country for maternity care. And this isn't to criticise the people who do unbelievably good jobs and work incredibly hard, doctors and midwives and so forth, but more needs to be done. A light needs to be shone on it, and I call on the government to do that.
2: Yeah. We should get more men into midwifery, actually. Well, they should do. I mean, it's you know, it seems odd that men... There are male midwives, but not very many.
1: Well, I don't know how comfortable women would be with that.
2: I don't know. Would you care? Would you say that? I mean, Well, if you deal with a doctor or a surgeon, and whatever
1: they're in that moment, isn't it?
14: Well, male doctors, of course, get involved if necessary in births. But I would defer to women on this one.
1: I think a lot of women would have an issue with that.
2: If you are a male midwife, get in touch. I'd love to hear your thoughts on that.
1: Yeah.
2: What would you fancy?
1: Charlie. I know what you want to talk about.
2: How long have we got? I'll tell you what,
1: why don't we hang on that one?
2: We'll hang on and talk about beer.
14: The suspense. What do you want to say about beer?
2: I don't know, it's your story. It's in the Telegram. Sales of weaker beers have exploded because of tax stuff.
14: But again, to link this back to the previous story, when my wife was pregnant both times, I started drinking less out of empathy, and I've continued that. And I think drinking less is a good thing. I mean, it depends partly on what level of drinking you were at the first place. Weaker beer, I'd be in favour of that. So long as it doesn't encourage you to have even more beer ultimately, because it doesn't taste as strong.
2: Well, you fill up the same, don't you?
15: There are small pleasures in life these days, and I think going to have a pint of appropriate percentage, if that's the word, of beer of a nice strength is one of our small pleasures. Watering it down, I can understand. Look, young people today, they don't drink, they don't smoke, they don't go out, they don't
2: have... It's not watering it down.
15: Well, it is. It's saying that the sales of low-alcohol beer is shot through. But that's putting people off. You can get that at the supermarket. You know, I want people to go to their pubs, their Great British pub, and have a nice pint and have a good time. If you don't want to drink alcohol, don't drink alcohol.
2: Yeah, but you can still do it at the pub, because the pubs want you to go there, whether you're drinking alcohol or lower alcohol. They want you to go, because it's still muddy in their pockets.
15: In my life, I've had one non-alcoholic beer, and I've regretted it ever since.
1: Oh, no.
14: I've got friends who swear by non-alcoholic beers. Drinking is actually a serious thing. Of course we can have fun, but you can have fun without endangering yourself. And with slightly weaker beer, what's the problem with that, Charles?
2: Yeah, most people wouldn't know. So I did used to like an old Peculiar, and that was quite strong.
1: You quite like non-alcoholic.
2: Well, I do now.
1: Guinness.
2: Oh, the Guinness is you can't tell the difference.
1: Yeah, he says it's really good. I've never had it.
2: Because I did actually... And it turned out, I didn't realise afterwards, it actually served me an ordinary Guinness. And
15: you were on the floor.
1: You couldn't tell the difference.
2: I couldn't tell till I'd actually got the bill at the end.
14: This sounds like we actually are in the pub this morning, doesn't it?
2: Hey, nothing wrong with that.
15: Nothing wrong with that.
2: That's a nice way to do it.
1: Can I just say, this has really divided you on male midwives.
2: Oh, really?
1: It's really got you going, yeah. Elaine says she had a male midwife for her second son. He was great. But Auntie Banana, don't think that's your real name, saying, no, thank you. I want someone who feels and understands my pain to be my midwife. Thank you very much. Lynn says, my consultant and gynecologist was a man. I had no issue with that at all. Pauline says, most women would want a female midwife. Yeah, this is really...
14: Stephen knows how to get you all going in the morning.
2: Yeah, well, I think it's an interesting topic, actually, because it's the only thing which causes that sort of issue on this is the term midwife.
14: Mm.
2: If it wasn't called midwife, if it was called something else...
14: Because we're usually having conversations, debates about gendered language the other way, postman, police man, or whatever it is, now you're suggesting...
15: Firefighter as opposed to fireman.
2: Because it's called a midwife.
1: I prefer women. Sorry, I would say that.
2: No, well, that's fine. I mean,
1: absolutely.
2: There's nothing wrong with having a preference for that. I can certainly understand it, but it's just the idea that you can actually, you know, that men can get into the profession, and maybe more men should be encouraged to get into it because there is this shortage. So maybe that's one way of tackling the problem, encourage more men to get into it.
14: Do you want to volunteer, Charlie?
15: Well, we definitely need to. I don't think anybody would. In fact, just even holding someone's hand, I don't think I'd be particularly good at. I think I'll be at the pub.
2: All right, you two. I'm going to break
1: in
2: because we did mention the Makerfield by-election a little bit earlier on. It's on June the 18th because Labour MP Josh Simmons stood down. There are a whole list of candidates that are appearing on your screen right now.
1: Also available on the website, we should say.
2: Yes, they are.
1: For now, though, let's go to your weather.
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6: Hello, good morning and welcome to the latest update from the Met Office for GB News. Some bright spells today, but further showers are expected, especially in the west, and it will feel cool. Temperatures a degree or two below average for the time of year. Nevertheless, there will be some sunshine around during the morning and into the early afternoon, especially for central and eastern parts of England, the north of Scotland, but a lot of cloud in general and frequent showers, especially towards the west. However, these downpours won't be as lively, not as heavy as the last few days, and they'll ease a little into the afternoon. Temperatures reaching 16 to 19 Celsius at best. It's feeling on the cool side for the time of year. Now, later in the day, we've got this weather system approaching, this band of rain. Ahead of that, further showers to come for Northern Ireland and much of Scotland. In between, some clear spells during the evening, but actually a lot of cloud still remains. Better chance of some late in the day sunshine for the north and indeed the east of England. A pleasant enough end to the afternoon here. Showers, well, one or two continuing across Wales and the Midlands, but easing as this next band of rain approaches, and that will bring a wet end to the day for the southwest of England into Wales. Winds increasing as that rain moves through, the risk of coastal gales overnight and into Saturday morning for southwestern shores, and the rain turning heavier as well by dawn. For much of Scotland and Northern England, it's a dry night with cloud increasing, but by the time we start off Saturday, these spells of rain are moving and spiralling around low pressure, which will be centred off the coast of Wales. So a wet and, for many, windy start to Saturday. The wettest weather moves its way northeastwards, followed by some heavy showers. A little bit drier towards the end of the day for western and southwestern places. The wind's easing a touch, but staying on the cool side.
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18: 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This is the latest AI travel news from gbnews.com. There is currently heavy congestion on the M25 anti-clockwise between Junction 29 and Junction 27 in Greater London, causing delays of up to 1.5 hours heading westbound due to one lane being restricted. Normal traffic conditions are expected to resume between 9 this morning and 9:15. Drivers are advised to allow extra journey time on this stretch of road. Meanwhile, on the trains, both Great Western Railway and South Western Railway are experiencing disruption between Southampton Central and Fareham. For more travel news, go to gbnews.com.
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2: Good morning. Royal property controversy.
1: It's revealed that Andrew Mountbatten Windsor cashed in on his Windsor estate. That's despite paying pennies himself for rent over two decades.
2: Meanwhile, his daughters have apparently been living rent-free in their London properties thanks to King Charles.
1: Andy Burnham announces he will challenge the Prime Minister for the top job in Downing Street. That's if he were to become an MP.
21: I would seek to represent you at the highest possible level and give this constituency maximum power and influence. I think Wes Streeting seems to have launched a leadership contest, so if that is running, I would seek to join it.
2: The Royal Navy is mourning the loss of three personnel following a helicopter crash in Devon.
1: Elsewhere, a man in his 50s has been taken to hospital following a crossbow shooting at the University of Surrey, with a suspect now in police custody.
2: The Ministry of Justice is exploring ways to boost financial protections for unmarried couples.
1: And commemorations being held in Normandy for the 82nd anniversary of the D-Day landings.
22: And sport, incredible first day with the first test, England versus New Zealand, wickets tumbling left, right and centre. Andoni Areola speaks for the first time as Liverpool manager and the new Polish Raducanu is in the French Open final.
6: We start the day with some sunshine out there, but there are further showers on the way and even more unsettled weather incoming for the weekend. Full details in the forecast coming up soon.
2: It's just gone 8 o'clock. I'm Stephen Dixon.
1: I'm Ellie Costello, and this is GB News Breakfast.
2: Oh, he's kicked it off now.
22: I'm really sorry.
2: Peppercorn rent. Why is it called peppercorn rent?
1: So I think it's called peppercorn rent because when you're peppering something into a conversation, it's like a...
22: No.
1: So it's a little,
22: this is like call my bluff. I'd hold up bluff for that one.
2: Yeah,
1: That's what I think.
2: I think people paid some things in pepper because pepper was quite an expensive spice at one time.
1: Mm-hmm.
2: That's my guess. Okay.
22: No, I'm going to say bluff for that one as well. Really?
23: But the whole point is the peppercorn's supposed to be not expensive. That's the whole point, as a nominal.
2: Well, it'd be,
23: it's supposed to be worth a penny.
22: A peppercorn?
23: I want Dr. Google.
22: What a bizarre choice of word, though. It could be anything.
1: Okay. According to Google.
22: Yeah.
2: Oh, it must be right then.
1: Well, yes. Yeah,
22: so honestly, you're like Frank Muir.
1: A salt. But a peppercorn rent is called peppercorn because historically the actual rent paid was a single literal peppercorn.
23: That's what I said. Ha ha.
22: Well, no, I didn't dispute you, Charlotte. I disputed that.
1: Stephen's correct. In those days, black pepper was an incredibly valuable commodity.
22: Very good.
1: It was a legitimate symbolic payment.
23: Oh, you were so right.
1: Today, the term peppercorn rent is used metaphorically to describe a token or nominal rent of no real economic value.
22: I feel like I should be Robert Robinson and have the bell and go, and the next one is...
1: ding, ding.
23: I think Stephen won that one.
22: I think he did well between the two of you, but although Ellie's was probably the most creative.
2: It was
1: well,
2: creative.
1: Yes, I am a creative mind.
22: Yes, very and I just didn't have a clue.
2: Anyway, look, the reason we're talking about it is that Andrew Mountbatten Windsor made money from his Windsor estate while paying peppercorn rent for Royal Lodge.
1: Well, a National Audit Office report found the former Duke sublet three cottages on the grounds with the income paid directly to him.
2: Oh, the watchdog also revealed the King has been covering rent for the princesses, Beatrice and Eugenie, despite neither being a working royal.
1: With us now as editor-at-large at the Mail on Sunday, Charlotte Griffiths. Morning to you, Charlotte. What do you make of this?
23: Well, speaking of peppercorns, I think it's very interesting that he was taking rent from these three cottages, Andrew Mountbatten Windsor was.
1: From his staff.
23: From his staff. And that when quizzed about it, the palace said this is the amount that he was taking from them is private. Now, if it was a peppercorn, I think they would have said peppercorn because they'd, you know, it dampens the story. I think the fact that they said the amount is private makes me think he was actually making money out of his staff. You know, and in theory, the report says that it had to cover running costs of these three cottages. But you never know with running costs, you know, you can inflate or deflate at will. And honestly, I think he should have been letting his staff live there for free as part of their, you know, job entitlement. So I just think the whole thing stinks. I think it's too late for them to start saying the amount is private or even use the word private in this context, because the whole thing is about transparency and being an open, laying their cards on the table and being a modern monarchy that explains everything. But then to pull it back at the last minute and say the numbers involved are private is tricky.
2: The whole Royal Lodge thing has been a mess. Anyway, yeah. Hasn't it? Because we were told, I mean, when it all came, I mean, it must be a couple of years ago now, when it was first saying he should be moved out of Royal Lodge, and we were told that cannot happen because of the lease.
23: Yes.
2: Well, suddenly it has happened, despite the lease.
23: Yes, exactly. And then suddenly he was turfed out, and it was the siege of Royal Lodge. And what we found out over the years is that many years ago he was asked to leave and refused, and he was asked to make way for William and Catherine, who would have every right to live at Royal Lodge. After all, he is the future king, but he stubbornly refused to leave. There was this very persistent rumour that he wouldn't let the Wales children use a small Wendy house on his grounds that would have been perfect for children. That, you know, he behaved abominably, basically, and was very ungiving. And then he was asked to move into Frogmore Cottage, which was refurbed at a cost of £2.4 million by Meghan and Harry. And he refused to move in there. And then for a time, confusingly, Eugenie lived in Frogmore Cottage as well, which is quite an opaque arrangement, in which she sort of sublet with Meghan and Harry. So the whole Royal Lodge Windsor merry-go-round has been not good, I don't think, for the royal family. And the big question I think that will come in the aftermath of all this is what happens to Kensington Palace, because it was known as, and still is known as, the aunt heap. It's where they put all those people, like the aunts, you know, the cousins that you've never really heard of, the Kents, the ones where you're not quite sure if they're working royals or not, the Gloucesters, who actually are quite important members of the royal family. They call it the aunt heap, but it's an incredibly valuable patch of land in the middle of Kensington, and actually it only looks after these quite minor royals. So I wonder whether the debate will move on as to whether they actually sell off quite a lot of Kensington Palace one day.
1: Do you think under King William, as it would be eventually, that would be the case?
23: Yeah, I think he'll definitely start selling off bits of the Crown estate, because we already have seen he's sold off £500 million worth of the Duchy of Cornwall estate, which he runs. Mm. And I think he'll absolutely be all about this. You know, why should Princess Michael of Kent get to live in Kensington Palace? You know, for, I think she pays, there was a huge fuss once that she only paid £68 a week or something. You know, I think that'll be one of the first things he addresses, yeah.
2: Okay. Charlotte, thank you very much indeed. It's been good to see you this morning.
1: Thanks, Sean.
2: Well, a palace spokesperson has said, "We are grateful to the National Audit Office for this report, which is in line with the Royal Household's commitment to transparency. We hope the findings will help correct, clarify or contextualise a number of points regarding royal properties."
1: Well, as the report notes, arrangements for properties managed by the Royal Household vary based on a number of factors to ensure residences are filled appropriately, depending on their location, tenants and purpose.
2: Right, should we talk energy this morning? Because it's been an ongoing debate for a long time now. I mean, green levies and all the rest of it, net zero, how quickly we get to net zero. And then in the wake of what's happened with, well, I mean, first Ukraine, then Iran, there's been big questions about our energy security, how much we're paying for electricity compared to the rest of Europe, certainly. All these questions, it's a big national issue. And yet we seem to be no clearer to any sort of clarification on all of this, especially when it comes to North Sea oil and gas. Well, let's go to Aberdeen, because we can talk to Harriet Cross from the Conservative Party. She's the opposition assistant whip. Good to see you this morning. I mean, we know that that Kemi Badenoch's been talking about licences and what we should be doing in the North Sea oil and gas fields. But you seem to be implying this morning that there is actually a lot more we can do with new drilling licences.
0: No, good morning. So this follows a recent paper from the University of Aberdeen, which looks at the west of Shetland, which is separate to the North Sea. So just a little bit of context. The UK's continental shelf, as it calls, includes the North Sea and west of Shetland. A lot is known about the North Sea, slightly less about the west of Shetland area. And that's the area where it's shown that there could be up to 4.8 billion barrels equivalent of oil, which is still undrilled. So what Kemi's saying is it's completely ridiculous, which it is, to ban new licences, as Labour and Ed Miliband are wanting to do, and leave all this resource underground and instead just import it. Just for jobs and tax and investment, all of this is the benefit of using our own oil and gas resources. And we've just seen from this new report, but there is an awful lot still left out at sea to go and get.
1: What do you say then to the government's line, which is that new oil and gas licences and granting those wouldn't actually bring down the cost of our energy bills because it would be subject to global pricing?
0: On the substantive point of that, it's very much the government trying to make an excuse for not granting new licences. We know that there is a huge amount of tax intake that comes from our oil and gas sector. We know that just the energy profits levy and the ban on new licences alone is costing us £50 billion of investment and over £150 billion of economic activity. It supports jobs of over 100,000 people, all of whom are also paying tax. So I would much prefer all this tax to be coming into the UK Treasury as opposed to being paid abroad into someone else's Treasury. And this is all the benefit of using our own oil and gas sector. We spend about £20 billion every year buying gas from Norway, who get it from the same North Sea as we would get it from, but are leaving it underground. So the economics of this from the government are completely mad if they think the only argument is the global price of oil, when actually the benefits, the net benefit to the UK from all these different other economic points of view really do back drilling our own oil and gas.
2: So how much does this play into net zero targets and box ticking in the sense that it's what they call offshoring, isn't it? So you say, well, we're not producing these bad things for the planet, but we are buying it from somewhere else.
0: That's exactly what it is. All this is, so Ed Miliband can meet his own net zero target, his own clean power target, so he can be the guy who delivered net zero. And it is completely mad, because if he actually cared about the climate, he would know that LNG, liquefied natural gas, which is imported to the UK, has four times the carbon intensity of oil and of gas that we get from the North Sea. So it's doing it completely for our own domestic targets, regardless of actually the global position. And if Ed Miliband really does care about climate change, which I believe he does, and really does want to make a difference, the best way he can do that, given the way that the UK still needs oil and gas, 24 million homes in the UK still use gas, they're not going to peat themselves, and the best way to do that, if Ed Miliband does care about his climate targets, is to use our own gas rather than import it at a much higher carbon intensity.
1: Can I ask you about the Henry Novak case? Because we've had an intervention from the US State Department who have said that the case was a symptom of civilizational decline that must be rejected across the West. They said ideological conditioning and two-tiered policing are glaring symptoms of civilizational decline. They must be rejected across the West. Are they right? And do you welcome this intervention by the US State Department?
0: Kemi Badenoch's been really clear and unambiguous about this. We want to see complete equality across policing. We don't want people policed in different groups. We want people policed as individuals for the crime that they have committed or for the crime that is being committed upon them, making sure that the victims are treated completely fairly and believed, most importantly believed, because that was what was missing in this case. We need to make sure that police, when they arrive at a scene, they don't have to ream through their head pages and pages of DEI training that is clouding things. They must be able to get there, use their own common sense, use their own pragmatism, just be able to look at a scene, intuitively know what is the right and wrong thing to do. This anti-racism commitment, which was brought in 2025, and which the Shadow Home Office team, the Conservative Shadow Home Office team, have said since then are causing more and more confusions and needs to be withdrawn, is a reason why this is actually getting more and more difficult for our policemen. And we don't want them to have a difficult situation. We don't want to put more pressure on them already than when they go to a scene, which is already hugely pressurised and really, really difficult. But there's been so much now additional burden placed on the decisions that are being made, and then what actually might happen afterwards if the wrong decision was made. We need to return to common sense policing, where police can use their intuition, assess a scene and act appropriately.
1: Okay, Harriet Cross, really good to see you this morning on GB News Breakfast. Thank you for joining us.
0: Thank you.
2: Is it micromanaging? Could you describe it as micromanaging? The idea that there are all these rules and regulations so that officers getting to a scene feel that they can and cannot do various things. Because, again, rather than just doing what they think is right.
1: Or they're overwhelmed by a sense of fear because their worst fear is being called a racist.
2: Yeah. Yeah, I mean, it's an interesting debate, isn't it? And it's certainly got to be looked at. Well, look, on this whole Henry Novak situation and the fact there has been this intervention from the United States, let's head to Southampton and our South of England reporter, Isabel Fekulak, who joins us now. Isabel, good morning to you. I wonder what the reaction is there to everything that is going on, because it's this very odd situation, isn't it, that this tragedy occurred basically 7 months ago, and the fact it is so much back in the spotlight now.
4: Yes, morning to you both, Ellie and Steve. And of course, we're a few days on from when we saw protesters hit the streets of Southampton here in a reaction to the body cam footage being released. Still so much noise around this case today, as you say there, an intervention from the White House in which they are demanding an end to two-tier policing in the wake of Henry Novak's murder. The 18-year-old student from Essex murdered here in Southampton, just around the corner from where I'm stood now, back in December last year. Of course, in that body cam footage, we can hear him saying, "I've been stabbed, I can't breathe," in the moments before he died, though he was arrested by Hampshire police. There's been some reaction in Southampton in the ways of those protests that turned violent, and reaction again today from the White House, the full statement saying that the ideological conditioning and two-tiered policing is glaring symptoms of civilization decline, that they must be rejected across the West. They also send their condolences to the family of Henry Novak and the people of the United Kingdom in this troubling time. Of course, the family of Henry Novak met with the Prime Minister last night, just hours before he met with Kemi Badenoch too, who says that we should focus more on common sense policing. The Prime Minister said that there were some really difficult questions to be answered about the way police handled the Henry Novak murder. He said that they will be unflinching in taking whatever action is required to right the wrongs in this case. Of course, we know that the Independent Office of Police Conduct is investigating what happened that night. We also know now that there will be an inquest into the death of Henry Novak, and the coroner will decide whether any act or omission by a police officer caused or contributed to his death. Of course, it's important to remember what the pathologist told us in the court case on this. She said that the death of Henry Novak was caused by that wound to the chest. It caused severe internal bleeding, and that it's likely that even if an ambulance was called immediately that night, that Henry Novak would not have survived, and that the police could not have done anything to have saved his life. Still here in Southampton, remnants of that night remains, still flowers in front of the police station behind me, still a candle behind me as well that remains lit today as Southampton continue to grieve the loss of Henry Novak.
2: Well, thank you.
1: Now at 18 minutes past 8, let's take a look at some other stories coming to the newsroom on this Friday morning.
2: Well, a 21-year-old man has been arrested on suspicion of attempted murder after a university security member was shot with a crossbow in Surrey. The victim, in his 50s, was seriously injured at Manor Park Student Village in Guildford. Police say the suspect is a Saudi national and former student.
5: Britain's only serving female commando has been named as one of the three Royal Navy personnel killed in a helicopter crash in Devon. Lieutenant Lily Mae Fisher died alongside Lieutenant Commander Chris Gayson and Petty Officer Owen Green. Lieutenant Fisher's family say she was an extraordinary woman, full of life, and inspired everyone that she touched.
2: The partner of Nottingham attack victim Ian Coates says she's lost all trust in the NHS and police. Elaine Newton says evidence heard at the inquiry into Valdo Calicane's attacks has exposed horrifying systemic failings.
5: Now let's get a check on the weather with Aidan McGibbon.
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6: Hello, good morning and welcome to the latest update from the Met Office for GB News. Some bright spells today, but further showers are expected, especially in the west, and it will feel cool. Temperatures a degree or two below average for the time of year. Nevertheless, there will be some sunshine around during the morning and into the early afternoon, especially for central and eastern parts of England, the north of Scotland, but a lot of cloud in general and frequent showers, especially towards the west. However, these downpours won't be as lively, not as heavy as the last few days, and they'll ease a little into the afternoon. Temperatures reaching 16 to 19 Celsius at best. It's feeling on the cool side for the time of year. Now, later in the day, we've got this weather system approaching, this band of rain. Ahead of that, further showers to come for Northern Ireland and much of Scotland. In between, some clear spells during the evening, but actually a lot of cloud still remains. Better chance of some late in the day sunshine for the north and indeed the east of England. A pleasant enough end to the afternoon here. Showers, well, one or two, continuing across Wales and the Midlands, but easing as this next band of rain approaches, and that will bring a wet end to the day for the southwest of England into Wales. Winds increasing as that rain moves through, the risk of coastal gales overnight and into Saturday morning for southwestern shores, and the rain turning heavier as well by dawn. For much of Scotland and Northern England, it's a dry night with cloud increasing, but by the time we start off Saturday, these spells of rain are moving and spiralling around low pressure, which will be centred off the coast of Wales. So a wet and, for many, windy start to Saturday. The wettest weather moves its way northeastwards, followed by some heavy showers. A little bit drier towards the end of the day for western and southwestern places. The wind's easing a touch, but staying on the cool side.
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11: Liverpool have announced the appointment of Andoni Areola as the club's new manager. The Spaniard has signed a two-year deal at Anfield and will take over from Arne Slot, who was sacked last weekend. Areola joins after a successful season with Bournemouth, guiding the Cherries to Europa League qualification. Speaking about joining Liverpool, Areola said, "I'm really excited. 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
2: It's 8:25. Now, middle-class parents are paying up to £400 a day for etiquette lessons to teach their children some manners.
1: Well, the classes cover everything from making eye contact and holding a conversation to using cutlery properly and knowing when to put their phones away.
2: Yes, experts say many children are struggling with confidence and basic social skills. But should parents really need to pay someone else to teach them?
1: Well, joining us now is mother Sophie Shelton, her son Flynn, and her daughter Erin. Very good morning to all of
14: you. Morning.
1: Sophie, let's start with you. What made you want to pay for etiquette lessons for Erin and Flynn?
14: Well, I think for roughly about the last 6 years, since 2020, I've been interested in children being able to hold conversations and look adults in the eye, which I've been really lucky with.
1: They're very good at eye contact.
14: They do brilliant eye contact. And then I just, running my own concierge company, we're always looking for something different for our clients, and clients we have that are overseas that often come to London with their children, and that just really what is out there. And I think to offer children now, and I also think that it's not really, where everyone is so online and engrossed in their phones and sometimes don't even look up or acknowledge. I think it just felt that it was something important. And then obviously with technology as well, with AI coming in, I think still the social skills and how to carry yourself is really important.
2: Well, there's nothing more terrifying when you've not done it before than heading into a TV studio.
14: Exactly.
2: And proof of the pudding is in the eating. So, Erin, good morning.
25: Good morning.
2: How do you feel like you have a bit more confidence? Do you feel that you can do things better after these lessons?
25: Yes, definitely, because when I started secondary school, I was talking to my teachers more clearly. So I was like putting my hand up more and like looking them in the eye. Before, like when I was in primary school, I just like didn't say a word. I was just like there, I guess.
1: And Flynn, what kind of things do they teach you in these classes?
26: They teach us like to create small talks and like how to like properly greet someone.
1: Oh, how do you properly greet someone?
26: So if they come in and you don't know them, you would probably just shake their hand and say hi.
1: Yeah. And if you do know them, what are you allowed to do?
26: You're allowed to say hi and then give them a hug.
1: Oh, that sounds good.
14: Oh.
1: And what about small talk conversations? What's the best thing to talk about?
26: Whatever they like.
1: That's very good advice.
2: Whatever they like. Yeah, very, very good. Do you notice a difference, Erin, between you and your friends who haven't been to these sort of lessons?
26: Yeah, because they're always on their phones. Like, when I went to my friend's house, we're always, like, on our phones and doing, like, channels and stuff. So, like, posting videos and stuff. But, like, we're not really going, like, outside or playing games like we would normally do. But it's just, like, more, like, online and, like, AI.
1: Are you two allowed devices in your home? Are you allowed phones and tablets, Flynn?
26: Sometimes, yeah.
1: Sometimes. How does this work, Sophie, in your house?
14: No, they are, but it is if somebody is visiting or they're being introduced to somebody, that will automatically stop and eye contact and appreciate that somebody's talking to them. So that's really, really important. And it's worked really, really well so far. They both are confident talking to adults.
2: I wonder, do you think you're better behaved, Erin?
26: Yeah.
2: And so if you're better behaved of your own accord, but then if you get told to not do something by mom, do you listen more clearly to that?
26: Yeah, because I feel like I'm more mannered. So, like, I say thank you for, like, dinners. But, like, I used to just walk away, I guess.
2: You see, in all of this, my natural instinct is, because, I mean, I was brought up, but my mum and dad were quite strict in a way. Mum was a teacher, and so we were brought up to be polite. It was a very long time ago. It's a very, very long time ago. And so my natural instinct is to say, why would you want to pay for this? Mm-hmm. But you have two beautiful, well-mannered, polite, articulate children here.
14: Thank you.
2: Who are 12, yeah. Are you, Erin, and 9?
26: Just turned 9.
2: Just, right.
1: Happy birthday.
2: So, you're especially young, really, for this. And you are so polite and confident. It's remarkable. Lovely.
1: Have you been convinced?
2: Well, really, for this. And you are so polite and confident. It's remarkable. It's lovely.
1: Have you been convinced?
2: Well,

0: and also many years ago, my dad used to, with me and my brother, I specifically remember he would leave us, if you want something, you need to ask for it. And that now has paid off in dividends because of the people that I meet at work and with my own children. I think that I think it mentions in the article that because everything is so app-based and screen-based, there isn't the opportunity for children to learn that naturally. So almost this is a good way to get children more educated now. And I think it is. I think it's a shame we've taken Erin's friends to sports and would come in the car, wouldn't say hello, leave, wouldn't say goodbye. And it's quite alien.
1: You have to have a word,
0: Erin. Yeah, it's quite alien because I think we weren't used to that it wasn't until we changed schools. But I just think that's such a shame because it's not it's just the upbringing of how society is now and how busy it is. And
2: well, you are two fantastic children.
1: You are. It's paid off.
2: And actually,
1: I'm convinced.
2: Keep it up. If you keep it up into adult life, it will do you a lot of favours.
1: Yeah.
0: Yes.
1: You're a lovely family. Thank you so much.
2: You are a lovely family.
1: Thank
2: and
1: you.
2: Are you in any way related to Gillian Anderson?
0: No, but I get asked that all
2: I
0: the
2: bet
0: time.
2: You do.
1: It's uncanny.
2: You've got a real look of her. You really do.
1: You really do.
2: Heck.
1: You're
2: my mother always said to me, whenever we went on anything, school trips or around anyone's house, you always say, thank you for having me at the end. And I've always done it. But it's what a good lesson to have.
1: Yeah, such a good lesson. Well, thank you so much, all of you, for coming in. Been really good to chat to you this morning.
0: Thank you.
1: Let us know what you think. You will definitely have a view. gbnews.com/yoursay. Would you pay for etiquette lessons for your children?
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1: I think it's, money well spent.
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4: 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UK only. Entrance must be 18 or over. Lines close at 4 p.m. on the 26th of June. This is a network giveaway. Entries will be pooled. Please check the closing time if listening or watching on demand. Good luck.
1: I'm intrigued as to what you think about these etiquette classes. So once I get back to my laptop, we'll try and read some of your views out for you. But I was just reading this recent survey, right? It's 2,000 parents and their teenage children. 59% of teenagers go to extreme lengths to avoid small talk. 28% don't like answering the door. 28% also don't like answering the phone. And 24% find giving a handshake excruciating. Maybe we do need...
2: That's teenagers for you, though.
1: I think things have got a lot worse. I do.
2: Well, if you're putting teenagers into the back of a car and heading off to work or school this morning, here's your traffic and travel update.
5: Good morning. 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On the A470 southbound between Nantgarve and Coryton, congestion is causing delays. Debris on the M6 northbound near Junction 27 in Wigan has closed one lane, with normal conditions expected by 9:15 this morning. The M25 anti-clockwise between Junction 29 and Junction 28 in Greater London has 20-minute delays. Drivers on the A21 northbound in Kent face congestion between the A262 and the A228. And on the trains, disruptions affect Great Western Railway and South Western Railway between Southampton Central and Fareham. For more travel news, go to gbnews.com.

0: Don't go anywhere. Paul Coit is here with all of your sports news. That's next.
1: The cricket is unbelievable. Ollie Robinson, I'll tell you about him. England bowler, hasn't played for 2 years, and then turns the whole test on its head. More about that in a second.
2: I'm Andrew Pearce. This is GB News, the People's Channel, Britain's news channel.
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9: All right, Paul's got the sport. Morning.
1: Morning. England versus New Zealand. First day of the first test at Lord's. It was a mad day of cricket. It really was. It was a mad day of cricket.
9: Yeah.
1: Ollie Robinson was the star. 16 wickets fell in one day, and there was loads of rain as well. So even if there wasn't rain, the probably game would be all over, and it's supposed to be a five-day match. So England batted all out for 140. All looked like a disaster. What's going on? England are terrible. They come back from the Ashes, and it's going to be even worse. And then England bowler Ollie Robinson, who hasn't played for England for 2 years, been out in the cold, first over, three wickets he takes in one over, and it's a maiden as well, which means he concedes no runs. So it's quite the comeback. So New Zealand currently 61 for 6, 70 runs behind, 79 runs behind. This is not going to go 5 days or four, and we'll be lucky if we get 3 days out of it. So if you've got tickets for the final day, I'd make other plans. I think it's probably the best thing to do. Now this is an interesting one. FIFA, now the World Cup. 6 days away now for the World Cup.
0: I can't wait. I've got a good feeling about this.
1: Really?
0: Yes.
1: Are you looking forward to the World Cup?
0: Yes.
1: That
0: I
1: makes
0: the World Cup.
1: You don't know how happy that
0: really
1: makes me.
0: I really enjoy the World Cup because you go to the pub and you get to...
1: Oh, okay, there we go.
0: You're with the...
9: You might watch a little bit
1: might
9: of football.
1: Watch a bit of football as well.
0: Yeah,
1: you never know your luck.
0: The atmosphere's always really good.
1: Mexico versus South Africa is going to be the first game. How about that one? Okay, maybe we'll wait for the other ones.
10: Yeah, okay.
1: Now, look, there's a story that fans are not going to be able to take refillable plastic water bottles into the stadiums or stadia. It's going to be extremely hot in Mexico and Canada and the United States. They're saying it's going to be like about 34 degrees in so many. Look, there's a little water bottle there. Now, the thing is that in so many places these days, you can take your own, can't you? And then you can refill it. People are going to need rehydrating. So FIFA have said empty, transparent, reusable bottles of up to 1 litre capacity were permitted. So they've changed their mind. FIFA is committed to protecting the health and safety of all players, referees, fans, volunteers and staff. Are you getting... I don't understand this.
0: By letting them go thirsty.
1: Yeah, is it because they're going to throw them? Mm. FIFA, I also like it when FIFA speak in the third person, when they talk about themselves. FIFA made the decision to prohibit bottles and prevent risk and injury to players and attendees.
10: They sort of make more money out of selling water.
0: It's money making.
1: I think probably this is where we're headed.
10: Yeah.
1: Yeah, that's how much are we going to make from their reusable bottles? Nothing. Okay. We'll ban them and then we'll charge them $4 a bottle, and then the hotter it gets, the more water they're going to want.
10: Yeah.
1: Maybe I'm being cynical, maybe you are, but I think there's probably something in there.
10: Yeah. Money.
1: Right, let's do some birthdays. I've got a few birthdays over the weekend. First one is Roberto De Zerbi, the Tottenham Hotspur manager. Can we see Roberto? Have we got a picture of Roberto? Or am I going to have to put my fake beard on? There he is. That's a rare picture of him at Spurs, celebrating a goal. Yeah. Maybe next season things are going to be different. How old is Roberto De Zerbi?
10: 43.
0: 51.
1: 47, somewhere in the middle. Let's go again. A tennis legend, one of the greats. Five Wimbledons. We don't have a Bjorn Borg picture?
10: Bjorn Borg.
1: Okay, we have got a Bjorn Borg picture.
10: Oh.
1: Okay, I'm not going anywhere until we've got Bjorn Borg. There he is.
0: No.
1: Look at him. What a legend. And the Donny racket there, the old wooden tennis racket. Fila shirt.
10: I think he must be early 70s. 71.
0: 81.
1: Come on, Ellie. 71. And Stephen said early 70s is very good.
0: Okay.
10: 72.
0: 73.
1: 70.
10: Oh.
1: 70.
0: Well, he was close then.
1: 70 today. Mike Gatting, by the way, one more.
10: 70.
1: Mike Gatting, there he is. By the way, that was when he was hit by a ball playing in the West Indies, and he was actually interviewed straight after that, and they said, where did the ball hit you? And he said, X marks the spot. Wow. So bless him, former England captain. How old today?
10: Either 74 or 76.
1: Okay, go a bit lower. You can have two guesses as well.
0: 70.
1: And a bit lower than that.
0: 68.
1: 69 is the answer. Oh. Anyway, there we are.
10: Brilliant, Paul. Thank you very much indeed.
1: See you Monday.
10: All right.
0: See you Monday.
1: Monday.
10: Got the papers in a moment with Charlie Rowley and Matthew Stadlin.
0: But first, here's your forecast across Europe.
11: I hope we haven't forgotten anything.
12: Travel insurance. I tick that box.
11: Yeah, but remember what you forgot last year.
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14: If the mixed start to June for the UK is tempting you elsewhere to find some holiday sun, there is plenty to be found across the Mediterranean at the moment. Still one or two showers for the Canaries and for Madeira. Keen breeze here, but widespread sunny skies across Spain into Portugal. Italy, a couple of showers inland over higher ground, likewise for Greece. Otherwise, any islands and coastal parts staying sunny for the next few days.
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0: All the time. Welcome back to the Mavers, Charlie Rowley and Matthew Stadlin. Morning, gentlemen.
10: Right, can we talk about what's this in the Times, Charlie, about technology bosses who are going to be threatened with prison time?
20: Absolutely. And this is all part of the government's crackdown of protecting young people on social media. So if they see any kind of images that reflects nudity or things that they shouldn't be seeing, this is an attempt to get Google and the likes to come around to taking those images down. If they don't, they can face prosecution. They can spend life in prison. It kind of mirrors...
10: Life in prison?
20: Well, a certain amount of time in prison. They can spend some of their life in prison, is what I meant to say. It depends how... Anyway. But it mirrors the Online Safety Act, which we already have. And this is where I think it gets complicated.
10: I don't know how you police that.
20: I think it's almost impossible to police. I think it's a step in the right direction, because for far too long, online companies have really failed to grapple this. And the genie is... We know the genie's out of the bottle when it comes to AI and social media and all the ills of that side of the web. But I think for far too long, these online companies have hidden behind different parts of regulation, or unable to to keep pace with what they are essentially there to regulate and manage themselves. And if they can't regulate it, they are the ones that are responsible for it. And I think it's absolutely right that there should be this other deterrent to make them basically pull their finger out and protect kids as best they possibly can.
0: Matthew?
21: And how about protecting adults as well? If you look at X, for example, particularly, I would argue, since Elon Musk took over, it has become a sort... I stay there because I think it has a significant impact on the news agenda. But the misinformation and the disinformation, never mind the racism and the homophobia and the sexism, misogyny and so forth, is absolutely rampant. And when you have the person who owns X and is ultimately in charge of its regulation, Elon Musk, pushing misinformation, it really is a terrifying state of affairs. As far as children is concerned, I was talking about this to my wife just this week. There's no way we're going to give our children... I just showed you pictures and they're only 1 and 3, but
0: they're
21: as they get
0: cute.
21: Older, there's no way we're going to give them smartphones, because it gives you access just to the most horrific things, and this has real world consequences
10: on the
21: lives
10: of young
21: people.
10: Well, yeah, it does. I mean, but it's bad enough with adults, frankly, who see stuff on these platforms and Facebook and all the rest of it and believe it. I have this conversation with family members all the time. It's like, no, that isn't true.
21: And then you meet people in the real world offline, although we should point out, of course, that the online world, unfortunately, is very much the real world. But you meet people in person, and particularly if you do the sort of job that we do and people want to come and talk to you about politics and ideas, and you start hearing them parroting the misinformation or disinformation that they see online. It's one of the reasons why we are such, at the moment, it feels like such a fragmented society and there's so much toxicity about. But as far as children is concerned, if you can force the people who actually run these platforms to take accountability with the threat potentially of losing their actual liberty, that's probably got to be a good thing.
0: Mm. Can I ask you what you both think about these etiquette lessons for children? Because I know that you both met that lovely family that had had the etiquette lessons. Matthew, do you think that would be a good use of money?
21: Well, my wife is particularly keen on good manners, and she is a very well-mannered person, far better mannered than I am. Don't say what, say pardon. That sort of thing. I actually think good manners go an incredibly long way. We have robust debates, fiery debates often on this channel, for example, but when we're in the green room behind the scenes,
10: I just think
21: it is so important to make an effort to be polite and to treat other people as you would expect them or hope that they would treat you. So etiquette, fantastic. Would we spend money on it? I'm not so sure.
0: Charlie?
20: No, I tend to agree, actually, with Matthew. I know my mum in particular is very keen on manners. Manners cost nothing.
0: Yes.
20: Treat others how you want to be treated.
10: Manners maketh man.
20: You know, and I was always sort of brought up, it might be revealing, but, you know, whenever you answer the phone, it was sort of, you know, it's always important to say hello, you know, and someone asks you, how are you? You say, well, yes, I'm very well, thank you. How are you? It's always asking the other person.
10: Yeah.
20: You know, my mum was very keen on that, but that was her as a parent, that was her as a mum, wanting to make sure that me and my sister were growing up being able to not just be polite, but actually being able to be more socialised and have a conversation with people and be probably more emotional in terms of in touch with feelings and other people's feelings and able to navigate difficult challenges later on in life.
21: I would take it a step further as well and say it's how you present yourself. So again, my wife is very keen for me to be smart, particularly as a lefty. She's a conservative.
20: Well, she fell today, didn't she? Where's the tie? Rolled out of bed.
21: I'm on 20 minutes before
0: to
21: I got
0: there.
21: I didn't have time to get my royal
0: well,
21: blue
0: defend
21: tie
0: Matthew
21: out.
0: On that
21: but
0: one.
21: Just to make a very quick serious point, I will never forget a cricket teacher. I'm off to Lord's today for the test match, but a cricket teacher, when I was a little boy, told us, doesn't matter about your talent, the first thing you focus on is how you present yourself. Mm. Are you smart in your cricket clothes? And this goes for life generally. It's why I'm a fan, broadly speaking, of school uniform, because it just sets the tone, doesn't it?
10: Mm. Well, I think there's a lot to be said for that.
0: I think good manners as well set you up for life, don't they? In terms of a career, in terms of meeting people. Say Britain, we don't actually know your real name, has been in touch saying, we've got graduates joining our firm who don't know how to communicate now unless it's by email.
21: Mm. Well, that's critical. If you spend too much time online, you lose that. We come from a generation where you're much younger than I am, but Stephen and I come from a generation where you actually did have to talk and you could pick up the telephone before mobile phones even, have proper conversations. I hope I've never lost that. I really value that.
10: Oh, no, and you've managed that.
21: Even more face-to-face. But if you're brought up in a generation before any reforms start coming in where you are glued to this, I'm sure that must have an impact on the way you communicate face-to-face.
10: That's frightening.
20: I can't wait for the phone to ring now because no one ever calls. No one
0: Charlie.
20: Texts. You never call, you never write. But this goes to parenting. I mean, etiquette lessons, I think, is now one end of the spectrum, but you're absolutely right, just how you bring up your kids. But we also talk at the other end of the spectrum, where kids go to school now not being able to be potty trained.
0: I know.
20: Don't even know how to brush their teeth. You know, the number one entry for young people is kids under the age of 9. I mean, that's appalling.
0: Yeah, it's further outsourcing of parenting, isn't it? And now we're talking about taking up etiquette lessons elsewhere. Shouldn't this be taught at home? Let's know what you think.
20: Yeah, yeah.
0: GBnews.com/say. Thank you, YouTube. Thank you, Matthew, for coming in last minute.
10: Very good to see
0: you. Thank you always, as always, Charlie.
20: I'm not doing that.
10: That's not like
20: the artwork.
0: We're not. Right. Here's your
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3: Hello, good morning and welcome to the latest update from the Met Office for GB News. Some bright spells today, but further showers are expected, especially in the west, and it will feel cool, temperatures a degree or two below average for the time of year. Nevertheless, there will be some sunshine around during the morning and into the early afternoon, especially for central and eastern parts of England, the north of Scotland, but a lot of cloud in general and frequent showers, especially towards the west. However, these downpours won't be as lively, not as heavy as the last few days, and they'll ease a little into the afternoon.
14: Temperatures reaching 16 to 19 Celsius at best. It's feeling on the cool side for the time of year. Now, later in the day, we've got this weather system approaching, this band of rain. Ahead of that, further showers to come for Northern Ireland and much of Scotland. In between, some clear spells during the evening, but actually a lot of cloud still remains. Better chance of some late in the day sunshine for the north and indeed the east of England. A pleasant enough end to the afternoon here. Showers, well, one or two, continuing across Wales and the Midlands, but easing as this next band of rain approaches, and that will bring a wet end to the day for the southwest of England into Wales. Winds increasing as that rain moves through. The risk of coastal gales overnight and into Saturday morning for southwestern shores, and the rain turning heavier as well by dawn. For much of Scotland and Northern England, it's a dry night with cloud increasing, but by the time we start off Saturday, these spells of rain are moving and spiralling around low pressure, which will be centred off the coast of Wales. So a wet and, for many, windy start to Saturday. The wettest weather moves its way northeastwards, followed by some heavy showers. A little bit drier towards the end of the day for western and southwestern places. The wind's easing a touch, but staying on the cool side.
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5: 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Motorists should expect ongoing traffic congestion on the northbound A470 between Nantgarve and Coryton, causing significant delays. Maintenance work on the M25 anti-clockwise at Junction 27 in Essex will affect travel until about 10:15 this morning. On the northbound A21 in Kent, travellers face a 20-minute delay, and a lane closure on the M6 near Wigan continues to extend journey times. And on the trains, there are disruptions on Great Western Railway services between Southampton Central and Fareham, with delays on Greater Anglia to Hackney Downs. For more travel news, go to gbnews.com.
22: 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I'm a supporter of Help the Persecuted. War has erupted across the Middle East. 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
23: 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Entrance must be 18 or over. Lines close at 4 p.m. on the 26th of June. 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
10: Good morning. Royal property controversy.
0: It's revealed that Andrew Mountbatten-Windsor cashed in on his Windsor estate. So that's despite paying pennies for rent himself over two decades.
10: Meanwhile, his daughters have apparently been living rent-free in their properties, thanks to the King.
0: Breaking news in the past few moments. Three more people are charged with violent disorder after the protests in Southampton earlier this week. Meanwhile, the Conservatives are calling for equality in policing. It's after the Trump administration weighed in on Henry Novak's murder.
1: We want to see complete equality across policing. We don't want people policed in different groups. We want people policed as individuals for the crime that they have committed or for the crime that is being committed upon them.
8: Yes, the political row continues to rage over the police treatment of Henry Novak. And now the White House has weighed in. How will the Prime Minister respond? Find out more with me very soon.
10: The Royal Navy is mourning the loss of three personnel following a tragic helicopter crash in Devon.
0: Elsewhere, a man in his 50s has been taken to hospital following a crossbow shooting at the University of Surrey, with a suspect now in police custody.
10: Commemorations are being held in Normandy for the 82nd anniversary of the D-Day landings.
9: And here at the Pegasus Memorial, one of the first actions on D-Day, veterans from that moment have arrived here to be commemorated along with the Taxi Charity for Military Veterans.
14: Start the day with some sunshine out there, but there are further showers on the way and even more unsettled weather incoming for the weekend. Full details in the forecast coming up soon.
10: It's just gone 9 o'clock. I'm Stephen Dixon.
0: I'm Ellie Costello, and this is GB.

0: just read you this quick view from CJ Thomas, who says, when I was at a girls' school in the 70s, we had poise and grooming lessons. They taught us important things like how to take your gloves off, how to walk with an umbrella, and how to get into a low sports car in a miniskirt without showing your knickers. These are all lessons that have carried me well throughout life. With confidence.
1: How many sports cars have you been getting into, CJ?
0: I don't know.
1: But stuff like, well, fair enough, though. Nothing wrong with that. But it's, in a way, we're talking etiquette, but in a way, it's just about plain old manners.
0: Manners. Lots of you just saying good manners need to be taught by parents. It's the basics.
1: Yeah, well, I would agree. I would agree. Anyway, keep your thoughts coming through this morning. Our main news for you is Andrew Mountbatten-Windsor apparently making money from his Windsor estate while only paying peppercorn rent for Royal Lodge.
0: Yes, a National Audit Office report found the former Duke sublet three cottages on his grounds with the income paid directly to him.
1: The watchdog also revealed the King has been covering rent for Princesses Beatrice and Eugenie, despite neither being a working royal.
0: Well, we're joined now by royal author Paul Connew. Very good morning to you, Paul. So it appears that Andrew's been cashing in on these sublets.
2: So it would seem. There's a political row, you know, looming on this one, because the Public Accounts Committee shortly start looking, you know, in Parliament, start looking at royal finances. And I'm sure this is going to figure, you know, in there quite significantly. Although we knew all about Royal Lodge and the peppercorn rent, we didn't know about the three cottages which Andrew seemingly was able to let out for personal profit, because what isn't explained in the figures out today from, you know, from the Public Accounts Watchdog, is that where did the money go? How much was charged? And that's not there. So I'm sure that MPs on the Public Accounts Committee will be demanding answers to that. I mean, the Buckingham Palace is saying this is an exercise in transparency. Well, transparency up to a degree, but not full transparency, I think, with the reaction of politicians and much of the public.
1: Yeah, I mean, one would imagine if he was charging peppercorn rent for those properties that he was allowing staff to live in, that would have been made pretty clear.
2: Precisely. You'll probably find that, in fact, he was benefiting to a far greater extent from the renting out the properties than the peppercorn rent he was paying for his 30-room mansion.
0: Can we talk about Princesses Beatrice and Eugenie? Because it also appears in this report that they personally never paid a penny in rent despite living in palaces.
2: Over a 20-year period, which is quite astonishing. In particular, as they have careers, they have wealthy husbands, they have other properties, and above all, they do not undertake any royal duties. They're the beneficiaries of generosity from the late Queen, which their uncle, King Charles, has, if you like, inherited and continued. But I think to the public, it seems outrageous. And of course, all of this stems from the curse of the man formerly known as Prince Andrew and the Jeffrey Epstein connections. And even there, although you can't blame the children for the sins of their parents, let's not forget that Beatrice and Eugenie did benefit financially from the quote generosity of Jeffrey Epstein, and indeed their mother Sarah took them to meet Epstein and commiserate with him after he came out of prison on his conviction for child sex trafficking.
1: It's a very odd situation. Meanwhile, just to finish off, Paul, I mean, you'll have seen, it's on just about all the papers this morning, this very strange picture of Andrew with a considerable bruise going all down his face.
2: Yes, it's a mystery there, which everybody is trying to find the answer to. I mean, the official line is there's nothing suspicious about this, but he would have to have walked into a door at a very strong walking pace to have suffered that sort of injury, unless it's something else, not a bruise, but it certainly begs a lot of questions, and I'm sure that the palace are going to be again be pressed on that. Mm. It seems almost every day that Prince Andrew brings, or former Prince Andrew, now played Andrew Mountbatten Windsor, he brings fresh embarrassment, you know, to the royal family, more media coverage. Mm. And as I said earlier, there is a huge political row brewing on this one when all this goes before the Public Accounts Committee of Parliament.
0: Okay, Paul Connew, good to see you this morning. Thank you very much for joining us.
1: Well, on the financial side of all this, a Buckingham Palace spokesperson said, "We are grateful to the National Audit Office for this report, which is in line with the Royal Household's commitment to transparency. We hope the findings will help correct, clarify or contextualise a number of points regarding royal properties."
0: As the report notes, arrangements for properties managed by the Royal Household vary based on a number of factors to ensure that residences are filled appropriately, depending on their location, tenants and purpose.
1: Well, there's some breaking news this morning in the Henry Novak situation. Three more people have been charged with violent disorder after protests in Southampton earlier this week, following the conviction of the murderer of Henry Novak.
0: Let's speak to GB News' South of England reporter Isabel Fekleck, who's in Southampton for us. Isabel, what can you tell us?
3: Yes, as you say there, just in from Hampshire Police this morning, three more people have been charged with violent disorder following those protests that erupted in Southampton earlier this week. That's in addition to the two arrests that were made on the day, as 11 officers and one dog were injured. Now, Hampshire Police has told us that Connor Bishop, 24, of Oxford Street, Southampton, Reese Robinson, 21, from Haven, and Noah Etherington, 18, also from Haven, will appear at Southampton magistrates this morning. That's as they've been charged with violent disorder following those protests that erupted, of course, off the back of that body cam footage being released, very shocking footage in which Henry Novak is heard saying, "I can't breathe and I've been stabbed," just in the moments before he died. And people here in Southampton reacted to that in quite violent and angry protests on Tuesday night. We saw been set on fire and pushed towards police. We saw bottles thrown at officers. We saw the streets filled and people smashing in residents' cars. That was outside Portswood Station, where I'm stood now, which is just around the corner from where Henry Novak was murdered by Vikram Digwa, who was found guilty of stabbing him five times with that fatal wound to the chest. Of course, Southampton erupted the other night. We saw over 1,000 people gather on the streets, many just here to peacefully stand up for Henry Novak, for his family, and seek justice. Of course, there's that independent investigation into police conduct from that night that is ongoing. There will be an inquest as well into the death of Henry, where a coroner will decide whether any act or omission by a police officer was caused or contributed to Henry's death. Those are all ongoing investigations. That inquest is set to start later on in the year. But yeah, three more arrests, three more charges this morning. Those three will appear in Southampton magistrates this morning.
0: Well, thank you, like, for us there in Southampton. Thank you very much.
1: Well, our political correspondent, Olivia Utley, is here because, I mean, we know this is already obviously hitting politics in a very big way, Olivia, but now we've got this, and it's unusual, this intervention from the US State Department making comments about two-tier policing in the UK.
4: Well, it's incredibly unusual and it's almost unprecedented. And, of course, the political row in the UK has centred around whether there is such a thing as two-tier policing. Nigel Farage claimed on Wednesday at Prime Minister's Questions that two-tier policing was right life in the UK. I was there at PMQs. He was shouted down by politicians on all sides of the House. I don't think Nigel Farage cares whether he's shouted down by politicians. In fact, I think it's quite helpful to him. He is absolutely convinced that the public agree with him on this, and he thinks that it's actually going to help reform in the polls. Meanwhile, Keir Starmer has said again and again, his spokesman repeated it when I spoke to him at Wednesday lobby briefing, that there is no such thing as two-tier policing. So this intervention from the US State Department is very significant indeed. In a statement shared to X, it said ideological conditioning and two-tiered policing are glaring symptoms of civilizational decline. They must be rejected across the West. That is very, very strong language, a very obvious political intervention from the US State Department. Now, it comes as it is revealed that Hampshire police, the Isle of Wight police, has paid almost £1 million for a DEI training program in the years leading up to Henry Novak's death. £144 of training per officer in that police force, even though the authors of the report, training program, thought that it might backfire. So this is a huge, huge political problem. And there are Labour MPs, actually, a couple of Labour MPs who I've spoken to, who think that Keir Starmer acted too slowly on this. Again, it looks as though the Prime Minister's political judgment, his political antennae, is being questioned.
5: Meanwhile, we've got the Novak family meeting the Prime Minister yesterday, and they also met Kemi Badenoch too. They said they want to see a return to common sense policing. And they also asked Kemi Badenoch if she could work with other parties and religions to get trust, public trust back in the police. Do you think we will see a cross-party effort now to try and instill some more trust?
4: Well, you've got to hope that there will be some sort of cross-party effort. The problem is that this has become so deeply politicised. It is true, though, that on most issues concerning this, the Prime Minister and the Leader of the Opposition are actually moving in lockstep. Kemi Badenoch has talked about two-tier policing in the past, but generally the message from both of them has been, we've got to cool this debate, we've got to calm it down, we've got to listen to the family of the victims, and they both seem to be sort of against Nigel Farage on this. So perhaps we will see some Labour Conservative working together. How significant is that when Reform, who obviously only have a few MPs in the House of Commons but have a huge amount of support in the country, isn't going to work with them? Well, that remains to be seen.
1: Okay, Olivia, for now, thank you.
5: Thanks, Liv.
1: Right, should we have a quick look at the giveaway for you at 14 minutes past nine? Here are the details.
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7: 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UK only. Entrance must be 18 or over. Lines close at 4 p.m. on the 26th of June. 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Entries will be pooled. 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Good luck.
5: 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We're going to be live with Charlie Peters, who's there for us next.
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12: 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The Spaniard has signed a two-year deal at Anfield and will take over from Arne Slot, who was sacked last weekend. Areola joins after a successful season with Bournemouth, guiding the Cherries to Europa League qualification. 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
3: It's 19 minutes past nine. Now, D-Day commemorations are going to take place tomorrow, marking the 82nd anniversary of the Allied landings in Normandy.
4: Yes, events are beginning across Britain and France ahead of the official remembrance ceremonies.
3: Well, Charlie Peters is in Normandy for us this morning. Hi, Charlie. What's going on today?
5: Well, good morning to you both. Yes, D-Day is tomorrow, but the operation really started on the 5th because ahead of the amphibious landing, efforts were made by airborne forces, which started on the 5th of June to secure the vital bridgeheads. And that's where I am now in Bénouville in Normandy, where the famous Pegasus Bridge is just behind me. And this morning, we have seen veterans arriving. We've seen airborne forces from France, from Canada, and from the Netherlands gather here as part of that commemoration, because on the night of the 5th of June, the 1st Oxfordshire and Buckinghamshire Regiment flew over the Channel in their Horser gliders, having taken off from Dorset. They landed, some of them as close as 43 metres away from the target on the bridge, an extraordinary success, 181 men serving under Major John Howard. And within 19 minutes of taking off from England, they landed here and secured the bridge behind me, the bridge over the river, the Canal of Caen. Absolutely critical to the operation. They then fought overnight and waited for the men to land on the beachheads to meet up with them at this crucial tactical location. They sent back the message on the radio, Major John Howard, ham and jam, to signify that the bridges had been captured. And where we are now at the Pegasus Museum, we're gathered by several veterans who've travelled across the Channel yesterday, some from Hertfordshire, in these taxis with the taxi charity for military veterans. And I'm very happy to say that we're joined now by Dorothea Barron, who's 101 years old, a D-Day veteran. Because Dorothea, it's great to see you this morning. Hello.
6: Hello.
5: Dorothea actually served in preparation for D-Day. And Dorothea, how does it feel being here today, joining other veterans?
6: It's marvellous, because for years after the war ended, nobody knew that women had even done anything during the war. And also, they suddenly discovered that, good heavens, women have got brains. They can think for themselves and for the country. And we weren't being put down any longer. And sorry I do this, but my hands are so cold this morning. We suddenly felt that it had been worthwhile giving up our youth, our years as teenagers. No such things existed. You were a child until you were 14 or 16, depending on the year. And after that, okay, you're fit to be killed for the country. And it was naturally assumed that everybody would willingly do it, do their bit for England. And they would have. Everybody was so friendly in those days. We had one purpose in life, which was to free the world from Nazism and to get on with enjoying life. Mm. And it's so nice now that still looking to see if any of us are left, poor old dears. so they can say thank you and we can get together and talk about it. After the war, you simply didn't mention it. It went out of everybody's consciousness.
5: Well, Dorothea, there are many people here who will be joining in that commemorative service coming up. Indeed, lots of fellow D-Day veterans. So lovely to speak to you this morning, Dorothea. We'll join you later. And so many people are here, plenty of D-Day veterans, some saluting serving soldiers as they entered the Pegasus Memorial area where we are this morning. We'll be back throughout the day as our coverage continues.
3: Well, you say thank you to Dorothea from Oz, Charlie.
4: Give her a hug from us, Charlie.
3: What an incredible lady.
4: Wow.
3: Thank you very much indeed.
4: What a lady.
3: Could listen to her all day, actually. Yeah.
4: And there's going to be lots coming up in your programme, Miriam Cates and Christopher Hope. British
7: Indeed.
4: Newsroom, 9:30.
7: Yes, we'll be going back to Normandy a couple of times. What an incredible story.
8: Yes, I mean, Dorothea, she's absolutely the best of us, isn't she?
7: Absolutely.
3: Oh, yeah.
7: Best lots British. Of UK news as well. That's all coming up very shortly on Britain's Newsroom.
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10: Hello, good morning and welcome to the latest update from the Met Office for GB News. Some bright spells today, but further showers are expected, especially in the west, and it will feel cool. Temperatures are a degree or two below average for the time of year. Nevertheless, there will be some sunshine around during the morning and into the early afternoon, especially for central and eastern parts of England, the north of Scotland, but a lot of cloud in general and frequent showers, especially towards the west. However, these downpours won't be as lively, not as heavy as the last few days, and they'll ease a little into the afternoon. Temperatures reaching 16 to 19 Celsius at best. It's feeling on the cool side for the time of year. Now, later in the day, we've got this weather system approaching, this band of rain. Ahead of that, further showers to come for Northern Ireland and much of Scotland. In between, some clear spells during the evening, but actually a lot of cloud still remains. Better chance of some late in the day sunshine for the north and indeed the east of England. A pleasant enough end to the afternoon here. Showers, well, one or two continuing across Wales and the Midlands, but easing as this next band of rain approaches, and that will bring a wet end to the day for the southwest of England into Wales. Winds increasing as that rain moves through, the risk of coastal gales overnight and into Saturday morning for southwestern shores, and the rain turning heavier as well by dawn. For much of Scotland and Northern England, it's a dry night with cloud increasing, but by the time we start off Saturday, these spells of rain are moving and spiralling around low pressure, which will be centred off the coast of Wales. So a wet and, for many, windy start to Saturday. The wettest weather moves its way northeastwards, followed by some heavy showers. A little bit drier towards the end of the day for western and southwestern places. The wind's easing a touch, but staying on the cool side.
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12: Good morning, this is the latest AI travel news from gbnews.com. On the M6 northbound at Junction 27 in Wigan, one lane is closed due to debris. The A19 northbound in Stockton on Tees has a lane closed due to a broken down vehicle, causing 15-minute delays. In Swindon, the A419 northbound at the junction with the A420 has lane closures after a collision with 20-minute delays. The A34 northbound in West Berkshire has lane restrictions after a crash, causing 30-minute delays. And on the trains, Greater Anglia and London Overground services are disrupted between London Liverpool Street and Hackney Downs. For more travel news, go to gbnews.com.
13: No persecuted Christian should have to walk alone. 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I'm a supporter of Help the Persecuted. War has erupted across the Middle East. 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
8: Good morning, it's 9:30am on Friday the 5th of June, live across the UK. This is Britain Newsroom with me, Christopher Hope, and Miriam Cates.
7: Well, a lodge letting expose. A new report reveals that Andrew Mountbatten Windsor cashed in on his Royal Lodge estate and has been pictured with a huge black eye.
16: I mean, they can't even admit we've got two-tier policing, but it's there in black and white. These are the instructions that the police officers are given.
8: Overnight, the White House also told Britain to reject two-tier policing as they sent their condolences to the family of Henry Novak.
17: Secure borders are also vital for a decent, compassionate country. Controlling who comes here is... Secure borders are also vital for a decent, compassionate country. Controlling who comes here is...

face of Russian aggression now, as I say, going into a fifth year. You've seen some of the attacks only recently that have been, you know, on civilian targets in Kyiv, amongst other things. So that is going on. Alongside that, we've got conflict in the Middle East, in Iran in particular, and the Strait of Hormuz is still closed. Now, all of that, both Ukraine and Iran, is having an impact back here in the United Kingdom. That is obvious to all of you. It's obvious to people across the country. You can see it, the economic impact it's had. The most obvious is energy prices, but it's not the only impact. When the Ukraine war started, energy prices went up. Now, because of the Iran crisis, energy prices have gone up. And everything else that follows from that has an impact on our resources, of course, because we put resource into Ukraine and capability into Ukraine, where we're doing incredible things with the Ukrainians, including some of what's going on in the collaboration that you're responsible for, and of course capability. And you will have seen that in the last few months we've deployed our armed forces in and around the Gulf states to defend them from attacks from Iran. And that means that our pilots were up in the sky within hours of the beginning of that conflict, taking out incoming that was aimed at civilians in the Gulf states, and of course our service personnel who are grounded there. Of course, that conflict is not just confined to the geography of Ukraine and the geography of the Middle East. It goes beyond that, because increasingly we're seeing state-backed attacks across our country and other countries. Cyber attacks, very, very common now, something we have to constantly battle. Incursions into our airspace, incursions into our waterways that we have to deal with, and the ever-present threat to our underwater facilities and capabilities, particularly the cables that are so vital to so many aspects of our life, including our economy. These are all ways in which we are drawn into these conflicts in a very, very real way. Now, we, the United Kingdom, have responded very strongly with sanctions, particularly in Iran and Ukraine, which are amongst the strongest in the world. Really meaningful sanctions that are having an impact, but they are sanctions that we do with our allies. The action we've taken in relation to the Shadow Fleet that is supporting Putin in his war effort, again, working with others, we're on that on a daily basis. And what we've done as a country by bringing together coalitions. So we had a coalition of the willing for Ukraine, which is UK-led, with France and Germany. That is a coalition of countries to provide the security guarantees that will be needed in Ukraine if and when we get to a ceasefire. So hugely important work with a lot of military planning that's gone into that. And then in the last few months, we've had a different coalition put together, again, UK-led, French-led, so you can see the role that we're playing on the globe in relation to this. That coalition is aimed at giving reassurance for passage of vessels through the Strait of Hormuz as soon as it's safe for them to go through, because in our discussions with those that operate the vessels, energy companies, bankers, insurers, etc., they want reassurance before they will go through that Strait of Hormuz, and it's our responsibility to put that capability there. And again, a lot of military planning has gone into that. So we are rising to the moment, but we have to ask ourselves what our priorities are for our country, and that's why I took the decision that we would increase defence spending to 2.6%. And so we've already taken that step. That's the biggest sustained increase in defence spending since the Cold War, which is why you're already seeing an uptick in our capability, already seeing an uptick in the work that we're going to be asking you to do alongside others. But we also need to be strategic about this, and therefore I commissioned a strategic defence review last year, and I asked them, will you tell me what capability we've got, what we need for now, and what we need for the future?
because look at how quickly the technology here is changing. It is obvious to all of you, and it's obvious to me, that we need to make sure we're ahead of the game, ahead of the curve here, and that we're getting the capability that we need now, in 5 years, in 10 years. So the strategic review was a massive review to

0: answer those questions. And you won't be surprised to know that a lot of focus was on technology, on how we equip, you know, our armed forces with the best, and how we make more of autonomous capability, some of the stuff that you are working on. Now, in order to put that strategic review into effect, we've got a defence investment plan. So that is the plan that says, here's the money that goes with the capability. We bring the two together, and it is another step up. It is another increase in spending, but it is necessary. It's the right thing to do to defend our country. Now, we've been working on that defence investment plan for some time, very closely with our armed forces, as you would expect, because we need that interaction. What is the capability that you most need in what time period with the MOD and actually across government, because this is a cross-government priority. And that will now be published before the NATO summit, which is in just a few weeks' time. A very important summit where countries across the world come together. NATO, of course, the single most effective military alliance the world has ever seen. And if you needed any reminder about the importance of this, it is our intelligence assessment and the assessment of other countries in NATO that there could be an attack by Russia on NATO as soon as 2030. So you can see the urgency and the priority that we're putting behind this. Now, that defence investment plan will be really important. It will be very much focused on the capability of the future that we need to defend our country. It will mean more work for you and other people like you around the country, because I'm really determined that as we increase defence spend, which we've already done, as we implement the defence investment plan, which will be published in coming weeks, it's really important that what goes alongside that is good, well-paid, skilled jobs in this country, because this is the first priority for our country, but it needs to be felt in every community across the country. Every community needs to see the opportunity that is here in this for those good, well-paid jobs, wherever they are. And with different capability, with different technology, the chances for those jobs to be in different places is enormous. And therefore, it will be conditional that this money, this capability, comes on the condition that those jobs across the country go with it. So that is coming in the next few weeks. You will keenly look at that plan, because you will see reflected in it some of what you are doing, and you will realise, as everybody will realise, that this is the single most important thing for our country. The most solemn duty of a Prime Minister, but also an opportunity for us to build on what we are, which is one of the leading countries when it comes to defence and security. I am proud that when there are coalitions put together to deal with Ukraine or Iran, it is the UK that is in a leading position. And you should be proud as well, because it is the reputation of our armed forces, the reputation of those that sit behind our armed forces, that's you and everybody else working in this sector, that gives us the ability to be in that leading position, shaping what is happening and defending our country. So thank you for letting me be here this morning. Thank you for showing me your capability. Thank you for reminding me, with the flag over there, of the vital link in defending Ukraine and the way in which we're working there. This is about the single most important thing in our country, and that is defence and security of our country and everybody within our country. And as I say, every single day I remind myself that that is my first priority, the first priority of my government. Thank you very much for listening. Thank you for showing me around. I'm going to come and have a bit more of a chat with you now. Thank you.
1: Keir Starmer, the Prime Minister, making an announcement, Miriam. He's saying there that this defence investment plan, £18 billion of money spent on kit, a year late after it was recommended by Joe Robertson's committee a year ago, will be published by the NATO summit in Turkey, which is scheduled for the 7th and 8th of July. So that's a moment there.
2: Yeah, last week, of course, the Conservatives trying to force the publication of this plan in the House of Commons. A year, like you say, since that strategic defence review, and identified £28 billion shortfall. Well, we're going to hear how it's made up potentially in the next few weeks.
1: And don't forget what George Robertson said in his FT intervention this year. He said we are going to be spending more on benefits than defence.
2: Yeah.
1: Why is the PM doing this now? Well, last night, Andrew Burnham, to give him his full title, who was the Mayor of Greater Manchester, he said that he wants to be Prime Minister. Mm. He's not even yet an MP. And what's happening here is the PM is saying there's big stuff happening.
2: Yeah.
1: Don't risk it with a new person, I think.
2: Yeah. Although, I mean, these spending reviews are agreed by huge committees. I doubt a change of Prime Minister would change very much the plan for spending over the next few years. Who knows?
1: OK, we're joined now by the commentator, Jonathan Liss, and Claire Muldoon in the studio. Jonathan, you must be delighted that you're the PM, your leader, has finally sorted out on defence. OK, not your leader. Certainly the Labour leader.
3: Our leader.
1: He's our Prime Minister, of course.
3: Right, yeah. Of course. Promise made, promise kept. Yes.
1: It's eventually.
3: Look, obviously, I think that it's a broadly a consensus view in this country that we need to take defence a little bit more seriously. Mm. I think that the conflicts arise from where that money should come from and what, if anything, should be sacrificed. Obviously, me being on the left, I think that we could probably find more money from a few other places to help fund this. But yes, we need to spend more money on defence. We need to spend it more smartly as well, not just throwing money at something, but actually working out where the weaknesses are and where we need to improve capacity and sustainability, etc. Of course, if Starmer is announcing that this report is going to be published and, you know, the actual where the money's going to come from, where it's going to go, then that's all good.
4: Mm. It sounds as if almost they need a company like Palantir to come in and revolutionise the defence budget and defence streaming. Yeah. Maybe that is the next step.
2: Well, Claire, this is the battle that nobody wants to have. Mm. You know, benefits spending
4: 5 times more than defence.
2: Exactly. Oh, debt interest spending significantly
4: higher.
2: More than defence.
3: Triple lock.
2: Exactly. All these things, there is a choice between welfare and warfare. And since the Second World War, we've gradually been choosing welfare over warfare.
4: Yeah.
2: If we want to be a meaningful power again, we are going to have to cut the welfare state.
4: If we want to be a meaningful power again, we need to get jobs. We need to find the jobs. We need to make the jobs. And something that Keir Starmer did say was this investment now in the infrastructure of defence, whether that be through uniforms, whether that be through weaponry, the jobs will be there. And as long as they don't outsource them, then, you know, we need to build the jobs. But the way out of poverty, the way out of benefits is working and education. That is it. And until we have that sorted, and until we make the working people on universal credit, until we can make people earn decent amounts of money in order to pay their bills, what we don't want is the working people to, I'm using Starmer's term here, the working person, the working people that he's so fond of using. I think it's ridiculous in this country that people are relying still as a crutch on benefits because they cannot afford the utility bills, they cannot afford the food bills,
3: right.
4: They can't afford traffic, they can't afford travel to their place of work.
3: Yeah, and the majority of benefits payments are in fact working. I just have to point out the slightly dystopian framing of the choosing welfare or warfare. I don't think a lot of people are choosing warfare. Some people on this channel occasionally, but it's generally we don't want to go to war, but we have to defend ourselves.
4: I think that's semantics.
3: Of course, but obviously, I think that we do need to. I don't think it's an either or. Basically, we need to prepare for the possibility of future conflict. That's obviously true, and we do need to have a conversation about welfare. But I'm afraid that does need to include pensions as well.
4: Well,
3: and I think Miriam, you are one of the very few people, you know, on the right. I suggest who are prepared to actually have that conversation. Because people, when I say, for example, that so pensions are a benefit, people say, no, we've worked hard all our lives for this, but it's still part of the welfare bill. Mm. It's still a benefit. And I tell you one thing, by the time I get to pension age, the triple lock will not exist. I'll be lucky to get a pension at all. So
4: you'll be lucky to reach pension age with the views you have here every time you come on GB News.
2: Jonathan, I may be one of the only who says it in public, but I can tell you that everybody, every single politician on the right says this in private. every single politician on the right says, and many of the people who've come out in recent weeks saying that they do support.
1: So why aren't they being honest then? You were an MP in the old days. Why aren't they honest?
2: It's such a great question.
3: Why are they worried that they're going to offend their cohort, the people who vote?
1: But I want to ask Miriam, why won't...
3: You need to be honest to voters.
1: Well, why not? Is there a prize for being honest about the pensions?
3: Well, that's my...
2: I think the prize for being honest in politics is not an immediate one, but I think the responsibility of politicians is to tell the truth and to explain to the public how these things work. Now, that may take 2, 3, 4 years to shift the Overton window of how people understand these things and how they see these issues, but it's a responsibility to do that rather than just saying exactly what people want to hear.
1: Jonathan S. Kemmel-Doon, have a cup of coffee, have a chat.
3: I was planning to do nothing
1: else. Make friends. We'll see you back in the next hour.
2: I'm worried for your safety now, Jonathan.
1: Now, before the PM spoke, we spoke about royal properties. Just to make clear, the rent was that was received by Andrew Mountbatten of Windsor was to cover costs, not to generate profit.
2: Well, Buckingham Palace spokesperson said, "We are grateful to the National Audit Office for this report, which is in line with the Royal Household's commitment to transparency, and we hope that the findings will help correct, clarify or contextualise a number of points regarding royal properties."
1: Yes, a spokesman for the Crown Estate said this: "The Crown Estate welcomes the National Audit Office review, which confirms its leases with members of the royal family were agreed in line with independent professional advice and open market valuations."
2: And we look forward to discussing the report further with the Public Accounts Committee in due course.
1: I'm sure they don't, by the way. I'm sure they don't. Now, up next, tomorrow marks 82 years since Allied forces stormed the beaches of the Nazi-occupied Normandy. And our national reporter and colleague Charlie Peters is there for us. We'll be with him very shortly.
2: This is Britain's Newsroom on GB News.
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8: If the mixed start to June for the UK is tempting you elsewhere to find some holiday sun, there is plenty to be found across the Mediterranean at the moment. Still one or two showers for the Canaries and for Madeira. Keen breeze here, but widespread sunny skies across Spain into Portugal. Italy, a couple of showers inland over higher ground, likewise for Greece. Otherwise, any islands and coastal parts staying sunny for the next few days.
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2: Now, D-Day commemorations are set to take place tomorrow, marking the 82nd anniversary of the Allied landings in Normandy.
1: GB News national reporter Charlie Peters is in Normandy now for us. Charlie.
19: Well, D-Day commemoration, remember activities, are actually starting today because, of course, D-Day, of course, the 6th of June, but activities started on the 5th. Everyone knows about the 160,000 airborne forces who stormed the beaches on the 6th of June. But perhaps not so much attention has been paid to the fact that airborne forces fought the first battles on that fateful day, taking off from southern England in their gliders on the night of the 5th of June and landing here in Benneville in Normandy, a small town next to the Orne River and the Cannes Canal, shortly after midnight inside this area. Now, the first action took place. It was soldiers from the Oxfordshire and Buckinghamshire Light Infantry of the 6th Airborne Division under the leadership of Major John Howard. They stormed the Pegasus Bridge, as it's now known, captured those objectives within minutes in a fierce firefight that took the Germans by surprise and led to Major Howard sending back the radio signal Ham and Jam to confirm that both of those bridges had been captured. And here, 82 years later, after the night of that assault, we're joined by so many veterans, serving personnel, soldiers and airmen and members of the Navy as well, and the families of those who fought from so many countries, from the United States, from Canada, from Great Britain, of course, and many French here too. We're also, just to my left, surrounded by these taxi charities for military veterans. They've come along this way to ferry along all the veterans who have been part of this campaign. We've just heard from a 102-year-old called Paul Terry, who said he was more nervous today than he was on D-Day. We'll bring you that footage as soon as it's ready.
2: Charlie, thank you very much. We'll be hearing more from you later and lots more to come on Britain's Newsroom.
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21: Hello, good morning and welcome to the latest update from the Met Office for GB News. There's some bright spells today, but further showers are expected, especially in the west, and it will feel cool, temperatures a degree or two below average for the time of year. Nevertheless, there will be some sunshine around during the morning and into the early afternoon, especially for central and eastern parts of England, the north of Scotland, but a lot of cloud in general and frequent showers, especially towards the west. However, these downpours won't be as lively, not as heavy as the last few days, and they'll ease a little into the afternoon. Temperatures reaching 16 to 19 Celsius at best. It's feeling on the cool side for the time of year. Now, later in the day, we've got this weather system approaching, this band of rain. Ahead of that, further showers to come for Northern Ireland and much of Scotland. In between, some clear spells during the evening, but actually a lot of cloud still remains. Better chance of some late in the day sunshine for the north and indeed the east of England. A pleasant enough end to the afternoon here. Showers, well, one or two continuing across Wales and the Midlands, but easing as this next band of rain approaches, and that will bring a wet end to the day for the southwest of England into Wales. Winds increasing as that rain moves through, the risk of coastal gales overnight and into Saturday morning for southwestern shores, and the rain turning heavier as well by dawn. For much of Scotland and Northern England, it's a dry night with cloud increasing, but by the time we start off Saturday. These spells of rain are moving and spiralling around low pressure, which will be centred off the coast of Wales. So a wet and, for many, windy start to Saturday. The wettest weather moves its way northeastwards, followed by some heavy showers. A little bit drier towards the end of the day for western and southwestern places. The wind's easing a touch, but staying on the cool side.
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26: 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UK only. Entrance must be 18 or over. Lines close at 4 p.m. on the 26th of June. 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
1: Okay, it's coming up to 11 a.m. on Friday the 5th of June, live across the UK. This is Britain's Newsroom with me, Christopher Hope, and the brilliant Miriam Cates.
2: Well, breaking news this morning, the government has finally set a date to unveil its defence investment spending plan just ahead of July's NATO summit. It's only taken a year.
1: It really has only taken a year since that review came out.
29: My first duty, the duty above everything else, is to keep our country safe. And to keep our people safe. That is the top, most important duty of any Prime Minister.
30: I mean, they can't even admit we've got two-tier policing, but it's there in black and white. These are the instructions that the police officers are given.
1: Overnight, the White House also told Britain to reject what they called two-tier policing as they sent their condolences to the family of Henry Novak.
29: Secure borders are also vital for a decent, compassionate country. Controlling who comes here is an essential task of government.
2: And the audit committee warned that Britain's asylum system is on the brink as cross-party MPs warn of chaos and lost control.
1: Numbers nightmare. 15,000 pupils demand a review of an A-level maths exam they say was so hard it felt like a war crime.
3: We shall fight in the hills. We shall never surrender.
2: And tomorrow marks 82 years since Allied forces stormed the beaches of Nazi-occupied Normandy.
19: And we're also remembering the airborne forces who fought the first actions on D-Day here in Benneville in France, where they captured the famous Pegasus Bridge that paved the way for those beach landing warriors.
2: It's really interesting contrasting the Normandy landings. Think of all those hundreds of thousands of troops, the enormous amount of money that we in America were spending on defence in the 1940s, obviously fighting that existential war. And now our defence spending has dropped to a tiny, tiny fraction of what it was. We're not able to defend ourselves. And today, Keir Starmer has announced that we will finally find out where the money's going to come from.
1: Before July the 7th in this NATO summit in Turkey, I guess the problem in politics is you've only got a limited amount of money and a huge number of priorities. And it's when do you finally match the rhetoric with the spending? Mm. They've been telling us for years, really, about concern about how unready we are for a war, how concerned we are about Ukraine. But the money hasn't been coming. And I guess that's because the benefits bill is going up and other things matter too.
2: I mean, it is a natural problem in a democracy, which is that politicians want to get elected. What's the point of standing if you don't want to get elected? To get elected, you have to offer things that people want, and most people want welfare now, NHS spending now, schools now, rather than a bigger armed forces just in case we would face problems in the future. Now, the one country that's managed to somehow escape that, the one democracy, is the States. They have spent far more money on warfare than we have and much less on welfare. However, they have an absolutely enormous national debt that we just couldn't afford to have because we don't have the world's reserve currency. So they are a unique outlier, really.
1: It's all about priorities, and we'll be hearing more from Keir Starmer about how he'll spend that money, and that will mean British jobs. I think, and the PM's statement today in Wiltshire, and no questions from journalists there, at least not as we speak. That the context of that is Andy Burnham last night. Him saying there he would like to replace Keir Starmer as Prime Minister if there were a leadership battle triggered by Wes Streeting. So a few hurdles to clear, but that's the PM saying, all that's nonsense. I'm the person to keep us safe.
2: Well, someone who never talks nonsense is Sam Francis, and he's here with your news.
1: Absolutely.
4: Very good morning to you. Just gone 11 o'clock. The top story this hour. Britain's top military officer is warning the UK is facing its most dangerous period in decades, adding it must prepare for longer conflicts. The Chief of Defence Staff, Sir Richard Knighton, says Russia is probing and testing Britain's defences, including through cyber attacks, sabotage and attempts to smuggle technology. He says the UK and its allies need to strengthen the capability and readiness of their armed forces to deter adversaries. Sir Richard also says drones and autonomous systems will become increasingly important in future welfare and are areas where Britain needs to invest more. Well, speaking just a few moments ago, Sir Keir Starmer said that that work is now being pulled together across government with the Defence Investment Plan due before NATO leaders meet in the coming weeks.
29: My first duty, the duty above everything else, is to keep our country safe and to keep our people safe. That is the top, most important duty of any Prime Minister, and it's the one, as I say, that I hold very, very close every single day. And it is particularly important at the moment, because it is no exaggeration to say that we're living in more dangerous and volatile times than at any time in my life or in your life.
4: In other news this morning, Andrew Mountbatten-Windsor received undisclosed private income from subletting three cottages on the Royal Lodge estate, according to the National Audit Office. The watchdog says the income was payable to Andrew while he paid a peppercorn rent on the wider Windsor property for more than two decades. The report also says the King pays the rent for Princess Beatrice and Princess Eugenie's accommodation in royal palaces, despite both being non-working royals. Buckingham Palace says that the report helps clarify and contextualise royal property arrangements. Well, let's just bring you some breaking developments on a case we were reporting on throughout this morning. A 21-year-old man has been charged now with attempted murder after a university safety worker was shot with a crossbow in Surrey. Almanthir Dakamar is accused of the incident at the University of Surrey's Manor Park student village in Guildford yesterday morning. The victim, a man in his 50s and part of the university's campus safety team, was seriously injured and taken to hospital. Surrey police had previously confirmed the suspect is a Saudi national and former student at the university. The university says the police are not looking for anyone else, and the campus at this stage remains open and operational. In other news, MPs are warning the asylum system is on the brink of collapse, with the Home Office accused of lacking a clear strategy. The Public Accounts Committee says the department has relied on short-term fixes, putting pressure on one part of the system to another. It says it is shocking and unacceptable that ministers do not know where all failed asylum seekers are. The Home Office says asylum claims are down, hotel use is also falling, and immigration enforcement is at record levels. Three more people have been charged with violent disorder after protests in Southampton over the murder of Henry Novak. Connor Bishop, Rhys Robinson and Noah Etherington are due to appear at Southampton Magistrates Court this morning. The protests followed the sentencing of Vikram Digwa, who was jailed for life with a minimum term of 21 years for Henry's murder. Anger grew after police body cam footage showed Henry being handcuffed in his final moments after Digwa had falsely claimed he had been the victim of a racist attack. Daniel Frost has also pleaded guilty to violent disorder and possessing an offensive weapon. Matt Styler has pleaded not guilty to assaulting a police officer. Volodymyr Zelensky has called for face-to-face meetings with Vladimir Putin in a renewed attempt to end the war in Ukraine. In an open letter to the Russian president, Zelensky said it would be wrong to simply wait for the United States to refocus on Europe while Washington is occupied with Iran. Well, we have now got confirmation from Moscow that Vladimir Putin has been briefed now on that open letter calling for face-to-face talks. The Kremlin says the Russian president has reviewed the letter and is expected to comment later today at an economic forum in St. Petersburg. And scientists say a new AI-designed vaccine could help prevent future pandemics by protecting against whole families of viruses. The technology uses machine learning to analyse past and current outbreaks, identifying what viruses need to survive. A world-first human trial of coronavirus vaccine using the approach has found it is safe and triggers an immune response. Researchers say the method could shift vaccines away from reacting to outbreaks towards protecting against viruses before they even emerge. Those are the latest headlines this hour. I'll be back with you shortly. Next, a look at the markets.
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4: 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The pound will buy $1.3455 and €1.1562. The price of gold is £3,318 per ounce, and the FTSE 100 is at 10,380 points.
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2: Hello, good morning and welcome. 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
1: Now we start with some breaking news this hour. Sir Keir Starmer, the Prime Minister, has announced the government will publish the country's defence investment plan ahead of the NATO summit starting early next month.
2: Now, speaking in Wiltshire, the Prime Minister said we're living in more dangerous and volatile times. Take a listen.
29: My first duty, the duty above everything else, is to keep our country safe and to keep our people safe. That is the top, most important duty of any Prime Minister And it's the one, as I say, that I hold very, very close every single day. And it is particularly important at the moment, because it is no exaggeration to say that we're living in more dangerous and volatile times than at any time in my life or in your life.
1: That announcement comes after months of anticipation over the publication of a document which will detail £18 billion of spending on defence in this country.
2: Well, we're now joined by the defence editor at the Evening Standard, Robert Fox. Robert, good morning. Thank you so much for joining us. This investment plan is long awaited. Do you believe it really will be published before July, as the Prime Minister has said?
6: It'll come out in one form or another. Chris and I have been round this boy so many times. Yeah. Actually, they're saying it's almost a year behind times because it was promised in the Strategic Defence Review. Christopher, you and I would have known this as the Defence Equipment Plan,
1: yes,
6: which they haven't published for nearly 2 years now,
1: yes,
6: so that they've got to do it. I think I'm afraid, in the case of the Prime Minister, it's a case of name and shame, because he's got to do it. The NATO allies say, look, UK, you've got to come up with a plan and which is funded by the 7th of July. So it has to be tabled. It should be tabled by the end of this week. I think it's going to be tabled at the beginning of next week. But if the Treasury get their hands on it, it'll be a fudge.
1: And that's the worry. But of course, the government will sell this as a British job story, won't they, Robert? They'll say this is money being tipped into our defence companies, but they've been sitting there waiting for a year to try and work out where the money will be spent. And that's had an impact already on jobs.
6: It has indeed, because a lot of the small cutting-edge companies that are doing things like drones and AI, much, much needed at the moment. Some of them have been laying off, of course, the very few personnel. They're very lean and mean. And some of them say that they're going to the wall. So this is really behind the times. But I think that it can't just be left there. I think the government's got to do a great deal of sorting out who's in charge of defence, security and foreign policy, and they all go together. Because at last, the Prime Minister is emphasising, not saying we're at war or that kind of stuff, but we are in very real danger, and the danger comes into our shores and over our shores with all kinds of threats, not just cyber attacks, which are now by the thousand or the tens of thousands per day.
2: Robert, how much of the delay do you think is due to arguments behind the scenes between members of the defence staff, the MOD and politicians? We've had the chief of the defence staff, Sir Richard Knighton, this morning telling the BBC we need to spend more on defence and do it faster, almost pushing the Prime Minister into making this announcement. Is there still a lot of disagreement behind the scenes?
6: The defence team under Sir Rich actually are pretty united. And the head of the army, the head of the navy, the head of the RAF, they've produced their plans and they've funded it. They've been there for a long time. No, I'm afraid, Chris, it's my obsession with the way the Treasury is trying to grab the steering wheel. Yeah. The Treasury under Reeves and a gang of civil servants around them think they have the right to dictate defence foreign policy. They're not trained in strategy. They wouldn't know what to do in a battlefield. And that's the big test. Two of the most senior and successful both defence officials and commanders I've spoken to in the last 5 days, one said, we are facing a big crisis. I hope we don't deal with it once it's hit us, because then it may be too late.
1: Robert, can I ask one thing, Robert? Isn't the Treasury's concern a bit well-placed? Because previously, this government, or the last Tory government, announced a new defence spending review, and that money was spent on cyber. And we were told that the old days of tank warfare was over. And now that's back in the frame because, of course, Ukraine and the like. When you spend money, you're gambling on a certain form of fighting, aren't you?
6: Yeah, but that's a bit of a caricature, I'm afraid, Chris, that they are well capable of doing it. And the Treasury is absolutely brilliant, as you can see from the papers today, at playing the blame game. It's an argument, it's a discussion, which they called to be had when the Defence Review was produced exactly a year ago. There's never been a real discussion about it. And that's why we're becoming increasingly the despair of our allies.
2: Well, Robert Fox, the defence editor at the Evening Standard, thank you so much for your contribution this morning.
1: Okay, we're joined now by James Sunderland, a former Conservative MP and British Army officer. James Sunderland, this surely is about time, a relief for the Army, for your former colleagues who are trying to keep us safe.
7: Yeah, good afternoon, Chris and Miriam. This is about time. It's actually too late. We've needed this document a year ago. It's been impossible for the MOD, for the RAF, the Navy, the Army, and of course, industry, defence contractors across the UK, to plan the future. We need the certainty. We need the concrete application of a figure. It's all about the numbers, ultimately. And the bottom line is that although the defence budget at the moment is about £62 billion a year, we are £28 billion short over the next 4 years. It's not about jam tomorrow. It's about what we need today to keep the UK and our allies safe.
2: Now, James, earlier this week, we had Reform UK MP Danny Kruger giving an extensive speech at the Spectator on a defence and security summit, arguing that actually we need to go back to first principles and ask what kind of power does the UK want to be and go from there. Do you think that the government is starting at the right point? Do you think this should be more than just about who spends what on what equipment and a much more fundamental reset of what our place is in the world?
7: Well, Miriam, we've had the strategy review quite recently. I think that the British government is pretty clear on what it wants to be and what the UK should be. We are a member of the UN Security Council. We're a nuclear power, one of two in Europe. We've got very potent conventional forces as well. So there's no doubt at all that we need to take our role on the world stage very seriously. The bottom line is we need the money. This is about publishing the defence investment plan a lot quicker than it has been the case. Let's hope we meet the NATO deadline of 7th of July. This is absolutely about air. This is about sea, about land, but also about cyber and space as well. We've got five domains now, not three. The Russians are everywhere. They are sending jets into our airspace on a weekly basis. They're sending submarines and ships up the channel. We've been attacked on a daily basis in the cyber and space domains. So the money has to be found and quickly. And don't forget, Keir Starmer's right. This is a very dangerous world we're living in. This is very congested. It's very competitive. Our adversaries are all over us. And it's imperative that we pay our way within NATO and keep our shores and our allies safe.
1: OK, James Sunderland there, former Tory MP and British Army officer. Thank you for joining us tonight.
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26: 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Box 8690, Derby DE1 9TT. UK only. Entrance must be 18 or over. Lines close at 4 p.m. on the 26th of June. This is a network giveaway. Entries will be pooled. Please check the closing time if listening or watching on demand. Good luck.
1: Up next, 15,000 pupils are demanding a review of an A-level maths exam they say was so hard it felt like a war crime. Do young people just need to toughen up a bit nowadays when they face adversity?
2: Well, we'll be going through that and more with Sharp as a Circle, Claire Muldoon, and Jonathan Liss. Even algebra can't solve. What's wrong with him? I didn't write that. We love you, Jonathan. This is Britain's Newsroom on GB News.
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17: 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The Spaniard has signed a 2-year deal at Anfield and will take over from Arne Slot, who was sacked last weekend. Areola joins after a successful season with Bournemouth, guiding the Cherries to Europa League qualification. 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
1: It's nearly 25 past 11. 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
2: Well, joining us now in the studio, we have our panel, the political commentators Jonathan Liss and Claire Muldoon. Mm. And we're not going to be rude about you, but this is to do with...
22: We've got
2: 5 minutes hiatus. Well, we're going to be talking about this interesting story, which I have a personal connection to, because my son sat this maths exam that has now become notoriously difficult. Some students online saying it was so hard it was like a war crime, which is an interesting comparison.
1: War crimes are bad.
2: But this is Gen Z speak, isn't it, online? an interesting debate. Obviously, exams are supposed to be difficult. Mm-hmm. They're supposed to be fresh. They're supposed mm-hmm. to ask things that previous questions mm-hmm. have been asked. But on the other hand, Claire, students ought to be able to prepare for them by looking at past papers and having some sort of understanding about what they're going to be asked.
31: Well, of course, and I've gone through this 4 times. And when I, a completely different education system from what I experienced in Scotland, because you've got A-levels here, which are a huge, mammoth jump from GCSE to A-levels. levels, and it takes 2 years, as you know, to get all the information collated together, and then you sit an exam. One thing I couldn't understand when I first moved down here, when my children were starting to get their exams and study for those, was the varying exam boards. And I think that's a real hurdle, and I think that's a hurdle that has to overcome. It should be centralised. We've got AQA, Oceania, EdExcel. There is a myriad of exam boards asking the same things that have the same merit when the kids get the results through, when they go to universities, either through clearing or to get the offer of their first choice. That exam, regardless of the board, it's the mark that makes the difference. Mm. Now, why is that not standardised? And I think if it were to be, and if it were to be state-run from the education department, it might actually be better. But we've seen recently, and your son was one of those cohorts that sat this A-level maths that's gone stratospheric. And I do think it's really good to test children and test the way that they use the knowledge to get around a question, especially in maths that can be quite abstract in any event. It covers obviously trigonometry, algebra, and geometry, etc., etc. But the other thing is, as we know, everything is standardised, and then it'll be, if everyone has made a mistake or everyone has not done well in this paper, then the marking system will mark accordingly, and the pass mark will be low.
2: Mm. What do you think, Jonathan? Is it fair enough as long as they adjust the grade boundaries?
0: Well, you know me, Miriam. I'm all in favour of more centralisation, yeah. More statism, more state control. And I'm so delighted to agree with Claire on this. I think that we should have a state exam board. No, it sounds facetious. I actually agree with you. There is a risk of having a mismatch and a dissonance, I suppose, if you like, if you have different
31: exam boards. Yeah.
0: And then because there's no standardisation. And so there should be a general mm-hmm. exam that everyone mm-hmm. sits mm-hmm. and then you can sort of weigh them off.
31: I think that'll be fairer as well for the schools in terms of Ofcom, etc., because then it's a really good tool to measure how well schools are teaching and how well the outcome is of the child that's learning.
2: And the other thing, quickly before we move on, is that it would also be much easier for children and teachers to move to different schools.
31: Yes.
2: At the moment they can't,
31: yes.
2: if they're halfway through a
31: yes.
2: syllabus, because it's completely
31: yes.
2: different.
1: Mm. Now listen, Claire, still on young people, Ofcom are saying that tech bosses will face jail if they fail to block nudity online. This is page 2 in the Times.
31: Well, that's great. Now, whilst I am very much a strong matriarch and always have been, I don't think that'll be a surprise to any of you here, but Meta really has to take a really good care of this and really roll out something that will protect our children. Now, whilst I'm not in favour completely of a tech ban from the tech and from the government, because I feel it's parental responsibility to ensure that your children are not accessing the web whilst they're in your house, a good thing to do is have one central computer in the sitting room area where everybody can see and watch what everyone else is doing and have your timed accordingly on it. The other thing is, if you're paying a mobile phone for a child aged under 18, in the eyes of the law, and indeed my view, is you're still a child. That is your property. Take the phone off them for bedtime at night. Don't allow access to children on their phones and make them learn that it's a very much a divisive thing, although it can be really positive to do because they're now no longer having blooming books now. They have to search everything online, hence the time for the computer in the house.
0: Claire, the problem is that we can't just wind back the clock to the 80s or 90s where you had that sort of common family computer. You know, when I was growing up, that was a setup in the 90s. We can't just change technology. We can't sort of put the genie back in the bottle. Kids will have phones. Mm. You can't just take a technology that's been given to them away from them.
31: It's not
0: a practical universal
31: solution. At night time, before they go to their beds.
0: Some parents might do that, but then you know what happens when some parents will do that, other parents won't be doing that, and then the kids will, you know, sort of feel that, you know, unjustly treated compared to their peers, and they'll find ways around it. And kids are a lot more tech savvy than their parents.
1: How do you do it, Claire?
0: They'll get the VPNs that their parents don't know how to operate.
31: Well, you can shut the Wi-Fi off for a start, have the router in your room, shut it off, and take the phones. As I said, it's your responsibility, it's your product, you own it. Mm-hmm. And we know that screen time, I'm guilty of it, lying in my bed, going through my phone, it's bad for you.
0: But what you're talking about is a path that an individual parent might take that might be appropriate appropriate for that individual family, but this is not a nationwide policy approach.
31: What I'm talking about is good parenting.
0: Right, but that's...
31: And responsible parenting.
0: Good parenting is always appropriate, and we could argue about...
31: It's not always appropriate, because look what we've got on the streets at the moment.
0: Right.
31: Look at those three boys who raped that girl.
0: Right, of course. I'm not saying that there is good parenting across the board. I'm saying that we can always advocate for good parenting.
31: I think the problem...
0: So taking a phone away from a kid when everyone else will have theirs doesn't necessarily...
2: I think the problem is to frame it as either it's the parents' fault or it's the tech company's fault. And I think parenting is not just the job of an individual nuclear family. You need support.
31: Support.
2: Community and government. And the more developed technology becomes, the more of a threat, let's face it, it becomes to family life, the more support you need in terms of regulation. Just like when the motor car was introduced, you know, you can't expect, like, let's say there were no speed limits, there was no side of the road you had to,
31: no seat belts,
2: no traffic lights, no side of the road that you had to drive on. Could any responsible parent teach their child to cross the road safely? No, of course not.
31: Yeah.
2: So you need a regulatory environment. The question is, how do we do that? And that's what we've not figured out yet.
0: But I do think that, you know, these eye-catching headlines about tech bosses will face jail if they fail to block nudity, it's not going to solve any problem.
1: Is it going to happen either?
0: No, of course it's not going to happen.
1: No.
0: I don't think that sort of threatening people with jail very rarely solves any problem. I think that we do need to have...
31: But at least they're sending the message, Jonathan.
0: I'm sending the message,
31: okay,
0: I agree.
31: I think that's really positive.
0: Yeah, okay. I agree, so we need to send the message.
1: Claire and Jonathan, you agree. Thank you both for coming on and doing our review of the show, of the papers, of course. Thank you.
2: Now it's time for your headlines with Tom Francis.
3: Good morning to you. Just gone 11:30, the headlines this hour. Sir Keir Starmer has confirmed the government's long-awaited blueprint for Britain's defence spending will be published before the next NATO summit in Turkey. He says the investment plan will mean another step up in military spending.
4: It is particularly important at the moment because it is no exaggeration to say that we're living in more dangerous and volatile times than at any time in my life or in your life.
3: It comes after Britain's top military officer warned the UK is facing its most dangerous period in decades and that Britain must be ready for potentially longer and larger conflicts. Andrew Mountbatten-Windsor has received undisclosed private income from subletting cottages on the royal estate, a report has found. The National Audit Office carried out a major investigation into properties provided to the royal family. A former student has this morning been charged with attempted murder at a university after a safety officer there was shot with a crossbow in Surrey. A former student has this morning been charged with attempted murder at a university after a safety officer there was shot with a crossbow in Surrey.

0: letter calling for face-to-face talks to end the war in Ukraine. The Ukrainian president says peace can only come through direct engagement between Kyiv and Moscow. Those are the latest headlines, a full roundup of all the top stories at midday.
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2: Now, coming up at noon, we've got Good Afternoon Britain with Mark and Nana, who join us now. What's coming up on your show?
3: Well, of course, the big story is that finally confirmation. Well, is it confirmation? Mm. They've been saying for ages that in the next few weeks or month or two, they're going to publish the defence investment plan, but not before time. Companies are going to the wall. They need certainty as to what to orders they're going to be given for ships and planes and all of the above.
4: Yeah, we're also going to look at the Home Office because they don't know how many migrants have gone missing, especially those who've failed their asylum. And we're going to be asking them, should they be microchipped under the skin?
3: It's not as outlandish.
4: It sounds insane. It's new technology. It's something that was being discussed a couple of days ago about microchipping and what it could be utilised for.
5: You can't microchip people.
2: Wouldn't it be extraordinary that England agreed to that, but not stopping the boats?
3: Interesting. You've crime, you've broken into the country, you know.
4: Microchip under the skin, wow. So you don't lose them.
5: Who's saying that?
4: No,
3: we're asking that.
4: I'm saying it, but we're asking it because there's new technology where they're considering putting microchips under skin.
2: Well, you don't want to miss that.
5: I'm definitely waiting for that. That's
2: something
5: amazing.
2: Altogether less dystopian. Next, life is a batter with Chippy, some might say, on National Fish and Chip Day.
5: We'll be talking to local Chippy in just a moment.
2: And the world is a better place with a cone of chips.
5: This really is Britain's Newsroom for the best of the news on GB News.
0: Hello again. Yes, it's time for your latest weather update from the Met Office here on GB News. A much drier, much brighter day today. Not particularly warm, feeling fairly fresh out there, but most places seeing some sunny spells. Don't get used to that, though, because this is a nasty-looking area of low pressure. Going to bring a spell of wet and windy weather tomorrow. But before that arrives, as I said, many places dry and bright out there today. Not completely dry, still the odd scattered shower over Wales, southwest England. A few more showers coming and going through Northern Ireland and Scotland. Just not the intensity or the frequency of the showers that we saw yesterday. And many parts of the Midlands, eastern England will stay dry. A bit of sunshine could see those temperatures squeaking up to 18 or 19, but mostly still on the cool side for this time of year. But, you know, feeling pleasant enough in the sunshine and out of the breeze. Speaking of the breeze, it will be picking up as we go through the day in the far southwest. That's going to be a big feature of the weather tonight and tomorrow. But for many across eastern England, a fine end to the working week. Quite a few showers through the evening across Northern Ireland. So some downpours here and a fair few showers coming and going across Scotland. But they will tend to move through, at least on the breeze here. Now, as we go into the nighttime period, that low pressure I showed you earlier down to the southwest, going to bring rain into southwest England and South Wales through the evening time, eventually spreading across Northern Ireland, most of Wales and into the Midlands by the time we get into Saturday morning. The wind's also really starting to pick up, unusually windy for June in the southwestern quarter of the UK by Saturday morning. The wet and windy weather will keep the temperatures up quite a mild night, maybe down to single figures with some clearer skies across Scotland. And northeast Scotland, we'll see some of the driest weather on Saturday, but elsewhere expect a zone of wet weather to zoom in. That blustery weather continuing for Wales and across much of the southwest of England. Very windy for June. Might brighten up here later on with some sunny spells, but there'll be more showers around as well. And again, feeling on the cool side.
6: No persecuted Christian should have to walk alone. 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I'm a supporter of Help the Persecuted. War has erupted across the Middle East. 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
2: And it's National Fish and Chip Day. But global conflicts and rising cod prices are squeezing Britain's chippies. Around 1,500 shops have shut in the last 3 years.
1: That's very, very sad. Could this great British tradition be under threat? We're joined now by the manager of J. Henry's Fish and Chips, Sonny Lee. Sonny, thank you for joining us. What is the problem? Why are people turning off fish and chips? Oh, look at you all. That's marvellous.
2: Wow, a whole family business.
3: Hi, are you all right?
2: Hello.
3: Good morning.
4: Hello, everyone.
1: Hi, guys. Good to see you. Sonny, if I ask you first of all, why are people turning off the national dish, fish and chips?
3: Well, I think obviously the rising costs are, you know, a little bit tricky at the moment, but us, we're doing all right. We're offering other alternatives at the moment. We've got Hoki, Hake, Tilapia is going really well and going down well with the customers. So people can still enjoy fish and chips, as you can see. $6.99, we are lunchtimes and evenings. So they still get their fish and chip treat.
2: So do you think part of the problem is, as well as rising costs, are you seeing a trend amongst younger people for more healthy eating? They're all into their chicken and their spinach and foods like that. Could that be part of the problem as well?
3: What would you say there, Dad? Obviously, I think chicken strips has been
5: we offer other alternatives, chicken, sausages, nuggets, that sort of thing for the younger generation. But fish and chips all day, every day, under £7 is sort of great value for everybody, you know?
2: Yeah.
5: Well, there is other things on the menu for the younger generation.
1: Gosh.
5: So I think we're covering, you know, all ages, really.
1: That looks delicious. There's talk of octopi off the south coast of England because of the warming seas. Are you trying out some more different fish now, of course, as global warming means we have different fish in our seas around the UK?
3: Yeah, well, like I say, yeah, we've got Hoki, Hake, Tilapia. I haven't batted any octopus yet, but that could be a TikTok video coming up soon, maybe.
5: Keep your eyes peeled. One to think about, yeah.
1: Can I ask you who's with you? Can I ask who's around you? Is that the family?
3: Two of my nieces, Charmaine and Crystal. My dad, Shane, who started the business back in 1988. Wow. My younger sister, Charlotte, and my mum, Beverly, on the end there.
1: We love your GB News-themed balloons. They're brilliant.
2: What's your message to people thinking of going out today, getting fish and chips, supporting their local fish and chip shop?
3: Yeah, it's a great day to, you know, highlight our fantastic industry and support the locals. Get out there, and if you're driving past your chip shop today, pop in, grab some chips. Yeah, support the day.
5: It's now in its 11th year. It's gone from strength to strength, and there's never been a more important time to go and support your local chip shop.
1: Listen, we absolutely agree with that.
5: At least a bag of chips or something at some point today, if possible.
1: No question. Can I ask you one question? Would you ever deep fry a Mars bar?
3: For you, I certainly would. Yeah,
2: brilliant. We'll have to come down.
3: Yeah, not about it.
2: Try it out. Thank you so much, Sonny, and everybody of J. Henry's Fish and Chips.
3: Thanks for
2: making us hungry.
1: Up next, a gear change. Now we're off to Normandy, where of course commemorations are taking place to mark the 82nd anniversary of D-Day tomorrow, with our colleague Charlie Peters.
6: Well, we've just completed an excellent memorial service here at the Pegasus Bridge Memorial. Right after the break, we'll be speaking to veterans who fought on D-Day, why they're here today, and why so many families have gathered to remember that awesome sacrifice and valour.
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9: 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Still one or two showers for the Canaries and for Madeira. Keen breeze here, but widespread sunny skies across Spain into Portugal. Italy, a couple of showers inland over higher ground, likewise for Greece. Otherwise, any islands and coastal parts staying sunny for the next few days.
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1: Now, D-Day commemorations are taking place tomorrow to mark the 82nd anniversary of the Allied landings in Normandy.
2: Well, our GB News national reporter Charlie Peters is there for us. Charlie.
6: Well, commemorations start today for the airborne forces who launched from the south of England on the night of the 5th of June and into the 6th. The first action of the liberation of Normandy and then Europe occurred where I'm standing now, by the now famous Pegasus Memorial Bridge in Benneville, where the Cannes Canal and bridges also over the Orne River were captured by members of the 6th Airborne Division, flying over in 90 minutes from crossing the channel on these Horsa gliders, landing just 40 metres or so away. So accurate was the airborne precision landing, where members from the Oxfordshire and Buckinghamshire Light Infantry landed, led by Major John Howard of D Company, who sent back the message Ham and Jam to confirm that both of those bridges had been secured. Well, here today there has been a memorial service remembering those who fought during the liberation, the opening fires on the night of the 5th into the 6th of June, and all who fought during the Second World War. And we heard also from Paul Terry, a 102-year-old veteran of D-Day, who told us that he was more nervous today than he was when landing on Sword Beach. Let's take a listen.
20: The 20 years of the experiences that I personally went through from the Second World War and the landing of Normandy. Actually, there were three of us. My twin brother, my elder brother, and myself. Very unusual to be in the same regiment. And in that time, in the 3 or 4 years, we never met together at all.
6: Well, it was a beautiful and moving service attended by families of veterans, serving personnel as well. And I'm very happy to say that we're joined now by Paul Terry, who gave that very moving speech earlier today. Paul, thank you so much for being here and for speaking to us.
20: It's an honour.
6: How was it speaking to this crowd today?
20: Well, it was a great honour to speak to the crowd, to see the faces of the French people in the Netherlands who 80 years ago, they won't remember, but their mums and dads, what they went through, very, very hard times. And today, here I'm sitting by the Pegasus, the famous, as you said, the famous Pegasus Bridge, where so many were lost. And today a tribute has been made, and I'm now looking at the wonderful wreaths that have been laid to the people that deserve the praise. We took part, but these are the people here today that we've come to honour and to never forget.
6: And Paul, tomorrow we will remember those like you who landed on the Normandy beaches on the 6th of June. You landed on Sword Beach. Tell us what it was like that day.
20: Well, being 18 years of age, I'm not afraid to mention it, but I was terrified. I mean, I didn't know what to expect, I didn't know what was happening, but there was plenty of action going on, frightening. And I prayed to God, I do pray to God that the young people of today will not go through what we've been through. I'm sorry, I can't hold that back, but yeah, there were three of us, as I said. My twin brother, who's no longer with me in spirit, but he's here with me by my side. And my elder brother, we all came to this country to do what we had to do. And as I say, I'm honoured to come back and see the people who are now free, and free throughout this world. Thank you.
6: And as we remember the actions that you and your family and so many of your compatriots took on D-Day and the liberation of Normandy, you close your very moving speech by talking about a bit of doom and gloom that still hangs over Europe now, that your wish is that this won't happen again.
20: Yeah, it's frightening. I pray to God that it will never happen again, because you can't express it, what it's really like, war, and what they're fighting for, I do not know. We're all God's children, irrespective of the colour, the tongue we use. We're all God's children, and why do we have to kill one another? To me, I just cannot fathom it out. But I pray that they do not, because it will be a different kind of slaughter altogether.
6: Paul, thank you so much for service. Thank you for speaking to us today. Thank you. I just want to quickly speak to Chris Langford, Iraq and Afghanistan veteran. Chris, you've been working with the taxi charity for military veterans. You've been supporting Paul here. How important is this service and being here today?
21: It's really important, and it's really moving to see still that there are so many people coming to all these different commemorations 82 years on. And for this gentleman here who was here 82 years ago, and to be with him, absolute privilege.
6: And Chris, it points to the legacy and how men like Paul are heroes to serving personnel 3 or 4 generations along. The stories of the bravery of men like Paul are remembered by soldiers like yourself and those still serving to inspire future actions and future operations as well?
21: Absolutely. I mean, that's very kind, but I mean, for me, it's the golden generation, and they need looking after, and it couldn't be done without the taxi charity, and the taxi charity can't run without donations. And it's just, yeah, so the longer, more we can keep coming back and keep bringing about, you'll be back here next year, won't you, Paul?
20: We hope so. Trouble is, I have a wife I am a carer. She's 88 years of age, and she's more or less homebound now. And I worry about her so very much. And darling, if you're watching this, I love you with all my heart. I'll be home Monday. Hey.
6: Oh, Paul, thank you so much for speaking to us. Thank you, Chris. And thank you also to all from the Tax Charity for Military Veterans who have supported brave men like Paul, their families, their generations who have followed them, and of course the families who sacrificed so much on their behalf. It's been a great honour to attend this memorial service today, and we will continue our coverage of the commemoration and remembrance of the 6th of June 1944 for brave men like Paul Terry and those who have followed in their footsteps, inspired by the actions that they took on that day.
2: Wow, how incredibly moving.
1: That was amazing.
2: The golden generation.
1: They are the best of us. Up next, Good Afternoon Britain with Mark and Nana.
0: That was so moving, it really was.
4: Oh, bless his heart.
0: And of course, you know, for our current servicemen, some good news it seems, with the government saying that the Defence Investment Plan will be published shortly.
4: Although they're planning to cut the budget, as we hear.
0: Yeah.
4: That's on the way.
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9: Hello, good morning, and welcome to the latest update from the Met Office for GB News. Some bright spells today, but further showers are expected, especially in the west, and it will feel cool. Temperatures a degree or two below average for the time of year. Nevertheless, there will be some sunshine around during the morning and into the early afternoon, especially for central and eastern parts of England, the north of Scotland, but a lot of cloud in general and frequent showers, especially towards the west. However, these downpours won't be as lively, not as heavy as the last few days, and they'll ease a little into the afternoon. Temperatures reaching 16 to 19 Celsius at best. It's feeling on the cool side for the time of year. Now, later in the day, we've got this weather system approaching, this band of rain. Ahead of that, further showers to come for Northern Ireland and much of Scotland. In between, some clear spells during the evening, but actually a lot of cloud still remains. Better chance of some late in the day sunshine for the north and indeed the east of England. A pleasant enough end to the afternoon here. Showers, well, one or two continuing across Wales and the Midlands, but easing as this next band of rain approaches, and that will bring a wet end to the day for the southwest of England into Wales. Winds increasing as that rain moves through, the risk of coastal gales overnight and into Saturday morning for southwestern shores, and the rain turning heavier as well by dawn. For much of Scotland and northern England, it's a dry night with cloud increasing, but by the time we start off Saturday, these spells of rain are moving and spiralling around low pressure, which will be centred off the coast of Wales. So a wet and, for many, windy start to Saturday. The wettest weather moves its way northeastwards, followed by some heavy showers. A little bit drier towards the end of the day for western and southwestern places. The wind's easing a touch, but staying on the cool side.
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23: I've been in Westminster for a long time, but I know that though power may be here, its effect on people's lives is across the whole of the country. We may be where rules are made, but it's where they're implemented that matters. 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
5: 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Entrance must be 18 or over. Lines close at 4pm on the 26th of June. 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
2: Good afternoon, Britain. It is 12 o'clock on Friday, actually, the 5th of June. I'm Nana Aquia.
0: And I'm Mark White. Andrew Mountbatten-Windsor is back in the spotlight as it's revealed he sublet properties on his Windsor estate, charging staff rent despite paying practically nothing himself. Plus, he's been pictured sporting a shiner.
2: Meanwhile, his daughters have been living rent-free with King Charles picking up the tab.
35: We shall fight in the hills. We shall never surrender.
2: Now, tomorrow marks 82 years since Allied forces stormed the beaches of the Nazi-occupied Normandy.
6: Just been catch up again with Paul Terry here, D-Day veteran. So many stories to share. We'll bring them all to you very shortly throughout the day.
0: Meanwhile, back at home, the Prime Minister has confirmed the long overdue defence investment plan will be published in the coming weeks.
36: My first duty, the duty above everything else, is to keep our country safe and to keep our people safe. That is the top, most important duty of any Prime Minister.
0: So will that investment plan give the armed forces the money and resources they've been crying out for?
1: I mean, they can't even admit we've got two-tier policing, but it's there in black and white. These are the instructions that the police officers are given.
4: Breaking news overnight from the White House. President Donald Trump has also told Britain to reject two-tier policing as they sent their condolences to the family of Henry Navack.
0: And the Home Office has admitted it has no idea how many failed asylum seekers have gone missing. So we'll be asking, should we be tagging migrants?
4: I mean, people might say, oh, that's really ridiculous. It's like an invasion of their human rights and everything. But specifically, and I would be specific here, it'd be those migrants. I mean, I would tag everyone who came under the skin. They're chips under the skin, actually, is what we're alluding to. But I'd make sure there's some way of tracking people who've come here, A, illegally, but in particular, if they've failed their asylum, which is what was happened when the MPs asked the Home Office whether they had any idea of how many numbers of people who have failed their asylum have gone missing. And they said, oh, we got most of them, but we don't know everybody.
0: Yeah, and the reason we're asking this question is because just a couple of days ago, of course, we had this debate over whether prisoners released from jail, you know, with certain restrictions, should have microchips as well. Yeah. And, of course, the human rights lobby think that absolutely not, that's too invasive and against their human rights. But they're just tiny little things, about the size of a grain of rice. We're not actually branding them with, you know, red hot iron.
4: No.
0: Not yet, anyway.
4: No, we won't be doing that, Mark. Not without a good reason. No, I'm joking. Don't be silly. What do you think, though? Do you think it's an invasion of their privacy? And I mean, if you've broken the law, you've broken the social contract. So I'd say that it's okay. But what do you think? GBnews.com/yoursay or scan that QR code on the screen.
0: Now it's time for your news with your very favourite, my favourite certainly, Sam Francis.
9: Mark Nanna, thank you very much and good afternoon to you. Just after 12 o'clock, Sir Keir Starmer says Britain's defence investment plan will mean another step up in military spending. The long-awaited blueprint will set out how the government plans to fund the capabilities identified in last year's strategic defence review. The Prime Minister says it will be published before the NATO summit in Turkey, which begins on the 7th of July.
36: My first duty, the duty above everything else, is to keep our country safe and to keep our people safe. That is the top, most important duty of any Prime Minister, and it's the one, as I say, that I hold very, very close every single day. And it is particularly important at the moment, because it is no exaggeration to say that we're living in more dangerous and volatile times than at any time in my life or in your life.
9: It comes after the Chief of Defence Staff warned Britain is facing its most dangerous period in decades. Sir Richard Knighton says Russia is testing UK defences through cyber attacks, sabotage and attempts to steal tech ready for longer and larger conflicts. Well, Sir Keir Starmer, as we just heard, says that the work is now being pulled together across government with defence investment plans due before NATO leaders meet in Turkey in the next few weeks. Well, a new government report has revealed that Andrew Mountbatten-Windsor received private income from subletting cottages on the Royal Lodge estate. The National Audit Office says three cottages were sublet, with the income going to the former prince. It comes after scrutiny over Andrew's lease of Royal Lodge, where he paid a peppercorn rent on the wider Windsor property for more than two decades. The report also says the King pays the rent for Princess Beatrice and Princess Eugenie's accommodation in royal palaces, despite both being non-working royals. Buckingham Palace, though, says the findings help clarify and contextualise royal property arrangements. Next, a man has been charged with attempted murder today after a university safety officer was shot with a crossbow in Surrey. 21-year-old Saudi national Almanthir Dakamar is accused of the incident at the University of Surrey's Manor Park student village yesterday morning. He has also been charged with possession of offensive weapon, two counts of possession of a bladed article, and possession of Class B drugs. Dakamar, who police say is a former student at the university, has been remanded in custody to appear at Guildford Magistrates Court. MPs are warning the asylum system is on the brink of collapse, with the Home Office accused of lacking a clear strategy. The Public Accounts Committee says the department has relied on short-term fixes, putting pressure on one part to another in the system. It says it is shocking and unacceptable that ministers do not know where all failed asylum seekers are. The Home Office says asylum claims are down, though. Hotel use is also falling and immigration enforcement is at record levels. Three more people have been charged with violent disorder after protests in Southampton over the murder of Henry Novak. Connor Bishop, Rhys Robinson and Noah Etherington are due to appear at Southampton Magistrates Court today. The protests follow the sentencing of Vikram Digwa, who was jailed for life with a minimum term of 21 years for Henry's murder. Anger grew after police body cam footage showed Henry being handcuffed in his final moments after Digwa falsely claimed he had been a victim of a racist attack. Daniel Frost has also pleaded guilty to a violent disorder charge and possessing an offensive weapon. Matt Styler has pleaded not guilty to assaulting a police officer. Volodymyr Zelensky has called for a face-to-face meeting with Vladimir Putin in a renewed attempt to end the war in Ukraine. In an open letter to the Russian president, Zelensky said that it would be wrong to simply wait for the United States to refocus on Europe while Washington is occupied with Iran. He proposed direct talks in a neutral country such as Switzerland or Turkey and called for a full ceasefire while negotiations take place. Well, those are the latest headlines this hour. More news in half an hour. Next, a look at the markets.
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9: 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The pound will buy $1.3455 and €1.1562. The price of gold, £3,318 per ounce. And the FTSE 100 is currently trading at 10,380 points.
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4: Good afternoon, Britain, 8 minutes after midday. Now let's get straight to our top story. Andrew Mountbatten Windsor made money from his Windsor estate whilst paying peppercorn rent for Royal Lodge.
0: Well, a National Audit Office report found the former Duke sublet three cottages on the grounds with the income paid directly to him.
4: The watchdog also revealed that the King has been covering rent for Princess Beatrice and Eugenie despite neither being a working royal.
0: Well, we're joined now by the royal commentator, Jenny Bond. Jenny, good afternoon to you.
3: Hello.
0: I couldn't imagine many other senior royals, of course he isn't a senior royal anymore, but he was at the time, doing this, charging subletting property.
3: Well, I think you're wrong on that, because actually the Duke and Duchess of Edinburgh, Sophie and Edward, they sublet part of their property, Bagshot Park, up until about 6 years ago. And they didn't do anything wrong. And it has to be said, Andrew didn't do anything wrong. These were the terms of the lease with the Crown Estate. And Andrew took advantage of that. And he let out three properties. We understand that they were let actually to members of staff or retired staff members, and that the rent that was charged simply covered the maintenance and the running costs. Now, that's what the guidance is. But what we don't have from the palace are any figures, and the National Audit Office didn't get any figures either. So we don't know how much rent was charged. We don't know how much was spent on maintenance and running costs. And we don't know if there was some surplus which went into Andrew's pocket? And those questions, I think, do need to be answered. The palace say that this report, they hope, adds clarity and context. But actually, I don't think it does. I think it reveals an unholy mess about what is paid for these Crown Estate properties that members of the royal family occupy.
4: Well, do you know, I think it kind of makes King Charles look quite sweet, though, because he's paying for Beatrice and Eugenie, which is really lovely of him, as he doesn't have to do that. But we did see an interesting picture of Andrew sporting a huge bruise on his face. Do we have any idea how he got that?
3: Yeah, sorry about the phone. No one's going to answer it, it seems. No, we don't have any information about what has happened there to Andrew. Clearly, something has. But the advice we're getting is that it wasn't anything we should worry about, and it wasn't an accident. But we simply don't know. But something very unpleasant has happened to him, certainly. It's extraordinary.
0: Mm. Well, he's been told, of course, not to ride in public around the estate as much as possible. I guess he could have been on horseback and took a tumble.
3: Yeah, absolutely possible. And once again, you know, if we're going to be talking about clarity and openness, let's just hear the explanation. You know, it would be very helpful. Otherwise, the speculation is going to go on. You know what happens when there's an absence of information. That void is filled with massive speculation. So just tell us what happened.
4: Yeah, or maybe someone punched him in the face because the rent was too high.
3: You said that.
4: Well, he's not going to tell us that. But no, let's get back to the king, because it was quite nice of him to pay those rents, though, and look after Beatrice and Eugenie.
3: Well, yes, it is. It's a compassionate move, and it was one that was started by his mother, the Queen, and she decided she wanted to pay their rents. They both have apartments, one in Kensington Palace and one at St James's Palace, which they've used for a number of years. But it's the optics again, isn't it? Look, these are two women, perfectly grown up, perfectly capable. They have their own careers. They're both married to men who are very successful. They both have luxurious homes elsewhere, one in the Cotswolds, one in Portugal. If they want a foothold in London, then pay for it, you know, just grow up. And I think that this arrangement may well come to an end. I think we may in the coming months hear that the princesses have decided to voluntarily give up those properties, because it just doesn't look good, does it?
4: Yeah, I mean, it makes the king look sweet, but it's, again, it just says, well, these people are married to very rich people. They should pay their own stake away, because they're not actually contributing much in terms of working royals. Jenny Bond, thank you very much. She's a royal commentator. Thank you.
0: Thank you. Now, a Buckingham Palace spokesperson has said, "We are grateful to the National Audit Office for this report, which is in line with the royal household's commitment to transparency. We hope that the findings will help correct, clarify or contextualise a number of points regarding royal properties. As the report notes, arrangements for properties managed by the royal household vary based on a number of factors to ensure residents are filled appropriately, depending on their location, tenants and purpose."
4: Mm-hmm. Okay. And a spokesperson for the Crown Estate has said that the Crown Estate welcomes the National Audit Office's review, which confirms it leases with members of the royal family were agreed in line with independent professional advice and open market valuations. We look forward to discussing the report further with the Public Accounts Committee in due course.
0: Now, I hope that's all very clear to you.
4: Yeah, my son.
0: Now, friends of GB News can vote on today's poll. Mm. Today, we're asking, should royals be allowed to rent out their residences? So far, 16% say yes and 84% say no.
4: I prefer my question, should migrants who failed asylum be microchipped under the skin? But listen, if you want to vote, simply go to gbnews.com/youdecide or scan the QR code on the side of your screen, because your vote is very important to us.
0: Well, another significant development today. So Keir Starmer has announced that the government will publish the country's long-awaited defence investment plan ahead of the NATO summit in July.
4: Yes, how good of him. About time, actually. Speaking in Wiltshire, the Prime Minister said that we're living in more dangerous and volatile times.
36: "My first duty, the duty above everything else, is to keep our country safe and to keep our people safe. That is the top, most important duty of any Prime Minister and it's the one, as I say, that I hold very, very close every single day. And it is particularly important at the moment, because it is no exaggeration to say that we're living in more dangerous and volatile times than at any time in my life or in your life.
4: Right, so the announcement comes after months of anticipation over the publication of the document.
0: Well, joining us now is the defence and security analyst, Simon Diggins. Good afternoon to you, Simon. We have been told it's coming in the next few weeks, 4 months and months and months. I'm sure we will finally get it ahead of NATO, but is it going to deliver the billions that the defence need, basically, to fill that black hole?
5: Good afternoon to you both. I think, and I suspect the answer is no. While we don't know the actual figures that are being talked about, figures between 15 and 18 billion pounds are being bandied around. Bear in mind that the chiefs, in their own independent audit, have identified there is a 28 billion pound funding gap between now and 2030. And that's just going to kind of stand still. So the actual money you might need then to actually rebuild and reorganise our defences, such as to meet the threat which the Prime Minister has outlined, is simply not there. We have the money in the government. We're spending over 100 billion a year on debt repayment. We're heading towards 400 billion a year being spent on welfare. So this is a choice. Yeah, are we going to choose to prioritise repay the debt or welfare or defence? At the moment, the words are all warm. We're going to rebuild defence, but the actuality, the money is not.
0: Well, interesting, you were talking about the threats there. The chief of the defence staff, Sir Rich Knighton, was been speaking today, saying that the threats are the most significant he's dealt with in a 35-year career. Let's just take a quick listen to that.
10: I'm very clear that this is the most dangerous time I have known in my working life. And the risks and threats to this country are greater than I have known since the Cold War. And it is important that society and all of us recognise and understand that, and that that may mean that we need to make different choices and different priorities.
4: Well, look, I mean, it just seems a bit ridiculous because Rachel Reeves and Keir Starmer, they met on Tuesday to discuss defence spending, and it's currently, I think, 18 billion, and it sounds like they're bringing it down to 15. And that, to me, sounds ridiculous given the times that we're in, and given what Keir Starmer said, that we're living in volatile times and all this thing. Why on earth would they be doing that?
5: I think because they can't make their mind up the hard choices. If none of you recall last year when they attempted to make a relatively modest cut in the welfare budget, and that was voted out by Labour MPs. Mm. So I see this as a choice. They're choosing to prioritise one thing over another. Yeah, and it's not for me to say that welfare is not important. Of course it's important. But the balance needs to be there. At the moment, the balance is in the wrong place. What Richard Knighton says is completely correct. I mean, his career basically started as the Cold War ended. And that, we are now in the most dangerous situation we've been since the end of the Cold War, and the threats multiply, and the threats every day, whether it be cyber attacks, whether it be Russian submarines parked over our undersea cables, whether it be buzzing of our aircraft by the Russians, continually push. MI5 director recently, 2 years ago, suggested that the Russian intelligence services were basically feral across Europe. That's the reality we are facing, but we're not matching it in terms of our defence and security profile.
0: And I think one of the problems, isn't it, Simon, is that, they've tried to second guess where the threats are and just channel money really into those areas rather than giving us a well-rounded defence, because, they said after the last defence review before the one that was just published, that the threat was all high tech and that would be where the future investment would lie. But then we've seen in Ukraine how attritional warfare, artillery and tanks, they're still absolutely required in this very significant battle that we're seeing playing out on Europe's doorstep.
5: No, that's absolutely right. And then, you know, it is always a challenge when you're trying to invest for defence. I mean, you know, what do you go for? You know, do you go for more improved stuff that you perhaps think about 5 years ago versus some of the new threats that exist? And there are new threats that exist. We've seen it with drone warfare, but you could also look at things like electronic warfare, cyber, information operations. All that spectrum is also really, really important to the to what's going on. And the answer is you actually need all of them all at the same time. And that's very hard to get right. What you can't have is do nothing. And that's essentially where we've got to. At the moment, we've got defence manufacturers desperate to produce, but they're crying out for clarity from the government as to when the money's going to come available and what sort of scale it's going to come through. Because they will produce the goods for us, but they need the money, and they need to know the money's going to come through and it's going to be guaranteed. And that is currently missing. And we, as I quite rightly pointed out, we've been waiting over a year already for this defence investment plan, and we hope at the moment it might appear just in time for the Turkish, the NATO summit in early July. That's not good enough.
4: Simon Diggins, thank you very much. He's a defence and security analyst. Thank you.
0: OK, it's time now for the Great British Giveaway. 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
12: 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P.O. Box 8690, Derby DE1 9TT. UK only. Entrance must be 18 or over. Lines close at 4 p.m. on the 26th of June. This is a network giveaway. Entries will be pooled. Please check the closing time if listening or watching on demand. Good luck.
0: Well, this is Good Afternoon Britain on GB News. Lots more coming up on today's show.
4: Yes, the Home Office has admitted that it has no idea how many failed asylum seekers have gone missing.
0: We'll be asking, should we be tagging migrants? But after the break...
6: But what was it that won the Allies the war? Was it their daring spirit? Was it their fighting grit? Or was it just their sheer industrial strength? The ability to produce so many tanks, rifles and jeeps? After the break, I'll tell you the story about the one I'm in right now. See you in a moment.
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19: 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Declan Rice, Gabriel and David Raya will compete for the prestigious award alongside Manchester City pair Erling Haaland and Rayan Cherki, plus Manchester United captain Bruno Fernandes. Rice proved instrumental throughout Arsenal's campaign, appearing in 36 league matches while contributing 11 goals, while Fernandes shattered the assist record, registering 21 assists as United finished third. That's the latest sport. 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
10: Good afternoon, Britain. 26 minutes after midday, and commemorations are taking place in Normandy to mark the anniversary of the D-Day landings on the 6th of June 1944.
11: Well, the Royal British Legion and Commonwealth War Graves Commission are among those honouring the servicemen who took part.
10: Well, GB News' national reporter Charlie Peters is in Normandy for us. Charlie.
12: Well, yes, we're just currently in this Jeep, which is being driven by the wonderful Richard Iles, who has restored this vehicle. 1942 is when it was used, deployed into Europe, and it's part of the extraordinary powers that the Allies had, not just in their capability, their bravery, and their defiance against history, but really, actually, their industrial strength. And Richard, you come here every year, you're a big supporter of the taxi charity for military veterans. Tell me about your connection to this battlefield and this story.
13: So basically, I light my house up every year with Christmas lights, raising money for the taxi charity. I come over here every year and I see the work they do with the veterans, and I just think it's absolutely fabulous. And you know, the time they give up, the carers, the taxi drivers, I just think it's absolutely amazing. So,
12: and Richard, you're from Bristol, obviously D-Day, Normandy landings, the liberation of Europe, the entire country came in to be part of it. How important is it for you to be here, thinking about your hometown, the people from Bristol who came and fought in Normandy?
13: Oh, it's massively important, and to be with veterans that obviously fought over here is, you know, is something you know I'll never do again. It's amazing.
12: And just thinking back to the service that we just attended, national anthems of the United Kingdom, the United States and France, the sense of cohesion from all of those attending there, and the message being passed down to younger generations as well.
13: Yeah, to see this, you know, they're like school children there, and I think that's one of the things, the things we need to do is obviously teach the younger children about everything and get them involved. You know, I've taken a young child out in here last night, and it was brilliant. You know, she loved it, and you know, I think just to sort of pass these memories down to the younger generation is what we need to do now. So,
12: and just thinking about the nature of the British contingent here, you see. The Americans are here, of course, in their numbers, sponsored by an international airline.
13: Yes,
12: there's a huge attendance. And the British gathering, it's very sweet. It's very patriotic. It's very British.
13: It is.
12: Driven across the channel in taxis, which is just, it's such a moving thing to see every year.
13: It is. And I think the Americans get a lot more funding than what we do in the UK. And that's one of the reasons why I do what I do with the raising the money at Christmas. And, you know, I think we need to do our bit to obviously ensure we can still do things like we're doing today. So,
12: and of course, what we're here for today, it's the Pegasus Memorial Bridge, this area, the first action on D-Day in the very early hours, the first minutes of the 6th, launched on the 5th of June.
13: Yeah.
12: Obviously, there's so much focus on the storming of those beaches, but actually the actions taken here, critical for ensuring that the men at the beachhead can meet up with those at the bridgehead and continue the strike into the rest of Europe.
13: That's right, yeah. Pegasus was, you know, if the guys didn't succeed here, then the landings on the beaches wouldn't have been, you know, how they were. So this was a critical part of you know, D-Day, basically. So, yeah.
12: And during that ceremony, we heard from 102-year-old Paul Terry. Just extraordinary to hear his account of D-Day, his twin brother fighting as well, his older brother, all of the family fighting in the Second World War. It's extraordinary, isn't it, seeing the sons and daughters of those veterans being present for this experience?
13: It is. And obviously a lot of veterans have passed away now, but you still see family members here representing them. And Paul Terry is such a nice chap, and he wears his brother's medals on his chest, and he's got so much passion, and to see him, you know, it's amazing. It is amazing.
12: Richard, thank you very much for that. Okay, folks, we're going to be with you very shortly, but first, Richard and I'm going to drive off, see what else we can catch up with. See you the rest of the day.
13: Cheers.
12: Bye-bye. Yeah, great stuff.
10: I can't believe, is that like an old Jeep? It looks
11: Yes.
10: Well, it's done a really good job there. It's stood the test of time, hasn't it?
11: Absolutely, yeah. Good stuff, Charlie. Now, the Trump administration has called for an end to what it describes as two-tier policing in the UK, while offering condolences to the family of murdered teenager Henry Novak.
10: I think they also offered condolences to the British people. In a social media post, the government of state described two-tier policing as a symptom of civilizational decline that must be rejected across the West.
11: Well, joining us now is our reporter Isabel Fekulak, who has been down in Southampton doing some sterling work for us all week on this tragic case. Isabel, what's the latest from Southampton?
4: Well, good afternoon, Nana and Mark. Well, this morning, three more people were charged with violent disorder following those protests that erupted here in Southampton earlier this week. That was after 1,000 people took to the streets and protested, turning violent towards the end, towards police. They were protesting against the police's involvement in the Henry Novak murder case after that body cam footage, quite shocking footage, was released showing Henry being handcuffed and arrested in the moments before he died. Today, people still laying down flowers behind me, and as you said there, the White House offering condolences to the Novak family and to the British people, also saying that there must be an end to two-tier policing. The exact statement saying that ideological conditioning and two-tiered policing are glaring symptoms of civilizational decline. Now,

0: Their opinions as to the disgraceful actions that, you know, that occurred in Southampton in December.
1: So some mixed opinions there, and I did speak to a few residents who said that they were a bit scared of what happened on Tuesday night possibly happening again here in Southampton. Today though, as I said, people have still been laying flowers down at Portswood Police Station, just around the corner from where Henry Novak was killed, and a candle remains lit in front of the station as Southampton continues to grieve the loss of Henry Novak.
2: Isabel, thank you very much for that. That's our GB News reporter, Isabel Fekulak. Very, very sad. Yeah, so sad, just, isn't it?
3: I mean, it's I think, a measure of the significance of the story, how it really has moved people, the fact that it's still right up there in terms of the headlines and what people are clicking on. They're still very interested in what this young man went through and the fallout from it. You know, where do we go from here in terms of ensuring that police do police without fear or favour.
2: Yeah, and do you think the intervention of Donald Trump, or, you know, people talking about it in the States, we saw what happened with George Floyd, we took that on. I mean, there are no parallels in that, apart from the last words, by the way, but what I'm saying is it was a global movement suddenly as a result. And do you think
3: I think, you know, they're entitled to their opinion. You've got Elon Musk, for instance, you know, before he was posting on social media about this issue, was posting about the rape gang issue, which was not being taken as seriously as it should. There was no inquiry, public inquiry announced. And you can argue that the intervention of a powerful figure like him did help, you know, put momentum behind that particular story. So they're entitled to their opinion. There are plenty of political figures on this side of the Atlantic that comment all too readily on what's happening in the White House administration. So the same should be true of the other side.
2: All right. Well, listen, lots more coming up on today's show. The Home Office has admitted that it has no idea how many failed asylum seekers have gone missing.
3: What a shocker. So we'll be asking, should we be electronically tagging migrants?
2: Under the skin.
3: Under the skin, yeah.
2: Yes, sorry, with the microchips.
3: It's only a tiny little thing.
2: It's a microchip, it's the size of a bit of rice. All that and lots more to come. You're with GB News, Britain's news channel.
4: Hello again. Yes, it's time for your latest weather update from the Met Office here on GB News. A much drier, much brighter day today. Not particularly warm, feeling fairly fresh out there, but most places seeing some sunny spells. Don't get used to that, though, because this is a nasty-looking area of low pressure. Going to bring a spell of wet and windy weather tomorrow. But before that arrives, as I said, many places dry and bright out there today. Not completely dry, still the odd scattered shower over Wales, southwest England. A few more showers coming and going through Northern Ireland and Scotland. Just not the intensity or the frequency of the showers that we saw yesterday. Many parts of the Midlands, eastern England will stay dry. A bit of sunshine could see those temperatures squeaking up to 18 or 19, but mostly still on the cool side for this time of year. But, you know, feeling pleasant enough in the sunshine and out of the breeze. Speaking of the breeze, it will be picking up as we go through the day in the far southwest. That's going to be a big feature of the weather tonight and tomorrow. But for many across eastern England, a fine end to the working week. Quite a few showers through the evening across Northern Ireland. So some downpours here and a fair few showers coming and going across Scotland. But they will tend to move through, at least on the breeze here. Now, as we go into the nighttime period, that low pressure I showed you earlier down to the southwest, going to bring rain into southwest England and South Wales through the evening time, eventually spreading across Northern Ireland, most of Wales and into the Midlands by the time we get into Saturday morning. The wind's also really starting to pick up, unusually windy for June in the southwestern quarter of the UK by Saturday morning. The wet and windy weather will keep the temperatures up quite a mild night, maybe down to single figures with some clearer skies across Scotland. And northeast Scotland, we'll see some of the dry weather on Saturday, but elsewhere expect a zone of wet weather to zoom in. That blustery weather continuing for Wales and across much of the southwest of England. Very windy for June. Might brighten up here later on with some sunny spells, but there'll be more showers around as well. And again, feeling on the cool side.
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0: Good afternoon. This is the latest AI travel news from gbnews.com. The A14-7 is closed between Bunloyne and Invergarry due to a collision. On the M25 anti-clockwise in Essex, drivers face 40-minute delays between junctions 28 and 27. The M62 westbound exit at junction 20 in Rochdale has one lane closed due to load spillage. The M6 southbound entry at junction 3 in Warwickshire has one lane blocked by a broken down vehicle. And on the trains, London Overground is disrupted between Watford Junction and London Euston with Merseyrail buses replacing trains between Hooton and Chester. For more travel news, go to gbnews.com.
1: Good afternoon, Britain. 39 minutes after midday. And the Home Office have admitted that it does not know exactly how many failed asylum seekers are still in the UK.
2: The Public Accounts Committee says the asylum system lacks a clear strategy, with people either left in limbo or lost entirely.
1: So should illegal migrants be electronically tagged to stop them going missing? Now, I suggested microchipping under the skin, which is a new sort of technology that was presented as an idea for prisoners.
2: Yeah, well, we're joined now by the founding member of the Sanctuary Foundation, Dr. Krish Kandaya, and the director of Destination Dover, an independent journalist, Jack Hadfield. Good morning, good evening, afternoon to you both.
1: Yeah, well, listen, let's start with Krish Kandaya, because I'd like to hear what his take is on this. And if we sort of look at, you know, people absconding, they've been told they have to leave this country, should they be tagged electronically under the skin or whatever? What do you think?
3: Hi, Nana. Always a pleasure to see you. Greetings from Helsinki. I think it shows that we do have a problem in our asylum system. It isn't functioning right. It's underfunded and it seems a little bit chaotic. I think it's completely reasonable that we should know who is in the country and, you know, who is legally, who has the legal right to be here and who doesn't. And that's fair enough. But sadly, there are lots of different government departments that don't have that information about other groups of people. I used to chair a government board on adoption, kinship care, and fostering. And you know what? We don't know where the foster children are and how many there are at any moment. We haven't got that up-to-the-minute information. We have systems that are really not functioning as well as they should. So I think this is about a chaotic system that needs proper looking into, proper regulation, and proper funding. But the idea that we would put a microchip into people, I have a huge problem with that. That's pretty dehumanizing. Many people don't even want to put a microchip in their cat or dog. They think it's a little bit undermining. And we don't currently chip anybody. So why would we do it for this group of people? It's treating them with less dignity than we should show to everybody.
1: All right, what about a tag then? Are you upset with that as well?
3: Well, we do tag criminals, that's true, you know, ankle bracelets. And apparently, I think there was an attempt to try that in 2022. It didn't work. People that were absconding from asylum bail didn't turn up, even though they were tagged. So I don't think it's going to function, but I think it is a very different thing to be able to put a chip into somebody.
2: Well, Jack Hadfield, obviously, there are certain migrants in particular. We saw it with those from Albania, and we still do, where many of those migrants actually don't want to enter the asylum system. They want to go off and work in a building site or a cannabis farm, you know, work in the criminal sector. So they do disappear, and they disappear fairly quickly. Electronic tagging, a microchip under the skin, do you think that's a step too far?
4: No, I don't think it is. I think we clearly do have a massively failed asylum system in this country, you know, and you can see the consequences of this just over the last year with all of the protests outside the asylum hotels that I covered. And this was in relation to, because these asylum seekers in many cases had committed horrific crimes, and they were just let, and they were able to wander free around in the communities. So I think at the very least, we have to know where these people are, who they are. Otherwise, they do just disappear into the system. As you said, I know for a fact that at Napier Barracks, which was one of the first forwarding posts back when I did my documentary Destination Dover in 2020, where they would just walk out and they would go completely into the underground economy. You know, these people, if they've crossed the channel illegally, they are illegal migrants, they are already criminals. As mentioned, we electronically tag criminals already. If we were to upgrade that to a microchip system, I think we should treat them no different to anybody else who's committed a crime in that way.
1: Chris, what's wrong with that, though? Because you admit that there's a problem. We have a lot of people who specifically, as Mark says, use the system to just come to this country and then just disappear, having failed their asylum, which they probably knew they would fail. What about the rights of the people in this country to be able to walk around the streets safely and freely when there are people around who shouldn't be here, and some of them are quite dangerous?
3: Well, look, I want to agree with Jack that we should treat asylum seekers just like we would everybody else. And I don't think we should have a special rule that asylum seekers alone should be the ones given an electronic subcutaneous chip. That is a huge problem. That is an invasion of someone's bodily rights and an invasion of their privacy. I think if
1: what
3: someone
1: about
3: has
1: the invasion
3: had their
1: of
3: asylum
1: this country?
3: Claim...
1: Not bothered about that? What about the invasion of this country, eh? You're not bothered about that?
3: An invasion is an overstatement. These people are fleeing war and terror.
1: No,
3: and
1: they're not.
3: We have an international human right to offer them
1: asylum.
3: No,
1: they've had their asylum failed, so obviously they're not fleeing war and terror, and they've been told they're going to be either microchipped under the skin, if that's the next version of tagging. You're not bothered about the invasion of our country by people who shouldn't be here and have been told to go.
3: So if you're talking about failed asylum seekers, that's the minority of people that come as asylum seekers. Most people in the asylum system are actually found to have a valid claim.
1: But what about the failed ones? I'm specifically talking about failed asylum seekers.
3: For us to find a way to help them to go back to their country. Totally.
1: And put a tag under the skin or something, because they've invaded this country. As you said, you're worried about the invasion of their privacy. So what about the invasion of our country?
3: Well, I don't think it's helpful to frame it as an invasion, but I do think we need to find a safe and humane way to send people back. We did that with Albania, actually. The number of returns to Albania has increased. We've got a returns deal. We didn't need to use tagging to make that possible.
1: Yeah, but forget about
3: Albania.
1: We just
3: need to have a proper relationship.
1: We're talking about the people who failed the asylum and they've gone missing. So how do we track them then? If you're not prepared to put a chip on them in some way, then what?
3: Well, we now have more ways in which you have to demonstrate that you have a right to be in the country when you're applying for a job, for example. You have to show some identity. So that there are already systems in place where you can encounter people. I think we can do the same here. That we have lots of places where, you know, if you're trying to get a job, you're trying to leave the country, to go on holiday. There are lots of interfaces that we have with public systems that we could be more effective with. And I think overall, we have a chaotic system that needs better investment and better structure. So I think there's lots we can agree on that doesn't mean we have to dehumanize people by treating them like a pet.
2: Okay, we've got to wrap up here, but just a one-word answer from you both. A way forward, if it's too invasive to microchip people who are breaking the law, breaking into our country, why not just keep them in custody until an asylum decision is reached and not let them out into society until they are deemed to be a refugee and have a successful application? Chris?
3: Well, that would be better than subcutaneously tagging.
2: Jack?
4: Yeah, I would be in favour of that 100%.
2: There you go.
1: All right. Thank you very much, both. That's Jack Hadfield and Chris Candia. Thank you.
2: I think Chris wanted to put a more fulsome answer there, but we're running out of time.
1: He always does. He talks a lot. He's very sweet.
2: Right, this is Good Afternoon Britain on GB News. Lots more coming up on the show.
1: GB News' political correspondent Olivia Utley has just left a briefing with the Prime Minister's spokesperson. Stay tuned to find out what he had to say.
2: But if you're in search of some sun throughout Europe, take a look at the destination, see how they're doing weather-wise.
5: Ready to soak up that holiday sunshine?
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7: 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There is plenty to be found across the Mediterranean at the moment. Still one or two showers for the Canaries and for Madeira. Keen breeze here, but widespread sunny skies across Spain into Portugal. Italy, a couple of showers inland over higher ground, likewise for Greece. Otherwise, any islands and coastal parts staying sunny for the next few days.
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2: Well, welcome back to Good Afternoon Britain. Time now to go live to Westminster, where our political correspondent Olivia Utley has just left a briefing with the Prime Minister's spokesman. Well, what excitement do you have?
19: Well, for the fifth time this week, I think, Prime Minister's lobby briefing has centred around the murder of Henry Novak, and specifically around those claims that Nigel Farage made a few days ago about two-tier policing in the United Kingdom. Yet again, the Prime Minister's spokesman doubled down on their answer that no, the Prime Minister does not believe that two-tier policing takes place in Britain. What she said was that mistakes can be made, and that can happen in any public service, but he doesn't recognise the two-tier policing claim. Now, obviously, that puts the Prime Minister at odds with Donald Trump and the US government. The US State Department issued a very controversial statement on X on Thursday night, talking about two-tier policing in the United Kingdom. Well, Keir Starmer's spokesman continue to say that the US relationship with the UK is excellent, very, very good. Whether our viewers will believe that, I mean, I'll leave it for you to decide. Do you think that relationship between the US and the UK is as strong as ever? Is it as special as it has always been? Or is there now just too much disagreement between the leaders of those two countries? There were also questions about the exemptions which are currently in place in the law for Sikhs to carry around the knives, which are so important to their religions. Now, Shabana Mahmood has said that it is an issue worthy of serious consideration. And the Prime Minister's spokesman reiterated today that that is the government position. So it is something that the government is actively looking at. There's also a little bit about ECHR reform. The Prime Minister, perhaps as expected, said that this government is committed to remaining in the ECHR, but is looking at reform along with lots of other countries, but going it alone isn't possible. So essentially, there is reform being considered, but it will have to be reform with lots of other countries, and it's going to take a long time. So don't expect anything very soon.
1: All right, Olivia Utley, thank you very much. This is Good Afternoon Britain on GB News. Lots more coming up on today's show.
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1: Hello again. Yes, it's time for your latest weather update from the Met Office here on GB News. A much drier, much brighter day today. Not particularly warm, feeling fairly fresh out there, but most places seeing some sunny spells. Don't get used to that, though, because this is a nasty-looking area of low pressure. Going to bring a spell of wet and windy weather tomorrow. But before that arrives, as I said, many places dry and bright out there today. Not completely dry, still the odd scattered shower over Wales, southwest England. A few more showers coming and going through Northern Ireland and Scotland. Just not the intensity or the frequency of the showers that we saw yesterday. Many parts of the Midlands, eastern England will stay dry. A bit of sunshine could see those temperatures squeaking up to 18 or 19, but mostly still on the cool side for this time of year. But, you know, feeling pleasant enough in the sunshine and out of the breeze. Speaking of the breeze, it will be picking up as we go through the day in the far southwest. That's going to be a big feature of the weather tonight and tomorrow. But for many across eastern England, a fine end to the working week. Quite a few showers through the evening across Northern Ireland. So some downpours here and a fair few showers coming and going across Scotland. But they will tend to move through, at least on the breeze here. Now, as we go into the nighttime period, that low pressure I showed you earlier down to the southwest, going to bring rain into southwest England and South Wales through the evening time, eventually spreading across Northern Ireland, most of Wales and into the Midlands by the time we get into Saturday morning. The wind's also really starting to pick up, unusually windy for June in the southwestern quarter of the UK by Saturday morning. The wet and windy weather will keep the temperatures up quite a mild night, maybe down to single figures with some clearer skies across Scotland. And northeast Scotland, we'll see some of the driest weather on Saturday, but elsewhere expect a zone of wet weather to zoom in. That blustery weather continuing for Wales and across much of the southwest of England. Very windy for June. Might brighten up here later on with some sunny spells, but there'll be more showers around as well. And again, feeling on the cool side.
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4: 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Entrance must be 18 or over. Lines close at 4 p.m. on the 26th of June. This is a network giveaway. Entries will be pooled. 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
8: Good afternoon, Britain. It's 1 o'clock on Friday, the 5th of June. I'm Mark White.
9: And I'm Nana Aquare. Andrew Mountbatten Windsor, he's back in the spotlight as it's revealed that he sublet properties on his Windsor estate, charging staff rent despite paying practically nothing himself. Plus, he's being pictured sporting a shiner.
8: Meanwhile, his daughters have been living rent-free with King Charles picking up the tab.
10: We shall fight in the hills. We shall never surrender.
9: Well, tomorrow marks the 82 years since Allied forces stormed the beaches of Nazi-occupied Normandy. We'll be going live to Charlie Peters, who is there for us.
8: Meanwhile, back at home, the Prime Minister has confirmed that the long-overdue defence investment plan will be published in the coming weeks.
11: My first duty, the duty above everything else, is to keep our country safe and to keep our people safe. That is the top, most important duty of any.
8: But with a £28 billion black hole, will that plan give the armed forces the money and resources they've been crying out for?
9: Well, it's Friday, and the school kids up and down the country will be tucking into traditional Friday fish and chips lunch.
8: Yum, yum.
9: And today is National Fish and Chip Day, so we'll be going live to a chippy, and we're expecting fish and chips here.
8: Yum, yum. Hampstead Heath's iconic bathing bonds will remain trans-inclusive after a public vote, meaning that trans men, blokes, will be allowed into the women's changing room.
9: I think it's trans women. Actually, yeah. They're blokes.
8: Well,
9: yeah.
8: Exactly.
9: Not men. Anyway, but they're not men. They're, oh, whatever. Well, I'm confused now. Right, is the landmark Supreme Court ruling being ignored? That is the question. I'm not affirming anything. I'm just saying that on the thing, it said the wrong thing.
8: It did, yes.
9: Well, because trans men are supposed to be women, and trans women are men, basically. So, no. But, yeah, do you think? I think that's shocking. I guess it was voted for the people around there who decided that it would be OK. They didn't mind. But I just think that it's breaking the law, isn't it? The Supreme Court ruling specifically stated that sex should be determined by biology. So, surely you can't just go, oh, well, that's the ruling, but we'll just ad hoc take this bit and that bit.
8: Yeah, I mean, it's perfectly clear now. It was always an issue of concern for women, quite understandably, and many people deeply uncomfortable at the thought that men could be in their private spaces like this. But now that it has been decided by the highest court in the land, yeah, that's all you need.
9: Exactly. So it sounds to me like they're breaking the law, even though they've made a sort of independent vote outside the law. You can't do that. If the law says that this is how it is, then you go, oh, well, we'll just have a vote in our little group and decide whether we're going to follow the law. That's the law. So sex is determined by biology. Most trans women, so men, haven't gone through the change and all that. So I just, and even if they had, they'd still be men. I just don't get what the problem is, why those who are male-bodied can't respect the fact that they're not women. And then they should just simply, for things like that, be in their own spaces. What's the problem?
8: Yeah, well, we'll be discussing and debating that later in the show.
9: Mm. Send us your thoughts, your comments at gbnews.com/yoursay or scan that QR code. But first, your latest news headlines.
12: Very good afternoon to you. The top story this lunchtime. A new report has revealed Andrew Mountbatten Windsor received private income from subletting cottages on the Royal Lodge estate. The National Audit Office says three cottages were sublet, with the income going to the former prince. It comes after scrutiny over Andrew's lease of Royal Lodge, where he paid a peppercorn rent on the wider Windsor property for more than two decades. The report also says the king pays the rent for Princess Beatrice and Princess Eugenie's accommodation in royal palaces, despite both being non-working royals. Buckingham Palace says the findings help clarify and contextualise royal property arrangements. Sir Keir Starmer has said Britain's defence investment plan will mean another step up in military spending. The long-awaited blueprint will set out how the government plans to fund the capabilities identified in last year's strategic defence review. The Prime Minister says it will be published before the NATO summit in Turkey next month.
11: My first duty, the duty above everything else, is to keep our country safe and to keep our people safe. That is the top, most important duty of any Prime Minister, and it's the one, as I say, that I hold very, very close every single day. And it is particularly important at the moment, because it is no exaggeration to say that we're living in more dangerous and volatile times than at any time in my life or in your life.
12: It comes after the Chief of the Defence Staff warned Britain is facing its most dangerous period in decades. Sir Richard Knighton says Russia is testing UK defences through cyber attacks, sabotage and attempts to smuggle technology. He insists the armed forces must be ready for longer and larger conflicts. A man has been charged with attempted murder today after a university safety officer was shot with a crossbow in Surrey. 21-year-old Saudi national Almantir Dakamar is accused over the incident at the University of Surrey's Manor Park student village in Guildford yesterday morning. He has also been charged with possession of an offensive weapon, two counts of possession of a bladed article and possession of Class B drugs. Dakamar, who police say is a former student at the university, has been remanded in custody and will appear at Guildford Magistrates Court. Also this hour, three more people have been charged with violent disorder after protests in Southampton over the murder of Henry Novak. Connor Bishop, Rhys Robinson and Noah Etherington are due to appear at Southampton Magistrates Court today. The protests followed the sentencing of Vikram Digwa, who was jailed for life with a minimum term of 21 years for Henry's murder. Anger grew after police body cam footage showed Henry being handcuffed in his final moments after Digwa falsely claimed he had been the victim of a racist attack. MPs are warning today that the asylum system is on the brink of collapse, with the Home Office accused of lacking a clear strategy. The Public Accounts Committee says the department has relied on short-term fixes, pushing pressure from one part of the system to another. It says it is shocking and unacceptable that ministers do not know where all failed asylum seekers are. The Home Office says asylum claims, though, are down, hotel use is also falling, and immigration enforcement is at record levels. And Vladimir Putin has now been briefed on Volodymyr Zelensky's open letter calling for face-to-face talks to end the war in Ukraine. The Kremlin says the Russian president has reviewed the letter and is expected to comment later today. Zelensky's proposing direct negotiations in a neutral country such as Switzerland or Turkey, along with a full ceasefire while talks take place. Well, that comes as we are just hearing in the last few minutes that Ukraine has brought home 185 servicemen in the latest prisoner swap of the war so far, that taking place between Russia and Ukraine. Zelensky posting on X that among those returning after years in Russian captivity, 185 servicemen, he says they have been held in Russia since 2022. Well, those are the latest lunchtime headlines for you. Next, a look at the markets.
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12: 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The pound will buy $1.3455 and €1.1562. The price of gold is £3,318 per ounce and the FTSE 100's at 10,380 points.
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14: We'll be right back.
8: Now, straight to our top story, Andrew Mountbatten Windsor made money from his Windsor estate while paying only a peppercorn rent for the Royal Lodge.
9: Now, a National Audit Office report found that the former Duke sublet three cottages on the grounds with the income paid directly to him.
8: Well, the watchdog also revealed the King has been covering rent for Princesses Beatrice and Eugenie, despite neither being a working royal.
9: Mm. We're joined now by journalist and author Robert Hardman. Robert, whilst I know a lot of people, you know, don't really like Andrew, he hasn't actually done anything wrong, has he?
14: Well, good afternoon. Yeah, you're right. I mean, the deal that Andrew had with the Crown Estate on Royal Lodge is not some sort of furtive underhand deal. I mean, this was all signed off years ago between the Crown Estate and the then Duke of York. And the Crown Estate obviously answers to the Treasury. I mean, ultimately, you know, oversight of all this goes all the way up to the Chancellor of the Exchequer. And Andrew took on Royal Lodge. The peppercorn rent aspect of it follows on from the fact that he did invest $7.5 million of his own money to start with, to get the thing up to get the sort of maintenance sorted out. And what we have now, in the National Audit Office have laid the facts out on the table. What happens next is the Public Accounts Committee in the Commons, chaired by a Tory but with a Labour majority, will start to pore over the details, and that's when I think we'll find out the exact details of what's happened here. I mean, the Royal Lodge, it's a big house. It's got three small houses in the grounds. Andrew, as the owner of the lease, is effectively the landlord. He's sublet those three cottages. What I understand is that they were sublet to staff or retired staff at a sort of wear and tear rate, i.e. not at a sort of exorbitant rate. But, you know, the precise details will come out in due course. But as I say, you know, all these, this entire the report and everything to do with all the houses lived in by different members of the family, some working royals, some retired royals, some non-working royals, some former retainers, retired staff. I mean, it's a complicated picture, and it'll be down to the Public Accounts Committee to go through it all. But as I said, ultimately, all this stuff gets signed off by the Treasury. So, you know, it's not just a matter for the palace. You know, over to you, Parliament.
8: Yeah, I mean, I suppose it's the optics, though, of this, Robert, given, you know, these are very wealthy, privileged individuals to be getting any money at all for property that is not theirs at the end of the day, you know. I guess just doesn't look great.
14: No, you're right. I mean, right, Michael. I mean, the optics are not good. The optics are never good when you're talking about, you know, the rich people superficially getting some sort of special deal. I mean, like I said, with Royal Lodge, with all these houses, you know, there is a deal struck, a rent is paid, and that's the way that it worked with Royal Lodge. I mean, whoever was took on the lease, if it hadn't been the Duke of York, if it had been leased out to another member of the family or to a foreign dignitary or a billionaire or whoever, you know, there are these three properties within the grounds of Royal Lodge, and that would be down to the landlord effectively. But as I said, you know, there are a lot of negatives flying around about Andrew, former Duke of York, quite apart from the legal charges and all the rest surrounding him, you know, the books written about him. I've just written a biography of the Queen. I've discovered all sorts of pretty appalling stories relating to him. The one area I have not heard people you know, complaining about him actually is with regards to these properties. So I think let's see what the Public Accounts Committee say on that. And then of course there's a whole separate issue of the properties that his daughters, Princess Beatrice, Princess Eugenie, they're getting, they have what are being described as grace and favour houses. They've each got a house inside the Royal Estate in London. And again, some people are saying, well, you know, why should they have this? It has been said today or suggested today that somehow the taxpayers' money is involved, which my understanding is that's absolutely not the case. Yeah. They each have a house The king pays the rent on that to the Crown Estate, and that rent is below market rate simply because these houses are inside the perimeter of palaces and you can't just put them on the open market. But as you came back to your original point, yeah, the optics, they're not good. I suspect there is going to have to be some sort of rearrangement of the of a lot of this stuff. But we are in a sort of transitional phase. A lot of these royals are either non-working, retiring. There's clearly I sense something's going to change, and the next step will be this public accounts report.
9: I don't know. It feels like a bit of a non-story to me. I mean, if he's allowed to rent them out, you're not going to leave them empty. There's no point to that. If it's very, very minimal, then that's fair enough. Yeah. They are his staff. They're in the ground. And as for the king paying for that rent, well, as long as we're not paying for it, I really couldn't give two hoots. What I am interested in is that big shiner on the side of his head. Do we know very briefly, because we're running out of time, I shouldn't be asking, but I am. Do you know anything about that?
14: Well, no, very, very good question. I don't know anything about that. I mean, one report has put it down to some sort of skin condition. This is the man who we know has certain skin conditions, like inability to sweat. We just don't know. He doesn't answer questions. No one speaks on his behalf at the moment. It's another one of those mysteries that I suspect we'll get an answer in the days ahead.
9: All right, Robert Hardman, thank you very much. He's a journalist and author.
8: Thanks, Robert. Now, a Buckingham Palace spokesperson said, "We're grateful to the National Audit Office for this report, which is in line with the Royal Household's commitment to transparency. We hope that the findings will help correct, clarify or contextualise a number of points regarding royal properties. As the report notes, arrangements for properties managed by the Royal Household vary based on a number of factors to ensure residences are filled appropriately depending on their location, tenants and purpose."
9: All right, so it's just gone 16 minutes after 1 o'clock, and Sir Keir Starmer has announced that the government will publish the country's defence investment plan ahead of the NATO summit in July.
8: Well, speaking in Wiltshire, the Prime Minister said, "We're living in more dangerous and volatile times.
11: My first duty, the duty above everything else, is to keep our country safe and to keep our people safe. That is the top, most important duty of any Prime Minister, and it's the one, as I say, that I hold very, very close every single day. And it is particularly important at the moment, because it is no exaggeration to say that we're living in more dangerous and volatile times than at any time in my life or in your life."
9: Yeah, well, if that's the case, I mean, why were you looking to cut defence spending? Well, we'll find out about that. But the announcement comes after months of anticipation over the publication of the document.
8: Well, joining us now is the Executive Defence and Foreign Affairs Editor at The Telegraph, Con Coughlan. Great to see you again, Con.
15: Good afternoon.
8: OK, we're told we're finally going to get this defence investment plan, but is it going to give defence exactly what it needs? Already we're hearing that, you know, far from the £28 billion funding gap that's there, if they're very lucky, it might be up about £18 billion, but even that's being talked down now.
15: Yeah, well, I mean, it's a bit rich for Starmer to go out today and say, you know, the defence of the realm is his first priority when he's been in power now for nearly 2 years and still hasn't done anything about the appalling state of our armed forces. And as you suggest, we've had a lot of talk over the last 2 years about increasing defence spending. We've had a defence review that was published last summer, but so far we've had no money. And as you rightly say, the briefings now appearing from Whitehall is that the money that was earmarked to upgrade our defences is now being cut back by the Treasury, because this government does not really prioritise defence. It's really prioritising welfare. Yeah. And you can't do both. So that's the situation. And of course, we have to wait until we see the defence investment plan, which I think is coming up later this month. But as I said, the signals from Whitehall so far do not give confidence that the government is serious about investing in defence to a level that gives our armed forces the equipment, resources and technology it requires to take on peer hostile states like Russia.
9: Well, of course, we have to acknowledge that even though Keir Starmer isn't really, I don't think he's really serious about increasing defence spending, given what we are seeing, his actions speak louder than words. But, and I hate to do this, but he did inherit an armed forces that had been hollowed out by the Conservative Party over the previous administration.
15: That is correct. And the rot set in 2010 when the coalition first came to power and cut 20% from the defence budget overnight. I mean, that's when all this trouble started. And the Tories, over 14 years, said they were going to address this. In fairness to them, towards the end, particularly under Boris Johnson and Rishi Sunak, there was movement in the right direction. But as any senior military officer will tell you, the level of hollowing out that's taken place through all three services, the Air Force, the Navy and the Army, is such that, you know, you need a lot of resources to get them back up to proper fighting strength. And we are a long way away from that. And as I said, we keep hearing these platitudes from the Prime Minister about how seriously he takes defence, but he's not actually doing anything about it. Mm. And the other point I would make is the time frame that we're looking at for this investment programme to take effect, when it does, is over several years. Well, you know, if you're sitting in Moscow or Beijing, you're rubbing your hands with glee because you think, well, you know, if the Brits are serious about improving their defences, they won't be ready till 2035.
9: That's ridiculous.
15: So that's a long time away.
9: Yeah, and also when the Labour Party won't be in office, or they don't know whether they will or they won't be, so it's just ridiculous predicting something when you're not going to potentially be there. Con Coughlin, thank you very much. He's the editor at The Telegraph.
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4: 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P.O. Box 8690, Derby DE1 9TT. UK only. Entrance must be 18 or over. Lines close at 4 p.m. on the 26th of June. This is a network giveaway. Entries will be pooled. Please check the closing time if listening or watching on demand. Good luck.
8: Well, this is Good Afternoon Britain on GB News, and lots more still to come.
9: Yes, it is Friday, and school kids up and down the country will be tucking into traditional Friday fish and chips.
8: And today, of course, is National Fish and Chip Day, so we'll have a live chippy here in the studio.
9: Yeah. But after the break...
17: We will be commemorating the fallen and the valorous from D-Day. The fighting started here, the airborne warriors who landed in Normandy and secured this, the Pegasus Bridge, from which those amphibious landings were able to succeed. All that after the break.
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24: 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Declan Rice, Gabriel and David Raya will compete for the prestigious award alongside Manchester City pair Erling Haaland and Rayan Cherki, plus Manchester United captain Bruno Fernandes. Rice proved instrumental throughout Arsenal's campaign, appearing in 36 league matches while contributing 11 goals, while Fernandes shattered the assist record, registering 21 assists as United finished third. That's the latest sport. 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
9: Good afternoon, Britain. It is 26 minutes after 1 o'clock. Commemorations are currently taking place in Normandy to mark the anniversary of the D-Day landings on the 6th of June 1944.
8: The Royal British Legion and Commonwealth War Graves Commission are among those honouring the servicemen who took part.
9: A service is being held at the Bayeux Cathedral with performances from the British Army Band Tidworth, the Jedburgh Pipe Band and Portsmouth's Cathedral Choir.
8: Well, our national reporter, Charlie Peters, is over in Normandy for us. Charlie.
17: Well, good afternoon to you, Mark and Nana. Yes, so much focus on those amphibious landings on the 6th of June, but perhaps less is known about the first action on the 6th of June, on D-Day 1944, which was an airborne operation on the land I'm standing on now, when six Horsa gliders carried over from southern England in a 90-minute dash raid to land here to capture the strategic bridges over the Orne River and the Caen Canal, so that when those landings took place 6 hours later on those famous beaches, that a bridgehead had been secured and the start of the liberation of Normandy and France and Europe could begin. And there was a very moving memorial service earlier here today for the first men who fell in that combat. Den Brotheridge, a lieutenant who was leading men from the Oxfordshire and Buckinghamshire Light Infantry, was the first Allied soldier to fall on D-Day. There is a commemoration to the men who fell in his unit here that was laid down as part of that memorial service earlier today. It was extremely moving, hearing from so many voices, veterans, their families, serving personnel, local dignitaries who gave their perspective about the sacrifices that have been made and the lessons we can still learn from that period. And we heard especially movingly from 102-year-old Paul Terry, a World War II veteran who landed on D-Day on the 6th of June, and he said he was more nervous speaking at this event than he was when he landed on Sword Beach.
0: The soldiers of the experiences that I personally went through from the Second World War and the landing of Normandy. Actually, there were three of us, my twin brother, my elder brother, and myself. Very unusual to be in the same regiment. And in that time, in 3 or 4 years, we never met together at all.
17: Everyone's so inspired to hear from Paul Terry, his words, his wisdom, speaking about the doom and gloom that Europe is facing now, perhaps reflecting on so much of what he endured 82 years ago. I just want to bring in Grace Mawson, a volunteer from the Taxi Charity for Military Veterans, part of the contingent that has brought so many veterans here today. Grace, lovely to be with you. How does it feel to be part of this service, this celebration?
1: Oh, it's an absolute honour to be here, obviously in the presence of our World War II veterans and, you know, seeing the sacrifices that they made. It's, yeah, makes you emotional.
17: And obviously we're standing on the bridge, a famous bridge that they took, the Allies, the first action on D-Day, securing this landing position. This is a really central part of British military history. Everyone knows about the 101st Airborne, the 82nd Airborne from the United States, but the 6th Airborne Division, that serious heritage, perhaps overlooked.
1: Yes, yeah. So, well, yeah.
17: And as a military veteran yourself, a former medic, it must be wonderful to come here and to perhaps add to the commemoration for those veterans.
1: Yeah, absolutely. Obviously, it's been a big part of my life, the military. Obviously, still it's still involved with it now. So it's wonderful to be here and, yeah, be part of this event. So.
17: And your son, Alfred, I believe he's been helping you in terms of the promotion of the commemoration. Tell me more about that.
1: Yeah, so believe it or not, it's actually a year ago that we came over to Normandy as a family, obviously brought Alfred with us, and we bumped into the Taxi Charity with military veterans on the ferry, and that really inspired Alfred. Obviously, he's really passionate about military history, and obviously with both me and his father serving, and he wanted to do some fundraising. We have a good friend, World War II veteran Harry Archer back at home, who Alfred and Harry have formed a wonderful relationship, and Harry actually spoke to Alfred and said that he was really worried about the younger generation forgetting about the war. So that inspired Alfred to write a book, which is based on, obviously, on Hero Harry. It's based on his true story of and his events of D-Day. And yeah, you can get your copy on the Taxi Charity website.
17: Grace Mawson, thank you so much for that. And we'll be speaking to lots of other people like Grace and more veterans throughout the day as our coverage and commemoration of that also important event 82 years ago continues today and tomorrow.
8: Thanks, Charlie. Very important for GB News to be there in Normandy, and Charlie will be there covering those commemorations.
9: All right. Well, this is Good Afternoon Britain on GB News. Lots more coming up on today's show.
8: Hampstead Heath's iconic bathing ponds will remain trans-inclusive after a public vote.
9: Well, is the landmark Supreme Court ruling being ignored? All of that and much more. First, the latest news headlines.
2: Good afternoon to you from the newsroom. The headlines this lunchtime. Sir Keir Starmer has confirmed the government's long-awaited blueprint for Britain's defence spending will be published before the next NATO summit. He says the investment plan will mean another step up in military spending.
3: It is particularly important at the moment because it is no exaggeration to say that we're living in more dangerous and volatile times than at any time in my life or in your life.
2: It comes after Britain's top military officer warned the UK is facing its most dangerous period in decades. Sir Richard Knighton says that Britain must be ready for potentially longer and larger conflicts. Andrew Mountbatten Windsor's received undisclosed private income from subletting cottages on the Royal Lodge estate, reporters found. The National Audit Office carried out... Andrew Mountbatten Windsor's received undisclosed private income from subletting cottages on the Royal Lodge estate, reporters found. The National Audit

0: Fixes. The Public Accounts Committee says it's shocking and unacceptable that ministers do not know where all failed asylum seekers are. Those are the latest headlines. A full roundup with the news at 2.
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2: Thanks very much, Sam. 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
3: Yes, it's Friday, and school kids up and down the country will be tucking into their traditional Friday fish and chips lunch.
2: As will we, because for National Fish and Chip Day, the boss has gone out and bought us some fish and chips.
3: Yeah, we love a bit of that. Stay with us, all that and much more to come. You're with GB News, Britain's number one news channel.
4: Hello again. Yes, it's time for your latest weather update from the Met Office here on GB News. A much drier, much brighter day today. Not particularly warm, feeling fairly fresh out there, but most places seeing some sunny spells. Don't get used to that, though, because this is a nasty-looking area of low pressure. Going to bring a spell of wet and windy weather tomorrow. But before that arrives, as I said, many places dry and bright out there today. Not completely dry, still the odd scattered shower over Wales, southwest England. A few more showers coming and going through Northern Ireland and Scotland. Just not the intensity or the frequency of the showers that we saw yesterday. And many parts of the Midlands, eastern England will stay dry. A bit of sunshine could see those temperatures squeaking up to 18 or 19, but mostly still on the cool side for this time of year. But, you know, feeling pleasant enough in the sunshine and out of the breeze. Speaking of the breeze, it will be picking up as we go through the day in the far southwest. That's going to be a big feature of the weather tonight and tomorrow. But for many across eastern England, a fine end to the working week. Quite a few showers through the evening across Northern Ireland. So some downpours here and a fair few showers coming and going across Scotland. But they will tend to move through, at least on the breeze here. Now, as we go into the nighttime period, that low pressure I showed you earlier down to the southwest, going to bring rain into southwest England and South Wales through the evening time, eventually spreading across Northern Ireland, most of Wales and into the Midlands by the time we get into Saturday morning. The wind's also really starting to pick up, unusually windy for June in the southwestern quarter of the UK by Saturday morning. The wet and windy weather will keep the temperatures up quite a mild night, maybe down to single figures with some clearer skies across Scotland. In northeast Scotland, we'll see some of the dry weather on Saturday, but elsewhere expect a zone of wet weather to zoom in. That blustery weather continuing for Wales and across much of the southwest of England. Very windy for June. Might brighten up here later on with some sunny spells, but there'll be more showers around as well. And again, feeling on the cool side.
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7: 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The A437 is closed between Bun Loin and Invergarry due to a serious collision. On the A1 southbound in Northumberland, expect 15-minute delays, normal conditions by 1:45. In Essex, the M25 anti-clockwise between junctions 28 and 27 is congested, causing 40-minute delays. Further east, the A34 southbound between the A272 and A33 junction is slow, with a 20-minute delay expected. And on the trains, Great Western Railway is experiencing delays through Llanelli, while Merseyrail is replacing trains with buses between Hooton and Chester. For more travel news, go to gbnews.com.
3: Fish and chips, I'm so hungry.
2: I have to say, I love a boss man.
3: Lovely.
2: He is the best.
3: There's a
2: fish and chips, battered sausage and...
3: What about me? I don't need one, I'm very...
2: No, because you're very good at...
3: I'm posh.
2: Thank you, Sam. I'll save some chips for you later.
3: That's why he's done it. But I'm not saving anything for anyone. No, because I love this.
2: This is brilliant. Love fish and chips. This, as we've been trailing, of course, is National Fish and Chip Day.
3: But, of course, the global conflicts and rising cod prices are squeezing Britain's chippies, with around 1,500 shops shutting in the last

0: it's very sad.
1: So could this great British tradition be under threat? Well, let's speak now to the owner of Mike's Traditional Fish and Chips, Mike Isaac. Good afternoon to you, Mike. Great choice behind you. I can see lots of stuff in your counter there as well. We're going to continue to sort of tuck into our fish and chip. I don't want to put a downer on it, but it, I mean, it has been difficult for your industry at this time as well. Tell us how sort of challenging it has been.
2: Yeah, it's been a really challenging time at the moment with rising costs in terms of pod prices, you know, all kinds of fish prices. Utilities, always being the squeeze of DLP and as well. So, and also with the rising costs in terms of taking on staff and, you know, you have to make sure of that and realizing wage costs as well. So everything basically goes up constantly.
0: Sorry, I was busy eating my fish and chips. They're delicious. I just love it. It literally is the best thing ever. Fish and chips. So how long have you been running your shop? And how difficult have things been? Are you managing to get through everything with Rachel Reeves and her awful business rates and NI hikes and everything else that's come your way?
2: So we've been here since 2019. So 7 years now. I've been in the industry since I left school. So over 15 years, so it's, fish and chips within my blood really now. But it has been challenging. It's a great industry to deal in. I love, this industry and independent hospitality as a whole. It's very rewarding, but yeah, we do have the challenges. Like I say, there's different rates that the government has introduced, some things that have to be reopened. What's been done with summer holidays, with 5% VAT for certain things, but that doesn't really affect us so much, but, you know, it does affect a lot of hospitality. There's always more we feel that can be done. We're, you know, the biggest employers of young people. So the fact that rates in costs related to that keep going up, that does affect us massively.
1: And Mike, we're tucking into cod and chips here, but I guess that's one of the things you've been able to do in chip shops across the country is kind of adapt in a way to go for other fish varieties as well that might be a bit cheaper that people actually grow really to love. What are some of your more popular fish varieties these days?
2: Yeah, so cod and haddock are always very popular, but yeah, as we've mentioned, the cost of those does keep increasing. We've branched out in recent years into different varieties. We've used hake and pollock, which are also, you know, parts of the cod family still. So very similar flavour and texture to cod and haddock. But at the moment, pollock for us has been very, very popular. And we've managed to, you know, convert some people, you know, lots of people from cod and haddock to pollock. Which is a better price point for the customer, it's a better price point for us. Everyone wins really in that place. And the taste difference is negligible. So,
0: yeah. I see. Well, I don't care which fish it is, it's delicious. Thank you very much, Mike. Mike Isaac, he's the owner of Mike's Traditional Fish and Chips.
1: Good luck with the business, Mike.
0: Yeah, I
1: really hope that people do, you know, continue to use our fish and chip shops. So just absolutely brilliant
0: as we
1: continue to tuck into this, courtesy of our boss, Ben, who, did I say before that I love him very much? I love him very much.
0: No, you don't creep too much, man. I mean, that's a bit... Sicky, isn't it? No, come on.
1: And also, I can reveal, when I was a kid, 14 years old, in my hometown, I used to work at a fish and chip shop
0: with
1: a bit of pocket money. The lovely Enzo and Grazella, who owned the Enzo's chip shop in my hometown in Hoyk. So I can tell you all about frying fish and chips.
0: Oh, that's good. You come around to my house sometime and maybe cook me some fish and chips. Exactly, he's laughing. It's not going to happen, is it? No, this is Good Afternoon Britain. Lots more coming up on today's show.
1: Yes, Hampstead Heath's
0: iconic... I did that on purpose, it was great. Hampstead Heath's iconic bathing ponds will remain trans-inclusive after a public vote. Is the landmark Supreme Court ruling being ignored?
1: No, if you're in charge of for some summer sun... Hopefully they'll have a chippy or two there as well. Here's some of your European destination forecasts. Mm.
3: Ready to soak up that holiday sunshine?
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6: If the mixed start to June for the UK is tempting you elsewhere to find some holiday sun, there is plenty to be found across the Mediterranean at the moment. Still one or two showers for the Canaries and for Madeira. Keen breeze here, but widespread sunny skies across Spain into Portugal. Italy, a couple of showers inland over higher ground, likewise for Greece. Otherwise, any islands and coastal parts staying sunny for the next few days.
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9: 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I'm a supporter of Help the Persecuted. 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
0: Good afternoon, Britain. Now, Hampstead Heath's bathing ponds will remain trans-inclusive following a public consultation by the City of London Corporation.
1: Yeah, the corporation says the existing policy was overwhelmingly backed by respondents, allowing trans swimmers to use the pond they feel is most appropriate.
0: But women's rights campaigners say the decision defies equality law and risks discriminating against women using the ladies' pond. Well, joining us now is Maya Forstatter, Executive Director of Sex Matters. Maya, I find this absolutely ludicrous that the government have put in a Supreme Court ruling that I presume now is law, which says that in places like this, the biology trumps any ideology. So biology is what should be counted here. So why are they allowed to then have an independent vote outside all of that to see what people think? I don't understand.
15: Well, they're not. We've got a date in court with them in November, so We think that what they're doing right now is unlawful, and we think that the court, when they hear it, will tell them it's unlawful. So we think they're just taking an incredibly reckless decision at this point. Not the law is very clear. They have a men's pond, a women's pond, and a mixed pond, and they should be operated on the basis of sex, not how people feel. And they're ignoring the Supreme Court ruling.
1: Yeah, I mean, and in ignoring that Supreme Court ruling, they are breaking the law. You must feel you stand a very good chance taking this back to the courts to get a decision once and for all on your side here.
15: Yes, I mean, we've been back and forth to the courts, and it's taken a while for us to get a final date. But we think the law is really clear, and we've not yet seen what their excuse is for why they think that they can operate a pond that they say is for women and that excludes most men but allows men who say they're women to come in. There's nothing in the Equality Act that allows you to do that, as far as we can see, and we've yet to see their explanation for it.
0: Well, I mean, they might argue they probably backed it, but then I still don't get how you can extrapolate bits of law, have a vote to decide to ignore that because most people around here have decided that we're okay with it. It just feels as though nobody, those who are sort of defying the law, as it were, aren't taking the issues that women have about men in single-sex spaces seriously.
15: Exactly. And the ponds are such a stark example. They have open showers where, you know, people, there's nudity. It's a women-only space. You know, when it's a hot weekend, people are not just changing in the cubicles. They're changing on the grass all over the place. And there are open showers. You just don't expect to see somebody with a penis, in that space. And there's no reason for it. So, like you say, asking people whether they agree with it, and then they have no way of knowing whether the people who responded to that survey were even from London or England or had ever seen the inside of the pond. They got thousands and thousands of responses, and they don't know where any of them came from. You can't, that's not how you run a service. You have to run it in line with the law.
0: Well, the thing is, the other thing is, what I'm quite concerned about is that if for any reason that you do not succeed in this case, there opens the door to that creep of where that line is drawn. So the line gets moved and then something else gets included and something else gets included. When in truth, a man can never become a woman. A woman can never become a man. It's never ever been done ever anywhere in anything with people, human beings. I'm just concerned that if they win, and bear in mind this is Hampstead, so it's very sort of liberal and everything else like that, that will put other situations at risk as well of being overruled by the Supreme Court.
15: Well, exactly, and that's why we've got to go to court and get the correct answer. And they you know, if they have to be dragged kicking and screaming to comply with the law, then that's what we'll do. Lots of other service providers have already fallen in line with the law. They've seen the guidance. They've realised that they can't carry on saying anyone is welcome to use a women's toilet or shower or changing room. And it's perfectly acceptable to say there's a unisex option. Please use that if you don't feel comfortable going in the men's.
0: Yeah, I don't know. I don't know why people are so obsessed with not following this particular ruling. If you want to go for a swim, go for a swim. But if you're a biological male, do it in the men's section, if there's a men's section. If you're a woman, in the women's section. When you're in the swimming pool, nobody's going to, you know, you're exposed with all the, you know, all your anatomy. And most people who are trans haven't had the change. So I just haven't actually gone through the sexual aspect of changing their anatomy. So I just think it's just ridiculous. It doesn't sound right to me at all.
1: Yeah, and I thought that was an interesting point, Maya, that you raised there. Most people will be unaware of the setup at these ponds, the fact that there are open showers there, and effectively naked women coming, you know, and having to share spaces with what are effectively naked men. I can understand why people would be very concerned.
15: Yeah, and you can bring children from the age of 8, so women and girls sharing an open shower with a man in a bikini where you can see all his bits.
0: I'm sorry. Yeah. It's just, I don't know what's going on there, but that's absurd. Maya Forstatter, thank you very much. Executive Director of Sex Matters, I wish you all the best with that one.
1: Well, the City of London Corporation Policy Chair, Chris Hayward, said the consultation results had shown people want these ponds to remain safe, respectful and inclusive.
0: Well, he added that we have continued to listen and take detailed legal advice throughout the process. The approach agreed today protects the character and unique spirit of the ponds whilst ensuring they remain welcoming to all. How about protecting women? I'm adding that on the end.
1: Well, this is Good Afternoon Britain. Lots more coming up at the top of the hour. Nan and I are going to just finish off our fish and chips.
0: Yes, I've got mine here, right here.
16: Today, clouds overhead, total zen within. 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
17: Hello again. Yes, it's time for your latest weather update from the Met Office here on GB News. A much drier, much brighter day today. Not particularly warm, feeling fairly fresh out there, but most places seeing some sunny spells. Don't get used to that, though, because this is a nasty-looking area of low pressure. Going to bring a spell of wet and windy weather tomorrow. But before that arrives, as I said, many places dry and bright out there today. Not completely dry, still the odd scattered shower over Wales, southwest England. A few more showers coming and going through Northern Ireland and Scotland. Just not the intensity or the frequency of the showers that we saw yesterday. And many parts of the Midlands, eastern England will stay dry. A bit of sunshine could see those temperatures squeaking up to 18 or 19, but mostly still on the cool side for this time of year. But, you know, feeling pleasant enough in the sunshine and out of the breeze. Speaking of the breeze, it will be picking up as we go through the day in the far southwest. That's going to be a big feature of the weather tonight and tomorrow. But for many across eastern England, a fine end to the working week. Quite a few showers through the evening across Northern Ireland. So some downpours here and a fair few showers coming and going across Scotland. But they will tend to move through, at least on the breeze here. Now, as we go into the nighttime period, that low pressure I showed you earlier down to the southwest, going to bring rain into southwest England and South Wales through the evening time, eventually spreading across Northern Ireland, most of Wales and into the Midlands by the time we get into Saturday morning. The wind's also really starting to pick up, unusually windy for June in the southwestern quarter of the UK by Saturday morning. The wet and windy weather will keep the temperatures up quite a mild night, maybe down to single figures with some clearer skies across Scotland. In northeast Scotland, we'll see some of the dry weather on Saturday, but elsewhere expect a zone of wet weather to zoom in. That blustery weather continuing for Wales and across much of the southwest of England. Very windy for June. Might brighten up here later on with some sunny spells, but there'll be more showers around as well. And again, feeling on the cool side.
16: Today, clouds overhead, total zen within. 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
26: 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Entrance must be 18 or over. Lines close at 4pm on the 26th of June. This is a network giveaway. Entries will be pooled. 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
0: Good afternoon, Britain. It's 2 o'clock on Friday, the 5th of June. I'm Nana Aquir.
1: And I'm Mark White. Andrew Mountbatten-Windsor's back in the spotlight as it's revealed he cashed in on his Windsor estate, charging staff rent, despite being practically nothing himself.
0: Plus, he's been pictured sporting a shiner.
1: Meanwhile, his daughters have been living rent-free, with King Charles picking up the tab.
7: I mean, they can't even admit we've got two-tier policing, but it's there in black and white. These are the instructions that the police officers are given.
0: Breaking news overnight from the White House. President Donald Trump has also told Britain to reject two-tier policing as they sent their condolences on to the family of Henry Novak.
19: We shall fight in the hills. We shall never surrender.
1: Well, tomorrow marks 82 years since Allied forces stormed the beaches of the Nazi-occupied Normandy area of France. GB News national reporter Charlie Peters is live in Normandy for us.
0: Meanwhile, back at home, the Prime Minister's confirmed the long-overdue defence investment plan, which will be published in the coming weeks.
27: My first duty, the duty above everything else, is to keep our country safe and to keep our people safe. That is the top, most important duty of any Prime Minister.
1: Well, with a £28 billion black hole, will the investment plan give the armed forces the money and resources they've been crying out for?
0: Well, later we'll be joined by the British teenager who's been sanctioned by Russia for exposing Putin's illegal cryptocurrency deals.
1: As the Ministry of Justice explores ways to boost financial protections for unmarried couples, we'll be debating, should they have the same legal rights as married couples?
0: You ever been married?
1: No, thankfully.
0: Me neither.
1: Mm-hmm. Who would have me?
0: Well, they would. The cats. You've got cats.
1: Well, they'll have me. They don't get their food otherwise.
0: But yeah, I look at that. The idea of sort of creating the same rights as people if they are married, as whether they as they're living together. I don't think that's quite going to work out. I think if you've got children with someone, then I think there should be some sort of consideration. But if you live separately, you live together, but you're not married, then what's the point of getting married?
1: Yeah, but, you know, coming from Scotland, I thought that law did exist, the law, common law, whereby if you are living in a relationship with someone for more than 2 years, then you get many of the sort of rights that a married couple would have.
0: I think some rights you should have. So if something happens to one of them and that sort of thing, then yes, I think you could. But in general, the overall idea that you'll have the same rights as somebody who's married, I think is then sort of takes, I think what will happen is it will reduce the couples living together, and it will also reduce people getting married. So I don't think it's going to encourage people to A, live together, or B, get married.
1: Yeah, I mean, if you obviously there's an incentive in getting married in that you enjoy all the legal protections of a married couple. If you would get them anyway, you could absolutely argue, well, what's the point of going to all the trouble and expense, because they are expensive, of a big old wedding?
0: No, I think it's good that there are tiers of how deep and involved you are in a relationship. I know although some people live together for years and don't ever get married because they don't want to get married.
1: Yeah.
0: So there is that. Maybe if it's, there has to be like a 10-year period, if that's a something like that, but there'll be like 2 years for, you know, maybe something happens to the partner, or maybe that is instant. But I do think that if you equalise it to marriage, then nobody's going to live together and nobody's going to get married. And I don't think that this society wants to push that.
1: Anyway, send us your views, post your comments, of course, by visiting gbnews.com/yoursay. Or you can, of course, scan the QR code on your screens right now. But first, here's the news headlines with Sam Francis.
4: Very good afternoon to you from the newsroom. The top story today at 2. A new report has revealed Andrew Mountbatten Windsor received a private income from subletting cottages on the Royal Lodge estate. The National Audit Office says three cottages were sublet, with the incoming going to the former prince. It comes after scrutiny over Andrew's lease of Royal Lodge, where he paid a peppercorn rent on the wider Windsor property for more than two decades. The report also says the king pays the rent for Princess Beatrice and Princess Eugenie's accommodation in royal palaces, despite both being non-working royals. Buckingham Palace, though, says the findings help clarify and contextualise royal property arrangements. In other news, Keir Starmer has said Britain's defence investment plan will mean another step up in military spending. The long-awaited blueprint will set out how the government plans to fund the capabilities identified in last year's strategic defence review. The Prime Minister says it will be published before the NATO summit in Turkey, which begins on the 7th of July.
27: My first duty, the duty above everything else, is to keep our country safe. And to keep our people safe. That is the top, most important duty of any Prime Minister. And it's the one, as I say, that I hold very, very close every single day. And it is particularly important at the moment, because it is no exaggeration to say that we're living in more dangerous and volatile times than at any time in my life or in your life.
4: Well, it comes after the Chief of Defence Staff warned Britain is facing its most dangerous period in decades. Sir Richard Knighton says Russia is testing UK defences through cyber attacks, sabotage and attempts to smuggle technology. He insists the armed forces must be ready for longer and larger conflicts. The King says he was profoundly shocked by the Royal Navy helicopter crash, which sadly killed three personnel in Devon. Charles has been speaking publicly about the tragedy for the first time during a ceremony at Windsor Castle, where new colours were presented to Royal Marines commando units. The victims have now been named as Lieutenant Lily May Fisher, Lieutenant Commander Chris Gayson, and Petty Officer Owen Green. Lieutenant Fisher was Britain's only serving female commando, and her family have described her as an extraordinary woman who inspired everyone she touched. A man has been charged today with attempted murder after a university safety officer was shot with a crossbow in Surrey. 21-year-old Saudi national Almanthir Dakamar is accused over the incident at the University of Surrey's Manor Park student village. He has also been charged with possession of an offensive weapon, two counts of possession of a bladed article and possession of a Class B drug. Dakamar, who police say is a former student at the university, has been remanded in custody and will appear at Guildford Magistrates Court. Three more people have been charged with violent disorder after protests in Southampton over the murder of Henry Novak. Connor Bishop, Rhys Robinson and Noah Etherington are due to appear at Southampton Magistrates Court today. The protests followed the sentencing of Vikram Digwa, who was jailed for life with a minimum term of 21 years for Henry's murder. Anger grew after police body cam footage showed Henry handcuffed in his final moments after Digwa had falsely claimed he had been the victim of a racist attack. And MPs are warning the asylum system is on the brink of collapse, with the Home Office accused of lacking a clear strategy. The Public Accounts Committee says the department has relied on short-term fixes, pushing pressure from one part of the system to another. It says it's shocking and unacceptable that ministers do not know where all failed asylum seekers are. The Home Office, though, says the asylum claims are down, hotel use also falling, and immigration enforcement is at record levels. You're up to date just after 2 o'clock. Next, a look at the markets.
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4: Just coming up to 10 minutes past two, the markets for you. The pound will buy $1.3455 and €1.1562. The price of gold is £3,318 per ounce, and the FTSE 100 is at 10,380 points.
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0: Good afternoon, Britain. 9 minutes after 2 o'clock, and let's get straight to our top story. Andrew Mountbatten Windsor made money from his Windsor estate whilst paying peppercorn rent for Royal Lodge.
1: A National Audit Office report found the former Duke sublet three cottages on the grounds with the income paid directly to him.
0: And a watchdog also revealed that the King has been covering rent for Princesses Beatrice and Eugenie, despite neither of them being working royals. Well, we're joined now by former royal editor at The Sun, Charles Ray. Charles, he hasn't actually done anything wrong, has he, really? He's allowed to sublet these properties, otherwise they'd remain empty. I don't think he's charging mega rent. I just don't get why this is such a big story. Why is it a big story?
9: Well, it's a big story because it's the former Prince Andrew, and everything he does now is a major story. There has been disquiet, though, for some time about royal finances in any case, and this National Audit Office report has been triggered because of his time at Windsor Lodge. Now, we now know that he sublet three cottages, and as you quite rightly say, he has not done anything wrong. But what we don't know is how much he got for that rent. We believe it wasn't anything exorbitant. It was to members of staff, so therefore it was just to cover various costs of the property. But more importantly, we now got the King, again, not doing anything wrong, paying the rents for Beatrice and Eugenie. I think people are jumping up and down purely because it is Andrew Mountbatten Windsor. And I'm afraid he's just got to step out the front door. And, you know, he's a big, big story. As we saw, he drove out the other day and he's got a mark on his on his cheek. And, you know, everybody's now wondering what happened. Did someone deck him, or did he fall, or was he kicked by a horse or whatever? Who knows?
1: I'm sure you've still got your sources, Charles. Any suspicions as to what happened to the former prince's face?
9: Not at this moment, but I'm sure at some stage we will eventually find out, you know, what has happened. But at the moment, we don't know what's happened to his face.
0: Yeah. Well, I just... And what about King Charles? We mentioned that he was paying for Princess and Princess Eugenie and Beatrice. They are married women. They've got plenty of their own money. They do their own thing. Why should he continue to pay for that?
9: I totally agree. I mean, the two girls have been brought into all this because of the various controversies involving their father and mother. And it's right, as you say, they've got their own money. They're very wealthy women. They're married to wealthy husbands. And it seems to be a bit off that the King is paying for them to have a royal home, which they don't live at all the time. He's paying their rent. Now, we have to make it clear, this is not taxpayers' money. That's the thing.
0: Yeah, if it's his own money, I'm just not really that bothered about it, but it does seem a bit odd that he would pay for them, even though they're never there. And I'm sorry, generous, I'd say.
9: You may not be bothered about it, Nana, but I'm sure there's going to be an awful lot of people jumping up and down on social media and in Parliament.
0: Hmm.
1: I guess it's the optics of it at the end of the day. Sure. He's a wealthy, privileged individual who, it's not his property in the first place. He's paying next to nothing for it, but then... I say raking in, apparently he's not wasn't taking a huge amount, but any amount just doesn't seem right.
9: Well, that's right, Mark. And as we've seen, he's had everything taken away from him, his titles, his home. He's now in Sandringham and everything else. And the fact that this revelation has come out that he was actually, I mean, we no one knew this before, that he was actually getting an income, if you like, from the three properties. Maybe that money should have gone to the Crown Estate to help, you know, offset the costs. And that is what an awful lot of people who, you know, are criticising royal finances. And it's right that they do. And we should be more open with those royal finances.
0: I guess so. I mean, didn't he put, what, 7 million in as well to get Royal Lodge up to his... So he put some money in. I don't know. I do agree that perhaps the money that he receives for that rent could go somewhere else, but it's probably minimal compared to what he... You know, what he kind of...
9: Oh, it's minor to compare to the controversies he's already got to deal with.
1: Yeah,
0: you know, all right. Charles Ray, always a pleasure.
1: Thanks, Charles.
0: Former Royal Editor at The Sun. Thank you.
1: Well, a Buckingham Palace spokesperson said, "We are grateful to the National Audit Office for this report, which is in line with the Royal Household's commitment to transparency. We hope that the findings will help correct, clarify, or contextualise a number of points regarding royal properties. As the report notes, arrangements for properties managed by the Royal Household vary based on a number of factors to ensure residents are filled appropriately, depending on their location, tenants and purpose." God, that's as clear as mud, that statement.
0: Well, I've got another one that's equally as clear. This one's from the Crown Estate, a spokesperson from there. "The Crown Estate welcomes the National Audit Office review, which confirms its leases with members of the royal family were agreed in line with independent professional advice and open market valuations. We look forward to discussing the report further with the Public Accounts Committee in due course."
1: Right, some breaking news. We don't have that just at the moment. We are waiting for a piece of breaking news, which we'll share with you in a few minutes' time. In the meantime, the government has finally announced, in the form of the Prime Minister, that the Defence Investment Plan will be published, that long-awaited Defence Investment Plan, before the NATO summit in July.
0: Yes, speaking in words, so the Prime Minister said that we're living in more dangerous and volatile times.
27: "My first duty, the duty above everything else, is to keep our country safe and to keep our people safe. That is the top, most important duty of any Prime Minister, and it's the one, as I say, that I hold very, very close every single day. And it is particularly important at the moment, because it is no exaggeration to say that we're living in more dangerous and volatile times than at any time in my life or in your life."
1: The announcement comes after months of anticipation over the publication of the document.
0: Well, joining us now is former Defence Minister Tobias Elwood. Tobias, thank you for joining us. I'm confused. Keir Starmer said that we're living in more volatile times than ever, and yet he's planning to cut the spend in defence by all accounts. He met with Rachel Rees on Tuesday. They discussed $18 billion, and potentially it might now be $15 billion. I just don't... It sounds like he's saying one thing, but on the other side, he's thinking that you can do it for less money.
10: Good afternoon. Yes, that is a fair summary, and it's worrying. It's also irresponsible to handle our defence and our security in this way. He's now saying what is actually obvious to everybody else, that our world is getting more dangerous and more volatile, more unpredictable. We had actually a couple of years ago, General Sir Patrick Saunders speak whilst in office, whilst head of the army, saying we need to invest more in defence. Last year, we had the head of MI6 coming out of the shadows saying exactly the same thing. Last month, the head of GCHQ repeated those words. This morning, we had the head of the armed forces also making it very, very clear that we are in ever volatile times. Storm clouds are gathering again. We need to do more. And not only that, if that wasn't enough, the British public, I understand a poll came out last week, over 50% of Britons now want more invested in our defence because the world is getting more dangerous. But more importantly, it's because we feel that we are vulnerable, that we are actually going to be attacked in some form or another, in a different form to battles of the past. Cyber attacks, for example, those undersea cables critical to keep the lights on, all these sort of things where we are woefully unprepared. This was, I should stress, all spelled out in the defense review now over a year ago. And this so-called defense investment plan, this blueprint, should have been produced about 3 or 4 months after that. So the fact that we're still dithering as to where to spend the money, it does mean that we're not investing on stockpiles because the contracts haven't been made. We're not improving our destroyers. We're not completing the upgrades to our defense, our nuclear deterrent. All these contracts have been in abeyance because of the argument between the Treasury and Number 10 as to where the money should come from. That is the dilemma that we face right now. Sorry, it's a longer version of what you said, but that's where we are today.
1: Yeah, and Tobias, I think many within defence circles that we speak to regularly find it all the more infuriating because of the fact that he's been able to announce that with not following through, actually, thus far, on the money to back it up. You know, he's been able to re-announce it and re-announce it on the international stage, looking for all the world like the tough international leader. But if they don't give us the £28 billion that's needed for defence to fill this current black hole over 4 years, if it falls short of that, that's going to mean inevitable cuts to a service that is so pared back, as you were mentioning already.
10: Yeah, I mean, this to clarify, it is the Army, Air Force or Navy that certainly need the money. You know, the tanks need to be upgraded. The contracts for that have not been confirmed. We have got new armored personnel carriers coming into play. Again, the contracts have not been confirmed. We need to buy more F-35s. We can't buy those if the money is not there. Likewise with our main battleships as well. And I mentioned the nuclear deterrent. But aside from all that, there's where the advance of warfare is going, is the fact from a cybersecurity perspective, an air defense perspective. Imagine what happened to Kuwait, or is happening to Kuwait and places like Abu Dhabi and so on. Were we to be attacked in a similar sort of way, there is no air defense over Britain whatsoever. No layered system, no tiered system, no protections over Portsmouth, London, or indeed any of our bases whatsoever. That's what we need to protect ourselves from. Drone warfare is coming over the hill and we are not prepared.
0: Yeah, we're not prepared at all. We've already shown Putin we don't know how many ships we've got. I would like to play that clip again of John Healey because it's entertaining but very frightening. Tobias Elwood, thank you very much. He's a former defence minister. Thank you.
1: Thank you. Well, it's time now for the Great British Giveaway. Your chance to win £76,543.21. Here are all your details.
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26: 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UK only. Entrance must be 18 or over. Lines close at 4 p.m. on the 26th of June. This is a network giveaway. Entries will be pooled. Please check the closing time if listening or watching on demand. Good luck.
0: Yes, good luck indeed. This is Good Afternoon Britain on GB News. Lots more coming up on today's show.
7: I mean, they can't even admit we've got two-tier policing, but it's there in black and white. These are the instructions that the police officers are given.
1: Yeah, developing news overnight from the White House with President Trump saying to Britain that he has rejected two-tier policing, or telling Britons to reject two-tier policing with regard to the Henry Novak murder.
0: Yeah, he sent his condolences. We'll be speaking to GB News' chief US correspondent Ben Leo. He'll be live from Washington. But after the break...
19: We shall fight in the hills. We shall never surrender.
1: Tomorrow marks 82 years since Allied forces stormed the beaches of the Nazi-occupied Normandy. GB News national reporter Charlie Peters will be live in Normandy for us. That's next.
13: I'm Michelle Dubry, and my show is your opportunity to cut through all the noise and dive in headfirst to some robust debates. 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
18: 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Declan Rice, Gabriel and David Raya will compete for the prestigious award alongside Manchester City pair Erling Haaland and Rayan Cherki, plus Manchester United captain Bruno Fernandes. Rice proved instrumental throughout Arsenal's campaign, appearing in 36 league matches while contributing 11 goals, while Fernandes shattered the assist record, registering 21 assists as United finished third. That's the latest sport. 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
5: In Britain, 27 minutes after 2 o'clock, and commemorations. I was stuck in the M's. They're taking place in Normandy to mark the anniversary of the D-Day landings on the 6th of June 1944.
6: The Royal British Legion and Commonwealth War Graves Commission are among those honouring the servicemen who took part.
5: Well, GB News' national reporter Charlie Peters is in Normandy for us. Charlie Peters.
7: Well, Mark and Nana, as we're commemorating those D-Day amphibious landings, we're also remembering the airborne warriors who dropped here into Normandy on the night of the 5th into the 6th of June, establishing that critical bridgehead, including the one behind me now, the critical Pegasus Bridge, as it's known, over the Cannes Canal and the Orne River nearby as well. Those two bridgeheads, when secured by the 6th Airborne Division, they saw Major John Howard sending back the first signal back to Britain to say ham and jam, which meant that both bridges had been secured. Well, earlier today, at a memorial service for this event, we spoke to 102-year-old D-Day veteran Paul Terry, who told us about his experiences.
8: Today, here I'm sitting by the Pegasus, the famous, as you said, the famous Pegasus Bridge, where so many were lost. And today, a tribute has been made. And I'm now looking at the wonderful wreaths that have been laid to the people that deserve the praise. We took part, but these are the people here today that we've come to honour and to never forget.
7: Well, how do veterans like Paul get here to Normandy? Well, a lot of it's done by the taxi charity for military veterans. And I'm joined now by Ben, Terry, Kevin, Ian, Ron, five taxi drivers who've been part of this experience. I'll start with you, Ben. How important is it to be here today?
9: Very, very important. I was a veteran myself, and I feel humbled and privileged to bring the veteran that I brought over, and I'm just over the moon with it. Everything has been great.
7: Fantastic. Yourself, sir?
10: Yeah, the taxi charity is just an amazing charity, and it's just a part of... It's just giving something back to the country. So, fantastic. Yeah, amazing. Sorry,
11: yeah. Yeah, very proud, honoured to be here, honoured to do a little bit to give back to a generation that gave so much.
7: And Ian, yourself, how does it feel to be here?
12: It's fantastic. It's just a little bit of a thank you to these fellas that they gave so much to us, really.
7: Fantastic. And yourself, Ron?
13: Exactly the same as anybody else says. It's a fantastic journey to take and see these guys' faces and the faces of the people that have come here to adore them, really. And it's lovely to be a part of it.
7: Well, let's just go around here. Thanks, gents. Let's just go around and see the size of the crowd that we've got, because thousands have come out to line the streets here, preparing for a parade that's coming very shortly. They'll be crossing over this bridge. We've seen soldiers from the UK, of course, but also from Canada, from France, the Netherlands. Many of the French soldiers here very much wanting to pay tribute to the British airborne warriors who dropped here to liberate their country and indeed the rest of Europe.
5: All right, Charlie Peters, thank you very much.
6: Please do thank those taxi drivers on behalf of us and our audience, because what they do is just incredible.
5: Yeah, it's lovely, isn't it?
6: Taking these veterans all over the place. It's just it's an amazing thing. And taxi drivers generally, we love you because you're tuned in to GB News Radio.
5: Black cabbies, so yeah. I got sent a little black cabbie, one of the little spongy things. Thank you very much.
6: Yeah. Okay, the Trump administration has called for an end to what it describes as two-tier policing in the UK, while offering condolences to the family of murdered teenager Henry Novak.
5: Well, in a social media post, the Department of State described two-tier policing as a symptom of civilizational decline, and that must be rejected across the West.
6: Well, joining us now is GB News Chief US Correspondent Ben Leo. Good morning to you there, Ben. So an intervention from Donald Trump now. Maybe not a surprise. How's it gone down?
7: Yeah, good afternoon, Mark and Nana. It's an extraordinary intervention, maybe not so much of a surprise. It came from the US State Department, which is Marco Rubio's department, the State Department itself. They have been pretty vocal over the past year or so about not just the United Kingdom, but really the entire, what they describe, the entire fall of Western civilization. For example, in their national security strategy in November 2025, they listed out there the threats to Western civilization, such as uncontrolled mass migration, two-tier policing, and so on. And they even went as far as writing to embassies all across Europe and including the United Kingdom to warn countries, including the UK, saying, guys, get your act together, because in 20, 30 years, your civilizations, your societies won't look anything like they do now unless you change tack pretty quickly. So this is just an extension of that national security strategy that was published in November 2025. But yes, an extraordinary intervention, basically saying, as you said, the prospect of two-tier policing in the United Kingdom is a symptom of our societal decline. And this story, the Henry Novak story, of course, is angered, it's shocked, and it's hurt us in Britain, Brits. But it's also touched a nerve here in the United States as well, because they can see from afar with a bird's eye view what's been going on in the United Kingdom over recent decades, the rapid, as they describe, exponential decline in societal cohesion, uncontrolled mass migration, the pressure on services. And they see the murder of Henry Novak and the way that it was carried out, especially with reference to Hampshire Police's race action plan, where they specify verbatim they will prioritize crimes committed against ethnic communities as the sort of catalyst for societal decline. So that's why you have that intervention. And they are shocked. They're shocked with what they saw with Henry Novak. They're shocked at the body cam footage, likewise with us. And you may ask, well, why do the Americans care about the UK or Western society in Europe? Well, because they need us to succeed. They want us to succeed because eventually, Nana and Mark, it helps them. It helps America.
5: All right, Ben Leo, thank you.
7: In Europe. Well, because they need us to succeed. They want us to succeed because eventually, Nana and Mark, it helps them. It helps America.

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1: Hello again. Yes, it's time for your latest weather update from the Met Office here on GB News. A much drier, much brighter day today. Not particularly warm, feeling fairly fresh out there, but most places seeing some sunny spells. Don't get used to that, though, because this is a nasty-looking area of low pressure. Going to bring a spell of wet and windy weather tomorrow. But before that arrives, as I said, many places dry and bright out there today. Not completely dry, still the odd scattered shower over Wales, southwest England. A few more showers coming and going through Northern Ireland and Scotland. Just not the intensity or the frequency of the showers that we saw yesterday. And many parts of the Midlands, eastern England will stay dry. A bit of sunshine could see those temperatures squeaking up to 18 or 19, but mostly still on the cool side for this time of year. But, you know, feeling pleasant enough in the sunshine and out of the breeze. Speaking of the breeze, it will be picking up as we go through the day in the far southwest. That's going to be a big feature of the weather tonight and tomorrow. But for many across eastern England, a fine end to the working week. Quite a few showers through the evening across Northern Ireland. So some downpours here and a fair few showers coming and going across Scotland. But they will tend to move through, at least on the breeze here. Now, as we go into the nighttime period, that low pressure I showed you earlier down to the southwest is going to bring rain into southwest England and South Wales through the evening time, eventually spreading across Northern Ireland, most of Wales and into the Midlands by the time we get into Saturday morning. The wind's also really starting to pick up, unusually windy for June in the southwestern quarter of the UK by Saturday morning. The wet and windy weather will keep the temperatures up quite a mild night, maybe down to single figures with some clearer skies across Scotland. In northeast Scotland, we'll see some of the dry weather on Saturday, but elsewhere expect a zone of wet weather to zoom in. That blustery weather continuing for Wales and across much of the southwest of England. Very windy for June. Might brighten up here later on with some sunny spells, but there'll be more showers around as well. And again, feeling on the cool side.
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3: Good afternoon, this is the latest AI travel news from gbnews.com. Severe congestion on the M25 anti-clockwise between junctions 28 and 25 in Greater London is causing 1 hour delays until around 4:30 p.m. The M4 westbound remains busy between junction 24 at Caldra and junction 26 at Malpas. In Hampshire, the A34 southbound is congested between the A272 and the A33. The A419 northbound at the A420 junction in Swindon is closed due to a serious collision until early evening. And on the trains, Great Western Railway is delayed through Llanelli, with buses replacing trains between Hooton and Chester on Merseyrail. For more travel news, go to gbnews.com.
4: That is 7 minutes after 2 o'clock. Good afternoon, Britain. Now, a British teenager has become the first child sanctioned by Russia after exposing illegal cryptocurrency deals.
5: 17-year-old Alexander Browder created a database tracking crypto transactions used to bypass Western sanctions.
4: Now, he says that the sanction is a badge of honour, as it shows that he's touched a nerve.
5: Well, Alexander joins us now. Good afternoon to you. What's it going to mean for you then in your day-to-day life? I guess you're not going to get a bank loan from the Royal Bank of Russia, I take it.
6: Yeah, so the sanctions don't intimidate me. As you said, I'm wearing it as a badge of honor. The Kremlin's message to me is that I should stop, but my answer is that the work only continues and I will only push further to stop bad actors like Russia, Iran, and North Korea from using cryptocurrency to launder their funds.
4: But you have to be very careful, though, because Vladimir Putin, he's not so nice to people that he doesn't like. I mean, you've seen what he's done to others. But this sounds, what gave you the idea to try and track these illegal transactions and then to create an actual database that you could use to, I don't know, show our government? It could be quite useful, yeah, so, not that you would blackmail people, but, you know, it's that sort of thing, isn't
6: yeah,
4: it?
6: Yeah, of course. Yeah, so a year and a half ago, I witnessed an extreme event where the North Koreans stole $1.5 billion in cryptocurrency from a cryptocurrency exchange in less than 5 seconds.
4: Wow.
6: So that

0: 1.5 billion went directly to funding their war campaigns and nuclear abilities. And so that really got me started. And when I was researching, what I discovered is that there's no way to view all the major cases, and everything is fragmented. So I created this, the largest open source database of cryptocurrency laundering. And what I discovered is that state sanctioned actors rely heavily on cryptocurrency to launder their funds. North Korea receives a third of their government revenue from cryptocurrency. They carry out 30% of the hacks in my database. Iran funnels billions of dollars through cryptocurrency, including two UK registered cryptocurrency exchanges, which I identified, which were registered here in the UK for over 5 years and processed billions for the IRGC.
1: Wow. I think, Alexander, one of the things about cryptocurrency, obviously, is becoming hugely popular. People are attracted to it in the same way that they're attracted to social media sites that offer encryption, you know, because
0: Exactly.
1: there just isn't that oversight there. That's the very thing that worries you but attracts so many others to this.
0: And so this big demand has created bad actors, which are constantly trying to steal from pensioners who invest in cryptocurrency, steal from major cryptocurrency exchanges, and trying to disrupt the normal activities within cryptocurrency. And most of this is state sanctioned.
2: Oh God, I see. So, because it's not well, I guess it is legal tender, right? But because it's not tracked
0: it
2: in
0: is
2: that way,
0: exactly.
2: then it is people can lose
0: Exactly.
2: cryptocurrency. You've got no comeback. You've got nowhere to complain, or there's no body that will look at how you've been conned or ripped off.
0: Exactly. And it's a very gray area. And the world needs to understand how the dirty money moves. And Russia's reaction to me shows that some people would rather keep that hidden.
1: Yeah, I mean, what can be done, do you think, then, to try to ensure that it is not as open to the same kind of abuse that seems to be happening now?
0: Yeah, so firstly, it's a bit shocking that the UK regulation on cryptocurrency is only going to come into effect until at least late 2027. The UK is very far behind compared to the US and the EU. So if we were to want to improve this and protect vulnerable people here in the UK, we should move faster and quicker on the regulation and improve our investigations.
2: Yeah, it just seems a bit odd. Why would the government be dragging its heels on that? Is there some benefit to governments?
0: I think it's a very bureaucratic process, and we move much slower. So I think there's lots of work that needs to be done, but I think it can definitely be expedited.
1: Okay, Alexander Browder, thank you very much indeed for speaking to us. We do appreciate that. Take care.
2: I wanted to find out more about cryptocurrency. I want some.
1: All right.
2: Well, it just sounds quite fascinating. I was always very frightened to do any of that.
1: Well, always thought it was, you know, it's kind of theoretical money. I mean, have people actually cashed it in for cold hard cash?
2: Yeah, that's the thing. See, that's if you took the risks at the beginning, like I know some people who've done that and somebody did that, they are rolling in it, really. But again, you need to know what you're doing, and it's, you know, never put in what you can't afford.
1: That's
2: That's what they
1: clear. I
2: always
1: don't know
2: say.
1: what I'm doing.
2: I don't really know what I'd be doing with that as well.
1: I'll stick to sterling.
2: Yeah, I think the government don't know what they're doing either on that one either. But anyway.
1: Right, this is Good Afternoon Britain on GB News. Lots more still to come.
2: Yes, as the Ministry of Justice explores ways to boost financial protections for unmarried couples, we'll be debating should they have the same legal rights.
1: Destinations across Europe. Take a look at this.
3: Ready to soak up that holiday sunshine?
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6: If the mixed start to June for the UK is tempting you elsewhere to find some holiday sun, there is plenty to be found across the Mediterranean at the moment. Still one or two showers for the Canaries and for Madeira. Keen breeze here, but widespread sunny skies across Spain into Portugal. Italy, a couple of showers inland over higher ground, likewise for Greece. Otherwise, any islands and coastal parts staying sunny for the next few days.
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2: Breaking news. A judge has sentenced Paul Quinn to 24 years in prison after he was found guilty of rape, strangulation and grievous bodily harm against a woman in Salford in 2003. He will serve 14 years before being released on licence. During the hearing, the sentencing, the judge referred to the victim as our hero for going through the ordeal of testifying in two separate trials many years apart.
1: Well, the crime remained unsolved for two decades, while the wrong man, you may remember Andrew Malkinson, he was jailed and spent 17 years in prison before his conviction was overturned. This is him after his release being released from the Royal Courts of Justice there after his hearing quashed that original conviction. And you really have to feel for this man. Who is trying to pick the pieces of his life back together again after 17 years. It was 2003, July 2003 in Salford, when the rapist that we now know, Paul Quinn, who was a serial sex attacker, had committed sex attacks when he was 12 years old. So he had raped this woman, strangled her, obviously, as well. But he got away with it. And it's only because, Nana, of the advances in our sort of DNA techniques now that meant they were able to take a sample from the clothing of the victim. I think it was a saliva sample from all those years on. They managed then to get a positive DNA match, and that resulted in the conviction today of 52-year-old Paul Quinn, found guilty of that horrible sex attack, now jailed for 24 years.
2: But you know, the thing is, Malcolmson has served 17 years, whereas Paul Quinn has to serve 14. Do you know what I mean?
1: So yes. Well, we don't know what the minimum tariff is. The minimum tariff might be that he has to serve 24
2: years.
1: Well,
2: it says he will serve 14 years before being released on licence.
1: Well, not great.
2: But he will be released in lesser time than the person who went to prison for not doing the crime.
1: Shocking,
2: and I find that a bit absurd, really.
1: Shall we speak to Mike Neville, retired former senior detective, who joins us? Mike, I know you're more than aware of this case. It was, you know, a terrible sort of travesty of justice, really.
17: It was shocking. I'm originally from Greater Manchester myself, albeit I served in the Met, and it was good to see that this evil man Quinn has finally been jailed. But as Nana said, it's a ridiculous situation that he's got a minimum term of 14, and poor old Andrew Malcolmson, who was completely innocent of this, has served 17 years. Now, we can be grateful that there have been advances in DNA, and we've really got to question, you know, the ID evidence, where what happened was is that Andrew Malcolmson was wrongly picked out in an ID parade. And my expertise in the police is finding faces, and I know from my work with Professor Josh Davis at Greenwich University that most people are pretty bad at picking out people. You know, we've got a few people who are experts who we call super recognizers, but the most people are poor, and there really needs to be look into how this evidence is used, because we can't have people serving 17 years for something they never did.
2: Yeah, it just seems absolutely shocking. And in serving that 17 years, am I right in saying that obviously he needs compensation and a hefty amount, because it's proven he certainly didn't do it. But am I right in saying that he'd actually have to pay for his bed and board for the prison, even though he's found innocent?
17: That's the scandal of it. And you know, the other scandal as well, of course, is he twice applied to the Criminal Cases Review Commission in 2012 and 2020, when the police and that organisation knew there was an unknown or unidentified new DNA profile found, and they still didn't allow the appeal. It's an absolute scandal that man's life has been ruined. And really, I think that should have been reflected with Quinn, because he knew he was done. With Quinn, he knew the rules changed, the law changed, and as a registered sex offender, he had to supply a DNA sample. And he was going then they found out when that happened on the news, he was going through his internet searches trying to find out what would happen. So he actually could have handed himself in at that point, but he caused further misery to Andrew Malcolmson by not doing that. And that should have also, I think, been added on to his sentence.
1: We have to say that Andrew Malcolmson as well potentially faces having to pay the legal costs of his challenges too. However, the Justice Secretary has said that he will look at this again going forward, because, I mean, that would just be insult to injury hugely. But Mike, do you think that now, given the advances that we have in the likes of DNA techniques, and they really are now able to manage to pull DNA profiles from the most minute and dried up of samples, that there is perhaps an argument for them being far more proactive and robust with these cases where you've clearly got people in jail, and I know people in jail often protest their innocence, but there are, you know, cases that are quite high profile with individuals who've been fighting for years against a conviction. Is it time for law enforcement to be more proactive here?
17: I think so, because as we've seen here, now the real person, the real wicked rapist, is in jail. And I think that if there's anybody who's been convicted before DNA evidence has become so advanced, and and they've been in prison for, you know, 10 or 20 years, and they're still claiming their innocence, these cases need to be looked into. I mean, I think the public can be assured that there are, you know, because the DNA is better these days, the CCTV coverage is better these days, there's all sorts of mobile devices, you know, where you can show where your location was. So I think the chances of this happening to somebody like Andrew Malkinson has gone down. There's always going to be errors and mistakes, but that advance in digital evidence, the advances in DNA evidence and CCTV should hopefully stop. There should be less of these cases, we can only hope.
2: Yeah, and it's how he rebuilds his life from there as well, to try and, you know, salvage something of the 17 years that he's lost in prison. I think it just really beggars belief. But David Lammy also said that he'd like to meet him, Malcolmson, and talk to him about, you know, what happened and everything else like that. But I mean, you know, David Lammy,
17: I think you should take his checkbook, Nana. That's what you should do. You should pay. The man should receive substantial money. And the idea that he's got to pay for food and lodgings in a place he was forced to be in is an absolute nonsense and just contrary to all the values of British justice, which we should hopefully return to soon.
1: Yeah, no, you're absolutely right. And it shouldn't just be the fact that, of course, he shouldn't have to pay for his legal costs or his board and lodgings, but the state actually should be compensating him for the fact that he lost his liberty for 17 years for a crime he never committed.
2: And there were moments in that where they could have changed it and they didn't. So, you know.
17: Twice. At least twice that happened.
2: Yeah.
17: And the police failed as well. It's sad to see. And the Greater Manchester Police have apologised, of course, and they have brought the real killer, real rapist to justice. But those opportunities that were missed, there really needs to be a review as to how that ever happened. Given that, all parties knew there was a new unidentified DNA sample, which was found where the bite mark was. So they knew it was a significant piece of evidence and just ignored.
2: All right, Mike Neville. Well, you know, we know apparently the police are now calling for more victims to come forward. Yeah. But still, it is a bit insult to injury that this that his sentence that he has to serve is less than the person who was convicted in error.
1: Thank you very much indeed, Mike. Yes, as you say, police now want members of the public to come forward. This man has been offending since he was 12 years old.
2: Yeah.
1: So we could be about to see many, many people coming forward.
2: All right. Well, listen, thank you for watching. Good afternoon, Britain. I'm back tomorrow at 3. But do not go anywhere because Martin Daubley is up next. Thank you.
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24: 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Entrance must be 18 or over. Lines close at 4 p.m. on the 26th of June. This is a network giveaway. Entries will be pooled. 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
4: Another 3 hours. A very good afternoon to you. It's 3pm. Welcome to the Martin Dolby Show here on GB News, broadcasting all the way through until 6pm. And here's what's coming up on today's action-packed show. Keir Starmer's backbench MPs have vented their fury at the Prime Minister's response to the Henry Novak murder case. They claim he was too slow and failed to grasp how big this case was. Once again, has tin-eared Keir spectacularly failed to read the mood of the nation? And meanwhile, this is what one of Keir Starmer's ministers had to say about Nigel Farage.
21: Do you think it raised question marks about whether he can be a Prime Minister, whether he can govern for the whole country?
22: It makes him completely unfit, is the reality, because prime ministers have to be able to bring the country together.
4: A staggering new report published today claims that thousands of asylum seekers simply went missing last year and are now roaming around Britain, with the total number of missing illegal immigrants thought to be as high as 1 million. Once again, I ask, have the lunatics taken over our asylum system? And Andrew Mountbatten-Windsor's back in the spotlight once again, and it's another bad news day. This time, it's been revealed he sublets properties on his Windsor estate, charging staff rents despite paying practically nothing himself. We'll have the latest in this right royal drama.
25: Fight in the hills. We shall never surrender.
26: These are the people here today that we've come to honour and to never forget.
4: Today marks the 82nd anniversary. Well, tomorrow marks the 82nd anniversary of the D-Day landings. And throughout today's show, GB News will be live from Normandy with the legends who turned the tide against Hitler's Germany. And we'll speak with our finest generation as the last World War II surviving legends hand over to the next generation of veterans. And it's to MBE, to you. Yes, this week, the TV legend and the Chuggle brother, Paul Elliott, was awarded a hugely deserved MBE for his charitable work. On today's show, I'll be joined by the Chuggle with the royal approval, freshly back from his Windsor Castle crowning moment. That's all coming up in your next hour. Welcome to the show. It's a pleasure to have your company. Two-tier policing is the order of the day, has been all week. And today, Labour Party's own backbench MPs reckon their Prime Minister has called the Henry Novak aftermath spectacularly wrong. We were begging for a comment from the Prime Minister's office last week. Nothing came until Friday when he tweeted about Romania and standing with Ukraine. And then there was silence until that statement came out, and then the tide turned when he turned his guns on Nigel Farage. You can set your watch by the fact that Keir Starmer is now clamping down on rioters from Southampton, like a coiled cobra on that. But why is he so slow to show emotion about the Henry Novak case, something surely that defines modern Britain? Get into gbnews.com/yoursay is the way to do so, or scan the QR code on your screens now. But now here's your headlines with Lewis McKenzie.
27: Thank you very much, Martin. Good afternoon. Your headlines at 3 o'clock. The man at the centre of one of Britain's most high-profile miscarriages of justice has been sentenced to 24 years in prison. Paul Quinn has been jailed for a 2003 rape, a case Andrew Malkinson was wrongfully convicted of. He spent 17 years in prison before his conviction was quashed. Today, 52-year-old Quinn sentenced for the rape, strangulation and grievous bodily harm after attacking a young mother as she walked home in Salford, Greater Manchester. In a victim impact statement, the woman said she lives in constant fear that someone is behind bars. Is behind her, describing it as the night that changed her life. Andrew Malkinson was released in 2020 and cleared in 2023 after advances in DNA testing eventually led to police to Quinn. A new report has revealed Andrew Mountbatten Windsor received private income from subletting cottages on the Royal Lodge estate. The National Audit Office says three cottages were sublet, with the income going to the former prince. It comes after scrutiny over Andrew's lease of Royal Lodge, where he paid a so-called peppercorn rent on the wider Windsor property for more than two decades. The report also says the king pays the rent for Princess Beatrice and Princess Eugenie's accommodation in royal palaces, despite both being non-working royals. Buckingham Palace says the findings help clarify and contextualise royal property arrangements. Sir Keir Starmer says Britain's defence investment plan will mean another step up in military spending. The long-awaited blueprint will set out how the government plans to fund the capabilities identified in last year's strategic defence review. The Prime Minister says it will be published before the NATO summit in Turkey, which begins on the 7th of July.
5: My first duty, the duty above everything else, is to keep our country safe and to keep our people safe. That is the top, most important duty of any Prime Minister, and it's the one, as I say, that I hold very, very close every single day. And it is particularly important at the moment, because it is no exaggeration to say that we're living in more dangerous and volatile times than at any time in my life or in your life.
27: The King says he was profoundly shocked by the Royal Navy helicopter crash, which killed three personnel in Devon. The monarch has been speaking publicly about the tragedy for the first time during a ceremony at Windsor Castle, where the new colours were presented to Royal Marine Commando units. The victims have been named as Lieutenant Lily May Fisher, Lieutenant Commander Chris Gayson, and Petty Officer Owen Green. Lieutenant Fisher was Britain's only serving female commando, and her family have described her as an extraordinary woman who inspired everyone she touched. The King, who flew helicopters with the Royal Navy in the 70s, says his deepest sympathies are with the families, friends, and colleagues of all three victims. A man has been charged with attempted murder after a university safety officer was shot with a crossbow in Surrey. A 21-year-old Saudi national is accused over the incident at the University of Surrey's Manor Park student village in Guildford. This was yesterday morning. He has also been charged with possession of an offensive weapon, two counts of possession of a bladed article and possession of Class B drugs. MPs are warning the asylum system is on the brink of collapse, with the Home Office accused of lacking a clear strategy. The Public Accounts Committee says the department has relied on short-term fixes, pushing pressure from one part of the system to another. It says it's shocking and unacceptable that ministers do not know where all failed asylum seekers are. The Home Office says asylum claims are down, hotel use is falling, and immigration enforcement is at record levels. Well, those are your latest GB News headlines for now. I'm Lewis McKenzie. Finance next.
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27: And a quick snapshot of today's markets. The pound will buy you $1.34 and €1.15. The price of gold is at £3,318 per ounce, and the FTSE 100 is at 10,380 points.
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4: Welcome back. It's another nightmare on Downing Street today, once again for the Prime Minister, this time as Keir Starmer's backbench MPs have reportedly vented their fury at the Prime Minister's slow, tin-eared response to the Henry Novak murder case. They claim he was simply too slow and failed to grasp how big this case was. Once again, has tin-eared Keir spectacularly failed to read the mood of the nation? And meanwhile, Cabinet Minister and ally of Sir Keir Starmer have this to say over Nigel Farage's response to the murder on Chopper's political podcast.
21: It raised question marks about whether he can be a prime minister, whether he can govern for the whole country.
22: It makes him completely unfit, is the reality, because prime ministers have to be able to bring the country together. It is a basic duty of politicians, in my opinion, in situations like this, to be able to condemn violence. We're talking about a sentence or two that he had to utter at the start of that question.
4: So who called it right? Labour Party today are steaming into Nigel Farage for speaking from the heart, but his own backbench MPs are saying, well, where were you, Keir Starmer? Joined in the studio by GB News' political correspondent, Olivia Utley. Olivia, delightful to see you. Thank you for being here by my side today. Truly appreciated. Right, let's get straight to the chase. His own MPs are turning his guns on him now, saying, leaking to the Times newspaper, there is a sense amongst colleagues that the government wasn't quite aware of how big the Henry Novak case could be. How can you fail to grasp how big this case is? Last week, Olivia, as you know, we were begging for a statement from Sir Keir Starmer for days, nothing. On Friday, they tweeted about a drone attack. I stand with Ukraine. This is in Romania. And it left all of us thinking, what planet is Keir Starmer on? And now the debate is raging on that Nigel Farage is using inflammatory language, but at least there was some emotion. You know, I'm starting to think, they used to call Theresa May the Maybot. Theresa May is starting to make Keir Starmer look like Mother Teresa.
8: Well, I think it's first worth walking viewers through the timeline of exactly what happened. That shocking, shocking video footage of Henry Novak's final hours was released at about 8 p.m. on Monday evening. Nigel Farage came out of a dinner at 9:30 and immediately said to his advisors, I need to make a video about this. By the next morning, by Monday morning, by Tuesday morning, he had released that video where he talked about two-tier policing going on a massive scale across the whole of the UK. That got an enormous reaction, sparked a huge, huge political debate. It's a political debate, which, as you say, Martin, was already raging. We were talking about this on GB News last week. It still, even after Nigel Farage released that video, took 10 hours for Keir Starmer to make any kind of response at all. And his response was that video released on Tuesday evening in which he said that as the father of a 17-year-old boy, he felt sick looking at that footage. The problem, according to his MPs, is that in being so slow to react and then giving this, you know, very short, the wording was strong, but there wasn't much there. There wasn't much substance. There wasn't much meat on the bones of his response. And it didn't come until Tuesday evening when the sentencing was last week. I mean, it does seem extraordinary. And what his backbenchers are beginning to say is that what happens is that he allows Nigel Farage the space to dictate the way the conversation is going. Nigel Farage is the one talking about two-tier policing, and now the whole country is talking about two-tier policing. That's what Prime Minister's questions basically centred around on Wednesday. That's what Kemi Badenoch was talking to the family about a couple of days ago. It is all about what Nigel Farage wants it to be about. And that is because, according to Labour backbenchers, Keir Starmer allows that to happen by not responding quickly enough. And of course, this isn't the first time that Keir Starmer has been accused of this. During the Southport riots last year, Keir Starmer was on holiday and didn't come home home quickly enough, many people think. He just didn't seem to understand that there was a political vacuum which he needed to fill before someone else filled it. You could even argue that the success of Nigel Farage, you know, a third party managing to make these huge, huge inroads in British politics, it is almost unheard of. And you could argue that the only reason it's been possible for Nigel Farage is because there is that vacuum at the centre of Number 10.
4: Another backbench MP added to the fire by saying it's a pattern that seems to sum up this government. It doesn't seem to smell danger. And then, when danger hits us, we are too slow to react. Except, you can set your watch by the fact that Keir Starmer is like a coiled cobra. After the riots in Southampton, no arrests have been made. People are being scooped up and put through the courts as we speak. There's a clampdown on the working classes, but it seems a continual lack of engagement with the working classes to try and figure out why they're so angry in the first place. And Olivia, you and I were almost laughing, or was it crying, before we came on air today, because today's topic is two-tier policing. The Prime Minister is in complete denial that there's any such thing going on, despite the fact the evidence is there, despite the fact we're having former police officers come on the channel tell us it's so bad they left the force. The White House engaged overnight, saying the UK is being gripped by two-tier policing. And today, Sir Keir Starmer spoke to the media about water bottles at the World Cup. I mean, seriously.
8: Well, absolutely. And Keir Starmer and his spokesman have doubled down again and again this week. We've asked him in every lobby briefing since Monday whether there is such a thing as two-tier policing taking place. He always claims that there isn't. I mean, it's fascinating that this backbench Labour MP, who's spoken anonymously to The Times, has said that this is a pattern which seems to keep emerging, that he doesn't recognise danger until it's staring him too full in the face. And by that point, it's too late. Again, you could argue this is why Keir Starmer ends up making U-turn off after U-turn after U-turn. He couldn't see what was coming down the road on welfare, for instance. He couldn't see that his own backbenchers were going to rebel until it was too late.
4: But everybody else could see it. You could see it. I could see it. The political media class could see it. We were talking about it for weeks.
8: Well, people who know Starmer well say that essentially, when he's talking about process, when he's talking about the way things should happen, what exact structure it should follow. So, for instance, when there have been riots in Southampton, and he says those rioters, you know, must feel the full force of the law. This is the process that they're going to be put through. He feels on comfortable ground. Yeah. But when he's trying to sort of suss out a political situation, when you need political antennae to work out what's important and what's not, he sometimes doesn't seem to have those instincts.
4: I think you're exactly right. I've got some breaking news for you now, and it's this dramatic breaking news. We're hearing astronauts aboard the International Space Station have been told to prepare for evacuation over a worsening air leak. NASA has said the leak was taking place on the Russian segment of the station, and for now, the astronauts have been told to shelter in the spacecraft. Those are pictures of the International Space Station there. Just to repeat that, astronauts aboard the International Space Station have been told to prepare for evacuation over a worsening air leak on board, and NASA said the leak was taking place on the Russian segment of the station. And we hear that for now, the astronauts have been told to shelter in the spacecraft. Presumably that means they can move from the Russian section to the American section to try and keep safe together. Breaking news story, of course, much more on that as we get it throughout the rest of the afternoon. Meanwhile, back down here on planet Earth, the crash landing has to be said for Keir Starmer this week. And let's get the political commentator Andy Williams on board now. Andy Williams, great to have you on the show today. Let's face it, it's been another nightmare on Downing Street for Keir Starmer this week. Now his own backbench MPs are turning on him for being too slow to act and being cold in the response to the murder case of Henry Novak.
9: Well, his own backbench MPs are already turned on him generally for him not being a very good prime minister. That horse has bolted, Martin. What I'd say actually is this week, and I'm almost loath to make the argument because I'm going to be shouted down, but hear me out for one second. This is a week where Keir Starmer actually was prime ministerial and showed himself to be a serious politician where Nigel Farage is not. The reason Nigel Farage is able to leave a dinner at 9 p.m. and deliver a press conference the following morning that sets the weather is twofold. Firstly, yes, he is the most charismatic politician in the country, no doubt about it. But secondly, his full-time job is being the opposition. Keir Starmer doesn't doesn't have the luxury of time to respond in this way to every single thing. He is governing a country, or at least trying to. He is running number 10 Downing Street. He has a cabinet to manage. That is not what Nigel Farage has to do. So I think we're comparing apples with oranges there. In terms of your point, Martin, about the arrests from the riots the other day, and let's call them riots, not protests, let's call a spade a spade, that is not a clamp down on the working classes. It's appropriately dealing with criminality.
4: Is it?
9: You can't just go out on the streets and smash things up because you don't like a situation. Listen to me, Martin, listen to me. Please.
4: No, mate, you've been talking, you've been banging on for a few minutes, mate. You're moving on to the second point. Let me get back to what you're saying here, mate. The fact of the matter is, if you believe that the prime ministerial response from Keir Starmer was to not say anything for a week, and then finally to have to break your silence when the horse has bolted, the conversation has moved far away.
9: That's just not true, Martin.
4: We were asking Number 10 for a statement for 3 days, and he finally tweeted about a drone attack in Romania. What planet is he on?
9: When did Farage made his speech on Tuesday morning and Starmer commented on Tuesday evening, correct?
4: Yes, after the horse had bolted.
9: Is that a whole week or is that 12 hours?
4: We were trying to get a statement from...
9: I'm sorry, Martin. You're talking
4: nonsense. When Nigel Farage gave a statement...
9: You've got to get your facts right.
4: No, listen to me, mate.
9: It's not on.
4: No.
9: Sorry, it's not on. You've got to do proper journalism.
4: Nigel Farage and Kemi Badenoch have been making comments about the Henry Novak case all last week. It wasn't the first time that Nigel Farage commented when he did the emergency statement the other morning. So you get your facts right. We were covering this story all week last week. A 12-hour gap between that emergency statement and Mr. Starmer being forced to respond. But Nigel Farage and Kemi Badenoch and a lot of other politicians had already commented last week when the rest of us were talking about it, when the entire nation was saying, where's the Prime Minister? That's the first point. Go on, over to you.
9: They just weren't. It's not true that the entire nation was talking about it. You're right about one thing. You said it yourself, Martin. Nigel Farage set the political weather with his speech on Tuesday morning. It is not true that the entire nation was talking about this last weekend. That is absolutely nonsense.
4: What are you talking about, Andy? We were covering it on this channel. We were covering it on this channel all last week while the rest of the media was silent, while the political
9: GB
4: class
9: News
4: was silent.
9: Is not
4: and that's the point. You seem to think that the public don't care about things that aren't being talked about by the political class. You're dead absolutely wrong. Go to a pub, talk to real people, get outside the Westminster bubble. The Henry Novak case is massive. And the story today is Keir Starmer's own backbenchers get that. Why doesn't the Prime Minister?
9: Keir Starmer's own backbenchers want him gone for all sorts of reasons, right? They will use anything they can to try and get rid of him. I am not an apologist for Keir Starmer. I think he's been a bad prime minister. He clearly doesn't have a grip on matters. I don't think he's doing a good job, right? I don't think he's the best prime minister in the world. I've never said that. What I do think is that this week, on this occasion, he has been measured. He has been thoughtful. Saying, I felt sick as a father is a perfectly reasonable response. You don't have to react with anger and rage to these sorts of things. We don't all live in a world where we're furious and we want to go and smash up the streets because of a news story. Keir Starmer reacted appropriately here. He reacted in a prime ministerial way. And by the way, he responded to the family's wishes in a way that Nigel Farage expressly ignored. I think Nigel Farage was irresponsible this week. I think he was completely irresponsible. That's my view. The reality is the public is split on this. There is, yes, a huge group of people who say, we agree with Nigel. But just because Nigel Farage says that is where the entirety of the country is, doesn't make it so. There is a massive chunk of people who think Farage is irresponsible, dangerous, and divisive. And I strongly believe that.
4: There was a YouGov poll out last week before the story fireballed even more, saying 87% of the British public are aware of this case and that they know it's happening, they care deeply about it. Presumably, the other 13%, people like the Prime Minister and perhaps Andy Williams, may I say you. Thank you very much for joining us on the show this afternoon. I appreciate your time as ever.
9: That's...
4: still to come.
26: But these are the people here today that we've come to honour and to never forget.
4: Yes, it marks tomorrow marks the 82nd anniversary of the D-Day landings, and we'll be live in Normandy to celebrate the legends who turned the tide on Hitler's Germany. And also next, Andrew Mountbatten Windsor's back in the spotlight once again. Another terrible news day. This time it's revealed he sublet properties on his Windsor estate, charging staff rent despite paying practically nothing himself. We'll have all the latest in this right royal drama next here on GB News.
10: I've been in Westminster for a long time, but I know that though power may be here, its effect on people's lives is across the whole of the country. We may be where rules are made, but it's where they're implemented that matters. Join me, Jacob Rees-Mogg, for forthright and frank discussion on where Britain has come from, where it's going, and where it will end up. That's State of the Nation, Monday to Thursday, 8 to 9 o'clock. Vox Populi, Vox Dei.
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14: 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Declan Rice, Gabriel and David Raya will compete for the prestigious award alongside Manchester City pair Erling Haaland and Rayan Cherki, plus Manchester United captain Bruno Fernandes. Rice proved instrumental throughout Arsenal's campaign, appearing in 36 league matches while contributing 11 goals, while Fernandes shattered the assist record, registering 21 assists as United finished third. That's the latest sport. 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
4: Welcome back. Time is 3:27. You're with me, Martin Daubney, here on GB News. Now, straight to our story today. Andrew Mountbatten Windsor made money from his Windsor estate while paying peppercorn rent himself for Royal Lodge. A National Audit Office report found the former Duke sublet three cottages on the grounds with the income paid directly to him. Now, the watchdog also revealed the King has been covering rent for Princesses Beatrice and Eugenie, despite neither being a working royal. Seems a bit royally fishy, does it not? I'm delighted now to be joined by the royal biographer, Tom Bower. Tom, welcome to the show. Pleasure to have your company. This has a right royal fishy smell about it, does it not?
5: Well, you know, you can become rather upset about it all, but I feel that it's all a bit too exaggerated. After all, you've got to remember one thing. Andrew has been criticised for trying to earn money. Then he's criticised for not earning money. And as scandalous and dreadful as he is, this seems to be a pretty small beer. I mean, the trouble is with these huge houses owned by the Crown Estate or owned by the royal family, is who should live in them? And how should they be occupied? How should they be maintained? Now, we're spending apparently a few hundred thousand pounds on these huge houses, which are heirlooms and quite heritage places for the nation. And today we hear we spent £8 billion on illegal migrants claiming asylum. Now, you've got to put it in proportion. We want a royal family. I'm a monarchist, and I don't think how Andrew spends or raises a few pounds letting the house out to his staff is really that important. I think it's all part of an agenda to destroy the royal family in this country, and therefore I refuse to get upset about it.
4: Well, Tom, I think you can be upset about the fact that illegal immigrants are living rent-free in asylum hotels and at the same time think, hang on a minute, how can princesses get to live rent-free in houses that the government, the Crown owns? You know, this is Crown Estate. So I think there is a legitimate concern, especially when if other properties have been sublet out for Wonga. They're not properties that Andrew owns.
5: No, but I mean, we're talking about the royal family. You're right, Princess Eugenie and Beatrice, why should they have lived rent-free or for subsidised rents in St James's Palace or Kensington Palace? Well, who else do you want to live in these buildings other than perhaps illegal immigrants and asylum seekers? I mean, someone's got to live in them, and either you believe in a royal family or you don't. And it seems to me that whereas I'm shocked by Andrew's conduct, and I don't feel any sympathy for his daughters anymore. But I don't think that the fact that they're getting some sort of subsidised housing is that dramatically awful. And I think that the agencies and the critics today have jumped on this because they're trying to undermine the royal family.
4: Do you think they're trying to undermine the royal family per se, or is it just yet more evidence that Andrew is the black sheep with treacle on top?
5: But he is that. Of course he's that. And justifiably, he's behaved appallingly. But to attack the Kents, these two people, both in their 80s, for living on a subsidised rent, and they're paying a considerable amount in any case, in a palace, seems to me to be cheap. Because in the end, who else should live in these palaces? Either you want a royal family or you don't. And these buildings exist, and as I say, they've got to be maintained. And it's better that the members of the royal family live there than illegal immigrants waiting for their asylum status to be cleared up. And so I think that, yes, the royal family needs to put their finances in order, but I think on the whole, they do a very good job. And you've got to remember one thing. They cannot work. The moment they go for work to work, they're accused of exploiting their royal status to earn money. So either way, they can't win. If they don't work, they're accused of living off the state or the crown estate. And if they do work, they're accused of exploiting their status. So it's a very difficult situation, made much worse, as you rightly illustrate, by the dreadful Andrew, who is clearly the most dreadful person and unfortunately reflects badly on the royal family. But don't let's throw the baby out with the bathwater. The royal family is vital and critical to the glue of this country. And if they live in these palaces, that, well, someone's going to live there, and that's it's their job.
4: Okay, Tom Bauer, magnificently put, as ever. And by the way, be careful about suggesting the idea of illegal immigrants moving to Kensington Palace. It might just catch on. Sir Keir Starmer's office could be listening. Watch out there, Captain. Tom Bauer, always a pleasure, never a chore. Thank you very, very much for coming on the show today. Appreciate your time. Now, a Buckingham Palace spokesperson has told GB News this: we are grateful to the National Audit Office for this report, which is in line with the Royal Household's commitment to transparency. We hope that the findings will help correct, clarify or contextualise a number of points regarding royal properties. As the report notes, arrangements for properties managed by the Royal Household vary based on a number of factors to ensure residences are filled appropriately depending on their location, tenant and purpose. And finally, a spokesperson for the Crown Estate added this. The Crown Estate welcomes the National Audit Officer's review, which confirms its leases with members of the royal family were agreed in line with independent professional advice and open market valuations. And we look forward to discussing the report further with the Public Accounts Committee in due course. Quite a mouthful. Now, still to come magnificently, we mark the 82nd anniversary of the D-Day landings and we'll be live from Normandy to celebrate the legends who turned the tide on Hitler's Germany, our greatest ever generation. First, though, some of your news headlines, and here's the great Lewis McKenzie.
1: Good afternoon. The headlines from the GB newsroom. The man at the centre of one of Britain's most high-profile miscarriages of justice has been sentenced to 24 years in prison. Paul Quinn has been jailed for a 2003 rape, a case Andrew Malkinson was wrongfully convicted of. He spent 17 years in prison before his conviction was quashed. Sir Keir Starmer has confirmed the government's long-awaited blueprint for Britain's defence spending bill, and it will be published before next NATO summit. He says the investment plan will mean another step up in military spending.
6: It is particularly important at the moment because it is no exaggeration to say that we're living in more dangerous and volatile times than at any time in my life or in your life.
1: Andrew Mountbatten Windsor receives undisclosed private income.
6: In my life or in your life.
1: Andrew Mountbatten Windsor receives undisclosed private income.

0: are preparing for a possible evacuation following reports of worsening air leaks in the station. Whether you all were able to get... Well, those are your latest headlines for now. More from me in half an hour.
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2: Afternoon. Welcome to your latest weather update from the Met Office here on GB News. For many, it's been a fine Friday, but come tomorrow, another spell of windy and wet weather will sweep across the UK. A little bit warmer as we go through the course of the weekend. As I say, many of us having sunny spells today. There are a few showers around across parts of the west, but those showers will give way to more persistent rain coming into Wales, southwest England and Northern Ireland through the night. And as well as that wet weather, it's going to turn really quite windy across south Wales and southwest England in particular. That means it will be quite a mild night for most, with temperatures holding up in double figures. May turn a little lower across northern Scotland with some clearer skies, but here, well, that'll be the favoured spot for some dry and fine weather to start with on Saturday morning. Northern parts of Aberdeenshire up through Caithness, Sutherland and the Northern Isles. Elsewhere, expect cloud and expect some outbreaks of rain. Could be quite heavy across Northern Ireland. The wind's picking up here as well, but the strongest wind's going to be in South Wales and South West England. Seasonably windy here through Saturday morning. Those winds could cause a bit of disruption with a lot of events going on. And as well as the winds, there'll be a spell of rain swinging in as well. Maybe a drier slot for a time in the morning over the Midlands, southeast England, but it won't last as that first band of rain moves across northern England. Then more heavy showers come in, some thunderstorms possible in the afternoon, particularly for Northern Ireland and parts of Wales. When it does brighten up between the showers, temperatures getting maybe into the high teens in places, but feeling cooler with these gusty winds. Particularly across South Wales and southern counties of England. Staying quite lively, the winds into the evening time. Still some heavy showers to come over northern England and the Midlands. Risk of hail and thunder with those. Sunday starts largely dry, but another pulse of rain, which could be quite heavy, comes into Northern Ireland, western and southern Scotland. A bit of showery rain for northern England and Wales, but generally dry in southern England and East Anglia. And a bit warmer here as well, with temperatures back into the low 20s.
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5: 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The A46 northbound in Nottinghamshire is congested. A collision on the M6 northbound in Cheshire East has led to lane closures, with normal traffic expected by 4:30. The A31 eastbound in Hampshire is delayed due to a broken down vehicle. The A500 southbound exit to the A34 in Staffordshire remains closed due to a vehicle fire. M25 drivers anti-clockwise in Greater London face significant congestion. On the trains, Great Western Railway is delayed through Llanelli, while southeastern buses replace trains between Paddock Wood and Maidstone West. For more travel news, go to gbnews.com.
6: Welcome back. 3:38. Just a reminder of the dramatic breaking news. You can see live pictures on your screen now, and that is astronauts aboard the International Space Station have been told to prepare for evacuation over a worsening air leak. And NASA has said the leak was taking place on the Russian segment of the station. And for now, the astronauts have been told to shelter in the spacecraft. Dramatic breaking news over there. Live pictures of the International Space Station with a worsening air leak, and more on that story throughout the show as we get it. Meanwhile, back here on planet Earth, commemorations are taking place in Normandy to mark the anniversary of the D-Day landings on the 6th of June 1944. The Royal British Legion and Commonwealth War Graves Commission are among those honouring the servicemen, the legends who took part. And GB News' national reporter Charlie Peters is in Normandy live for us now. Charlie, welcome to the show. I was watching your footage earlier with the greatest generation ever to grace the United Kingdom, gracing Britain. And I'm always in total awe of them, Charlie. I'm very in awe of you today for being there. Tell us about this magnificent occasion.
7: Well, Martin, as we prepare to commemorate the 6th of June and those amphibious landings that you've referred to, we start before that remembering the airborne landings on the nights of the 5th into the 6th

0: Of June, the first fighting on D-Day took place here in Bunnaville for the Kahn River and also the Orne River, where actions were taken by the 6th Airborne Division, landing just where I'm standing now, on the banks of this river, to secure this bridge over here. It's changed a bit since the 90s, where they replaced it, the memorial's a bit further away, but they wanted to secure this location to prepare a bridgehead for when those men landing on the beaches could come forward, prepare for the liberation of Normandy and Europe after that. Well, earlier today, we were lucky enough to speak to 102-year-old Paul Terry, a D-Day veteran who landed on Sword Beach, and he spoke about the heroes who went before him, who landed, conquering fear, jumping from the air on this location.
1: Here I'm sitting by the Pegasus, the famous, as you said, the famous Pegasus Bridge, where so many were lost. And today a tribute has been made, and I'm now looking at the wonderful wreaths that have been laid to the people that deserve the praise. We took part, but these are the people here today that we've come to honour and to never forget.
0: Well, I'm very happy to say we're joined now by a descendant of some of those warriors who fought here for this bridge. I'm joined by Wayne and Julie Woods. Now, Wayne, your father actually fought to secure this area. Tell me more about him.
2: Well, he landed in Glider number 6 on the River Orne Bridge, just down the road there, and we come back every year.
0: And your father's name, and he was on the 6th glider?
2: Eric Woods.
0: And Eric Woods was part of, as I see the great T-shirt here, the 2nd Oxen Bucks. Now, it says here, ham and jam. Because, Wayne, when the Major, John Howard, when he secured this position, that's the message he sent back to Britain to say that the two bridges have been secured. How much pride do you feel being at this location now, wearing those titles and the code words that your father would have been speaking?
2: It's unbelievable, you know, what they went through, and you just can't figure it out. The kids, he was 21 when he come here, and they were kids, you know. It's just something else. I don't know what to say, really, you know. It's just something else.
0: And your father, he actually never returned to this place. You have the strange honour of being his son who came to visit where he fought and where his friends and fellow warriors fell alongside him. It must be quite a strange thing for you to come back here at a place where he didn't return himself.
2: No, he never ever come back. He spoke about it to Julie. He never spoke about it to me, really. I come back in 1981 when the museum was behind the cafe here. But it was Julie he used to speak to. They didn't speak about it, did they?
0: And Julie, how did it feel when you spoke to him about the memories of that fighting?
3: Well, he didn't expect to come home. He just wanted to go for his country and for the freedom that he gave us all.
0: And when you come here, Julie, when you stand on the riverbanks where he fought, the crucial crossings that he secured, what feelings does that generate?
3: Well, it's so much pride, and we tell our children have been here and our grandchildren have been here, and we've got to keep it going every year and come back, and we will do.
0: Fantastic. And Wayne, you heard there from Julie, you're going to keep bringing family here, keep that memory alive. How important is it to continue to share the message of what they fought for, the liberation of Europe?
2: It should never ever be forgotten, and we don't want it again, and it's just something else, and you've got to keep it alive. These men who died are they were young kids. It's got to be remembered and never forgotten.
0: We were speaking to Paul Terry earlier, 102 now. I mean, he was a very young man when that fighting took place, and it's about putting that back into our own understanding of war. It requires young people to go forward, so we rely on those memories to prepare to keep us safe in the future as well.
2: Exactly, and you've hit the nail on the head. That's what we want, you know. It's just got to be remembered and never forgotten what they went through. And we're only kids.
0: Wayne, Judy, thank you so much for your time. Yes. Well, there you go, Martin. Plenty more people related to warriors, the airborne soldiers who dropped into this location on the 5th of June, made that extraordinarily brave decision. The first fighting on D-Day in the first few minutes of the 6th of June. They secured these bridges that meant that the amphibious warriors, the nearly 160,000 British Canadians, Canadian, American, and don't forget 177 French commandos that landed on those five beaches were able to progress and prevent German counterattacks. The men fighting here, they were only relieved later on the 6th of June when those amphibious warriors met up with them fighting light infantry for a very long time until they were met by their allies. Bravery that's being commemorated here today, and those who fell remembered.
4: Johnny Peters, thank you very much. And would you please go back and say to Wayne and Judy, please give them a hug on my behalf and thank them for the service of their father, genuinely. Thank you very much. See you again soon, Johnny Peters.
0: Will do, Martin. Thank you.
4: Breaking news just in now. Two men have been found guilty of being involved in a knife attack on a Persian language journalist in London on the orders of the Iranian regime. Romanian nationals, 21-year-old Nandito Badea and 25-year-old George Stana, were both found guilty of wounding with intent to cause grievous bodily harm. Iran international journalist Pouria Zarati was left bleeding in the street after he was attacked by proxies of the Iranian regime outside his home in southwest London in 2024. Now, the Metropolitan Police Chief Superintendent Chris Wright said the attack was designed to scare Iranian people living in London.
5: And I believe it is the intent of Iran in this case to send a message to them and others that they shouldn't feel safe, which is not a message that I would support. Far from it. I think this in itself shows the lengths that we will go to protect our democracies and those that choose to live and thrive within our democracy. Do I believe it was also an attack specifically on him? I believe we've demonstrated in court their intent was to inflict really significant and grievous harm to him, which can't be minimised in any way, shape or form. So I think this was twofold. It was a direct targeted attack on somebody in prominence speaking out against the regime, but also to send a message to people that they should fear it, which is not a message that I would support here in London at all.
4: And we'll have more on that breaking news story throughout the rest of the show. But coming up next, a change of tone because the TV legend and Chuckle Brother, Paul Elliott, was finally awarded a hugely deserved MBE for his charitable work this week. I'll be joined by him next. To MBE, to you. That's next on GB News.
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9: If the mixed start to June for the UK is tempting you elsewhere to find some holiday sun, there is plenty to be found across the Mediterranean at the moment. Still one or two showers for the Canaries and for Madeira. Keen breeze here, but widespread sunny skies across Spain into Portugal. Italy, a couple of showers inland over higher ground, likewise for Greece. Otherwise, any islands and coastal parts staying sunny for the next few days.
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4: Welcome back. It's 3:51. You're with me, Martin Daubney, here on GB News. Now, superb story. The legendary comedian and chuckle brother, Paul Elliott, has finally received a hugely deserved MBE medal from His Majesty King Charles this week for his charitable work. His brother, Barry, of course, died from bone cancer in 2018 and was given end-of-life care by Marie Curie Nurses, a charity which Paul has been a prominent supporter ambassador for as a result of that. Now, of course, the legendary duo made nearly 300 episodes of their hugely popular TV show Chucklevision in the 1990s and 2000s on the BBC. And here's a quick reminder of one of their much-loved phrases to me to you. I'm laughing because I've seen the episode. But let's now speak with the man himself. It is Paul Elliott, MBE. To MBE, to you, Paul. Finally, you've been rewarded. As you know, in a previous life, I campaigned to get you and Barry knighted. Arise, Sir Chuckles. But look, you got there. Tell us about this magnificent moment.
19: Oh, it's so lovely to go in and receive an honour like that. It really was. As I say, Barry and I were both hoping. I think you started it by saying you should have a knighthood. And we thought about it many times. Of course, Barry's gone now, but he was there with me. You see him just standing to my left there, just over my shoulder, trying to get round in front, but he never could. it was a great day. It really was. Such an honour.
4: Paul, every time I speak with you, the charity work you've done, when you've been on your walks, your cycles, of course, raising money and awareness for the Marie Curie charity, which helps your brother so much. You always say how you felt that Barry's always along your side. And today, that day there, when you got your medal, he was there too.
19: He was definitely there. He's always with me all the time. He was so proud to get it as well. I took it for me and Barry, because Barry was also ambassador for 4 years for Marie Curie before he passed away. Of course, at the time we started with Marie Curie, we never expected he's going to go. Expect him to be here with me now forever. But there you go. He passed away in 2018, and I carried on. Of course, they were there for him at the end. And they're a wonderful organisation. They like give the family a hug. It's like a big, warm hug they give to everyone involved, that lose somebody. And not just for Barry, they do it for everybody. A year after Barry passed away, my father-in-law passed away, and Marie Curie Nurse sat up with my wife, Sue, all night till 7 o'clock in the morning. Didn't have to. But, I did it. And not just because it's me, they do it for everybody. It's they're just fabulous people. And I'll do anything for them, which I have done. Johnny Groats to Land's End. Oh, that was a long one.
4: You know, Paul, every time you come on, you're so kind of selfless about this. I mean, you know, you really are. The award you're saying here, the MBE, it's not just for you, it's not just for Barry, it's for Marie Curie as well.
19: It is. It's for the whole system, all the nurses, wonderful nurses. On that Marie Curie tour, we called it, for the Great Daffodil Appeal. There I am in the Chuckmobile. And I met so many hard-working nurses for Marie Curie, and the stories they come, you know, speaking to. I got upset several times, you know, with conversations with people. They're just a wonderful people. I can't say enough about them, you know what I mean, Martin? But they can't.
4: And Paul, you know, now you're an MBE. Are you going to change your catchphrase from "to me to you" to MBE to you?
19: I might do, I suppose I might. But I doubt it very much. Yeah, I've got the National Theatre coming up. I don't think they'll allow me to do that on there.
4: You know, it's tremendous that you finally got it. And many people will think, why did it take so long? You've been beavering away for decades, mate. You're a legend.
19: Yes. 63 years now in the business. 1963 we started as a double act, and still at it. I'm doing festivals all over the place now as a DJ. In fact, I've got a nude fest coming up, you'll be pleased to know. At Nude Fest, a naturist reserve. And I'm DJing for an hour up there. They did ask me to do it with no clothes on, but I said, no, I don't want to show anybody up. I won't bother with that.
4: Yeah, well, I'll tell you what, Paul, I didn't expect the conversation to take that sort of a turn. The vision of you playing records at a nudist festival with no trousers on yourself, well, that's a vision now I just cannot unsee. Paul Addy, but seriously, thank you for coming on the show today. Thank you for the work you do. And truly, love to you, love to Barry.
19: And love to everybody out there.
4: See you again soon, mate. Thank you. Yeah. Still to come, the Prime Minister. Was he too slow to respond to the Henry Novak murder case this week? That's next on GB News.
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21: 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The A87 is closed between Bunloyne and Invergarry due to a collision. The M25 anti-clockwise has congestion with 1.5 hours delays, expected to clear by 8 this evening. On the M6 northbound exit slip at junction 20 in Cheshire East, a crash has closed all lanes, with normal conditions anticipated by 5:30 this evening. In Hampshire, a broken down vehicle is causing one of two lane closures eastbound on the A31. And on the trains, Avanti West Coast is disrupted between Holyhead and Bangor, and Southwestern Railway between London Waterloo and Vauxhall. For more travel news, go to gbnews.com.
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23: 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UK only. Entrance must be 18 or over. Lines close at 4 p.m. on the 26th of June. 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
4: Very, very good afternoon to you and a happy Friday. It's 4pm. Welcome to the Martin Daubney Show here on GB News, broadcasting for you all the way through until 6pm. Got a cracking show, and here's what's on today's menu. Top story. Keir Starmer's backbench MPs have vented their fury at the Prime Minister's response to the Henry Novak murder case. They claim he was too slow and failed to grasp how big this case was. Once again, as tin-eared Keir spectacularly failed to read the mood of the nation. And meanwhile, this is what one of Keir Starmer's ministers had to say about Nigel Farage.
1: Do you think it put raised question marks about whether he can be a prime minister, whether he can govern for the whole country?
2: It makes him completely unfit, is the reality, because prime ministers have to be able to bring the country together.
4: Breaking news for you this hour. Live pictures, dramatic live pictures of planet Earth from the International Space Station, because astronauts aboard that International Space Station have been told to prepare for evacuation over a worsening air leak on board, with NASA claiming the leak was taking place on the Russian segment of the station. I'll bring you all the latest on this out of this world story later in the show. And a staggering new report claims that thousands of asylum seekers simply went missing last year and are now roaming around Britain, with the total number of missing illegal migrants thought to be as high as 1 million. Once again, I ask you, have the lunatics taken over our asylum system?
3: Fight in the hills. We shall never surrender.
24: These are the people here today that we've come to honour and to never forget.
4: That is a 102-year-old veteran there. And as we mark the 82nd anniversary of the D-Day landings, and throughout today's show, GB News will be live from Normandy with the legends who turned the tide on Hitler's Germany. And we'll speak with our finest generation as the last of the living World War II legends hand over to the next generation of veterans. And that's all coming up in your next hour. Well, it's a show. It's a pleasure to have your company. Earlier on in the show, Charlie Peters, I'm so jealous. He's in Normandy at Pegasus Bridge with relatives, surviving relatives of those who fall there, and also veterans themselves who fall there. Paul Terry, age 102, sharp as a tack, reliving the day when, of course, British soldiers, paratroopers, went behind enemy lines, took the bridges the next morning. The D-Day landings came by sea. By land, by air, by sea, they came, our greatest generation, and pushed back the Nazis, the tyranny of Hitler's Germany. We must never forget the service they gave. And today we'll be live from Normandy, speaking to our finest ever generation. Get in touch the usual ways at stupidnews.com/yoursay as a way to do so, or scan the QR code on your screens now. But now it's time for your headlines, and here's Lewis McKenzie.
25: Thank you very much, Martin. Good afternoon. Your headlines at 4 o'clock. The man at the centre of one of Britain's most high-profile miscarriages of justice has been sentenced to 24 years in prison. Paul Quinn has been jailed for a 2003 rape, a case Andrew Malkinson was wrongly convicted of. He spent 17 years in prison before his conviction was quashed. But today, the 52-year-old Quinn was sentenced for the rape, strangulation and grievous bodily harm of a young mother as she walked home in Salford, Greater Manchester. In a victim impact statement, the woman said she lives in constant fear that someone is behind her, describing it as the night that changed her life. The sentencing judge referred to the victim as our hero for going through the ordeal of testifying in two separate trials many years apart. Andrew Malkinson was released in 2020 and cleared in 2023 after advances in DNA testing eventually led to pleas to Quinn. Two men have been found guilty of being involved in a knife attack on a Persian language journalist in London on the orders of the Iranian regime. Iranian international journalist Pouria Zerati was left bleeding in the street after he was attacked by proxies of the Iranian regime outside his home in Wimbledon on the 29th of March 2024. Today, jurors found Romanian nationals Nandito Badia and George Stana both guilty of wounding with intent to cause grievous bodily harm. Both men are to be sentenced at the Old Bailey on the 3rd of July. A report has revealed Andrew Mountbatten Windsor received private income from subletting cottages on the royal estate. The National Audit Office says three cottages were sublet, with the income going to the former prince. It comes after scrutiny over Andrew's lease of Royal Lodge, where he paid a so-called peppercorn rent on the wider Windsor property for more than two decades. The report also says the king pays the rent for Princess Beatrice and Princess Eugenie's accommodation in royal palaces, despite both being non-working royals. Buckingham Palace says the findings help clarify and contextualise royal property management. Sir Keir Starmer says Britain's defence investment plan will mean another step up in military spending. The long-awaited blueprint will set out how the government plans to fund the capabilities identifying in last year's strategic defence review. The Prime Minister says it will publish before the end of the NATO summit in Turkey, which begins on the 7th of July.
5: My first duty, the duty above everything else, is to keep our country safe and to keep our people safe. That is the top, most important duty of any Prime Minister, and it's the one, as I say, that I hold very, very close every single day. And it is particularly important at the moment, because it is no exaggeration to say that we're living in more dangerous and volatile times than at any time in my life or in your life.
25: MPs are warning the asylum system is on the brink of collapse, with the Home Office accused of lacking a clear strategy. The Public Accounts Committee says the department has relied on short-term fixes, pushing pressure from one part of the system to another. It says it's shocking and unacceptable that ministers do not know where all failed asylum seekers are. The Home Office says asylum claims are down, hotel use is falling, and immigration enforcement is at a record level. And finally, astronauts aboard the International Space Station are sheltering in a spacecraft and are prepared for a possible evacuation following reports of worsening air leaks on the station. Four astronauts of NASA's Crew 12 mission on the station received orders from NASA Mission Control this morning to enter their Crew Dragon spacecraft, docked to the station, and don their spacesuits in case the air leak worsens and an emergency evacuation is necessary. Well, those are your latest GB News headlines for now. I'm Lewis McKenzie. Finance next.
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25: Here's a quick snapshot of today's markets. The pound will buy you $1.34 US dollars and 1.16 euros. The price of gold is at £3,246 per ounce and the FTSE 100s at 10,395 points.
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4: Thank you. Thank you, Lewis. Top story this afternoon. Another nightmare on Downing Street for Sir Keir Starmer, this time as the Prime Minister's own backbench MPs have turned their fury on at the Prime Minister's response to the Henry Novak murdergate, or rather, the lack of response. They claim he was too slow and failed to grasp how big this case was with the British public. Once again, has tin-eared Keir spectacularly failed to read the mood of the nation? And meanwhile, the Cabinet Minister, Nick Thomas-Symonds, and a close ally of Sir Keir Starmer, turned his guns on Nigel Farage's response to the murder on Chopper's political podcast.
1: Do you think it raises question marks about whether he can be a prime minister, whether he can govern for the whole country?
2: It makes him completely unfit, is the reality, because prime ministers have to be able to bring the country together. It is a basic duty of politicians, in my opinion, in situations like this, to be able to condemn violence. We're talking about a sentence or two that he had to utter at the start of that question.
4: Once again, it's kicking off. And I'm delighted to be joined in the studio by GB News political correspondent, Olivia Utley, and also the crime journalist, great friend of the show, David Shipley. Welcome to you both. Olivia, let's start with you. I recall last Friday saying to the camera, Keir Starmer, where are you? What have you got to say about the Henry Novak murder case that had gripped the nation? Politicians were speaking openly. The public were just devastated about this case. Keir Starmer was silent. We were asking number 10 day after day, hour after hour for comment. And finally on Friday, Keir Starmer broke his silence about a drone attack in Romania. And he said, I stand with Ukraine. We couldn't believe how tone deaf that appeared and how out of touch it was with the British public. And now it seems Keir Starmer's own backbench MPs agree.
7: Well, as you say, Martin, on GB News, we were talking about this story a lot towards the end of last week, but it got really into the political sphere at the beginning of this week. Henry Novak's family decided to allow that horrific footage of their son's final hours to be released on Monday evening. Now, at the time, Nigel Farage was at a dinner. He came out of that dinner and said to advisers, I need to make a statement about this. He was up all night recording this statement, and on Tuesday morning, it was released. Now, that was the statement in which he talked about two-tier policing being rife across the whole of the UK. Keir Starmer didn't respond at that point. At that point, the whole of the media, political establishment, began talking about this case, and there was a huge public debate about two-tier policing. 10 hours later, Keir Starmer released a video on X saying this is the father of a 17-year-old boy. He felt sick watching the footage. Now, at that point, lots of Labour MPs started whispering to each other that his response was just too little, too late. That was made worse by the fact that Kemi Badenoch spent Tuesday, Wednesday, Thursday doing interviews all over the media, giving her response to it, saying that there needs to be calmness. She condemned Nigel Farage, but she said we need a more common sense approach to policing. She met the family of Henry Novak yesterday. She said that they had agreed in a statement afterwards. She said that they had agreed to her plan for more common sense policing, and they had suggested that all parties should be working together. Hours and hours after that, Keir Starmer met the family himself. Now, what Labour MPs have been whispering, and whispering quite loudly in some cases, is that Keir Starmer's response to this shows a political tone deafness, and that's something which they've accused him of before. Essentially, what they say is that because he didn't react sooner, it's allowed Nigel Farage to fill that sort of political vacuum and set the tone of the conversation. And you can see where they're coming from. Keir Starmer doesn't want to be having a conversation about two-tier policing. Every time at Lobby I've asked his spokesman about this, the spokesman has said that he doesn't believe that two-tier policing is a problem in this country. It isn't a conversation that he wants to be having, but it is a conversation he is having because of what the reform leader has decided the conversation could be. Now, Labour MPs have said that there are other times that Keir Starmer has made this mistake, just not acting quickly enough and allowing Nigel Farage to set the pace. If you think of the riots in Southport last year, Keir Starmer was on holiday, didn't come back immediately, didn't seem to quite grasp the political importance of what was going on. He's much, much more comfortable, say his critics, talking about process, talking about what should happen, rather than getting that political sense of what's important.
4: And while you and other journalists were trying to get a comment out of Keir Starmer today about two-tier policing, he popped up on the radio this afternoon talking about water bottles at the World Cup. He's furious. that you're not allowed reusable water bottles in America, Canada, and Mexico. No doubt a laudable topic, but seriously? The topic of the day? David Shipley, let's bring you in now. A consistent thread to this government seems to be a lack of the grasp of what the working class people of this country in particular are thinking about. The fury after Southport, the fury of asylum hotels, of the constant crime cases, the sex crime cases after that, the fury at the treatment of a dying white boy on a pavement who'd been murdered by a Sikh and the government was completely silent. Time and time again, they seem to be tone deaf.
8: I think so. I think part of it is they fear the white working class of this country, actually. And you see that, I think, in the behaviour in Parliament this week, because in Parliament, they still have a majority, you know, and in Parliament, when they criticise Nigel Farage, everyone cheers along. But actually, in the country, if Keir Starmer went and gave a speech in public and said there's no two-tier policing, he'd be jeered and heckled. And, you know, we've seen these jeerings and hecklings after the attacks in Manchester last year, for example. You know, the country's very angry. And I think the government, the establishment generally, is retreating into things where it feels safe. So instead of talking about the real issue here, which is that there is two-tier policing, and we know that because the official policies define it in that way and say that different ethnic groups should be policed differently, Starmer's still denying that it exists. You know, he doesn't want to talk about it. They're trying to make this about knife crime. You know, Starmer did that on Wednesday, as did Ed Davey. They'll do anything other than engage with the real issue because they're frightened.
4: There's also a feeling of a government that shoots the messenger and avoids the message. So they're turning all the guns on Nigel Farage this week. Now, some people have said his comments have been inflammatory. They're cold, hard rage, but many people would say it is summing up the mood of the nation, and also clamping down on anybody who dares to stand out. And nobody wants riots, but they're very quick to arrest people for street protests when it's against, you know, their standing at a time where we're seeing criminals being released from prison for rape. I mean, it just seems to be they know exactly what to do about clamping down, but they don't know what to do about engaging with people who rightly think the country's going in a bad direction.
8: Yeah, I mean, I think the criticism of Nigel Farage's comments about being angry are wrong in principle and they're fundamentally insincere. First of all, it's perfectly legitimate to get angry. You know, the police went and arrested a dying white boy rather than his killer. And they did that because of racial bias trait.
4: And they're all furious about George Floyd.
8: Well, this is the point, actually. If you go back to social media messaging from 2020, Sadiq Khan talked about, you know, rage being perfectly acceptable. Keir Starmer was very quick to take the knee. The current Home Secretary posted about this, saying she understood the anger. You know, they were all perfectly willing to weaponize a political event on the other side of the world when it suited their political goals. So it's entirely insincere. And also, the idea that within Parliament we have to have consensus is nonsense. Parliament's supposed to be a place where we debate issues that matter. And sometimes that means arguing, sometimes that means anger, sometimes that means heated voices and heated words. That's good.
4: I think you're exactly right. I think we'll look back on this week as another terrible week for the Labour government. David Shipley, superb as ever. Olivia Utley, great stuff. Thank you to you both. Moving on to our next story now, it's breaking news. Astronauts aboard the International Space Station have been told to prepare for evacuation over a worsening air leak. Live pictures you can see on your screen there of that International Space Centre above Earth. They've been told to prepare for that evacuation because NASA say that the leak was taking place on the Russian segment of the station. And for now, we understand the astronauts have been told to shelter in this spacecraft. Well, it's an out-of-this-world story, quite a concerner. Let's get our next guest on now, the science broadcaster and author, Mark Thompson. Mark, always a pleasure to have your company. How concerning is this air leak?
9: Well, you know, you're in a great big tin box that's orbiting in a vacuum. And air is a pretty important commodity. And so anytime any sign of an air leak is detected, it could be a very serious concern. However, that said, this air leak has actually been known about for about the last 6 years. It's been patched up before, but the two Russian cosmonauts have been working to resolve the air leak and fix the problem. And actually, just recently, the astronauts have been told they can come off the Dragon module where they were sheltering just in case things went very badly wrong. And they've just taken a pause while they try and assess the status of the repair so far.
4: So presumably, Mark Thompson, this is, they would have contingency plans, of course, for all of this. There'd be airlocks between different parts. And we hear if it is in the Russian segment, as it were, then they could go to perhaps where the Americans were, might get a bit cozy up there, Mark.
9: Yeah, I mean, you know, it's fairly big. It's like a six-bedroom house. It's a pretty spacious thing to live in, albeit in space. And in some cases, the conditions are quite cramped in parts of the space station. But you're absolutely right, there are airlocks in place, so parts of it can be segmented off. The module in question, the Zvezda module, Russian built about 25 years ago, parts of it can be segmented off. The module in question, the Zvezda module, Russian built about 25 years ago, is quite a core part of the station. And that's why NASA have taken the move to just make sure that a contingency is in place, i.e. get yourselves onto the Dragon module in case we need to get you off quickly, because this could go badly wrong quickly. That, you know, if the leak catastrophically gets worse, we're talking about a fairly urgent depressurization or a fast depressurization, and that could mean they have minutes to get off the space station or at least get into the module

0: and get pressurised in the module, the escape module, to make sure they're safe.
1: And Mark Thompson, of course, we're talking about some of the most highly trained, most adept, most intelligent and people on Earth or above Earth, and they know about how to cope with stress, with anxiety. They're incredibly process driven. So in many senses, the best people to deal with this are up there.
0: Oh, absolutely. I've been lucky enough to meet a number of astronauts, and they are the calmest people you could ever expect to meet. And they're selected for that very reason. You can't be in an environment like space and be the kind of person that gets stressed out when something seems to be going wrong. So absolutely. And there's a wonderful story of a Russian cosmonaut who, on his first spacewalk, went outside the spacecraft and realized that he, because of the pressurization difference, he couldn't bend his spacesuit enough to get back inside the module. So consequently, he was stuck outside in space, but he'd let a little bit of the air out of the spacesuit so he could get back in. I mean, that shows some pretty cool thinking under pressure.
1: Magnificent stuff. I'll tell you what, the state of things down here on planet Earth, myself. Mark Thompson, thank you very much indeed for joining us on the show today. I appreciate your cool, calm, collected delivery there. Thank you. Now, time now for the Great British Giveaway. Your chance to win £76,543, that all-important 21 pence in tax-free cash. And here's Hayley Sparks with all the details.
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3: 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P.O. Box 8690, Derby DE1 9TT. UK only. Entrance must be 18 or over. Lines close at 4 p.m. on the 26th of June. This is a network giveaway. Entries will be pooled. Please check the closing time if listening or watching on demand. Good luck.
1: Good luck, and still to come.
4: But these are the people here today that we've come to honour and to never forget.
1: 102-year-old Paul Terry there, who served on D-Day. And we mark, of course, the 82nd anniversary of the D-Day landings. And we'll be live from Normandy to celebrate the legends who turned the tide on Hitler's Germany. And also coming up next, a staggering new report claims that thousands of asylum seekers simply went missing last year and they're now roaming around Britain. Just how concerned should we be? And once again, have the lunatics taken over our asylum system? That's next here on GB News.
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12: Arsenal's Premier League triumph has been recognised in the newly announced PFA Men's Player of the Year shortlist, with three Gunners earning nominations from their fellow professionals. Declan Rice, Gabriel and David Raya will compete for the prestigious award alongside Manchester City pair Erling Haaland and Rayan Cherki, plus Manchester United captain Bruno Fernandes. Rice proved instrumental throughout Arsenal's campaign, appearing in 36 league matches while contributing 11 goals, while Fernandes shattered the assist record, registering 21 assists as United finished third. That's the latest sport. For more, go to gbnews.com.
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4: Welcome back, it's 4:26, you with me, Martin Daubney, here on GB News. Now, Saturday the 13th of June, the whole country will unite for Trooping the Colour, the official birthday, of course, of His Majesty the King. And we would like to right royally invite you to join us here in the studio from 10 a.m. for a very special programme filled with all the pomp and the ceremony and one of the year's biggest royal events. To apply for tickets, simply scan that QR code on your screen or instead go to our website, gbnews.com/tickets. Moving on, the Home Office has admitted today it does not know how many asylum seekers are still wandering around in Britain. The Public Accounts Committee says the asylum system lacks a clear strategy, with people either left in limbo or completely and utterly lost, simply roaming around Britain. Ridiculous. Let's now speak with the human rights lawyer, Shab Khan. Mr. Khan, it's always a pleasure to have your company. Once again, I ask you, with over 50,000 asylum seekers vanishing last year alone, and we now could have up to 1 million illegal immigrants simply lost into the ether in Britain, have the lunatics finally taken over the asylum system?
5: Yeah, I mean, I'm not quite sure what you mean by that. But generally, I mean, of course, I think we know for a long, long time the system is not fit for purpose. I mean, it's not just this government or what's been happening, but at least for the last decade or so, we know. I mean, obviously, we're going to be, you know, lots of people are going to be blaming these people for disappearing or absconding or, you know, not being in touch with the Home Office. But the point is, if an asylum claim or any application is going to take years to be processed, during that time, people's lives move on. I mean, children grow up, lots of other things happen. People already, many of these people are going to have, for instance, serious mental health problems, medical problems, and so on. So if you're not going to deal with the problem quickly and efficiently, and the cases are going to take years, then you'd say, of course, I mean, life goes on as it does with all of us. And then these people are going to have to move address or move around the country. And yes, this is the result of a failing system.
4: What I meant by have the lunatics taken over the asylum system is how can the people in charge of knowing where asylum seekers are meant to be simply not know where any of them are? 50,000 just wandered off and they go off radar, and at that point they can't be deported. Presumably they go into the black economy because they're not legally entitled to work, perhaps. And so my point is, they said they would take back control. They've totally lost control.
5: Of course they have. I mean, I don't think anyone can really defend the Home Office, how it deals with people, how it deals with families, how it deals with very, very vulnerable people, how it deals with these cases, like I said. But I think, unfortunately, I mean, that's a system we've had. And I'm sure this government will say and keep saying, you know, it's a system they've inherited. But the point is, if they too had no plan, like their predecessors, then why did they come into power and why are they trying to run the Home Office system? So, I mean, of course, I mean, what? I don't think anyone can try to justify or defend the system. But we are where we are, and obviously we look at it from our point of view or the public's point of view, trying to say, you know, all these people, we don't know who they are anyway, and now they're obviously okay. You know, we don't know where they even are, but the point is, okay, from their point of view as well.
4: Can I make a couple of suggestions? So when people get involved with the asylum system in Britain, how about we could do two things? Either put them in a containment centre, and when they're processed that way, we can either successfully grant asylum if they're legitimate, or deport them if they're not. Or perhaps some people have said we could even ankle tag them, in some way tag them so we know where they are in Britain. How do those solutions grab you?
5: I mean, well, I hope you're joking, but if that is a serious suggestion, and especially for most people, I mean, firstly, there are children, there are disabled people, there are pregnant women. So, you know, are we going to make an exception?
4: There are also terrorists. There are also people who we don't know who they are. I mean, you always choose the softer end of the spectrum, but the fact of the matter is, most people coming here are men of a certain age, you know,
5: yeah, no, exactly,
4: and a lot of them commit crimes. So, you know, perhaps drastic measures are called for.
5: No, but that's what I was, that's my question. So firstly, are you saying it should apply to everyone, or the few women and the few children and the few disabled people will be excluded? So that's my first question. So
4: even I think you do it universally. I think there should be equality in the asylum system, because it's not to say that they're going to be dangerous, but they could still illegally overstay on their visa, and therefore there's still a problem.
5: So we're going to start putting children in concentration camps and contagion.
4: Not concentration camps.
5: I don't agree with that, even from a human point of view. But also, I mean, we're going to be costing, you know, spending so much money implementing these, you know, very, very expensive systems. And the point is, obviously, ankle tagging, for instance, that only really works for someone who wants to stay in touch. Because then they know, okay, in case we abscond, the authorities.
4: So your solution is just to let them wander around the country. I mean, what if they end up moving into your shed?
5: I don't see why I would have a problem. I mean, I'm sure there are already people living near me and on my street and in my neighborhood who are asylum seekers. It's nothing to do with me what someone's immigration status is. But the point is that if we are going to, like I was saying, that, for instance, tagging really only works for people who want to stay in touch. If our point is that, you know, because the asylum an application takes so many years, by then they've got tired of it and they just want to get on with their lives and they lose contact, then yes, what if they just remove it or damage it, or they just don't charge it, or something, it gets damaged somehow, then what are you going to do? So the point is that these systems only really work when both sides actually want it to work. But when
4: Shagun, we're going to have to leave it there. I'm going to have to cast you aside and let you roam away from this interview. Thank you very much indeed, Shagun. It's always a pleasure to have your company. Thanks for coming on the show. Now, a Home Office spokesman has told GB News this. Asylum claims are down. Hotel use is falling. And immigration enforcement activity is at the highest level on record, with the largest number of raids and arrests ever. We tracked down and removed nearly 70,000 illegal migrants and foreign criminals since the government took office. Pardon me. And that's a 41% increase, and any asylum seekers who break their bail conditions by absconding will be tracked down and arrested. Now, still to come next, as we mark the 82nd anniversary of the D-Day landings, we'll be live in Normandy to celebrate the legends who turned the tide on Hitler's Germany. But first, it's time for your news headlines, and here's Lewis McKenzie.
6: Good afternoon. The headlines from the GB newsroom. The man at the centre of one of Britain's most high-profile miscarriages of justice has been sentenced to 24 years in prison. Paul Quinn has been jailed for a 2003 rape, a case Andrew Malkinson was wrongly convicted of. He spent 17 years in prison before his conviction was quashed. Sir Keir Starmer has confirmed the government's long-awaited blueprint for Britain's defence spending will be published before the next NATO summit in Turkey. He says the investment plan will mean another step up in military spending.
7: It is particularly important at the moment, because it is no exaggeration to say that we're living in more dangerous and volatile times than at any time in my life or in your life.
6: Andrew Mountbatten Windsor received undisclosed private income from subletting cottages on the Royal Lodge estate, a report has found. The National Audit Office carried out a major investigation into properties provided to the royal family. It also found that Andrew's daughters were given living in palaces with their rent paid personally by the king. Well, those are your latest headlines for now. More from me in half an hour.
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0: And as well as that wet weather, it's going to turn really quite windy across South Wales and Southwest England in particular. That means it will be quite a mild night for most, with temperatures holding up in double figures. May turn a little lower across northern Scotland with some clearer skies, but here, well, that'll be the favoured spot for some dry and fine weather to start with on Saturday morning. Northern parts of Aberdeenshire up through Caithness, Sutherland and the Northern Isles. Elsewhere, expect cloud and expect some outbreaks of rain. Could be quite heavy across Northern Ireland. The winds picking up here as well, but the strongest winds going to be in South Wales and Southwest England. Unseasonably windy here through Saturday morning. Those winds could cause a bit of disruption with a lot of events going on, and as well as the winds, there'll be a spell of rain swinging in as well. Maybe a drier slot for time in the morning over the Midlands, Southeast England, but it won't last as that first band of rain moves across Northern England. Then more heavy showers come in, some thunderstorms possible in the afternoon, particularly for Northern Ireland and parts of Wales. When it does brighten up between the showers, temperatures getting maybe into the high teens in places, but feeling cooler with these gusty winds, particularly across South Wales and southern counties of England. Staying quite lively, the winds into the evening time. Still some heavy showers to come over Northern England and the Midlands. Risk of hail and thunder with those. Sunday starts largely dry, but another pulse of rain, which could be quite heavy, comes into Northern Ireland, western and southern Scotland. A bit of showery rain for Northern England and Wales, but generally dry in Southern England and East Anglia, and a bit warmer here as well, with temperatures back into the low 20s.
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3: 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The A56 northbound in Lancashire is closed between junctions A681 and Haslingden due to a collision. The M6 southbound in Warwickshire has a lane closed between junctions 4 and 3 due to a broken down vehicle. The M25 anti-clockwise in Greater London is experiencing 1 hour delays between junctions 27 and 25. The A31 eastbound in Hampshire faces 30 minute delays. The A401 Tyne northbound at the A420 junction in Swindon is fully closed. And on the trains, there are disruptions on Avanti West Coast between Holyhead and Bangor, and on South Western Railway between London Waterloo and Vauxhall. For more travel news, go to gbnews.com.
1: Welcome back. It's 4:38 with me, Martin Daubney, here on GB News. Now, I've got some breaking news for you now, some sad news, and it's the actor Anthony Head, of course, best known for his roles in Buffy the Vampire Slayer and Ted Lasso, has died at the age of 72. In a statement, his daughters confirmed Anthony had passed away peacefully of complications due to pneumonia, surrounded by his family. And they added, "Our grief is far greater than the hole he has left behind, but we know his legacy will live on in the shows he was a part of and in the audiences that loved them. How lucky we are to know we are able to watch him doing what he loved, even when he is no longer with us." Just to repeat that, the actor, of course, the English actor Anthony Head, best known for Buffy the Vampire Slayer and Ted Lasso, has died at the age of 72. Moving on, commemorations are taking place in Normandy to mark the anniversary of the D-Day landings on the 6th of June 1944. The Royal British Legion and the Commonwealth War Graves Commission are among those honouring the servicemen who took part there. And GB News' national reporter Charlie Peters is live for us now in Normandy. Charlie, I've been in awe of the fact you're just surrounded by living legends over there in Normandy. Over to you.
4: Well, Martin, before those amphibious landings on the 6th of June, where some 160,000 British, American and Canadian soldiers and also 177 French commandos landed on those beaches, on the night of the 5th of June, going into the 6th, about 100 men from the 6th Airborne Division landed where I'm standing now. To take that bridge behind me, it's now known as the Pegasus Bridge. It was absolutely critical to the success of the D-Day operation, because with those bridges taken over the Cannes Canal and the Orne River nearby, German tanks could not reinforce the men defending those beaches from the warriors raiding them from the sea. Well, earlier today we spoke to 102-year-old D-Day veteran Paul Terry, who spoke about the bravery of the men who landed and fought here before he reached the beaches.
5: day here. I'm sitting by the

0: famous, as you said, the famous Pegasus Bridge, where so many were lost. And today a tribute has been made, and I'm now looking at the wonderful wreaths that have been laid to the people that deserve the praise. We took part, but these are the people here today that we've come to honour and to never forget.
1: Well, 82 years on, Paul Terry is still full of praise for the men who landed on gliders to secure this bridge. They flew in the dead of night over total darkness, using just a compass and a map to find the precise landing location. And that is where the first glider landed, just 43 metres away from that critical bridge. The second landing just behind then, landing at 17 minutes past midnight. The third landing position just a few metres behind there. Absolute precision from the glider pilot regiment carrying the members of the Oxfordshire and Buckinghamshire Light Infantry of the 6th Airborne Division, who landed here using total surprise, grit and determination. They overwhelmed the German machine gun positions on that bridge, took the location very swiftly, and then fought valiantly for well over 16 hours until reinforcements could arrive once their amphibious warrior brothers landed on the beaches and pushed forward to their location. They were isolated alone, just 100 men securing this point, but in doing so, they were critical to not only the liberation of Normandy, but Europe and eventually the world. 43 metres, that's how precise they were, and that precision and their bravery led to that success.
2: You know, Charlie Peters, one of the greatest strategic victories in all of human history. And to think about the pincer movement that we got Hitler with behind enemy lines. They came from the sky and then they came over the sea and just bulldozed their way. Push back the Nazis, push back Adolf Hitler. It was a magnificent moment. But when you think, Charlie Peters, so many of those soldiers, they were mere boys. And I know earlier on today, you met with the son of one of those legends, and it was just incredible for you to just touch history like that.
1: Yes, that was Wayne Woods, the son of Eric, who was just a boy, as you said, really a young man when he was sent forward to fight on this occasion. He landed in the 6th glider, just in that position behind me now. What an enormous privilege to speak to someone like that. And I think, you know, Wayne said it as well, Martin, that it's a tremendous privilege for him to have that in his lineage, that his father was one of the airborne warriors who landed on this position. So much owed by so many to so few was, of course, the language that Winston Churchill made about the Battle of Britain pilots. But that feeling is shared still today by the Airborne Brotherhood, those who serve in airborne forces, about the Oxford and Buckinghamshire Light Infantry and the antecedents of the Army Air Corps, those glider pilot regiments, staff sergeants who so successfully and accurately landed their men on this position. The impact was so severe, we're told, that some of the men were passed out for 30 seconds. But because of the surprise, the German machine gunners defending this position didn't react. They just did not expect that the ghosts flying from the sky would land here and deliver that level of surprise, strength, grit and determination to overwhelm the defences here. There are battlefield studies that still take place, Martin, every year, where young soldiers and their officers will come to this location and learn about the bravery of the men who fought under Major John Howard, who sent back the message, ham and jam, to confirm that he had secured those two bridges. Once he sent that message back, it was not until the next day with Lord Lovett's piped commandos as they crossed that bridge to support him. They were fighting by themselves. Such bravery and so much was secured and achieved by them, while 160,000 men prepared to cross the channel and launch that invasion of Normandy from the sea.
2: Johnny Beezer, it's just glorious. You know, I've been to the beaches of Normandy. I flew over, actually, on a Dakota, an American airplane. I spent a day on those beaches, going around the pillar boxes and looking at those cemeteries. It truly is overwhelming. It's magnificent. We should never forget them. Charlie Peters, thank you for being there for us today. Magnificent reporting. Thank you. Now, coming up next, the legendary travel guru, Simon Calder. He'll tell you how to beat any EU travel border chaos this summer because they're putting biometrics, those people over in Brussels. We've got to try and beat them. But if that's too late and you're already off on your travels, nice link. And here is the forecast for some of your top European destinations.
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6: If the mixed start to June for the UK is tempting you elsewhere to find some holiday sun, there is plenty to be found across the Mediterranean at the moment. Still one or two showers for the Canaries and for Madeira. Keen breeze here, but widespread sunny skies across Spain into Portugal. Italy, a couple of showers inland over higher ground, likewise for Greece. Otherwise, any islands and coastal parts staying sunny for the next few days.
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22: The
2: 10 to 5, and just a reminder of the breaking news. Sad news, the actor, the English actor Anthony Head, best known for his roles in Buffy the Vampire Slayer and Ted Lasso, has sadly died at the age of 72. In a statement, his daughters confirmed Anthony had passed away peacefully of complications due to pneumonia, surrounded by his family. And they said, our grief is far greater than the hole he has left behind, but we know his legacy will live on in the shows he was a part of and in the audiences that love them. How lucky we are to know we are able to watch him doing what he loved, even when he is no longer with us. Actor Anthony Head died at the age of 72. Moving on, are you planning a European getaway this summer? Well, you might need to leave for the airport a lot earlier than you'd planned because travel bosses are warning British holidaymakers to allow at least three hours before flights as new European Union border checks cause lengthy queues. Now, the warning comes after around 150 Ryanair passengers missed the flight from Toulouse to London following what travellers described as pure chaos at border control. Well, how can you get around these pesky queues? I'm delighted to be joined in the studio by the travel correspondent at The Telegraph and now of the podcast host and travel expert Simon Calder. Simon, welcome to the show. I knew it. Those Brussels bureaucrats are trying to stymie our getaway. How can we get around these pesky queues?
4: Okay, so this is all the entry-exit system, which is something that we signed up for when we decided democratically to leave the European Union. And in theory, it's relatively straightforward. First time you go into the Schengen area, you have the four fingers of your right hand fingerprinted. You also have a facial biometric taken, and they will check all the details from your passport. After that, it's supposed to be just one facial biometric. What could possibly go wrong? Well, over the past 8 weeks, we have found out exactly what can go wrong. You've basically got 29 countries, some of whom are doing absolutely fine, many of which are just going completely mad. And I would include in that, for example, the big Italian airports. Now, there is, as you suggest, and this is something I've reported on for the Travel Expert podcast, a good way to get around this for our key destinations, and that is all a question of timing. So, if you're going to, there's five big airports, basically, where a quarter of us will go. I mean, hundreds and hundreds of airports around Europe and the world, but actually only five where loads of people go. They are Amsterdam, Palma de Mallorca, Alicante, Malaga, and also, oh, crikey, what's the fifth one? Barcelona. Sorry, yes. There we are. Okay. And the thing is, if you're going into Amsterdam or Barcelona, they are huge hubs, okay? Mm. And so if you were to go on the first wave of flights out there, you're going to get absolutely caught behind the planes coming in from Dubai and New York and Buenos Aires and Shanghai. So you don't want to be on the first wave there. Leave it till kind of later in the morning, ideally mid-afternoon. There's a big lull across Europe. Conversely, though, for the three holiday airports, which are Palma, Alicante and Malaga, you want to be on the very first flight out of the UK because there won't be any other so-called non-Schengen arrivals. So, for instance, you catch the 5:45 in the morning from Liverpool John Lennon Airport to Alicante and you are going to have the place to yourself. And conversely, there's a really nice time for a bit later on in the afternoon, but it's crucially coming back. You mentioned all those people who couldn't fly, unfortunately. Yep. This is all because of the long waits coming out. So coming back, you really don't want to be in the last wave of flights coming out of European airports.
2: Okay, Simon Calder, all a question of timing. Make sure you check out your new podcast on The Telegraph. Thank you very much, Simon. Still to come, was the Prime Minister too slow to respond to the Henry Novak murder? Too little, too late. That's next here on GB News, Britain's number one news channel.
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18: Afternoon. Welcome to your latest weather update from the Met Office here on GB News. For many, it's been a fine Friday, but come tomorrow, another spell of windy and wet weather will sweep across the UK. A little bit warmer as we go through the course of the weekend. As I say, many of us having sunny spells today. There are a few showers around across parts of the west, but those showers will give way to more persistent rain coming into Wales, southwest England and Northern Ireland through the night. And as well as that wet weather, it's going to turn really quite windy across South Wales and southwest England in particular. That means it will be quite a mild night for most, with temperatures holding up in double figures. May turn a little lower across northern Scotland with some clearer skies, but here, well, that'll be the favoured spot for some dry and fine weather to start with on Saturday morning. Northern parts of Aberdeenshire up through Caithness, Sutherland and the Northern Isles. Elsewhere, expect cloud and expect some outbreaks of rain. Could be quite heavy across Northern Ireland. The wind's picking up here as well, but the strongest wind's going to be in South Wales and southwest England. Unseasonably windy here through Saturday morning. Those winds could cause a bit of disruption with a lot of events going on. And as well as the winds, there'll be a spell of rain swinging in as well. Maybe a drier slot for time in the morning over the Midlands, southeast England, but it won't last as that first band of rain moves across northern England. Then more heavy showers come in, some thunderstorms possible in the afternoon, particularly for Northern Ireland and parts of Wales. When it does brighten up between the showers, temperatures getting maybe into the high teens in places, but feeling cooler with these gusty winds. Particularly across South Wales and southern counties of England. Staying quite lively, the winds into the evening time. Still some heavy showers to come over northern England and the Midlands. Risk of hail and thunder with those. Sunday starts largely dry, but another pulse of rain, which could be quite heavy, comes into Northern Ireland, western and southern Scotland. A bit of showery rain for northern England and Wales, but generally dry in southern England and East Anglia. And a bit warmer here as well, with temperatures back into the low 20s.
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21: 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The A87 is closed between Bun Loyne and Invergarry due to a serious collision. Congestion persists on the M4 westbound between junctions 24 Caldra and 26 Malpas. In Greater London, expect up to 1 hour delays anti-clockwise on the M25 between junctions 27 and 25. Slow southbound traffic on the A21 in Kent causes 10-minute delays. The M6 southbound collision has closed one lane between junctions 11 and 10. And on the trains, disruption continues between Holyhead and Bangor, as well as Bridgend and Swansea. For more travel news, go to gbnews.com.
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23: 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UK only. Entrance must be 18 or over. Lines close at 4 p.m. on the 26th of June. This is a network giveaway. Entries will be pooled. 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
2: Very good afternoon to you and a happy Friday. It's 5pm. Welcome to the Martin Daubney Show here on GB News, broadcasting for you until 6pm. A cracking show awaits. Here's what's on today's menu. Keir Starmer's backbench MPs have vented their fury at the Prime Minister's response to the Henry Novak murder case. They claim he was too slow and failed to grasp how big this case was. Once again, has tin-eared Keir spectacularly failed to read the mood of the nation as another nightmare on Downing Street absorbs the Prime Minister. Meanwhile, this is what one of Keir Starmer's ministers had to say about Nigel Farage.
1: Do you think it put raised question marks about whether he can be a Prime Minister, whether he can govern for the whole country?
3: It makes him completely unfit, is the reality, because prime ministers have to be able to bring the country together.
2: Chopper there, who is a nightmare on Elm Street. Now, a staggering new report published today claims that thousands of asylum seekers simply went missing into the country last year and are now roaming around Britain, with the total number of missing legal migrants thought to be as high as 1 million. Once again, I ask you, have the lunatics taken over our asylum system?
6: Right in the hills, we shall never surrender.
24: These are the people here today that we've come to honour and to never forget.
2: Paul Terry there, a 102-year-old D-Day veteran speaking to GB News earlier on today as we mark the 82nd anniversary of those D-Day landings. And throughout today's show, GB News has been live in Normandy with the legends who turned the tide on Hitler's Germany. And we'll speak with our finest generation as the last of the World War II legends hand over to the next generation of veterans. 15 men were jailed yesterday for 188 years for raping a vulnerable Bradford girl for over 4 years. But with some of the paedophiles expected to serve only 5 years in jail, today Reform UK's Suella Braverman has slammed the unduly lenient sentences as pathetic. She's written to the Attorney General, will he listen? I put that to the former Attorney General, Sir Michael Ellis, who joins me in the studio next. And that's all coming up in your next hour. Welcome to the show. It's a pleasure to have your company. Seriously, people have been in 10 years for paedophilic rapes of children, these Muslim rape gangs in Bradford. Yesterday, 15 men jailed for 188 years. It sounds impressive in totality. When you go into the individual sentencing, 10 years, they'll serve probably half of that. 5 years for desecrating a child and ruining their life forever. Is that seriously the kind of justice we should be meting out in this country? Yesterday, when we covered this story, we were saying these sentences seem pathetic. Suella Braverman agrees. She's written to the Attorney General to look at the unduly lenient sentencing. Should they be looked at by Labour's Lord Hermer, or would he not take that on board? Sir Michael Ellis joins me in the studio, former Attorney General. I'll ask him if he thinks those sentences were lenient and should they be looked at. Get into tubenews.com/yoursay is the way to do so, or scan the QR code on your screens now. But now it's time for your headlines, and here's Lewis McKenzie.
25: Thank you very much, Martin. Good afternoon. Your headlines at 5 o'clock. The man at the centre of one of Britain's most high-profile miscarriages of justice has been sentenced to 24 years in prison. Paul Quinn has been jailed for a 2003 rape, a case Andrew Malkinson was wrongfully convicted of. He spent 17 years in prison before his conviction was quashed. But today, 52-year-old Quinn was sentenced for the rape, strangulation and grievous bodily bodily harm of a young mother as she walked home in Salford, Greater Manchester. In a victim impact statement, the woman said she lives in constant fear that someone is behind her, describing it as the night that changed her life. The sentencing judge referred to the victim as our hero for going through the ordeal of testifying in two separate trials many years apart. Andrew Malkinson was released in 2020 and cleared in 2023 after advances in DNA testing eventually led police to Quinn. Two men have been found guilty of being involved in a knife attack on a Persian language journalist in London on the orders of the Iranian regime. Iranian international journalist Pariza Zarata was left bleeding in the street after he was attacked by proxies of the Iranian regime outside his home in Wimbledon on the 29th of March 2024. Today, jurors found Romanian nationals Nandito Badia and George Stana both guilty of wounding with intent to cause grievous bodily harm. Both men are to be sentenced at the Old Bailey on the 3rd of July. A new report has revealed Andrew Mountbatten Windsor received private income from subletting cottages on the Royal Lodge estate. The National Audit Office says three cottages were sublet, with the income going to the former prince. It comes after scrutiny over Andrew's lease of Royal Lodge, where he paid a so-called peppercorn rent on wider Windsor property for more than two decades. The report also says the king pays the rent for Princess Beatrice and Princess Eugenie's accommodation in royal palaces, despite both being non-working royals. Buckingham Palace says the findings help clarify and contextualise royal property arrangements. Sir Keir Starmer says Britain's defence investment plan will mean another step up in military spending. The long-awaited blueprint will set out how the government plans to fund the capabilities identified in last year's strategic defence review. The Prime Minister says it will publish it before NATO's summit in Turkey, which begins on the 7th of July.
5: My first duty, the duty above everything else, is to keep our country safe and to keep our people safe. That is the top, most important duty of any Prime Minister. And it's the one, as I say, that I hold very, very close every single day. And it is particularly important at the moment, because it is no exaggeration to say that we're living in more dangerous and volatile times than at any time in my life or in your life.
25: MPs are warning the asylum system is on the brink of collapse, with the Home Office accused of lacking a clear strategy. The Public Accounts Committee says the department has relied on short-term fixes, pushing pressure from one of the systems to another. It says it is shocking and unacceptable that ministers do not know where all failed asylum seekers are. The Home Office says asylum claims are down, hotel use is falling, and immigration enforcement is at record levels. Astronauts who had been sheltering on a spacecraft while repairs to an air leak were made on the International Space Station have been told to resume normal duties. Four astronauts of NASA's Crew 12 mission on the station received orders from NASA Mission Control this morning to... Hello, Martin. Enter their Crew Dragon spacecraft docked to the station and don their spacesuits in case the air leak worsened and an emergency evacuation was necessary. And finally, British actor Anthony Head, best known for his roles in TV shows like Buffy the Vampire Slayer, Ted Lasso and Little Britain, has died at the age of 72. He found international fame as Rupert Giles in the hit cult show Buffy the Vampire Slayer in the late 90s. He went on to have a recurring role as the Prime Minister in Little Britain and appeared as a former football club owner in Ted Lasso. Well, those are your latest GB News headlines for now. I'm Lewis McKenzie. Finance next.
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25: And here's a quick snapshot of today's markets. The pound will buy you $1.34 and €1.16. The price of gold is at £3,294 per ounce, and the FTSE 100's at 10,374 points.
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2: Thank you, Lewis. It's another nightmare on Downing Street today for the Prime Minister as Keir Starmer's backbench MPs have reportedly vented their fury at the Prime Minister's response to the Henry Novak murder case. They claim he was simply too slow and failed to grasp how big this case was. Once again, has so-called tin-eared Keir spectacularly failed to read the mood of the nation. And meanwhile, the Cabinet Minister Nick Thomas-Symonds, an ally of Sir Keir Starmer, had this to say over Nigel Farage's response to the murder of Henry Novak on Chopper's political podcast.
1: You think it raises question marks about whether he can be a prime minister, whether he can govern for the whole country?
3: It makes him completely unfit, is the reality, because prime ministers have to be able to bring the country together. It is a basic duty of politicians, in my opinion, in situations like this, to be able to condemn violence. We're talking about a sentence or two that he had to utter at the start of that question.
2: Well, I'm joined in the studio by GB News' political correspondent Olivia Utley, and also delighted to be joined by the former Attorney General, Sir Michael Ellis. Welcome to you both. Olivia, let's start with you. You know, last Friday, we were just saying openly to the camera, Keir Starmer, where are you? Where is your comment on the Henry Novak case, the case that gripped the nation, appalled the nation, chilled the nation to the core? And Keir Starmer broke his silence by tweeting about a drone attack in Romania. And then next, when he was asked to be compassionate, he simply started attacking Nigel Farage. Now his own backbench MPs are saying he was too slow. He didn't grasp how big this story was. How could you not grasp how big this story was? Once again, as the Prime Minister read the nation wrong.
8: Well, as you say, Martin, on Thursday and Friday last week, we on GB News were talking about this. There were people in the country who were talking about this. The sort of political row really erupted on Tuesday morning. Now, why was that? Because on Monday night, Henry Novak's family agreed to release that shocking, awful footage that I think we've all seen of Henry Novak's last hours in police custody.
2: OK, I think we've got a problem with your microphone. Let's get to you, Sir Michael Ellis. Sir Michael, I put that question to you. A lot of people were we were contacting Downing Street, number 10, the Prime Minister's office ourselves for days.
9: It was off the radar.
2: Comment.
9: Martin, it was off the radar, and there are a couple of reasons for this. They're living cheek by jowl in number 10, dealing with crisis management. They were focused on the Mandelson case and the release of a lot of papers. But much of SW1 is in a sort of an echo chamber. And when, for example, the late Henry Novak's father, Mark, was giving his statement on the steps of the court, he actually went so far as to say the most dignified statement. But do you know what? Nobody covered it apart from GB News Live. And that's part of the echo chamber that we have. So it doesn't surprise me that the Prime Minister was part of that echo chamber, didn't really notice the story until the sheer force and gravity of that awful case and the dignity with which the family have handled it suddenly pushed it up and into their field of vision.
2: You know, today the conversation,
9: the PM dropped the ball.
2: Today the conversation has moved on again, and Donald Trump, the White House, now wading in, basically saying that the West is in civilizational decline, and the Novak case is symptomatic of that. It must be rejected across the West, saying ideologically conditioning and two-tier policing are glaring symptoms of civilizational decline. This must be rejected across the West. And yet, any approach And he approached Olivia Utley to get a comment from Downing Street on two-tiered police, and they simply refused to acknowledge it even exists.
8: Well, they do comment on this, and they've repeatedly commented on it this week, but as you say, Martin, it's to say that they don't believe that two-tier policing exists at all in this country. As Michael was saying there, lots of Labour MPs are beginning to whisper, and in some cases whispering quite loudly, that Keir Starmer's political antennae just isn't good enough. When he's talking about process, when he's talking about the law, it seems he's on quite comfortable ground. So when he talked about the people who were rioting as a result of these of this murder, he talked about how they will face the full force of the law, and he talked about what will happen to them. There he is on comfortable ground. But when he has to react to a political story, as he did here, he all too often seems to be just a bit too slow. And his critics say that the problem with that is that it allows Nigel Farage to fill what essentially becomes a political vacuum. So in this case, we didn't hear from Keir Starmer until Tuesday night. That's after that extraordinary footage was released on Monday night. First thing on Tuesday morning, we got a very slick video from Nigel Farage responding. He talked about two-tier policing, and of course that set the tone of the national conversation. That's been what we've all been talking about this week, and it's something that Keir Starmer is very uncomfortable talking about. So people in the Labour Party say the problem with Starmer is that basically he's allowing the conversation to move in a direction that we don't particularly want it to move in. And of course, Labour MPs are saying this isn't the first time this has happened. When the Southport riots broke out last year, again, Keir Starmer didn't appear to grasp the huge political significance of this. He was on holiday and took a while to come home again. So this is a problem that Keir Starmer has faced over and over again. Does he just lack that sort of political nous? Is he more of a lawyer than a politician? That is the accusation which is always levelled at him.
2: OK, Olivia Utley, superb. So, Michael, let's turn now to the growing storm, let's face it, of public opinion that there is two-tier policing in this country. It's been talked about not just for the first time with the Henry Novak case, it's been rattling on for years. And so, Michael, as a former Attorney General yourself, you're well placed to comment, and also particularly brought to our attention repeatedly over the years the fact there's blatant two-tier policing with the Jewish community.
9: Well, Martin, that's exactly right. And anyone who suggests that there is not a two-tier justice in this country and two-tier policing, two-tier justice generally, needs to really have a look at the Jewish community and how they have reacted and have been forced to deal with this issue. The Jewish Chronicle did a five-page piece on this in January, so it's 6 months ago now, where they particularised no fewer than 10 separate examples of cases which the Crown Prosecution Service had either refused to prosecute, failed in the prosecution thereof, or in some... The page you're seeing now is a classic example. Someone who suggested that Zionists must be put down was not prosecuted, at least not at first. And there are many other examples. So we've had a numerous scenario here where the Saturday marches, for example, been frequent occasions, those hate marches, where referring to the Intifada, referring from the river to the sea. Now, of course, we've had politicians more recently saying, well, something needs to be done about that.
2: It took them 2 years.
9: It took them more than 2 years to do that. And still, these things have been going on, including in the most recent hate marches. So I think people often say, look at the Jewish community as the canary in the coal mine, because what will then eventually happen to others, like the white working class, it's been happening to the Jewish community for some time.
2: And quickly on that point, we're hearing at the moment that there are multiple arrests after the outbursts in Southampton. Some of those people could be looking at years in jail at a time.
9: Yes,
2: when we see our jails being emptied of killers, of rapists, because they're too full. They seem to find the space, and they seem to act very quickly when it suits their agenda.
9: Some people are already remanded into custody hours after those disturbances in Southampton, and yet we see other cases which take multiple months to proceed for the Crown Prosecution Service and the police to act. That's two-tier justice. We have to look at these examples, and I think anyone should be challenged if they're denying the Prime Minister downwards, they're denying there's two-tier justice, start citing at them some of these episodes with the Jewish community.
2: I think you're right. And of course, nobody is condoning any form of violence on the streets. Olivia Utley, superb. Thank you for being here for me today. Appreciate that time. You're here for the rest of the show. So Michael Ellis, what a treat. Thank you very much indeed. Time now for the Great British Giveaway and your chance to win 7654321. That's it. £76,543. That's all important. 21 pence in tax-free cash. And here's Hayley Sparks with all the details.
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23: 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UK only. Entrance must be 18 or over. Lines close at 4 p.m. on the 26th of June. This is a network giveaway. Entries will be pooled. Please check the closing time if listening or watching on demand. Good luck.
2: Still to come on today's show.
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2: Paul Terry there, a 102-year-old D-Day veteran, because today, of course, marks the 82nd anniversary of the D-Day landings, and we've been live in Normandy all day to celebrate the legends who turned the tide against Hitler's Germany. And also next, a staggering new report claims that over 50,000 asylum seekers simply went missing last year and are now roaming around Britain. Once again, have the lunatics taken over our asylum system? That's next here on GB News.
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28: 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That's the latest sport. 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
2: Welcome back. It's 5:24. You're with me, Martin Daubney, here on GB News. Now, on Saturday the 13th of June, the whole country will unite, of course, for Trooping the Colour, the official birthday of His Majesty the King. I would like to invite you to join us here in the studio from 10 a.m. for a very special programme filled with all the pomp and all the ceremony of one of the year's biggest royal events. And I've just learned, ably compared by the wonderful Sir Michael Ellis. Now, to apply for those tickets, scan the QR code on your screens now, or instead go to our website, and that's gbnews.com/tickets, and we'll see you there. Moving on, the Home Office has today admitted it simply does not know exactly how many failed asylum seekers are still in the UK. The Public Accounts Committee says the asylum system lacks a clear strategy, with people either left in limbo or lost entirely. Let's now speak with the former Reform UK spokesperson, Gawain Towler. Gawain, welcome to the show. 50,000 could have simply vanished last year, but the truth is it could be as many as a million people here illegally, simply lost in the ether. Gawain Towler, I put it to you once again, have the lunatics taken over the asylum system?
20: Well, yes. It's hard not to argue that they have. It feels to me, particularly those people who failed their asylum, why are they still here? What? At that point, detain and deport. You forgot. If they've failed the system, failed the process, then we know where they are. At that point, we know where they are. So we should, as I say, detain and deport them if they have failed their program. So it shouldn't be beyond the wit of man, though it may be beyond the wit of Whitehall to do so.
2: Is that the problem? I mean, no doubt they would claim, well, the problem is one of resource. We don't have enough manpower, don't have enough budget. If we only were allowed to process them sooner, we'd be able to reach better outcomes. Is that the problem?
20: Well, it depends what it means by process, doesn't it? They've been through a process. This is the whole point. If they're missing people who failed the process, they have already been through the process. So why are they still here? We're not talking about new processes. We're talking about the people who've already failed the process.
2: So Gawain Towler, you mentioned there detain and deport. Another idea that's been put forward today is the idea of placing ankle tags upon anybody who comes to the United Kingdom via illegal manners. What do you make of that?
20: I suspect that's a highly expensive process, but it may be. Ankle tags, I have less concern with. It's something that we understand. We do through the parole system. We do know what they are, and we know how they work. I have also heard the idea of chipping them like dogs, which I think is a bit more concerning, and I actually would depose that. As I say, we don't have to track them if we've deported them. It sounds simplistic, but if they are failed asylum seekers, they have no rights to be here. That's as simple as that.
2: Okay, we'll have to leave it there. Thanks for joining us on the show today. Appreciate your time. That's the former Reform UK spokesperson, Gawain Towler. Let's get back to the studio for some reaction. Of course, I'm joined by the former Attorney General, Sir Michael Ellis. Is it as simple as that? Gawain says, oh, we should just deport them all. I mean, is it as simple as that? What about, here's a novel idea. Don't let them in the first place.
9: Well, exactly, Martin. And where the real break in the system is this failure to block the entry in the first place of vast numbers of asylum seekers, and that is rooted in flaws in the legal system. The legal system has been for several years now, multiple years, deeply flawed. There are too many avenues of appeal. There are too many rights and privileges which have made it unrealistically attractive for asylum seekers to come here in the first place. And then there are a few too checks and restrictions, which means it's easy for them to get lost in the system. When they are rejected and their asylum application fails, they disappear into the system because it's easy for them to do so. And what's particularly worrying about that is that if they're not receiving benefits, how are they subsisting? They're either living in the black economy or, in other words, they're not paying taxes and they're working perhaps in unsafe conditions, or they are engaged in criminality of other sorts. So it's a fairly safe assumption that if they are not legally here and they are not being deported and they're not receiving benefits, then they must be receiving some form of income from a nefarious source.
0: Now, it's fair to point out, and I hate to do this, but some of the blame here has to be laid at the feet of the Conservative government, previous Conservative government, because legal immigration went off the Richter scale with the Boris wave. And a lot of those people ended up staying illegally, overstaying visas. And of course, asylum claims were also high then, as was illegal immigration via small boats.
9: So you're right to point out the history of the situation. And in fact, if one goes back, I mean, it was Tony Blair that took the fetters off immigration. But where we are now is that I think it's only fair to point out, with Kemi Badenoch having a very different approach, new leadership, in the same way that people were very fed up with the Blair and Brown administration after their time in office, and they brought David Cameron in. Then, of course, they were fed up with that, and then they brought Keir Starmer in. I think there's room for change. People can see that there's a difference now. But where we have is an historical failure. It's historic failure, and it's damaged the country considerably. It needs to now be rectified. To a certain extent, going back in the past 30 years is not helpful. We've got to look at the future and how we deal with the problem now.
0: Do you think part of the problem is the Home Office itself? A lot of people seem to believe that the Home Office has a different, more woke political agenda, perhaps, than that of the government in control.
9: Well, it was a Labour minister in the Blair administration who said it wasn't fit for purpose. And I think, I'm afraid, that's still the case. It's a huge organisation. I sometimes feel that it's not operating in the national interest. But the reality of the matter is, you know, it's rather like a dinosaur where you give an instruction, the brain thinks of something, and half an hour later the tail moves. But except when it comes to the Home Office, it's maybe a year later the tail moves. And so what needs to really happen is a massive shake-up.
0: OK, thank you very much, Sir Michael Ellis. Now, those people at the Home Office, they told us this. A spokesman told GB News, asylum claims are down, hotel use is falling, and immigration enforcement activity is at the highest level on record, with the largest number of raids and arrests ever. They go on, we've tracked down and removed nearly 70,000 illegal migrants and foreign criminals since the government took office, a 41% increase. Any asylum seekers who break their bail conditions by absconding will be tracked down and will be arrested. Now, still to come, it's time for some legends, because as we mark the 82nd anniversary of the D-Day landings, we'll be live in Normandy to celebrate those legends who turned the tide on Adolf Hitler's Germany. But for now, if you're travelling home from work or from school, please stay safe and stick with us.
5: Good afternoon. This is the latest AI travel news from gbnews.com. The A56 northbound in Lancashire is closed between junctions A681 and A680 due to a collision, causing delays. There are also delays on the M11 northbound entry slip at junction 6 from M25 anti-clockwise, and on the A21 southbound in Kent. The M4 westbound between junction 24 Caldra and junction 26 Malpass reports slow traffic. The A419 northbound at the junction with the A420 near Swindon is shut after another collision, causing delays. And on the trains, disruptions continue on the Elizabeth Line and Great Western Railway. For more travel news, go to gbnews.com.
1: Good afternoon. The headlines from the GB newsroom. The man at the centre of one of Britain's most high-profile miscarriages of justice has been sentenced to 24 years in prison. Paul Quinn has been jailed for a 2003 rape, a case Andrew Malkinson was wrongfully convicted of. He spent 17 years in prison before his conviction was quashed. Sir Keir Starmer has confirmed the government's long-awaited blueprint for Britain's defence spending will be published before the next NATO summit. He says the investment plan will mean another step up in military spending.
3: It is particularly important at the moment because it is no exaggeration to say that we're living in more dangerous and volatile times than at any time in my life or in your life.
1: Andrew Mountbatten Windsor received undisclosed private income from subletting cottages on the Royal Lodge estate, a report has found. The National Audit Office carried out a major investigation into properties provided to the royal family. It also found that Andrew's daughters were living in palaces with their rent paid personally by the king. And finally, actor Anthony Head, best known for his roles in TV shows like Buffy the Vampire Slayer, Ted Lasso and Little Britain, has died at the age of 72. Those are your headlines for now. More from me in half an hour.
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6: Afternoon. Welcome to your latest weather update from the Met Office here on GB News. For many, it's been a fine Friday, but come tomorrow, another spell of windy and wet weather will sweep across the UK. A little bit warmer as we go through the course of the weekend. As I say, many of us having sunny spells today. There are a few showers around across parts of the west, but those showers will give way to more persistent rain coming into Wales, southwest England and Northern Ireland through the night. And as well as that wet weather, it's going to turn really quite windy across south Wales and southwest England in particular. That means it will be quite a mild night for most, with temperatures holding up in double figures. May turn a little lower across northern Scotland with some clearer skies, but here, well, that'll be the favoured spot for some dry and fine weather to start with on Saturday morning. Northern parts of Aberdeenshire up through Caithness, Sutherland and the Northern Isles. Elsewhere, expect cloud and expect some outbreaks of rain. Could be quite heavy across Northern Ireland. The wind's picking up here as well, but the strongest wind's going to be in South Wales and South West England. Unseasonably windy here through Saturday morning. Those winds are picking up here as well, but the strongest winds going to be in South Wales and South West England. Unseasonably windy here through Saturday morning. Those winds

0: cities of England. Staying quite lively, the winds into the evening time. Still some heavy showers to come over northern England and the Midlands. Risk of hail and thunder with those. Sunday starts largely dry, but another pulse of rain, which could be quite heavy, comes into Northern Ireland, Western and Southern Scotland. A bit of showery rain for Northern England and Wales, but generally dry in Southern England and East Anglia. And a bit warmer here as well, with temperatures back into the low 20s.
1: No persecuted Christian should have to walk alone. Hi, my name is Pat Allerton, and I'm the vicar of St. Peter's, Notting Hill, in London. I'm a supporter of Help the Persecuted. War has erupted across the Middle East. 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They need our support. 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
7: Welcome back. It's 5:38 with me, Martin Daubney, here on GB News. Now, commemorations are taking place in Normandy as we speak to mark the anniversary of the D-Day landings, of course, on the 6th of June, 1944. The Royal British Legion and the Commonwealth War Graves Commission are among those honouring the servicemen who took part. And GB News' national reporter Charlie Peters is in Normandy for us.
8: Well, on the night of the 5th of June, preparing for D-Day, the first fighting started here on these critical bridges along the Caen Canal and the Orne River. These two bridges were secured by men from the 6th Airborne Division, from the Oxfordshire and Buckinghamshire Regiment. Those battalions, they landed here, six gliders launched just before midnight on the 5th of June. It was the first fighting on D-Day, and it was absolutely critical to secure the amphibious landing that then marched forward for the liberation of Normandy and then France and Europe and eventually the world. The fighting here was fierce, but the landings by the airborne gliders caught the Germans by surprise. That meant that both of these bridges were secured successfully and the message was sent back, ham and jam, two bridges secured and the amphibious landings could go ahead. Well, earlier we spoke with D-Day veteran Paul Terry, 102 years old, who spoke about the bravery of the men who jumped before he landed on the beaches and his thoughts as he attended the Pegasus Memorial.
9: Today here I'm sitting by the Pegasus, the famous, as you said, the famous Pegasus Bridge, where so many were lost. And today a tribute has been made, and I'm now looking at the wonderful wreaths that have been laid to the people that deserve the praise. We took part, but these are the people here today that we've come to honour and to never forget.
7: It's incredible. Paul Terry there, 102 years young, landed in one of those fields in a glider, a mere boy. The finest generation that ever lived amongst us. What a privilege it is for us to have been there today, speaking with Paul Terry earlier on today. And also Charlie Peters spoke with Wayne and Julie, whose father, Eric, fought for that bridge in that town for Pegasus. And just they talked about how he hardly ever mentioned it to them, as we hear so often of that generation. Humble, proud, patriotic, fought, and sadly often died for our country. So we could be free today. I'm joined in the studio, of course, by the former Attorney General, Sir Michael Ellis. Sir Michael, these occasions are always hugely emotional and they make my heart swell. I know yours too and all of our viewers and listeners, but we're getting to a point now, let's be frank, where the mood of this year's D-Day commemorations is more somber because the great generation, or the sun never

0: stats on their greatness, but they are diminishing in numbers. We're approaching a time now, this actually has been called a handover this year, the greatest generation now diminishing in numbers, and that makes it especially poignant.
1: Yes, and you really have to be now, even if you were served in the very final months of World War II and you were extremely young at the time, you really have to be approaching your late 90s or, you know, into your hundreds, really, to still be with us. And there will still be some for years to come, a few years to come, but we'll see fewer and fewer able to attend the commemorations. But look, those beaches, Normandy is so important because those beaches across France, historically renowned as they are, as the shores where that Allied D-Day landing took place. You can see on your screens now some of the parachutists. Utah, Omaha, Gold Beach, where a lot of the British landed on Gold Beach, and also Sword Beach as well. Juneau, where a lot of the Canadian forces landed, Martin. Our American allies landed with us on Utah and Omaha, mostly. The work that they did went further than almost anything else to defeat Hitler. Mm-hmm. It wasn't enough to hold him and his evil forces back. What needed to be done was not just to freeze them in place, but push them back. And you had to get 20-year-old lads like that now 102-year-old gentleman, when he was 20, that's what he had to do, together with his comrades. And, you know, he will have seen, and his comrades will have seen, each other fall in battle. Mm-hmm. And that then builds one's life ahead. You can live then for 80 years thereafter, as he has done, and only then will you be never forget your fallen comrades.
0: You know, Sir Michael, I've been to the beaches of Normandy, and also I've driven through the cemeteries of Normandy, and they are breathtaking. Not only in their beauty and their simplicity.
1: They're so immaculate.
0: But their the sheer magnitude. You drive through them and they seem endless. And every single one of those crosses, of course, represents one of the fallen. It's truly overwhelming. It's genuinely powerful. And it's so, so important to never forget.
1: Well, I would recommend anyone to go to Bayeux and from there to visit. Because it is... It's not morbid. Some people might think it's a morose thing to do. It's a
0: I find it majestic.
1: It is beautiful. It's majestic. It's so powerful. It's so meaningful. And those rows and rows of pristine the cemeteries and the beautiful way in which the horticulturalists and arboriculturalists maintain those cemeteries with such love and care, it's a sight to behold. And of course, even though there are countless marker points there for those who fell, there are many whose bodies were never recovered, and they are commemorated by larger stone edifices which commemorate the fallen in vast numbers, Martin. And no wonder it was the greatest generation, because those that survived that were taught in that move, they were taught resilience, the like of which we haven't seen for many, many years since.
0: You know, Michael, I was joined in the studio only a few weeks ago by some war grave surgeons who still to this day are recovering the remains of soldiers that were just fell across the fields of France, of Belgium, of the Netherlands.
1: Forensic archaeologists.
0: Yeah.
1: And what they'll do, and even now, occasionally, they will be able to identify some remains. It's happened a few years ago, and to get in touch with the descendants of the fallen and have a ceremony.
0: So, Michael, thank you very much. We must never forget Finest Generation. Thank you. Come on next. 15 men were yesterday jailed for 188 years for raping a vulnerable Bradford girl for 4 years. But with some of them expected to serve a mere 5 years in jail. Today, Reform UK Suella Braverman slammed the sentences as pathetic. She's written to the Attorney General. Will he listen? I'll put that to the former Attorney General, Sir Michael Ellis, next.
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4: 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Still one or two showers for the Canaries and for Madeira. Keen breeze here, but widespread sunny skies across Spain into Portugal. Italy, a couple of showers inland over higher ground, likewise for Greece. Otherwise, any islands and coastal parts staying sunny for the next few days.
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4: Welcome back. It's 10 to 6. Now, Reform UK, Suella Braverman and the former Attorney General has written to the current Attorney General after sentences were given to grooming gang members they said were unduly lenient. Now, it comes after 15 men were jailed for 188 years for raping a vulnerable Bradford girl for over 4 years. I'm delighted to be joined in the studio by the former Attorney General, Sir Michael Ellis. Sir Michael, this case is utterly abhorrent. 188 years, sounds like a lot in totality for 15 men, but some of the sentences of 10 years, they'll be out in 5 years for raping a child. Do you agree that these sentences are indeed unduly lenient?
5: Well, I certainly think that Suella Braverman is right to make an application to the Attorney General, yes. He will have to make a determination himself whether the sentences fall below the required standard, and then it won't be him that decides to change the sentences. It will be the Court of Appeal, no doubt, several months from now. But one of the things, I mean, the 188, as you rightly point out, the 188 years thing is irrelevant in a sense, because just adding everybody's sentence together and yes. saying it's meaningless. What's relevant is what each defendant was given as a sentence. And very often 15 years is sort of looked at as a starting point here, and then one looks at the reductions that can be given or the aggravating features that can be given. In a case like this where there's a gang activity and where it's a particularly vulnerable person and it's over a prolonged period of time,
4: yes.
5: then there are several aggravating features. Now, one would have to have been present in court to have heard all of the evidence and all of the mitigation given, to be fair, but on the face of it, I can see why Suella Braverman has made an application to the Attorney General, yes.
4: And some of the detail is too harrowing to repeat on television, but the girl...
5: It's not broadcastable, I think.
4: No, but the girl gave a witness statement. She said, "The men involved had taken more away from me than what I could ever describe in words. And looking back now, I feel sad for my 12-year-old self, knowing what was to come. All in all, this has consumed my life for just short of 20 years and is not something which I can forget. My childhood has been taken away from me." And I think this is what people feel so aggrieved about, Sir Mike. We hear all the time about two-tier justice and the notion you could be out in 5 years for committing these heinous crimes. It feels like that.
5: Well, I think this is a case where, considering the public impact of so many similar types of cases, one would have thought that the judicial system would be very careful to pass a sentence that is commensurate with public expectations. Now, to be fair, judges have to look at the sentencing guidelines. They have to look carefully, not at how much of a case is in the news, as opposed to, because it wouldn't be fair for a defendant whose case has been in the news to get a more severe sentence than a defendant whose case has been missed by the news. They have to look more accurately at the wider picture. But even bearing all that in mind, what we've seen from Suella Braverman's application is an understandable question mark Mark, about the length of each individual sentence in this case.
4: Quickly, if I could, 30 seconds. Lord Hermer seems to be getting quite a lot of this action. Has he made himself a bit of a target?
5: Well, I think Richard Hermer clearly is someone who has made a lot of news so far in his 2 years as Attorney General. Very often the AG position is under the media radar. He has made himself quite a beacon to the media, and one can expect extra work.
4: OK, so Michael, as you've been superb today, thank you very much. That's it from me for this week. I'm back 3 o'clock Monday. Tonight, though, 6 p.m. Of course, Jews and Co. tonight. It's a magnificent Miriam Case.
6: Good evening, Martin. Well, we've been seeing those amazing pictures all day from Normandy, commemorating D-Day. But some great news for today's armed forces. Hopefully, the Defence Investment Plan is finally going to be published. Donald Trump has waded in on the Henry Novak murder. We'll be asking whether or not we should pay any attention to him. And a really interesting one, this. The government has launched a consultation about whether or not you should be automatically married after 3 years. All that coming up after your weather.
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8: Afternoon, welcome to your latest weather update from the Met Office here on GB News. For many, it's been a fine Friday, but come tomorrow, another spell of windy and wet weather will sweep across the UK. A little bit warmer as we go through the course of the weekend. As I say, many of us having sunny spells today. There are a few showers around across parts of the west, but those showers will give way to more persistent rain coming into Wales, southwest England and Northern Ireland through the night. And as well as that wet weather, it's going to turn really quite windy across south Wales and southwest England in particular. That means it will be quite a mild night for most, with temperatures holding up in double figures. May turn a little lower across northern Scotland with some clearer skies, but here, well, that'll be the favoured spot for some dry and fine weather to start with on Saturday morning. Northern parts of Aberdeenshire up through Caithness, Sutherland and the Northern Isles. Elsewhere, expect cloud and expect some outbreaks of rain. Could be quite heavy across Northern Ireland. The wind's picking up here as well, but the strongest winds going to be in South Wales and southwest England. Unseasonably windy here through Saturday morning. Those winds could cause a bit of disruption with a lot of events going on. And as well as the winds, there'll be a spell of rain swinging in as well. Maybe a drier slot for a time in the morning over the Midlands, southeast England, but it won't last as that first band of rain moves across northern England. Then more heavy showers come in, some thunderstorms possible in the afternoon, particularly for Northern Ireland and parts of Wales. When it does brighten up between the showers, temperatures getting maybe into the high teens in places, but feeling cooler with these gusty winds. Particularly across South Wales and southern counties of England. Staying quite lively, the winds into the evening time. Still some heavy showers to come over northern England and the Midlands. Risk of hail and thunder with those. Sunday starts largely dry, but another pulse of rain, which could be quite heavy, comes into Northern Ireland, western and southern Scotland. A bit of showery rain for northern England and Wales, but generally dry in southern England and East Anglia. And a bit warmer here as well, with temperatures back into the low 20s.
7: Today, clouds overhead, total zen within. 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
11: 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The A52 westbound remains closed between the A1 and A46 due to an accident. On the M6 northbound, a crash causes 30-minute delays between junctions 2 and 3, and further congestion is at junction 20 in Cheshire East with 10-minute delays. On the M25 anti-clockwise in Greater London, one lane is closed due to a broken-down vehicle between junctions 28 and 27. The A419 northbound near Swindon is closed, causing 10-minute delays. And on the trains, disruption continues on the Elizabeth Line and Great Western Railway services. For more travel news, go to gbnews.com.
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13: 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UK only. Entrance must be 18 or over. Lines close at 4 p.m. on the 26th of June. This is a network giveaway. 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
6: Good evening, it's 6 o'clock. I'm Miriam Cates and you're watching GB News. Coming up tonight on Jubes & Co. The Trump administration has called for an end to what it describes as two-tier policing in the UK, while offering condolences to the family of murdered teenager Henry Novak. And earlier today, Sir Keir Starmer has confirmed the long-overdue defence investment plan will be published in the coming weeks, just in time for the NATO summit in Turkey in July. Elsewhere, a new report from Parliament's Public Accounts Committee criticises the failures of Britain's asylum system and reveals that the number of asylum seekers housed in hotels has risen by 2% since last year. The report also claims that thousands of asylum seekers simply went missing last year and are roaming around the country. And more than 3 million unmarried couples could gain automatic rights to inherit their partner's assets under a major government family law reform. Is this a necessary protection or the ultimate nanny state interference? And joining me tonight for some lively discussion, I've got my panel, the journalist and former political advisor Joe Phillips and co-founder of the Together Declaration, Alan Miller. But first, your latest news headlines.
15: Good evening. Your headlines at 6 o'clock. The man at the centre of one of Britain's most high-profile miscarriages of justice has been sentenced to 24 years in prison. Paul Quinn has been jailed for a 2003 rape, a case Andrew Malkinson was wrongfully convicted of. He spent 17 years in prison before his conviction was quashed. But today, 52-year-old Quinn was sentenced for the rape, strangulation and grievous bodily harm of a young mother as she walked home in Salford. In a victim impact statement, the woman said she lives in constant fear that someone is behind her, describing it as the night that changed her life. The sentencing judge referred to the victim as our hero for going through the ordeal of testifying in two separate trials many years apart. Andrew Malkinson was released in 2020 and cleared in 2023 after advanced DNA testing eventually led police to Quinn. Two men have been found guilty of being involved in a knife attack on a Persian language journalist in London on the orders of the Iranian regime. Iran international journalist Pariza Zerati was left bleeding in the street after he was attacked by proxies of the Iranian regime outside his home in Wimbledon on the 29th of March in 2024. Today, jurors found Romanian nationals Nandito Badia and George Stana both guilty of wounding with intent to cause grievous bodily harm. Both men are to be sentenced at the Old Bailey in the 3rd of July. A new report has revealed Andrew Mountbatten Windsor received private income from subletting cottages on the Royal Lodge estate. The National Audit Office says three cottages were sublet, with the income going to the former prince. It comes after scrutiny over Andrew's lease of Royal Lodge, where he paid a so-called peppercorn rent on the wider Windsor property for more than two decades. The report also says the king paid the rent of Princess Beatrice and Princess Eugenie's accommodation in royal palaces, despite both being non-working royals. Buckingham Palace says the findings help clarify and contextualise royal property arrangements. Astronauts who had been sheltering in a spacecraft while repairs on an air leak were made on the International Space Station have been told to resume normal duties. Four astronauts of NASA's Crew 12 mission on the station received orders from NASA Mission Control earlier this morning to enter their Crew Dragon spacecraft docked to the station and don their space suits just in case the air leak worsened and an emergency evacuation was necessary. The Prince of Wales attended the 125th anniversary of Scotland's main naval base submarine service. Prince William, who is serving as the Royal Navy's Commodore in Chief, visited His Majesty's naval base Clyde Fulslane, where he met with several top officials serving in the force and representatives of the Royal Navy across all walks of life. And finally, the British actor Anthony Head, best known for his roles in TV shows like Buffy the Vampire Slayer, Ted Lasso and Little Britain, has died at the age of 72. He found international fame as Rupert Giles in his cult show Buffy the Vampire Slayer in the late 90s. He went on to have a recurring role as the Prime Minister in Little Britain and appeared as a former football club owner in Ted Lasso. Well, those are your latest GB News headlines for now. I'm Lewis McKenzie.
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6: Good evening. Welcome to Jubes & Co. with me, Miriam Cates. And joining me until 7 o'clock, I've got my panel, the journalist and former political advisor, Joe Phillips, and the co-founder of the Together Declaration, Alan Miller. And always, we want to know what you think. Get your views and comments in at gbnews.com/yoursay. Now, President Donald Trump's administration has entered the growing controversies surrounding the murder of British teenager Henry Novak, condemning what it called two-tiered policing in the UK. Well, the US State Department said ideological conditioning and two-tiered policing are signs of civilizational decline and must be rejected across the West. And some breaking news in the last few moments. The Vice President, J.D. Vance, has posted this on X. Henry Novak died the same way a civilization dies, abandoned, handcuffed by authorities who neither trusted nor cared for him, and accused of hate crimes he did not commit. His murder is as tragic as it is enraging. He should still be alive today, and would be if the last few generations of European elites had stood their ground against the politics of self-hatred and the mass invasion of migrants, many of whom despise the West and the people who love it. He goes on, it is because we love the West that we want to preserve it. We love our civilization, we love our country, we love our children. And nobody, nobody should ever die the way that Henry Novak died. May God comfort those who loved him and may God rest his soul. Now, of course, those comments follow the release of that shocking police body cam footage showing Henry Novak being handcuffed after he had been fatally stabbed, which has sparked outrage and renewed debate over policing standards under Prime Minister Keir Starmer's government. Joe, Alan, welcome to the show. This Henry Novak story has dominated the headlines this week. Of course, a tragic story in its own right. We all feel desperately sad for the family, but it's opened up huge debate about policing, about race, about diversity training. And now, Joe, it's spread all the way around the world. What do you make of J.D. Vance's comments?
17: I just feel so sorry for Henry's family. I mean, his father was so dignified and so eloquent in asking for people to not use his tragic death as a way to divide. And we've seen people people jump on this and talk about two-tier policing. In my view, there are two tiers of policing, competent and incompetent. And what we saw there was a basic failure of first aid and basic stuff. I mean, you can hear the passers, people standing by saying, he's bleeding. You hear a police officer say, I don't think you have been stabbed, mate. And you see them dragging him by his foot. There are so many questions to answer, but there is no evidence as yet to say that this happened because of anti-race or anti-discriminatory training. As far as JD Vance, you know, people are entitled to say what they like, Miriam. I have very strong views about the way the Trump administration treats people. You know, they shoot unarmed protesters in their car. They deport and separate families, you know, including small children. They don't have a great record when it comes to it. And, you know, we would all of us sitting around this table, I'm sure, join together in criticising Iran or China or Russia. So that's fine. But actually, does it really matter what J.D. Vance thinks? I don't care.
6: Well, it matters in the sense that he's highly influential, as is Elon Musk, who has also waded in on this debate. And I suppose what concerns me, Alan, is not that we shouldn't be having a discussion about immigration, about DEI, about anti-racism training, which I do actually think has played a huge part in a lot of the two-tier policing that we're seeing. But on the other hand, there's a lot of misunderstandings here. I mean, the murderer was a Sikh. Sikhs are unbelievably peaceful. There've been no problem. They've been in this country for 180 years. Nobody's ever been murdered by a Kirpan. He murdered Henry Novak because he was a dangerous, violent man who'd already been ostracised from that community. The police had been called on him before. Are we taking this out of proportion, out of what it really was?
18: Well, I think we're not taking it out of proportion. I think that Joe said it was incompetence, and that might also be a jump. If you're going to go along going to what the AIPC says. But I think that the context of not just the race action plan, not just what the MPCC has done, which has said you must treat people differently with particular characteristics, but Hampshire Police as well. But on top of that, and I think overriding is the Equality Act, which I think at this point now is the Inequality Act. I think it basically needs to go. And I think what happens is that you've got a situation where police officers now, many people on the rank and file are furious because they're being forced into doing things, not saying certain things, getting all this particular type of training, which we should remember came from critical race theory, the idea of toxic whiteness, of white privilege, of all of these ideas that came from the American campus initially, and they then became prolific through what happened with George Floyd. Now, of course, we've had our Scarman report, we had what happened in the past historically, there needed to be a rectification of some things. But it should be policing without fear or favour. And it's not just incompetence, because when the word racist comes out, people freeze. I've had my own experiences of these things when I was running venues and, you know, people say something. But I think the question for everyone in Britain now is how do we move forward? And I think that, you know, we got a situation where this terrible, terrible tragedy, and of course, everyone's thought should be with the family, but as well as that quote that everyone's talking about divisiveness, the family also explained what happened and the differences between what happened to the two people and how one was, the murderer was then taken in to have some food and not handcuffed and the other was not. And also, you know, some of the people close also reposted Robert Jenrick's part in Parliament. So I think that we need to get to grips with the Equality Act and this kind of legislation that says you have to treat people differently, not without fear or favour. And we need to get back to that because the British public's really concerned with two-tier treatment.
17: I think the British public were extremely concerned at the appalling way Stephen Lawrence's murder was not investigated. I think the British public were absolutely horrified at the way Damilola Taylor, the little boy who was stabbed to death in South London, was not investigated. And I think the British public were also equally appalled at the two serving Met officers who are now in prison who posted photographs of the dead, murdered bodies of two sisters who were killed in a park, along with a load of racist comments. Hampshire Police had a whistleblower inside who recorded the appalling racism and misogyny that was going on there. And we had the Louise Casey report on the Met. We've had the Panorama BBC special people on Charing Cross. We have not moved on. We have still got an awful lot of racism, misogyny and homophobia in the police.
6: Let's just leave it there for a second, Joe, because we are now joined by our GB News Chief US Correspondent, Ben Leo. Ben, good evening. Welcome to Jubes & Co. We've just seen this tweet from JD Vance, quite an extraordinary intervention, very long message that he's put out there. What do you make of what he said?
19: Yeah, hi, Miriam. This is, well, I think it's a fresh diplomatic row that's kicking off between the UK and the US governments. This started last night when the US State Department, the department headed by Secretary Marco Rubio, posted on X that two-tier policing in the United Kingdom was a symptom of civilizational decline. That follows off the back of the November 25 National Security Strategy from the State Department, which has basically been warning the likes of Europe and the United Kingdom to sort their countries out, mass migration, two-tier policing and so on, or else they risk civilizational erasure in just a couple of decades. So the State Department posted that last night. Sarah Rogers, one of the undersecretaries at the State Department, she doubled down today with another post pretty much saying the same thing. Since then, the Sun newspaper has been reporting over the past hour or so that Downing Street and the Foreign Office had apparently contacted the Trump administration today, seeking what is described as clarification on those comments. So that came a bit earlier today, a few hours ago. Since then, it seems like the administration is doubling down again, because the Vice President, JD Vance, has taken to X in the past 10, 15 minutes or so to basically weigh in again to the Henry Novak row. And he has said that, I quote verbatim, Henry Novak died in the same way a civilization dies, abandoned, handcuffed by authorities who neither trusted nor cared for him, and accused of hate crimes he did not commit. He says that Henry was far from the first to die so needlessly and lose his life, and I fear he won't be the last. And it says, it's a long post, but it basically summed up by saying, it is because we love the West that we want to preserve it. We love our civilization. We love our country. We love our children. And nobody, nobody, says the Vice President, should ever die the way Henry Novak died. May God comfort those who loved him, and may God rest his soul. So, Miriam, as I said, this is a diplomatic row kicking off in the wake of Henry's tragic murder, the US government keeping a keen eye on developments, and the UK government, number 10, contacting them this evening to ask for clarification on what they mean. I have to say, personally, I don't know why everybody else can see what's been going on here with two-tier policing, which is written into national police guidance, yet the only people who can't, seemingly, is the Labour government. But that's one for you maybe to discuss, Miriam.
6: But Ben, I suppose, although JD Vance, Elon Musk, Donald Trump, perfectly titled to their own opinion, it is a fair question, how helpful is this? Because, of course, what we did hear in that horrendous body cam footage is that accusations of racism were taken more seriously than Henry Novak telling the police that he'd been stabbed. And, of course, that is an absolutely abhorrent fact, something that we absolutely need to look into. Also, why the killer was free, given his previous record. But do you think drawing this into a whole civilizational debate and putting it in the same category as mass migration, which of course Sikhs have been in this country for a lot longer than Muslims, for example, do you think that's helpful for the UK?
19: Well, the United States government would say, as I just mentioned a second ago, they would point back to their national security strategy from November 2025, which was highly publicised at the time. It's basically the white paper of how they see America going forward and how they see their friends and neighbours and cousins in Europe, including the UK, going forward as well. It's a 30 to 40 page document which outlines the threats they see to the United States. And one of those includes the fall of European and British society. And as I said, they blame uncontrolled mass migration on that. They cite pressure on local services, social cohesion as well, and crimes committed by people who they argue shouldn't be in the country in the first place. And the reason the United States seems to be weighing into many British issues, free speech, uncontrolled mass migration, now Henry Novak's tragic murder, the reason is, and Marco Rubio, the Secretary of State, has said this at many a time, actually, at different conferences, he says, we can do this alone. the United States. We are the most powerful country in the world. We can go this alone. However, we need Europe and we want the United Kingdom to get their mojo back and pull their socks up, because if they succeed, if their societies succeed, if their civilization is protected from erosion and decline over the coming decades, then it's easier for America as well. So they would say, the government, we are speaking out of love. As JD Vance just said in his post there, we are speaking out of concern, out of love for our European neighbours. And I'll repeat again what Vance has said, and this maybe answers your question, Miriam. It's because we love the West that we want to preserve it. We love our civilization, we love our country, we love our children, and nobody should ever die the way Henry Novak died. So I guess that final paragraph from the Vice President just a moment ago, Miriam, goes some way to answering that.
6: Ben, thank you so much for joining us on Jubes & Co. Ben Leo there, live from the US. Let's just go quickly to our panel for a quick reaction. Alan, do you think he's right? Do you think J.D. Vance is correct to draw attention to what he sees as a civilizational issue?
18: I absolutely think we're facing a civilizational issue, and I think it's entirely reasonable that in the United States, the Vice President and the President say what they think, in the same way that Keir Starmer and Sadiq Khan and many others said lots of things about George Floyd and about things in America. People may have said that that was unhinged. I think that it's also the case that America has known as the leader of the free world. And historically, in the post-war period, that's meant quite a lot. And the discussion about where we are from the point of view of civilization, some people go, oh, what did that ever even mean anyway? But in terms of history, tradition, legacy, in terms of the virtues of everything from all of our stuff, parliamentary, the Reformation onwards, and then the Enlightenment, and all what that has contributed to the world, and the things about privacy, liberty, fraternity, democracy, what that means for us here, and how that's come under attack. And one of the ways that's come under attack, in my opinion, is through this legislation that seeks to create a situation around protected characteristics. So you're not equal citizens or subjects under the law. We have a situation where there's a predisposition towards treating people in a different way. We have to dispense with that. We have to make it that everyone is equal under the law, that we have policing without fear or favour. And it's not just in policing, it's across the civil service, in education, health, and everywhere.
6: I mean, Joe, when racism becomes one of the most serious crimes that the police respond to, we are in trouble, aren't we?
17: We are in trouble because what we have is too many people trying to stir up hatred. I mean, just to go back to the absolute nonsense among many bits of nonsense that Trump has come out with. This was on this channel, as you know, where he said that London was a no-go area, it's under Sharia law. Well, that is completely untrue. And I would say to all the people who keep talking down this country, and there are an awful lot of people who seem to be quite happy to get on that bandwagon, and some of them have been in court charged with rather unpleasant offences that have got nothing to do with their sorrow about Henry Novak's murder or their concerns about the state of the country. It's people going out to have a punch up. Last weekend, London was full of tens of thousands of Arsenal fans. Mm-hmm. And apart from a very few, probably had too much to drink, it was peaceful. A few weeks ago, we had the London Marathon. You know, we have got a lot going, and it's time we stop doing this country down and letting Trump and Musk and his evil cohorts get in with it.
6: Well, let us know what you think at home, gbnews.com/your say. Don't go away, because coming up, Sir Keir Starmer says Britain's defence investment plan will mean another step up in military spending. Stick with us on Jubes & Co.
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0: Tottenham Hotspur have confirmed the signing of Andy Robertson on a free transfer, with the Scotland captain set to join the club on the 1st of July after his contract with Liverpool expires. The 32-year-old announced in April that he would leave Anfield, and Spurs moved swiftly to secure his services after confirming their Premier League status. 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
6: Welcome back to Jeeves & Co. with me, Miriam Cates, keeping me company until 7 o'clock. I've got the journalist and former political advisor, Joe Phillips, and the co-founder of the Together Declaration, Alan Miller. And on Saturday, the 13th of June, not long to go, the whole country will unite for Trooping the Colour, which is, of course, the official birthday of His Majesty the King. 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Now, moving on, commemorations are taking place in Normandy this weekend to mark the 82nd anniversary of the D-Day landings on the 6th of June 1944. Our GB News national reporter Charlie Peters is there, and he has all the latest.
28: Well, as we prepare to commemorate the D-Day 6th of June amphibious assault, it is vital to remember the airborne warriors that went before them and captured this critical bridge above the Caen Canal and another on the Orne River just over there. Crucial because by capturing them, they prevented German tanks from rolling forward and supporting the counterattack to repel those airborne amphibious warriors who crossed the Channel, 160,000, at the beginning of the liberation of Normandy, of Europe, and eventually the world. But it was the brave action on the night of the 5th of June into the 6th of June that started that liberation of Europe. With the men of D Company, led by Major John Howard, of the Oxfordshire and Buckinghamshire Light Infantry, taking off from the south of England in their Horsa gliders, six of them flying over towards Normandy. They landed and made impact at 16 minutes past midnight. And you can see here two locations of the first two gliders that hit these points, just 43 metres away from the bridge they needed to take. They could not have been a more precise and perfect position. They'd practiced in England. They didn't know how precise they could be, but on the night, they pulled it off. And that precision meant that 120 men of John Howard's company stormed forward, captured the bridge within minutes, with the fierce aggression and grit and surprise catching the German soldiers off guard. That critical action meant that these bridges were held until their amphibious warriors, waiting to storm the beaches, relieved them the next day. Commandos and airborne warriors fighting side by side, securing the most extraordinary tactical and strategic victory in world military history, which then led to the liberation of Europe.
6: Well, there have been some extraordinarily moving interviews with veterans today, including 102-year-old gentleman Paul Terry, who fought on D-Day and was remembering the courage of his fellow soldiers. And there have been some, hopefully, some good news for today's soldiers, because Sir Keir Starmer today has confirmed that the government's long-awaited blueprint for Britain's defence spending will be published before the next NATO summit. He says the defence investment plan will mean another step up in military spending. Let's bring the panel in now. And Alan, it's a really interesting contrast, isn't it? Thinking about the courage of those men who landed in Normandy, or the paratroopers who landed the night before D-Day, and the extraordinary discipline and bravery that they had to capture Pegasus Bridge. We perhaps don't hold our current armed forces in such a high esteem, partly because of all the rows over spending. But hopefully we're going to find out where the money is coming from.
18: Absolutely. And just to say that the enormous courage and the civilizational battle for freedom. And we just finished with Joe saying about evil cohorts of Musk and Trump and J.D. Vance. But actually, what was evil was the evil that was defeated, and D-Day and the bravery of those people. And I think for free speech and many other things, inspiring. And that's why it's so problematic that we've got a situation where the previous government and this government promised in their manifesto, they've promised many things and then they've done U-turns, but that we'd have 2.5% spent of GDP on it. They still haven't got above 2.3%. They're not anywhere near the 3 or 3.5%. Their own Labour peer criticised it enormously. Now we had the strategic defence review a year ago, and we've got this new one coming up, which allegedly is going to make clear soon, before July 7th at NATO, what's going to happen in terms of spending and expenditure. We should realise that Germany's got something like 168 billion that it's spent. We're talking about a step up at the moment somehow, because it's around 18 million, and even key people... Even people like not just Richard Barron and Richard Knight are saying that's wholly inadequate. We're looking at things like drones and submarines and ammunition, and also strategically how we do things, what cyber security and all the issues that we face. And so the question is, are we going to get a rigorous commitment to defence and also to actually armed forces? Because it's not our armed forces, those brave people, that are going to be on the front line, but they're going to be left inadequate and not being able to be equipped with things. And we've seen already that things have been attempted in terms of cyber espionage and a range of issues like that that we face, and longer conflicts, hopefully not at all, but everyone strategically planned to have short ones, but, you know, longer conflicts. So I think that we're going to have to see, but I'm not convinced that it's going to be sufficient from what we've seen so far.
6: Well, it's not the amount of money that's going to be determined by the investment plan, it's how it's going to be spent. And I think a lot of defence contractors will also be very keen to know where their orders are coming from.
17: Exactly. I think, you know, having seen that very moving report from Charlie, war is not fought like that. I mean, what's going on in Ukraine is still war, you know, on the ground.
6: It's fairly conventional.
17: Fairly conventional. But, you know, what we are at the moment is some sort of hybrid war. We've seen this. And in fact, Chief Marshal Richard Knight said today, when he was warning about this, you know, Russia is already doing it. We know what can happen. We know what can happen with cyber attacks. We know what happened in Salisbury. We know what's happened. You know, you only have to take out the ATMs. You only have to knock out the water supply or something like that, or undersea cables. So we are not ready. We are not prepared. And George Robertson, Lord Robertson, who was not just a Labour Defence Secretary, he was the Secretary General of NATO, made no hiding of his contempt for the way the government has pushed this onto the back burner. £18 billion, you've got me at it now, is absolutely is nothing.
3: Yeah.
17: You know, it is nothing, because we are not looking at, okay, we spend £90 billion on benefits, and most of that, and I know the audience hate it when I say this, most of that goes on pensions. But, you know, we've got to be serious, and we've got to look at other things. We've got to look at food security, really important. We've got to look at health security, really important. We've got to look at not just a few contracts with defence contractors. We've got to be agile and smart and look at drones. We've got to look at how you do cyber warfare and all of those things. And we've got to train people to be ready.
6: Alan, at the end of the day, it probably is about the amount of money, and the government's got some difficult choices to make. Is it going to spend enough on defence? But that would require cutting welfare, as Joe said. That doesn't seem likely.
18: We've got to have massive slashing of welfare. We've got 6 million people at least on benefits and more. People aren't earning enough money. We've got to get a dynamic economy, and we've got to cut back on loads of benefits. Also, in terms of our borders and protection and those that come in, benefits around there, we can reorganise ourselves. The obsession with net zero, with the ever doom laden, we're all going to die right now, just like with lockdowns. We got a situation where we can rationally plan our national security, our food security. Of course, things like digital ID, we should all take note. When they're able to be attacked in these ways, and we've seen countless examples of data breaches ongoing, we need to address these things. We shouldn't be having that. And we've got to get serious about our defence.
6: I'm going to stop you there because you mentioned border control. We are going to be discussing that next, because coming up, the Home Office has been warned that control of Britain's asylum system is all but lost. This is according to a damning new report from the Parliament's spending watchdog.
3: Ready to soak up that holiday sunshine?
4: Won't we need some cover?
3: No worries. All sorted.
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7: If the mixed start to June for the UK is tempting you elsewhere to find some holiday sun, there is plenty to be found across the Mediterranean at the moment. Still one or two showers for the Canaries and for Madeira. Keen breeze here, but widespread sunny skies across Spain into Portugal. Italy, a couple of showers inland over higher ground, likewise for Greece. Otherwise, any islands and coastal parts staying sunny for the next few days.
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8: Good evening. Yes, it is time for your latest weather update from the Met Office here on GB News. The weekend looms large, and so does an area of low pressure. It's going to bring a spell of very windy and wet weather across the country, certainly tomorrow. Here is that low pressure fast approaching from the southwest, already clouding over across Devon and Cornwall. Outbreaks of rain trickling in here through the evening, spreading into Wales and across into Northern Ireland. Ahead of that, we've seen one or two showers, but many of us have had a fine Friday. But the cloud and rain will move into southern Scotland, much of eastern England by morning, and the winds really starting to pick up through the night, particularly in South Wales and southwest England, getting very, very gusty here. Something a bit dry and a bit brighter over northern Scotland to begin with on Saturday, but even here I think we'll see cloud slowly increasing. One spell of rain working its way across southeast England first thing, then something a bit drier before the next period of showery rain coming into the far southwest, where it will be very windy, as I said. The wind's picking up for Northern Ireland, quite a wet and blustery start here. That rain creeping into parts of southern Scotland. Perhaps a little bit drier and brighter across the northeast of Scotland. May well see some sunny spells in Shetland, but even here, I think we'll see the cloud slowly increasing. So we've got kind of two bands of rain, a bit of a drier slot in between, and then it will turn a bit drier across South Wales and southwest England through the afternoon with some sunny spells as well. But staying very gusty here, unseasonably strong winds for South Wales and southern England. When it brightens up, temperature which should get into the high teens, but feeling cooler with the rain and the wind. Sunday starts largely dry but quite cloudy. Another pulse of rain comes into Northern Ireland, then into western Scotland. Some showery outbreaks of rain for Northern England, the Midlands and Wales through the afternoon. Much of East Anglia and southern England, though, likely to be dry on Sunday. And with some sunshine, a bit warmer here as well. Temperatures getting back into the low 20s, elsewhere 16 or 17 Celsius.
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10: 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The A87 is closed between Bunloyne and Invergarry due to evening. This is the latest AI travel news from gbnews.com. The A87 is closed between Bunloyne and Invergarry due to a collision. There's

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1: Welcome back to Jubes & Co. with me, Miriam Cates, keeping me company until 7 o'clock, the journalist and former political advisor, Joe Phillips, and the co-founder of the Together Declaration, Alan Miller. Now, the Home Office has been warned that control of Britain's asylum system is all but lost. This is according to a damning new report from the Parliament Spending Watchdog. Now, MPs on the Public Accounts Committee have said that thousands of asylum cases remain unresolved, while officials admit they can't account for every failed asylum seeker. The report says there is a lack of strategy, poor oversight, and rising accommodation costs, calling for a complete overhaul of the system. Well, panel, I feel like we've heard it all before. I skim read the 31-page document, and basically it says the government promise changed, nothing has changed, there's still no strategy.
2: Well, some viewers might be old enough to remember John Reid, who was Home Secretary under Tony Blair. And he went in as to the Home Office and came out, and I won't use the actual words he said, but he was a plain-speaking Scot, and he said it is not fit for purpose. And I don't think anything has changed, you know, in all that time, Marion. And we see it time and time again. This is an absolute catalogue of complacency, obfuscation, obstruction, no clear direction. I mean, to be fair, I think Shabana Mahmood, the Home Secretary, has tried to get a grip on it. But I think what we've seen over a period of years was that the asylum backlog was just building up, building up, building up, and nobody was realising that it was going to cause a problem. You've now got, you know, people being shifted from pillar to post. You've got ridiculous amounts of money, probably more than we're talking about spending on defence, being spent on private contractors to either house or detain asylum seekers. And you've got this ridiculous situation where you don't know who's here. And it's just ridiculous. And, you know, calling for a complete overhaul, well, how long would that take? Yeah. I mean, I think it's important for people to understand that these select committees are actually really powerful and they are cross-party. This is not, you know, Prime Minister's questions with Chris Philp or somebody else having a go at the government. This is a serious look at problems. But, you know, Shabana Mahmood, give her credit. The government is bringing down the numbers in hotels. It is deporting more people. And you've got a new cabinet secretary who may shift something.
1: Well, the government has brought down the number of hotels, but the report shows that the number of people in hotels has actually gone up. So fewer hotels, more migrants in there, only 2%. But still, there is no long-term solution. Even if we solve the border crossings tomorrow, there's still a question mark how to deal with this huge backlog, tens of thousands of asylum seekers in the system, nowhere to go.
3: And also HMOs that are being used in other situations. But I think we need to step back for a moment. There's never enough time to talk about these things, but 1951 Refugee Act, we got a situation where that was made after the Second World War. People understood it across Europe. 1966, that gets then made as a protocol internationally for everyone, and that becomes 43 million people can potentially move around. 1998 and 2000, where you have the Human Rights Act and it being enshrined with the ECHR, now means we're not in a position to be in control of our borders. So on the one hand, you've got a problem that's been around for a long time, which I agree, in the Home Office. And you've got a situation where we've got 500,000 people who are in the civil service. Many of them are activists and ideological. So even when politicians get elected by the demos, they stand in the way in one way or another. And that's got to change and got to go. Then there's efficiency and inefficiency. It's not just that we have a situation where we don't know where tens of thousands of people are. We also have a situation where tens of thousands of people who are on a watch list for MI6, 75% of which of them are around Islamic concerns and terror are here. And we've also got a situation where it's activist judiciary often that are in control of things. So not what the public wants, not what 60 or 80%, according to different polls, Mori and others in 2014 and 2010, way before these conversations.
1: Alan, let's get back to this report, because, you know,
3: also the report, the reason I'm saying this is it's to do with now. It's to do with the situation that we've got, that we've now got in a situation where the Home Office

0: Guys, we cannot get a situation where many of the people that, even if you said what can be done with borders, I mean, we can't even get a situation where people can get sent back, right? We've got people that are people that have committed crimes, sexual abuses, often for a range of reasons in legalese, they're then kept in Britain. And that's because we've got a two-section situation where you have a judiciary who make a decision, and then it goes to a senior section, and then it gets appealed, and it's clogged up in the system. We need to get rid of the ECHR. We need to create a situation and the Human Rights Act, and we need to deal with it as well as physically dealing with the borders. But if you get rid of the benefit infrastructure that we've got for migrants that are coming in illegally and you dispense with this situation, you create a new set of conditions. Legal migrants that are coming in that are providing value and benefit, that contribute enormously to this country, and then you deal with this situation once and for all. And that's what we need to get to grips with.
1: And interestingly, you talk about judicial reviews. The number of us actually increased since Shabana Mahmood has cracked down, because now more and more people have their asylum claims refused, more are taking the government to court. So
2: and there,
1: it's a merry-go-round.
2: And there needs to be a crackdown on the dodgy lawyers.
1: Yes, absolutely.
2: Are, I mean, because you can't blame
1: industry.
2: Politicians, but we've seen recently, you know, these people say, oh, you know, pretend you're gay or pretend
1: exactly.
2: this, that, and the
1: it's
2: other.
1: The whole industry, we'll, isn't
2: yeah,
1: it? Yeah, absolutely. On that note of agreement, we're going to read out what the Home Office said, which is asylum claims are down, hotel use is falling, and immigration enforcement activity is at the highest level on record, with the largest number of raids and arrests ever. We've tracked down and removed nearly 70,000 illegal migrants and foreign criminals since the government took office, a 41% increase. Any asylum seekers who break their bail conditions by absconding will be tracked down and arrested. Coming up, really interesting topic. More than 3 million unmarried couples in Britain could gain automatic rights to inherit their partner's assets under major government family law reforms. Don't go away.
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1: Welcome back to Jeeves & Co. with me, Miriam Cates, keeping me company until 7 o'clock. Journalist and former political advisor Joe Phillips and the co-founder of the Together Declaration, Alan Miller. Now, more than 3 million unmarried couples could gain automatic rights to inherit their partner's assets under major government family law reforms announced by David Lammy today. The proposals would give long-term cohabiting couples legal protections currently reserved for married couples, including inheritance rights and access to shared assets after separation. Well, Justice Secretary and Deputy Prime Minister David Lammy said these reforms strike an important balance between tradition and modernity. I'm determined that our justice system should work for everyone who needs it. Now, panel, I do find this rather odd. I mean, in the consultation document, it suggests that if you've been cohabiting with a partner for 3 years, or if you have a child with the partner, then you will automatically have very similar legal rights to married couples. What are your thoughts on that, Jo?
2: Well, I think it's quite interesting, because I think one of the things it might make people aware of is that there is no such thing as a common law marriage. And I think even now, people still think that they've been living together for 25 years and they've got the same rights that they haven't. I mean, I think part of this is about educating people. And it's also about a little bit of sensible forward planning. Everybody needs to make a will. Mm. At the moment, you know, Alan and I, hard to believe, I know, but let's suppose we were living together, not married.
1: That would be fiery.
2: It probably wouldn't last, I think.
1: It wouldn't last 3 years, that's for sure.
2: It wouldn't last 3 minutes, I shouldn't think. But let's suppose we are. One of us dies, the surviving partner gets nothing. Mm. It all goes to kids. If there are no kids, it goes to the next living relative, or it goes to the state. So first of all, you know, people need to think about a will. People need to think about their bank accounts, their financial arrangements, about their housing, their tenancies and their mortgages and things. The other thing they need to think about is power of attorney, mm. which is really important. And the other thing is that if you are a cohabitee and your partner is seriously ill, you don't count as next of kin. And I don't think many people know that.
1: Yeah.
2: So I think, you know, people need to see all of this. They need to be really clear about it. And then they can make a decision whether they want to get married or have a civil partnership.
1: But that is the optimum word, isn't it? A decision. You need to decide whether you want to share your assets, your life, your health with somebody else, rather than the government dragging you into it by an auto-enrolment system.
0: This is the key point in this. It's about conscious decisions. And I feel like, again, the government is treating everyone as though they're stupid. Joe says that the people need to be educated, but we don't need this constant state intrusion. In fact, the state has done irreparable harm. It might be reparable, but in terms of therapeutising everybody and intervening in every area of our life, particularly in the private sphere. And actually, what we need is the state to do less of that. If the state's going to do anything, it could encourage a sense of, oh, dare I say it, family values. It could encourage, perhaps, people to have paid time off when they have children. We could try and create a cultural backdrop where people might want to make a decision to be married or have civil partnerships. I don't think anyone should be forced to do anything. I am concerned as well that you've got a situation where you say for 3 years, there's been this fear of commitment with many people. They cohabit or they live singly. And then you sort of put this thing on. You say, well, you know, you've got to go out. You've got to get a job. You've got to do really well. You've got to make money. A big concern for young people about renting or houses, as well as their obsession with their identity. I've got to be free. I've got to be free. Because we give up some of our freedoms. And I think Charlie Kirk was right about this. It's worth doing if you make that decision to, you know, be with someone and have children and do something beyond yourself. But you do that and you mitigate some of those freedoms for something better. But at the same time, society's got, this is a civilization question again, right? Ooh, but we've got to believe that a family is worth it, that it's not all about terrible things that happen to people and it's all really nasty and it's all really conservative. relative and backwards. We've also got a situation where, ironically now, two people who are working can't get enough money, whereas in the past, one breadwinner could do it for about 30 years. But I'm really concerned that this is going to have a, this is too much intrusion, and it, even the intended effect won't happen. So whilst the technical points Joe's making are true, people should think about implications, assets, not very romantic, prenuptials not very romantic, but the idea of doing something bigger, right, with something with sort of historic, like provenance and values as being part of something bigger and commitment is one thing. The other is, with civil partnership, these things can be done. But the second the state jumps in to do these things, to kind of nanny and modify and say, we're doing it with the best of intentions, we're doing it to keep you safe, we're doing it to make this all right, what you then have a situation is people can't make conscious decisions about things. And I'm worried about the formalism of things and our relationship to the state. Well, and I just think we've got to be able to, decide.
2: This is a consultation.
0: I understand that.
2: So, I mean, it's going to go out for consultation, and it should be, in my view, accompanied with an awful lot of facts and information so that people can then make their informed decision. I mean, you know, thank goodness we have come a long way from the idea of you can only get married in church, you can only be married to the same person for the rest of your life, and, you know, all of us women should stay at home and just keep having babies and doing the washing. I mean, what I find slightly concerning about this, and it sort of goes back to the beginning of the programme, that you've got two extremely polar opposites who will leap on this either as an attack on, you know, individual rights, or you'll get what we've seen in America. Thank you, J.D. Vance, the civilization of going backwards to The Handmaid's Tale, you know, where they really, really do want that. And you've got, you know, these people who wander around being vile and racist and terrifying, calling themselves warriors.
1: Do you think that there's a tendency on the left to view marriage as some kind of patriarchal institution that traps women? Whereas actually, if you look at just the statistics on this, women who are married are much less likely to be abused. Less likely to be poor than women who aren't married. So why not just promote marriage instead?
2: I don't think that is true.
1: It is. It's absolutely true.
2: No, the patriarchal thing.
1: Okay.
2: No,
1: yeah.
2: I don't think that is true. I mean, certainly 20, 30 years ago, I think that was the case. But I think people are much more sensible. I mean, I do find it staggering that people still want to spend, you know, the best part of a deposit on a house on one day.
1: Well, there you go.
2: No one will ever
1: agree
2: remember.
1: With that. Free weddings. I think that's what David Lammy should be offering. That would be a much more sensible policy.
2: Well, mass weddings.
1: Well, there you go. Let's all fill in the consultation. Free mass weddings. Thank you, David Lammy. Well, on that note, we are going to end GBUK. Thank you so much for your company tonight. Coming up next on GB News, we've got Lee Anderson's Real World, and I'll be back on Monday morning at 9:30 a.m. Have a great weekend.
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12: 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Yes, it is time for your latest weather update from the Met Office here on GB News. The weekend looms large, and so does an area of low pressure. It's going to bring a spell of very windy and wet weather across the country, certainly tomorrow. Here is that low pressure fast approaching from the southwest, already clouding over across Devon and Cornwall. Outbreaks of rain trickling in here through the evening, spreading into Wales and across into Northern Ireland. Ahead of that, we've seen one or two showers, but many of us have had a fine Friday. But the cloud and rain will move into southern Scotland, much of eastern England by morning, and the winds really starting to pick up through the night, particularly in South Wales and southwest England, getting very, very gusty here. Something a bit dry and a bit brighter over northern Scotland to begin with on Saturday, but even here I think we'll see cloud slowly increasing. One spell of rain working its way across southeast England first thing, then something a bit drier before the next period of showery rain coming into the far southwest, where it will be very windy, as I said. The winds picking up for Northern Ireland, quite a wet and blustery start here. That rain creeping into parts of southern Scotland. Perhaps a little bit drier and brighter across the northeast of Scotland. May well see some sunny spells in Shetlands, but even here I think we'll see the cloud slowly increasing. So we've got kind of two bands of rain, a bit of a drier slot in between, and then it will turn a bit drier across South Wales and southwest England through the afternoon with some sunny spells as well. But staying very gusty here, unseasonably strong winds for South Wales and southern England. When it brightens up, temperatures should get into the high teens, but feeling cooler with the rain and the wind. Sunday starts largely dry but quite cloudy. Another pulse of rain comes into Northern Ireland, then into Western Scotland. Some showery outbreaks of rain for Northern England, the Midlands and Wales through the afternoon. Much of East Anglia and Southern England, though, likely to be dry on Sunday. And with some sunshine, a bit warmer here as well. Temperatures getting back into the low 20s elsewhere, 16 or 17 Celsius.
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14: 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The A487 is closed between Bunloyne and Invergarry due to a collision. Congestion is on the M4 westbound between Calder and Malpas. The A52 eastbound in Nottinghamshire is shut between the A46 and A1 junctions because of an accident. In Coventry, the M6 northbound has one lane closed due to a broken down vehicle. Greater London faces delays on the M25 anti-clockwise between junctions 28 and 27. And on the trains, there is major disruption between London Waterloo and Vauxhall, with Avanti West Coast affected between Milton Keynes Central and Watford Junction. For more travel news, go to gbnews.com.
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16: 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UK only. Entrance must be 18 or over. Lines close at 4 p.m. on the 26th of June. This is a network giveaway. 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

0: Welcome to Lee Anderson's Real World. Tonight on the show, we've got Lizzie Cundy, political commentator, who's going head-to-head with our left in the corner, trade unionist Andy Twelves. We've also got the principal from the United Colleges Group, Stephen Davies, talking about young people in employment, and we've got immatist Adam Cox. But first, let's go to the news.
1: Good evening. Your news headlines at 7 o'clock. The man at the centre of one of Britain's most high-profile miscarriages of justice has been sentenced to 24 years in prison. Paul Quinn has been jailed for a 2003 rape, a case Andrew Malkinson was wrongfully convicted of. He spent 17 years in prison before his conviction was quashed. But today, 52-year-old Quinn was sentenced for the rape, strangulation and grievous bodily harm of a young mother as she walked home in Salford. In a victim impact statement, the woman said she lived in constant fear that someone is behind her, describing it as the night that changed her life. The sentencing judge referred to the victim as our hero for going through the ordeal of testifying in two separate trials many years apart. Andrew Malkinson was released in 2020 and cleared in 2023 after advanced DNA testing eventually led the police to Quinn. US Vice President J.D. Vance has blamed the murder of British teenager Henry Novak on a civilizational decline caused by mass migration. Condemning the government's handling of the student's killing, he said Henry Novak died the same way a civilization dies, abandoned, handcuffed by authorities who neither trusted nor cared for him, and accused him of hate crimes he did not commit. Mr. Novak was arrested and handcuffed as he lay dying, while his killer, Vikram Digwar, who had stabbed him five times, was treated as a victim by officers. Digwar had falsely claimed he had been subjected to racial abuse. A new report has revealed Andrew Mountbatten Windsor received private income from subletting cottages on the Royal Lodge estate. The National Audit Office says three cottages were sublet, with the income going to the former prince. It comes after scrutiny over Andrew's lease of Royal Lodge, where he paid a so-called peppercorn rent on the wider Windsor property for more than two decades. The report also says the King has been paying the rent for Princess Beatrice and Princess Eugenie's accommodation in royal palaces, despite both being non-working royals. Buckingham Palace says the findings help clarify and contextualise royal property arrangements. And finally, veteran news broadcaster Jon Snow has revealed he's been battling Alzheimer's secretly for years. Channel 4's longest-serving newsreader has been living with the condition since 2022 and is set to share his experience in a Channel 4 documentary. Well, those are your latest GB News headlines for now. I'm Lewis McKenzie.
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0: Welcome to Lee Anderson's Real World. I'm Lee Anderson, the Reform UK Member of Parliament for Ashfield. And tonight, on the show, he's back, our left in the corner, our left liberal in the corner, that's Andy Twelves, a favourite of my mother's, not Andy at all, and the very lovely Lizzie Cundy is going to bring some common sense to the debate tonight. Taking the knee, guys, I got into a spot of bother about 4 or 5 years ago, 6 years ago, of the George Floyd incident when the England side and everybody in Parliament, everybody around the country were taking the knee to this career criminal who, you know, sadly had been killed in America. But fast forward 6 years, we've seen an awful situation over the past 72 hours or so. And I don't see politicians wanting to take the knee. I don't see sports stars wanting to take the knee. Lizzie, what is it about the left and their hypocrisy over this?
3: Well, it's totally hypocritical. Why hasn't Keir Starmer taken the knee for poor Henry Novak? Yeah. He couldn't wait to take it for George Floyd alongside Angela Rayner. Yeah. He even gave them a minute silence, remember, in Parliament for George Floyd. Yeah. So where is this for poor Henry?
0: Where's the consistency, Andy?
4: I think the two are different situations. I think one was, you know, during COVID, it blew up on social media. It was a great international injustice and, you know, everyone was locked at home and they were just on social media. The other isn't as big of an injustice. It's just a murder. It's not the police officer didn't kill Henry Novak.
0: Just a murder?
4: The police officer didn't kill Henry Novak. A nutter killed Henry Novak. I think in George Floyd's case, Minneapolis Police Department had a history of racism and a white police officer killed a black man. I think the two are just completely different, both desperately sad and tragic, but just completely different. I think it's reductive to compare the two, to be honest with you.
0: So it depends on the type of murder, does it?
3: You've really upset Andy. It isn't just a murder. Poor Henry, if you've seen the footage, I have. I mean, absolutely heartbreaking to watch. And I'm angry to watch that. You know, poor Henry there, lying on the floor, dying. You know, when he knew the police were coming, he was hoping they would help him. Yeah. And we are now being told we cannot talk about this. Yeah. We've got a government that wants you to, shut up, look away and don't talk about it. And I'm afraid Keir Starmer, his response was not good enough. It was like an AI robot had written it. And quite frankly, I think it's a disgrace.
0: I think it's disgusting. And I was in Parliament this week when Nigel spoke at PMQs. And the wrath we felt from over 600 MPs there was awful. And the public are furious. They're absolutely outraged by this. And if politicians like myself and Nigel and the rest of us can't speak out when something like this happens, what is the point of us being there?
4: So I think it depends, to be honest with you. I don't think it's the government that have stopped you speaking out about it or encouraged you not to speak out about it. It's Novak's father. His family have asked not to make a big political thing about it. They just want to make the UK safer.
0: When you mention, when the Labour Party, the Lib Dems and whoever, and the Conservatives in the House mention this, it then becomes political. So we have to speak about it. And you can't control what the public are thinking. And we're there to represent the public of this country. They wouldn't think very much of us, Andy, if we sat there and said nothing about it, would they?
4: I think it's desperately inappropriate and irresponsible for Nigel Farage, who is, you know, I would say probably one of the most high-profile people in the country, not just in politics, but across the entirety of pop culture, saying that we need to respond with cold rage.
0: You know what cold rage means? Do you know what it means?
4: I don't think most people know what it means.
0: It means control.
4: People will interpret.
0: Obviously, you don't know what it means.
3: Controlled anger.
4: Does it mean throwing wheelie bins at police officers? Does it mean doing Nazi salutes at police officers in Portsmouth?
3: You wouldn't be human if you didn't feel anger at looking at that footage. What did you feel? What were your emotions, Andy? If you don't say you didn't feel angry, then you're not human. Because I, as a mother, I'm worried, and this has to be discussed because I don't want this happening to my sons. I don't want it happening to your sons. Our viewers' sons, you know, this is a horrific act.
0: People will interpret it as cold rage then, Andy. Does it mean go out and demonstrate and throw wheelie bins at police, or does it mean be calm and
4: controlled? That's how people have reacted.
0: Is that Nigel's fault?
4: I think he might have had an influence. He's an extremely influential person. If you're one of the most influential people in Britain saying you need to respond to this with cold rage. People will respond how they want.
3: You've got to look at the wording. Even the BBC have had to apologise. Which was a disgrace.
4: Well, got
3: yet again,
4: wrong.
3: You would have think they would have learned their lesson, and they haven't. They yet again, by you know, saying stuff
4: wrong.
3: Nigel Farage didn't say those words. And for now, Keir Starmer, to point the finger at Nigel, he's the one who's inciting, and it's a very sad day when we're not able to voice our opinion. Hasn't he learned anything, like from Southport, where we were told, you know, we were far right if we voiced how upset and angry we were? People were even put in prison for that.
0: But of course, Parliament never changes, Andy. One of the reasons I got involved in politics and wanted to be elected as a member of Parliament, I remember in 2016 sat there watching the TV, watching these idiots in Parliament discussing Brexit, and they still weren't getting the mood of the country. Fast forward 10 years, we're discussing this in Parliament this week at PMQs, and they are still massively out of touch with the mood of the country. And like Lizzie says, Nigel might have lost, you know, the mood of the Parliament on Wednesday, but he's definitely gained the mood of the country.
4: I don't know if he has. to be honest. I think most people don't want to see people reacting with cold rage to this awful tragedy.
0: It's controlled.
4: I mean, the way that people have interpreted it is knocking down walls so they can pick up bricks to throw at police officers. That's what people have reacted to this cold rage.
3: If we don't debate about this, if we're not allowed to debate about this, how are we ever going to change the problems that are in the police force?
4: What's the debate, Lizzie?
3: I can name many examples of two-tier policing. You know, look at Harefields in Leeds in July 2024, when there were the riots and the police actually retreated and let the community leaders sort it out themselves. There are, you know, it's not fair. Everyone should be treated equally and the same. Your Home Secretary did a tweet in 2020, just after George Floyd, saying many have been in touch about the protests, which are violent. I share their anger and outrage.
0: And Mekon made a similar tweet as well.
3: Exactly. So how is that? Why isn't she saying the same for poor Henry? Okay, why saying it for a man that was actually a criminal in America, in another country? That isn't fair. That's not fair to the family. What's your reasoning for that, Andy?
4: Well, come on, what Shabana Mahmood tweeted in 2020 versus 2026?
0: Yeah.
4: I'm not Shabana Mahmood's social media officer.
3: Anger and outrage. Like, what about how we're feeling now?
4: I'm sure Shabana Mahmood is outraged. I'm not Shabana Mahmood nor her mother. I don't know what she thinks. I mean, what do you want me to say? Shabana Mahmood is in charge of the police force. It's Home Secretary.
3: It's two-tier policing, two-tier justice, and it's two-tier care.
4: It's not two-tier policing, Lizzie. The guy is a nutter. He stabbed Henry Novak with an illegal knife. It wasn't a legal kirpan, it was an illegal knife. And the police officers got it wrong on the scene. They were wildly incompetent, but it's not two-tier policing. The guy's been sent down for 21 years before he can apply for parole. Come on.
0: They were called out. The call was made that a man was being racially abused. They got to the scene. A young man's there on the floor dying. He tells the police.
4: Vastly incompetently.
0: He tells the police he's been stabbed. He's bleeding out. And what do they do? They put handcuffs on him.
4: Yeah, they're wrong.
0: I don't think so, mate.
4: They were wrongly.
0: I don't think so.
3: They were wrongly.
0: That is two-tier policing.
4: They were wrongly. There's not two-tier policing. Because they wouldn't have done it differently if he was black or if he was brown. It's not two-tier policing.
3: We have to realise it is two-tier policing, or else these problems are never going to go away. Yeah. And I don't want it happening to my son.
0: Let me ask Andy a question. If that had been a Sikh man wearing a turban and a white man had rung the police up and says, "I'm being racially abused by a Sikh man," do you think the police would have come and handcuffed that Sikh man?
4: Yeah, probably. In Hampshire, yes.
0: Really?
4: Yes,
0: probably. Really? Then you're completely out of touch with it.
3: No, you're out of touch, Andy.
4: I should actually talk,
3: because actually some police officers have come out and said their diversity training, they felt under pressure, they felt really uncomfortable with it, and it's ingrained that becomes before anything, which is
0: why
3: right.
0: Do police officers, Andy, that's 30 years experience in, whistleblow to us at Reform and into my inbox that there is two-tier policing? Why did they do that? Are they trouble?
4: I've not seen the email. I don't know what they're whistleblowing.
0: Yeah, whistleblowing.
4: I don't know what they're saying to you.
3: One in seven police officers feel the pressure of this, and it's something
4: Where's that statistic wrong in our
3: society.
4: And
3: we have to stop this. We have to stop this. We can name it.
4: Where's
3: many. I look at the grooming gangs. They were so scared to be, the finger pointed at them that they were racist. That we've had this horrific scandal with the grooming gangs. The poor victims have been so let down because the police were too scared. And so how can they, they're supposed to police without fear or favour.
0: Andy, the police are scared all the time of being accused of being racist?
4: No, I think after decades of underfunding and lack of support for the institution, they're undertrained and on, vast ways incompetent because they haven't been funded correctly. I don't think the police force in Britain is fit for purpose.
3: No, well, they've been blinded by this racism card. They are scared. Yeah. And, we had all the marches that were every Saturday.
4: Yeah.
3: And I got called up in Italy. And I said to the policeman, "You've got to help," because I couldn't get into work to GB News. And he said, I can't. I'm scared. I'm just going to cause too much trouble. You need to go another way. I was like, they were scared. You have to see this is two-tier policing, and the police have to be able to police without fear or favour, Andy, and they're not able to do that.
0: Andy, final word, 10 seconds.
4: I don't think it's two-tier policing. I wouldn't be able to walk through the middle of a parade or protest either. It's not two-tier policing.
3: Andy, you need to wake up and wake up. The Prime Minister needs to wake up, and we need a bit of honesty and we need something done.
5: A Hampshire police spokesperson has previously said the Independent Office for Police Conduct is continuing its independent investigation into our response on the night in question, following our self-referral the next day. While that progresses, we ask that people avoid harmful speculation online. While Hampshire police have apologised for arresting and handcuffing Henry Novak, the Chief Constable has rejected allegations of two-tier policing. With regards to allegations that some officers felt pressured during diversity training, a spokesperson for Hampshire Police said, "This is not a race awareness programme, as well as matters surrounding ethical principles expected of police officers and staff. The course covers issues such as workplace bullying and culture and harassment. It is an interactive course which involves group discussion and has been recognised nationally as best practice."
0: Well, that was a fiery debate between Andy and Lizzie. More of that coming up later in Right versus Left. Andy's looking a little bit disinterested there. But coming up next, I'm joined in Real World, Real People by the principal at the United College Group, Stephen Davis, who'll be talking about apprenticeships.
6: They are under no illusion.
7: Ray.
6: Are you a human trafficker?
7: Boundless. I've had enough of the nonsense, and I'm not afraid to say it.
6: Don't get us on a bit misty.
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6: The smell of gasoline. 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
6: What I'm going
7: to
6: do now is they are throwing things out the car as we speak.
7: Get ready, Britain. 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
5: Welcome back. It's time for Real World, Real People with Stephen Davies from the United Colleges Group. Did I get that right?
6: You did get it right, Lee. Thank you.
5: And we're going to talk about young people not working. We've got over 1 million people in this country, Stephen, not working, not in employment, not in training. Simple question. Why is that?
6: Simple question, difficult answer, because it's not something that suddenly just happened. This has been an accumulation over a significant number of years, hasn't it? And a lot of it, we can look back to social exclusion. COVID has a significant impact on how young people are dealing with that transition into adulthood. And so I think it's a really complicated problem for society, because actually if we can't get young people either into education or into work, how do they then become effective contributors to society?
5: Well, they can't. It's impossible.
6: I would agree. It's a very wicked issue. It's very tricky. I think it's a national imperative. And you say, I work at United Colleges Group, which is a general further education college. Colleges have got a significant role to play in fixing this problem. And
5: I think it's a cultural thing as well, Stephen. You know, in my neck of the woods, in Nottinghamshire, North Nottinghamshire, when we were growing up, we knew we had to go to school, behave ourselves, become good citizens. And then when we left school, the girls went in the factory and the lads went down the pit. And if you didn't go in the factory or go down the pit when you left school, you got kicked out.
6: Well, you could probably tell from my accent, I'm from Scotland and I come from a town called Greenock. And there was a similar story there with regards to the shipyards back in the day. And we can all look back into the past about where things used to be, but that doesn't really help us with the problems of today. We have to deal with the reality of the environment within which we work, and we're trying to get young people to be engaged. That's a much more technology-driven digital environment where society has moved on and changed, Lee, I would suggest. So the traditional pathway that you and I may be familiar with is not what young people are facing in the day-to-days of their lives, really.
5: Well, let's talk about entry-level jobs, because at one time of day, Stephen, you know, young girls would probably go into hairdressers and sweep up, and, you know, before becoming an apprenticeship or doing that, and or maybe going work in a pub or a shop, same with young lads, you know, working in a builder's yard or something like that on a poor wage, or shall we say a entry-level wage. I think that's a better way to put it. But now this government has made it so that it's not competitive to recruit a younger person and give them that chance, put them on that first run of the ladder with the way the national minimum wage works now. So if two people go for a job, one's 18, got no experience at all, and one's 25 and got 7 years experience, who's going to get that job?
6: Well, I'm not the employer who's making that choice at this stage, but in terms of where we're going with regards to national minimum wage and the impact, I'm not an economist, so it's hard for me to speak in a way which is authoritative.
5: You must speak to businesses.
6: I do speak to businesses, and businesses are fundamentally looking at different challenges. Small businesses, I accept, purely as a citizen, have spoken about rising cost structures and, for example, the London Living Wage, but the reality is it's been shown that the London Living Wage has taken a lot of young people in particular out of poverty. Now, what that does for the economic challenges of the companies which are employing them in terms of their ability to generate a return on their investment and their profit, that would be a matter for those individuals who are running those companies. But I know empirically that the London Living Wage has had a significant impact on child poverty. And then that creates ambition as well, doesn't it? The idea that a young person knows the link that work and improving their life chances has.
5: But how can you square that one, Steve, when you say it's dragging people out of poverty? There's more young people out of work and in poverty than ever before.
6: Because the reality is that the society is changing. And I've said to you about social inclusion, there's a lack of trust as well in some of the institutions that we deal with. So
5: such as? Which institution?
6: Well, I mean, I think what you find is that young people are more isolated and not more engaged in the communities that they should be. Now, how do we create that social cohesion? Education is the pathway to do that. And it's important that education is supported and promoted by government and local stakeholders, whether that be employers, whether that be the local borough or local authority, and in our case in London, the Greater London Authority. So I think the reality is we need to make sure that the pathways to education are well understood and that education is seen as a route to improving the life chances of those young people.
5: But then you see people coming to this country, Stephen, from other countries, coming legally. They work, they raise a family here. And I've seen it in my own constituency where their children go on to do better than the kids that were born here.
6: Well, you obviously are closer to that topic than me. Once again, I can't refute or agree with that. That's an opinion.
5: But it's a fact that Chinese kids do far better than English kids. It's a fact that Asian kids, mainly Indian kids, do better than English kids. And it's also a fact that white working class boys are at the bottom of the pile.
6: Well, if you look at the Chinese system, the amount of contact they have in education up to the age of 18 is significantly more in terms of teaching and learning, in terms of their system. In terms of white British working class boys, I don't think that is a consistent picture across the country.
5: But do you think our education system now, when I was at school many, many years ago, even though I didn't enjoy school that much, I felt that once I'd been through junior school, through senior school, till leaving, I felt ready for the world.
6: Yeah.
5: But a lot of young girls and young boys now don't feel ready when they're 16 or 18.
6: Oh, no, I would agree with that. I think society has fundamentally changed. And I think that the way in which society is structured from a sociological perspective has also changed and evolved. What is, I think, where educators and politicians, where we have perhaps not delivered to the extent that we could, is not horizon scanning and anticipating these changes in a way which has informed our policy. As I said at the start of our conversation, a million young people who are not in education or neither in employment isn't something that's happened like a light switch overnight. Yeah. It's been allowed to accumulate over time.
5: Yeah.
6: And is there a correlation between lack of funding in the tertiary sector for further education and actually seeing colleges as the solution to convening a wider societal solution for this problem? I think colleges are well placed as anchor institutions to do that for the United Kingdom and specifically England, I would suggest. Because your local college, as you know, you talked about growing up, the local college was the place that you went to if you were going to go and learn a trade or you're going to go and not go on to a higher education university. I think there has been a bias towards higher education over time, because if you go back to Tony Blair when he said education. Yeah. What he really meant was higher education. Mm. So I welcome the government saying that two-thirds of young people will be in a gold standard apprenticeship or technical qualification, because what is the mantra that we're talking about here? We're talking about growth, aren't we? In order to get growth, we need to get economic prosperity, which means that the million young people who are neither in education or in employment need to start contributing to society, either as a pipeline towards work or actually moving into an apprenticeship.
5: You hit the nail on the head there. They certainly need to contribute towards society, because I could not imagine a world when I was growing up, when I first started work, where people at 25, 26 had never had a job. It was like unfathomable to me.
6: Well, I grew up through the Thatcher years. So did I. Yeah, so, and obviously you're from Nottinghamshire, so yeah. there was a large swathe of unemployed people, you know, what was it, Britain's not working as we moved into, it was the classic Conservative billboard, wasn't it, at the time?
5: Get on your bike and all that sort of stuff. And I look back, I mean, my dad was a coal miner. I followed my dad down the pits, and it was tough in those areas. It was tough to get a job, but you know what? It made us tougher. Stephen, that's a great debate.
6: Thank you.
5: Coming up next, we've got Right versus Left with Lizzie and Andy Twelves.
7: Good evening. Yes, it is time for your latest weather update from the Met Office here on GB News. The weekend looms large, and so does an area of low pressure. It's going to bring a spell of very windy and wet weather across the country, certainly tomorrow. Here is that low pressure fast approaching from the southwest, already clouding over across Devon and Cornwall. Outbreaks of rain trickling in here through the evening, spreading into Wales and across into Northern Ireland. Ahead of that, we've seen one or two showers, but many of us have had a fine Friday. But the cloud and rain will move into southern Scotland, much of eastern England by morning, and the wind's really starting to pick up through the night, particularly in South Wales and southwest England, getting very, very gusty here. Something a bit dry and a bit brighter over northern Scotland to begin with on Saturday, but even here I think we'll see cloud slowly increasing. One spell of rain working its way across southeast England first thing, then something a bit drier before the next period of showery rain coming into the far southwest, where it will be very windy, as I said. The wind's picking up for Northern Ireland, quite a wet and blustery start here. That rain creeping into parts of southern Scotland. Perhaps a little bit drier and brighter across the northeast of Scotland. May well see some sunny spells in Shetland, but even here, I think we'll see the cloud slowly increasing. So we've got kind of two bands of rain, a bit of a drier slot in between, and then it will turn a bit drier across South Wales and southwest England through the afternoon with some sunny spells as well. But staying very gusty here, unseasonably strong winds for South Wales and southern England. When it brightens up, temperatures should get into the high teens, but feeling cooler with the rain and the wind. Sunday starts largely dry but quite cloudy. Another pulse of rain comes into Northern Ireland, then into western Scotland. Some showery outbreaks of rain for northern England, the Midlands and Wales through the afternoon. Much of East Anglia and southern England, though, likely to be dry on Sunday. And with some sunshine, a bit warmer here as well. Temperatures getting back into the low 20s, elsewhere 16 or 17 Celsius.
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9: No persecuted Christian should have to walk alone. 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I'm a supporter of Help the Persecuted. War has erupted across the Middle East. 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
5: Welcome back. It's time for Right versus Left with the lovely Lizzie and the increasingly out of touch Andy Twelves. You're looking very smart there, Andy.
10: Thanks.
5: I thought you were going to wear a suit next time you came on my show.
10: I was, but then the tube strike, I forgot.
5: Okay.
11: Andy, I just sewed on a button for him.
5: Andy was late again, guys. Anyway, multiculturalism in our society, is it working? Is it failing? Is there another country in the world, Andy, where another country, and don't say Benidorm, would kowtow to us and adapt our cultures and let us impose our cultures on them? Or in this country, Lizzie, are we far too lenient and tolerant? Shouldn't people come here and adapt to our culture?
11: Well, exactly. They should do. Look, even when I'm on holiday, say in Greece, I adapt to their culture. You know, they have a little siesta.
5: They have kebab and that.
11: Have a little luzo at the bar. But yeah, they should adapt. But we're so scared. We're doing it the other way. We're really bending over backwards to accommodate and please. And I'm sorry, in our country, you should abide by our laws and it's done our way. And that's not happening. I mean, I'm shocked that we're allowed to, you know, certain, you know, religions are allowed to carry swords. I don't think anyone, or knives. Well,
12: it's a tiny knife.
11: A knife. I don't care. They shouldn't be allowed. Honestly, and especially after what has just happened.
5: Shouldn't it be a case? Shouldn't it be a case, Andy? One in Rome, do as the Romans do.
11: Exactly.
12: Well, yeah, I suppose.
5: Yeah, so you agree with Lizzie?
12: No, I mean, I don't agree with the banning of the kirpan, no. I don't. Since the religious exemption came in, there have been no incidents with the kirpan, ever.
5: Multiculturalism.
12: I think multiculturalism.
5: Is it working in this country?
12: Yeah, I think it is. I think multiculturalism and its failures.
5: Give me an example.
12: I think multiculturalism and its failures has been, you know, a talking point for decades and decades and decades.
5: Where's it work?
12: And the people that we say would never have integrated are now seen as, you know, the first class immigrant that have integrated. 10 years ago, we were talking about the Polish and the Eastern Europeans, especially where we're from, Mansfield, and lots of Eastern European immigration. Now they're held up as the standard as those guys have immigrated, have integrated extremely well. Before that, it was the Irish. Before that, it was the Jewish. People who were demonised at the time and said multiculturalism has failed, they will never be able to integrate. And now they're held up as first class integration examples. It's always been a reactionary talking point.
11: The
12: stranger,
11: straight face.
12: It's true. That's what they said about the Jewish, about the Polish. They've always said that. No blacks, no dogs, no Irish. They wouldn't even let them.
5: Even on
11: protest, you see them jumping on, you know, our sacred statues. They don't care. We've seen it.
12: What's the sacred statue?
11: On the military.
5: The cenotaph
11: one. No, but they don't all have our same values and cultures. We've seen it. We've seen it in the illegals that have come over.
12: The illegals are coming here and jumping on the cenotaph.
11: No, and in protests, they haven't treated us with respect.
5: Come on, Lizzie. Call a spade a spade.
11: That's true. We've had many incidences, we've just had one in Brighton, where a poor girl's been raped. They haven't got the same instilled...
12: But what's that got to do with jumping on the cenotaph?
11: Because that is just an example of the protest. We've had protests where they where people that haven't got our same British values disrespect what we believe in.
5: Week after week, Lizzie, week after week, Andy, we see another illegal migrant in this country that sexually abused, raped or attacked one of our young women and girls. And more often than not, when they're in court, they don't think there's anything wrong with that because they come from backward cultures that thinks it's okay to treat women like that. I think this is what we're getting at, Andy.
12: I mean, they're wrongins. If you're raping someone, you're a wrongin. It doesn't matter whether you're from Afghanistan or whether you're from Alderley Edge. Like, you're a wrongin if you're raping someone.
11: Look at the statistics. These incidences are happening more and more often, and I'm afraid, Andy, you can sit there and say, oh, you know, so what, you know, but it does matter. What are you saying? Because you're trying to say, I'm trying to say they don't all have our same values. Look, we can't keep going on like this. We're only a small island, and then we have Keir Starmer that wants to try and win favour with everyone, and he actually doesn't even believe his own convictions. He's a weak leader, and I'm afraid this is what's happening in our country. This is why we're getting division. And Andy, you can sit there and interrupt all you like, but we're speaking for a lot of what the country are feeling.
12: Yeah. It's because you're talking nonsense. You're talking about these statistics that don't exist.
5: You're very rude, Andy, today. It's very rude indeed.
11: My final word is, Andy, I'm going to buy you a sat nav because you've totally lost your way. You're totally not reading what the country are feeling. My final word is, Andy, I'm going to buy you a sat nav because you've totally lost your way. You're totally not reading what the country are feeling.
5: It's not a sat nav.

0: Yes.
1: Andy?
2: No.
1: Andy, should carrying a knife in public carry a mandatory jail sentence?
2: Yes.
1: Ooh, the coupon. Yeah, well, yeah. Lizzie?
0: Yes.
1: And Lizzie, should foreign nationals living in the UK be allowed to claim universal credit?
0: No.
1: Andy?
2: Yes.
1: And Andy, has Starmer been a great Prime Minister?
2: No.
1: A bit of honesty once from Andy 12s. And Lizzie?
0: No.
1: Last question. Andy, is diversity our strength?
2: Yes.
1: Lizzie?
0: No.
1: Let's go back to that one. Diversity, is it our strength? Because this is the line that politicians wheel out every time there's an incident. They say diversity is our strength. And I'm thinking, well why do these incidents keep happening then?
0: Well, that's what the problem is in the police force at the minute. And that's what we should be talking about. But Keir Starmer doesn't want to talk about it. He wants to, you know, hide away from it. There's 1 in 7 police officers are actually feeling, you know, so upset with the police force because they were put on these courses. And, you know, racism was the number one priority rather than, you know, what this is why we saw what happened
1: when they recruited
0: Henry.
1: People, Andy. I spoke to a fireman a couple of years back when I was out on the campaign trail, and he'd had enough. He packed up because one of the courses they'd been on, there was training them how to speak to a trans people in a burning house. Imagine being at the top of a ladder and there's a trans person in the house. You've got to mind your language and how you talk to that person in case you upset them.
2: You'd be pretty upset if you were the trans person and the police officer was at the top of that ladder trying to pontificate about how they were going to speak to you. You'd hope the trans person would just want to be grabbed and taken out of that house. You'd hope.
1: But that's where we've got to in this country.
2: I think, you know, diversity is our strength. I don't think diversity is just about race. I think it's about gender. It's about socioeconomic status. You know, the fact that, you know, 20 years ago, it would have been mad to have seen one person from Mansfield or Sutton on national television.
0: It has gone too far, Andy, and that is the problem. And you know, we don't feel we can talk about it, because if we do, we're called far right.
1: And I get criticised when I say that I don't want these men dressed as women, lurking around women's toilets, going in women's changing rooms.
2: I think the issue is now, with, you know, the recent guidance that's come into place,
1: you're going to have
2: men in women's toilets.
0: I don't feel
2: you're
0: safe.
2: I
0: don't feel safe. And that is something. And, you know, women are slowly being erased. Yeah. If I voice anything, I get shouted down.
1: Final thing before we go. If he rocked up in the women's changing room when you're trying a bit of gear on, with a bit of lippy on, blonde wig, and feet like that, would you be offended?
0: I would be happy, especially with that beard.
1: And on that note, we'll leave that debate there. It's 5-5, a fiery one. I'm sorry you didn't win this time. But coming up next, we've got Last Orders with hypnotist Adam Cox.
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6: If the mixed start to June for the UK is tempting you elsewhere to find some holiday sun, there is plenty to be found across the Mediterranean at the moment. Still one or two showers for the Canaries and for Madeira. Keen breeze here, but widespread sunny skies across Spain into Portugal. Italy, a couple of showers. Hours inland over higher ground, likewise for Greece. Otherwise, any islands and coastal parts staying sunny for the next few days.
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7: Thank you to our global community for watching and listening to GB News. 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
8: Well, that sounds like last orders at the bar. I've got Adam Cox with me tonight behind the bar. You're a hypnotist, a clinical hypnotist, is that correct?
9: Known as a hypnotherapist.
8: Hypnotherapist. That's what does that involve?
9: That involves helping people that want to make a change to make a change. And there's a lot of people struggling with addictions and anxieties and phobias. So I'm the person that comes in, puts them in a trance and changes it so they don't feel that way.
8: What is a trance? Tell me what a trance is. Do you sit there with the old watch going like that? Is that what you do?
9: It's one of the misconceptions of pendulums and kind of look into the eyes. But what it really is about getting them to think inwards. For me, a trance state is when they focus on internal senses rather than external senses. Yeah. So that might be a memory of when they started a habit. It might be a resource state when they felt really good and was making good decisions. So I get them to kind of close their eyes, go inwards, and then it's getting them into an emotional state and then suggestions to help create changes.
8: So are some people more susceptible to be placed in this trance, do you think?
9: Yeah, totally. So there is a spectrum, and you get highly suggestible people and you get people that are very unsuggestible, and most people sit in the middle. So most of my clients are in the middle. They're not highly suggestible, but most people can go into hypnosis.
8: Yeah, so you talk about trances. Can people remember everything when they come out of this trance?
9: Generally, yes. Yeah. One of the hypnotic phenomenon can be amnesia or time distortion. So people can go into a hypnosis trance and they think it's been about 5 minutes and it's been half an hour. So you get certain hypnotic phenomenon, but amnesia isn't always there. But some people.
8: Is it similar to being asleep?
9: I would say it's more similar to reading a good fiction book. So if you've had the experience really getting into a book where you forget you're even turning the pages and you're almost in the story, that's more like what hypnosis is.
8: Daydreaming, what about that?
9: Daydreaming, I would say, is very, very similar to hypnosis, because what hypnosis really is about harnessing the power of the imagination to make change if you're a hypnotherapist, or to make people laugh if you're a stage hypnotist.
8: Oh, talking about stage hypnotists, many, many years ago, I used to work with a chap, Jerry, his name were, and he'd done a bit of stage hypnosis and also done some clinical stuff, I think, as well. But he'd also done some of this regression where you take people back into a previous life. And I was obviously a bit dubious about this, a bit skeptical. And he said the problem with regression hypnosis is that it always takes somebody back to a really distressing time in life. And he did tell me one of his cases was a woman who was burnt at the stake as a witch about 500, 600 years ago. Do you believe that?
9: I believe that the imagination can create things in real time. And a dream is a good example of that. The dream is created while we're thinking it. And I think if you take someone who does believe in a past life or the possibility of a past life, they can create things.
8: Yeah.
9: How I look at past life regression therapy is if we can resolve something in this past life or imaginary life and it helps them in the present, then it's useful. But you don't have to believe in past life or past life regression to be useful. Most of the regression I do is within their own life. So I'll say, go back to a time when you made a really good decision or a time when you were really motivated. That's the regression I use because we want to anchor that resource
8: there. So another type of hypnosis I've seen before. This is opening all sorts of suggestions in my head. I think I'm in a trance already, Adam. I've seen an article once where people were being hypnotised to think they'd been on a two-week holiday in the Caribbean. And they were coming back paying a few hundred quid for some hypnosis sessions rather than paying two or £3,000 to go on a holiday. Is that right as well? Can you do that?
9: You can create a belief. In the 1980s, there were lots of people that experienced false memory syndrome, where they thought
8: false
9: they were...
8: Memories. I've had a few of them, especially on a Saturday morning.
9: Yeah, so some people can believe things that haven't happened. So you could technically convince someone they've had a holiday when they haven't, but they're not actually going to get the experience, just the memory of a false experience. I would say, given the choice of paying £200 to think you've had a holiday and spending £2,000 to have a holiday, have the holiday.
8: Have the holiday. Absolutely. Better value for money.
9: Totally.
8: Okay, smoking. Back in the day, I used to be a heavy smoker. I tried everything. I tried the patches, I tried acupuncture, I tried hypnosis. I couldn't do it. I mean, I eventually just, well, I was ill, so I packed up.
9: Yeah.
8: Anyway, but how does that work, that when you get people to stop smoking?
9: The key to it is a lot of people are different at their current age when they're still a smoker than when they started. A lot of people start because it's an act of defiance or rebelliousness or it's associated with a peer group. So quite often when they're in their 30s, 40s, 50s, they're not getting any of the reasons why they started, but they are starting to experience the tightness in the chest or the coughs or the sickness. Yeah. So the hypnosis gets them and says, like, knowing what you now know, do you want to do this? Mm. And then it's not behavior, it's identity. A lot of smokers are smokers at the identity level. Hypnosis can get them at a non-smoker identity level.
8: And the gastric balloons that people have fitted now.
9: Yeah.
8: There's also, I've again read about people being put under in the trance and then believing they've got this gastric band and restricts how much food they're eating. Is that correct?
9: It's actually a very popular treatment. It's a metaphor.
8: Yeah.
9: So you actually take them through the entire process of actual surgery. They have the anesthetic. They imagine the actual kind of surgery, either as an observer or experiencing it, if it's local anesthetic. And they go away with the belief system that their stomach is somehow constricted. And that can absolutely impact their portion size. And then it becomes a self-fulfilling prophecy because if they eat less, their stomach get smaller and they lose weight. So
8: okay, so I want you to look into my eyes, look at the pint pot. You've got 30 seconds to pull the perfect old pack of pint and plonk it on the bar.
9: Okay.
8: 3, 2, 1, go. Has he done this before? We'll soon find out. It's not looking too good, Adam. You can keep going, mate. Keep going, pal. And when the froth hits the top,
9: it's very hard.
8: Just bang it on the bar. Let the viewers, the GB News viewers, see.
9: I think I'm a better
8: hypnotist. If you just slip it on the bar, because I think it might cut you up on the camera. I want you to think, while that beer's settling, I'll take a few hours.
9: Mm-hmm.
8: You're going to have a bit of a soiree tonight, a dinner party, a few drinks, a few nibbles, and you can invite three guests, past or present, living or dead. It could be heroes, old family members, whatever. Who would you invite and what would you say to them?
9: First guest would be Steve Irwin, the crocodile hunter. For me, he represents boundless enthusiasm. He's got that golden retriever energy. But the fascinating thing for me is that he was fearless in the face of genuine danger, even if it cost him his life. I'd want to pick his brains about how he managed those fears. The second guest would be Anton Mesmer. Some people still call hypnotism mesmerism. Anton Mesmer. So he was an 18th century performer, but he actually helped people therapeutically. He didn't know why what he was doing worked, but it did work. Mm. And I'd love to chat to him so he could see how hypnotherapy is compared to when he started. And I think my final guest would be Chris Nolan, who very famous movie director, but he made the film Inception. And a lot of what I do in hypnosis is taking people into dreams within dreams within dreams. And Inception is a whole movie about that. And I'd just be curious as to how much research he did on the unconscious when he made
8: that movie. Let's add another guest to your soiree, and he's not here to defend himself. That's Zach Polanski of the Green Party. He claims he can make women's breasts bigger by just staring at them. I'm sure there's many men out there stared at breasts before, but they never get any bigger, do they? Or do they?
9: Well, there are certain things that do change breast size. So if a woman or a man gains weight, their breasts get bigger.
8: Yeah, I know.
9: There's hormonal things, so in a menstrual cycle, they can change. My belief is that if hypnosis could reliably and predictably do to breasts what cosmetic surgery would do to breasts, lots of hypnotherapists would be doing it, and they don't. And there certainly isn't enough evidence to do that. So I would say hypnosis can do many wonderful things, but enlarging women's breasts reliably is not one of them.
8: Okay, so you can look into my eyes again, Adam. I'm looking at that pint as well. We're going to give you, because it's all full, I can only give you 5 out of 10.
9: Okay.
8: It's not very good, but stick to the day job. Been great to have you on the show. And what a wonderful guest. And I'm feeling all dizzy and in a trance already. That's Adam Cox. Just for clarity, Zach Polanski has apologised for previous comments made about enlarging women's breasts through hypnosis.
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8: Thanks for joining me on Lee Anderson's Real World. It's been another great show, but coming up next, we've got Friday Night with Matt Goodwin.
10: Well, in a bombshell intervention tonight, Vice President J.D. Vance has warned that Henry Novak might still be alive were it not for European elites selling out their nations to self-hatred and mass immigration. We'll be going live to America tonight to get instant reaction to this growing dispute between the United Kingdom and the United States.
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12: Good evening. Yes, it is time for your latest weather update from the Met Office here on GB News. The weekend looms large, and so does an area of low pressure. It's going to bring a spell of very windy and wet weather across the country, certainly tomorrow. Here is that low pressure fast approaching from the southwest, already clouding over across Devon and Cornwall. Outbreaks of rain trickling in here through the evening, spreading into Wales and across into Northern Ireland. Ahead of that, we've seen one or two showers, but many of us have had a fine Friday. But the cloud and rain will move into southern Scotland, much of eastern England by morning, and the winds really starting to pick up through the night, particularly in South Wales and southwest England, getting very, very gusty here. Something a bit dry and a bit brighter over northern Scotland to begin with on Saturday, but even here I think we'll see cloud slowly increasing. One spell of rain working its way across southeast England first thing, then something a bit drier before the next period of showery rain coming into the far southwest, where it will be very windy, as I said. The winds picking up for Northern Ireland, quite a wet and blustery start here. That rain creeping into parts of southern Scotland. Perhaps a little bit drier and brighter across the northeast of Scotland. May well see some sunny spells in Shetland, but even here, I think we'll see the cloud slowly increasing. So we've got kind of two bands of rain, a bit of a drier slot in between, and then it will turn a bit drier across South Wales and southwest England through the afternoon with some sunny spells as well. But staying very gusty here, unseasonably strong winds for South Wales and southern England. When it brightens up, temperatures should get into the high teens, but feeling cooler with the rain and the wind. Sunday starts largely dry but quite cloudy. Another pulse of rain comes into Northern Ireland, then into western Scotland. Some showery outbreaks of rain for northern England, the Midlands and Wales through the afternoon. Much of East Anglia and southern England, though, likely to be dry on Sunday. And with some sunshine, a bit warmer here as well. Temperatures getting back into the low 20s, elsewhere 16 or 17 Celsius.
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19: 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UK only. Entrance must be 18 or over. Lines close at 4 p.m. on the 26th of June. 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
10: Welcome to Friday Night with me, Matt Goodwin, only on GB News, the People's Channel, where I speak up for you, the forgotten majority. Coming up on tonight's show, the murder of Henry Novak has sent shockwaves around Britain and the rest of the world, as today the United States of America, the State Department, has claimed that two-tier policing is a glaring symptom of civilizational decline. And tonight, just before we came on air, J.D. Vance joined into this debate as he has blamed the mass invasion of migrants for the death of Henry Novak. We'll be debating that live from America. Coming up, should NHS staff be allowed to wear political symbols such as pro-Palestine and pro-trans badges at work? And has Britain completely lost control of immigration after it's revealed the Home Office doesn't know where thousands of failed asylum seekers are?

0: Now, we'll also be joined tonight by my panel, commissioning editor at The Spectator, Lara Brown, alongside former Labour Party advisor, James Schneider. As ever, we want to know your views tonight, and you can reach us at gbnews.com/yoursay. And friends of GB News can vote in today's You Decide poll for free by scanning the QR code that you can see on your screen right now. And tonight we are asking, is Sir Keir Starmer right to accuse Vice President JD Vance of interfering in our democracy? Let us know what you think, and we will bring you those results at the end of the show. But right now, it's time for the news with Lewis McKenzie.
1: Good evening. Your headlines at 8 o'clock. As you've just been hearing, US Vice President JD Vance has blamed the murder of British teenager Henry Novak on mass migration. Condemning the government's handling of the student's killing, he said Henry Novak died the same way a civilization dies, abandoned, handcuffed by authorities who neither trusted nor cared for him and accused him of hate crimes he did not commit. Mr. Novak was arrested and handcuffed as he lay dying while his killer, Vikram Digwar, who had stabbed him 5 times, was treated as a victim by officers. Digwar had falsely claimed he had been subjected to racial abuse. The man at the centre of one of Britain's most high-profile miscarriages of justice has been sentenced to 25 years in prison. Paul Quinn has been jailed for a 2003 rape, a case Andrew Malkinson was wrongfully convicted of. He spent 17 years in prison before his conviction was quashed. But today, 52-year-old Quinn was sentenced for the rape, strangulation and grievous bodily harm of a young mother as she walked home in Salford. In a victim impact statement, the woman said she lives in constant fear that someone is behind her, describing it as the nights that changed her life. The sentencing judge referred to the victim as our hero for going through the ordeal of testifying in 2 separate trials many years apart. Andrew Malkinson was released in 2020 and cleared in 2023 after advances in DNA testing eventually led the police to Quinn. A new report has revealed Andrew Mountbatten Windsor received private income from subletting cottages on the Royal Lodge estate. The National Audit Office says 3 cottages were sublet, with the income going to the former prince. It comes after scrutiny over Andrew's lease of Royal Lodge, where he paid the so-called peppercorn rent on the wider Windsor property for more than 2 decades. The report also says the king pays the rent for Princess Beatrice and Princess Eugenie's accommodation in royal palaces, despite both being non-working royals. Buckingham Palace says the findings help clarify and contextualise royal property arrangements. And finally, news broadcaster Jon Snow has revealed he's been battling Alzheimer's secretly for 4 years. Channel 4's longest-serving newsreader has been living with the cognitive condition since 2022 and is set to share his experience in a Channel 4 documentary. Well, those are your latest GB News headlines for now. I'm Lewis McKenzie.
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0: Welcome back to Friday Night with me, Matt Goodwin. Now, the murder of Henry Novak has sent shockwaves through Britain and the rest of the world. The 18-year-old was arrested and handcuffed as he lay dying, while his Sikh killer, Vikram Digwar, who had stabbed him 5 times, was treated as a victim by police officers. The US has now weighed in on the two-tier policing debate that is raging in the UK. In a social media post, the US State Department, headed by Marco Rubio, has called for an end to what it described as two-tier policing following Henry Novak's death. In the statement that will only add fuel to the already strained relationship between Downing Street and Washington, the department went even further, describing the case of Henry Novak as a symptom of civilizational decline and warning that it must be rejected across the Western world. The Vice President of the United States, JD Vance, tonight has now also released a bombshell statement saying Henry Novak's murder is as tragic as it is enraging. He should still be alive today, and he would be, says J.D. Vance, if the last few generations of European elites had stood their ground against the politics of self-hatred and the mass invasion of migrants, many of whom despise the West and the people who love it. Whether Westminster likes it or not, the intervention reflects questions that many people in Britain have already been asking. Why are police officers in this country taught to react differently to crimes depending on whether they involve ethnic minorities or people from the white majority? What happened to people being treated equally before the law, irrespective of their race, ethnicity, or religious background? But while millions of Brits are asking these important and legitimate questions, what we also learned this week is that the ruling class clearly does not want to have this debate at all. When Nigel Farage raised concerns about institutional bias within the police force at Prime Minister's questions, he was roundly accused of exploiting tragedy and stoking division. But others saw something different. They will have spent much of this week witnessing blatant, overwhelming, unavoidable hypocrisy. After all, only a few years ago, in the aftermath of George Floyd's death, Britain's institutions responded in a completely different way, with Keir Starmer himself calling for radical change and those across the political spectrum taking the knee. In sharp contrast, the reaction to an eerily similar case, the death of a young man in the face of police incompetence and while muttering the very same words as George Floyd, "I can't breathe," could hardly be more different. But at the heart of this case, it is about how some groups are being treated more favorably than others. And this, more than anything else, is why the murder of Henry Novak may prove to be a watershed moment in British politics. The only question is whether the political regime in Westminster will now turn back and address the underlying issues that are tearing our country apart, or whether it will continue to refuse to debate them at all. Now, tonight, Downing Street has released a statement saying, "In recent days, we've seen people trying to interfere in our democracy and seeking to stir up division on our streets. The Novak family are grieving after Henry's horrific murder. They have said they do not want his death to be used to create further division, hatred, or tension, and we should be respecting their wishes. Our politics should bring people together, even in the most terrible of circumstances. That is who we are as a country." Well, to continue this bombshell intervention from the United States of America and to debate what it means, I'm delighted to be joined now by the president of the Mississippi Center for Public Policy and a former member of parliament, of course, here in the UK, Douglas Carswell. Douglas, if I can begin with the obvious question, the question that Keir Starmer and Number 10 Downing Street are asking this evening, is the United States of America interfering in British democracy?
3: Matt, great to be here. This is really big stuff. I mean, you've now got the Vice President of the United States and the State Department formally saying that there is a problem with two-tier policing in Britain. And I think this reflects the fact that middle America, ordinary Americans who, when I first arrived here 5 years ago, barely thought of the UK, are now very aware of what is going wrong and something profoundly wrong within Britain. So I think the Vice President's comments reflect the concern of middle America. They are appalled to see a friend, a country they think very highly of, clearly having lost its way. And I think these comments by the US government reflect that. And I think people in Britain who the ruling elite in Britain would be very wise to ponder and think through the implications of some of these comments and not to sort of bat them away. Middle America is very concerned and alarmed about the direction Britain is going in. I think Middle Britain is pretty concerned and alarmed about the direction Britain is going in. And I think we should listen carefully to what J.D. Vance is saying and not try and rush him away as interfering.
0: Mm. Do you think when J.D. Vance writes that Henry Novak might still be alive were it not for recent generations of European elites engaging in self-hatred and supporting mass immigration, that might strike some Brits at least as going too far? Would you agree with that? Do you think Vice President J.D. Vance has perhaps overstepped the mark?
3: I think Vance is absolutely bang on the money. If the law was applied equally and people were treated equally under the law against carrying knives would apply to all people in Britain, and it wouldn't be okay for some Britons to carry knives. Look, a generation ago, well-meaning people decided to give some Sikhs certain exemptions that sounded fairly sensible, allow them not to wear hard hats and to wear turbans, allow Sikh policemen to wear turbans rather than helmets. The problem is, by extending the logic of that multicultural ideology to its extreme form, you end up literally creating a situation in which different people in this country are treated differently. You see that not only in relation to carrying knives, but you see police now taught and trained to treat people with so-called protected characteristics differently. So I think absolutely, I think J.D. Vance goes to the heart of what has gone wrong in Britain. Now, it's predictable that there will be people within the British establishment who try to dismiss this, just as they tried to shut down the debate last week about this by making it all about what Nigel Farage did or didn't say. But I think most of your viewers and most of the country know that something has gone badly wrong in Britain. It's mass immigration is the root cause of it, and cultural relativism is the essence of it. And we need to recognize we need less immigration and we need no more cultural relativism. And we need to get back to the idea that everyone in Britain is treated equally. Mm. And if you don't want to live under the same laws, perhaps your home is somewhere else.
0: Douglas, this obviously isn't the first intervention that America has made. We've, of course, have seen in recent months talk of civilizational erasure in Europe. We've seen prominent American politicians within the Trump administration warning about the collapse of free speech, warning about mass immigration, not just here in Britain, but also Europe. I'm just wondering how you perceive the direction of travel here in Britain and Europe. You were a member of Parliament. You spent an enormous amount of your life here. You're now looking at us from the outside, if you like. Yeah. Do you think it's too far to talk about civilizational erasure?
3: No, I think there's a seriousness within the American establishment now that is completely lacking in Britain. Britain, which managed to produce Boris Johnson and Rishi Sunak as prime ministers, is still on a holiday from history, still is basically taking a rather clownish approach to pretty much all policy making. There's a seriousness and an earnestness in the United States now that looks at Western civilization and the values of Western civilization, recognizes that the West is in a fight for its survival, recognizes that the West's enemy is actually the mind virus rot within Western institutions and is doing something about it. Now, people in Britain often think that woke ideology was an import from America. Americans might say it in turn was importing postmodernist ideas from France. Wherever these ideas originated from and whoever erroneously applied them first, what's interesting is that America has recognized the catastrophic direction that woke ideology is taking the West and is doing something about it. Britain and Europe are still complacently walking towards their cultural extinction, their demographic extinction. America is waking up, hasn't yet fully woken up, but is waking up and doing something about it.
0: Briefly, lastly, on that point, I certainly agree that elites in Britain and Europe are certainly asleep. But it does appear that the people, to some degree, are perhaps waking up, given the political changes that we're seeing. Some phenomenal polling in France suggesting Jordan Bardella is on course to become the next president. Of course, here in Britain, British politics completely being shaken up, particularly on the right of politics. And just briefly, lastly, Douglas, do you see perhaps the beginnings of a similar revolution to the one that Trump has pushed through in America?
3: Absolutely. It's not just Twitter, it's news channels like this that are giving the people of England a sense of awareness of what's gone wrong. And they're no longer willing to be fobbed off by their cultural elites. The kind of statement we got from Downing Street today just sounds tin-eared. It's crass. And I think people can now see that, and they'll want an alternative, and they will get an alternative.
0: Well, that's Douglas Carswell. Thank you for your time, President of the Mississippi Center for Public Policy and, of course, a former Member of Parliament here in the UK. James Schneider, former advisor to the Labour Party. What do you make of the comments coming out of America?
4: I think they are of a piece with the values and policies that the Trump administration has been putting forward, ones which I think are grotesque and based on an idea of white nationalism. I'm not surprised that Marco Rubio or his State Department said things which are entirely in keeping with his Munich speech earlier this year, which presented the 500 years of European colonialism as this fantastic project, and how it was a disaster that this had been unwound since 1945 by, he said, communist revolution and anti-colonial uprisings. And I, so I'm not surprised that they're wading in, but I think that they should not do so, and they should not stay they should stay in their lane. This idea of civilizational erasure that they're pushing is a sort of white nationalist fantasy. It's not a real thing, and all this talk that they put forward of Western civilization and Western values, I don't feel like I remotely have the same values as Donald Trump, J.D. Vance, Marco Rubio, Elon Musk, and the rest of them. I think their values demean the vast majority of humans on Earth. I think they offend the human dignity of all people.
0: Laura Brown, white nationalist fantasy, that's what we're witnessing.
5: You know what? I'm very tired of this devastating tragedy becoming about commentary. Keir Starmer's initial comments earlier this week on Henry Nevet's death were not really about the policies that led to his death. They were about telling Farage off for not reacting in the right way, for not saying the right things. I fear that over the coming weekend, we're now going to obsess about America. We've already told Musk off for intervening. It would be very easy now to complain about them and you shy of J.D. Vance's comments, or whether J.D. Vance gets to comment at all. The facts are, a man died, and it is very likely that his final moments were made far more distressing, or his death has contributed to, by 5 years of very bad police action, of a race action plan that says we shouldn't treat all communities the same, of abandoning the policing principle of fear or favour, of changing sentencing guidelines to try and allow certain communities to get short sentences or avoid jail time, making our streets more dangerous. I want to talk about that. Mm. I want to talk about changing policies so nothing this awful ever happens again. Yeah. And I'm sick and tired of Westminster just condemning people for their outrage about Henry Nevet's death. I
0: mean, James Schneider, there is a fascinating point in what Laura Brown says there. After the sentencing guidelines, after all the race action plans that we've now seen in the papers in recent days, I don't understand how Keir Starmer can stand up, or David Lammy can stand up and say there is no such thing as two-tier policing, given what we have seen in these police action plans and what we have seen with the attempt to change the guidelines around prison sentences for people from minority backgrounds.
4: So I think what every community wants is to be treated equally, and therefore for us to follow the facts. And I think in this we should absolutely...
5: So do you think we should tear up the police's race action plan from 2022?
4: I think, let me finish. I think that we should follow the facts. So the idea of two-tier policing is the idea that there is institutional anti-white racism within policing. That is what that means. And I think in order to make that charge, you need to be backed up by a lot of systematic evidence, in the same way as there was lots of evidence which has twice in the big independent reports found that the Metropolitan Police was institutionally racist, also in the most recent report, institutionally misogynistic, after the abduction, rape and murder of a young woman by an off-duty police officer.
0: This is the Sarah Everard
4: case and the following investigation. So I think we should follow the facts. We don't want any community, any group of people to be disproportionately or discriminated against by the police. So we should follow the facts. Now, if your statement is that you think that the facts follow one line and that there is no discrimination and there's never been any discrimination, or there's no discrimination now against black people, against Muslim people or any other group of people by any of our police forces, and it is only against white people, then I think you need to bring a burden of evidence. And as far as I've seen, there isn't any.
5: Well, I think it's a straw man. No one is saying that. People are talking about modern policing.
0: Well, indeed. And that debate is going to carry on after the break, because we are going to be debating some of those points with Brendan O'Neill, who has been writing about the case this week. And of course, we'll continue this debate with our panel, because we're going to be looking at the question of whether so many people in this country are right to feel that cold rage over the tragic death of Henry Nevet. This is Friday Night with Matt Goodwin, only on GB News. The debate continues in just 2 moments.
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11: 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The 32-year-old announced in April that he would leave Anfield, and Spurs moved swiftly to secure his services after confirming their Premier League status. 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
0: Welcome back to Friday Night with Matt Goodwin, right here on GB News, the People's Channel, where you've been getting in touch with us. George says, yes, the United States of America and J.D. Vance are interfering, but yes, I agree. Well, there you go. This week, we watch members of the political elite in Westminster lecture the British people about the appropriate response to the murder of Henry Novak. But chief political writer of Spiked Online, one of my favourite writers, I have to admit, Brendan O'Neill, has said that we are right to feel rage over this tragic murder. I'm glad to be joined by Brendan O'Neill tonight. Brendan, if I can just start with the reaction coming out of the United States of America. What do you make of these comments by Vice President J.D. Vance and before him the State Department?
15: Well, I think J.D. Vance is absolutely right when he says this is the politics of self-hatred, because that is the problem we've had in Britain and across much of the West over the past 10, 20 years. This kind of institutionalized self-loathing, this self-flagellation over the crimes of history, this idea that there is something wrong with the West, something wrong with our civilization. We should constantly be atoning for past errors and checking our privilege. We all know that this is the culture that has been really fed into our society for quite some time. And I do think that the absolute atrocity that we saw in Southampton is one of the bastard offsprings of that kind of culture, because it has ended up with a police force that is openly, expressly instructed to not treat everyone equally, to have these kind of racial goggles on all the time, to be a little bit wary of white people, especially white men, and to be more sympathetic to non-white people. That is, as J.D. Vance says, that springs from this politics of self-hatred.
0: Yeah, well, I'd certainly agree with you on that point, Brendan. If we can, just looking at Keir Starmer's response this week, what have you made of, for example, Prime Minister's questions, the assertion that there is no such thing as two-tier policing, that the heavy focus, obviously, on Nigel Farage and now Elon Musk. I'm just curious, what have you made of the response in Westminster to the Henry Novak murder?
15: It's been abominable. And when I saw, when Farage stood up in Parliament and made his points about two-tier policing, to see other MPs jeering and booing and jabbing their fingers at him and shouting at him, I just thought, this Parliament is past its sell-by day. I cannot remember a time when the Commons was so full of people who are so staggeringly out of touch with the working classes of this country, because lots of people around the country, millions of people, are very worried about the neo-racialism that has been snuck in under the politics of identity. They're very worried about two-tier policing. They're very worried about our broken borders. They're very worried about out-of-control immigration. And of course, the response of the bourgeois left is to write them off as racist and fascist and pig ignorant. You know, they've been led astray by their demagogic masters like Nigel Farage. We constantly get this classist hatred for ordinary people who are actually raising entirely legitimate questions about the state of this country. So I don't think it's Farage that has been using the Henry Novak tragedy as a weapon. I think it's Keir Starmer. He's exploiting the grief of this family to shut down legitimate discussion about two-tier policing, and that's really...
0: Well, I wanted to ask you about the focus on the family, because it feels to me as though it's being used in some way to try and control the debate, because I was struck at the contrast between the Novak family and, say, the family of Rhiannon White. Now, the family of Rhiannon White, the young mum who was murdered by an illegal migrant from Sudan, who was found guilty of that murder. Well, Rhiannon White's family were very clear in saying their daughter died as a consequence of illegal migration, and they asked Westminster, they asked Keir Starmer to do something about the borders. Now, in that case, you did not see Keir Starmer coming out and saying, well, we must respect the wishes of the family and we must ensure that we act on their request. It seems to me, to be frank, that there is selective outrage. There is a selective sort of cherry picking going on in how the establishment reacts to these cases.
15: Completely. They will weaponize grief when it is useful for them, and they will ignore grief when it's not useful for them. And that's why they've ignored Siobhan, Rhiannon's mother, who actually tweeted this week saying, how comes you didn't invite me for a meeting in Downing Street? Which is a really good question. Her daughter was a good working class woman who was working in one of these migrant hotels. She was doing what she considered to be her duty. She was working hard, and she was murdered in the most extraordinarily brutal fashion. And yet her mother didn't have any invitations to Downing Street, didn't get to meet Kemi Badenoch, as far as I know, has not been treated with respect whatsoever. And in fact, when she spoke at the Unite the Kingdom rally, you had led by donkeys and other left-wing idiots putting up banners basically calling these people scum. And there was this grieving mother pleading for something to be done about the withering of our sovereignty. So, no, they just have this incredibly choosy approach to who they're going to support and who they're not going to support.
0: Well, thank you, Brendan O'Neill, for joining us tonight. Of course, I urge our viewers to check out Brendan's writing. I think it's fantastic. I just want to bring back the panel now and continue this debate. Commissioning editor at The Spectator, Lara Brown, and former Labour advisor, James Schneider. James, what do you make of some of the things that Brendan was saying there? And also this very different response to the families when you compare Henry Novak with, say, Rhiannon White. Rhiannon White's mother saying, well, hey, where's my invitation to Downing Street?
4: I think the politicising of people who are grieving is pretty grim and shouldn't be done. I'm not saying that that's...
0: So you'd disagree with Keir Starmer politicising that, I guess?
4: No, I don't think so, because all he's done is said we should respect... They were very dignified and we should respect them. I haven't seen them being deployed in some extra political way. I found a couple of things that Brendan said a bit odd, particularly this idea that this is an example of our withering sovereignty, but seems to be cheering for the US, to whom we are a vassal anyway, to interfere further in our politics so that we can be further part of their civilizational project, which is currently raising gas prices and bombing country after country and overthrowing governments. Very unpopular at home in the US, I might note as well.
0: Lara Brown?
5: One of the fundamental principles of British law, and it sounds archaic but it's important, is that crimes are committed against the Crown, not against individual. And we all have a stake in learning from crimes and making our streets safer and stopping them from happening again. And therefore, there's a lot of talk this week about politicization of a death, for example, but not much talk about learning political lessons, which seems like a very immoral thing not to do. Mm. And the political lessons of this are asking whether the DEI training that Hampshire Lands and White Police received was biased or harmful, mm. whether the Police Race Action Plan, which says that we should treat different ethnic communities differently to be anti-racist, is harmful, and whether we have baked in a level of two-tier approaching to different communities that needs to be changed. That's not politicization, that's sensible political lessons from tragedy.
0: And it's not just in the police, is it? I mean, if you look at some of these ideas that we're talking about, anti-racist ideology, decolonizing Western nations and institutions, being a good ally, defining yourself by your fixed group identities. This is present in schools, it's present in universities, it's present in the NHS, it's present in the creative industries, advertisements, marketing. It seems to me that if we were serious about responding to Henry Novak, we'd be saying, look, this isn't just about the police. This is about looking at how this ideology is impacting all public taxpayer-funded institutions.
5: I think over the last 15 years, and particularly over the last 5 years, we have drifted away from a basic principle of equality before the law. The Equality Act, public sector equality duty, allows institutions to not treat people the same. We have positive discrimination in certain aspects of hiring and promotion to this day. There's a big court case against Arts Council England, the big arts funder, arguing that they prioritize people with certain ethnicities or characteristics in funding. I think this is across the British state a problem that needs fixing.
0: And it's a problem, of course, that we'll continue to debate and discuss right here on GB News. But coming up next, should National Health Service staff be allowed to wear political symbols such as pro-Palestine and pro-trans badges? That's the next debate. It's Friday night with Matt Goodwin right here on GB News, the People's Channel. We'll see you in 2 moments.
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19: If the mixed start to June for the UK is tempting you elsewhere to find some holiday sun, there is plenty to be found across the Mediterranean at the moment. Still one or two showers for the Canaries and for Madeira. Keen breeze here, but widespread sunny skies across Spain into Portugal. Italy, a couple of showers inland over higher ground, likewise for Greece. Otherwise, any islands and coastal parts staying sunny for the next few days.
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20: Good evening. Yes, it is time for your latest weather update from the Met Office here on GB News. The weekend looms large and so does an area of low pressure. It's going to bring a spell of very windy and wet weather across the country, certainly tomorrow. Here is that low pressure fast approaching from the southwest, already clouding over across Devon and Cornwall. Outbreaks of rain trickling in here through the evening, spreading into Wales and across into Northern Ireland. Ahead of that, we've seen one or two showers, but many of us have had a fine Friday. But the cloud and rain will move into southern Scotland, much of eastern England by morning, and the winds really starting to pick up through the night, particularly in South Wales and southwest England, getting very, very gusty here. Something a bit dry and a bit brighter over northern Scotland to begin with on Saturday, but even here I think we'll see cloud slowly increasing. One spell of rain working its way across southeast England first thing, then something a bit drier before the next period of showery rain coming into the far southwest, where it will be very windy, as I said. The wind's picking up for Northern Ireland, quite a wet and blustery start here. That rain creeping into parts of southern Scotland. Perhaps a little bit drier and brighter across the northeast of Scotland. May well see some sunny spells in Shetland, but even here, I think we'll see the cloud slowly increasing. So we've got kind of two bands of rain, a bit of a drier slot in between, and then it will turn a bit drier across South Wales and southwest England through the afternoon with some sunny spells as well. But staying very gusty here, unseasonably strong winds for South Wales and southern England. When it brightens up, temperatures should get into the high teens, but feeling cooler with the rain and the wind. Sunday starts largely dry but quite cloudy. Another pulse of rain comes into Northern Ireland, then into western Scotland. Some showery outbreaks of rain for northern England, the Midlands and Wales through the afternoon. Much of East Anglia and southern England, though, likely to be dry on Sunday. And with some sunshine, a bit warmer here as well. Temperatures getting back into the low 20s, elsewhere 16 or 17 Celsius.
1: No persecuted Christian should have to walk alone. Hi, my name is Pat Allerton, and I'm the vicar of St. Peter's, Notting Hill, in London. I'm a supporter of Help the Persecuted. War has erupted across the Middle East. 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
0: Welcome back to Friday Night with me, Matt Goodwin, on GB News, the People's Channel, where you've been getting in touch. Laura says, I don't think there is anything left in the UK that is not two-tier anymore. And Tony says, the United States of America is very worried about the UK, and rightly so. Well, the NHS could restrict staff from displaying political symbols on uniforms as part of new efforts to tackle anti-Semitism in our health service. The move comes amid a rise in anti-Semitic attacks in the UK and follows a government-ordered review that found Jewish patients and healthcare workers face what it described as routine ostracism, with some feeling compelled to conceal their identity. So should National Health Service staff be allowed to wear political symbols at work? Well, let's hear from our panel, commissioning editor at The Spectator, Lara Brown, and former Labour advisor, James Schneider. James, should they be allowed to work? Well, let's hear from our panel, commissioning editor at The Spectator, Lara Brown, and former Labour advisor, James Schneider. James, should they be

0: something like the Palestine.
1: I would say they should be allowed to wear all of those things that I've just said. There are two different things going on here. One is there needs to be anti-racism training, including anti-Semitism training, for staff in the NHS, and that's going to be rolled out. That's fine. The other bit of it is a part of a establishment panic at the mass support for Palestine and against the crimes of Israel and the British state support of those things. And this is another effort to try to clamp down on those things in a way that hasn't really been worked out.
2: Just before I go to Laura Brown, let's imagine that I was a Jewish patient being treated by somebody in the National Health Service wearing a Palestine flag, for example. How do you think that would make me feel?
1: Well, I can tell you, because I am a Jewish patient, I have been to the NHS and I have seen Palestine flags, and it's not offensive in the slightest. Mm-hmm. Now, if you find questions of support for Palestine against the crimes that are being done to them, justice for another group of people, that is offensive to you. That's not offensive to you as a Jewish person. That's offensive to you as a supporter of Israel.
2: Okay.
1: And being a supporter of Israel, a state which is committing grave crimes, that carries out apartheid, etc., etc., is not a protected characteristic. Okay, no one has a right to not be offended because they support
2: genocide.
1: Let's
2: hear Laura Brown's view from Laura Brown from The Spectator.
3: I can answer James's question simply. You ban all of those. You ban the England flag, you ban the Israeli flag, you ban the Palestinian flag. When you are at the NHS, you're at work. You're representing the NHS. You're not representing your own views. The findings of Lord Mann's report are really quite shocking. He talks about a doctor who arrived at his locker to find it had been smeared in bacon fat. I'm not sure I can imagine what sort of training or drill would teach people not to do that sort of violent anti-Semitism. He talks about Jewish people scared to give birth in NHS hospitals. We have created a perception that Jewish people will face anti-Semitism in NHS hospitals because of the number of incidents that have occurred. And it's important that we take action to stop that. Just have people come to work in their uniform, in plain clothes, not brandishing anything, and you can improve acceptability in hospitals.
2: I mean, James, let's come back to you on this. What happened to you might say they never really existed, but maybe I'll have a different view. What happened to just politically neutral schools, hospitals, universities? It feels to me, I'm 45 this year.
1: I go through
2: public institutions now and I see things that I didn't used to see in this way. The politicisation of taxpayer-funded institutions.
1: Lara's point is also perfectly logical, and I think you have to do one of those two things. It's either these things are allowed or these things are entirely not allowed. The pick and choose is clearly where you're going to get problems. So I think your argument is perfectly coherent. What I don't agree with is the idea that you are going to stop that kind of absolutely disgusting thing. You know, smearing someone's locker in bacon fat that should be a hate crime. That's got absolutely nothing to do with whether someone wears a pride flag or a Palestine flag or anything else. That's nothing to do with the visual representation of justice and support for the Palestinian people when they face a genocide.
2: Well, we do have a response from the NHS Alliance, the director of the NHS Alliance, I should say, Rebecca Gray, who says tonight, it is vital that Jewish staff and patients feel safe at work, are able to practice and seek treatment without fear of prejudice or abuse, and are provided with the respect and dignity we all deserve. Well, the final question we are going to be looking at is whether Britain has completely lost control of migration after it's been revealed today that the Home Office doesn't know where thousands of failed asylum seekers are. That's right. Well, we'll be debating that with a top expert in 2 moments on Friday night with Matt Goodwin, only here on GB News. And of course, keep your views coming in.
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6: 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B says, no pins, no flags in the NHS. The workplace is not the place for any political opinions. And Stephen says, in response to that previous story, when I go to hospital, I do not need to know what staff support. I agree, although apparently nobody has expressed desire to purchase I Love Matt Goodwin pins, which are available online. I'm joking, they're not. I'm not allowed to say that on television. Now, moving on. Has Britain completely lost control of immigration? A new report has found that thousands of failed asylum seekers are now believed to be living in Britain, and the government doesn't even know where they are. Officials have admitted they know only where the vast majority of failed applicants are and cannot say for certain who has even left Britain and who is even here. And this comes after taxpayers spent a staggering £4.9 billion on the asylum system last year alone. Well, to discuss this, I'm joined by one man in the country who knows more than anybody else about our asylum and immigration system. It is, of course, Research Director at the Centre for Migration Control, Rob Bates. Rob, how many asylum seekers are missing and how many do the government have absolutely no idea where they are?
7: Well, the government doesn't know, and this report made very clear how many failed asylum seekers, those who had exhausted all appeals rights, have disappeared. What we do know from data is that since Labour took office in July 2024, there have been 22,000 cases closed because the individual had disappeared. And when you ask the Home Office, do you have any idea where any of these individuals are? They simply say this is not data that we collect. I think today's report really reveals an asylum system now that has exploded out of all control. I think it's now actually something that poses a risk to the security and safety of the British public. Of course, this comes just a couple of weeks after the government's own immigration advisor said that those nationalities most likely to be in the asylum system are overrepresented in crime statistics. We've, of course, seen alleged Iranian spies in the asylum system. We've seen individuals intending to commit terror attacks in the asylum system as well. And you have to wonder, why have we reached the point where we now have 100,000 asylum applications every single year? And the government doesn't seem to be allowing these individuals, detaining these individuals, and is instead allowing them free reign around the country. And this is why we are now in a ridiculous situation where the Home Office has had to throw its hands up in the air and say it's been outfoxed by a couple of Excel spreadsheets and has lost complete track of an unknown quantity of individuals. It's absolute chaos. And I think it's time we move towards a moratorium or a freeze on the asylum system until we can figure out what the heck is going on.
6: Well, Rob Bates, you don't need to convince me of the need for a moratorium on mass migration. I agree with you there. But just on the numbers for a second, 22,000 or so missing. We must stress, and it's important to stress, isn't it, that that's alongside the estimated 1 to 1.5 million illegal migrants who are in the country, but yet we don't really know what they're doing. They're probably working the black economy. They're probably setting up vape shops on high streets, and probably then using those vape shops, ironically, to sponsor more people to come into the country, as we learned over the last couple of weeks. What is the answer here? It's quite clear the Labour government don't want to fix the borders. They don't want to leave the European Convention on Human Rights. They don't want to do the things that is necessary to fix this crisis. So how do we move forward? How do we find these people and figure out where they are?
7: Well, Labour won't solve this, and I think we're going to have to wait until 29 to get this fixed. I think actually we need to recognise that when it comes to detecting those individuals in the country illegally, immigration enforcement only makes around 8,000 arrests a year. And when you consider that population that you mentioned there, over a million undoubtedly in this country illegally, what we need to do is we need to start seeing proper investment in immigration enforcement, which actually has a smaller budget than some local authorities. And I think if we do take that $5 billion that is now effectively being wasted on an asylum system, when we start redirecting that towards something that would actually improve the national interest and actually help solve what is now, it seems to be, an insolvable problem. But that is only because politicians operate within a preset paradigm.
6: But what about people on the left, Rob, who would say, well, hang on a second, that sounds like Donald Trump-style ICE deportations, and that's going to be controversial, and we don't want to be rounding up women and children and throwing them out the country. What do you say to people on the left who would make that argument?
7: Well, what's the alternative? We just simply allow and accept the fact that we have no borders. We allow an unknown number of individuals to live in this country with no permission, putting huge drain on resources, getting involved in organised crime, committing heinous crimes, especially against women and girls. I mean, that is really the alternative that we're talking about. This idea that we just simply allow a parallel sort of shadow population to exist in our country because we don't want to in any way enforce borders and do what actually they, you know, most sovereign countries have done throughout history, which is to actually recognise that if you want to have a coherent society, you want to have a social contract, you want to have public services that work for the betterment of individuals, then you need to have some control on who is able to access them. Otherwise, it is just a free-for-all, and things start just becoming international health service rather than a national health service, for example.
6: Just very, very briefly, Rob, if you may, I'm hearing a lot of chatter now in Westminster about asylum hotels being closed down. Am I right in thinking that that is quite misleading in that those people are merely being moved into HMOs, into housing for multiple occupants, so they're going to sort of close the hotels to make it seem like progress is being made, but actually a lot of those people are just being moved into private accommodation?
7: That's basically where we are, but I think the government is going to run out very quickly of HMOs it's able to actually get its hands on, and therefore it's talk of shutting hotels are going to run across it.
6: Thanks, Rob. We have got a right of reply here. We've got one from the Home Office, which said this tonight: asylum claims are down, hotel use is falling, and immigration enforcement activity is at the highest level on record, with the largest number of raids and arrests ever. We've tracked down and removed nearly 70,000 illegal migrants and foreign criminals since the Labour government took office, a 41% increase. Any asylum seekers who break their bail conditions by absconding will be tracked down and arrested. Wow. What a show. Thank you for joining me this evening. We've been to America with Douglas Carswell. We have looked at what's happening in the NHS. And of course, we've heard from Brendan O'Neill and we've debated with our panel. But friends of GB News have also been voting. And today we were asking this question: is Sir Keir Starmer right to accuse Vice President JD Vance of interfering in our democracy? And the results are in. 4% of you say yes. Keir Starmer is right to say that. 96% of you say no. That's pretty definitive. It seems that you want to be hearing a bit more from America when it comes to the state of our country and our democracy. Well, our coming up after me tonight is Patrick Christie's Tonight. And what is coming up on your show tonight? Patrick, are you standing by and ready to roll?
5: All right. Thank you very much, Matt. I'm here with my wonderful live studio audience. Hello, everybody. To everyone who's travelled far and wide to be here. Look, there's loads to go at tonight, of course. The Henry Novak murder is still dominating the news headlines, and rightly so. JD Vance has intervened, I'm sure many of you have seen. He's been accused of interfering in democracy. Well, he's not really, because he's just parroting the democratic will of the British people for the last 20-odd years that our politicians have ignored. So, if anything, it's them who are interfering in our democracy. We're going to talk about that, the two-tier policing, the two-tier media reaction as well. David Lammy urged everyone to take the knee. For George Floyd, refuses to take the knee for Henry Novak. Remarkable, isn't it, really? It's almost like the George Floyd stuff was all entirely performative. So we'll talk about that. Also, there's been a bit of a hoo-ha this week about aspects of the Muslim community not wanting to take part in Pride. So should they move to a Muslim country, or have they got a point? There's loads more on. Can't wait to talk about it all. See you in a sec.
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9: Good evening. Yes, it is time for your latest weather update from the Met Office here on GB News. The weekend looms large, and so does an area of low pressure. It's going to bring a spell of very windy and wet weather across the country, certainly tomorrow. Here is that low pressure fast approaching from the southwest, already clouding over across Devon and Cornwall. Outbreaks of rain trickling in here through the evening, spreading into Wales and across into Northern Ireland. Ahead of that, we've seen one or two showers, but many of us have had a fine Friday. But the cloud and rain will move into southern Scotland, much of eastern England by morning, and the winds really starting to pick up through the night, particularly in South Wales and southwest England, getting very, very gusty here. Something a bit dry and a bit brighter over northern Scotland to begin with on Saturday, but even here I think we'll see cloud slowly increasing. One spell of rain working its way across southeast England first thing, then something a bit drier before the next period of showery rain coming into the far southwest, where it will be very windy, as I said. The wind's picking up for Northern Ireland, quite a wet and blustery start here. That rain creeping into parts of southern Scotland, perhaps a little bit drier and brighter across the northeast of Scotland. May well see some sunny spells in Shetlands, but even here I think we'll see the cloud slowly increasing. So we've got kind of two bands of rain, a bit of a drier slot in between, and then it will turn a bit drier across South Wales and southwest England through the afternoon with some sunny spells as well, but staying very gusty here, unseasonably strong winds for South Wales and southern England. When it brightens up, temperatures should get into the high teens, but feeling cooler with the rain and the wind. Sunday starts largely dry but quite cloudy. Another pulse of rain comes into Northern Ireland, then into western Scotland. Some showery outbreaks of rain for northern England, the Midlands and Wales through the afternoon. Much of east Anglia and southern England, though, likely to be dry on Sunday. And with some sunshine, a bit warmer here as well. Temperatures getting back into the low 20s, elsewhere 16 or 17 Celsius.
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19: 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Entrance must be 18 or over. Lines close at 4 p.m. on the 26th of June. 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
21: 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It's unique because they see through the nonsense.
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5: Studio audience, it's 9 p.m. I'm Patrick Christie's tonight.
0: I think.
4: Was it yes or no, Mr. Lammy? Would you take the knee for Henry Novak?
0: I think no.
5: David Lammy wanted us all to take the knee for George Floyd, but not for Henry Novak. And
32: Mr. Speaker, I don't believe there's two-tier policing in this country.
5: Does anyone here think that there is two-tier policing in this country? Yes. There you go. Also tonight.
33: Nossa boca do rio, moços, isto é na nossa boca do rio, caralho.
5: Yeah, well, thousands of illegal migrants have just gone missing. So that's great, isn't it? Should we just tag them? I mean, should we just tag them? And that's what we're going to talk about. Plus,
34: regret the whole friendship with Epstein.
32: I'm still not.
5: Well, I mean, the big story for me is what on earth happened to his face, actually. But he's got a massive bruise on his face, hasn't he? But should the king really be paying for Andrew's daughters to live a life of luxury? It's divided people, that one. We'll also be talking about this.
35: This is Pride in London. We've got Sadiq Khan, our mayor of London, here as well.
36: Happy Pride. Happy Pride.
5: So, been a bit of a hoo-ha this week, hasn't there? Should Muslims who don't like Pride Month leave Britain? Or have they got a point?
37: Are you ready?
5: It's a bit much. Sometimes, isn't it, really? And what is this?
38: Tied with England. Yeah, honestly, Brazil's always been my favourite team.
5: What? I know. Lewis Hamilton just proving just again how unlikable he often is. Anyway, on my panel tonight, we have got Reform UK's 2028 London mayoral candidate, Leila Cunningham. We have got former Labour MP, he's sound as a pound, it's Stephen Pound. Oh, come on. We've got broadcasting royalty, Christo Fufa. And making his debut on the Friday Night Audience Show's campaigns director at the Taxpayers Alliance, the wonderful William Yarwood. All right, so get ready, Britain. Here we go.

0: Okay, so would you take the knee for Henry Novak? Next.
1: Thank you very much, Patrick. Good evening. Here are your headlines at 9 o'clock. US Vice President J.D. Vance has blamed the murder of British teenager Henry Novak on mass migration, condemning the government's handling of the student's killing. He said Henry Novak died the same way civilization dies, abandoned, handcuffed by authorities who neither trusted nor cared for him, and accused him of hate crimes he did not commit. Mr. Novak was arrested and handcuffed as he lay dying while his killer, Vikram Digwa, who stabbed him 5 times, was treated as a victim by officers. Digwa had falsely claimed he had been subjected to racial abuse. The man at the centre of one of Britain's most high-profile miscarriages of justice has been sentenced to 24 years in prison. Paul Quinn has been jailed for a 2003 rape, a case Andrew Malkinson was wrongly convicted of. He spent 17 years in prison before his conviction was quashed. But today, 52-year-old Quinn was sentenced for the rape, strangulation and grievous bodily harm of a young mother as she walked home in Salford. In a victim impact statement, the woman said she lives in constant fear that someone is behind her, describing it as the night that her life changed. The sentencing judge referred to the victim as our hero for going through the ordeal of testifying in 2 separate trials many years apart. Andrew Malkinson was released in 2020 and cleared in 2023 after advances in DNA testing eventually led to police to Quinn. Now, a new report has revealed Andrew Mountbatten Windsor received private income from subletting cottages on the Royal Lodge estate. The National Audit Office says 3 cottages were sublet, with the income going to the former prince. It comes after scrutiny over Andrew's lease of the Royal Lodge, where he paid a so-called peppercorn rent on the wider Windsor property for more than 2 decades. The report also says the king pays the rent for Princess Beatrice and Princess Eugenie's accommodation in royal palaces, despite both being non-working royals. Buckingham Palace says the findings help clarify and contextualize royal property arrangements. And finally, veteran news broadcaster Jon Snow has revealed he's been battling Alzheimer's secretly for 4 years. Channel 4's longest-serving newsreader has been living with the cognitive condition since 2022 and is set to share his experience in a Channel 4 documentary. Well, those are your latest GB News headlines for now. I'm Lewis McKenzie, and it's back to Patrick.
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0: All right, welcome along, everybody. Thank you very much to everyone who's made the trip to be here. So, we have seen a 2-tier reaction to the death of Henry Novak. We saw MPs taking the knee for George Floyd, didn't we? There they are, en masse. We saw Keir Starmer and Angela Rayner. They took the knee for him. Yeah, that famous picture. David Lammy, he was a big fan of taking the knee to show solidarity with Black Lives Matter. But now people have started doing this for Henry Novak. And here's what David Lammy had to say about it.
3: Was it yes or no, Mr. Lammy? Would you take the knee for Henry Novak?
4: I think no, because, look, I don't think that the family are asking for symbolism. They're asking for genuine common sense policing. And for them, they want to see a reduction in knife crime. And, of course, they're concerned about some of the policing that they saw on this occasion.
3: So you agree, taking the knee is mere symbolism, isn't it, really? It was a bit of a charade at times.
4: That was a moment back then when we were still in the pandemic.
0: you can hear the cogs turning again, can't you, over and over. So we should have taken the knee for George Floyd, because that was during the pandemic, was it? Do you think that maybe David Lammy realises that when people were out on the streets protesting for Black Lives Matter, that it was lockdown, and that they shouldn't have actually been allowed on the streets at that time anyway? The bloke is a moron. Home Secretary Shabana Mahmood, she was straight out the traps when it looked like it was all kicking off in Southampton the other night. She said, oh, it's terrible, oh, it's a disgrace, oh, we can't have this, we can't have that. Well, when there was BLM protests over George Floyd, she tweeted something, and we managed to dig it out earlier today. She said, many constituents have been in touch with me regarding protests across the United States. You know, the ones where they were like burning cities to the ground. Anyway, protests across the United States after the murder of George Floyd. I share their anger at this unspeakable outrage. She goes on to say she's campaigned with families about ethnic minority deaths in police custody. As a country, we must do better to tackle racial injustices that scar our society. It's like night and day, those two responses to one set of protests versus the others. There's been a big hoo-ha over Nigel Farage saying this.
5: But I suggest the rest of us respond to this with pure, cold rage.
0: But a lot of people got very worked up about that. But when Sadiq Khan posted this, saying that George Floyd's death had, quotes, rightly ignited fury, and that any allegations of racism by police in London were unacceptable, there was no criticism of him at all, was there, for saying that. Sir Keir Starmer has had this to say.
6: Can I start by expressing shock and anger at the death of George Floyd? This has shone a light on racism and hatred experienced by many in the US and beyond. I'm surprised the Prime Minister hasn't said anything about this yet, but I do hope that next time he speaks to President Trump, he will convey to him the UK's abhorrence about his response to the events.
7: And the image, I think, will stick with me, and I'm sure it will stick with many, many people, that combination of a man talking about his last breath in that way and an officer apparently unmoved completely by that.
6: Like you, I was shocked and angered at the killing of George Floyd and the response of President Trump and the US authorities to the peaceful protests, to people rightly demanding justice, has been an affront to humanity.
0: Okay, a couple of things there. He speaks a lot more passionately about that than I've heard him speak about Henry Novak. The other thing is, twice there, you heard him having a go at President Trump. So today, when J.D. Vance pipes up and says, look, you know, I think you need to sort your country out, basically, and we need to get rid of two-tier justice, and Keir Starmer flies out the traps and says, oh, he's interfering in our democracy. What was he doing there? It's the total hypocrisy, isn't it? Time and time again. But of course, you know, when we did see stuff like this...
8: A very serious escalation of disorder now in Whitehall, outside Downing Street. Metropolitan Police have just brought in mounted officers who just mounted a charge down Whitehall from the War Memorial down towards the Cenotaph. You can see one of the officers has been knocked off his horse. That horse has now bolted up Whitehall.
0: Absolute total lawlessness and chaos during the BLM protest there. I don't remember those on the left really saying too much about that. Every single person in Britain knows that if Henry Novak had been black or brown and the killer had been white, Keir Starmer, David Lammy, Sadiq Khan, they would have been all over it. All over it. So why do they care less about Henry Novak than they did about George Floyd? Now, I know that we've got a lot of people in the audience who want to make their points on this. Look, rightly so. I mean, it's been one of the most harrowing, moving stories, not just of the week. I mean, good grief, of modern times, as far as I'm concerned. But, Leila, I'll come to you first on this. Why do you think they care more about the likes of George Floyd? And what do you think about David Lammy's taking the knee comment?
9: Well, I think we've created a culture where public servants are more scared of getting the race issue wrong than they are of failing a victim. And that incentive has proven lethal on so many different times. You know, you see a pattern. It's sadly not only with Henry Novak. You saw it with the Sara Sharif. You saw it with the rape gangs. That fear of being called racist has so much more repercussion, sadly, now for their job, for their reputation, than does letting a victim die. That's exactly what happened. And I find it remarkable that the past 48 hours, people have been talking about the reaction as opposed to actually what happened. We should be able to express our rage, and I say rage, without being judged or without any backlash. And yes, Nigel was right, there is rage, but it's not rage at communities, it's not rage at Sikhs, it is rage at a system that failed a dying boy before our very eyes. And the question is not whether people should be angry, it's why we are angry.
0: Okay.
9: And Lammy and Co. will not address the why.
0: All right, well, before we go to the audience, Christo, on Lammy's taking the knee hypocrisy here, what do you think?
10: They are completely spineless, performative, self-indulgent. They will say anything and change their minds to suit whatever reaction they think will put them in favour with the public. And if that means complete hypocrisy, if that means a complete U-turn, if that means two-tier, if that means pointing over there at someone saying that they're angry rather than actually addressing the issue, that is what they do, because they have absolutely no spine, no moral, no integrity and no ideological belief in anything whatsoever other than being popular in that moment with the right people. It is despicable. They are despicable.
0: They're despicable. All right. I'll go first to this gentleman on the front row. What would you like to say, sir?
11: This might seem a trifling point, but I think it's still important.
12: Don't they teach the police manners anymore? I was appalled by the way that police officer addressed Mr. Novak as mate. He's a public servant. He should be calling him sir. Who do you think he is? The impression it gives is that they don't respect us, and a corollary of that could be that people don't respect them. And then what? It's a potential social menace of the first magnitude.
10: But it's because he was guilty before proven innocent in their minds, because they are so, to Leila's point, they're so, the fear of an accusation of racism or getting racism wrong, I think, robbed them at that moment of any critical thinking whatsoever. And so it was, don't believe you, mate, because he was, in their minds, probably more guilty than anyone else at the scene because they were so worried about getting racism wrong. And that is, and asking that question is wrong, apparently.
9: To be fair, but I've also watched a lot of body-worn, because I used to charge at the CPS, and so I've watched hours and hours. It's actually very interesting, body-worn video, believe it or not. They do kind of tend to say mate to diffuse it. I've seen it quite a few times. Even when they're arresting the most horrific criminal, they'll be like, all right, come on, mate. You're right. It's a peculiar way of speaking to people, but I think it is a way to diffuse it, perhaps.
0: I think it's a good point, though, and I don't think it is trouble, because I think it is part of it. You know, it's maybe that exemplifies a shift away from a police force to a police service, which I'm not sure why people want. Anyway, right, Stephen, look, the David Lammy stuff there about the kind of the essentially appearing to just admit, although he was too thick to realise that's what he was doing, that taking the knee for BLM was entirely performative. You know, and versus this, oh no, wouldn't take the knee for me, never. Oh, we did it during George Floyd because that was all part of the pandemic and we all went a bit mad then. Well, I mean, some of us didn't go mad, actually. But what do you mean?
13: You'd have to be perfectly honest, but look, I don't believe in this performative nonsense.
0: Okay.
13: And I must admit, I didn't do it. This actually started because an American footballer, one of the most famous footballers in the entire American NFL, actually took the knee at the Super Bowl, and that's when it started it all up. But look, I think as regards this awful situation, there's only two things we should really be concentrating on. Firstly, what is best to support the family of Henry Novak? They need our support. The second thing is to make damn sure that this doesn't happen again. Now, that involves a couple of things. Firstly, it involves a recalibration of the way that police approach the whole issue of a racial accusation. It also involves, I mean, I worked for 10 years in A&E, at the Middlesex Hospital. We were told if somebody came in and their hands were white, their body was pumping the blood to save their lives, we knew they were dying. If you've got a thing called air starvation, when you're desperately, desperately trying to breathe, you know they are dying. Why in God's name didn't the police recognise those symptoms? Instead of which, they handcuffed him.
10: That point, Steve, you've got a Home Secretary in her speech this week saying it's nothing to do with racism. Nothing to do with racism.
13: It's a bad...
9: But the police have said that it is. There is two-tier police.
10: How can we get to the bottom of what's gone wrong if the Home Secretary...
9: Exactly. If we don't admit it, then it will never change.
13: One of the police officers involved resigned the next day.
0: Yeah.
13: And the entire College of Policing, the National College of Policing, is actually re-examining... Look, what we've done in this...
9: Is resigning enough?
13: Well, I'm sorry... What do you want to should hang
14: him. Accountability? I think that's a failure of duty.
13: Yeah. Well, look, we had the McPherson report, we had the Scarman report, and I think what we've done is we've overcorrected.
1: Okay.
13: There was, I challenge you to deny that there was racism at the time of Stephen Lawrence back in the day. There was, no
14: but
13: question.
14: We're talking
13: and
14: about
13: we've overcorrected. So, we've gone too far in the other direction.
1: In the audience. Sorry, way too far. Sorry, guys. I'll come back to you all, and we need to let William in as well. This lady in the audience has got a point to make on this. Would you mind saying yes? Thank you very much.
15: Good evening. We should not be surprised, having seen Keir Starmer, David Lammy, and other people, Sadiq Khan, all having a pushback against the outrage that a lot of people in this country feel at the death of an innocent young man with his whole life ahead of him. It's outrageous. The two-tier hypocrisy. It just shows to me that how much these politicians in Whitehall, sorry, Steve, but are completely out of touch with the general public.
1: I want to hear from William on this. Look, we've obviously spoken about David Lammy there. Mm. I mean, I did play, you know, pretty lengthy clips of Keir Starmer because I wanted to try and hammer that home. I mean, those are just three of just many clips you can play of him. You know, for a bloke who is so wooden that birds are nesting in him, he managed to summon up something that resembled a bit of emotion about George Floyd. We haven't seen anything like that over Henry Novak. I mean, how come they are able, time and time again, to say all of this emotive stuff when it was to do with George Floyd abroad, but not to do with Henry Novak?
16: Because they just jump on any fashionable issue they want to, essentially. That's what the key point here is. And also, just to go back to the two-tier policing angle, this is not new, folks. This is not new even remotely. This has been going on for years. I mean, you want to talk about the problems with the police force. I mean, let's just look about how in the police force, the EDI roles have increased over the last few years. We at the Taxpayers Alliance back in late 2022 did a bit of an investigation. Actually, we found that police diversity jobs increased by almost a third in just 3 years. And taxpayers, as you lot, had spent £14.7 million on EDI roles inside of the police force. And the College of Policing as well, they're just as bad. That's basically an arm's length quanger that has basically no ministerial oversight over this kind of stuff and has pushed things like non-crime hate incidents on the general public. So actually, I think there's a systemic rot inside of the police. And quite frankly, folks, you're paying for it and it all needs to be ripped out.
14: But can I just point to the fact that I was with Joe White on Newsnight, the Newsnight where they misquoted, who's an MP, and I asked her, why did Keir Starmer take the knee? And her answer was, well, everyone was doing it.
16: Yeah, that's the thing. It's trending.
14: I mean, that was the answer.
16: Yep. Right?
14: And I'm like, because everyone was doing it. And I asked this question to the audience, why isn't everyone doing it now? And I think we've created a narrative where racism only flows one way, but a white person can never experience racism. The white person is always the oppressor, and it flows one way. And we've created a narrative around race that is so narrow that we miss it when it flows always. Racism is ugly in whatever form, whoever it's directed at.
13: Leila, would you agree with me that I think this is a watershed moment? I think this is the time that the dial shifts.
17: No, I genuinely do. Because to be a watershed moment, our leaders have to acknowledge that something's gone wrong.
13: And they're not. Christo, never mind the effing leaders. Look at the people here. Hear what they're saying.
17: Yes, but
13: this is a watershed.
14: But hang on, I will quote Keir Starmer. We will prosecute anyone who protests and the menacing tone, like we have before.
13: Sorry, kicking a police dog and throwing bins at the old Bill is not helping the Novak family.
14: But we are not allowed to be angry.
13: What Stephen Yaxley-Lennon and his mates did down in Southampton does nobody any good at all.
17: Okay. Well, perhaps if our leaders acknowledged that there was a problem, those people wouldn't feel the need to go out and unforgivably...
13: Christos, who's denying there's a problem?
17: Our leaders.
13: Is he saying everything's perfect?
14: Yes.
17: He's saying there's no two-tier. They're not acknowledging that racism was any part of this whatsoever. They are literally dismissing it.
13: Hang on a second.
17: He didn't once say, when he was condemning Nigel Farage, he didn't once say, you know what? I understand why people are angry. It was all, very bad. We need to get to the bottom of it. And then that's that. Yeah,
13: hang on a second. Within 5 minutes of Nigel Farage saying, Rupert Lowe had come on and said, never mind bagging him up for life, string him up. You know, how far do we want to go in that direction?
17: And just an acknowledgement that perhaps there's two-tier.
14: You can't take extremes to
13: tell that to Rupert Lowe.
14: Anger is not an extreme reaction to what happened here.
13: I'll wind me neck
14: in. You know what? I'm the mother of a 16-year-old boy and a 19-year-old boy, and I do not want them to live in a country where if they get stabbed and they tell the police they can't breathe, if they get stabbed by someone who's an ethnic minority, even though they are, but they don't look it, the police won't believe it.
0: We're going to be picking this back up again at 10. I know there are a lot of people in the audience who've got a question on this, so we'll revisit this at 10. Focus a little bit more on the actual policing as opposed to what we were doing there, which was a bit more of the kind of political reaction and the hypocrisy that we saw there. So we've got loads more on this evening, which I do want to get to. But of course, I do need to tell you about the Great British Giveaway. Yes. I believe this time we've remarkably, Hayley Sparks, you wouldn't believe it, she's gone abroad again.
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19: 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Box 8690, Derby DE1 9TT. UK only. Entrance must be 18 or over. Lines close at 4 p.m. on the 26th of June. 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Entries will be pooled. 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Good luck.
0: Okay, all right. Well, here's what we've got next. A new report has revealed that Andrew Mountbatten Windsor's daughters are living rent-free on the King's money, despite not being working royals. 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
0: Welcome back, everybody. Have we got any Andrew Mann Band Windsor fans in? No. OK. Well, it emerged yesterday that Andrew Mann Band in Windsor made money from his Windsor estate despite paying a peppercorn rent for 2 decades. And now a new report has revealed that his daughters are currently living rent-free on the King's money, despite not being working royals. You've got Princesses Eugenie and Beatrice, who have had their rent payments covered at royal properties for decades. That's according to the National Audit Office. And so now we're asking, you know, should the King really be paying for Andrew's daughters? But we have got an expert in the wastage of taxpayers' money on the panel here. So William, I'll throw it your way, because it's not actually...
17: I thought you'd have gone to the Labour guy.
6: I've wasted a few bob in my time.
0: Nice.
6: At least I'm not in the SNP.
0: Go to William Yarwood from the Taxpayers Alliance. William, it's not actually as simple as it sounds, this story.
16: No, it's not. I read the National Audit Office report because I'm a nerd and I have nothing better to do with my life. And basically, if it was coming from the sovereign grant, which is taxpayer-funded, Patrick, that would be a massive issue. But the issue, it comes from essentially the Privy Purse, which is the King's own individual income. And that mainly comes from income generated by the Duchy of Lancaster, which is essentially a portfolio of land, property and investments owned by the sovereign.
6: Which is actually our money.
16: And actually, no, in reality, it's his money, and actually he pays tax on that. So that's given back to the Treasury. There is some exemptions here. But the question is, as I think was rightly mentioned by Leila earlier when we were talking in the break, is basically, you know, these two women are actually married to pretty loaded guys. You know, why on earth is the King doing this? But of course, we have to also think about this. You know, just because Andrew was a wrong-un doesn't mean these two people are wrong-uns. And if the King wants to use his own private money to pay the rent for these people, that is generally fine. But the issue, and it has no real direct cost taxpayers, but the problem is that, well, why is the King doing this if their, you know, husbands could actually support them in the first place?
14: What example does it set?
16: Yeah.
14: You know what I mean?
16: It's weird.
14: I think they're not working royals, and I think the British public are fine to pay for service.
16: Yeah, yeah.
14: But one thing we don't like paying for is privilege.
16: Yeah, totally.
14: And that's what it looks like, you know, and their whole popularity is based on public goodwill, and stories like this just chip away.
16: Yeah, it chips away with it.
0: Well, go on, Chris, say your views.
6: Well, I've come to the conclusion that Andrew Mountbatten Windsor is a secret agent for the Republican movement. Because he's doing more, quite honestly, to destroy the royal family. Look, people of my generation were brought up, almost the whole of my life was in the reign of Queen Elizabeth, and you could not have asked for a finer monarch than the late Queen Elizabeth.
16: Yeah.
6: You
16: know,
6: she, at every level. Yeah. Even the people I knew who actually, you know, I've got a lot, you know, like most of us in West London, I'm half Irish, you know, a lot of us who had Republican tendencies felt she is the sort of person, if not her, who are we going to have? President Blair? Not a bad idea, maybe, but...
16: Oh,
6: you
16: know.
6: President Christie's, you know. However,
0: the people
6: President Cunningham... The reality is we got a fundamental question there, where there appears to be a complete inequality here. I mean, Prince Charles does not go out and labour on a building site, or King Charles. You know, he gets the money inherited through the family for his possessions in Cornwall. And what he does with it, to a certain extent, is his own business. However, he's got to be aware of what that looks like.
16: Absolutely.
6: And I'm sorry, if I said to my daughter, you know, don't worry, darling, you know, you've got a husband, he's got a job, but I'm going to fund you, she'd say, well, bring it on.
0: Yeah, okay.
6: But how can you justify it?
0: Well, go on, Christo.
6: You're a bit of a, I mean, am I a royalist, a monarchist.
17: All right, to go on. Okay. I don't care. I don't care. I'm sorry, I don't care. I don't care. Like, it doesn't... They paid, what was it? I think it was for their London place, because they had their own places. Yep. I think they paid 55 to 65% of the market rent from a few years ago. So it wasn't that they were paying nothing. It's not taxpayers' money that they're actually taking.
16: It's not.
17: And also, how many family members, if they've got a lot of money, might say to a grandchild, you know what, you can live in the apartment and you don't have to pay me the full market rent. So I don't care.
14: Yeah, but this isn't an ordinary family.
6: Exactly.
14: They should set an example. You know, these are independent, non-working royals with wealthy husbands. Why is this?
1: Why don't we do a poll in the room? Because I am a little bit split on this. Because initially, when I read the story last night, I only saw the front pages at 10:30 last night, and the initial impression I got was that this was all taxpayers' money. That's why it jumps off the page for a lot of people. And I think a lot of people just casually scanning through.
16: That was my reaction to begin with as well. Yeah,
1: would think that if it was taxpayers' money, I'd be like, oh, come on.
16: Yeah.
1: But I don't really know about this. Put your hand up if you think that Beatrice and Eugenie should just pay their own rent. Okay, and then if you think this is fine, that what the kings do, it's basically 50-50.
17: But they do pay their own rent.
6: 50-50.
17: I'm going to take issue with your question.
1: Go on, sorry.
17: Because it's whether they should pay full 100% rent or not. Because they do pay rent, they just don't pay the full market rent. It basically says, I'll give you a bit of a discount because you're family. Well, what's wrong with you?
16: Yeah, and there's an argument that basically he would not give that discount. There's an argument that should be the case, and obviously it sort of sets an example. But the issue is this story is actually a little bit of a non-story and is actually just there to sort of generate kind of headlines, which obviously is doing well on GB News tonight, but nevertheless, I think also to some extent the conversation is going the right way. Is this just kind of undermines some elements of the royal family and highlights where their priorities are, which perhaps aren't perhaps always in the right place?
1: I just want to take another poll. Put your hand up if you want to know what the heck happened to Andrew Mountbatten-Windsor's face.
17: Yeah.
1: Absolutely. That monumental shiner they had.
17: Maybe Fergie came round.
1: Well, yeah. I mean,
17: he was getting some of the Epstein files from a top shelf, and they all fell on him. That's what happened.
6: Yeah, he walked into the door. Yeah, we've all heard
14: but
6: that one.
14: But you can imagine how many people want to knock him off.
1: Well, yeah, which of course we can't condone.
16: Was it you, Leila?
14: No,
16: or not.
1: Ironically, if he was still a working member of the royal family, there will probably be more of a justification for him having to tell us. But now we've ostracised him, we'll never know what happened to his face. You know, could bring him back for a day just to find out and then bin him off again. But anyway, A Buckingham Palace spokesperson has said, We are grateful for this report.
6: Yeah, sure we are.
1: Which is in line with the royal household's commitment to transparency. We hope that the findings will help correct, clarify or contextualise a number of points regarding royal properties. As the report notes, arrangements for properties managed by the royal household based on a number of factors ensure residences are filled appropriately depending on the location, tenants and purpose. So Andrew Mountbatten-Windsor has continuously denied any wrongdoing. Now, next, I'm really looking forward to talking about this. So a Muslim news outlet published a practical guide for Muslims living in the West on how to navigate Pride Month. So should those who are outraged just leave? Or is there a bit of you that thinks Pride Month is a bit, you know, a bit nuts.
17: A bit what?
1: A bit nuts. Think, and also things like drag queen story time. Anyway, we'll talk about it when we come back. That's next.
4: I hope we haven't forgotten anything.
7: Travel insurance. I tick that box.
4: Yeah, but remember what you forgot last year.
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9: If the mixed start to June for the UK is tempting you elsewhere to find some holiday sun, there is plenty to be found across the Mediterranean at the moment. Still one or two showers for the Canaries and for Madeira. Keen breeze here, but widespread sunny skies across Spain into Portugal. Italy, a couple of showers inland over higher ground, likewise for Greece. Otherwise, any islands and coastal parts staying sunny for the next few days.
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10: Good Good evening. Yes, it is time for your latest weather update from the Met Office here on GB News. The weekend looms large and so does an area of low pressure. It's going to bring a spell of very windy and wet weather across the country, certainly tomorrow. Here is that low pressure fast approaching from the southwest, already clouding over across Devon and Cornwall. Outbreaks of rain trickling in here through the evening, spreading into Wales and across into Northern Ireland. Ahead of that, we've seen one or two showers, but many of us have had a fine Friday. But the cloud and rain will move into southern Scotland, much of eastern England by morning, and the winds really starting to pick up through the night, particularly in South Wales and southwest England, getting very, very gusty here. Something a bit dry and a bit brighter over northern Scotland to begin with on Saturday, but even here I think we'll see cloud slowly increasing. One spell of rain working its way across southeast England first thing, then something a bit drier before the next period of showery rain coming into the far southwest, where it will be very windy, as I said. The winds picking up for Northern Ireland, quite a wet and blustery start here. That rain creeping into parts of southern Scotland. Perhaps a little bit drier and brighter across the northeast of Scotland. May well see some sunny spells in Shetland, but even here, I think we'll see the cloud slowly increasing. So we've got kind of two bands of rain, a bit of a drier slot in between, and then it will turn a bit drier across South Wales and southwest England through the afternoon with some sunny spells as well. But staying very gusty here, unseasonably strong winds for South Wales and southern England. When it brightens up, temperatures should get into the high teens, but feeling cooler with the rain and the wind. Sunday starts largely dry but quite cloudy. Another pulse of rain comes into Northern Ireland, then into western Scotland. Some showery outbreaks of rain for northern England, the Midlands and Wales through the afternoon. Much of East Anglia and southern England, though, likely to be dry on Sunday. And with some sunshine, a bit warmer here as well. Temperatures getting back into the low 20s, elsewhere 16 or 17 Celsius.
11: No persecuted Christian should have to walk alone. Hi, my name is Pat Allerton, and I'm the vicar of St. Peter's Notting Hill in London. I'm a supporter of Help the Persecuted. War has erupted across the Middle East. Their teams in Iran, Lebanon, Jordan, and Iraq are still there, rescuing and sheltering. War has erupted across the Middle East. Their teams in Iran, Lebanon, Jordan, and Iraq are still there, rescuing and sheltering.

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1: Welcome back, everybody. Thank you very much. So, Muslim news outlet Five Pillars has defended its criticism of London Mayor Sadiq Khan after it attacked him for promoting LGBTQ plus IA, whatever the heck it is. Right, highlighting passages from the Quran that prohibit same-sex relationships. On its website, Five Pillars published a, quote, practical guide for Muslims living in the West on how to navigate Pride Month. Now, look, hey, I do think sometimes aspects of the Pride Ferrara can be a little bit overbearing.
2: Hello, kids. Would you like to be gay? I thought so. Read my books.
1: I mean, that's not specifically Pride Month, but, you know, it's a little bit of the old drag queen story time in schools. And then, what about the way that maybe sometimes the whole kind of Pride movement can infiltrate politics? Muffin Alley was busy that day, unfortunately. It was just elsewhere. So I'd love to be there, Zach, but I've got a thing. Anyway, that was, of course, Green leader Zach Plusky. He's gone very quiet recently, hasn't he, if you notice. Anyway, but in a poll of the Five Pillars audience, they asked whether it was understandable for Sadiq Khan to promote LGBTQ and alcohol whilst being London mayor, and 95% of them said no. So look, should Muslims who are outraged by Pride or, you know, this kind of stuff, just leave Britain to go to one of the Muslim countries? Now, who should I go to first when it comes to Pride on this panel? Okay, Krista. What do you make of this?
3: I'm doing a Beatrice Nugent. I don't care. In as much as I think that you should have free speech. Free speech means that I have to hear things that I might not like. And so if they are expressing it in a way that is really faithful to their religion, I don't love it. But there are lots of things I don't love. But I'm afraid there are lots of things that I might say that some Muslims might not love. And I have to respect that free speech works both ways. The one thing I will say that irritates me somewhat, though, is that if I were to introduce a guide on how gay people should navigate Ramadan, for instance, or Muslim neighbours, or Eid, or something like that, I'm telling you now, there would be uproar. And I think that probably the gay community has to put up with a lot more of that kind of stuff than the other way round. But other than that, I just think that sort of get on with it, and I just won't listen to them.
1: Right, my concern with this is, I'll put this to you, Lady, because you are, would it be fair to say you're of Muslim heritage? Is that right?
4: Yeah, Muslim.
1: Muslim. Well, they're just Muslim. There you go, straightforward. But like, with this, I worry that actually what we're seeing there from Five Pillars, and they would deny this, absolutely, but it's actually a little bit of a smokescreen that actually, if there was a Muslim government in Britain, that they would just outlaw homosexuality.
4: Oh, I mean, for sure. Listen, you don't ask anyone to give up their beliefs. But if you come here, you have respect for the country that's given you the freedom to practice your beliefs. And, you know, my parents came here and they didn't stop being Muslim. They didn't stop being Egyptian. But they sure as hell didn't come to Britain trying to change Britain for what it is. They came here for a British country. And I think you do have, I mean, that guy from Five Pillars comes after me all the time on X. I'm a fake. I'm like... public enemy number one for them.
1: Is that because you're not, in his mind, the right kind of Muslim?
4: Exactly. Mm. Oh, how dare I speak about being British? How dare I speak about British values? How dare I say that if you come here as a Muslim, you have to embrace British values and you practice your faith? You know, of course practice your faith, that's fine. But you practice your faith at home in private.
3: British values means listening to that nonsense, unfortunately.
1: To be fair, though, yeah. Britain was not founded by gay pride. At the same time, wasn't it? So, Stephen, I'll keep you always, because you are a practicing Catholic, is that right?
5: Yeah, I'm not perfect, I'm still practicing.
1: No, but this is an interesting point because are the views of Five Pillars any different, really, to the views of the Catholic?
5: Hang on a second, my view has always been, if you don't like this country, you can find somewhere else to live.

0: ever.
1: Hang on a second. May I ask you all to turn to Leviticus chapter 18, verse 22? Man shall not lie with man as if she were with a woman. What they're doing is actually very much in keeping with the Christian theology of this country.
2: Right.
1: But I also think
2: Leviticus ban prawns as well, in fairness.
1: Yeah, indeed, and cloth, and you know, don't sell your daughter into slavery. But look, some of this is actually quite new.
0: That's fair advice, though.
1: What they're not saying is if you catch somebody wearing a Frankie Goes to Hollywood t-shirt or watching Eurovision, chuck them off the roof. They're not saying that. What they're actually saying, that you should actually be aware of what this is and realise that it is actually against the basic tenets of Islam. They're not saying the whole country should actually make it illegal and it should be sort of gay arrogance.
0: No, but they criticised a mayor who's meant to represent all of London and everyone in it for supporting...
1: that's not what we're talking about tonight. We're talking about gay pride.
3: There's a chap in the audience who would like to make a point on this. If we could keep it relatively succinct.
4: Okay,
3: so
4: he's Sid Caudle, leader of the Christian People's Alliance. Mm. Yeah, I think for me, it's very interesting that Sadiq Khan has just gone to Mecca, which of course is one of the five pillars of Islam, is that you have to go to Mecca on the Hajj. And he's come back and he's looked absolutely terrible when he's come back. I don't believe that Sadiq Khan supports gay pride at all. Mm. The only reason why he says the things he says is because he would never be London Mayor for the Labour Party if he said homosexuals should be thrown from the rooftop, which is what happens in a lot of Muslim countries. Oh. And you know, the thing is, he's just been to Mecca, and when he went to Mecca, he found there's no evidence of Muhammad ever being there, because there isn't any in Mecca. Mm. He found that he's circling the Kaaba with a black stone in it, and the black stone is a meteorite that came out the sky that people used to worship long before Muhammad.
3: The whole of Islam is a nonsense religion, frankly. What I will say is, you know the Leviticus quote, can I just say for everyone as well, look, I would really appreciate it if people do stand up to ask questions, they do really just stick to the actual base level of topic that we are talking about. But so as your views, I imagine that Muslims worldwide would probably disagree with you, but go on. So what do you think about this idea that that, you know, it's essentially, you know, they need to navigate pride in Britain. What do you think about it?
5: Yeah, well, first of all, on the pride stuff, I mean, I don't love it personally. As a sort of heterosexual man, I don't really have any interest in that kind of stuff, unfortunately. And I obviously don't like when taxpayers pick up the bill. I mean, in 2024, the taxpayers picked up a £650,000 bill for public sector pride over the course of the entire month. So, no, not great. They should fund it themselves. When it comes to this issue specifically, there is an element of, yes, okay, they have their freedom of speech and the like, but they know they would not give the same credence to us. Right, if we had the same ways forward. And also, when there was the interview, I believe, on this channel with either the leader or the head of this Five Pillars movement, he said he wouldn't enforce it on anyone, but then always prefaced everything with "but." But maybe I'd like to, and that's the issue I have with it.
0: Can I just...
3: We are quite far over. I just want to read out this statement. The editor of Five Pillars told GB News, "It's LGBT Pride Month, and we felt we had a duty to our readers, who are conservative religious Muslims, to outline the Islamic position according to the Quran." And look, I will just say as well, I talk a lot, and I don't make any excuses for this, about talking about the problems of radical Islamism and all of this stuff in this country. Viewers and listeners will know that. And I also have been very vocal about how I think at times this fear of Islamophobia and everything has massively stifled conversation. That said, of course, we won't want to dismiss the entire Islamic faith and people who, in their view, believe that is the correct faith for them. But
0: can we not say...
3: I want to talk about Lewis Hamilton, actually.
1: he's not gay, is he? Lewis Hamilton?
3: Lewis Hamilton has said that Brazil is his favourite team ahead of the World Cup kicking off in a week's time. What is wrong with this guy? Anyway, we'll talk about that next.
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3: Welcome back, everybody. It's one of those nights tonight, isn't it? It's one of those nights. Anyway, right, Lewis Hamilton has declared that he will be dividing his loyalties at the World Cup this month.
4: For sure, you will support England, but I'd like to know if Brazil will be your second team during the World Cup.
5: For me, it's tied with England. Yeah, honestly, Brazil's always been my favourite team.
3: What? How can you say that? It's ridiculous. Go on, Krista.
6: I suppose he's team, isn't he? Like, he likes both England and Brazil. No. Both. Why can't you like both?
7: No, because it's not pick and mix.
6: Why?
3: He's England.
7: The World Cup is not pick and mix. You pick your country
6: there
7: and that's it.
6: There are some people that love Scotland and England.
7: Even when Arsenal played PSG, even though, you know, you may not be an Arsenal supporter, but it's England v France. Football matters like that.
8: Oh, I don't know. That's pretty dangerous.
6: What's a PSG?
8: Okay. Paris Saint-Germain.
3: I find this a little bit ridiculous, to be honest with you. I mean, you were born, raised in England, you know.
8: Comes from Hertfordshire.
3: You can't just go, I like the way Brazil play football. Let's support them at the World Cup.
9: Well, deport him to Brazil then if he likes it so much. Like, why not?
6: Is there anyone at the end of this programme we haven't deported?
9: On a serious point, I will declare some interest here because actually I support Wales during the rugby, not England, because I grew up in Wales and played Welsh rugby. Yeah. But when the football's on, I actually support England rather than the Welsh because we're not very good at it.
3: I don't think Lewis Hamilton's got...
9: It's not really a big deal.
8: Actually, look, the reality is you support your country, end of. That's what you do. However, if your country gets knocked out, then you have the delightful choice of looking at Haiti, Scotland. No brainer. Come on, you Haiti.
7: We should ask the audience, if England's out, do you take a second team? Do you support us?
3: I always take the team that beat England because I think if England lost to the winners of the World Cup, then there's dignity in it.
8: 100%.
3: So whoever's knocked us out, I'm like, it'd be nice if you went on and won it so we look less bad.
6: So I'm the opposite. I want to get rid of the ones that won against England.
7: Yeah.
6: To get
7: revenge.
6: Because remember when Ronaldo...
8: Greece won the Euros, wasn't it?
6: Yeah, you know, when he was all smug and everything.
7: Do you remember
6: and you want to get rid of
8: I remember Greece.
3: Greece winning.
6: Greece won Eurovision and the Euros.
8: And the Euros.
6: That was amazing.
3: And then they went bankrupt.
7: It is crushing when England...
3: Stole the money of people's bank accounts. But hey, no, you know, fine.
8: Chris, it's a great source of shame for me. My mother supported whoever was played against England. That is tiddlywinks, whatever. And I said, Mother, would you ever, ever support England? She said, well, no. If they're playing against Kerry, maybe.
3: Neat one for the Irish purists there. Look, we have a short segment, but it's because we want to leave enough time for what we've got coming up. Yeah. We're going to be talking about JD Vance, who has waded into British politics again. Yeah. You know, the usual types are saying to him all the time, you know, just back off. You are interfering in our democracy. But I think when you read JD Vance's statement, which I will put out to you, that you realise that actually he is the one who's parroting the will of the British people and a bit more two-tier policing as well. That's awesome.
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11: Good evening. Yes, it is time for your latest weather update from the Met Office here on GB News. The weekend looms large and so does an area of low pressure. It's going to bring a spell of very windy and wet weather across the country, certainly tomorrow. Here is that low pressure fast approaching from the southwest, already clouding over across Devon and Cornwall. Outbreaks of rain trickling in here through the evening, spreading into Wales and across into Northern Ireland. Ahead of that, we've seen one or two showers, but many of us have had a fine Friday. But the cloud and rain will move into southern Scotland, much of eastern England by morning, and the winds really starting to pick up through the night, particularly in South Wales and southwest England, getting very, very gusty here. Something a bit dry and a bit brighter over northern Scotland to begin with on Saturday, but even here I think we'll see cloud slowly increasing. One spell of rain working its way across southeast England first thing, then something a bit drier before the next period of showery rain coming into the far southwest, where it will be very windy, as I said. The wind's picking up for Northern Ireland. Quite a wet and blustery start here. That rain creeping into parts of southern Scotland. Perhaps a little bit drier and brighter across the northeast of Scotland. May well see some sunny spells in Shetlands, but even here, I think we'll see the cloud slowly increasing. So we've got kind of two bands of rain, a bit of a drier slot in between, and then it will turn a bit drier across South Wales and southwest England through the afternoon with some sunny spells as well. But staying very gusty here, unseasonably strong winds for South Wales and southern England. When it brightens up, temperatures should get into the high teens, but feeling cooler with the rain and the wind. Sunday starts largely dry but quite cloudy. Another pulse of rain comes into Northern Ireland, then into western Scotland. Some showery outbreaks of rain for northern England, the Midlands and Wales through the afternoon. Much of east Anglia and southern England, though, likely to be dry on Sunday. And with some sunshine, a bit warmer here as well. Temperatures getting back into the low 20s elsewhere, 16 or 17 Celsius.
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14: 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Entrance must be 18 or over. Lines close at 4 p.m. on the 26th of June. 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
3: Hello, hello, hello. Hello, hello at the back. Hello. Right, OK, well, hello, welcome along. It's 10 p.m. I'm Patrick Christie. Tonight...
18: I think...
19: Was it yes or no, Mr. Lammy? Would you take the knee for Henry Noko?
18: I think no.
3: Well, David Lammy was desperate for us all to take the knee for George Floyd, not for Henry Novak, and...
20: Mr. Speaker, I don't believe there's two-tier policing in this country.
3: Well, there you go. Just again, in case anyone's changed their minds, anyone in this room think we do have two-tier policing? Yeah, there seems to be... we're going to be talking about that. Now, J.D. Vance has, this evening, chimed into this debate, saying that Henry Novak died abandoned, handcuffed by authorities who neither trusted nor cared for him. So we're going to be discussing whether or not J.D. Vance is right, whether or not he has a right to get involved in British politics. Also this evening...
21: Nossa boca do rio, moço, isto é na nossa boca do rio, caralho.
3: Yeah, well, tremendous news this. So, thousands of illegal immigrants have just gone missing. So, could be anywhere, really. I don't know. Could be here somewhere. I don't know. They only check around there. No, I don't know. Maybe we'll find out. Maybe if you're here, reveal yourself. But anyway, should we just tag them? Would that be a way of actually keeping tabs on these people, or is it against their human rights? Plus...
22: You regret the whole friendship with Epstein.
18: Still not...
3: Well, there we go. Yeah, so Andrew Mountbatten Windsor, I think he's all over the front pages today. I suspect there'll be an update on what the heck happened to his face on tomorrow's newspaper front pages. Also...
23: This is Pride in London. We've got Sadiq Khan, our mayor of London, here as well.
24: Happy Pride.
3: Yes, well, there you go. Should Muslims who don't like Pride Month just leave Britain? And what is this? Yeah, I feel very proud. I don't know about you, but anyway, there we go. On my panel tonight, we have got Reform UK's 2028 London mayoral candidate, Leila Cunningham. We have got former Labour MP, Sounders of Power, Stephen Powell. Oh, this got better. We've got broadcasting royalty, Christo Fufas. And the campaign director of the Taxpayers Alliance is William Yarwood. So, get ready, Britain. Here we go.

0: We very much live in two-tier Britain. Next.
1: Thank you very much, Patrick. Good evening. Your headlines at 10 p.m. US Vice President J.D. Vance has blamed the murder of British teenager Henry Novak on mass migration. Condemning the government's handling of the student's killing, he said Henry Novak died the same way a civilization dies, abandoned, handcuffed by authorities who neither trusted nor cared for him and accused of hate crimes he did not commit. Mr. Novak was arrested and handcuffed as he lay dying while his killer, Vikram Digwa, who had stabbed him 5 times, was treated as a victim by officers. Digwa had falsely claimed he had been subject to racial abuse. Now, the man at the centre of one of Britain's most high-profile miscarriages of justice has been sentenced to 24 years in prison. Paul Quinn has been jailed for a 2003 rape, a case Andrew Malkinson was wrongfully convicted of. He spent 17 years in prison before his conviction was quashed. But today, 52-year-old Quinn was sentenced for the rape, strangulation and grievous bodily harm of a young mother as she walked home in Salford. In a victim impact statement, the woman said she lives in constant fear that someone is behind her, describing it as the night that changed her life. The sentencing judge referred to the victim as our hero for going through the ordeal, testifying in 2 separate trials many years apart. Andrew Malkinson was released in 2020 and cleared in 2023 after advances in DNA testing eventually led police to Quinn. A new report has revealed Andrew Mountbatten Windsor received private income from subletting cottages on the Royal Lodge estate. The National Audit Office says 3 cottages were sublet, with the income going to the former prince. It comes after scrutiny over Andrew's lease of Royal Lodge, where he paid so-called peppercorn rent on wider Windsor property for more than 2 decades. The report also says the king pays the rent for Princess Beatrice and Princess Eugenie's accommodation in royal palaces, despite both being non-working royals. Buckingham Palace says the findings help clarify and contextualise royal property arrangements. And finally, veteran news broadcaster Jon Snow has revealed he's been battling Alzheimer's secretly for 4 years. Channel 4's longest-serving newsreader has been living with the cognitive condition since 2022 and is set to share his experience in a Channel 4 documentary. Well, those are your latest GB News headlines for now. I'm Lewis McKenzie. Now, it's back to Patrick.
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0: All right, well, good evening, everybody. Thank you. Welcome along to my live studio audience. And I just want to ask you in this room to make a bit of noise if you think that there is two-tier policing in Britain.
3: Yes!
0: It's pretty resounding, isn't it? Well, does someone want to tell Keir Starmer?
4: Mr. Speaker, I don't believe there's two-tier policing in this country.
0: Does someone want to tell the head of Hampshire Police?
5: You know, do we have a two-tier type policing system? I would refute that. I would say absolutely not.
0: Well, we all know there is, and you actually only have to look at these 2 clips to see it. So here is that police chief, same bloke you've just seen there, apologising to Henry Novak's family.
5: It's difficult footage to watch, and I really feel for the family of Henry at this time, and I understand their point of view and why they're upset with the police. We have said we are sorry for handcuffing and arresting Henry at that time.
0: And here he is, apologising to the family of notorious gangland gunman Chris Capper, who shot a man in a nightclub before being shot himself by a police officer after trying to ram his car at him.
5: Firstly, I would like to offer my heartfelt condolences to the family of Chris Capper. I can't begin to imagine what they're going through at this difficult time for them as they try to come to terms with the loss of their loved one. I know there is a great deal of concern out there about this incident. The community are hurt and there is trauma.
0: Well, it's like night and day, isn't it? I mean, it's ridiculous, absolutely ridiculous. Two very different emotional reactions there. If there is one thing to come out of Henry Novak's unbelievably tragic death, it's that the reality of two-tier policing has been exposed beyond any doubt now. Look at this.
3: Every lesson will link back to cultural diversity. We'll do unconscious bias on every single topic we do. So whether it's drink driving or whether it's stop and search, it's, you know, implemented throughout the whole course.
0: How can you have unconscious bias when it comes to drink driving? Mm-hmm. Just think about it, seriously. What does that involve? What, you set a different limit on a breathalyzer, do you? Do you, you know, take the knee whilst you administer the breathalyzer? What is it? How do you do it? I don't get it. Anyway, but look, and they're just saying it out loud now. I interviewed former top cop Kevin Hurley earlier this week. Some of you might have seen it. I actually thought he was absolutely disgraceful in his reaction to the body cam footage, but he did let this slip.
6: Two-tier policing in the UK without question, and the way in which police are trained and conditioned. One of your people talked about training on critical race theory. I absolutely am committed to that. You know, I worked in Brixton for years and I could see how we would back off.
0: Okay, so they would just back off from people in Brixton. Brixton obviously is an area with a very diverse population. So here we have police officers now refusing to take the knee for Henry Novak. And here we have them taking the knee for Black Lives Matter. Just simpering, isn't it, really? And now we know that every single police force in Britain has forced their police officers to do unconscious bias training, learn about microaggressions towards ethnic minorities, etc., etc., etc. Police officers themselves are now saying that they didn't actually want to do these courses and that they felt like it was too difficult for them to speak out. And this news broke just before I came on air. Some of you might have seen it. The Telegraph are reporting a Christian police officer, who's a support officer, was suspended, ultimately left the job, after he asked questions about Islam, radical Islam, and jihad specifically, I believe, during a diversity training session that he was told would be a safe space. So he was forced to have this class. He was told it was a safe space. They asked, has anyone got any views on this? He said, oh, I just want to, you know, learn a bit more about jihad. And they just got rid of him. It's always not a very safe space, is it then, really? I don't think, but anyway, let's see how the police force reacted to the protests outside Rochdale Police Station in the wake of that infamous Manchester Airport incident.
7: Yeah, go on, lad. Just watch him.
0: Right, at a police, literally presented themselves to a police station, throwing things at the windows. No police response there immediately. Not the police just didn't come out, as far as I can tell. Now, let's have a look at what happened in Southampton. Two very different racial demographics, two very different reactions. Anyone who says we don't have two-tier policing, I think, is gaslighting us. But let's go to my panel and then we'll go to our audience on this as well. So, Leila, just focusing now, you know, on the actual policing in this country. Do you think we do have two-tier policing, I take it?
8: Yeah, whether it's two-tier or identity policing, what matters is whether the public believes that the police is impartial. And I think after Henry Novak, after many incidents, we don't anymore. And that is a fundamental problem because people lose trust in institutions and public servants when they recognize that there's a hierarchy of victims, a hierarchy of grievances, and even a hierarchy of racism. You know, racism against white people is somehow not acknowledged. And it's a false narrative, they say. And I think that is a problem. And you just want police. The major issue of the police is to protect life. When I watched that video, I found it unbearable to watch. And I found it unbearable that they were handcuffing him. One of the reasons to handcuff is you know, a dangerous person or to prevent further crimes or to, there was absolutely no reason to handcuff him.
0: And before we go to the audience, Christo, your views.
9: Fear of racism in this country is not only leading to two-tier policing, it's leading to a two-tier society. You can be at a violent BLM protest and be supported by the government, but if you go to a right-wing protest or a protest that against that have maybe centre-right values, you're far right. The Nottingham murderer was not sectioned in case it was seen as racist. One of the victim's mums this week came out and said, actually, why wasn't there even racism mentioned at the trial? All the victims were white, but racism wasn't mentioned in that situation. Manchester Arena bomber, not approached in case it was seen as racist. Grooming gangs, not investigated because it might have been seen as racist. In fact, it's still called racist if you refer to them as Pakistani grooming gangs.
8: I was called a dog whistle to mention them as Pakistani.
9: The head teacher who raised concerns about the Southport killer was accused of racial stereotyping. Hampshire and other officers have come out this week saying that they feel they have to act in a certain way when it comes to crimes involving alleged racism. The guidance on the Hampshire and other police websites about this sort of thing and the race action plan and the way in which different communities are treated. An accusation of racism in the Novak case, which meant this total lack of critical thinking from officers on the scene. And did the fear of racism contribute to that? Why were the words of a family from an ethnic minority put over the words of Henry Novak at the scene when he said that he'd been stabbed and that he couldn't breathe? Why wasn't Digvar, the guy who did it, handcuffed when it was proven that he'd actually, when it was alleged that he'd stabbed him and this guy had died? The reaction is two-tier. Sorry, I'm sorry, I know I'm taking loads of time, but it's true, the reaction is two-tier. You know, if it was a non-white person that this had happened to, there would have been riots, and there would have been riots that the government and the authorities would have all said, oh, we understand your anger and we're on board with it. But Labour had to be forced to talk in Parliament about it. And then when they did, they said there wasn't any two-tier and they said that it was nothing to do with racism. Compare that to the reaction to George Floyd that Patrick's pointed out at the top of this show. Now, how is that not two-tier? How is that not hypocritical? Why has the media ignored this? Why has GB News been one of the only channels that has spoken about this? Until the footage came out, barely any other channel was talking about this. So all of the above, and there's more, but all of the above could be described as two-tier. And you know what? Our leaders are too cowardly to even acknowledge that any of that hypocrisy is taking place. And when anyone points it out, they'll have a go at the person pointing it out rather than having the guts to actually say, this is a problem. And that's why that boy died with no comfort.
0: We're going to take an audience question here. We're going to go to a lady called Amy. And just to say as well, so Amy speaks through the use of some software technology. And Amy's got a point. She's taking the time, actually, to consider what it is that she wants to what she wants to say about the Henry Novak situation. So thank you very much, Amy. I'll throw it over to you.
10: Growing up in the 2000s, I felt society was far fairer because social policy treated everyone equally, without favouritism. Today, I believe forced DEI ideologies have divided us at the expense of white people, a bias I saw tragically proven in Henry's case where political correctness overrode basic decency. In my opinion, we must scrap this doctrine and return to the impartial principles of the 2000s to restore safety and help lower tensions. Crucially, this will allow police officers to protect us using common sense and natural instincts rather than indoctrinated protocols.
0: Yeah. Sensible things I've heard in a long time, Amy. Thank you very, very much for that. Stephen, your views on what Amy said there.
11: Yeah, well, I have to say that the 2000s weren't heaven on earth, to be perfectly honest. And one of the reasons we're in this dreadful state today is because of things like the Stephen Lawrence case, where there was endemic racism. But look, a couple of things have come up really important about this. Firstly, if there was complete two-tier policing, no black person would ever get arrested. You know, and yet, where I come from in London, West London, you know, more than half of the knife crimes are committed by black people on black people. and of course they're being arrested. But look, the Manchester case you talked about, Manchester Airport.
8: That made no sense, what you just said.
11: Doesn't it?
8: Absolutely no sense. We saw it before our very eyes. There was two tiers. Just because black people are being arrested, you cannot say there's no.
11: Of course, if you've got a complete duality, a two tier.
7: What are you going to the extreme?
11: Hang on a second. In the Manchester case, the jury acquitted those people twice. It's a damn good case for having judge-led cases, not judge-jury, because that's the problem there. But look, I was working... Hazel Blears was my boss in the Home Office when she was policing minister. And when we had all this business about stop and search, you remember all the debate about that? And she said, if you've got some elderly granny hobbling down the street, she's unlikely to have a zombie knife shoved down her knickers. But if you've got some bloke coming there with a hoodie and his trousers halfway down his backside, you're going to stop him. She left Parliament because of the reaction to that. All I'd like to say is I honestly think that things are changing, and changing for the better, changing for the self. They are. And partly because of this station, because of people like you and people like you. I think genuinely things are changing.
8: I was a senior Crown Prosecutor. Yeah. And as I see, I had the authority to discontinue quite serious crimes.
11: And did you?
8: If they were racially aggravated.
11: Yeah. Did you?
8: I needed my senior's approval.
11: Yeah.
8: And that is how seriously we take words. We are so... People feel that they get raped.
11: In every case,
8: they get raped, they get sexually assaulted, their phones get stolen, and that we kind of have to live with. But heaven forbid that you say a racial slur, and it's disgusting, and you're offensive, but we police words and offence more than we police violence.
12: Can I just say as well, on this, if people think we don't live in a two-tier society, why is it that Digwar's family thought, tell you what, we might get away with this if we cry racism.
11: Well, she hid
12: that actually tells you what you need to know. Like the people that are pushing it back now and going, oh, it's ridiculous, it's racist to suggest that. Okay, well, how did they know that they might get away with
11: it? It says something about Cor and Kieran. It doesn't say anything about
7: the
11: side.
7: They might get away with the knife.
11: It says about her.
7: Carrie.
12: I need to go, William in here. So, William, you're a man who's, you know, I love what the taxpayers' lives do. I love what you do, which is why you actually do tend to go through things with a fine tooth comb. And you actually, you know, do things like you look at the DEI protocols in police forces and in that. So you know, is it there in black and white that we have two-tier policing?
13: It is, I'm afraid. Actually, if you look at the Metropolitan Police, they have a diversity and engagement strategy actually between 2021 and 2025. And actually, they said explicitly they do not seek to treat everybody the same. That is in clear-cut words. And they say their objective remains one of fairness achieved through equity. Keyword there, guys, equity, not equality, which does not mean treatment under the law. And I think with the prevalence of EDI in our society, which was rightly pointed out earlier, is actually, in terms of their definition, is privilege plus power, which means being white, that means you have privilege and you have power, so therefore you can't be, you know, seen to be racist against. With the proliferation in our public sector, that leads to things like this, not just in our police system, but actually in our National Healthcare Service, in Ryder Quangos, the NHS England has guidelines on this, Homes England has guidelines on this. This is so persistent across the entirety of the public sector, it needs to be ripped out immediately.
12: Okay. All right. Well, we have time. There's a lady with a point here, and then I think what we're going to do is, because I want to get stuck into JD Vance's comments and some of the fallout from that as well, which we will do in the next section, but I think you've got a point that you'd like to make now, is that correct? Yeah? Do you want to? Yes?
14: Can I just say, Stephen, you've talked about this pendulum swinging back towards common sense policing. I sincerely hope you were right about that.
11: So do I.
14: But everything points to that being a very slow process. We are even facing a country that has legislation in the Equalities Act of 2010 that actually encourages two-tier policing. It's in the law, and that has got to change. We've got to take the whole thing back to a sensible approach and stop this two-tier policing from getting out of hand, which it has.
12: Okay, we're going to come back to this. We're going to come back to it because we want to thank you very much for your points there. Thank you very much, Amy, as well. Just with regards to allegations that some officers felt pressured during diversity training, Hampshire Police spokesperson said, "This is not a race awareness programme. As well as matters surrounding ethical principles expected of police officers and staff. In response to recommendations from the Casey Review, the course covers issues such as workplace bullying and harassment, It's been recognised nationally as best practice. While Hampshire Police have apologised, they deny all allegations of two-tier policing. An IOPC investigation is ongoing and they're going to determine the full facts of it. Right, OK, now, before we get stuck into what JD Vance has had to say and that Christian police officer who probably lost his job because he spoke up in a not-so-safe space, it is time for the Great British Giveaway. Hey. Here's how you can be in it to win it.
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16: 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UK only. Entrance must be 18 or over. Lines close at 4 p.m. on the 26th of June. 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
22: 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The 32-year-old announced in April that he would leave Anfield, and Spurs moved swiftly to secure his services after confirming their Premier League status. Head coach Roberto De Zerbi welcomed the signing, saying, "Andy is someone I've admired for a number of years, and he will bring outstanding technical qualities, experience, leadership and mentality to our team." 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
0: Okay, welcome back, everybody. Thank you very much to everyone who's made the journey to be here tonight. Now, breaking in the last couple of hours, the US Vice President, J.D. Vance, has weighed in on the Henry Novak case. He posted on X, condemning the British government's handling of the student's killing. He said, Henry Novak died in the way a civilization dies, abandoned, handcuffed by authorities who never trusted nor cared for him, and accused of hate crimes he didn't commit. It's a very lengthy statement, as you will be able to see on your screens there if you're watching us at home. So we've kind of paraphrased it there. Now Downing Street has clapped back. They've said, in recent days, we've seen people trying to interfere in our democracy and seeking to stir up division on our streets. The Novak family are grieving after Henry's horrific murder. They've said they do not want his death to be used to create further division, hatred or tension. We should be respecting their wishes. Our politics should bring people together, even in the most terrible of circumstances. That is who we are as a country. Now, in the 9 p.m. hour, I played you a clip of a couple of times that Keir Starmer laid into President Trump over the way he responded to George Floyd's death. So Keir Starmer did exactly what J.D. Vance is doing now, and he thought he had the right to do it, but when J.D. Vance does it, he has not. And actually, it's made the front page of tomorrow's Times newspaper as well. William, I'll start with you on this. Is Keir Starmer right to accuse J.D. Vance of interfering in our politics, do you think?
13: No, I mean, people are allowed to comment on whatever they want to comment on, as Keir Starmer wanted to comment on the George Floyd stuff, which, by the way, as a British politician, he is allowed to do. So he can't just sit there and say then, when it's inconvenient for him, oh, sorry, Mr. Vice President, you can't comment on that. And at least the most bland, lame statement in human existence about what's just happened in this country. I'm sorry, and also, where were these complaints when President Obama came over during the EU referendum and essentially was trying to get Britain to stay in the EU? British governments have used foreign governments before to try and convince the British people of a certain thing, and now when it's going the other way around, where foreign governments are saying, oh, Britain, you need to get your house in order and sort this out, Keir Starmer's folding his arms because it doesn't fit his narrative and actually attacks him on a personal level.
0: I'll put this to you because it's important, because it's J.D. Vance, but another part of J.D. Vance's statement. He says, Harry would still be alive today, and he would be if the last few generations of European elites had stood their ground against the politics of self-hatred and the mass invasion of migrants, many of whom despise the West and the people who love it. Now, what we'll say on this is, I'll put this to you, but I don't know if he's necessarily interfering in our democracy there, because for the last 20 years, really, people have pretty consistently voted for a reduction in legal immigration and the total stoppage of illegal immigration. And they've had their wills ignored. So I kind of think if anyone's interfering in our democracy, it's been our own leaders who've not enacted the will of the people.
8: I feel we have leaders who fundamentally hate the country. They fundamentally hate British people. And Keir Starmer gets on my nerves. Every time someone comments on anything, they're spreading divisiveness.
13: Yeah.
8: You know, you're not allowed to have any concerns because you're spreading divisiveness. You're not allowed to be angry. You're not allowed to comment. You know what? The divisiveness existed a long time ago. Mm. When we all watched that video, that's what causes divisiveness. Divisiveness exists when people think that institutions treat people differently according to their identity. That's it. It's not people commenting on it. Okay. And that is just it gets to my nerves how everything's divisive for Keir Starmer.
0: Steve, do you think J.D. Vance had a right to comment on
11: this? A couple of things. First of all, Digwell, he's a third generation, but if his parents were born in this country, he was born in this country, so I don't think it's particularly
0: easy.
11: But the second thing is, I'm not a massive reader of the Guardian newspaper, but I remember in 2020, they wrote to everybody who lived in one of these little swing states in Tennessee, saying, please, please vote for the Democrats to keep this ghastly man Trump out. It was a Republican landslide. So I think, by and large, we shouldn't actually be interfering. And what really annoys me is Elon Musk attacking Reform UK by supporting Rupert Lowe and saying Rupert Lowe is a far, far better person than Nigel Farage. What right has Elon Musk, the possibly the richest man in the world, to say that one British politician should be better than another?
8: He's got every right.
11: I'm sorry.
8: Private individual. Who are you to tell him what rights he has?
11: I'm sorry. I genuinely don't think somebody in America should pick and choose. Should somebody pick and choose the leaders of this country?
8: Your point is
1: that Elon Musk shouldn't have the right. What right has he got sitting in America to criticise someone in this country? You do realise you're sitting in this country criticising Elon Musk in America.
2: I'm just saying.
13: Yeah, like, come on, what do you have?
2: I'm assuming you have the right to do what you like.
11: Can I say, my influence on the world stage is at a slightly lower level than Elon Musk.
2: I'm not even the richest man in Hanwell.
3: What's the correct threshold for someone allowed to comment?
11: The correct threshold is a little bit of decency and respect and honesty on people. And just to say, look, this is your...
1: Can I just say, we're going to go back to decency and stuff now...
11: Good idea. Every time...
1: I think that these people in government can't get any lower. They absolutely surprise me with the depths that they plunge to, because when one of our closest allies is pointing and saying, you are in trouble, I probably wouldn't have used the words that JD Vance used, but he's clearly...
11: Are they our closest allies still?
1: He's clearly identifying a problem that is happening in the UK. And what do? They say you're divided. And then they weaponise the word of Henry Novak's family in order to shut down debate on it by saying, well, actually, you know, they asked for, not for division. They didn't mean that we shouldn't ask questions about how that
11: How do you know what they meant? How dare you insult that family?
1: You're showing contempt for Novak's family.
11: Honestly, you are insulting the family by saying they don't... You are interpreting what they've said. You have no right to interpret them.
1: You are implying they don't want questions.
11: An 18-year-old boy is dead. Let's not dance on his grave.
1: Let's not ask any questions about it, Stephen. Let's just let that boy die and not ask any questions because it might upset his family. Of course his family wants questions answered. Of course his family want questions answered. Of course they do.
0: There's a lady on the front row who would like to make a point, I believe. Was it about... You've decided to back off after you've heard the tirade. It's fine if you have. You've decided you've had enough. I'm saying, fine, okay, that's all right. No, I was hoping for a little bit of something else, but it looks like it's all up to me. So, look, I mean, I think some of the other things that JD Vance has said here in this, it's quite a long statement. He said, one of the most important things the Trump administration has proven to the world is that stopping the flow of mass migration and defending national sovereignty is a matter of political will and leadership. Anything else is an excuse. It is because we love the West that we want to preserve it. We love our civilization. We love our country. We love our children. Nobody should ever die the way that Henry Novak died. May God comfort those who loved him, and may God rest his soul. So those are the words of J.D. Vance there. I mean, broadly speaking, William, do you agree with that? Do you think, as some people are saying, that they are using the terrible, tragic death of Henry Novak to just score political points?
13: I think, yeah, to some extent, there is a political point scoring game here. And I would just like to just, let's reiterate, guys, the kid's dead. Right, let's just calm this down a little bit, and let's have a bit of respect for the family, and let's have a bit of respect for poor Henry, who of course is no longer with us. I think that when it comes to the comments that J.D. Vance made, he's the Vice President of the United States, he is entitled to make the comments, just as we are entitled to make comments about the United States. As I'm sure you've seen on GB News, has its own America show, we comment on America stuff all the time with regards to the taxpayers' alliance.
3: George Floyd all the time.
13: You know, exactly. So I'm commenting on George Floyd all the time, and look, you know, people have the right to comment on whatever they like, because we have free speech in this country, they have free speech in that country. Let's all just calm down and let's just accept people's viewpoints in a civilized and decent way.
3: But fundamentally, we cannot make asking questions an illegitimate thing. And that's what he's trying to do. Anyone who asks the questions or says why this, if we don't ask answer the question why and name the issue, it will keep happening. And I don't think anyone wants this to happen again on their watch.
1: But our government is trying to shut down
3: 100%
1: people
3: because
1: doing
3: everything
1: that.
3: Is divisive. Any concerns are illegitimate. Any concern is divisive. Any concern is racist. It is unbearable.
1: Absolutely. And the fact that they are, I'm sorry, I'm going to say it again, the fact that they are weaponising the words of the family but to shut down legitimate, respectful questions is, I think, repellent.
0: Okay. All right. Well, there we go. That was the big news that emerged just before I came on air, which the J.D. Vance has weighed in. It comes after the State Department, which Marco Rubio is the head of, they weighed in on the Henry Novak case yesterday. We'll just say I mean, it has gone absolutely global. We're talking about it in Australia. We're talking about it on American news. Italy is sending their main television channel to do a whole report on it on Monday here, literally here, actually. They want to interview some people at GB News to talk about it in front. Talk about it everywhere. So this case has gone global. But right, just before we move on, a quick comment was made earlier in the show about Sadiq Khan, who was not here to defend himself. Mr. Khan would say he is probably a strong advocate for Pride and LGBT communities, and on his visit to Mecca, he said it was a profoundly life-changing journey, symbolising equality, unity, and collective humanity. Okay, next. A report has found that thousands of failed asylum seekers are living in Britain undetected. They've gone missing. So, should we tag asylum seekers? That's next. All right, let's go.
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4: 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And no worries about our travel insurance.
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7: If the mixed start to June for the UK is tempting you elsewhere to find some holiday sun, there is plenty to be found across the Mediterranean at the moment. Still one or two showers for the Canaries and for Madeira. Keen breeze here, but widespread sunny skies across Spain into Portugal. Italy, a couple of showers inland over higher ground, likewise for Greece. Otherwise, any islands and coastal parts staying sunny for the next few days.
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9: Good evening. Yes, it is time for your latest weather update from the Met Office here on GB News. The weekend looms large and so does an area of low pressure. It's going to bring a spell of very windy and wet weather across the country, certainly tomorrow. Here is that low pressure. Looms large and so does an area of low pressure. It's going to bring a spell of very windy and wet weather across the country, certainly tomorrow. Here is that.

0: But even here, I think we'll see cloud slowly increasing. One spell of rain working its way across southeast England first thing, then something a bit drier before the next period of showery rain coming into the far southwest, where it will be very windy, as I said. The wind's picking up for Northern Ireland. Quite a wet and blustery start here. That rain creeping into parts of southern Scotland. Perhaps a little bit drier and brighter across the northeast of Scotland. May well see some sunny spells in Shetlands. But even here, I think we'll see the cloud slowly increasing. So we've got kind of two bands of rain, a bit of a drier slot in between, and then it will turn a bit drier across South Wales and southwest England through the afternoon with some sunny spells as well. But staying very gusty here, unseasonably strong winds for South Wales and southern England. When it brightens up, temperatures should get into the high teens, but feeling cooler with the rain and the wind. Sunday starts largely dry but quite cloudy. Another pulse of rain comes into Northern Ireland, then into western Scotland. Some showery outbreaks of rain for northern England, the Midlands and Wales through the afternoon. Much of East Anglia and southern England, though, likely to be dry on Sunday. And with some sunshine, a bit warmer here as well. Temperatures getting back into the low 20s, elsewhere 16 or 17 Celsius.
1: No persecuted Christian should have to walk alone. Hi, my name is Pat Allerton, and I'm the vicar of St. Peter's Notting Hill in London. I'm a supporter of Help the Persecuted. War has erupted across the Middle East. 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
3: Thank you very much to everyone who's made the journey tonight. We've got people from Newquay, someone from else from slightly further away from Newquay. They had a bit of a local turf war earlier on. You've come the furthest, though. Peterborough as well, people have shouted out. So thank you very much to everyone who's made the journey to be here tonight. Really, really appreciate it. But a report has found now that thousands of failed asylum seekers are living in Britain undetected. They've just gone missing. With the Home Office, they've got no idea where they are. Officials admitted that they cannot be certain who has and has not left the country. Well, I think we can be relatively certain that not a lot of them have left, can't we? But and they've lost control of the asylum system. But, is it time for an innovative solution? A policing chief previously suggested that asylum seekers should be made to wear electronic tags to track their movements. But, of course, the Home Office thinks it would breach their human rights. So, just...
4: British human rights.
3: Okay, right. So in this audience, I know the answer, but would people be morally comfortable with the idea of tagging asylum seekers? And so,
5: yes.
3: Right.
5: Hell yeah.
3: Okay. Christo, would you?
5: We tag criminals. These are criminals, are illegal migrants. They are criminals arriving on our shores. We tag other criminals. Why should we not tag them? We can track Amazon parcels. We cannot track illegal migrants.
6: And they could be left in my front chair.
5: If I get a parking ticket, I don't pay my council tax. I'm tracked to the max. They crush the average person and they come after you with everything they've got. But an illegal migrant, mate, we don't know where they're gone.
6: I think that is...
5: It's frustrating.
6: Because we don't do biometric testing. We don't do any kind of, fingerprint testing. We don't do anything.
7: We do now.
6: We introduced
7: fingerprinting 2 years ago.
6: Because I just don't think we know enough about the people coming. And if we're not going to put people in centres, and we are trying to move people to centres, but, when that happens, who knows?
5: Detention centres is what we want.
6: Not just normal centres. This is such a bad idea.
5: It's a huge cost. Yeah. Just so you know, it's going to be an extra cost.
3: Okay.
5: Why don't we just stop them coming in?
7: Well, it's a couple of weeks. Okay.
3: Stephen.
5: I don't want illegal migrants managed. No. I want illegal migrants stopped.
4: Okay, if anybody knew how to do that, I think they would have done it. But look, the reality is, if they've disappeared, does that mean they're not claiming any benefits?

0: Does that mean they're not claiming housing benefit? They're not got kids at school? Where are they? Got? Are they working on car washes? What's happening there?
1: Yes. Okay.
0: Well, so we're halfway there.
1: But look, vape shops.
0: Look, here's the answer. Here's the logical answer. Hang on a sec. Firstly, we should be doing exactly what they do in Holland. You don't get any further than the airport or the seaport until you've been assessed, and if you have a right to be here. And I'm not going to get a 20-year-old woman fleeing from Iran, where she's going to be slaughtered by the mullahs and put a tag on her ankle because she's trying
2: to get this woman. I'm sorry.
0: Well, I can tell you where she is.
2: Where did you find this woman from Iran? They're all men.
0: I'm sorry.
2: You live in La La Land. You live in this utopian La La Land where it's mainly men coming in.
0: Do you want to know where she lives? Do you want to know where she lives? She lives in my street, two doors down from me. Look, the reality is we should be assessing people.
2: If she came here illegally, she should be tagged and she shouldn't be allowed to stay in the country. I don't care if it's woman or male.
0: At last we're fingerprinting people. At last we've got some slight control over the system. And every time we actually try to have assessment centres like we have at Crowborough and Inverness, you get a massive local kickback against it. Obviously. We've got to do...
2: Because they have to be detention centres.
0: Yeah. Well, I'm sorry, the assessment centres.
2: No, detention centres.
0: Well, call it what you like. There's a big difference.
2: Yeah.
0: Well, I'm sorry, it's no difference as far as I'm concerned.
2: Of course there are.
3: Well, the difference would be, and I think that's what Lady's trying to get out here, which is that in Crowborough, you've got what Marks and Spencers would call free-range migrants.
2: Exactly.
3: Yeah. Whereas, actually, it might be better to have...
2: What does that say? Does that say illegal migrants?
3: Okay. No. Would it be against their human rights? How would you feel? Do you think there's a bridge too far here, but maybe actually tagging them, there's something a bit sinister, or what are your...
1: No, I don't think it's sinister, to bring it slightly back to a serious point here. I mean, the problem will be obviously the cost there, and I know the fact that if it's contracted out, the likelihood that British taxpayers are going to be ripped off for this scheme is quite high. But there was a big report out today basically saying that the asylum system is failing to cope in face of the pressure. And whose fault is that? It's the fault of the politicians who failed to stop the boats for years, both on the Conservative side and now on the Labour side of the issue. So the problem is, these costs are going to be incurred on you guys, on British taxpayers, for years and years to come, because various political parties have refused to stop the boats and actually have no idea how to properly do so.
2: The thing is, you just feel that the government is so good at taking our money and so bad at delivering anything.
3: Okay, fair enough. Well, we've got to go. Now, so a Home Office spokesperson has said, we've tracked down and removed nearly 70,000 illegal migrants and foreign criminals since the government took office, a 41% increase, and as any asylum seekers who break bail conditions will be tracked down and arrested. Okay, right. Next, we are doing Greatest Britain and Union Jackass, and we're going to need a lot of audience participation for this one. So Greatest Britain, Union Jackass, when we return. Thank you very much. All right.
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3: Only on GB News, the People's Channel, Britain's News Channel. Welcome back, everybody. Thank you very much. I honestly think this might have been my favourite show yet, either, or it's the last one we ever do. Anyway.
1: I've just got on the bloody show, Patrick. Damn it. Cancel already.
3: Cobber at the door. Greatest Britain Union Jackass. We're going to start with Greatest Britain. Can I ask you to keep it relatively snappy because we've got a lot to get to here. So I'm going to start, William, with your Greatest Britain, please. I believe I'm going to you first, William.
1: It's Nick Ferrari for me. Because he showed David Lammy up to be an absolute moron on LBC this morning. And obviously Nick over at LBC is brilliant in making government ministers look like absolute losers, not knowing their brief, not knowing their detail. But when you go on Nick Ferrari's show, yeah, you need to know your detail, because if you don't, he will put a big compilation clip at the end of year of all of his best hits of making government ministers look like morons. So God bless him for that.
3: Yeah, well done, Nick. Good stuff. Okay, so we're going to go to you next, Christo. Who's your greatest Briton?
12: Without a doubt, collectively, the Novak family for the statement they gave outside court, the dignity, the grace that they have shown, and I think that we all need to stand behind them in trying to get the answers that they deserve.
3: Okay, yeah, absolutely. And Leila, who's your Greatest Britain?
13: Peter Harris, he's the new leader of Essex County Council, and he's implemented starting council meetings with Christian prayers and ending it with the national anthem. Beautiful.
3: Oh, interesting. It's quite a nice reaction to what we saw in Birmingham, isn't it? Okay, Stephen, who's your Greatest Britain, please?
14: It's a bit bittersweet. My greatest is Lieutenant Lily Mae Fisher. She's the first woman to actually complete the all-arms training course to become a commando. She wasn't a diversity hire. She's a woman who actually became a Marine commando in the Royal Navy on her own benefits, her own efforts. And she also represented this country. It's very easy to run this country down, but we have the seeds of greatness in this nation. And I have to say, Lily Mae Fisher, who tragically died in a Merlin helicopter crash outside Oakhampton this week, is my Great Britain of the week.
3: Okay, absolutely. All right, look, it's going to be incredibly difficult to choose, really, isn't it? But do you think Nick Ferrari, anyone? Think Nick Ferrari is Greatest Britain? The Novak family? We've got the new leaders of Ethics Reform Council with the Christian prayers, the national anthem.
15: Yeah.
3: And Lily Mae Fisher, the... I'm not going to choose on that one because that's too difficult, I think. All right, let's go Union Jackass now. Let's rattle through. Go on, Union Jackass.
1: Yeah, Pat McFadden, because he accidentally revealed in the Mandelson files that actually all Labour government ministers want to do and all Labour backbenchers want to do is essentially they want to tax people more in order to spend more money on welfare, which, by the way, folks, we knew that was the case all along, didn't we? We've just been told what was the truth. So poor old Pat, finally he's got himself some media attention and people know who he is, and it's for all the wrong reasons, because he's just confirmed the bias we know about this Labour government.
3: All right, guys, got about 45 seconds, Christo.
12: Okay, because of his complete sticking his head in the sand and gaslighting over the Novak murder, Keir Starmer.
3: Keir Starmer, okay. Union Jackass, quickly.
13: I think it's Mohsen Ali, whose wife is fully face is fully covered. He said, "I'm so proud of Sarah for calling out the Reform candidate for Makerfield for his misogynistic attitude."
3: Yeah, I thought we peaked with that.
13: The irony.
14: I'm sorry. The governor of the Bank of England, who thinks it's okay to be lounging on a sun lounger, slinging some sangria, and working from home when this country is in financial dire trouble, and yet he's allowing 6,000 people to skive off to the south of Spain and work from home. I'm sorry. Grow up and smell the flipping coffee.
3: Wow. Okay. All right. Well, we're not really going to have time to vote.
14: Sip the sangria.
3: Okay. All right. Well, look. Thank you very much to my wonderful audience. Thank you. Thank you. Thank you. Thank you. I will see you next week. But also,
16: 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Boxed aircon sponsors the weather on GB News.
17: Good evening. Yes, it is time for your latest weather update from the Met Office here on GB News. The weekend looms large and so does an area of low pressure. It's going to bring a spell of very windy and wet weather across the country, certainly tomorrow. Here is that low pressure fast approaching from the southwest, already clouding over across Devon and Cornwall. Outbreaks of rain trickling in here through the evening, spreading into Wales and across into Northern Ireland. Ahead of that, we've seen one or two showers, but many of us have had a fine Friday. But the cloud and rain will move into southern Scotland, much of eastern England by morning, and the winds really starting to pick up through the night, particularly in South Wales and southwest England, getting very, very gusty here. Something a bit dry and a bit brighter over northern Scotland to begin with on Saturday, but even here I think we'll see cloud slowly increasing. One spell of rain working its way across southeast England first thing, then something a bit drier before the next period of showery rain coming into the far southwest, where it will be very windy, as I said. The winds picking up for Northern Ireland. Quite a wet and blustery start here. That rain creeping into parts of southern Scotland. Perhaps a little bit drier and brighter across the northeast of Scotland. May well see some sunny spells in Shetland. But even here, I think we'll see the cloud slowly increasing. So we've got kind of two bands of rain, a bit of a drier slot in between, and then it will turn a bit drier across South Wales and southwest England through the afternoon with some sunny spells as well. But staying very gusty here, unseasonably strong winds for South Wales and southern England. When it brightens up, temperatures should get into the high teens, but feeling cooler with the rain and the wind. Sunday starts largely dry but quite cloudy. Another pulse of rain comes into Northern Ireland, then into western Scotland. Some showery outbreaks of rain for northern England, the Midlands and Wales through the afternoon. Much of East Anglia and southern England, though, likely to be dry on Sunday. And with some sunshine, a bit warmer here as well. Temperatures getting back into the low 20s, elsewhere 16 or 17 Celsius.
16: Today's outlook: cool, calm, and completely horizontal. 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
20: 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Entrance must be 18 or over. Lines close at 4 p.m. on the 26th of June. 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
37: We believe in making America great again. You can't do that unless you protect your borders. I'd encourage our friends in the UK to follow the same path.
29: Well, there's been a major White House intervention into the Henry Novak case tonight, and it's made the front page of tomorrow's Times newspaper. Vice President J.D. Vance has blamed Henry Novak's murder on, quote, an invasion of migrants.
38: The threat that reform now poses to our country and our democracy. Farage is Britain. Farage, Nigel Farage.
29: Yeah, a bit obsessed, maybe. I mean, that was, of course, Ed Davey, but Labour's deputy leader has said that Reform UK are destabilising British democracy by spreading divisive material online. What do you make of that? Also,
39: we shall fight in the hills. We shall never surrender.
29: Well, I mean, this is absolutely insane. It's made the front of tomorrow's Daily Telegraph newspaper. The Bank of England has axed Britain's historical heroes, such as Winston Churchill, Sir Winston Churchill, from banknotes after being told that they were, quote, elitist and divisive. And I just want to pick up on this quickly, right? This word divisive is doing the rounds at the moment. It's going to be like, you know, the dictionary's word of the year, divisive. If Winston Churchill is divisive, you know, it's the bloke who beat the Nazis, right? They were a bit divisive, weren't they? Just a little bit, just a smidge of division when it came to old Adolf. But no, of course, Winston Churchill now can't be on the banknotes. We're going to replace him with a dolphin, the traditional British dolphin. Nothing makes you think of Britain, does it, when you see a dolphin? Anyway, we're just going to talk about this.
40: If you're under 16, you're no longer allowed to have a social media account.
29: This news broke a couple of hours ago, and it turns out that Keir Starmer is apparently going to take a leaf out of Australia's playbook and announce a total social media ban for under-16s. And...

little bit more like broken Britain. And this is on the front of tomorrow's Daily Mail. Look at this. All at sea. Exclusive. Navy's £3.5 billion flagship aircraft carrier. Can you guess what it's done? It's broken down. Again, as the Minister for Defence is desperately fumbling around for more spending. I mean, good grief, honestly, how on earth did we ever rule the world?

0: Well, we're joined this evening by our wonderful panel. We've got broadcasting royalty Christo Fufas. We've got former Labour MP Stephen Pound. They haven't killed each other yet. Nice. And we've got the campaigns director, who we've had to sit in the middle of the Taxpayers Alliance, William Yarwood. Yes, OK. But first, let's get those latest headlines with Liz McKenzie.
1: Good evening. Your latest headlines from the GB newsroom. US Vice President J.D. Vance has blamed the murder of British teenager Henry Novak on mass migration. Condemning the government's handling of the student's killing, he said Henry Novak died the same way a civilization dies, abandoned, handcuffed by authorities who neither trusted nor cared for him, and accused of hate crimes he did not commit. Mr. Novak was arrested and handcuffed as he lay dying, while his killer, Vikram Digwa, who had stabbed him five times, was treated as a victim by officers. Digwa had falsely claimed he had been subjected to racial abuse. A man at the centre of one of Britain's most high-profile miscarriages of justice has been sentenced to 24 years in prison. Paul Quinn has been jailed for a 2003 rape, a case Andrew Malkinson was wrongfully convicted of. He spent 17 years in prison before his conviction was quashed. But today, 52-year-old Quinn was sentenced for the rape, strangulation and grievous bodily harm of a young mother as she walked home in Salford, Greater Manchester. In a victim impact statement, the woman said she lives in constant fear that someone is behind her, describing it as the night that changed her life. The sentencing judge referred to the victim as our hero for going through the ordeal of testifying in two separate trials many years apart. Andrew Malkinson was released in 2020 and cleared in 2023 after advances in DNA testing eventually led police to Quinn. A new report has revealed Andrew Mountbatten Windsor received private income from subletting cottages on the Royal Lodge estate. The National Audit Office says three cottages were sublet, with the income going to the former prince. It comes after scrutiny over Andrew's lease of Royal Lodge, where he paid a so-called peppercorn rent on the wider Windsor property for more than two decades. The report also says the king pays the rent for Princess Beatrice and Princess Eugenie's accommodation in royal palaces, despite both being non-working royals. Buckingham Palace says the findings help clarify and contextualise royal property arrangements. And finally, news broadcaster Jon Snow has revealed he's been battling Alzheimer's secretly for 4 years. Channel 4's longest-serving newsreader has been living with the cognitive condition since 2022 and is set to share his experience in a new Channel 4 documentary. Well, those are your latest GB News headlines for now. I'm Lewis McKenzie.
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0: Okay, all right, welcome along. Let me get you all off Saturday morning's newspaper front pages. And we start with The Times. Vance, J.D. Vance, the Vice President of the US, links Henry Novak's death to the invasion of migrants. The Daily Telegraph. The Bank of England has axed Winston Churchill for being too elitist. The iPaper. Delete your emails about the king, top civil servant tells UK diplomats. That will be a fascinating one to get into the weeds of, won't it? UK government officials were ordered to delete emails and WhatsApp messages discussing the king's views on Donald Trump. Now, I'm not sure how I feel about this, really. I mean, at the same time as, look, I think anyone watching this show or listening to it, yeah, you don't want every single WhatsApp you've ever sent to be revealed to the public. But at the same time, like, you know, you are a diplomat, you are an official, talking about the king. Is it right, really, that we have people? I mean, what was Watergate all about? You know, people deleting stuff and getting rid of stuff. And now it's like, now it's just in the open, isn't it? Anyway, we'll talk about that. The Daily Express. Look, actually, a very, very poignant one. And we should definitely cover this, and we will cover this tonight. Never forget. So D-Day hero Paul Terry, who's 100 years old, has returned to the Normandy beaches for the first time in 82 years to remember fallen colleagues who fought to save our freedoms. And that for me is the picture of the day, the photo du jour, whatever they call it, really, which is him, bless him, there on the beach, tossing a poppied wreath out there towards the sea, where of course so many young men sadly did not even make it ashore, did they, on that fateful day. And I know that here on GB News we'll be commemorating D-Day tomorrow in the way that is right, fitting and proper. At the Mirror, beer we go, they say. Britain's struggling pubs pin hopes on Three Lions' glory. Struggling pubs apparently just hoping to get some economic boost, aren't they? The Guardian: reform is posing a threat to democracy. That's according to Labour. The Daily Mail: all at sea. I'm afraid to say it's another shocker when it comes to the Royal Navy. This is no comment on the people who are in the Royal Navy, by the way, being let down by I don't know, what would you say, ministers, technology, the people who fund it. £3.5 million worth of our flagship aircraft carrier, it's broken down again. And it's actually the HMS Prince of Wales. It's not good either, because it's a standard bearer, isn't it, for the royal family as well. But The Sun: BBC host in sex assault probe. So they've put that on their front page. They say a former BBC presenter, has been questioned by detectives, quizzed by cops over, quotes, touching on the show. An ex-presenter hauled in. The Independent: free to murder, how teen on bail stabbed a grandfather to death. Rashid Rahman killed a kind and generous man called Mark Carroll with a kitchen knife in an unprovoked attack after twice being released by police. Right, okay. So, look, let's start with the Times. And they are going off on JD Vance's intervention about Henry Novak. By the way, I can't help but wonder if there might be a little link here to what's on the front of the Independent. But anyway, starting with the Times. So JD Vance, as I'm sure many people will be aware now, about 3 hours ago, he intervened and he said that basically the mass invasion of migrants and as basically helped to cause Henry Novak's death. And that there was righteous anger over it. He said that European elites had failed to stand against the politics of self-hatred and the mass immigration of people who despise the West. He said Henry Novak died in the same way a civilization died, abandoned, handcuffed by authorities who neither trusted nor cared for him, and accused of hate crimes he did not commit. Well, there are certain aspects of what J.D. Vance has said there which are just literally factually true in terms of the way in which Henry Novak died, handcuffed, not believed, etc., accused of a hate crime he didn't commit. Is J.D. Vance right here, do you think, Christo, to draw parallels between Henry Novak's death and wider European and British civilization?
3: Yes and no. And I know, I haven't got splinters in my bum by saying that. He's absolutely right when he points out the issues around how we got here and the two-tier issues and the fact you can't talk about it, the fact that everyone's voted against immigration and hasn't got it, that the hasn't got what they wanted. The only issue I have is invasion of migrants being tied to this particular death. Because in actual fact, although the person who killed Henry Novak is descended from migrants, and I think his mother was born abroad, actually, the Sikh community are one of the communities in the UK, I think, that have, well, not only have they condemned this, and that's more than we get sometimes from other communities when it comes to things like this, but actually they have integrated really well. So it's almost the right point being made, and the points he's making about the way in which Novak died, absolutely right. But to tie it to invasion of migrants almost, I think, is a little inaccurate because of the Sikh connection.
0: I think there is quite an important distinction, and you know, when we see Islamist terror attacks, it's committed because of a radical Islamist ideology.
4: Yeah.
0: It's an ideology.
3: And that is important.
0: They do it because, which is important. It's absolutely important. But also, it is a religious, warped religious ideology that leads to the deaths and the terror and all of that that we see. I don't think there's any indication when it comes to Digwa that, you know, that it was his Sikh ideology. The guy's a nutter. And there's definitely questions, obviously, about whether or not Sikhs should be able to carry the kirpan or indeed any knife. And I, again, I don't think what this guy was carrying was actually a kirpan. I think it was an illegal knife anyway. But the point is, he could probably get away with it because people see a Sikh and they're aware that they're allowed to carry knives. So there is an important distinction there. However, William, I do find it quite hard to disagree with, firstly, J.D. Vance's right to get involved. Mm-hmm. People saying that, oh, we've got this foreign leader here who's helping to sow division in British society. At his core, I do feel he is identifying a very important issue, which is that Europe and Britain, we have not cared for our own kind of culture and society.
4: And I think that links back to something people talk about regarding suicidal empathy. Basically, you know, Britain, the West more broadly, because it wants to appear tolerant, it wants to appear friendly, it wants to appear just nice on a simple level, will essentially throw its borders open to absolutely anyone and say, oh, well, you know, we can help you out, we can do this, we can send money abroad, we can do that, without putting the interests of British people, the French, Germans, Spanish, whatever it might be, first. And I think that while Vance, I completely agree with Christo's comment regarding the migration point, I think he's absolutely spot on to point that out. I think if you want to take this on a more broad level, I think Vance is saying something about the sort of heart and soul of Western civilization more broadly, and I actually find his comments relatively hard to disagree with it when you zoom out like that.
3: And actually, sorry to jump in, but then if you look at the two-tier issues that we were talking about in the last show and how fear of racism... which obviously fear of racism and what might have led to this, well, that is a problem that has come from us having a lot of migrants in the UK. We might not have used the term invasion.
0: We wouldn't have this ridiculous DEI, critical race, unconscious bias, microaggression ideology infecting not just the police force, the fire brigade, the NHS, most public services, the civil service, if, by definition, if we hadn't have had the sheer volume of immigration that we have.
3: And that's right to be tied to the November.
0: Just in terms of the criticisms of J.D. Vance's and previously Trump's interventions in British politics, I do want to play a clip here. It's a couple of clips merged together, actually, of Keir Starmer previously talking about the Americans. Here he is.
5: Can I start by expressing shock and anger at the death of George Floyd? This has shone a light on racism and hatred experienced by many in the US and beyond. I'm surprised the Prime Minister hasn't said anything about this yet, but I do hope that next time he speaks to President Trump, he will convey to him the UK's abhorrence about his response to the events.
6: And the image, I think, will stick with me, and I'm sure it will stick with many, many people, that combination of a man talking about his last breath in that way and an officer apparently unmoved completely by that.
5: Like you, I was shocked and angered at the killing of George Floyd and the response of President Trump and the US authorities to the peaceful protests, to people rightly demanding justice, has been an affront to humanity.
0: Okay, Stephen, I mean, this is naked hypocrisy, isn't it? If we look at the front of the Times again, you know, J.D. Vance's comments, people have been criticised. The government has issued a statement criticising J.D. Vance for getting involved here. I mean, we've just seen Keir Starmer do exactly the same thing.
7: Well, it's a fair point. Look, I think his issue here is that this is sort of the end of civilization. You've got two people involved in a murder. One is the victim, one is the murderer. One has got the most common Polish surname, and the other has got the most common Punjabi surname. So who is the immigrant here? Who is the illegal immigrant here? But look, I think what we have to actually back down on this.
0: Sorry about this, Stephen. Your microphone has apparently fallen off. So we're gonna get you to rearrange, and there we go. I think it's re-emerging now. Yeah. But the point, in case you couldn't hear what you were saying there, it was an interesting point. He said he made the point that Henry Novak's family, they've got a very common Polish surname. One would imagine, therefore, obviously, kind of descended. You would have thought from immigrants, and the actual murderer himself clearly is descended from immigrants.
8: But here's the interesting thing: J.D. Vance, who's a person I actually had a fair bit of admiration for, he wrote a book called Hillbilly Elegy, which is, I think, one of the most important political books that's been written in this century, about the collapse of the sort of industrial base in America and the way that what we call blue-collar workers, what we in this country call the Red Wall, have been lost. But he he's aspiring to be the president of a country which is 99.9% immigrants. So I think he's on some fairly shaky ground there.
3: The difference is, and I really
8: give me your poor, your huddled masses, you're tired, you're hungry.
3: But America, yeah. I think, has... America is made up, obviously, you know, majority of migrants, without a doubt. But there is a much more of an emphasis on you are American. You have a descent, but you are American when you come to America. And everyone has this patriotism, whatever their background is. Whereas here, we seem to have a lack of that. We have a lot of different people that have come from a lot of different nations. But if you try and make everyone be patriotic, it's seen as something suspicious. It's seen as something weird. It's seen as something that you actually... people come here and actually then criticise the UK and end up talking about how... And that's different to the US.
8: That's a very, very interesting point. I mean, I was in Michigan a couple of years ago, and to my amazement, in a particularly Arab area, they had the stars and stripes flying from every single front lawn. There's people, they want to have a conspicuous association with America.
3: I don't think that happens here.
8: A pluribus unum.
0: OK, can I just bring this up? This is the front page of tomorrow's Daily Express that we've got here, and it is, never forget, D-Day hero Paul Terry, 100 years old, returns to the Normandy beaches, and he's seeing that really, I think that's a very moving photograph.
8: He would have been 18.
0: So very, it's an incredibly moving photograph of a hero there, you know, from our best generation, who will have lost countless. I mean, they've referred to them as colleagues here on the front of the Daily Express, but it's
4: comrades.
0: Comrades, I suppose, fellow soldiers. Well, you know, boys, men, whatever you want to call them. Anyway, on those beaches, and I think in light of what we've just been speaking about there. About Henry Novak's murder, the police reaction to it. We're looking at a couple of other front pages we'll get stuck into later on in the show. The Bank of England is axing Winston Churchill from banknotes for being too elitist. You've got the Independence front page, Free to Murder, how a teenager was released twice from prison, stabbed a 55-year-old in the street. And I just wonder, can you look at that chap there? And you're looking about the sacrifice that those people made. You think... Was it worth it? Yeah, was it all worth it? Now, it obviously was to defeat the Nazis before anyone pipes about that, but I don't think this was what they fought for, was it? I don't think this was what they fought for.
3: And it's exactly what we were just talking about. At a time where in the UK we are so quick, we find it so disposable. Winston Churchill, he's divisive, we're going to get...
0: And we delete it.
3: Could you imagine if they did that in America? If they say, well, Abraham Lincoln, we think he's a bit divisive, we're going to get rid of all traces. There would be uproar, and it would be probably people who would be immigrants to America who would be as angry. But here, we don't have that. We are something has gone wrong.
4: Do you think it's also because America is a little bit more sort of outwardly chest thumping about their patriotism, while we here were a little bit more timid about it? You know, compare their national anthem to ours. Ours is a little bit more like on the down low. Let's say, you know, it's a bit nicer. I think there's an element of British patriotism that is a little bit more timid. That is inherently a little bit more softer, and that's not a criticism, but maybe that's an explanation and one of the reasons why people don't get that angry.
8: Every single primary school child in America starts the day with a Pledge of Allegiance. I swear allegiance. Look, I mean, don't forget, we've only had the monarch, have had anybody on the banknotes apart from Britannia since the 1960s, and I think, you know, George Washington, the first president of the United States, said there's no way that a president should be on a banknote.
0: Okay, I get that, but I don't think we should have a dolphin on it instead of...
8: I agree, but let's go back
0: or
8: to Britannia.
0: A squirrel.
8: What's wrong with Britannia?
0: Okay, all right. Well, okay. Well, look, coming up. There's a lot to talk about tonight. The front pages, a lot of variety on there. It's been reported that Keir Starmer is planning to ban social media for under 16s. So does he not like what they post about him? Maybe that's on there. We've got that. We've got the Churchill banknote. We've got the D-Day commemorations. And we've got the fact that an aircraft carrier, our flagship aircraft carrier, has sadly broken down again.
9: From court mornings
10: to warm family brunches,
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5: Welcome back. Let me get you Saturday's copy of the Daily Telegraph front page for the start of this section. Bank axed Winston Churchill for being too elitist. Figures like Alan Turing and Jane Austen are replaced by animals because they're seen as divisive. Let's just run through a couple of these things, right? Winston Churchill defeated the Nazis, you know, the person who managed to literally unite a country against the biggest civilizational threat arguably the world has ever seen. Alan Turing cracked the Enigma code, was responsible for us, well, in no small part for us being able to, and
6: that's pride,
5: and was persecuted for being gay.
6: Yeah, I mean, that, if you were talking about pride earlier and how annoying that would be, that Alan Turing being on a banknote is the most perfect example of how you do it, I think.
7: And don't forget, he killed himself.
6: Yes.
5: Yeah, or did it. Anyway, that's
7: well,
5: the time.
7: Poison.
5: Yeah, the poison apple, wasn't it? Exactly right. See, I mean, ridiculous. And now you've got people at the Bank of England taking these national heroes off, so they can put animals on it, one of which is a dolphin. Sorry, I should have looked this up probably before. Why a dolphin? What the heck has that got to do with Britain?
8: Yeah, I know. And the thing I think is important to point out about this is not just the elitist point, it's the divisive point, right? I'm so sick of this word divisive. First of all, if you're talking about politics, division is the essence of politics. It's why we have different views. Yeah. It's why there's different political parties. It's why there's basically different things going on any one time. Also, what is their definition of divisive? Who have they polled here? Have they gone out to the British public and said, do you think Churchill's divisive? Most people would think, obviously, no. And I remember there was a poll a while back when this story first came up, and the majority of people, British people, when they heard about this, went, what? You get Churchill off the bank now, but he was one of our best prime ministers. What's going on here? Yeah. I think essentially all this is, Patrick, all this is a handful of people inside of the Bank of England who have bought into EDI nonsense and basically are now deciding to, remove all these national figures in order so that basically people can feel more culturally integrated or whatever it might be.
6: A bit of background to this then. So there was research carried out by the market consultancy Savanta in October last year, and they suggested portraits of notable Britons risked promoting a, and I quote, backward-looking vision of the UK that could prove divisive. They were viewed by some, like Alan Turing, Jane Austen, as you've outlined, as not representative of the UK's cultural and natural diversity.
5: But a squirrel is.
6: Images of wildlife.
7: Oh, a red squirrel or a grey squirrel.
8: Yeah, right.
5: Which don't get on, by
6: the way. Broadly appealing. Basically, it's the equivalent of a tin of beige paint.
8: Yeah.
6: Just basically put a tin of magnolia paint on there because it won't offend anyone. And this is part of our obsession as well with safetyism.
8: Yeah, totally.
6: With this whole, you might be, curious. Well, who's Winston Churchill? I'll look him up. No, I might read something that makes me feel a little bit uncomfortable, so I need to be protected from that. But dolphins are lovely.
7: Here's the thing. If they're talking about you can't have anybody who's looking backwards, we can hardly put on banknotes somebody who's not been born yet. Here's the reality about Winston Churchill. In 1939, when we went to war, this country was not united. Our biggest selling national newspaper said, hooray for the black shirts. You had Oswald Mosley marching with thousands of people through London. We had a huge fascist movement. We had to intern loads of them. I'm sorry to tell tell you this, in North Wales, we had the Defence of the Realm.
5: I thought you were going to say it was a fascist.
7: But look, Winston Churchill managed to unite that nation, and we don't forget we had a fascist movement in this country.
9: And
7: he managed to bring it all together. So I would say he's the most unifying character.
9: It's nuts.
5: It's a shadow of a doubt. And by the way, can I just say these people that, if they even exist outside of this core group of idiots at the Bank of England who genuinely think that Winston Churchill on a banknote is divisive, I tell you what, they're not complaining, are they, when they get paid money from the British taxpayer for their benefit? And they go to a cash point and they withdraw and it's got the face of Winston Churchill, Alan Turing, or Jane Austen on it. They're not complaining then, are they?
6: And what's really interesting, they did a consultation on it. And they said that they had a range of opinion. This is what the Bank of England said through a public consultation. 44,000 responses. So this is the separate thing. Nature had the highest proportion of nominations and was the driver for our decision. The point is, aren't banknotes supposed to educate you as well? Aren't they? Because, of course, people would probably go, well, that animal's cute, we'll have that. The whole point is that you should be given the banknote and the decision, not people being able to decide themselves.
7: Well, here's the point. Do you remember when they had the British Topographical Survey vessel? They had a public consultation of what to call it, and they came up with
9: Boaty Boatface.
7: Sometimes, and we ended up with, you know, to David Attenborough. Who could argue? So sometimes, I have to say this, particularly in the home of free speech and the home of democracy, but sometimes you can have a little bit too much.
5: Look, this comes back, I'm sorry, but this does come back to what JD, we were talking about in the last section, to the kind of thing that JD Vance is talking about here, right? Replacing your greatest prime minister ever, arguably, with a dolphin or a red squirrel is exactly the kind of civilizational decline, I'm afraid, that JD Vance is talking about.
6: I found some of the focus group comments as well on. I should be really quick.
7: Be careful how you pronounce.
5: Sorry, can I just say, are they in English?
7: How do you pronounce focus?
6: A member of the public described Alan Turing, the World War II codebreaker, as imperialistic. Imperialistic, said the person. Even Alan Turing, who was obviously a famous scientist, is within the context of winning the Second World War.
7: And his parents were German, don't forget.
6: It feels like a kind of boomer, imperialistic.
5: Oh, my gosh.
8: That sounds like people from my generation. I heartily apologise.
5: It's not your fault, mate.
7: Listen, mate, you're ginger.
8: Yeah, I'm all right, yeah.
5: I absolutely hate this with my whole heart. Yeah. Anyway, sorry everyone, it's Friday night. Happy Friday. look, we were going to do it in this section, but we're a bit over time here. But I do want to just bring up the front page of tomorrow's Daily Mail. And, you know, look, we've had the catastrophe of it taking us, I think it was longer than a month, wasn't it, to get HMS Dragon over to Cyprus after Hezbollah tried to bomb a British base over there. And it was riddled with issues. The toilets broke, the Karzies went at one point on it. It had to go into to dock almost as soon as it had arrived. And it turned out that was actually our only ship that was a destroyer that was able to get there at all, because none of the others were working. And then it also, we were taking part in a NATO exercise. We had to borrow a German warship to do that. But here we are now on the front of the Daily Mail, which is that our flagship aircraft carrier has broken down again.
7: This is yet another problem, apparently, with the seals on the main propeller shaft. But don't forget, the whole idea of a floating platform for aeroplanes, of which we have very, very few, it is very, very much last century. What we should actually be looking at nowadays is much more fast, mobile, globally attacking gun platforms, where that is the future of modern warfare. The idea of having some vast aircraft carrier with a crew, a complement of 2,000 and a couple of planes on it's, I have to say, it stuck in my throat then when I saw the French were there days before us. I'm sorry. The Navy of Nelson. Have we come to?
8: But it also points out something deeper, right? It sort of links to our overall discussion we're having about how various elements of procurement's been a mess for years, right? And that's been an issue for decades, costing taxpayers billions, if not hundreds of billions of pounds in complete colossal waste with things being delayed.
7: We're going to agree on this.
8: We are going to agree, I'm afraid, Stephen. We are going to agree. But it also links to the overall discussion we're having, Patrick, about like nothing in this country seems to work, and everything seems to be done against not just against our interests, but actually diametrically opposed to what the British people always want, which is a strong military, you know, controlled borders, everything like that. Ships that can go to sea. Basic things. Yeah. And I think that's a big issue with this country. We can't get the basics right. Yeah. And therefore that encourages and causes the divisiveness that we see in our politics today, because our British politicians are not thinking long term. They're not thinking about how to make things better in any way. They're just trying to put fires out of over basic things that shouldn't be an issue in the first place.
5: What I think, before we move on from this, but one of the things that I don't think our politicians feel as deeply as I suspect we all do, and I imagine most people watching and listening to this will feel, is that actually, when you see things like the HMS Prince of Wales, which is a £3.5 billion flagship aircraft carrier, and it doesn't work, it chips away at our national pride.
8: That's exactly it.
5: It chips away at our sense of Britain. We find that quite personally offensive. Yeah, and you need to get things like that working. Anyway, we are way over here, and there's lots more to go out, including a total ban on media, on social media.
6: That's the next step.
5: For under 16s. And we're going to be joined live by our chief US correspondent, Ben Leo, from Washington, D.C. He's got an update for us on J.D. Vance's comments. That's next.
9: Good evening. Yes, it is time for your latest weather update from the Met Office here on GB News. The weekend looms large, and so does an area of low pressure. It's going to bring a spell of very windy and wet weather across the country, certainly tomorrow. Here is that low pressure fast approaching from the southwest, already clouding over across Devon and Cornwall. Outbreaks of rain trickling in here through the evening, spreading into Wales and across into Northern Ireland. Ahead of that, we've seen one or two showers, but many of us have had a fine Friday. But the cloud and rain will move into southern Scotland, much of eastern England by morning, and the winds really starting to pick up through the night, particularly in South Wales and southwest England, getting very, very gusty here. Something a bit dry and a bit brighter over northern Scotland to begin with on Saturday, but even here I think we'll see cloud slowly increasing. One spell of rain working its way across southeast England first thing, then something a bit drier before the next period of showery rain coming into the far southwest, where it will be very windy, as I said. The wind's picking up for Northern Ireland, quite a wet and blustery start here. That rain creeping into parts of southern Scotland. Perhaps a little bit drier and brighter across the northeast of Scotland. May well see some sunny spells in Shetland, but even here, I think we'll see the cloud slowly increasing. So we've got kind of two bands of rain, a bit of a drier slot in between, and then it will turn a bit drier across South Wales and southwest England through the afternoon with some sunny spells as well. But staying very gusty here, unseasonably strong winds for South Wales and southern England. When it brightens up, temperatures should get into the high teens, but feeling cooler with the rain and the wind. Sunday starts largely dry but quite cloudy. Another pulse of rain comes into Northern Ireland, then into western Scotland. Some showery outbreaks of rain for northern England, the Midlands and Wales through the afternoon. Much of East Anglia and southern England, though, likely to be dry on Sunday. And with some sunshine, a bit warmer here as well. Temperatures getting back into the low 20s, elsewhere 16 or 17 Celsius.
10: 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I'm a supporter of Help the Persecuted. 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
5: No. All right, welcome back to Late Edition, all of tomorrow's newspaper front pages. Today, we have got a couple more interesting ones that we've not spoken about, like The Independent, Free to Murder. It's another case, teenager released twice from prison, allowed to stab a 55-year-old man to death. Spoken about, like The Independent, Free to Murder. It's another case, teenager released twice from prison, allowed to stab a 55-year-old man to death. We've

0: accused the US of interfering in their politics because it was Keir Starmer who, in 2020, was leading the charge to make George Floyd a martyr in the wake of his death. It was Keir Starmer who was leading the Labour Party at the time when many, many Labour campaigners, I think maybe one or two MPs as well, came to the US during the 2024 election to campaign for Kamala Harris in key battleground states such as Pennsylvania. So I'm sorry, Prime Minister, with respect, you don't have an argument talking and moaning and crying about foreign interference in British affairs, because they are guilty of it probably more often than the United States is. And really, JD Vance's comments tonight come back to what is known as the National Security Strategy from November 2025. It's a white paper, pretty much, from the State Department here in the United States. It's available online for people to go and check out, the National Security Strategy of the US, November 2025, which talks about and warns threats to the United States and the West. And one of those threats is the fall and the erasure and the erosion of Western civilization, including the United Kingdom, through things such as uncontrolled mass migration, the pressure it puts on local services, crime from these people who maybe shouldn't be in the country in the first place. It also talks about things such as the sort of transgender ideology as well. It's talking about things which threaten the future of civilization, and they do warn. Indeed, they sent out diplomatic cables to embassies all across the West, including the UK. They warn these countries that these nations, our societies, won't look anything like they do in 20, 30, 40 years' time if we don't dramatically change course. And JD Vance was very clear at the end of his massive ex-post today, talking about Henry Novak and paying tribute to him. He said, look, we're speaking out because we love the United Kingdom, but also we want to preserve the future of Western civilization. And that's what this all comes down to. People saying, why are they interfering? It's foreign interference. Fine. The UK has done it. Keir Starmer's done it in reverse. He made a martyr of George Floyd in 2020. And I have to say, the only people right now in terms of power who seem to care about the United Kingdom and the sort of trajectory we're on is the United States government. They seem to care more, it appears in my opinion, than our own government about Britain and Britain's future. Patrick.
1: Well, there you go. Ben, look, thank you very, very much. I know you've got an absolute cracker of a show lined up from midnight until 3 here at GB News, so make sure that you do keep it at GB News for Ben Leo for The Late Show Live, midnight till 3. Now, I'm going to bring up the copy of tomorrow's Independent newspaper, the Independent newspaper Saturday. It says here, free to murder, how a teen on bail stabbed a grandfather to death. Very, very powerful. And I should, by the way, say that in case there's any confusion here, they are not talking about Boris Johnson or indeed his ex-wife, which is the picture story they've gone to there. Those are two separate stories on their front page. But he's called Rashid Rahman. He killed a 55-year-old man with a kitchen knife in an unprovoked attack after twice being released by police. And Christy, you've done some more digging for us on this online, I believe.
2: Yeah, he was 19 when he carried out this crime. He wasn't known to the guy that he killed. He fled the scene 3 days before the killing. He had been arrested after lashing out at members of the public. He was a Sudanese national. He'd lived undocumented in the UK before being picked up by immigration officers whilst working at a restaurant in Essex in 2021. So he had come into the UK officially as a child, but a 16-year-old, on the back of a lorry from Calais, but had serious mental health problems. He was known to Romford Mental Health Services. He'd suffered from drug psychosis as a result of alcohol and drug misuse.
1: Fantastic.
2: And obviously, the family now, this gentleman's family, Mark Carroll, described, by the way, as one of the most loving, giving people I knew. Institutions now are repeatedly failing to stop unwell people from going on to commit violent crimes, obviously, as well. It leads to the questions about someone coming into the UK. He told officials he'd come to Britain through Calais in a lorry. He claimed asylum as a child. He was granted temporary leave to remain in the UK till March 2028. Committed these crimes, released on bail twice, went on to kill
1: that
2: this
1: thing
2: man.
1: That never happens has just happened again,
3: exactly.
1: Hasn't it? It's just happened again. This time, unfortunately, it's poor Mark Carroll, 55 years old. We had the gentleman who was a dog walker, an elderly dog walker, in Hartlepool. Stabbed to death by a bloke who'd been through 13 different countries, went outside at 5:30 in the morning and stabbed a bloke he just saw in the street, you know, in revenge for Gaza. This Moroccan chap. I mean, it keeps happening. So we'll hang this one over the break, I think, and talk about

0: about that when we come back. And a story that hasn't made the front pages, but it's important nonetheless, and it only broke an hour or so ago, and it is apparently Keir Starmer is utterly desperate to get under-16s off social media once and for all. Maybe it's so that they can control them a little bit more by teaching them whatever they want to in schools. That's next.
1: I forecast a perfect holiday in the sun.
2: Weather looking good then?
1: For sure. And no worries about our travel insurance.
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4: If the mixed start to June for the UK is tempting you elsewhere to find some holiday sun, there is plenty to be found across the Mediterranean at the moment. Still one or two showers for the Canaries and for Madeira. Keen breeze here, but widespread sunny skies across Spain into Portugal. Italy, a couple of showers inland over higher ground, likewise for Greece. Otherwise, any islands and coastal parts staying sunny for the next few days.
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0: Okay, welcome back to Late Edition. Okay, busy final section here. This news only broke about a couple of hours ago, so it's not made the front pages, but Keir Starmer essentially wants to ban social media for under-16s, follow the Australian model. They were rumoured to want to do it before. Now, apparently, they definitely do want to do it. You are a young person.
2: I am indeed.
0: But you are over the age of 16. What do you think of this? Is this a good idea or not?
2: I don't think it's a good idea at all. Mainly because, for 2 points, first of all, I don't like the paternal or maternal state, as you might call it. It's also just part of the overall nanny state. I don't believe that basically the state should be acting as parent. I think parents should be acting as parents. It's your responsibility, not the government's. Also, I think there's other bad intended consequences to this. First of all, you would have to then require all 16-year-olds or under 16-year-olds to have some form of digital ID of some kind in order to verify online digital ID, which means obviously you're giving over data to the state in that respect. And also on another point is that they are talking about the Australian model. The Australian model hasn't worked due to the fact that VPNs exist, but also the fact that you're actually going to push kids to other darker sides of the internet if they really want to. Kids are smart. Kids are smart. They're very technologically adept.
0: Well, a lot more, one step ahead.
2: And always one step ahead of you, absolutely. I think that this is just a draconian proposal from the Labour Party, which has been shamefully supported by some people in the Tory Party and indeed Reform. And I think I'll blow it out of the way.
13: It's something that, yes, I am. It's something that the parents are pushing for. Look, there are websites in this country which encourage young people to kill themselves. Young people, children in our country have killed themselves. It's to do with content, not access. And I think that's where we have to address the issue.
0: Okay, yeah, all right. I am instinctively against it. However, I can see a future coming down the tracks where my son, who is just is 9 months old today, goodness only knows what the world is going to look like in, you know, 15 and a half years, and whether or not you could even control. I'm a little bit on the fence, everybody.
13: At least he's got good parents. He's got two good parents, and that's halfway
0: well,
13: there.
0: Well, I don't think that's true. But anyway, thank you very much. He's only got one.
13: Sure.
0: Got but anyway, right, look, I'm going to go to the papers now, because there's one paper I want to dwell on a little bit. Just to give you a full roundup, the Times... J.D. Vance links to teenager's death to links teenager Henry Novak's death to the invasion of migrants. That's tomorrow's Times front page. The Daily Telegraph, bank axed Churchill for being too elite. He spoke about that. The iPaper, delete your emails about the King. Top civil servants tell the UK. Now, this is the one that I want to linger on. The Daily Express for tomorrow. And it's the most poignant picture. It's in many ways the best front page. The picture is absolutely incredible, very emotive. D-Day hero Paul Terry, 100 years old, returned to the Normandy beaches for the first time in 82 years to remember his fallen comrades. And I know that tomorrow here on GB News, we are going to be, you know, covering the D-Day commemorations in full, as it should be. And just want to say a massive, massive thank you to that man that's on your screen right now, but also to every single one of his generation, whether they were on the home front, whether they were over there, whether they were the women working in the factories, whoever it was. Thank you so much. And there's so much to learn from these people. So much that we have, that we owe them. We owe them everything. So look, there we go.
13: Can I add one quick thing to that? Yeah, absolutely. What happened on Juno, Golden, Sword Beach? Yeah, it's never be forgotten. But on the 27th of June, it's Armed Forces Day.
0: Yeah.
13: Can I ask everybody to come along to their own branch of the Royal British Legion support us on I know GB News does, and thank heavens you do.
0: Good stuff. All right, guys, look, you're gonna have to tune in tomorrow to find out the rest of the front page. I think it's important we dwell on that one. Thank you to my panel. Thank you for you at home. Ben Leo now with The Late Show Live.
14: Patrick, thank you. I've got a very special guest coming on The Late Show Live, Siobhan White, who is the mother of Rhiannon Skye White, murdered, but of course, by a deranged illegal migrant, who will be on the show talking about Rhiannon's Law. She wants the government to introduce new measures to stop illegals roaming the streets of Britain, and also the latest on Henry Novak and the US reaction to J.D. Vance. I'll see you in a sec.
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16: Good evening. Yes, it is time for your latest weather update from the Met Office here on GB News. The weekend looms large and so does an area of low pressure. It's going to bring a spell of very windy and wet weather across the country, certainly tomorrow. Here is that low pressure fast approaching from the southwest, already clouding over across Devon and Cornwall. Outbreaks of rain trickling in here through the evening, spreading into Wales and across into Northern Ireland. Ahead of that, we've seen one or two showers, but many of us have had a fine Friday. But the cloud and rain will move into southern Scotland, much of eastern England by morning, and the winds really starting to pick up through the night, particularly in South Wales and southwest England, getting very, very gusty here. Something a bit dry and a bit brighter over northern Scotland to begin with on Saturday, but even here I think we'll see cloud slowly increase. increasing. One spell of rain working its way across southeast England first thing, then something a bit drier before the next period of showery rain coming into the far southwest, where it will be very windy, as I said. The wind's picking up for Northern Ireland. Quite a wet and blustery start here. That rain creeping into parts of southern Scotland. Perhaps a little bit drier and brighter across the northeast of Scotland. May well see some sunny spells in Shetland, but even here, I think we'll see the cloud slowly increasing. So we've got kind of two bands of rain, a bit of a drier slot in between, and then it will turn a bit drier across South Wales and southwest England through the afternoon with some sunny spells as well. But staying very gusty here, unseasonably strong winds for South Wales and southern England. When it brightens up, temperatures should get into the high teens, but feeling cooler with the rain and the wind. Sunday starts largely dry but quite cloudy. Another pulse of rain comes into Northern Ireland, then into western Scotland. Some showery outbreaks of rain for Northern England, the Midlands and Wales through the afternoon. Much of East Anglia and southern England, though, likely to be dry on Sunday. And with some sunshine, a bit warmer here as well. Temperatures getting back into the low 20s, elsewhere 16 or 17 Celsius.
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19: 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UK only. Entrance must be 18 or over. Lines close at 4 p.m. on the 26th of June. 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
13: Live from Washington, this is GB News with the story shaping Britain and America. He should still be alive. Vice President JD Vance directly blames Britain's migration policies for the murder of Henry Novak as Downing Street hits out at his intervention. Elsewhere, an appeal to America. The mother of Rhiannon Skye White, who was killed, of course, by an illegal migrant, is urging President Trump to pressure Britain into action after claiming the government is ignoring her. She joins me shortly. And elsewhere tonight, let them drown. Attorney General Lord Hermer accuses Reform UK, bizarrely, of being willing to let migrants die at sea.
14: I think what they mean by that is they let people drown in the water, and that is not a British way to deal with it. That is not commensurate with our values.
13: What a silly man. Elsewhere tonight, fishing expedition. President Trump's lawyers refused to hand over financial documents in the blockbuster $10 billion lawsuit against the BBC.
15: "Put me out, and they have me saying, and you can't tell the difference, things that I never said."
13: Good morning to you. Hope you're well. I'm Ben Leo, and this is The Late Show Live.

0: Hello, everybody. Joining me in DC this evening is my panel, Republican strategist Matthew Hertz and the Washington Bureau Chief at The Guardian, David Smith. And in London, GB News contributor Will Kingston and the former Conservative MP Jane Stevenson, who is, I'm told, promised, is hot-footing her way out of terrible London traffic. Hello, Will. Thank you for your company, mate. Good to see you. Right. GB News alert, abandoned and handcuffed by authorities who neither trusted nor cared. Not my words, but those of the Vice President this side of the pond, JD Vance, this evening. Because tonight, the Trump administration is calling out the British government over the death of Henry Novak. Taking to social media, Vance wrote, quote, "His murder is as tragic as it is enraging. He should still be alive today, and he would be if the last few generations of European elites had stood their ground against the politics of self-hatred and the mass invasion of migrants, many of whom despise the West and the people who love it. Henry was far from the first to so needlessly lose his life," said Vance, "and I fear he won't be the last. Stopping the flow of mass migration and defending national sovereignty is a matter of political will and leadership. Anything else is an excuse." And the Vice President went on. He said, "It is because we love the West that we want to preserve it. We love our civilization. We love our country. We love our children. And nobody, nobody," said the VP, "should ever die the way that Henry Novak died. May God comfort those who loved him, and may God rest his soul." But extraordinarily tonight, viewers and listeners, Downing Street seemingly doesn't want to listen, willingly or not, hitting out at those comments from Vance, claiming, in recent days, quote, "We have seen people trying to interfere in our democracy and seeking to stir up division on our streets. The Novak family is grieving after Henry's horrific murder. They've said they don't want his death to be used to create further division, hatred or tension. We should respect their wishes." So why does America suddenly seem more willing to defend Britain's public interests and the safety of British people than our own politicians? With me now is Grant Stinchfield, host of Stinchfield Tonight on Real America's Voice News. Grant, great to have you on GB News. First of all, your response, please, to our dear leader, our Prime Minister, Keir Starmer, telling you Americans to butt out of British affairs when it comes to the Henry Novak tragedy.
1: Keir Starmer is an absolute disgrace, Ben. I've been watching this man literally move further and further left as he gets higher and higher into power. And then to come out and say people just need to calm down about Henry Novak, what happened to him? I'm a father. This could have been anyone's son out there. And I remember Keir Starmer back in the day, what was he doing? He was praising George Floyd, the rioters here in the United States, saying it was such a tragedy. And yet, when you have a situation that's legitimate, like it is with Henry, and you have Keir Starmer saying calm down, the complete opposite of what he was doing, razzling up the crowd in the United States when George Floyd died in the streets. To me, I don't know. It's disgusting. I think it's a wake-up call for America. I see what's going on in Great Britain. And Ben, it breaks my heart for your nation to watch this liberal lunacy, this diversity, equity, and inclusion, these racial identity politics literally get people killed. It saddens me.
0: Yeah, by the way, Grant, as well as the making George Floyd a martyr, Keir Starmer leading that charge here in Britain, he was also leader of a party who was sending campaigners to the likes of Pennsylvania, battleground states during your election in 2024, campaigning for Kamala Harris. So he's not one to talk about foreign interference when he's been guilty of it on more than one occasion. Grant, let me just ask you, why do Americans, and I've been asking Americans this over the past couple of nights, why do you guys feel so passionate and emotional about what's happening in Great Britain?
1: Well, I mean, one, when you look at the history of Great Britain and you look at the history of freedom of where you started compared to where you are now and how young a nation, you know, we're coming up on our 250th birthday, America is, how young a nation we are, and that we are now leaps and bounds in front of you when it comes to religious freedom, when it comes to the ability to pray, when it comes to freedom of speech, when it comes to the ability to carry firearms. Can you imagine if Henry Novak was able to to carry one of those ceremonial knives that this Sikh Digwa was able to carry, just because they make a special class out of him, that Henry can't carry a piece of protection, whether it's a knife or a firearm. To me, it's very sad, and I think why we're taking notice of what happened in England is, if it can happen there, we know how fast it can happen here in the United States. We saw our rights start to degrade under Joe Biden. We see them start to be restored under President Trump. But we don't want to go down the path of losing our rights. And I watch the citizens there on the streets of London to Southampton lose their rights in such a horrific way. And I'm watching, Ben, so many people who live there, like, be open to the idea of less freedom. And to me, I think they need to wake up, honestly, because once it's gone, very hard to get back.
0: Yeah, and actually, Grant, great point. I only really concluded and realised that we don't actually have, for example, free speech in the UK until I came here to live in America in September. I was like, oh, yeah, of course, you know, we have some version of free speech, but it's only when you experience real free speech under the First Amendment that you look back at Britain and think, oh, no, we don't have free speech at all. Free speech with limits and conditions isn't free speech. 12,000 people a year getting banged up for social media posts, that's not free speech. Grant, what do you make of J.D. Vance's intervention tonight, basically saying his point is, and he kind of answers my question I just asked you, his point is we intervene and we speak out when we see what's happening in Great Britain because we love Britain and, more importantly, we want to preserve the fall of the West, which is what the State Department maps out in its national security strategy from November 2025. Do you see that as well? Not just Britain, but Europe and the West. Do you see the West under attack and under threat?
1: I do. And look, I think here in the United States, we're experiencing a Muslim invasion. Quite frankly, Muslims want to take over this country. They know if America falls, the entire world falls. This is not me talking. This is them talking. You only have to go and listen to what they're saying. You guys know this firsthand in Great Britain. Across Europe, open border policies, very bad people had flooded in and now doing very bad things. And you get police officers that are more concerned about being accused of racism than they are about finding the facts, about getting to the bottom of what happened, about protecting the innocent, and then people die. Yeah. So yes, Great Britain, Europe in general, these were our greatest allies. And to watch, I almost believe it's hatred. You know better than me, Ben, but I almost believe it's hatred from so many in Europe, back at the United States, when quite frankly, we are the one shining light that is protecting this entire world from evil. And I feel like there's no gratitude, certainly not from Keir Starmer, that's for sure.
0: Yeah, we've heard President Trump talk about gratitude before, and J.D. Vance, but just in terms of who is behind the threat then? Who wants, in your opinion, the West to fall? You mentioned that you think it's a Muslim invasion, but some people watching this, maybe when it gets clipped up tomorrow, Grant, they'd say, well, first of all, Grant, you sound like a raging bigot and a racist. And they'd also probably say, well, look, they bring Muslims, for example, and multiculturalism. They'll say, well, it brings diversity. We get different cultures and, you know, we're all living happily side by side. That would be their argument. And they'd say there's absolutely no chance of a Muslim takeover. So what is your response to that, those kind of critics?
1: Well, I would just tell you to go listen to their own words. I mean, I've played clips over and over again of imams here in the United States telling me that my children will be studying Islam in school, whether we like it or not. They tell us my children, our children, will be practicing Islam, whether we like it or not. And quite frankly, the liberal left that embraces all kinds of craziness like transgender mania and everything else like that, go to one of these Muslim countries, they'll throw you off a building. That's how much they hate you. They're so confused. Ben, I call it blind liberal zombieism. They want to accuse us of being racist instead of opening the eyes to reality, common sense, freedom, liberty. I don't care what religion you practice. Practice whatever religion you want, but just do not push it onto our children, onto our people, and do not use violence doing it. And that overwhelmingly I see coming from Islam, and I think it is a very dangerous movement, especially what's taking place here in the United States. And I see what has happened on the streets in big cities in your home country, cities like London.
0: Yeah. Yeah. Well, okay, Grant, great stuff. Whether it's Islam or Sikhs or whatever culture or country, the concern from the State Department is towards Britain, and they've written about this in their national security strategy. It is the erosion of native cultures, i.e. in Britain, the erasure of British identity, social cohesion, the sort of pressure on public services through mass migration as well. So that's what the State Department say. That's what you think as well. Grant, thank you so much for being on the show. Really appreciate it. And thank you for being concerned about our great country as well, because it does seem like in recent days and weeks and months that the people who are shouting the most about our future is the Americans, the American government, Elon Musk, J.D. Vance, yourself. So thank you, Grant. Appreciate it. And hopefully see you soon.
1: Well, Ben, thank you for being a reasonable voice, and GB News for being a voice of reason. And it's great being on. I appreciate it.
0: Cheers, Grant. Take care, mate. Grant Stinchfield there from Real America's Voice News. Let's get the thoughts of my panel here. Matthew Hertz, David Smith and Will Kingston in London. David, I'll come to you first. Just your take on what we heard from Grant there, and indeed just the wider conversation about American interference in the UK.
2: I mean, he lost me when he started giving an example of how Britain doesn't enjoy the same Second Amendment rights as America, which is a country that suffers so many school shootings and other mass shootings. So I think, you know, all of these things have to be seen in context.
0: Talk about guns, the Second Amendment.
2: The guns, yes, yeah. Exactly. I think, and his notion of Britain and Western Europe sort of under invasion from Muslims, there's just no evidence for that. It's out of step with reality. What happened, obviously, with Henry Novak is a tragedy. I think it obviously raises huge questions over the conduct of the police. I would add to that, again, some context. You know, figures show black people 7 times more likely to die than white people after police restraint. Black children are 8 times more likely to be strip searched. We do need to scrutinize the police and not follow one example of something that happened here without looking at the broader picture. And one thing I'd say about J.D. Vance's intervention is no wonder that's unwelcome with Downing Street. I mean, it's very dangerous at any time for a foreign politician to intervene in British affairs, and this, I suspect, is Vance playing to the MAGA base, and again painting this picture of Western Europe somehow under threat, which kind of, you know, fits a broader narrative that Trump and MAGA have had.
0: Do you think Starmer's a bit of a hypocrite though? Because as I said, he was the one making George Floyd a martyr from the UK in 2020. He also, Labour campaigners campaigned for Kamala in Pennsylvania in 2024. So he's not really one to talk about foreign interference.
2: Yeah, I think that's a fair point. I mean, I think the George Floyd case was different in that it was a reflection of systemic racism. But even so, it's often unwise for politicians to comment on the internal affairs of other countries. It does tend to backfire on them.
0: Okay, Will, your thoughts of sitting there patiently?
3: Listen less patiently, because I'll pick up on what David said around the lack of evidence for a Muslim invasion of Europe and the United Kingdom. Now, of course, we can quibble about the word invasion. Some people think it is not politically correct. The reality is that the share of the population who are Muslim has increased dramatically in the last 2 decades. That is both primarily through legal migration as well as a smaller but arguably more dangerous percentage through illegal migration. And the result of that is that you have many, many people, not all by any stretch of the imagination, but many, many people who are hostile to Western values and hostile to the country that has given them an opportunity. So whether or not we call it an invasion or not, I think is almost beside the point. The fact is that the United Kingdom has let in hundreds of thousands, if not millions of people now, many of them from Muslim countries who despise Western civilization, our history, our culture and our values. And I think that is what was very powerful from what J.D. Vance said, framing this not as a problem necessarily just for the United Kingdom, but a problem for Western civilization more generally. And that what's, having lived now in Australia, the US and the United Kingdom, my biggest reflection from that experience is that the challenges are consistent, because they are civilizational challenges when we think about mass migration, multiculturalism, crises of cultural identity and general stagnation. So I think the way that Vance phrased it was very powerful.
4: Will makes some excellent points, Ben. I think that what we've seen here is Sir Keir Starmer and the Labour government spending the better part of a week talking about how this shouldn't be politicized. Well, as I said earlier this week on this very show, these policies are political because they are decided by politicians. And the second layer of concern in Great Britain is that law enforcement has this extra layer of hate speech training, and where they immediately go out and think and believe, oh, this young white man, he must have been the aggressor in this instance because that was the call that came in. A country should control its borders, its language, and its culture. I've said that countless times on this program, and this is an instance where borders and culture are a situation or a concern. It's absolutely tragic, and it is 100% appropriate for global leaders to stand up for Western civilization in this way.
0: Do you think Keir Starmer's a bit of a hypocrite, Matthew, as for the same points I put to David?
4: Well, you mentioned just a moment ago, Ben, that Labour politicians were in Pennsylvania campaigning for Kamala Harris. Sir Keir Starmer made a significant issue of the George Floyd instance in Minnesota a number of years ago. This is absolutely hypocritical for Sir Keir Starmer and the Labour government.
0: Okay. David, last word to you. Going forward, I guess this is the further deterioration of the so-called special relationship. We saw it exists, actually. It's alive and well when the King came here. So this is just, as opposed to calling it the special relationship, it's the relationship between this administration and Keir Starmer. Just give us your thoughts on that. Is it just completely over? It's gone, isn't it?
2: Yeah, and I'll just quickly say, as we were talking, there was footage there of J.D. Vance kissing his wife, who's a Hindu, and America is a nation of immigrants as it marks its 250th anniversary. So let's remember.
0: But is it a nation of illegal immigrants? That's the point. I mean, J.D. Vance's wife is a legal migrant. I guess that's the big thing.
2: And Donald Trump's wife as well, of course, also a legal immigrant. But to your point, I think, the special relationship is in trouble right now, but it's actually good for Keir Starmer domestically because people like him pushing back against the Trump administration, and he certainly needs all the help he can get right now.
0: Yeah, okay. All right, viewers and listeners, gbnews.com/yoursay. Let me know your thoughts on that. We'll get stuck into those in just a second. But still ahead on The Late Show Live tonight.
5: I think what they mean by that is they let people drown in the water, and that is not a British way to deal with it. That is not commensurate with our values.
0: Well, I'm sorry to say, just when you thought this man couldn't get any more ridiculous, and we'll delve into his history in just a second, the Attorney General, Lord Hermer, sparked backlash with those very silly comments as he accuses Reform UK of being willing to let migrants die at sea. I've never heard them say that in my life. It's in none of their policy documents. Indeed, no party has sort of repeated that sort of rhetoric. A very silly man, I'm sorry to say. But first tonight, a very serious story. The mother of Rhiannon Skye White, who was killed by an illegal migrant monster, is urging President Trump to pressure Britain into action after claiming the government is now ignoring her and ignoring her pleas for new legislation to protect British people and to prevent what happened to her dear, beautiful daughter happening to anybody else. All the details coming next. Siobhan joins me live. 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
20: They put me out and they have me saying, and you can't tell the difference, things that I never said.
0: Well, there's been a major development in President Trump's $10 billion lawsuit against the BBC. All the details on that coming shortly. But first, the mother of Rhiannon Skye White, who was murdered by an illegal small boat migrant, is tonight appealing directly to President Trump and Elon Musk, claiming the British government has been ignoring her calls for justice. Siobhan White wants ministers to introduce Rhiannon's Law, which would, amongst other initiatives, see the tagging of illegal migrants living in hotels and HMOs and medical examinations to ascertain migrants' health status, as well as immediate vetting and criminal checks. And you have to say, you know, if these migrants are going to be free to roam the streets and do what they did to poor Rhiannon, then at the very least, we could put tags on them. Now, Siobhan, in a remarkable move, is turning to America for help, this side of the pond, hoping pressure from the Trump administration and Elon Musk can force Westminster and this government, the Labour government, Keir Starmer, to act. But with me now is Rhiannon's mother, Siobhan. Siobhan, great to see you. Thank you for joining us on The Late Show Live on GB News. Thank you for your courage, actually, and bravery as well in continuing to fight for your beautiful daughter since you lost her in those circumstances. Just explain what you're asking the government to do. And also, have you even heard from Keir Starmer? I know you've been asking to meet him recently.
21: Firstly, no, not a thing. I've even reached out to Shabana Mahmood. And what annoys me, Matt, is I've emailed these people numerous times and I haven't even got a response from it. What I want is answers as to why the scumbag who killed my daughter was denied asylum in Italy, denied asylum in Germany, was allowed to come to this country, and we had 15 months of fighting to get a bone density test, the constant lies, etc., and I'm still not being listened to.
0: So they've been ignoring you. How does it make you feel, Siobhan? You've lost Rhiannon. You've been dealing with that. You've been, you know, it's a massively traumatic situation. And the one set of people, the government, our political leaders, who are meant to, you know, their first job is to protect the people of this country, they just outright ignore you. How does that leave you feeling, Siobhan?
21: Angry. I'm heartbroken, Ben, to be honest, because I feel like I'm not being listened to, and it feels like Rhiannon is just brushed under the carpet. And obviously this case with Henriette Novak, absolutely heartbreaking, but because it, again, these two-tier policing, and I'm glad his family have met Starmer, because that child deserved that, his family deserved that. But is it the case of, because there was an illegal migrant involved in Rhiannon's case and many more cases, that they're not willing to reach out and listen and give me answers?
0: Yeah, if they're watching now, and maybe they will be watching this clip tomorrow, Siobhan, let's say Keir Starmer's watching right now, send a message to him. What do you want to say to our Prime Minister?
21: Do you know, just meet me. Just give me that respect. Give my child, my children, and Rhiannon's little boy that respect, just to give me some answers. Because why was he denied asylum? And all this happening, and I'm reaching out to Starmer, and he's gallivanting off to America about the Epstein paedophile thing, and Prince Andrew, etc., and off to China. But what about the people of this country? What about me, who I'm just asking for answers for my daughter?
0: Do you feel like this government, or Keir Starmer particularly, cares about British people, Siobhan? No.
21: I don't believe for a second he does. And I think he was backed into a corner with a Henry Novak incident, because, again, Rhiannon's name's not being mentioned. Wayne, Broadhurst, Lily, White House, Katie Fox, Stephanie Irons, etc., etc. Not one of these people that have been murdered by migrants have been mentioned or spoken about by this government.
0: Siobhan, you're asking for not a lot, actually. You know, you're asking for a few minutes with the government, with the Prime Minister. But in terms of Rhiannon's law, you're asking for the tagging of illegal migrants living in hotels and HMOs, and curfews as well. Not a hard job. You want medical examinations and tests of illegals to ascertain their health status and identify any diseases being brought into the UK. Sounds like common sense to me. And also you want immediate vetting and criminal checks as soon as they arrive in the country. Indeed, Chris Philp wrote to the Prime Minister, sorry, Shabana Mahmood, saying that one of the Brighton Beach rapists was wanted for murder in his home country, and that would have been found out if they'd done simple background checks. Do you think President Trump, Elon Musk, how do you think America can help you in this situation, Siobhan?
21: Hopefully they'll give this government a shock, because I know it can be done. And I know these are two of the biggest main figures in America. Just try and get our country to... We're a joke. We're a laughing joke, this country is. Britain is a laughing joke. And, you know, I'm hoping that even if they reach out to me, I know somebody's listening. And again, it comes back to the Rhiannon's law. We found out that Majek, who murdered my daughter, was untreated HIV. He only started getting treatment in January when he was in prison. How many more?
0: Really? So we're treating him for his HIV. So he came to the country illegally. He had HIV. Untreated, he was free to roam the streets. And then he took your beautiful daughter.
21: Yeah. And he stalked her. What a disgusting set
0: of circumstances.
21: Yeah. Exactly. And this is why I'm angry. And I'm angry because, sadly, Rhiannon's not the first and she won't be the last. But this is what I'm trying, hopefully, fight and avoid, that it keeps happening, because it's heartbreaking. And I know Henry Novak, it was a Sikh. I'm not condemning all Sikhs. I'm not condemning all Muslims, etc. That's irrelevant. It's not about politics or colour or creed. But these migrants, they're coming in their thousands. We don't know who they are, where they are, what illnesses they've got, etc. And they're still allowing them to come in. How many more women, men, children is this going to happen to?
0: Yeah, Siobhan, one is enough. One is enough. The loss of your beautiful daughter was enough, let alone the dozens. It's a scandal. It's a national scandal. It's a betrayal. Yeah. It's treachery.
21: This is what I said about Elon Musk and Donald Trump. If our own government, Starmer has literally just ignored me. He's not even responded to my emails. He's not even... Okay, we appreciate you emailing us, etc. Shabana Mahmood, not one single person has reached out to me.
0: Despicable.
21: And it's a case of, what do I do now? So if I can reach out to these two main figures in America, again, not about politics, colour, race, etc. I want help. I want answers.
0: Siobhan, we'll try our best to help you with that by speaking to us. You know, hopefully somebody sees it and we can help you out. Indeed, Chris Philp and the Tories are trying to help as well. Just finally, yeah. Siobhan, before I let you go, how are you? How are you really since...
21: I'm okay. I have good days. I have bad days. Obviously, we focus on Rhiannon's little boy and Rhiannon's siblings, etc. But 2 days after the verdict last year, we lost our mum through a broken heart. So I feel that there's two deaths that are on that government's hand, on Starmer's hands. And where is he? Nowhere. He's just ignoring us.
0: Siobhan, you're a brave and courageous lady. Thank you for speaking to us. And yeah. I'm praying for you. Our viewers and listeners are praying for you as well, and your family, and Rhiannon's little boy as well. So thank you, Siobhan. Appreciate it.
21: Thank
0: we'll
21: you.
0: Try our best to help you out. Siobhan White there, mother of Rhiannon Skywhite. A Home Office spokesperson has previously said the murder of Rhiannon White was an abhorrent crime, and our thoughts are with her loved ones. This vile criminal is behind bars where he belongs, and he has rightly received the strictest punishment of a life sentence. We share the public's anger about the broken asylum system and hotels. That's precisely why we're doing everything we can to keep dangerous offenders out of the country and close down hotels. Right, let's take a quick look at some of the other main news stories here in America. Breaking news just in, the US Central Command says they've shot down four Iranian one-way attack drones that were launched towards the Strait of Hormuz, claiming the attack drones posed an immediate threat to regional maritime traffic. In other news, an American journalist who's been living and working in China for over a decade has pleaded guilty to working as an illegal agent for the People's Republic of China. And an American economy has created just over 170,000 jobs in May as pubs, bars and restaurants ramped up hiring ahead of the much anticipated World Cup, which of course kicks off next week. And President Trump has said he would be willing to meet with Iran's Supreme Leader Mojtaba Khamenei if ongoing negotiations between Washington and Tehran yield a deal. And finally, Madonna is reportedly in a secret talk for a UK show to celebrate her new album. That's after bringing New York to a standstill with a surprise gig.

0: You're a fan of Madonna? You're going to be keen to snap up some tickets? I think I'll probably miss that train. Still ahead on The Late Show Live tonight. Goodness me, look at the state of them. Democrats are spending taxpayer cash to provide free lawyers for illegal migrants battling deportation. In New Jersey, where I was just a few days ago, it's all kicking off there. More details in a second. But first tonight, and on a similar note, the Attorney General, Lord Hermer, Keir Starmer's busy mate, he sparked backlash as he accuses Reform UK of being willing to let migrants die at sea. I don't know where he's got this from. We'll try and find out in a second. Don't go anywhere on The Late Show Live.
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16: 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I'm a supporter of Help the Persecuted. War has erupted across the Middle East. 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
0: Welcome back. Those were the Pride celebrations under, well, Pride Month celebrations under President Biden. I think at one point he turned Easter Sunday at the White House into Transgender Day of Visibility. Anyway, tonight, Republican-led states are rebranding June as Nuclear Family Month. What do you think about that? Should we do the same in Britain? Lots of pushback to Pride this year. Elsewhere, though, coming up first, the Attorney General, Lord Hermer, has sparked outrage with these comments on the handling of illegal migration.
21: So what Reform and the Tories have to answer is, well, what would you do? You wouldn't be able to have deals with France and Germany because they are contingent upon being members of it.
22: Well, I don't know what they say they do. They say they'd round people up on the beaches and send them somewhere else.
21: Well, I think what they mean by that is they let people drown in the water, and that is not a British way to deal with it. That is not commensurate with our values.
0: Speaking to the BBC, Lord Hermer claimed the Tories and Reform UK would let migrants drown in the Channel through their plans to ditch human rights laws and deport all illegal arrivals, adding that the only way the government would end the small boats crisis was through international cooperation to crack down on people smugglers. With me now is former Immigration Minister Kevin Foster and former Solicitor General Robert Court. Good morning, chaps. Thanks for your company. Kevin, where is Lord... look, I don't know what Lord Homer's been smoking or drinking, but where is he getting the perception that anybody would let migrants drown in the Channel?
2: Yeah, it's just the latest nonsense claim from Lord Hermer, who, let's be honest, his track record over the last couple of years of things like the Chagos deal, wanting to remove protections against prosecution from veterans of Northern Ireland, you know, has just shown a poor judgment at every stage. This is absolute nonsense he's talking about. The reasons about the law around rescuing people at sea is something that very few people would argue with. But tackling our illegal migration crisis is vital if we are going to stop people dying in the sea. 29 people were known to have drowned in the Channel last year attempting to reach the UK. As long as this goes on, as long as Lord Hermer's approach goes on, we're going to see more people drowning. So rather than throwing insults at Kemi Badenoch and Nigel Farage, perhaps he needs to look at what the outcomes of his own actions are.
0: Okay, Robert, your take on proceedings?
8: Kevin's absolutely right. What Lord Hermer's doing is deliberately conflating two completely different things, one of which is the law of life at sea, and the other is the European Convention on Human Rights. The ECHR has nothing to do whatsoever with saving people's lives at sea. The ECHR deals with what happens to them once their lives have been saved. In other words, are they able to stay forever or not? And what he's effectively doing is attempting to delegitimize people who criticize the ECHR, because then, of course, he doesn't have to deal with their very trenchant arguments. When you have people like Lord Sumption, who was as erudite and intellectual a commentator as exists, saying that what the ECHR does is bypass the democratic process and takes away control of immigration as exists, saying that what the ECHR does is bypass the democratic process and takes away control of immigration policy.

0: comments, which have basically just cost the Labour Party votes. And I think one of the reasons why Keir Starmer's leadership is in desperate trouble of the Labour Party is almost certainly there'll be plenty of Labour MPs renewing their calls, probably when speaking to their whip this week, that, you know, any reshuffle needs to see Lord Hermer going out the door. And not just for this, we said poor judgment on Chagos, poor judgment on things like Northern Ireland veterans, all of which many Labour MPs will just see as creating noise that doesn't really deliver any great objectives. What it does do is lose more votes and push more people towards voting for reform, particularly traditional patriotic centre-left voters in parts of the Red Wall. So now it just strikes me that this bloke is completely out of touch. As Robert's touched on, you know, there's plenty of lawyers questioning the role of the ECJ, and actually including some of Lord Hermer's colleagues in government, particularly the Home Secretary, around things like Article 3 and Article 8 interpretations, particularly after cases like the infamous now Chicken Nuggets case. So he is out of touch with what most people are thinking. He's not exactly delivering in his own role. And I suspect the one thing we can say is that most Reformed and Conservative supporters can take some satisfaction that I cannot see this man still being Attorney General this time next year.
1: Okay, interesting. Robert, last word to you, and maybe you can educate me a bit. Is it unprecedented for an Attorney General to sort of wade into politics so much as this? Because I don't remember, for example, I don't know, Sir Michael Ellis or previous AGs getting involved. Is this a Hermer thing?
2: It's very unusual for a law officer to get involved in political judgment, because their whole point of their existence is that they are there to give advice on the law to the government of the day, and normally they stay out of the media. But what we certainly do see here, as Kevin has rightly touched upon, is that Lord Hermer possesses an extremely poor sense of political judgment, and we've seen another good example of this here. At the end of the day, we all know there's a problem with the ECHR. Even the Labour government knows there's a problem with the ECHR. That's why they have that Moldova declaration looking to get the Council of Europe to amend it, that they announced only about 10 days ago. Now, it won't work because it's a non-binding political declaration, and the whole point about the ECHR is that it is a court that evolves the law according to its own political worldview at any one time. And that ultimately is why we now have to leave. So it is utterly daft that Lord Hermer has said something that is not only politically out of touch, but he's actually out of touch with what his own government thinks.
1: Yeah, well, they say judge a man, Keir Starmer, by the company he keeps and his friends. Lord Hermer just seems to be one of the most anti-British, let alone Attorney General, just most anti-British people going today. And you know what? If he's so keen on illegal migrants coming across the channel and thinks that it's down to British people to welcome them in with open arms and pay for them and so on, Lord Hermer, and this is a fact, has a £3-4 million home in North London. I've seen it. Lovely house. He's also got a £1.5 million plot of land in West Sussex near me, which I think, judging by planning in recent years, he's now built on. So let's say he's got £4-5 million worth of property. There's a holiday home in West Sussex, by the way. He lives in London with his family. Why don't you open up your home? Why don't you lead by example, Lord Hermer, and take in some illegal migrants in your house? And then maybe the rest of the plebs, me and the viewers back home, you, Kevin and Robert, maybe then we could follow his example by taking in some illegals in. What do you reckon, Kevin? Good idea?
0: Yeah, spot on, Ben. You know, it's amazing how often those who want to vote for open borders then object very strongly to having the consequences of that in their local area. As we saw, that's with the deputy leader of the Green Party, not just Lord Hermer. So, no, you're absolutely right. Lord Hermer, you know, is speaking for a cosseted class of the metropolitan elite who agree with his worldview. The vast majority of people, and let's be clear, the vast majority of Labour voters will just think the man's a buffoon who should be fired.
1: All right, on that bombshell, Kevin, thank you very much. Robert, appreciate it as well. Thank you, come back on the show soon. I'll say again, Lord Hermer, if you're watching tomorrow, you've got a swanky, beautiful £2-3 million pad near me in West Sussex. It's a holiday home, you don't live there. Lead by example. Be the bastion of morality that you say you are, and you expect everybody else who's struggling, by the way, who doesn't have the kind of money you do or the kind of access to land and assets as you do, open up your house, Lord Hermer, and tell us how many illegal migrants, how many men from the third world you've taken in. Let me know as well. gbnews.com/yoursay, Lord Hermer. A spokesman for the Attorney General has said the AG repeatedly argues that this government has a steely determination determination to tackle illegal migration, and this is not in tension with upholding our human rights obligations. The attorney also makes clear how

0: is concern on some of the hard right are using dehumanising rhetoric about migrants and that this is not the British way. As I said, the British way is take them into your home and lead by example. I'll wait with bated breath. Still ahead on The Late Show Live tonight.
1: They put me out and they have me saying, and you can't tell the difference, things that I never said.
0: Big development in President Trump's $10 billion lawsuit against the BBC. All the details in a second, but first tonight.
2: We shall fight in the hills. We shall never surrender.
0: Well, the Bank of England has dropped, cancelled, axed Winston Churchill. 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What do you make of that? Back in a second. Don't go anywhere.
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6: Clearly, it's a terrible loss of revenue for Mr. Bezos there. But, you know, I guess it's part and parcel of the move forward to try to determine what possible anomalies there are.
7: Yes, it's part and parcel of the game, unfortunately, in rocketry and spaceflight in general. It was actually going to launch 48 satellites for Amazon next week, which obviously isn't going to happen. So they've got to try and get this solved because it is a critical element for the program. More serious than that, though, however, is the damage that's been caused to the launch site, LC-36. Mm-hmm. This is the only launch site which can launch the New Glenn rocket. That's more serious than anything else, really, because that's going to be put back into place.
8: Well, that's what I was looking at. And also your very, very fetching jacket, I must say, which is very nice, very planetary. But look, I get the importance of this, but very briefly, so what? We can't do anything when we get to any of these planets anyway. We're just out there going, hey, and then we come back.
7: No. We could do an awful lot of work. There's a lot of research work to be done on the surface of the moon by scientists who can look at the evolution and development of the solar system, the evolution of the Earth, how the Earth actually formed initially, rare materials that we might find on the moon that we could use down here on Earth for our electronics industry. There's the development of the technologies themselves, which is all green tech, which you need on the moon, which you can use back here on Earth. To keep astronauts alive, you actually need new facilities to keep people protected against things like radiation and in difficult environments, and keeping them alive in a low Earth, in a low gravity environment. And that leads to medical breakthroughs, which will come back down here to the Earth. So the pushing forward of this kind of technology when we go forward actually helps our planet down here and helps the development of our species.
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0: Coming up, just what exactly went wrong on the International Station today? Absolute drama. It's been a problem that NASA has known about for decades, apparently. We'll discuss that shortly. But first, let's delve into some of the main stories on the front pages, starting with The Telegraph, which is reporting the Bank of England decided to drop the likes of Winston Churchill and Jane Austen and Alan Turing from banknotes after research said historical figures were elitist and divisive. New banknotes will instead feature images of wildlife. OK, wildlife is fine, but, you know, why drop Churchill? He's not divisive. Let's get thoughts on my panel, David, Matthew and Will. Will, before you answer that, you wanted to have a quick word on Herma before you get stuck into the banknotes.
10: I need to get it off my chest.
0: Jane's here as well. Hello, Jane.
11: Hi, Ben.
10: I need to get it off my chest.
0: Go on, Will.
10: Quickly, Ben. We just heard from the courageous Siobhan White, whose daughter was murdered as a consequence of the weak border policies of this government, and yet Lord Herma has the temerity to suggest that they are somehow the humanitarian ones. It is the policies of this government and the previous Conservative government that is the policies that lead to people dying, both at sea, because more people turn up, and then when they enter this country and women and children are put at risk. But the other thing that I would say, Ben, is that this is the government that has been lecturing us about hatred and division for the last week and how we need to come together, but at the same time, they're very happy, erroneously saying that one political party, and indirectly their supporters by supporting them, are happy seeing migrants drown at sea. It goes to show that this faux morality is just that. It is all a facade in order to try and escape attention from accountability on issues like illegal migration and on issues like two-tier policing.
0: Yeah, well, he's just lying as well, because nobody, no party, reformer, anybody else has said they would let migrants die at sea. So he's just a lying clown. You know, come at me, I don't care. Jane, your take on the banknotes? Churchill's been axed, the Bank of England.
11: I mean, how depressing. And on the drowning at sea thing, I have to get a word in, because people, as long as people are making the journey, people will drown. So the way to stop anybody dying is to stop the reward for making the crossing in the first place. If no one's successful in staying in the UK, they won't get on the boats, nobody will die. On the banknotes, it's just ridiculous. I mean, Savanta did a market research piece to see how people felt about Churchill and Jane Austen. I have no idea where they did their market research, perhaps in Islington at a dinner party, or perhaps at the Green Party conference, but it is absolutely ridiculous. To say Jane Austen is controversial is completely ridiculous.
0: What a joke.
11: Crazy.
0: Let's put Lord Hermer on the new £5 note, David.
11: David,
0: the Bank of England says, this research says that Jane Austen, Alan Turing, Churchill were contentious and not representative of the UK's cultural and natural diversity. It says it represents a backward-looking vision of the UK that carries too great a risk of division and controversy. Even David, your great self representing The Guardian, even you must think this is woke nonsense.
12: Yes, I do, actually. I'm with you on this one. Obviously, I'm very aware of Winston Churchill's flaws, and he's very popular in parts of the world. He's obviously also a heroic leader in the Second World War and just such an important historical figure. I think it's fair to have him on a banknote. In terms of diversity, I mean, Jane Austen was a woman, Alan Turing was gay.
0: Good point.
12: Let's add some more faces from recent British history that are perhaps more diverse as well. Maybe now David Attenborough at age 100 qualifies for a banknote, but I think more interesting to delve into the history, let kids learn from that, rather than some, I'm sure, beautiful but quite bland nature photos.
0: Yeah, well said. Great points about Turing as well. Austen, of course, being a woman. Matthew, I love nature. I love nature. I love nothing more than being in nature. You know, some long grass in a field, whatever. So put them on the notes as well. But you don't have to cancel Churchill to do that.
13: Well, look, if we're talking about nature, let's add David Attenborough to a banknote. You know, one of the things about
0: they'd probably
13: culture
0: say he's too white and old, crusty. They would.
13: Well, one of the things about culture. In the United States, we put our presidents, former presidents, on the banknotes. And this is something I think, particularly as it pertains to the history element of this, it is so important for young children in the school system to learn about our history. So why not keep these historic figures and tell all sides of history? But to remove Winston Churchill, to remove Jane Austen or Alan Turing, it's absolutely ridiculous.
12: There has, of course, been a proposal to put Donald Trump on a $250 note in America, which may be a bridge too far.
13: Okay. I'll pump the brakes on that, David, today.
0: I'd buy one. I'd frame it just for the sort of novelty aspects of it. Will, who's on the Aussie banknotes?
10: Well, the Queen, of course. I don't know if I haven't been back in Australia since the King came to the throne, but I don't know if they've got new notes for the King. And then they have a series of other Australian, notable Australian figures in history. I think that this is, of course, the way that it should be. I echo the thoughts of the rest of the panel. As someone who has Winston Churchill as the screensaver on my phone, I find this incredibly difficult to stomach.
0: Yeah. Jane, just last word to you. As far as I remember, Churchill only came on to the, is it the £5 note? In maybe, was it the last 10 years with the new plastic notes? So he's not even been around on the notes for that long.
11: No, and I remember it's not been long since Alan Turing was on there, and the point of putting Alan Turing on was going down, recognising someone who was not only just gay, he was treated appallingly by the state and prosecuted and chemically castrated for being gay. He had an absolutely miserable time as someone that had contributed so much to our war effort and science and all sorts of things. So a brilliant man. So Alan Turing's not been there very long. Winston Churchill, he's been regularly voted greatest Briton of all time. It just seems utterly silly, and it will alienate so many people. I really think they only ask people in North London. It's the only explanation.
0: Yeah, there's some very funny comments on your say, which actually I can't read out, but I'm laughing at them privately anyway. Narrow Boat Girl said, changing the banknotes is just a ploy. They'll withdraw the others so you can't have cash hidden under your mattress. Yeah, I mean, protect cash at all costs. What else? Sod it, just change our currencies to the Israeli dollar. Okay, yeah, it's the Jews again. And Andrew said, at least the new banknotes will have HMRC LB... GTQA plus HMRC BBC on their serial note. Very good. Right, keep those comments coming in. GBnews.com/your say. Right, more. Thank you, Will. Thank you, Jane. More coming up in the next hour on The Late Show Live, including this.
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2: I think it's a wake-up call.